0: You know how it is. A chap doesn't want to drive a saloon car all the time. He wants to get out in a sports job now and again. I mean, you're solid, reliable, dependable. Your chassis in good nick.
1: All right. Thank you. We don't want an AA report.
0: Anyway, you're on a panel game now. You'll probably be elevated to the peerage next year. You won't look at me then. Ah, but what does it matter? I'm not going to the ball, so why talk about it? You go and enjoy yourself and leave me here to patch the sheets. Oh, how unhappy I am.
1: Oh, come on, Tony. Cheer up. Oh. I tell you what, let's pretend we're at the ball.
0: What, here in this dirty old kitchen?
1: Not a dirty old kitchen, a magnificent ballroom. Come on, let's dress you up. Put this bucket on your head. There. That's your top hat.
0: Mara, I'm worried.
1: Why?
0: It fits.
1: Now then, this rug can be your cloak.
0: Yes.
1: Fastened to the neck by a beautiful gold chain.
0: Eh?
1: This string of onions. There, you look wonderful.
0: Do I?
1: Perfect. All ready to make your entrance.
0: Oh. Oh, good evening. So sorry I'm late. I got lost in my rows. Bit big, you know. My word, what a distinguished gathering we have here. Mr. Jimmy Edwards over there, I see.
1: Where?
0: That broom in the corner. Ah. What a charming array of smiling faces.
1: Smiling faces?
0: That row of cracked plates on the dresser. Get the pudding basin out.
1: Why?
0: I want to say hello to Vic Oliver. Oh, my word, this is jolly. Oh, Miss Lister, I believe.
1: Ah, oh, Mr. Hancock.
0: I have that good fortune.
1: How elegant you look. Where did you learn to dance like this?
0: I used to stamp the wickets down at Lord's. Come, let us be alone. What say we step onto the draining board? Ah, would this night could go on forever. And ever. It's no good. I can't go on with this mockery, this artificial bonhomies. I can't stand it.
1: Oh, Tony.
0: I want to stand it.
1: No, Tony. It's not as bad as that. There'll be other film balls. Please don't cry.
0: I'm not crying. It's these perishing onions. Don't stay here any longer, Maura. You'll be late for the ball. I'll be all right. I've got the ironing to do. Could amuse myself burning triangles in Kerr's trousers.
1: Well, goodbye, then.
0: Farewell. Have a good time. Ah, well. All alone. And everybody else is enjoying themselves. Here I am, a pathetic-looking figure, huddled round an empty grate. No friends. No one to care for me. Miserable and lonely. The sort of thing Norman Wisdom dreams about. Oh, well. Back to me, chores. It can only be the broker's man.
2: Oh, good evening. I'm looking for Mr. Hank. Oh, hello there. Remember me?
0: Yes, you're the bloke with all the money in his wallet.
2: That's right.
0: Throw some on the fire. I'm cold. Like a drink?
2: Please.
0: Find the tap in the kitchen.
2: Say, you seem pretty miserable. Anything wrong?
0: Yes, I'm fed up. Everybody's gone to the ball except me. They won't let me go.
2: Well, it's lucky I came along. I'm just on my way to the ball myself, and it so happens that I have a ticket.
0: You have?
2: Well, I was going to take Margaret Rutherford, but... Well, you can't really, can you? So you shall go to the ball.
0: I'll go and get a pumpkin and some mice. At last, my luck's changed. I'm going to the ball. Ava, Jane, Marilyn, cheer up, girls. I'm coming. Anthem, da-dee-dum, da-da-dum, da-dee-dum, da-dum, da-dum. Wait a minute. I can't go. I've got no clothes to wear.
2: Well, I know Fred Emney pretty well. Perhaps we could... perhaps you could let out one of his suits.
0: Thank you, thank you. I don't think we need to pursue that any further. Very nice.
2: Say, I've got it, of course.
0: What?
2: I owe you £10 reward money for helping me find my wallet. That should be enough for you to hire some clothes.
0: Yes, of course, that's it. Wait a minute, though. I've got to be clever here, and I've got to disguise myself. If Kerr recognizes me, he'll send me home to finish the housework. What can I go as?
2: Disguise yourself as a film star.
0: Who do you suggest?
2: Well, let's have a look at you. Yes, of course, that hair, those ears.
0: Clark Gable?
2: Bugs Bunny. Oh. Hmm? Now, look, why don't you go down to some theatrical outfitters and hire a costume? They'll fit you up so your own father wouldn't recognize you.
0: You refuses to, anyway.
2: I'll see you later, then, huh?
0: Yes. Thanks very much.
3: Goodbye.
4: So you want to hire a costume, ain't it? All right, then. Other measurements. Where's the tape? 42 and a half inches. Yes, I think we got a head to fit that. Now then, chest 16, waist 48, hip 63. I got just the thing for you.
0: What?
4: Moshe, the bell tank.
0: Wrap it up.
4: And remember, all this club has got to be back in the shop by midnight. Otherwise, you got to pay rent for another day.
0: Midnight. I remember. Taxi, to the ball. Oh, boy, Sidney, what a great ball this is. I was just dancing with Jane Simmons. Stuart Granger came up and said, excuse me. Oh, Jane was so disappointed.
4: Yeah?
0: Yeah, she wanted to dance with him. How you been getting on, Sid?
4: Not so good, Billy. Ava Gordon slapped my face in the spot waltz.
0: Why?
4: Wrong spot.
0: Ah, there's poor old Tubbs, stuck back at home doing the washing.
4: Hello, is some more guests arriving?
5: Miss Audrey Hepburn and her husband. Miss Jean Crane and her husband. Miss Ginnis Johns and her husband. Miss Rita Hayworth and company. Here's Royal Highness Sheikh Ali Aga Khan Cop.
0: Hey, Sid, look at this guy in the turban and the beard.
4: Yeah, who is he?
0: Looks like an Egyptian.
4: Could be. Shaped like a pyramid.
0: Well, he's certainly the center of attraction. Everybody's crowding around him.
6: Greetings, my friends. Greetings. Salam, salam. Nasa Nagib Shishkabab Allah Akbar Rashid. Omar Abdul. Omar Kayam. Omar Papar.
0: Sort that lot out.
5: Greetings, Your Highness. It is a great pleasure to have you with us.
0: Enough chatter. Where's the women? I want to dance with them film bits, as they say in the East.
5: Certainly, Your Highness. But first, we should like to present to you your hostess for this evening, the young lady who leads the reception committee for all the film actresses here tonight.
0: Oh, this is it. What I've been waiting for. My Princess Charming. Must be Jane Russell or Hedy Lamarr, Ava Gardner, Audrey Hepburn. I'm easy to please. Oh, get in there, lad. It's your birthday.
5: And here she is, Miss Dora Breyer.
7: Always nice, isn't it?
0: Good night.
7: Dear, where are you going?
0: Back to the dishes.
7: Oh, no, you're not. You're mine for the rest of the evening.
0: Well, it's very nice. Thank you very much. I want trouble. I was expecting Jane Russell, you see, and I well, you're a sweet girl.
7: Yes, well.
0: Well, have a yashmak.
7: But I want to dance.
0: Yes, of course you do. Look, there's Boris Karloff over there. He's not doing anything. Go and frighten him.
7: No. I want you. I want you, do you hear? I want you. Oh, that beautiful bushy black beard. It fascinates me.
0: Let me go and you can have it.
7: Well, what's the matter, Sheiky? Don't you like me?
0: Well, I don't quite know how to put this, but no.
7: Well, for someone who didn't know how to put it, you phrased it very nicely. Cheeky devil. I may not be as good looking as Jane Russell, but you stand more chance with me. Oh, come on, let's dance. I've never danced cheek to cheek before. Oh, listen. They're lucky singing on high. And you
0: beautiful.
7: Are here, sir.
0: Yes, dear, very
7: high.
0: Good. Lovely. Here we go. Left hand down. Keep to the near side, except when overtaken.
7: Oh, the log is singing on high. Oh, isn't it lovely? As I waltz around the room with you, I feel everybody staring at us.
0: I don't doubt it. I'm doing the Charleston.
7: Oh, beautiful dancer. You just glide across the room. My feet don't seem to be touching the floor.
0: No, not surprising. They've been on mine since we started.
1: I say, Bill, have you seen that Turkish gentleman dancing with Dora Brown?
8: Yeah, he's quite a boy, isn't he? With that flowing white robe and bushy black beard, he looks like Philip Hartman standing up in bed. Doesn't he rather remind you of Tony in build?
1: Oh, no. He's much better looking than Tony.
8: Well, how can you tell? That beard hides his face.
1: Precisely.
8: Hey, look, that stopped dancing.
1: Oh, yes. Look, he's stopped to have a chat with Errol Flynn.
9: Of course, I know quite a lot about this film, Arkadel.
10: Do you?
9: I've made umpteen films, I have.
10: Really? Yeah.
9: Mm. Well, you can tell by the way I keep talking about myself.
10: Yes, that's true.
9: Can't you? I was never the star. No. I was a stand-in. I used to do all the dangerous stuff for blokes like you. No offence, of course. How's the yacht?
10: Doing very well.
9: Oh, nice vessel. Yeah. This particular film I'm talking about was about a bloke who captured Burma by himself.
10: I was a bloke, yeah.
9: Well, of course you were.
10: Yes.
9: I recognise the moustache. You didn't have one.
10: No.
9: That's right. This particular... Do you remember this intimately? We were doing the scene where you jumped out of the aeroplane into the Japanese-held jungle, which was on fire thousands of feet below.
10: Oh, yes, yes, I remember.
9: You remember the scene?
10: Yes, yes.
9: You were in bed when it was shot.
10: Yes.
9: Well, I was up in this plane with the cameraman and the director sitting in the cockpit behind me.
10: Uh-huh, yeah.
9: He says to me, the director, of course, he says, this is the place. Go on, jump. Just like that. Yeah. I said, I can't. I left my parachute behind. He said, that doesn't matter. Errol can take it. He's tough. Go on, jump. Now, I'm not blaming you for this.
10: No, I understand.
9: No, I mean, I know you didn't know anything about it.
10: No, I was in bed.
9: That's right. Of course you were. You were resting up for the big alligator scene where I swam across the river for you.
10: That's right.
9: Right.
10: You've got a good memory. You were saying?
9: Eh?
10: You were saying?
9: Oh, yes, it's my turn.
10: Yes,
9: but anyway, I told him straight I wasn't going to jump without a parachute.
10: Well,
9: I was firm about it. Not rude, but firm.
10: No, yes, yes.
9: Well, you know me, I could be adamant.
10: Very adamant, yes. Very adamant.
9: Pardon?
10: I said very adamant.
9: That's right.
10: Yes.
9: I'm easygoing. Easygoing up to a point, but beyond that point, I will not go. Well, anyway, he realized he was dealing with a man as strong-minded as himself.
10: Mm-hmm, mm-hmm.
9: Well, he shrugged his shoulders, a soft gleam of admiration in his eyes, and he sort of half-smiled and interested, like he said, are you strapped in?
10: Mm-hmm.
9: So I said, no. And then... with a gay little laugh. Do you know what he did?
10: What?
9: He looped the loop.
7: Excuse me, lover man.
9: Haven't you gone home yet?
7: Oh, come on, Sheiky, don't let's waste time. Gather me up in your big strong arms, throw me across your white stallion and gallop off into the night with me, across the burning sands, to your tent in the middle of the desert where we can be alone. Throw me down onto the cushions, and with your eyes smouldering with all the hot-blooded passion of the East, rain your burning kisses down upon my eager, inviting lips as I surrender my very soul to you.
9: You playing hard to get.
7: Convention out of the window.
9: Haven't you got a boyfriend?
7: Yes, but we can sling him out as well.
9: Oh, look, dear, it's very kind of you, but it's 12 o'clock. I've got a scarf. Good night, all. Taxi. Gangway. Mind your backs. Camel. Excuse me, sir. Madam, do you mind? I'm off.
7: Oh, yeah. Come back. Oh, come back.
9: Can't stop. Got to get back to the shop. Good night.
7: Oh, dear, he's gone.
11: I say, Miss Bryan, that Sheik left in a hurry, didn't he?
7: Yes, and I don't know how to get in touch with him again.
11: Didn't he leave his card or something?
7: No, he just left this on the staircase.
11: What is it?
7: An army boot.
12: You should have seen it, Tub. This fat little Sheik hairs out of the ballroom so fast he leaves one of his boots on the staircase.
9: Huh? What happened to it?
1: We don't know. I think they handed it in somewhere.
13: Well, that Sheik's got the biggest feet I ever saw. The size of that boot. With four wheels on it, I could have driven it home.
9: Who's that?
1: That's strange. There are four soldiers out there carrying a boot.
12: See what they want.
1: Good morning. Can I help you?
14: Good morning, madam. Have you got any men in this house?
1: Yes. Three, if you count Mr. Hancock.
14: Well, this army boot was handed in to us last night by a lady, a Miss Dora Bryan, who begged us to find out who the owner is. We'd just like the three men here to try it on, see if it fits any of them.
12: Certainly, Corporal. No, much too big for me.
14: Now you, sir.
13: Right. There.
14: That's quite a good fit.
13: I got both feet in it.
14: Well, that just leaves you now, sir.
15: Oh, yes. There. Hey, it fits. Surprise, surprise.
14: Is it comfortable, sir?
15: Oh, yes.
14: You're sure?
15: Yes, very comfy. A perfect fit.
14: Good. Martin, we have order shop barracks. You're under arrest.
15: What for?
14: According to our record, the owner of these boots deserted 7 years ago. All right, quick march.
15: Now, look,
14: quick,
15: I can explain. I didn't desert. It was all the others. They were advancing the wrong way. No, take me back. Bill, Timmy, Martin.
16: That was Hancock's Half Hour, featuring the lad himself with Moira Lister, Bill Kerr, Sidney James, Dora Bryan, Paul Carpenter, and Kenneth Williams. Incidental music was composed by Wally Stott and recorded by the BBC Augmented Review Orchestra, conducted by Harry Rabinowitz. The script was written by Ray Galton and Alan Simpson, and the program, which was recorded, was produced by Dennis Mayne Wilson.

0: Aftershave with After Effects.
1: You know, some marmalades get some of their tang from added flavoring. While Robertson's Golden Shred gets all of its tang from Seville oranges. What would you rather have for breakfast?
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0: present a play entitled In Three Parts. Part one is entitled
1: I'll never forget that terrible sound, listeners. Perhaps you'd better hear it again. It started back in 1889. It was the worst storm they'd ever known in the Dolomites. I, Lord Seagoon, daredevil fretwork champion, was lost with my servants on the side of a precipitous mountain in a horse-drawn motor car. Why are we stopped, O'Brien?
2: I think the horse must be tired, sir.
1: Why?
2: He's got his pajamas on, begorra.
3: I think we're lost, mate.
1: Tut, tut, what a nuisance. Well, there's not for it, mate. We'll spend the night here. I'll sleep in the ditch, and you sleep standing up, holding an umbrella over me. Unroll my brass bedstead and erect my marble washstand. Abdul?
4: Oh, what do you want, Sabure?
1: Before I retire, prepare a light 16-course banquet.
4: I go and connect the gas stove up to the horse, Sure.
1: Mind you get the right end this time. William, lay out my evening dress.
3: Oh, Strip, you wear an evening dress in this rain and mud, mate.
1: Yes. Remember, all of you, we are British. Together. Hip, hip.
3: Right.
1: Good. Next, hoist a small Union Jack and unveil a bust of Queen Victoria. Now, I'll just make a rough Englishman lost on the mountainside menu. Brown Windsor soup. Meat, two veg, cabinet pudding boiled, and jam. Fair makes your mouth water.
3: Listen, mate. There it is.

0: And a din, mate. 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
0: It's a bell ringing, mate.
1: There you go, jumping to conclusions. We'll soon find out. O'Brien, strike one of my monogrammed matches. Look, a castle a mere 20 miles away. After it, before it gets away.
2: Wait for me, Dumbo.

0: Here we are, men. 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
1: 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My feet have been killing me.
0: You're not the only one they've been killing. Abdu, hoist the French Union Jack. 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Oh, a door. O'Brien, lay out my knocking on door suit. 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

0: Who left this door unlocked?
1: There, standing in the doorway, was a bag of dust in a nightshirt. Old wrinkled retainer, my retinue and I require kibble for the night. I'm willing to pay.
0: Min? I think he wants to go out.
1: Who wants to go out?
0: We don't know what it is, but when it wants to go, it screams.
2: Oh, no, Amanda. Who are these men, Grant?
0: They're men, Min.
2: They're
0: staying the night.
2: Oh. What room are we going to put them in, Grant? Oh, no, what room?
0: What about the power room?

0: dear, I... Oh, they've gone. Where are you, sir?
1: Upstairs in bed.
0: Good night.
2: Good evening, Crun. We have fresh visitors there.
0: Dr. Long Dongle. Your home early tonight, sir.
2: Yes, Crun. I watched her dance again tonight. Oh, how she danced. She danced like spots before the eyes.
0: He's talking about Senorita La Tiger Nutter. Every night he goes to the Kathy Filthmuck to watch her dance.
2: Yes, Crun. 3 years ago, she said, Dr. Long Dongle, the day you can give me 50 pairs of castanets, I'll marry you. Well,
3: I've got 48 pairs.
4: Oh, naughty man. Then, Dr. Long Dongle, you only want 2 more pairs, eh, buddy?
2: Yes, buddy. Just 2. Oh. I nearly got them tonight, but just failed. Crun!
0: Yeah?
2: Take my skull-cutting mallet and teeth-catching bucket. How sweet. The children are awake. It's little green wretch. He needs changing. See,

0: Oh, Crumb, they don't write tunes like that anymore.
1: Well, then, Mac Geldgay gets pretty near it, you know?
0: Needle, noddle, no. More Crumb power!

0: Part 3, Midnight in the Castle.
1: You asleep, mate?
2: Of course we are. You don't think we make this noise when we're awake, do you? O'Brien, lay out my waking up suit.
1: Oh, there's something under the bed, mate.
2: Thank heaven for that.
1: It's been moving about, mate.
2: I don't believe it, mate.
1: Listen.
3: Come when you are like a boy. Under the bed.
2: Come out, you singer of music.
4: Hello.
2: Before me stood a ragged idiot dressed in a grass skirt, water wings, and a perforated bronze trilby.
5: Ah, there you are, naughty little Eccles.
6: Hello, Dr. Lingle Dongler.
5: Getting out of bed after I tucked you in and battered you unconscious for the night.
6: Hello.
5: Gentlemen, I am the caretaker. My apologies. You won't be disturbed further.
7: Ah.
5: What lovely teeth you have. False.
2: No, perfectly true. They are lovely teeth. Why?
5: Nothing. Good night.
2: Jolly fellow. What's the time, Dad? 1 o'clock. Good night, all.
8: Good night. Good night.
5: They're fast asleep. Hand me the skull, Mallet.
9: There.
5: Hold the teeth bucket in front of his cake hole. Now.
9: Mate.
2: That was the sound I told you of earlier, dear listeners. Hurriedly, I struck a match and lit a light bulb. There on the floor was William.
1: Whoa, me choppers have come, mate. Someone hit me on the back of me nut and I blew me fool's teeth, mate.
2: O'Brien, lay out my looking for teeth suit. Wait. I've suddenly realized something. Except for Dr. Long Dongle, no one else in this castle has teeth. I'm going to have a word with him. O'Brien, lay out my having a word with him suit. Wait here. Dr. Long Dongle! Dr. Long Dongle! Dongle! Dingle Dongle Dongle Dongle! I'm going to speak to you! Dr. Long Dongle! Long Dongle! Dr. Long Dongle!
1: Will you stop all that shouting? I'm trying to have a kip.
2: Come here, little nook.
1: Let go, my ear, old you. Let go or I'll call little Jim.
2: Call him then.
1: Jim? Little Jim, little Jim. Where are you, little Jim? Little Jim.
2: Why doesn't he answer?
1: He's in Africa.
2: Where's Dr. Long Dongle?
1: I don't know, Mr. Dongler.
2: Speak, rapscallion.
1: Stop, you're pulling my ear off. Oh, now look at you, Dan. You pulled it off. Give it to me. I only bought it for the day.
2: Come on, hairless little nerk. Who are you?
1: I'm a pure-hearted type English scout on the camping-type holiday.
2: Camping? Why are you camping indoors?
1: To park you outside. I'm the new indoor scout.
2: You'd better come with me. I might need you for protection. I'll use you as a club.
1: No, no. I'm no good at protection. I'm a rotten coward, I am. Look, here's my junior coward's badge.
2: That voice is coming from under this floor. I'll just put on my floor-lifting suit. Now, lift.
1: Don't stand there making a noise. Give me a hand, you big fat.
2: Huh?
4: orders out to eat.
7: Yes, yes, yes.
2: Dear listeners, from out of an underground dungeon came a crowd of toothless, ragged men in brown paper nightshirts.
4: Let me explain, short-type man. 48 of us have been kept in the down here after having our false teeth stolen.
8: But we must have our teeth.
2: Leave it to me. First, let's drop this flagstone back in place.
1: Look, my foot. Look at your donkey with it. Shaped like a starting handle.
2: Excellent. O'Brien, lay out my leader of toothless men's suit. Right, gentlemen, follow me. We march to find the missing teeth. One, two.
9: On to pain. Like a pack of hungry wolves on the train. We are locked to get dead or alive. We are locked to get dead or alive.
10: Folks, while I still got my choppers, here's my song, Be Gone. Who's got the money? You got the money. No, you got the money. No, you got the money. Well, I ain't got the money. Well, I ain't got the money. We ain't going nowhere. Who's got the suitcase? You got the suitcase. No, you got the suitcase. I ain't got the suitcase. I ain't got the suitcase. Well, I ain't got the suitcase. I ain't going nowhere. Have you got the address? No. Directions? No. Shaving cream, brilliant jean, Vaseline? No. Clean socks? No. Toothpaste? No. We're gonna stay right at home. Who's got the roadmap? You got the roadmap. No, you got the roadmap. No, you got the roadmap. I ain't got the roadmap. Well, I ain't got the roadmap. We ain't going nowhere. Let's go, let's go. It's getting late. Wait a minute, wait a minute, wait a minute, wait a minute. Wait, wait. Who's got the money? You got the money. No, you got the money. No, you got the money. I ain't got the money. Well, I ain't got the money. But we ain't...

the baby. 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Well, I ain't got the baby. We ain't going nowhere. Who turned the gas off? You turn the gas off. 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I ain't turn the gas off. 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No. Cigarettes? No. Band-aids? Zombies? Razor blades? No. Clean shirts? No. Radio? No. We're gonna stay right at home. Who's got the roadmap? You got the roadmap. You got the roadmap. You got the roadmap. I ain't got the roadmap. Well, I ain't got the roadmap. We ain't going nowhere. Ain't got the money. Ain't got the suitcase. Ain't got the roadmap. Ain't got the baby. Ain't got the address. Ain't got directions. We

0: return you now to part three, The Castle of Missing Teeth.
1: Tight laughing. Look, aren't they beautiful, mother dear?
2: Oh, lovely, lovely.
1: Another pair of castanets for Signorita La Tiganota. That's 49 pairs I've got. One more pair, and she's promised to be mine. Oh. So much for the tatty trot. Quick, mother, hide under the carpet.
2: What?
1: Come in.
3: Ah, good evening. Any possibility of contacting the police from here?
4: I'm afraid not.
3: Thank heaven, safe at last.
4: What brings you here at this late hour?
3: I'm lost, dear fellow, lost, completely lost. Me and the regiment were marching along, you know, and suddenly, quite by accident, me and the regimental funds took the wrong turning.
4: How rotten for the regiment.
3: Yes.
4: Don't they want you back?
3: Oh, yes, indeed, yes. Everywhere you'll see my notices. Wanted, Major Bloodnock. Ah. I say, look here. Why are you staring at me like that?
5: Your teeth. Are they false?
3: Hmm? Oh, yes, yes. Oh, yes, yes. And what's more, they're of great sentimental value. You see, they belong to my great-grandmother.
4: It must be wonderful to have a family heirloom.
3: Yes. Do you mind if I take my kilt off? It's rather hot in here. Whoa!
4: What's up?
3: That lump in the carpet. It moved.
4: Yes. It's the only carpet in the world with a moving lump.
3: It must be quite valuable, then.
4: It has a great sentimental value. You see, that lump belongs to my mother.
3: What a lovely heirloom to leave behind. A large moving lump. People aren't as thoughtful these days, you know.
4: This bucket you see is also an heirloom.
3: Mm-hmm.
4: Just bend over it and look at the bottom.
3: I can't see anything through it. Oh! Oh, me choppers!
1: Oh! Bottom! Not so fast, Dr. Longdongler!
3: Teeth!
1: We want that teeth! Where are you hiding these men's teeth?
6: We want teeth!
1: Silence!
6: Silence! Don't move, any of you, or I'll shoot.
1: Fool! Put down the tin of potted shrimps.
6: And starve to death? Never!
1: Long Dongler, I'm willing to bargain with you.
6: Never! Never, Ying Tong, Italy Po. No, gentlemen, I'll not be forestalled now. Ha-ha! I'm too near my goal.
7: Offside, he's too near his goal.
8: Shut up, Beckles!
1: Shut up, Beckles!
8: Shut up,
1: Beckles!
8: Shut up!
1: Shut up!
8: Help! Who's turned up the light? Who's turned the light out?
6: It was me!
1: Economical devil! Trying to save electricity, eh? O'Brien?
9: Yeah, begorra, mate.
10: Put on this invisible beard, creep up on the light switch, and while you can't see you, switch it on.
9: Okay, begorra. Okay!
1: Right, men, open your eyes. The light's on.
3: Oh, Dr. Longdongler. He's gone.
1: Don't worry. The moment he steps outside this castle, the wolves are bound to get him.
3: Why?
1: They're looking for a new goalkeeper. Men, to catch this Dr. Longdongler wouldn't be easy. He is very clever.
10: You mean?
1: We are going to need brains.
10: Well, I'll go make the tea.
3: Scotch and Bringe. Look there, down there. Look, Dongler's escaping.
1: Where?
3: There. Stick your head out of the window. Bandage?
1: No, thanks. O'Brien, lay out my leaving the castle suit. Ben, after him. 1, 2.
11: Out the hail. Like the back of a boat down the trail.
0: With a small stove, Lord Seagoon set off in hot pursuit in his horse-drawn motor car. The trail of missing teeth led them to the village of... And there, they stopped.
3: Oh, oh, oh, oh, oh.
10: Now, all out now, men.
12: Wait.
10: It looks like he's in this cafe filth muck.
13: Yes, I think there's something funny going on inside.
10: Why?
13: I can hear somebody laughing.
10: Stop this crazy type toothless humor. And follow me in, men! What do we do now?
14: No. We don't want to look suspicious. Oh. So put your coats over your heads and crawl nonchalantly across the floor on your backs.
10: And keep your Union Jacks down. Follow me. This is fooling them, eh?
15: Hey, you lot on the floor. Hurry, I've been waiting to dance. It always makes you spit, doesn't it?
10: I'm sorry, madam. We were looking for escaped miniature convicts.
16: I leave her down and hear him.
10: Look, it's Long Dongler.
16: Oh. Presenting the cabaret. That queen of reeking Spanish dancers, Senorita Gladys La Tiganuta, my fiancée, with her 50 steaming castanet dancers.
10: Keep calm, men. Let's see what happens.
13: Look, the blacks coming off the castanets.
10: Yes, they're white underneath. Could they be what the listeners have known all along?
15: It's our teeth!
10: Teeth!
15: Our teeth! Those castanets are our teeth!
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10: 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He disappeared from human ken. And I often wonder if he ever continued his teeth activities.
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0: That was The Goon Show, a BBC recorded program featuring Peter Sellers, Harry Secombe, Spike Milligan, and Valentine Dial, with the Wellington Quartet and Max Geldray. The orchestra was conducted by Wally Stott, script by Spike Milligan, announcer Wallace Kingsade, the program produced by Peter Eaton.

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1: Marjorie, what on earth are you doing with the pony and trap?
2: I've got to get to the village. I must.
1: No, you can't. The saddler had to repair the harness yet.
2: But Mountjoy, that doesn't matter. I've got to get there. The horse knows his way blindfold, without harness.
1: It's too dangerous, Marjorie. You'll just have to wait until...
2: Oh, there's the postman.
3: Ah, morning, sir. Parcel for you.
2: Oh, Mountjoy, is it the harness from the saddler's?
1: Yes, Marjorie, at last they've arrived.
4: That is an excerpt from The Rain Cave. Another of the books we recommend you to read, especially during the next half hour.
5: Meanwhile, for those who can't read, here is a sort of radio show which is beyond our ken. Among those taking part are stock car driver Hemsley Cornflower, the Honorable Delia Duff Whittington, Hugo Frampton and his musical jam jars, Miss Lottie Shoehorn.
6: I'll bet she's easy to get on with.
5: To continue, Digger Whitelock, Yul Braden, and of course, Mr. Kenneth Horne, who prefers to remain anonymous. Ladies and gentlemen, Kenneth Horne.
7: Good evening and welcome to Beyond Our Ken. Brilliant humor, good taste, breathtaking songs, scintillating wit and superb production. Well, those are just a few of the things we could do with on Beyond Our Ken. However, while we're waiting, let me tell you some of the things I did last week. On Monday, I went down to Tunbridge Wells for the International Festival of Folk Music and Real Cool Morris Dancing, which was being held in the Viennese room of Ziggy's Roller Skating Rink and Conservative Club. And in case you're interested, the brass band section was won by the Chalfont St. Giles Distressed Gentlewomen's Military Music Ensemble with a Lonnie Donegan arrangement of Does Your Chewing Gum Lose Its Flavor on the Bedpost Overnight and Circumstance. The cornet solo was played by the Honorable Amelia Woking Fitzmolton, or as she is affectionately known in the district, Old Potlip. a richly deserved title, as I discovered later. However, on Friday, I was driving to the BBC when my car developed a mechanical defect. So naturally, I drove into the nearest garage. Good morning. I wonder if you could help me.
8: Yes, certainly, sir. The scrap metal yard is in the next street.
7: Don't be rude about my car. I just want a little attention, that's all.
8: Well, I'm afraid I'm not familiar with that model. I've only been in the trade since 1927. I'd better call the governor. Mr. Larkmore.
9: Come in, Charlie. Now, what is it? Hello? Here, Charlie, nip inside and ring the police. That car's been stolen from the Victoria and Albert Museum.
8: No, it hasn't, sir. It is. An old crook.
9: Where's the car? Morning, sir. You're a bit off course, aren't you? The others will be in Brighton by now.
7: I'm not on the London to Brighton run now, then. You kindly find out what's wrong with it. I think it's something to do with the clutch. Every time I change gear, the chain flies off the racket.
9: All right, Charlie, let's have a bonnet up.
8: Oh, lovely, Mr. Larkmore. Just look at the engine.
9: I bet that burns a lot of coke. Hello, what's this? You've got a leak in your radiator.
7: A leak? Oh, yes, I know. I was touring Wales the other week. They gave it me as a souvenir.
8: Hey, just a minute. I think I found something. Yes. Oh, yes, there's a fault here in the ignition system.
7: And what is it?
8: The candle's gone out.
7: What did you say?
8: I said the
9: candle. Quiet, you fool. We're not here for our help. Well, sir, I'm afraid this is rather serious. There's definite signs of a major deterioration in the suction intake output.
10: causing severe reverberation in the crankshaft casing.
7: Oh, what does all that mean?
10: About 50 pounds.
7: 50 pounds? I've been offered that for the car.
10: Well, I'm afraid that's our price, sir. Look, sir, I'll tell you what I'll do. For the same money, I'll trim the wicks on your headlamp and give you a free 900,000-mile service.
7: No.
8: Mr. Larkmore, could I make a suggestion?
10: If it's an expensive one, yes.
8: Well, I was going to suggest the gentleman might buy a new car.
10: Sure. This is your finest hour. You've justified all my faith in you. I knew I did the right thing when I stood bail for you. Charlie boy, pop and get a couple of brochures for the gentleman. Oh, yeah.
8: Right on, Mr. Lump. All right.
7: Look, I don't want a new car. This one's perfectly sound.
10: Begging your pardon, and with all due respect, but if you were to give that car a good kick like so... Well, the old thing will fall to pieces. Hasn't it?
7: Well. Yes, you know, that doesn't prove anything. I mean, look at this new super deluxe car. If I gave this a good kick, like so.
10: You see, sir? Just a lucky kick, sir. Probably a faulty one, but you just try and do the fainter one of these others.
7: All right.

0: was right, sir. Applies to every model we've got in stock. Just look at the debris.
1: Oh, Mr. Lansmore, I've got the brochures.
2: Blimey. Have you had a lady driver in here?
0: Charlie, you any good at jigsaws?
3: Well, I think I'd better be getting along now. I'll pick up my car later. Oh, dear. No taxis, no buses in sight.
4: Like a lift, Ken?
3: Good heavens, it's Pat Lancaster. What a coincidence. Where are you going?
4: I'm going to the BBC.
3: Well, that's another coincidence. So am I.
4: Well, jump in. As a matter of fact, I've just been rehearsing my number in the car.
3: In the car? What about the orchestra?
4: Well, it's got a very large booth. Like to hear it now? Well,
3: this show is full of coincidences. Sing, Pat.

0: jolly nice, Pat.
1: Well, here we are.
0: And thanks for the musical lift. See you later.
1: Bye.
0: Well, I hope I'm not late.
2: Ah, there you are, Horn. Now, about this new program we want you to do. In recent months, the BBC has become aware of the popularity of such programs as Mrs. Dale's Diary, The Archers. And now we've got plans for a new family series set in the frozen north.
0: Oh, what happens? A radio show on ice.
2: Precisely. A simple story of Eskimo folk.
0: I see. What are you going to call it? Eskimo Nell's Diary?
2: No. There was one suggestion. We call it Life with the Sea Lions, but we decided it was a bit near the knuckle. They'll be called simply The Nanook.
0: The Nanook. Sounds fascinating. Tell me more about it.
2: Well, the whole thing is set in a little Eskimo village called Ice Bridge.

0: busy now.
1: You were snoring.
0: Oh, I never snore. Must have been the wind.
1: Shouldn't have eaten so much whale last night. Anyway, it's time to get up. It's February. And there's work to be done. It's about time you fix that hole in the roof right over me head. No wonder I'm grey-haired.
0: Oh, not grey-haired, that's frost.
1: And another thing, you always keep pulling the seal skins off me. No wonder I don't catch me death. This place is like an iceberg. From morning to night, I'm cold. Cold! Do you hear? Cold! Cold! Cold!
0: Oh, wrap up.
1: What in, I might ask? I haven't had a new fur coat since last spring.
0: All right, Alice, all right. As it happens, I got your new fur coat yesterday. It's outside.
1: Oh, Dan, you shouldn't have. Oh, well. Well, dear, let's see it then.
0: Oh, there you are, my little darling.
1: Well, you might have taken the bear out first. What use is that bear to me?
0: Well, I thought we might train him to do the housework. Well, you know what they say, a new broomer sweeps clean.
1: There. We're overcrowded as it is. What with the children, the huskies, and that old walrus in the corner?
0: That's Uncle Ted.
1: Well, it's about time he went.
0: We can't turn him out just because he's getting a bit long in the tooth.
1: But he never moved from that spot. Anybody'd think he was frozen to it.
0: He probably is. Anyway, if anyone's going, it's Augustus. Look at him.
1: You leave him alone. Leave him alone. He's my seal of merit. Yes, he was. He was given to me by the Institute of Good Igloo Keeping. They said I had the best hot rose in Greenland.
0: Hello? Who's that coming this hour of the year?
1: Oh. Oh, that'll be Rosemary's boyfriend, that nice young mountie.
2: Oh, me calling you.
1: Nelson's here.
3: Oh, he mustn't see me with me hair in icicles.
0: Oh, come in. Come in, Nelson. You won't be a minute.
2: Hello, Mr. and Mrs. Nanook. It's a nice little igloo you got here.
0: Yes. Ours is an ice house, ours is.
1: Well, all right, Nelson. Take your polar ice cap off and make yourself at home.
0: Have a good journey.
2: No, here. Well, you see.
0: What?
2: Well, I got the dog team harnessed up, and when I said, gee up, they just laughed in his face.
0: You should have said mush.
2: Oh, right, they laughed in me mush.
3: Hello, Nelson.
2: Oh, Rosemary, I love you. Come, let me put my arm round your arctic waist. Give us a kiss. Oh, and your nose cold.
3: Well, Nelson, dear, how have you been keeping?
2: Telling the truth, I ain't been too good.
3: Oh, well.
2: I went to Dr. Iceberg about it, and you know, I've got one of the rarest complaints in the Arctic Circle.
0: Oh, but it's painful for you.
2: No. No, stop messing about. He told me he'd never come across it before.
3: Oh, Nelson, whatever is it?
2: Prickly eat. No, here. Come on. Rosemary, what do we do?
3: Let's start for the west end of the ice floe and watch the northern lights. That's right, Rosemary. Show him the Aurora Borealis.
2: Oh, I can hardly wait.
0: Well, Alice, I'm off. Give us me harpoons.
1: There you are, dear. Going fishing?
0: No, I'm going down to the Whale at Anchor. We've got a darts match on.
1: Bye, Dan. Oh, by the way, bring some candles home with you tonight.
0: Okay.
1: We've got nothing for supper. Oh, well, I must get on with the igloo work.
4: Oh, well, that's got the bed made. Now I'd better just... Come in!
0: Oh, good morning, Mrs. Nanook.
4: Yes?
0: Of 23 Glacier Avenue, Icebridge.
4: That's right.
0: Well, I am from the News of the Eskimo World.
4: Oh, sit down, won't you? I'd like a cup of blubber and a pemmican sandwich.
0: Oh, no, thank you. Well, Mrs. Nanook, it's my pleasant duty to tell you that you've won first prize in our Guess How Much of the Iceberg is Underwater contest.
4: Oh, am I really?
0: Yes.
4: Oh, what is the prize?
0: Well, it's something that no housewife should be without. I therefore have pleasure in presenting you with this.
4: Oh, I say. Oh, whatever is it?
0: A refrigerator. Now here are four other people who were once asked to do their act on ice, but it fell through. Anyhow, I'm sure that you'll melt too when you hear the Fraser Hayes Four.

0: Kenneth Horne documentary feature, Hornorama. Yes, once again, Kenneth Horne and his team of investigators bring you a factual report on topics of immediate interest. And tonight, we present a close-up on the summer. Are we in for a good summer?
1: Well, I think, sir, the rain's getting decidedly warmer. Well, now, first, let's ask some ordinary people their plans for the summer. How about you, sir?
2: Well, speaking for myself, I can't stand the scorching sun. It's all right for some people showing themselves on the sand and listening to the waves lapping on the seashore, but not for me. Still, I've got a special system for keeping cool, especially when it's oppressive.
1: Oh, yes, what's that?
2: Well, I just slip down to the railway station and stand in front of the people waving goodbye.
1: Now, how about you, madam?
3: Well, I shall stay at home this year, you see. Because last year I went to Switzerland, but I was most disappointed.
1: Oh, why?
3: Well, all those mountains completely hide the view, you see.
1: Yes, well, now, one of the features of the English summer is cricket. Cricket. So let's have a word with one. And good day to you, too. Now, tell us, sir, where do you live? Oh, yes, of course, on the hearth. Now, I understand you make that sound by rubbing your back legs together. That's your way of making conversation. Well, now, what do you do for a living? Oh, you do impressions. Would you like to do one for us now? Good. Well, off you go. What was that? Oh, yes. Yes, of course, a bow-legged cricket having a chat. Very, very good, sir. Now, do another impression. Do a grasshopper. No, why not? Oh, yes, of course, I see. It isn't cricket. Well, thank you very much for being with us. And the same to you, thank you. Well, now, another popular feature of the summer months is the Wimbledon fortnight, and tonight we're happy to have with us one of the lesser-known British representatives, Mr. Arnold Pancoll.
4: Hello, I'm for tennis.
1: Well, Mr. Pancoll, how's your tennis going?
4: Oh, back and forth, you know. One fourth, you can have a deuce of a time sometimes.
1: Yes. Well, tell us something about your career.
4: Certainly. Well, up to when I was 8 years old, the painter used to play tennis with me every day.
1: And why did he stop playing with you when you were 8?
4: I don't know. He probably thought it would be easier to use a racket.
1: Oh, I see, but that's, didn't that deter you?
4: Oh, no. No, no, no. Good gracious, no. Oh, I'm doing it. Put me off of this.
1: Anyway, Mr. Van Gogh, one last question. How do you think you'll do in this year's championship?
4: Well, I think I can safely say I shall positively terrify my competitors with my very unusual forehand drive.
1: What's so unusual about it?
4: I use all four hands.
1: Thank you, and good luck with the Sandport. Well, now, rare though it may be, if we do get a really hot summer, one thing you can be sure of, the national press will be full of stories of pavements hot enough to fry eggs on. But has it ever actually been done? We sent Cecil Snaith to find out.
5: Well, listeners, I'm standing now in Jermyn Street in London's fashionable clubland. Sun is beating down from a cloudless sky, providing absolutely ideal frying conditions. I'm now going to break the egg onto the pavement. Now, not only am I frying an egg, but I've also brought along some rashers of bacon, a sausage, and a rather nice piece of liver. Quite a little feast. Oh. But it seems to be working. They're all cooking nicely on the pavement, and the smell is delicious. In fact, I'm really looking forward to...
6: Excuse me, sir, but what exactly is going on here?
7: Oh, hello, Constable. I'm just cooking a little...
6: Yes, no, I see. What do you think this is, an open-air cafeteria? Come on, my lad. You're coming with me.
7: No, just a minute. You don't understand. I'm from the BBC.
6: Yes, we've heard all that before. Now, come on. Into the van.
5: It's a self-made from behind a mixed grill in Bill Street.
1: Thank you, Cecil Smith, for that guide on eating out in London. To most people, however, the summer means the seaside, and at any of our popular coastal resorts, the visitor can always find his treasures on the seafront.
3: Any more for a skylark? Any more for a skylark?
8: I say, excuse me, miss, but don't you mean any more for these skylarks?
3: I know what I mean.
8: Sorry, well, look, when you're finished, how about coming with me to the petting green?
3: Surely you mean putting green.
8: I know what I mean.
1: Or, on the other hand, many people nowadays find considerable enjoyment in taking out one of those little pedal boats for the afternoon.
3: Ambrose.
9: Yes, Penny, Penny.
3: How cool it is out here this sea. Just drifting along aimlessly from wave to wave.
9: Shut up and pedal.
3: All right, Ambrose. But I'm getting rather tired.
9: What's the matter with you? We've only been out for 6 hours.
3: Oh, look, Ambrose. There's another of those big ships.
9: Oh, I do wish they wouldn't come so close.
3: Oh.
9: Get out of it. Is there right of way?
3: Ambrose. I'm getting frightened. Let's go in now, dear.
9: Oh, fine, Sally, you are. I just spoiled school.
3: I'm sorry.
9: Oh, I was really enjoying it, lying back here under the parasol with me hand trailing in the cool water. Never mind, it's always tomorrow.
3: Oh, look, Ambrose. There's the man on the beach waving to us.
9: All right, mister, we're coming in. We know our time's up.
3: That's right.
9: We'll
3: pay.
10: I've seen it there. I've seen it there.
1: Saying goodbye for now and leaving you with this thought. Does a tongue twister get your tang all tangled up? No guide.
0: You might have been listening to what I've just missed, Beyond Our Ken, a sort of recorded radio show which gave employment to Kenneth Horn, and also to Kenneth Williams, Hugh Paddock, Betty Marsden, Bill Pertwee, Patricia Lancaster, the Fraser Hayes Four, and the BBC Variety Orchestra, conducted by Paul Fennelly. The script, believe it or not, was written, and letters of complaint.
11: Is that proper farmhouse cheddar?
12: No, I don't think so.
11: What about that?
12: No. It's quite nice, though.
11: Is it? Do you think I might try a piece? Two ounces, please.
13: Jacob's, the cream of cream crackers.
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1: My lords, ladies and gentlemen, master of the hounds, mistress of the ostler, father of the groom, stable boys, unstable boys, kinky girls, whippers in, whippers out. Fellow followers of the fox, members of the noble hunt who unfortunately cannot be with us today, please be upstanding and raise your stirrup cups. The toast is John Peel in his coat so gay.
2: We've all got his number, dear.
1: Ladies and gentlemen, I give you Jorrocks. With it, I would like the couple round the hall.
3: Hello again and welcome to the show. Well now, here are the answers to last week's questions. First, the where do you find it question. Well, the answer came in several parts as follows. Wound round a sailor's leg, on top of the wardrobe, floating in the bath, under a prize bull, and in a lay-by on the Watford bypass. At least I found one there. I couldn't use it. It was covered in verdigris. Never mind. I gave it to the scouts, actually, and they exhibited proudly next to a daguerreotype of Baden-Powell's woggle. Now, finally, the what was wrong with this picture question, where I showed you a photograph and asked you to pick out the deliberate mistakes on it. Well, most of you realize that Queen Victoria was wearing an Arsenal football shirt in the picture. Quite ridiculous. It should, of course, have been Bolton Wanderers. The sheep bottom right shouldn't have been wearing jockey shorts. Greyhounds, of course, do not have antlers. And the vicar's miniskirt was in the wrong tartan. Now, the prize for the winning entry has been sent to Mrs. J. Monk's Haunch, Seaview Cottage, Tibet. And is, as promised, the Bank of England nude calendar, featuring Mr. Lippincott, the ex-governor, in a series of saucy poses, representing the 12 months of the fiscal year. And so to our new feature, Smith. Smith, wend your way over to the microphone and make the announcement, will you? Here he comes, Douglas Smith, the well-known happening.
4: And now, ladies and gentlemen, it's Armpit Theatre. The BBC, the studios that gave you tales of adventure and swashbuckling romance like The Count of Monte Cristo, now presents Kenneth Horne as D'Artagnan in a special production of The Three Musketeers.
3: My name is D'Artagnan. Alice D'Artagnan. But that's another story. I'm half Bourbon with a dash of ginger.

0: that too is another story. My father was a small landowner in Gascony. He was 3 inches high, to be exact. My family had fallen on hard times. Not for us delicacies like frog's legs. We had to eat the rest of the frog. Small wonder my mother and father croaked when I was still quite young. In 1662, I decided to go to Paris to seek my fortune. I made my way to a low tavern in the Rue de la Danny, the main drag, and tethered my old nag to a hitching post. All right, you stay there, Granny. I'll get you a pint of stout and a packet of cheese and onion-flavored escargot.
1: Thank you, Alice. You always was a good granddaughter to me.
0: And that is yet another story.
2: Perhaps you should have told that one, Ducky. It's getting more laugh.
0: I flung open the door of the low tavern and swaggered in on my hands and knees. It was a very low tavern. At the bar stood three mustachioed gallants with swords at their side. The tallest of the trio wore a gay cockade in his hat. I stared at him for a moment. He spoke.
3: Are you staring at me, cockade?
0: Yes. You're musketeers, aren't you?
4: Aye, Cully. I'm Porthos, and this man at me elbow is Athos.
0: Oh, I'm sorry, in this life for a moment I couldn't tell Athos from your elbow.
4: And here, this is Aramis.
0: He gestured with his gleaming épée at the gloomy, saturnine man at his side. He had the face of an unfrocked priest. And the ears of an unfrocked rabbi, which he carried in a matchbox at his waist. He extended his hand to 7 years with options and kissed me on both cheeks.
2: Enchanté, mon brave. That is your actual French. New Somme's, as you may have gathered, your actual musketeers.
0: Yeah, the King's Own?
2: Well, no, not for keeps.
3: Our motto is one for all and all for one.
2: And I'm one.
0: I don't quite follow.
2: Well, he's one, and he's one and all.
0: Well, I'd like to be one.
4: Well, first you have to prove yourself. Can you ride a horse? Can you fight off 20 men at once? Can you make love to a beautiful woman?
0: Well, not all at the same time, but anything you can do, I can do better. I can do anything better than you.
2: No, you can't.
0: Yes, I can.
5: No, you can't. No, you can't.
0: Yes, I can.
3: Gascon can speak like that to a musketeer. I challenge her to a duel.
4: And I.
2: And I.
0: To the death.
4: To the death.
3: To the death.
2: To the death.
0: At dawn tomorrow.
4: At dawn.
3: At dawn.
2: Oh, well, could you make it 12 or 12:30? I'm having my hair done. And Vidal gets furious if I cancel.
0: Same here. So be it. So be it tomorrow, then. The Champs-Élysées.
3: I'll wait by the Eiffel Tower.
0: But it won't be built for 300 years.
3: I'm in no hurry.
4: But why fight on the Champs-Élysées?
0: Because it's a dual carriageway.
6: There will now be a short musical interlude while the enormity of that joke sinks in. Dawn the next day.
0: How about you? Ha-ha! How about you?
1: Oi! Alex, they haven't arrived yet.
0: Oh, well, I'll have it myself then till they get here.
3: Who there, Gascon Dawn?
0: No, that's Granny, the Wonder Horse.
3: The vain beast.
1: Ah.
3: Oh, here come Porthos and Aramis. Will you fight us one at a time or all together?
0: All together.

0: Is he?
1: Yes, he is. He's overacting. But he'll soon be all right. Now, you, Arthos.
2: Look out! Here come the Cardinal's guards.
1: There ain't too shortage of cast. There'll be a short pause while everyone changes to guards.
3: The Cardinal's guards, for it was they, rushed at the musketeers with savage oaths. The fight was on. Back to back, face to face, cheek to cheek, up against the wall, they did what they had to. Arthos, Porthos, and Aramis cut and thrust with a will, while Alice was parrying one of the guards.
1: A musketeer's life is terribly hard,
3: says Alice. Finally outnumbered, they were forced to retreat. Led by D'Artagnan, the musketeers leapt onto Granny the Wonder Horse, and with a cry of...
4: Hey-ho, Granny!
3: They rode off to the Tuileries.
5: Oh, why are we going there?
1: To get twilled, you idiot.
3: Meanwhile, at the decadent court of the effete King Louis, word had reached the Queen.
6: I heard that, Lou. That's a nice word to use in front of your Queen. That's nice language for the King of France to use, that is.
7: I'm sorry, Queenie, I dropped the orb on me toe.
6: Oh, well, I'm royalty, I am. I've got breeding.
7: Yes.
6: If you put a pea under me mattress, I'd feel it.
7: Yes.
6: It'd give me jip all night.
7: Oh, that's your cake hole, you great fat nose pot. Pea under your mattress. You could put two stone of King Edwards in your pit and you'd still sleep like an og.
6: Oh, I'm an Habsburg, I am, and don't you forget
7: it. I'll button your Habsburg lip.
8: Your Majesty, His Eminence, the Cardinal Richelieu, craves audience.
7: Ah, oh, the Eminence greased himself. Show him in.
8: Oi, this way, your greasy Eminence.
9: Your Majesty. I have a complaint.
1: The next line was cut by the Minister of Health. On the grounds that it was infecting the lions around us. I wish you could see this scene as the Cardinal, with his colourful habit, for which I believe he's receiving treatment, advances into the stately throne room with its priceless tapestries, gilt caryatids, and aubusson carpets woven by hand. They don't use needles, they have long, pointed fingers. What a colourful spectacle, with the deep crimson of the curtains set off by the silver gleam of the simulated nickel plate. Fully transistorized Japanese mini commode and tease made. Obtained for only 50,000 coupons from Podgast's Navy Cut cigarettes.
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3: The Three Musketeers, Part 3. You wouldn't have liked part two. It was all plot. The wicked Cardinal, jealous of the Queen's influence on the King, plans to discredit her.
7: Shame, shame,
3: knowing
7: shame.
3: That she has given a diamond necklace as a token of her favours to the Duke of Buckingham, he persuades the King to hold an enormous ball.
7: Don't drop it, Louis.
3: The Queen must wear the necklace. Meanwhile, on the next page, the musketeers are celebrating their victory over the Cardinal's guards.
7: A toast to the King.
11: To the King.
12: The King.
8: To our newfound friend D'Artagnan, the swiftest swordsman in Gascony.
13: Here's to D'Artagnan, the high-speed Gascon.
1: I'm very, very honored, gentlemen.
7: Young D'Artagnan, you shall live with us from now on. Come on, I'll show you my quarters.
1: Yeah. All right, I'll show you mine.
8: These clothes you wear, they're not fit apparel for a gentleman.
13: We'll take you to the King's Old Tailors, Berman's Theatrical Misfits and the Hundred Years' War Surplus Store.
7: Yeah. You shall have a fine purple cloak, a lace jabot, sheer silk hose, and as fine a codpiece as any gentleman could wish, together with 4 pennyworth of chips and a pickled onion.
14: High boots, a fine ostrich plume in your hat.
8: Oh, looking like that everywhere you go, men will envy you and women desire you.
7: Oh, the other way round.
14: Just one thing, D'Artagnan.
1: Yes, what is it?
14: In that clobber, don't go near the docks on a Saturday night.
7: Entrees!
6: I am Her Majesty's lady-in-waiting.
2: Oh, well, call me Mrs. Woman. We won't keep you waiting long.
6: I have a message for the Queen. She must see you at once. It's a matter of life and death.
3: What does the Queen want to see the musketeers about? Where does the mysterious Cardinal fit in? Will Snowy and Jock be in time? How does Lord Otto Mousechouser fit into the bacon slicer? What is the sound of one hand clapping? Can you look me in the eyes and say you love me? Tune in next week for episode 2 of The Three Musketeers.
1: Well, there's nothing so bad it can't get worse. So, here are the Fraser Hayes Four, three voices in perfect harmony to sing On a Slowboat to China.

0: They came at me, their rapiers gleaming. 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Aramis was next. He lunged at me deftly, flashing his apex. I parried and lunged quickly. And after a quick lunge, I slipped into the library for a nap. But he wasn't to be put off. He showed me what he was made of.
1: I'll show you what I'm made of. Look.
0: Good heavens, skin. Take that.
1: Miscreant.
0: Touché.

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1: Now, this part of the show can only be heard in color. And like the newspaper supplements, it comes entirely free. So if you don't like it, well, don't come whining to us. So to our first item, Swinging London. Trendy columnist Brad Smallpiece with news of current events.
2: Among the many exciting events to titillate the visitor to London this week are Formation Goat Nadgering for the Bulstrode Cup at the Wimbledon Palais, Armadillo Baiting at Crufts, the Ideal Spotted Dick Exhibition at Olympia, and Floodlit Horse Massage at the Ivory Stadium. But I myself would plump for the camping exhibition at the Marine Commando Club Paddington, weather and police permitting.
1: Yes. I shall make a beeline for it. The colour supplement now turns its attention to a frequently criticised but essential part of the contemporary scene, the British judicial system. Now, every day at the Old Bailey, scenes like this are being enacted.
3: Yes, I admit it. I killed her. I killed them all. They said I was mad. Me, mad! Mad! Mad am I! I'll show you. I'll kill you. I'll kill you all. Then we'll see who's mad.
4: Quite so, my lad, but what about the accused?
1: And who do we revere more than the solid British Bobby?
5: What is it, Constable?
6: Just breathe into this, will you, sir?
5: Breathe into
6: it? Don't argue, sir. Just breathe into this.
5: Oh, all right.
6: Now this one. Yeah, that's better. Can't stand cold gloves when I'm on point duty.
1: Of course, there have been many folk songs written about the law, and here now to sing one is that doyen of folk singers, a man who has few peers, except through the window of the nurse's hostel in the Bullfrog Road. Your very own rambling Sid Rumper.
7: Well, hello, me dearie, for I dangle my grummet till my billy boils.
1: Yeah, well, I'll have a cup if it's no trouble. What song are you going to give us now?
7: Something I picked up down under. Tis an Australian outlaw's song and tells of a squatter in the outback.
1: Ah, I see. Primitive plumbing.
7: So some say.
1: Do some.
7: Yeah. Anyway, this swagman is in the bush camping by a billabong, and the billabong reports him to the police. And up come the troopers. One, two, four, and...
1: One, two, four?
7: It was 3's day off.
1: Aye.
7: So anyway, they catch him having a jumbuck in his tucker bag.
1: Well, it's better than a poke in the eye with a sharp stick, isn't it?
7: Precisely. So then he sings this haunting lament. Once long ago, in the shade of a gooly bush, toast in his blood by the old faggot's glee, rested a gander man a nobbling of his woggle iron, and stuffing a sheep in the old mill stream. Then up come the troopers and hang him by the billabong. They twisted his woggle irons one, two, and three. Now his ghost sits and moans as it grunges in his gander can. Oh, come a woggling his jumbuck with me.
1: Thank you, Rambling Sid, and keep taking the tablets. Now, one thing about British law is the way it adapts to circumstances. As time changes, so does the law. For instance, 30 years ago, it was illegal to set fire to an orangutan within the precincts of Westminster Abbey on even dates. And nowadays, there's no such stigma attached to such an act, except, of course, to the orangutan. And it's similar with divorce. Now, in the 40s, the social complications were enormous, as we illustrate with this excerpt from the 1942 production of Brief Ecstasy, starring Dame Celia Mulstrangler and aging juvenile Binky Huckaback.
8: Fiona, I was asleep.
9: No, Charles. Are you?
8: No.
9: Neither am I.
8: I can't get off. I keep thinking.
9: Thinking? Thinking what?
8: You know what I'm thinking.
9: Yes, I know.
8: I know you know.
9: I know you know, I know.
8: Yes, I know. But knowing doesn't help. Every night I lie here torturing myself. We're in an impossible position.
9: Give it time, Charles.
8: If only your husband would divorce you.
9: But he won't. You know Roger.
8: Yes, Roger. I'm sick of Roger. This is his house. I see him everywhere. Roger in the morning, Roger in the evening, Roger at supper time. He'll always be between us, Fiona.
9: Hold me, Charles.
8: I can't. Somehow, whenever we're together, I feel he's there between us.
9: Yes, yes. I feel that, too.
8: What are we going to do, Fiona?
9: Shall I speak to him?
8: Yes, you must. You'll never get any peace.
9: Very well, darling. Roger.
10: Yes, love?
9: Get up and make some cocoa, dear. We're trying to get some sleep.
1: From time to time, the most honest law-abiding citizen gets entangled with the law. I did myself recently. Very uncomfortable it was. And I was recommended to a fashionable firm of solicitors in Lincoln's Inn. The brass plate on the door read, Burner Law. Hello, anybody there?
11: Oh, hello, I'm Julian. This is my friend Sandy. I've got me articles and he's taken silk.
12: Frequently.
13: Well, Miss Drawn, how nice to Valdy your jolly old eek again. Oh, what brings you trolling in here?
1: Well, can you help me? I've erred.
13: Yeah, we've all erred, Ducky. It's common knowledge, isn't it, Julian?
1: Oh, look, will you take my case?
11: Well, it depends on what it is. We've got a criminal practice that takes up most of our time.
1: Yes, but apart from that... I need legal advice.
13: Oh, and he bowed.
14: Oh, time has not withered nor custom staled his infinite variety.
11: Just a minute. Now, what is it you've done?
1: Well, no, I don't like to say.
11: Oh, come
1: no.
11: on.
1: Yeah. No, I don't like
11: Oh, come on, you can tell us. Yeah. And me have handled the most bizarre briefs. Nothing to shock us.
1: No. Well, look, it's here on this charge sheet.
14: Let's have a vard. Oh, Jewel, look at this. Oh.
11: Yeah. He did.
14: He did. Look. It's written down.
11: Oh. What a mean broad daylight. Outside the corner house. Aren't you ashamed?
1: Yes, but it is only a parking offence.
14: Only? They're very hot on that. What do you think, Jewel?
11: Well, let me look up my tort.
14: She's looking up his tort. Sometimes it takes him hours to find what he's looking for.
1: He wants a mirror.
14: Oh, he's found it. Well?
11: Well, I recommend we try per virulium ad camphorum actus injuria linctus est.
14: That's your actual Latin.
1: Yes, what does it mean?
11: I don't know. I got it off a bottle of horse rum. Sounds good, though, doesn't it? How should we tackle it, Sam?
14: I think we should plead insanity.
11: Yes, but what about Mr. Orne?
14: Oh, him. Oh, I'll defend him. Oh, I'll do him his speech for the defence. Yes. Judge, we hear it.
1: Yeah, yes. I can't contain myself.
14: Well, that's your problem, Ducky.
11: Go on. Do your plea, Sam.
14: Yes.
11: Always an eloquent pleader.
14: I am.
13: Omis and Pallones of the jury. Varda, well, the eek of the poor one who stands before you. His lally's trembling.
11: Trembling.
13: Here. He has his share of guilt. But who is without it?
11: Who?
13: Who is without it? We all have a bit. Every one of us. We have our share. His only crime was that he loved not wisely, but not too well. This kid never had a chance.
11: No.
13: Born on the wrong side of the tracks. Oh. Forced to take in washing.
11: Washing.
13: Society drove him to a life of vice.
11: Oh, I see.
13: It's not this one who's on trial. It is all of us.
11: Hallelujah.
13: We made him what he is, without hope, oh, without love, without hair. Give him a chance
11: Give
13: to become a useful
11: chance.
13: Citizen again, yeah. A housewife and a mother, so that he can look the world in the face and say, I name this ship HMS Ark Royal, and God bless all who sail in her.
11: Bravo, Sam!
13: Bravo.
11: Well done! Could have been a Queen's Council. Well, Miss Thorne, what do you say?
1: Have you got Quentin Hogg's phone number? Well, they did defend me in the end, and I got off. They got 6 months. But that's still another story. Well, that brings us to the end of the show, except for this week's mystery noise. Now, what is it that goes... If you know, please drop a line to me, care of Round the Horn, and mark your envelopes clearly in block letters. Cheerio. See you next week.
0: That was Round the Horn, starring Kenneth Horn, with Kenneth Williams, Hugh Paddick, Betty Marsden, and Bill Pertwee. On the musical side, you heard the Fraser Hayes Four and Edwin Braden and the Hornblowers. The script was written by Barry Took and Marty Feldman, and the show is produced by John Simmons.

0: We had a party last night. 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
2: I used to be rather, well, you know, inexperienced. I never seemed to be able to get on with members of the opposite sex. And then a friend introduced me to the Birkis way. The Birkis way showed me how to become the sort of man who's made love to more women than he's had hot dinners. All I have to do is eat regularly in British Rail buffets. Anyway, I owe it all to the Birkis way.
3: I used to be exactly like I am now. People used to treat me like dirt. Men had come up to me in the street and plump beetroots in me head. Then I tried the Birkis way's bodybuilding course, and I didn't even have to do any exercises. Simply by lifting all that heavy money up and sending it off to Professor Birkis, I soon acquired bulging, rippling muscles. And I owe it all to the Birkis way, mate.
4: I used to be extremely thin and repellently ugly. When I waited at bus stops, the driver would go straight past because he couldn't see me behind the sign. Then I tried the Birkis way. The effect was shattering. The Birkis way really helped me put on weight. So now I'm extremely fat and repellently ugly. Now when I stand at bus stops, the driver still goes straight past. He sees my face and thinks there's a bus already there. Thanks to the Birkis way.
5: Yes, the Birkis way to dynamic living does exactly what it says. It transforms mice into men. It's true. Only a few years ago, many of today's senior cabinet ministers were nibbling stale cheese and leaving droppings along the skirting board. Today, those same men dine in style at the House of Commons restaurant and leave hardly any droppings at all. So, don't delay, you know what they say, enroll today in the Birkis way. Pathetic, impoverished, unsure of yourself. Yes, you can become all these things with the help of Denise Coffey, Chris Emmett, Fred Harris, and Nigel Rees as we present Program 5 in our amazing series of radio correspondence courses in dynamic living, Keep Unfit the Birkis Way. Good evening. First of all, a message for all those people who haven't switched on yet. And now, how to keep unfit the Birkis way.
6: Many people find that being healthy puts far too much strain on their everyday lives. It makes them ill. By being unfit and keeping yourself in a thoroughly degenerate condition, though, you can get sick leave from work, laze about in hospitals and mortuaries, and play cricket for England.
5: So, tonight, we're going to teach you how to stay unhealthy. Now, let's look, first of all, at this skeleton hanging from the ceiling. His name's Ron Pode of Hackney.
3: Good evening, mate.
5: Good evening. Mr. Pode is living proof, well, almost living, that the Birkis Keep Unfit course really does work. And I believe it's helped you find a new career, Mr. Pode.
3: That's right, mate, yeah. I got a job in an orchestra.
5: As what, Mr. Pode?
3: A xylophone, mate.
5: The late Ron Pode of Hackney.
6: Well, also with us in the studio tonight, we're very pleased to have the Vice Principal of the Birkis Academy, Professor Jaime Shadrach Meechak and Abednego Berg, who's going to show us some exercises to make us unfit.
7: Good evening already. Right. Have they all paid?
8: Yes.
7: You sure?
8: Certainly. Yeah.
7: Taking all them, Azuma?
8: You're right.
7: Right, good. Well, I'm not doing this for my health, you know, right? Right, first exercise coming up, right? Now, lie down, right, flat down on the floor.
8: Thank you, Professor. Well, just practice that exercise for a few weeks every day. It should make you nice and unfit.
5: Another way to become bone idle and get your body out of condition is to sit watching television. But you've got to practice hard at it. And who knows, you could eventually reach Olympic standard. This next recording shows how it's done.
9: A very good afternoon to you from the TV centre here at White City, where events are already well underway in the 1976 British Television Watching Olympics. Just a few results to catch up on, first of all, so over to Judith.
8: Thank you, Mary. And Ron Sproat, Ron Sproat, who trains with the Bromley Gazers, has just set up a new time for crossing the channel. 10:40 on Friday nights from ITV to BBC to avoid the Russell Harty show. Back to you, Mary.
9: Thank you, Jimmy. And now on to the really big event of the day, the Men's Marathon Crossroads Endurance Test. As you'll remember, three contestants have already been disqualified for committing suicide rather than watch the program. But the rest are now all lined up in front of the television sets and...

0: Starts, they're all neck and neck. Moore is just slipping back a bit in the armchair there, and Muldoon and Hargreaves are bringing up on the rear. And as we come up to Amy Turtle's 17th prompt, it's Pipkin, Lathwaite and Sims out in the lead. Oh, and Lathwaite's left eye seems to be giving him trouble. Looks from here as though it's closing up. Yes, yes, they've both closed up. And he's asleep, and so this is really exciting now. Sims seems to be slipping to the floor. It looks as if he's dangerously close to yawning, but now he's guarding with his left hand. And as we come now to the 23rd scene featuring the fat boy who never shaves and only speaks in monosyllables, Pipkin is way out in front. How much more punishment can these boys take? And as three non-speaking part actors nod with gaping mouths to the motel receptionist, I see that Lathwaite's shorts have dropped. Yes, they're down. He's completely had the pants bought off him.
1: No more.
0: It's all over. Lathwaite has now yielded. It's a submission. So there we are. Pipkin wins with an amazing time of 1 minute 32 seconds. He's watched over 1.5 minutes of Crossroads with a full stomach. And I make that a new British record. So he goes on now to meet Esther Ranson in the final of the TV Endurance Championships. And if he can enjoy that, he can enjoy anything. Good night.
2: Was pretty straightforward. Of course, if you're fed up with your daily slog, you should try skipping exercises and start by skipping all the exercises you would normally do.
3: Which brings us to diets. It's time now for a few more words from Professor Shadrach, Meshach and Abednego Berg.
4: Good evening already again.
2: Well, thank you very much again, Professor. More details of how to lose weight are available on our special Berkis record, Lose a Pound a Day the Shylock Way, available from Spencer's, Marks and Smith's, Timothy Wool's, W.H. Debs, Butenham's, Whitworth's, and also all good stores.
5: There will now be a short intermission.
6: And now, at last, the motion picture of a lifetime, from the book they said couldn't be filmed, Cecil B. DeMille's production of The Cambridge Logarithm Tales. Witness the horror of an enslaved people, doomed forever to dig twice as many ditches in 3 hours as 5 people can dig in 9 hours. Until one fateful day.
5: Moses. Look up, Moses.
4: Look up where, O Lord?
5: Look up the logarithm, stupid.
4: Thank you, Lord.
5: Now, go forth and multiply.
4: Oh, Lord.
6: From the people who brought you Rogers and Hammerstein's List of Physical Constants...

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1: Love.
2: Passion.
1: Eroticism.
2: Tenderness.
1: Adoration.
2: Infatuation.
1: Amativeness.
2: Regard.
1: Benevolence.
2: Partiality.
1: Respect.
2: Tolerance.
1: Cuddles.
2: Being nice to people.
0: Yes, if you thought that the Bradford Yellow Pages made a great kung fu film, you can count on the Cambridge Logarithm Tables, coming soon to this intermission.
3: Now, you may find that as a result of your keep unfit exercises, you tend to get very depressed. 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When you've done that, you could be ready for this.
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2: Of course, if you'd like to become a big fat slob, you should try the special Burkis High Cholesterol Extra Fatty Diet, which will help you gain 6 stones. 2 gallstones, 3 kidney stones, and 1 tombstone. The items for this diet are available from most ordinary shops. In other words, a shop not like this. Good morning, sir.
5: Good morning. I'm in a hell of a hurry. Can I have a box of matches, please?
2: A box of matches?
5: Yes.
2: Oh, dear. Oh, I'm sorry. I'm afraid we don't have any boxes of matches.
5: Never mind, then. I must...
2: Oh, no, just a minute, sir.
5: Yes?
2: We've got some cough sweets.
5: Pardon?
2: We've got some cough sweets. They're the same price as matches.
5: Can you light things with them?
2: No.
5: Well, they're not much use to me then, are they? Goodbye.
2: Oh, just a minute, sir. Here, we've got some light bulbs. They light things.
5: Do they strike instantly and burn brightly?
2: Well, just one second, sir. No.
5: Then if you don't mind, I'll get
2: on... I've got it. Come here, sir. Now, I'm a silly aider. I should have thought of it before.
5: What's that?
2: Bengal tigers, sir.
5: Bengal tigers?
2: Bengal tigers. They strike instantly and burn brightly.
5: And have you got any Bengal tigers in the shop?
2: Well, let me see. I've got tobacco pipes, cigarettes, flints,
5: pipe
2: cleaners, ballpoint pens. Oh, no, I'm sorry. No, I'm afraid not.
5: Good, then. Perhaps I can get on...
2: Oh, we've got some elephants, though.
5: You what?
2: We've got some elephants. They come from the same country as Bengal tigers, sir. Well, at least they would do if...
5: If what?
2: Well, if they weren't African elephants.
5: All right. Well, how much are they?
2: 3p a packet, sir.
5: There you are.
2: Thank you, sir.
5: Just a minute. These aren't elephants.
2: Yes, they are.
5: No, they're not.
2: Of course they are.
5: They're not.
2: All right, what are they then?
5: They're matches.
2: Well, they've got an elephant on the box.
5: That's a swan.
2: Oh, well, we have to call it an elephant, you know, for tax purposes.
5: You're just deliberately trying to waste my time, aren't you?
2: No. Well, I might be.
5: That doesn't. I'm leaving.
2: Oh, no, but you can't walk away without a punchline.
5: I haven't got time for that. Goodbye.
2: Oh, no. Oh, dear. Oh, heck, I've got to have a punchline or I'll be stuck here forever. Come on, answer.
6: Emergency, which service do you require? Fire, police, ambulance or punchline?
2: Punchline.
7: Madam, where's the sketch?
2: Oh, it was just here, in this shop.
7: Okay, Charlie, in here with the punchline. Frank, stand by with the trombone.
5: Right, I'll...
7: It'll be a bit of a makeshift job, I'm afraid, madam, but it should patch it up for the time being,
2: thank
7: if that's
2: you,
7: all right.
2: Thank
7: now
2: you.
7: Then, what was your last line again?
2: Well, I said, but you can't walk away without a punchline.
4: If I could walk that way, I wouldn't need the talcum powder.
8: Ladies, would you like to have power over men? 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Yes. 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Statman.
2: Well, now let's turn to drinking and go for a final piece of advice from Professor Shadrach Meshach and Abednego Berg.
5: Good evening already yet again. Right, drinking. Rules are very simple. One, get a mouth. Two, open it. Three, pour beer into it. And four, be as sick as a pig. Now, don't do it too often, though. You might start enjoying it, all right?
8: Thank you, Professor. Well, next week we'll have another professor who recently performed acupuncture on Rackle Welch and exploded two of medicine's biggest myths. Now, though, it's time to wind up today's program on unfitness with a look at the Burkis Way in action.
2: And this week in the Burkis Way in action, we show how you, too, can use medicine to make yourself repulsive. The story you're about to hear is so strange and uncanny, it's not true. In fact, it is a pack of lies. The strange case of Dr. Jekyll.
9: Some people say the human soul has manifold amazing properties.
10: The human soul has manifold amazing properties.
9: And since the beginning of time, many men have struggled to get more power for their own ends. Dr. Henry Jekyll was one of them.
5: One of them.
9: I'm sorry, one of them. One day, at medical college, he conducted an experiment with a rat because nobody else would work with him. Years later, however, Jekyll found things were starting to click, so he put some ointment on them. Unfortunately, his friends never quite saw eye to eye with his strange work.
11: Well, I'm bound to say, Jekyll, I still don't think it's natural, you know. All these monkeys' hearts and pigs' brains and cats' livers, what have you. It's not natural at all.
5: All right, Clarence. Just leave them and eat the dumplings. You know, I confess that sometimes I wonder why I ever bother to have you for dinner. Look at you, you're all gristle.
2: Come now, Henry. You mustn't speak of father so. I hope you won't treat him like this after the wedding.
5: Do we have to go through with this wedding, Angela?
2: Of course.
5: But why, Angela? It's you I want to marry.
11: So I'm not good enough for you now, eh? Well, anyway, I'm not sure I want to go ahead with it while you're carrying out all these ridiculous experiments of yours.
5: It is not wise to mock, Clarence. Look how people said I'd never be able to carry out those mouth transplants. Ha! They're laughing on the other side of their faces now. Yes, my work is now virtually finished. I have discovered the secret of external youth.
2: External, Henry? External means you are without.
5: It does have side effects, I know. A small price to pay for the rebirth of the soul.
11: Oh, the man's mad. Come on, Angela. Time we left.
9: And later that night, in Jekyll's gloomy, dank laboratory, something diabolical happened.
5: I've told you before not to come into my laboratory, Mother. Get out! Now we shall see whether I'm mad or not. For years I have worked to develop this potion here, little knowing that I have made one vital error in the formula which will cause the chemicals to transform me into something hideous instead of the Greek god I expect them to. Now, down the hatch.
9: And sure enough, an eerie change came over the handsome countenance of Dr. Henry Jekyll. Hair grew curly, his eyes deep-set. His brain was reduced to the size of a peanut, transforming him finally from the respectable Dr. Jekyll into the ghastly Mr. White Hope of British boxing.
11: Yeah,
10: You splash it all over.
7: Within seconds, Mr. White Hope of British Boxing was experimenting with his right and his left. And in less than an hour, he had learned how to use both feet. Out of the building, he staggered, far away into London's cobbled East End streets.
2: Yes? Oh, hello, dearie. You're quite something, you are, aren't you? Quite something. What are you?
12: I'm the White Hope of British Boxing.
2: Come inside. I like a man who's big, strong and handsome, but in the meantime you'll do fine. Here. Would you like another, sweetie?
12: No, thanks. One sweetie is enough for the moment.
2: Excuse me being in the middle of my tea. Let's go upstairs and we can... Here, hang on. What are you doing with that dish? That's my rice pudding in there. Leave it alone. Ah! He's knocked the skin off me rice pudding.
9: And this was only the beginning. Weeks later...
11: Well, Jekyll, what do you make of this? This character who's running amok through London, knocking the skins off decent folks' rice puddings?
2: The police reckon nobody is safe. Lady Barchester Trollope apparently had the top ripped off her macaroni yesterday.
11: Good God.
2: And last night they dragged out a headless tapioca from the Thames.
11: It's said the culprit is some sort of madman.
5: I'm sure it's all poppycock, Clarence. You don't want to...
11: I say, have you got the flu, Jekyll?
5: No. It's nothing.
2: Have another helping of rice pudding, Henry. I flavoured it with some Beaujolais.
5: No, I think not. Please. Excuse me, I think I have to rush off.
9: And later that night, at a local carnival...
13: And roll up, roll up, roll up. 50 guineas for the man who can beat the blonde bomber at fisticuffs. So roll up, roll up.
12: I'll take on the blonde bomber.
14: Yes, it is the maniac.
13: Well, as you wish, sir, ladies and gentlemen, I think this fight will be a little one-sided, but if that's what the gentleman wants, so be it. Bring on the blonde bomber, Shirley Temple.
15: On the
13: gold
15: ship, lollipop,
13: After only 10 seconds of the first round, he's been knocked out by Shirley Temple. Hey, hang on, he's changing appearance. Course to right me, he's that London doctor, Henry Jekyll.
2: Let us see him. Let us through. It can't be. Was that awful savage really Henry?
5: Oh, I feel awful. What happened?
11: It's all right, Jekyll. It's probably just that Beaujolais that Angela put in the rice pudding at lunch.
5: Beaujolais?
2: Yes, yeah. I got it from the bottle in your cellar.
5: I haven't got any Beaujolais in my cellar.
2: Then what was in that bottle that I... Oh, dear.
1: You splash it all over.
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1: What are you doing this evening? Is Penny coming around?
2: Yes, we're going to the pictures.
1: Doubt if you'll make it.
2: Why?
1: She'll be too busy listening to Anne.
3: And you to A Life of Bliss. Being the biography of a shy young bachelor with Diana Churchill, Colin Gordon, Petula Clark, Moira Lister, and Percy Edwards. A further episode in the life story of David Alexander Bliss, better known to us as George Cole.
2: Listening to Anne?
1: Well, listening to all her news.
2: About what?
1: Our newly arrived neighbor.
2: Neighbor?
1: You don't mean Anne hasn't told you about it?
2: Not a word.
1: Must be an oversight. I've heard about nothing else. A merry young widow, to wit, Mrs. Blair.
2: Well, I wonder why she's moved here.
1: To woo. Well, that's the rumor, anyway. Yeah, have you seen my slippers anywhere? They should be under this chair.
2: Psyche. Tony's slippers. Come on, come on. Where are they?
1: No, it's all right. They were here all the time.
2: For once. Where were we? Oh, yes, the new neighbor. Mm. What day did she arrive?
1: What night was supper late?
2: Night before last.
1: That was the day Mrs. Blair moved her furniture in.
2: Why, did Anne give her a helping hand?
1: No, just kept a watching brief. If brief's the word I want, she's got a complete inventory.
2: Oh, nonsense. Anne's not interested in the neighbors?
1: Oh, my dear chap, I appreciate your loyalty for your sister, but there's no such woman.
2: No?
1: Good gracious, no. There are several different types, of course. You even get the woman who's quite open about it. She sits firmly at the window. There's a self-conscious type who hovers in the background. The furtive type, you know, the one you see peering out from behind the curtains.
2: Why, well, I've never seen Anne.
1: She's the expert type. They've got it down to a fine art. It's perfectly natural.
2: Natural?
1: Women are naturally inquisitive. They like to know about people. All about them. Especially about other women.
2: I wonder why.
1: So they can tell other women all about them. And that's what Anne will be doing tonight.
2: What, telling Penny all about Mrs. Blair?
1: Well, not quite all, apparently. I gather there's some mystery as to exactly who she's wooing. Still, that's only an added relish.
2: Well, how do you mean?
1: Well, a touch of mystery makes it all the more interesting. So there you are. I doubt if you'll get to the picture.
2: Oh, that'll be Penny now.
4: All right, I'll go.
2: Oh, thank you, Anne. We'll have to hurry. We've only got 10 minutes to get there.
1: You're still not convinced?
2: Why, did you expect me to be? Quite apart from anything else, it was Penny who suggested going.
5: Oh. Really, Anne? When did you move in?
4: The day before yesterday.
2: Hello, Penny.
5: Oh, hello, darling. Hello, Tony.
1: Hello there.
2: Well, we've got exactly 10 minutes to get there.
5: Yes, I know. What's she like, Anne?
4: She seems charming.
5: Oh. Of course, I haven't told you about... Oh,
4: but still, I don't want to make you late.
5: Oh, that's all right. We've got hours yet.
4: Well, come into the kitchen with me.
5: Mm, I'd love to.
4: She's got some beautiful furniture.
1: Well, now that you're in for the evening, how about a game of cribbage?
2: Well,
1: it's all right. I'm only pulling your leg. I won't say I told you so, but you must admit I was right.
2: Apparently.
1: There's nothing they'd like better than a good old gossip.
2: I know. It's even better than the pictures.
4: I only wish Mrs. Blair would hurry up and marry her mystery man.
2: Why? Have you got a personal interest?
4: Definitely. She keeps following Tony to do odd jobs for her.
2: Well, only once.
4: Twice.
2: Well, even so, it could be worse. Neighbors usually borrow the lawnmower.
4: She borrowed both. And I've only got one of them back.
2: Well, how do you mean?
4: Tony's still around there.
2: I see. Still, it must be awfully difficult for a woman living alone.
4: On the contrary, it couldn't have been easier. He volunteered. Not that I mind, only... Well, she puts on the most awful act.
2: What, for Tony's benefit?
4: Mm.
2: What sort of act?
4: Oh. The helpless female. You weren't here the evening she came round, were you?
2: No.
4: She had a wonderful line.
2: Now, what was that?
4: Where would we be without men?
2: Oh, gosh, did you really say that?
4: She really said it.
2: Oh, without the flicker of an eyelid?
4: Well, all the flickering of a silent picture. Her performance wasn't much better either.
2: Oh, I say, you have got it in for her.
4: It's not her fault. She's just too old for the part.
2: Oh, come now, Anne.
4: Oh, dear, I don't mean it unkindly, really. I don't, but... Well, she must be about...
2: About your age?
4: I'd put her a year or two younger. There now, you couldn't be nicer than that, could you?
2: Well, actually, I'm surprised at Tony falling for it.
4: You're forgetting she's an attractive woman.
2: Is she?
4: Well, isn't she?
2: Well, I wouldn't have said she was.
4: Tony was pretty guarded, too. He definitely thought she was attractive that night.
2: Now, did he say so?
4: No, but his eyes spoke volumes, all uncensored.
2: Well, you're obviously joking. Tony's only got eyes for you.
4: Don't be so silly. They're positively nomadic.
2: Nomadic?
4: Perpetually wandering.
2: Not seriously?
4: No, just instinctively.
2: And it doesn't worry you?
4: Not a bit. It worries Tony, though. He got quite cross when I teased him about Mrs. Blair.
2: Why? What did you say?
4: Nothing, really. It's an explosive subject.
2: Well, I say, thanks for the tip.
4: Oh, don't be silly. It's safe enough for you. Men love to compare notes.
2: About women?
4: Yes. And that's something no wife should mind. Well, they're comparing notes. They're safe enough.
2: Well, I wouldn't dream of it.
4: You'll never be accepted as one of the chaps unless you do.
2: Perhaps not, but... Well, I wouldn't know how to begin.
4: Pretty girl, old boy, eh?
2: And that's all?
4: That, plus a lot of elbow work.
2: A lot of elbow?
4: You have to keep on digging the other chap in the ribs.
2: Whatever for?
4: Well, I suppose it's based on the principle that actions speak louder than words.
2: Is it essential?
4: Vital, especially in your case.
2: Why?
4: You wouldn't know the words.
2: What words?
4: Oh, see what I mean?
2: How do we get onto this, anyway?
4: Tony and Helen Blair.
2: Helen?
4: Yes, didn't you know?
2: No, I didn't, actually. I can't understand why he should get angry just because you teased him.
4: That's easy. He suffers from a strange delusion that I don't trust him with other women.
2: But you do, really?
4: Well, of course I do. Tony's a typical family man. He likes his home, loves his food, and adores his car. He's secretly proud of his children. And just occasionally, on a particularly good day, when both the car and the children have behaved beautifully, he'll sit back after an unusually good meal in a nice warm room and quite suddenly remember he's got a wife.
2: Well, that's terrible.
4: That's nice. And that's Tony.
2: Well, there you are. You've got nothing to worry about.
4: Oh, for goodness sake, you're as bad as he is. I know there's nothing to worry about, and I'm glad he's helping her out. But, well, she is attractive.
2: Well, what difference does that make?
4: All the difference.
2: Oh, gosh, well, I see what you're getting at now. You think that's why...
4: There's Tony now. In here, darling.
6: With you in a second.
2: No, I'm sure you're wrong. That isn't why he's helping out.
4: It is, you know. Men can never resist a pretty face. History proves that.
2: For example?
4: Her namesake, Helen of Troy.
2: Why, I can't see Mrs. Blair launching 1,000 ships.
4: You never know. She might go one better. When you first move into a house, there are 1,001 jobs to do.
2: Yes, and that's why Tony's helping out. Not because she's attractive.
4: You wouldn't say that if you'd been here at the launching.
2: Launching?
4: Where would we be without men? Only a pretty face could get away with that. Could get away with that.
2: What's the matter?
4: I thought I heard Alexander. I think I'd better go and see. He's reached the stage when he tries to fling everything out of the cot, including himself. Oh, there you are, dear. Back in a second.
7: Hello. Hello, David Owen.
2: Hello, Tony.
7: Oh, back's a bit stiff. I've been putting up a permit for Mrs. Blair. My good deed for the day.
2: Well, I should think she's jolly grateful.
7: Well, she ought to be. I've certainly done my duty as a neighbour.
2: I know. Anne said you'd been launching out.
7: Yeah.
2: Helping out.
7: What else did she say?
2: Nothing.
7: Sure?
2: Positive. Why?
7: I was wondering about the launching.
2: Oh, it's no good asking. No good asking me about that. I wasn't here.
7: Weren't here?
2: You're not for the launching.
7: I can't be concentrating.
2: Where would we be without men?
7: What's wrong with you?
2: Nothing's wrong.
7: It must be me. Now, let's start again. Remember when I came into the room?
2: Distinctly.
7: You said Anne had told you something. Remember?
2: That you were helping out.
7: No.
2: Oh, I see what you mean. You want to know why I said launching out.
7: Yes.
2: Well, that's easy.
7: I'm glad.
2: Well, we've just been talking about the other Helen.
7: The other Helen?
2: Yes, you know, the one that launched 1,000 jobs. Yeah, launched 1,000 ships.
7: You may know what you're talking about, but it's Greek to me.
2: Well, that's rather good.
7: What?
2: Well, Helen of Blair was Greek. Helen of Troy.
7: I'm beginning to understand.
2: Oh, jolly good.
7: Helen Blair, the pretty face that launched me into 1,000 jobs.
2: Well, you never know. It might be 1,000 and... Oh, no.
7: Too late now.
2: No, I mean, it wasn't Anne. I'm the one that said that.
7: Said what?
2: That you'd be launched into 1,000 jobs.
7: Oh, did you indeed?
2: Yes, I did.

0: Not that I blame you.
1: Blame me?
0: Pretty woman, old boy, eh?
1: Must you do that?
0: Why, I'm only digging you in the ribs.
1: I know, but is it essential?
0: Well, vital, especially for me.
1: What are you raving about?
0: Why, well, I don't know the words.
1: Well, hum the tune!
0: I haven't the faintest idea what you mean.
1: Stalemate. Oh, I'm going out.
0: Why? What have I said?
1: Enough. Do you know how long Anne and I have been married? 10 years. You'd think that she'd trust me by now. But no.
0: Oh, but yes.
1: Oh, for heaven's sake! I'm going out.
2: Oh, hello, dear. We keep meeting in doorways.
1: I'm taking steps to remedy that.
2: What happened?
0: You were wrong. It's just as explosive for me.
2: Oh, dear.
0: Honestly, it was a bad day for everybody when I let my flat. I'm always causing trouble.
2: Not this time. It takes two to make a row. It'd be ridiculous to quarrel over Mrs. Blair. I don't feel strongly about her.
0: So what will you do?
2: If he says anything, I shall agree with him. That's bound to leave him speechless.

0: I've never been so angry in my life. Never.
1: Why? What's happened?
0: I was struggling home with my shopping. I couldn't get on a bus. When guess who went sailing past in the car?
1: Tony?
0: Yes. And guess who was sitting beside him? A merry widow.
1: Mrs. Blair?
0: In person and in comfort. Where's Tony?
1: Why, I've only just come in myself.
0: Just wait till I see him. Just wait.
1: Oh, hello. Oh, Psyche's come to see what's going on.
0: I'm going on.
1: Oh, no. Just a second, Anne. Remember what you said the other day? It'd be ridiculous to have a row over Mrs. Blair.
0: It's got nothing to do with Mrs. Blair. I feel the same whoever it was. It's...
1: What?
0: Completely unreasonable. Oh, I'm sorry, Poppet. The storm's over.
1: Oh, jolly good. And you won't say anything to Tony?
0: It's going to be awfully difficult.
1: But you'll try.
0: I'll count 10 before I speak.
1: Do you think 10 will be enough?
0: I'll start counting now. I must go and get on with my ironing. Perhaps I'll feel better when I've scorched his shirt.
1: Probably.
0: Oh, dear. I've just remembered the iron's not working. Tony's been promising to look at it for days. Now, if it had been Mrs. Blair's iron...
1: 1, 2, 3, 4, 5.
0: Thank you.
1: Anytime. Yeah, would you like me to look at it?
0: Could you? I mean, do you know anything about irons?
1: Oh, good gracious, yes. I've mended my own often enough. I'm quite an expert.
0: Then why did you have to mend it so often?
1: Well, that's a good one. No, but seriously.
0: It's all right. I'm only teasing. I'd be more than grateful. Let me see. I saw the screwdriver in here somewhere. Oh, yes, there it is. Look, on the windowsill. I'll go and get the iron.
1: Right, huh? On the windowsill? Where? Oh, yes, that is.
2: Hello, dear boy.
1: Oh, hello, Tony.
2: I suppose you haven't seen that sword. Oh, good gracious.
1: Why?
2: That's what I've come in for, the screwdriver. Thanks, old boy. You weren't using it, were you?
1: Well, yes, I...
2: Well, 5 minutes, you can have it back. I gave Mrs. Blair a lift home and landed myself with another job.
1: Oh, good heavens. So that's where you've been?
2: Yes, putting up another pelmet. Thanks for the screwdriver.
1: Oh, gosh. Just a second, Tony. Tony! Oh, dear. Now we're really in for a storm. Yes, and a thunderstorm at that. Oh, what on earth can we do? Well, don't be silly. I can't creep under a chair.
0: Here you are. Here's the iron. Where's Tony?
1: Tony?
0: Yes, I heard his voice.
1: Well, I was afraid of that. Afraid of that? Waking Alexander.
0: Where is he?
1: Asleep in his cot. Oh, where's Tony? Oh, he just popped out to get some cigarettes.
0: Oh, I see. What's Psyche doing under the chair?
1: No, she's afraid of the thunder. Oh. I mean the...
0: Thunder?
1: You know, in the distance.
0: What are you talking about? It's a lovely evening now.
1: Well, that's funny. I could have sworn I heard you rumbling.
0: Did Tony tell you he was going for cigarettes?
1: Yes. Why?
0: There's a packet on the mantelpiece.
1: Oh, gosh, is there?
0: Yes, there is, and he's supposed to be cutting down.
1: Oh, he's obviously forgotten about that.
0: About what? Cutting down?
1: No, about the other pelmet. The other package.
0: What's the matter? Is there something I ought to know?
1: Quite the reverse. No, nothing. I'll have a shot at mending the iron.
0: It's awfully sweet of you.
1: Pleasure. No, let's see. Where's the screwdriver? Yeah, on second thought, I think I'll leave it to Tony.
0: Why?
1: Well, he's a handyman.
0: Nonsense. It takes him all his time to mend a few.
1: No, I'd rather not do it honestly, Annie. It's a tricky job.
0: So?
1: Well, I might make a mess of it.
0: I seem to remember somebody saying he was an expert.
1: Well, there you are. That's the man you want.
0: That's the man. That's the man I've got.
1: Well, that's all right, then. You don't need me.
0: It was you.
1: I said I was an expert?
0: Yes, you did.
1: Oh, gosh. How conceited.

0: You guess.
1: Where's Tony really gone?
0: I told you.
1: All right, we'll leave that and turn to something else.
0: Oh, jolly good.
1: Where's the screwdriver gone?
0: Yeah, that's a turn for the worse. I had it a moment ago. I must have put it down somewhere.
1: Where?
0: God, this is ridiculous. It must be here. I actually had it in his hand.
1: Oh, for goodness.
0: In my hand.
1: It's perfectly obvious that Tony's got it.
0: Tony? Well, why should Tony want a screwdriver?
1: To put up the other pelmet.
0: Oh, dear. So you've guessed?
1: About 10 minutes ago.
0: I'm sorry.
1: I don't blame you. I blame Tony. Gone to get some cigarettes, indeed. Such a futile excuse.
0: I suppose so.
1: Surely he could do better than that.
0: Well, I'm sure he could. Oh, no, you're wrong. It wasn't Tony's idea, it was mine.
1: Don't be ridiculous.
0: No, it was, really.
1: He's always getting you to make excuses for him.
0: Yes, but not this time, honestly. It was entirely my idea. There you are, there's Tony. If you don't believe me, ask him.
1: I will, not directly, though, that'd be too easy.
0: What will you ask him?
1: Whether he's got the cigarette.
0: He won't know what you're talking about.
1: In that case, I'll be the first to admit I was wrong.
2: Ah, hello there.
1: Oh, hello, dear, did you get them all right?
0: Get what?
1: Your cigarette.
0: Cigarettes?
1: David said you popped out to get some.
2: Oh, my cigarettes. Oh, yes. So sorry, I forgot for a second. Yes, I get more, eh?
0: That's impossible. You can't have done.
2: Meaning what?
1: That you've been found out again. I'm not going to lose my temper in front of David, but I suggest we have an early night.
2: An early night?
1: We must get some of these.
0: Yes? I'm afraid it's all my fault. That goes without saying. Go on. Well, it's rather a long story. Make it as short as possible. That's a good chap. I must get some sleep. Well, it all started because Anne saw you and Mrs. Blair in the car.
2: Oh, for heaven's sake, what's wrong with that? The poor woman was struggling along with her shopping.
0: So was Anne. Oh.
2: Oh, dear, I see.
0: She was in rather a mood about it.
2: I know exactly the mood you mean, murderous.
0: Well, it's quite understandable.
2: Well, of course it is, bless her heart.
0: Why, I didn't want to, well...
2: Pour oil on troubled water, so you invented the cigarette story, yes, I see. Oh, well, I'd better go make my peace.
0: No, just a second, Tony.
2: What?
0: Did you really get some cigarettes?
2: Well, of course not.
0: Then why on earth say you had?
2: Well, you were obviously covering up for something, so I played along.
0: Yes, but why?
2: Force of habit, I suppose. See you later. Much later.
0: Oh, I should stay under there if I were you. There's another one blowing up. Even bigger.
2: What are you doing this evening? Is Penny coming round?
0: Yes, we're going to the pictures. Yeah, the same picture.
2: Same?
0: Yes, you know, the one we were going to a week or so ago. It's come round to another cinema.
2: Oh, gee. Oh, well, let's hope you make it this time.
0: Oh, don't worry, we will. Oh, by the way, I didn't get a chance to ask you at breakfast. Has it blown over yet?
2: What?
0: The storm.
2: Oh, with Anne, you mean? Mm. Oh, it never amounted to much.
0: Honestly?
2: Oh, gracious, no. I put a stop to that in 3 short sentences.
0: Oh, gosh, what were they?
2: I've been taken in by Mrs. Blair, taken my darling wife for granted, and would she like me to mend the iron?
0: Well, I say, that's a pretty strong line.
2: Oh, you've got to put your foot down sometime. That reminds me. Would you do me a favour? I've left a hammer and a pair of pliers round there. Pop round and fetch them.
0: When, huh?
2: Yes, would you?
0: Well, it's a bit difficult for me. I've never really met Mrs. Blair.
2: Well, it's impossible for me.
0: Well, because of Anne?
2: Well, there's an even stronger reason.
0: What's that?
2: Another pelmet.
0: Oh, dear.
2: I didn't say I'd do it, but she's probably expecting me to. Pop round, there's a good chap.
0: All right, then.
2: Yeah, explain the fellow.
0: Oh, if Penny arrives, would you tell her where I've gone?
2: Yes, of course. What time's your film?
0: 7:05.
2: Oh. Oh, well, never mind. It's bound to come round again. You know what you're fetching, don't you?
0: A hammer and a pair of... Come round again.
2: Yeah. Dickens of a job, these permits.
0: That settles it. You'll have to go yourself.
2: I don't be silly. I'm only pulling your leg.
0: Well, I'm not so sure. What happens if you puts on her helpless female act?
2: There's only one answer to that. You're the helpless male. And don't forget you've got the advantage over her.
0: Advantage?
2: It's no act.
0: No, but seriously, what shall I say?
2: Oh, you don't know one end of a hammer from another. You're all fingers and bruised thumbs. That sort of thing, huh? You'll find that's quite a useful tip when you and Penny finally get married. It's a wise husband who lets his wife think he's more of a handicap than a handy man.
0: Well, I can't see what you stand to gain.
2: More of a chance to read your paper. If you don't start as you mean to go on, you'll never stop.
0: Oh, I'm anything but a handyman when it comes to woodwork. It takes me all my time to saw a piece in half.
2: Well, there you are. You've got nothing to fear from pelmet number 3. You'll be back before you can say chisel.
0: Well, let's hope so, anyway. Hammer and pliers.
2: Come on, cheer up. It's in a good cause. After all, if you weren't going for me, you know what Anne and I'd be doing.
0: Going for each other?
2: Hammer and tongs.

0: rung the bell.
1: Oh, good evening.
0: Oh, good evening. I believe my brother-in-law left some tools here.
1: Ah, now you must be David.
0: Yes.
1: Yes, I've heard all about you from Tony and Anne. Do come in. What were they, do you know?
0: The tools.
1: Yes.
0: Oh, a hammer and tongs. You'll have a and a pair of pliers.
1: I adore your little dog. But then I adore all dogs. They're so loyal, aren't they?
0: Oh, man's best friend.
1: Would she like a bone?
0: Oh, no, thank you. She's just had a supper. Yep. I'm having trouble with my friend.
1: Well, I'll see what I can find in a moment. Tony's been absolutely wonderful, you know. In here.
0: Oh, after you.
1: Oh, thank you. As a matter of fact, I was just coming round to throw myself on his mercy yet again.
0: Really?
1: Yes, really. Still, perhaps you will come to my rescue. I hate asking, but I'm used to having a man about the house.
0: Oh, I'm afraid it's no good asking me. I'd be more of a handicap than a husband.
1: I wasn't proposing.
0: Oh, then a handyman. I'm absolutely hopeless.
1: Oh, me too. Ah, here's the hammer.
0: Oh, jolly good.
1: But then you expect women to be hopeless.
0: Well, I'm afraid I'm the same when it comes to woodwork.
1: Woodwork?
0: Oh, good gracious, yes. Takes me all my time to saw a woman in half. Saw a piece in half.
1: Oh, I can't believe that.
0: Well, believe me, it's true.
1: The pliers?
0: Oh, thank you. I don't know one end of a pelmet from another. You're one end of a hammer from another.
1: Well, you're holding it by the right end.
0: Oh, more luck than judgment.
1: I think you're just pretending.
0: Well, I'm not, honestly. I can't cope with the simplest job.
1: Not even mending a fuse?
0: Oh, that's different. I'm quite an expert at things electrical.
1: Well, that's what I want you to do.
0: Why?
1: Mend a fuse.
0: Oh, well, I thought... I walked into that, didn't I? I mean, that is, I'm in rather a hurry.
1: Oh, it'd only take you a second and I'd be eternally grateful.
0: Well, all right then.
1: I'm sorry to ask you, but I'd never do it myself. I've got nothing working upstairs.
0: No, I know just how you feel. I mean...
1: The fuses are out here in the hall, up there in that little box thing. Fuse wire and a brand new screwdriver. I'm sorry to be such a nuisance.
0: No, you're not.
1: I'm afraid I am.
0: Nonsense.
1: Well, I won't be from now on. I've had the most wonderful news today. My fiancé is coming back from Scotland. Oh, shall I hold the steps?
0: Yeah, please.
1: Perhaps you know him, Robert Farley.
0: No, I can't say I do.
1: Oh, he's very much the handyman.
0: Oh, gosh, really?
1: Oh, good gracious, yes.
0: Well, I say, that is wonderful news. Go on, in you go.
2: Oh, there you are at last. What on earth have you been doing?
0: Mending a fuse.
2: What, for over half an hour?
0: Well, I couldn't find which one.
2: Well, never mind that now. Penny's waiting for you in there.
0: Oh, right.
2: I should throw your hat in first.
0: has she been waiting long?
2: Practically since you left.
0: Well, I'll throw my coat and gloves in as well.
2: Well, I should keep your coat on. You may be in for an icy reception.
0: Well, I doubt it. She's bound to understand when she knows where I've been.
2: You can't tell her where you've been.
0: I can't?
2: Afraid not. I didn't want Anne to know, so I said you'd taken Psyche for a walk.
0: Oh, dear. That does make it difficult. I haven't got a leg to stand on.
2: That's something you'll have to learn when you're married. How to get by without an excuse.
0: Well, you can only say you're sorry.
2: Well, it's not what you say. It's the way you look that gets them.
0: The way you look?
2: Oh, definitely.
0: Well, you might tell me about it.
2: Oh, now, just a second. You don't need me to tell you how to get round Penny.
0: Well, any help would be gratefully received.
2: Well, it's a bit embarrassing. I'll give you a clue. Women have a strong maternal instinct.
0: Ah, I see. Throw in my hat and put on my rompers.
2: Well, metaphorically speaking, yes.
0: Yeah, I was joking.
2: Ever heard of the little boy look?
0: Yes, but I've never known what it meant.
2: Well, it's a sort of visual baby talk.
0: Oh, gosh, is that how you get round, Anne?
2: We'll draw a veil over that.
0: A thick veil.
2: Aren't you going to be late for your film?
0: Oh, good gracious, I was forgetting. Well, we're going to miss the beginning anyway.
2: No, go on, quickly, in you go. And don't forget, you've been taking Psyche for a walk. Sorry about that, but it's the first thing I thought of.
0: Well, I had the same trouble yesterday.
2: Yesterday?
0: Well, I told Anne you popped out the cigarette, remember?
2: Yeah. Good luck.
0: Thanks. Hello, Penny.
1: Ah, hello. And where on earth have you been?
0: Well, I've just been taking Psyche for a smoke. Taking Psyche for a walk. I didn't realize how late it was.
1: And that's your excuse?
0: Well, I'm afraid I haven't got a leg to stand on. I'm sorry.
1: I should jolly well think so.
0: Forgive me?
1: Oh, I'll have to now. I can't resist you when you look like that.
0: Like what?
1: Oh, I don't know. Like a naughty little boy.
0: Oh, gosh, it worked, and I wasn't even trying.
1: What worked?
0: My little boy look.
1: Oh. So
3: So it's just a way of getting round me.
0: Yes, and a jolly good way at that.
3: I see. So you're not really sorry at all?
0: Well, of course I am, only I...
3: Only what?
0: Well, it wasn't my fault. She's not the sort of person to take no for an answer.
3: Who?
0: Missing the film, you know.
3: Where have you really been?
0: I've told you, I was out with Mrs. Blair.
3: Oh, David, I'm sick and tired of you being deceitful. Why not say you were round at...
4: Oh, so you're back at last. Where on earth have you been?
3: Round at Mrs. Blair's.
4: I thought you were out with Psyche.
3: That's David's story.
4: Ah. Not only his. Tony?
5: Yes?
4: I want you...
5: Coming.
0: Honestly, it'll be a jolly good thing when she marries her Mr. Farley.
4: Farley?
0: Robert Farley, Mrs. Blair's fiancé.
4: Oh. So he's the mystery man.
3: You might have told us, David.
4: Who is he, do you know?
0: I'm afraid not.
4: Perhaps Tony does.
5: Yes,
4: oh, there you are. You know Robert Farley.
5: Bob Farley? Oh, yes, known him for years.
4: Really? What's he like?
5: Oh, not a bad sort of chap.
4: Good looking?
5: Not after me.
4: How old?
5: Oh, 40, 45.
3: Is he rich, Tony?
5: Comfortable. He's got his own business down there, buddy. That's really all I know about him. Except that he's got a mole behind his ear.
4: Which ear?
0: May I go now?
4: Well, yes, of course. I must get on myself.
5: See you two later.
4: Are you going to the pictures?
0: Well, there's not much point. We've missed most of it.
4: Oh, dear. Still never mind. It's bound to come round again.
3: Oh, David, I'm sorry. It's all my fault for gossiping.
0: And mine for mending the fuse.
3: I'd forgotten about that.
0: He's all forgiven now?
3: Completely.
0: Pity.
3: Why?
0: Well, I was hoping we might kiss and make up.
3: Oh, darling David.
0: Darling. Oh, gosh, I feel just the same about this as you do about gossip.
3: What on earth do you mean?
0: It's even better than the pictures.
6: That was A Life of Bliss, the artist taking part where David Bliss, George Cole, Anne Fellows, Diana Churchill, Tony Fellows, Colin Gordon, Penny Gay, Petula Clark, Helen Blair, Moira Lister, Psyche the Dog, Percy Edwards. This program, which was recorded by the BBC, was written by Godfrey Harrison and produced by Leslie Bridgeport.

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1: My lord? Ah, Clute, there you are. Did you give the dean my message?
2: Yes, my lord.
1: I bet he was pleased. What did he say?
2: He said he'd come round immediately.
1: Oh, to thank me, of course.
2: No, to cut the tree down.
1: Well, he isn't wasting much time, is he?
3: What's the hurry?
2: He said he wouldn't risk you changing your mind again.
4: My lord, I think we've got everything here.
1: You certainly look as if you have, Dean. I've never seen such a large saw in my life.
5: May we go out through the French windows, Bishop?
1: Yes, of course, madam, of course. Now, I've been looking at the tree, Dean, to see the best way to tackle it.
3: Oh, don't worry, my lord. I will make the decision.
5: Lionel is an expert, Bishop.
1: Yes, so you said before, madam. Oh, well, let me carry the rope for you, then.
2: Yes, and may I take your tool bag, madam?
5: Oh, thank you.
3: No, you must both stay in here.
1: What? Can't I go out into my own garden?
3: I'm sorry, my lord, but in the interest of safety, I cannot permit the presence of supernumeraries.
5: Come along, Lionel.
3: Yes, coming, Gray.
1: Dean.
2: My lord.
1: Dean, didn't my chaplain tell you that I've also agreed to preach for you on Sunday?
2: Yes, my lord.
1: And that I have persuaded the archdeacon to cancel his football match?
2: Yes, my lord.
1: Then isn't there something that you've forgotten?
3: Oh, indeed, yes. And thank you for reminding me, my lord. Here you are.
1: Ah, a little note. How charming.
3: It's nothing, my lord. Just a bill for a new mer blade. Please let me have your check as soon as possible.
1: Oh, come on, Dean. Oh, but Dean, look here.
2: No, my lord. Look, careful. Remember your invitation to Windsor. I thought you wanted someone to jog their memory.
1: Yes, I do, Newt. But seeing the Dean again, I realize he's not the man to do it. Can you imagine anyone accepting his recommendation? Especially after they've heard his sermon. Look at him out there, standing on that branch, telling his poor wife what to do. Oh, think of what the Queen will have to suffer on Sunday.
2: He's not standing on a branch, surely.
1: Yes, he is standing up there, holding forth, looking like John Knox. Oh, just like he does in his sermons.
2: Oh, which one?
1: Any of them, they're all the same. Except the one on the reunion of the Methodists, that's quite the worst.
2: But which branch?
1: Oh, the main one, look.
2: But it's rotten, they won't stand it.
1: Well, that's his lookout. He's supposed to be the expert.
2: But if he falls, he'll hurt himself. We can't stand by and let him hurt himself.
1: No, Newt, I suppose we can't.
2: Oh, it'd be dreadful. I mean, he wouldn't be able to go to Windsor or anything.
1: Yes, you're right. I hadn't thought of that.
2: Then do let's go and warn him, my
1: lord. No, Newt, on no account. My loyalty wouldn't let me.
2: Loyalty? What loyalty?
1: Loyalty to the Queen, Newt. If I can save Her Majesty from 45 minutes of boredom by letting nature take its course, I shall consider my duty done.
2: But, my lord... I think nature has taken its course.
1: Yes, Newt, and by the sound of it, God has saved the Queen. Oh, sorry, Dean. I was only trying to put a pillow under it for support. Yes. How's that?
3: Higher.
1: Yes.
3: Right.
1: Oh, no!
3: Not like that.
1: I'm sorry. No. How's that?
3: No! Yes, not that high. Please be more careful.
1: Don't touch it.
3: Don't touch it. Now, leave my foot alone. Where's Grace?
1: Gone to get transport.
3: Well, isn't she back yet? Why is everyone so incompetent?
2: Here we are, Dean. A nice cup of tea for you.
3: Oh, thank you, Newt.
2: I'm sure it'll make you feel better.
3: Very considerate of you.
1: What's wrong? What's wrong? The pillow again? Let me take it away.
3: No, put it back. Put it back.
2: What is it, Dean?
3: The tea. It's got sugar in it.
2: Well, yes, Dean. I put it in for the shock.
3: It was certainly that. Now, take it away. Where's Grace? I want Grace.
6: Here I am, Lionel.
3: Yes, well, have you got transport?
6: Yes, I've got two vergers to carry you home.
3: Well, where are they?
6: In the hall.
3: What's the good of leaving them there? Bring them in at once. I want to go home.
6: Very well, Lionel. Will you come in, please?
3: Now, gentlemen. Now, please be careful.
6: Well, I have got your bed ready and you can stay in it the whole weekend.
1: Yes, yes, yes. Well, don't stand there chatting, Grace. I want to go home.
6: Of course. Will you take the dean into the deanery, please?
1: And please be careful. You must be careful. I said be careful, didn't you? Hear me? Why is everyone so clumsy?
7: Isn't that odd, my lord?
1: What, loot?
7: Well, it seems that there are people in whom suffering doesn't bring out the best.
6: Oh, Bishop, one moment.
7: Yes, madam?
6: I have a problem, and I don't want to worry poor Lionel with it. I wonder, would you help?
1: Oh, of course, madam. What is it?
6: Well, when I telephoned Windsor just now to say Lionel would have to disappoint them, they asked if I knew anyone who could take his place.
1: Did they, indeed?
6: Yes, and I wondered if you could make a suggestion.
1: Madam, I should be delighted.
6: You know someone suitable?
1: We know someone eminently suitable, don't we, Nuka?
2: Oh, eminently, my lord.
1: I can assure you, madam, you can leave it entirely to me. There you are, Boot. How are you getting on?
7: I just packed your robes and mitre, my lord.
1: Well done, well done. Put this suitcase on the desk, will you?
7: Yes, my... Oh, what a lovely new suitcase. It's real hide, isn't it? Have you bought it specially?
1: No, of course I haven't, of course I haven't. No, I've needed a new one for a long time. Now, have you ordered the taxi?
7: Yes, it should be here any minute.
1: Have you got my ticket?
7: Here, my lord. Now, when you get to London, you go to Waterloo, and your train leaves from number 2 platform at 4:30. And Mrs. Pugh Critchley said the arrangement is you'll be met at Windsor Station.
1: Ah, good. Now, what's this magazine? The Horse and Hounds?
7: The Archdeacon brought it. He said it would help with conversation.
1: Oh, very important. Yes, I'll put it in my case, and I'll read it up on the train.
7: Yes, my lord.
1: Now, you told him he could hold his football match after all, did you?
7: Yes, he was very... Crikey, Moses.
1: What's the matter?
7: Isn't this a new dressing gown?
1: Well, yes, yes. Do you like it?
7: Yes, but it's silk.
1: Well, yes, you see, Newt, I thought it would be lighter for traffic.
7: And these pyjamas, they're new.
1: Oh, well, yes, as a matter of fact, they are.
7: And they're silk, too. And new slippers, and a new towel, a new sponge bag, new soap. Everything's new.
1: Yes, well, you see, Newt, you never know who you might meet on the landing.
7: Yes, of course, my lord. Oh, I do wish I was coming with you.
1: Oh, never mind, Newt. They may ask me to bring my chaplain next time.
7: Next time? Do you think you'll be asked back?
1: A welcome guest is always asked back, Newt. Now, have I got everything?
7: Well, there's this, my lord. Mrs. Pugh Critchley brought it round for you.
1: What on earth is that enormous wad of paper?
7: The Dean's sermon on reunion. He thought you might find a use for it.
1: Oh, did he? Well, I can't think what other than to fill this waste paper basket, Newt. I've written my own sermon on that subject, Newt. One of my finest efforts, and I can tell you that I take an entirely opposite view from the Dean.
7: Ah, that'll be the tax.
1: Right, right. Hurry up. Hurry up with the cases, right? Now, look, I should be back after lunch tomorrow, Newt. Now, are you sure that I have everything?
7: Yes, but... That is,
1: What have you forgotten?
7: Only this, my lord.
1: What's that?
7: My autograph book, in case you happen to meet Princess Anne.
1: Oh.

0: No. No.
1: Coming, my lord.
0: I'm back.
1: Did you get it? Did you get it? Did you get it?
0: Get what loot?
1: Princess Anne's autograph.
0: No loot, I did not.
1: Didn't you meet her?
0: No loot.
1: Oh, how disappointing. You're back very early, my lord. Didn't you stay for lunch?
0: No loot, I wasn't invited.
1: Oh. Is that because they're economizing?
0: No. I've no idea, Luke, but all I know is I need a glass of sherry.
1: Right, my lord. That is, do you think you should? I mean, after all that wine and high living last night.
0: I didn't have any wine, Luke.
1: Then what did you drink?
0: Water.
1: Water? It sounds as though they must be feeling the pinch.
0: No.
1: Do tell me what happened, my lord. You arrived at Windsor Station and you were met.
0: Yes, Luke.
1: Was it a Rolls or one of the Humbers?
0: Neither. It was a motor bicycle and sidecar.
1: They certainly are economizing.
0: Sidecars, Newt, are a very inconvenient mode of transport.
1: But it's not far to the castle.
0: We didn't go to the castle, Newt.
1: Didn't you?
0: No. It seems we were mistaken. The Dean was not invited by Her Majesty after all.
1: Then who did invite him?
0: The people with whom I spent last night and to whom I preached this morning. The Windsor Methodists, Newt.
1: How dreadful.
0: Yes, it was, Newt. Of course, they're very nice people, but I can't say that I enjoyed the experience.
1: You didn't preach your sermon, did you? Not the one against reunion.
0: Well, there was no choice. I only had one.
1: Oh, dear, they can't have enjoyed it much.
0: I don't think they noticed somehow, Newt. They were too busy looking at my mitre.
1: My lord, what a grim experience for you.
0: Oh, it was, Newt, and not helped by meeting the Bishop of Barming coming home on the train.
1: Where had he been?
0: To Windsor Castle.
1: Wasn't he sympathetic?
0: No, he seemed to find it funny, Newt. Can't think why. Extraordinary fellow. I rather liked him when we met before. Bishop! Ah, Henry, what's the matter?
1: Archdeacon, what is it?
2: It's time for kickoff.
0: Oh, no, Henry, I'm terribly sorry, but I don't feel much like watching football this afternoon.
2: But you can't let us down, Bishop.
1: No, my lord, think of the clergy also.
0: No, I'm sorry, Henry, I really couldn't fix it. Oh, see who that is, will you, Newt?
1: Right, my lord. The Parrots and Dogs? Who? Yes. Yes, right. I'll tell his lordship. Thank you very much. Thank you.
0: Who was it, Newt?
1: Windsor Castle, my lord. The Queen's private secretary.
0: What? What do you want?
1: It seems the Bishop of Barming has just telephoned him, and he was ringing to say you'll be receiving an invitation.
0: To Windsor?
1: No, to Sandringham. You're to be invited to go and stay for a few days.
0: What? Henry, did you hear that?
2: Congratulations, Bishop.
1: Yes, my lord. And you will get Princess Anne's autograph for me, won't you?
0: Yes, Newt, I will. And I'll even get a hoof print of Doublet, too.
1: Oh, thank you, my lord.
0: Now, come on, or we shall all be late for the game.
1: Game? But I thought you didn't feel like...
0: Oh, well, I do now, Newt. Have you got everything, Henry?
2: I think so, Bishop.
1: I hope you've got some shin pads, Archdeacon.
2: Shin pads? No.
1: Well, you'll need them with those choir boys.
0: Oh, my word, you certainly will, Henry, or you'll get yourself kicked to pieces.
2: Well, have you got any, Bishop?
0: No. Oh, I've got something that'll do. Hand me the waste paper basket, Newt.
1: Here you are, my lord. What do you want it for?
0: This, Newt. The Dean's Sermon on Methodist Reunion. Now, come along, Newt. You have half, I'll have half. We'll stuff him down his stockings.
2: Right.
3: Episode of All Gas and Gaiters, the parts are played as follows. The Archdeacon, Robertson Hare, the Bishop, William Mervyn, the Dean, John Barron, the Chaplain, Jonathan Cecil, Mrs. Pugh Critchley, Joan Sanderson. The Bishop Shows His Loyalty was written for television and adapted to radio by Pauline Devaney and Edwin Apps. The programme was produced by John Dyers.

0: once upon a time there was an engineer.
1: Choo-choo Charlie was his name, we hear.
0: He had an engine and he sure had fun. He used good and plenty candy to make his train run.

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1: Amanda Iannucci's Charm Offensive, presented by Amanda Iannucci.
2: Thank you very much. Thank you, and welcome back to a new series of Charm Offensive, hosted by me, Meryl Streep. And to kick the series off, we're coming this week from the wonderful city of Edinburgh. This dazzling parade of castles and shops is renowned throughout the world and has been described as horrendous. though that was from a recent Tory think tank paper on cities in the north, which went on to say the streets are confusing, it's always cold, and why would anyone want to live in a country whose first minister looks like Shrek? Now, in fact, this isn't the first time Charm Offensive has come to Edinburgh. It is, in fact, the first anniversary of our last recording here. And to celebrate that fact, the citizens of Edinburgh have put on a festival. Everyone from Edinburgh has got involved, not just those living in the city centre, but also many people from its more outlying suburbs like Kent and Orlando. And joining us this week are my special guests, Lucy Porter, Robin Ince and Matt Kirshen.
3: Hello. Hello.
2: And we've got to start this week with the Olympics. Now, if you were to say to me, Meryl, have you been enjoying the Olympics? I'd say yes, so far. However, I am worried about the closing ceremony. The Games in Beijing will close this weekend with a tumultuous sound and light display as America begins bombing Russia. But then at the end, there is a ceremony in which the flame passes from Beijing to London and the flag is handed over to Boris Johnson, the London mayor slash village idiot. But that's not all. There then follows a pageant of Britishness in which, and this is absolutely true, David Beckham will kick a football from off the top of a double-decker bus. This must not happen. Anything would be better. Anything. Even Sir Alan Sugar paragliding into the stadium, pointing at the flame and shouting, "You're fire." Anything. We have 7 days to stop this. So, panel, have you any suggestions for what could be included in next week's parade of Britishness?
4: That's so... Everything about what they've already got planned is just so inherently disappointing. Mm. The sheer fact that Boris Johnson is exactly what the rest of the world thinks all people in Britain are like.
2: Yes.
4: Like, how long before he's racist? Like, seriously, how long? How many seconds? Some slitty eye reference or something?
2: Yes, if you are going to be racist, you might as well do it in front of 3 billion people.
5: Apparently there's going to be, we're going to have some urban dancing.
2: Urban dancing, yes.
5: As well, which I don't
2: rap, know. Rap, I think it's called.
5: Or is it? In fact, for Radio 4, we don't really know what that is, yes. But it's fine. But
2: the words urban dancing, for Radio 4 listeners, those words have been blanked out. And replaced with country dancing.
5: I was thinking like a national treasure hunt. Right, as a Britishness thing, where what the Chinese government have detained Michael Palin, Stephen Fry and David Jason, and everyone has to go and find them. And then when they do, we'll just have like a big statue, like a big, I don't know, like Judi Dench made of beef.
2: Right. Enormous.
5: We dance around, yeah.
6: Yes. I mean, you do need something that's really going to... What typifies Britain? And I would say if you had all the nations of the world, much like the opening ceremony, going round the arena while Richard Littlejohn stands on a plinth with an enormous megaphone shouting very specific racial slurs at each nation. Meanwhile, paparazzi, who are lying backwards on a wheeled mechanism, attempt to take shots up the skirts of some of the larger shot putters from the different nations of the world. That says Britain, doesn't it? Really, a mixture of racism and, oh, look, I can see her things.
4: We could even rename all the countries to what they used to be when we owned them.
6: I'm just going around painting them red as they go round. You were ours, you were ours, you were ours.
4: Got.
2: The secret, though, is spectacularness, isn't it? It's doing a simple thing, but getting 6,000 children to do it instead.
5: 6,000 British children, big, overweight.
2: 6,000 overweight, or 3,000 overweight children.
4: Happy slapping.
6: Like the Manchester Commonwealth Games. Anyone remember the opening of the Commonwealth Games, which was just astonishing? Because it seemed, again, it was that thing, as you were saying, it was a load of children kind of given free movement during a gym class, just running around with what appeared to be bits of metal that had been found in the canal, banging them in a vaguely percussive way, while the Queen stood under a see-through umbrella with yellow trimming. Now, that to me said Britain, bang, bang, bang. Isn't it awful? It was
2: okay, well, have you been watching, were you impressed by the opening ceremony, then, of the Olympics?
4: More stories keep coming out as to how astonishingly fake it was. And then they had the kid who was singing, but it turns out it wasn't her singing at all. It was actually a less desirable-looking child. Yes. They actually said the words less desirable, which is...
2: So there were two. There were originally going to be two children.
5: No, there was one. There was a girl who was going to sing, but she had wonky teeth. So they went, not you. No, you go. And then they got a pretty one.
4: Well, it's impressive.
2: Well, that hasn't stopped Cilla Black. I mean, the whole career out of that.
6: She also had very big feet, this other child. Size 2. They were enormous. That was topical. I think they banned that even in China 100 years ago, but nevertheless. But there were loads of people, if you saw the opening ceremony, there were loads of people walking with their flags and everything, filming themselves on their mobile phones.
2: Yeah.
6: You don't need to do that. This is definitely on the telly. This is definitely...
4: I think actually on the telly it's an animated version of all of them.
2: Half of China turned out to be a fake.
4: Yeah. There's not a billion of them at all. There's just one and lots of mirrors.
2: China is actually a little island.
4: It's just nice for them anyway to have that. Just, if nothing else, they get to see their trainers they made in action.
2: we're doing quite well on the medals table, but we're all disappointed, I think, with Tom Daly, the 14-year-old,
5: who cracked
2: under pressure. Or, in fact, it was his... Was it his partner who cracked under pressure? That's the
4: Yeah, he was on
2: story.
4: The phone. He kicked off because in between the two jumps, when they still had a chance of not doing really badly,
2: yes,
4: he was ringing his mum.
5: The 14-year-old?
4: No, the old one.
5: Oh, the grown-up?
4: The grown-up one was ringing his mum. That was the story, yeah. And Tom was annoyed because his partner was phoning his mum.
2: I think Tom was annoyed because his partner was phoning his mum during the dive.
4: And it was synchronised as well, he has to then phone his mum at exactly the same time.
2: Okay, well, if you've just tuned in, you won't have heard the news that Britain has been disqualified from the dressage after one of its horses was moonwalking. So for all the latest news from Team GB, we've sent our regular announcer, Vaughan Savage, out to Beijing to fill us in. So, Vaughan, what's the latest?
3: In protest at the Chinese occupation of Tibet, British archery hopeful Sheldon Mucklin's right Achilles tendon is refusing to partake in helping Sheldon stand up while he does his archery this weekend. There's panic in GB's boxing camp as they're lobbying to pass a not-the-face rule proves futile. And in the swimming cube, a 200-metre butterfly actually causes a hurricane. Meanwhile, 14-year-old diver Tom Daly would now like to be known as Snoop Divey or Splash Diggity. More bad news in the equestrian events as Nikki Wellborn, the favourite in the dressage, has retired with a burst horse. As Britain stares at the medals table, a spokesman for the team has argued that at least bronze looks a bit like gold. Paralympian has torn a wheel. And finally in the marathon, Paula Radcliffe has done a toilet again.
2: Okay, on now to a round called Rivers of Blood, Nonces, Biological Mayhem, and Other Inappropriate Names for Restaurants. And this is a round which acknowledges that despite the credit crunch, more and more expensive, stylish and weirdly titled restaurants are opening up in the outskirts of British towns and cities. You know, the sort Hester Blumenthal's Fat Duck, Gordon Ramsay's Donkey Punch. Near me, and this is absolutely true, a Russian restaurant opened called Russian Roulette. I don't know what it was like because it shut down after a month, followed by a coroner's inquest a month later. But anyway, more and more strangely named restaurants are opening. So, panel, you have 2 minutes to come up with as many inappropriate names for restaurants, starting now.
5: I've genuinely seen one called Mad About Crabs.
6: CJD Weatherspoons.
2: Spit roast this.
6: Sylvia Plath's Oven Fried Pizza and Suicide Shack.
2: Defibrillator Joe's.
4: The Dirty Protest. Oh.
2: Lick my dish. And actually, when you get in, it's being able to understand the menu has become more and more difficult. Basically, basic foodstuffs are sold as if they are exotic sweetmeats. So you get, you know, a rack of pear in a quince and co pastry.
6: Well, the only thing that I find bizarre, because last year I did happen to go to some posh restaurants by chance and by mistake, and this foam element is something that I don't understand. I don't know if anyone's experienced
2: foam.
6: I went to somewhere, it was a place in Glasgow, and they did cumin foam, but it was a soup made of foam,
2: yes.
6: Which one is not filling, and two resembles my memories of adverts for what would happen if you got rabies.
4: Foam's something that should only ever really be used for shaving or for dancing Ibiza slags.
6: Yeah.
2: Roasted Ibiza slags.
5: Stewed in their own tears of regret.
2: Well, on now to the vexed question of lad mags. These monosyllabic publications such as Nuts and Zoo and Trill were savaged this week by Shadow Secretary of State for Education Michael Gove. He complained that lads mags, quote, promote a shallow approach to women and fail to encourage young men to act responsibly. So, panel, do you agree with him? Is it degrading to women to put sluts in magazines? Especially ones where if you buy one, you also get a king-size galaxy bar at half price. So do you think Michael Gove has a point, or is he just a man who can't work out what his surname is the past tense of?
4: Fails to encourage them to act responsibly. Not encourages them to act irresponsibly, just fails in magazine's duty to encourage people to act responsibly, which is what you want in a general magazine. You know, you want magazines to have articles like, why not pick up litter and help women across the road and that kind of thing.
2: So you're thinking that maybe lads mags should actually be offering sort of informative education. So Maxim should actually be full of philosophical maxims. But it's not just pornography, though, is it? It's also horrendous injuries.
5: Yes, that seems to be... Here's a bloke with his arm cut off. Yeah, there was this thing where it was this guy. I saw one, and it was this guy who... It was the flesh fell off my arm. And then you're sort of going... So you're looking, presumably, at ladies, going, oh, ladies, oh, ladies, oh, ladies. Oh, dear. Oh, you know,
6: that, no.
5: That's a detumescence device, isn't it? That's the thing. Is that,
2: what is
5: you know,
2: that?
5: Oh, I'm in a doctor's waiting room. Oh, need to detumess. There we go. Look at the man's arm.
6: See, I think you're giving that a very good... Because I think it is... Oh, ladies. Oh, man eaten by snake. Oh, thank heavens I'm a Freudian.
4: It's not like they're encouraging an interest that isn't already there. No. It's not like this is riling up national interest in breasts. Oh, I didn't like them beforehand, but now I've read Nuts magazine, I'm very much pro them.
5: Do you know Zoo magazine have sponsored Jodie Marsh's breasts? She's
2: to do what?
4: Laps.
5: She apparently, whenever Jodie Marsh, they paid for her to have them done, and whenever Jodie Marsh shows her breasts or refers to them, she has to name check Zoo magazine. Do you think that foreplay must be delightful, mustn't it? Would you like to fondle my breasts, sponsored by Zoo magazine?
2: One of my nipples has been sponsored by The Economist.
6: The other by The New Statesman. They don't get on. They're going to say,
2: I must have this out because there is a level of hypocrisy here, because the Daily Telegraph is a broadsheet lads magazine, because every front page, I've had this out with one of the editors, one of the past editors of the Daily Telegraph, they contrived by whatever means possible to get on the front page of the Daily Telegraph a picture of a pretty young lady, no matter what the story is. So if there's a horrendous car crash, 17 dead, there'll be a picture of a pretty young lady on the front, and underneath it'll say, one of the 17 dead. And if she wasn't involved in her, it'll say sister of one of the 70.
5: Today it was the exam results. It was A-level results were out. Some pretty girls did well. Ah. Here they are.
2: In uniform.
5: Yes. Here they are jumping for joy.
6: And they're A-level students, so they're legal.
2: No, well, yes, but I mean, the point you were making, I think, is that, and the point that Michael Gove, I think, was making, is that it sort of throws into question our whole ideas of, you know, what maleness is, and are we losing good male role models? What are men for, I think, basically. I mean, are we allowed to emote publicly? Look, are we allowed to cry in public?
5: All television's geared to make you cry now, though, isn't it? Or there's a lot of people crying on television. Mm. On every sort of, you know, those sort of how clean is your house and stuff like that. You go, God, my house isn't any dirty. I can't live. You know, Britain's Next Top Model. I'm really pretty. It's really.
2: Crying during the weather. Or something.
4: My hair is ruined. It's frizzy. It's going to frizz off.
2: It's terrible. It is becoming contagious. We picked up Melvin Bragg on the very just announcing it was the end of the last series of In Our Time. Just started to well up. We've got the clip here.
7: Thank you very much. Thanks, Catherine Edwards, Eleanor Gorman, and Maria Wyke. This is the last in the series of Fleurbaas, Madame Bovary has been given the once over and a slightly duffing here and there.
2: No. Because he's a man, he will be accused of being unprofessional. I find that quite moving.
5: That's made me go. I've gone.
2: Now, when was the last time you cried? The last time I cried, I think, was when I was stabbed.
4: The last time I cried was when your chest stole my best knife.
2: Okay, now, if you were a senior civil servant called Sir Brian Bender, and you'd fought off the years of ridicule to become permanent secretary of the Department of Environment and had won a knighthood for your service, and you'd thought, no, actually, I've won. In life, I've come out tops. After all the years of downright nastiness I've endured because of my name, I, Sir Brian Bender, have won the great game of life. Where are you, Tim Swallow, who used to bend his ruler in front of me at the start of French and shout, I'm a bender. So are you, you bender. And he was the French teacher. Where is he now? Dead. In a cemetery in Hull. But I, Sir Brian Bender, am victory incarnate. Bow down and worship. As I say, if you were him, the last thing you'd want to do is get in all the national front pages this week for being overheard in a train loudly talking about confidential government plans for the autumn, leading to the last minute or so that you've just heard on Radio 4. And that's exactly what happened this week to a man called Sir Brian Bender. And this, together with a TV production company accidentally losing a memory stick containing details of 250 children and the dates they would be away on holiday. That's absolutely true. Adds to the recent trend of people in highly sensitive positions mislaying highly sensitive information. So I have to ask the panel whether they've stolen anything sensitive, misheard anything, or found anything sensitive.
6: I've always found the worst thing to overhear in that kind of... Because I don't understand this, by the way. How is it shaming as well, government to give some money to people? That'll be the end of the government. They're giving money back. I'm very confused by the whole thing.
4: If it is true, it's quite endearing that the government thinks that that money will then be spent on heating bills. They just give them all 150 quid. Well, that's going straight on the radiator, that is that.
2: Just to clarify, he was overheard announcing plans that Gordon Brown's going to give 150 quid to, I think, the elderly to cover their heating bills.
4: If you give £150 to the elderly, they'll spend it all on miniature cats.
2: I think it is just £150 to all the elderly.
5: I did overhear Gordon Brown on the train booking a canoe rental and some tickets to Panama.
2: But how do we stop our knack for senior officials and government ministers giving away their records of half the country?
6: More of those Fugas adverts. Was it Fugas who did them? The careless talk cost lives. The famous war, which some things that I found very odd. The Fugas careless talk cost lives, where there used to be two women in hats, and they're talking, I think it was Mussolini or Goebbels above on Hitler. Mm. And I kept thinking, when I first saw those posters, I mean, they didn't mean that much to me because I was born in 1969. But when I kept thinking, what would these people know that would be of any use to Hitler? Mm. Surely, unless Churchill was just going around pubs, tickle tattling all the time, I probably shouldn't tell you this, but I love a drink. Anyway. Dresden, Tuesday. Don't tell anyone. But why would they? Even the most useless German spy should know as much as two women in hats. It's not. I know. It's. If it was two women, maybe not. But women in hats. I'm very judgmental.
2: I think we may have mislaid Montgomery.
5: There is a way to conceal information if you have any sensitive information that you don't want to get out. What you do is, at the Edinburgh Festival, just print it on some A5 paper and then give it to an 18-year-old to hand out on the Royal Mile, because no one will ever read that, I guarantee.
8: There's bitter.
4: Maybe we should, when we give them the memory stick, we should do it the way, when you get the key to a toilet in a petrol station, just attached to a big plank of wood, so they always remember to give it back.
2: It's attached to a chain that goes all the way back to the Ministry of Environment or wherever it's come from.
4: Maybe we should just... And I think they would be in favour, because I know I would if I had a job which involved it. I think we should bring back the handcuff briefcase.
8: Yes.
4: I have always wanted one of those.
2: Memory stick.
4: Yeah, exactly. Yes. Short of going to John Lewis and then Anne Summers. DIY one.
6: Fluffy cuff handcuffs to Brian Bender. Just when I thought it was all over. Now I'm wearing the huge bit of wood hanging off the case saying, Bender on it. I'm wearing fluffy handcuffs. Metric you!
2: Well, before we go on to the next round, it's just time, really, to do a quick roundup of the most popular YouTube clips at the moment. Survey this week showed that more people are watching YouTube than are watching television. So Radio 4, to keep up with the digital age, and this is going to be a regular feature. Every 5 minutes we're going to put this out. It's Vaughan Savage with the rundown of the top 10 most popular clips on YouTube.
9: Igloos melting to a poignant soundtrack. A Russian chess grandmaster nodding off and impaling himself on his bishop. Two nuns reenacting the lightsaber battle from Star Wars with baguettes. Footage of Saddam being hanged, accompanied by the theme tune to Thomas the Tank Engine. A cut-up of various clips of George Bush getting onto aeroplanes, accompanied by the song China in Your Hand by T'Pau. A kitten making a salad. Suicide bombers, outtakes and bloopers. The Queen squeezing her thumb and forefinger together, with Lord of the Rings playing on a plasma screen in the distance, so it looks like she's squeezing Gollum. And finally, Pete Doherty trying to smoke Amy Winehouse.
2: Thank you very much, Vaughan. And as I say, we'll be giving you the latest downloads from YouTube every 5 minutes on Radio 4. For the rest of eternity.
6: Can I just say, I do, because I'm a bit of a TV, I was trying to think of a word, hooker, I sometimes go on Richard and Judy and talk about clips from the internet, and I was on it recently, and it's one of my favourite segues ever.
2: Get out!
6: Yeah, I know.
2: Get out right now! Kill him! Somebody kill him! Intruder in Sector 4!
6: But there was a fantastic link which went from, so Robin, what do you think the funniest clip is? Do you think it's the puppy winging in the man's eye? And probably goes, there we go, that goes through next week, puppy winging in a man's eye. Knife crime, 18 teenagers, and there was not even a pause. And we go, brilliant. Oh, sad.
2: Oh dear, I wasn't listening to any of that, actually, because I was watching YouTube. It's great, I'm just watching something at the moment, it's footage of Richard Dawkins claiming he can eat 14 marshmallows at once. And he can't. But he claims he can. And watching him, sometimes I do think there might be something in that theory we're descended from monkeys. Well, to finish, I'd like to talk about intelligent bins. Because I've noticed whenever I go down to the recycling centre, the complex array of bins available into which I can put my recycling is becoming ever more large, vast and perplexing. Mm-hmm. Have you found this problem? Are we in the state of bin brother, when putting the wrong thing into the wrong bin can result in our family being executed by the council and then put in a bin?
4: It's making it a lot more difficult for college pranksters. As well, because, you know, you're just kind of working out, well, hang on, which one am I meant to hide in? Am I technically recyclable when I'm pretending to be a Dalek to scare my friends?
6: I think there aren't enough. I think it should be more recycling bins.
2: Really?
6: There's no recycling bin, for instance, for my horse brasses. I generally, about once a week, I get bored of horse brasses. I go down there, nothing to put my horse brasses in. Brown bottles, green bottles, clear bottles. I can't put any of my genie-based bottles in there, because that means he'll escape and curse me again, because they're not cushioned on the side. So, you know, to be honest, I would like things to be more delineated.
2: They do get choices, and I become... Yes, there's the colours of bottles... sizes and shapes of plastic each have their own bins. And our recycling, it says there's a bin for small objects bought in France.
5: I use plastic bags as well, because I go to the recycling thing with everything in a plastic bag, but there's no plastic bag thing at our recycling place, so then I throw the plastic bag away.
2: Oh, you should get a bag for life.
5: Every time I go, they say, do you want a bag for life? And I say yes. And I now have a kitchen full of bags for life. Yes. It's just my general attitude towards commitment reflected in my carrier bag situation.
2: Can you get a bag for 20 years? Slightly cheaper.
4: Do they actually judge your general level of health when they hand you the specific bag for life?

0: Looking good for me.
1: See, I just find it weird that the blame is supposedly all on us. That it's just, you know, that they'll go, well, you know the main reason that the Earth's coming to an end. You haven't been recycling your Merlot bottles. Yeah. And you've got three bags at home. It's nothing to do with the multinational corporations. They kiss the Earth with their sewage and detritus. It's you, greedy, greedy, bag-munching idiot. You know, only 1 year ago, you could just have a bag. They'd say, would you like a bag? You think, these are loads of extraneous items. It's the best way of gathering them together, probably. Some bag system. And now, they look at you and go, do you want a bag? And if you say yes, then you might as well be saying, and also, I'd like a spear to stab in a dolphin's eye.
2: So if we were to kind of root through your rubbish, would I find anything that you were embarrassed that you don't recycle or that you feel is unethical that you should have done?
3: If you're going through my rubbish, you'd found a dead cow. Because I heard that they put loads of methane into the atmosphere, which is bad for the planet, so I just kill one a day. Stick it in my bin.
2: Matt, if I were to cut open your sack of rubbish, then would I find anything that would embarrass you?
0: Lots and lots of notes of my evidence that I've been gathering that you might be snooping through my bins.
2: Okay, well, we've only got a minute left before we have to be out of this venue to make way for Ruby Wax shouting at a dog. So there's just time for any last-minute inappropriate names for restaurants. Any more inappropriate names for the sizzled mammary?
0: Vegetarian discharge.
2: I've got Ich bin ein Donut Shop. On that note, it's time to say thank you very much to team. We'll be back next week with another edition of Charm Offensive. See you then.
4: Was Amanda Iannucci's Charm Offensive from the Pleasance Theatre at the Edinburgh Festival Fringe, presented by Amanda Iannucci. The guests this week were Matt Kirshen, Lucy Porter and Robin Ince. It was written by Amanda Iannucci and James Barkman, John Holmes, Dan Tetzel, Tony Roach, Ian Martin, Nick Doody and Sean Gray. And the producer was David Tyler. The programme was a positive production for the BBC.
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4: 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Episode 5, The Festival of Maltodextrin.

0: There you go, Mrs. Bell. Two fries, chocolate creams and a TV and satellite week.
1: Thank you, my dear.
0: So, a fries cream double feature. Something good and substantial on the television, is it?
1: Oh, yes. Feature length Poirot. Ooh. So I'll need one for either side of the news.
0: Could I suggest something to while away the grey area between the two installments?
1: I've told you before, I don't want your fireworks.
0: Ah, can't blame us for trying though, huh, Mrs. Bell?
1: No, I do enjoy your banter, Ramesh, but I've got a cat, and they don't like fireworks.
0: And let's be honest, it is hard to see how we could crowbar more pleasure into your luxury fondant chocolate and murder mystery combo. It is both amazing and great.
1: That's right. Cheerio, then.
0: Cheerio. How the hell are we going to shift all these blooding fireworks?
2: Did you mean to say bleed in there?
0: Yes, I did, but don't let that detract from my heightened state of anger. 3 months we've had this gunpowder-based monkey on our backs.
2: Well, that's how it goes. 3 days of rain round bonfire night. 3 months of suffering. Quite biblical, really.
0: It would be biblical if everybody was suffering, but it's just the bloody shopkeepers.
2: Yeah, it always is.
3: Hello, lads.
0: Hello, Father Henderson.
3: A couple of things. Second thing first, right. I just popped in to see if the good doctor is in.
0: Are you all right, Father?
3: Oh, yes, I'm fine. I was just trying to emulate the sound of a TARDIS. Oh, but it appears to have backfired spectacularly.
0: Oh, right. Yes. I see the TARDIS. Right. Well, go on, do it again now that I know.
3: No. I'm too self-conscious now. I'm a bit embarrassed, to be honest.
0: Gain strength from God?
3: Oh, very good idea. Yes, I'm better now. Has my Doctor Who magazine materialised?
0: Yes, it features an interview with that metal dog.
3: Oh, dear. As a man of God, I'm supposed to be tolerant of all creatures, but I can't stick canine. He rips my knitting. Is that harsh?
0: Well, as a man of God, it's good that you've directed your invective towards a fictional character.
2: Aye, rather than Muslims or something like that.
3: Yes, you've got a good point there. Yes, I shall continue to hate canine in order to free up my love and optimism for a multi-faith Britain. And 10 silk cup, please.
0: So, what is on the ecumenical agenda tonight?
3: Well, I'm looking forward to the Poirot later on, so you better throw in 2 ripple bars for either side of the news. Apart from that, I'm pretty free until Shrove Tuesday.
2: What is a Shrove, Father?
3: Do you know, I've absolutely no idea. It's actually quite a fallow time in the Christian calendar.
0: So, what happens on Shrove Tuesday?
3: We consume pancakes, that's quite good. And, of course, it is customary to humorously flip a pancake directly onto the kitchen ceiling.
0: Right. So, have you ever considered introducing a more explosive element to these Shrove-based festivities?
3: What? You mean curry pancakes?
2: No, he means fireworks.
3: Well, fireworks? At a Christian festival? Oh, no.
0: But, Father, imagine how much amusement could be derived from a pancake being launched towards the stars attached to a Galaxy Whizzer rocket.
3: I do see your point, but, well, Lent is actually a festival of abstinence, and, well, a Galaxy Whizzer rocket with a pancake all tied to it does not say abstinence to me. And you know me, boys. I am one of the most progressive, dare I say it, futuristic priests knocking around. I'm the one that comes up with all the very witty epigrams outside the church to draw in the punter.
2: Oh, I like your posters. That last one was a belter.
3: Okay. Yes. Contact God today using an email.
0: I don't get it.
3: Well, I think you would have done had you seen the accompanying cartoon of Bart Simpson in his nightgown praying to God on his knees.
0: Oh, Nemail. This is quite hilarious. It is both amazing and great. Bart Simpson, though, whether or not copyright issues.
3: Well, you try taking God to court. I think you'll find it's his Bible you're swearing on.
0: Oh, I tell you what, Father, God's got it sewn up. I was fined for daring to appropriate the image of the Incredible Hulk on my chest freezer. The lawyers came down on me with the wrath of the Incredible Hulk himself.
3: Yes. I can't help noticing, though, you still have the image of the Incredible Hulk on your freezer.
0: I'll tell you what I told the lawyers. That is not the Incredible Hulk. That is the amazing, disgruntled man. You'll notice that he is blue and cursed with a lazy eye.
2: Don't make the amazing, disgruntled man disgruntled. You won't like him when he's disgruntled.
0: He's not that agreeable when he's gruntled.
3: Indeed. Well, thanks for the suggestion, Ari the fireworks, but I think we'll stick with the manually propelled pancakes. Oh! I nearly forgot. I was wondering if you wouldn't mind putting this missive up in your frontage, as it were.
2: Bring in by sale. All proceeds to Father Henderson's church roof fund.
0: Slap up your notice, Father. I am a multi-faith retailer.
3: Thank you. Oh, there's not much room, is there? What's it? Jumble sale. All proceeds to Rabbi Tuckman's synagogue roof fund. Sponsored penalty kicks. Featuring a guest appearance by Christine and Neil Hamilton, who are a bit off the radar, aren't they? All proceeds to the Sikh Temple Roof Fund. What's this one? Fun Run. All proceeds to the Iman Hacks Mosque Roof Fund. My goodness, it would appear there isn't a dry worshipper in the parish.
2: Got a bit of competition there, haven't you, for your roof?
3: I have to say that's taken the wind out of my sails a bit. I'll put it here. Right. Oh, give me the good doctor and I'll be on my way.
1: And she lay on the floor for 3 days before anyone found her.
2: Oh, no, that's terrible.
1: Yes, I mean, we've all wondered, haven't we? What would we do in that situation?
0: I know what I would do.
2: Ramesh.
0: No, shut up, Dave. If I had osteoporosis and I lived alone, I would have the presence of mind to carry a Galaxy Wizard rocket in one pocket and a box of Cook's matches in the other. And as soon as I took a bad fall, well, I would have a distress flare, wouldn't I?
1: But what about the glass bottle to launch it?
0: Yes, well, yes, the glass bottle, yes. Yeah. Well, I would wear an apron at all times, and I would pop an empty glass bottle into the front pouch.
1: But what if you took the bad fall onto your front? You'd pierce your stomach with a shard.
0: All right, bloody hell, it was an idea.
2: That was a bit desperate, Ramesh.
0: It's these bloody fireworks, Dave. Never in my 30 years of shop has an item proved itself so intractable. Hello, Fat Adam. Not that I resent your presence or indeed your generous patronage, but what are you doing here? Shouldn't you be at school?
4: Yeah, I didn't fancy school today, so I told Mrs. Miller it was Schlemiel Day.
2: Oh, that's nice. Schlemiel Day. Happy Schlemiel Day, Fat Adam.
0: So what does this Schlemiel Day signify?
4: Nothing. I made it up. School aren't going to question the Jewish holidays, are they? PC Brigade and all that.
0: Fat Adam, as a responsible member of this community, I have to say that your manipulation of religious ignorance is immoral, but bloody ingenious.
4: £5 mixture, please.
0: No, Mr. Hack. It is not that your hands have got bigger. It is the wagon wheels that have got smaller.
5: Huh? Hello.
0: Ah, back again, Father.
3: God moves in mysterious ways, some of which involve multiple visits to a shop.
0: You know Mr. Hack from the mosque, don't you?
3: Well, of course. Hello, Sid.
6: Hello, Father. We are well acquainted, Ramesh. Many is the time we have locked theological horns over a game of ping-pong at the gay and lesbian drop-in center.
3: Laden down there. Are you doing the weekly shop?
6: Just a few odds and sods.
3: No, I couldn't help noticing that we seem to share a roof-based problem.
6: Yes, Father. The roof has been leaking something chronic.
3: No, tell me about it. Listen, good luck with the fun run. What are you going as this year?
6: Well, you know me. I'm quite partial to the early Warner Brothers cartoons.
3: Yes. Last year, you were Wile E. Coyote.
6: Yes, well, this year the show has turned. I am Roadrunner. But...
3: I'll look forward to that. Bye now.
6: Bye.
0: Right, what can we do for you now?
3: Right. Well, I've had a brainwave vis-a-vis the roof. I thought I could cover the cost if I sat in a bath of baked beans for a bit.
0: Right. And how would this make you money?
3: I would be sponsored to sit in the bath of baked beans.
5: Oh.
3: Disdressed as a pirate.
2: Naturally.
0: Right, so this is why Sid bought all the beans with the pork sausages.
3: What?
0: Yes, all of them. Cleaned me out, actually.
3: Oh, bloody hell.
2: Yeah, he bought some toothpicks as well. He's going to have to pick out the pork sausages before he sits in the bath.
0: Well, there weren't any regular baked beans left, were there? Rabbi Tuckman bought them all this morning. It's been a very good day, actually, sales of beans wise.
3: What? That was my idea. Who let the cat out of the shoe? I bet it was that Mrs. Chevalier. Can't hold her own water. Now what am I going to do?
2: Well, I suppose you could have a chat with Sid. Get the discarded sausages off him. Sit in the bath of sausages.
3: Sausages. A bath of sausages. You cannot sit in a bath of sausages. What's funny about that? There is no sausage juice. Well, I tell you what, normally right. Normally I approve of a multi-faith community, but this has really ripped my knitting. Good day.
0: Oh, dear, it's all kicking off now.
2: Yeah? Why didn't they just go up the Big Asda?
0: No, Dave. The good rabbi was up there first thing. They're all out of beans. Comic relief, isn't it?
2: Oh, yeah. I'm not sure about this, Ramesh. It's a bit unethical.
0: What's unethical, Dave? It's a new festival. Everyone loves festivals. It's a time for enjoyment and festivity. Oh, that's probably where the word comes from, you know?
2: Yeah, but inventing a festival to flog fireworks, that's wrong. You'll go to the bad fire.
0: Yes, a bloody big fire, a bonfire, surrounded with fireworks, sold by my fair hand. Anyway, what do you think Father's Day is, huh? It's a made-up festival, isn't it? Made up to flog surplus novelty gifts.
2: No, it isn't.
0: Oh, right. So what did you receive last Father's Day?
2: Oh, I did very well, actually. I got a miniature snooker table, comically called Pocket Billiards.
0: Christ.
2: And a Homer Simpson combined dart hold on alarm clock. Oh, and backgammon in a shoe.
0: And did the Father's Day sundries give you pleasure, however fleeting?
2: Yes.
0: So, what is the harm in making up a new festival, huh? A firework-centric festival.
2: And what's it going to be celebrating?
0: Fireworks.
2: Right.
0: We've got Christian Science Quarterly, Buddhist World, World of Buddhism, might be a bit of overlap there, Nudist Buddhist, Sikh Monthly, Hindu Weekly. Well, we need more magazines. We've got the most gods, isn't it? The Adventures of L. Ron Hubbard, the Mormon Advertiser, the Catholic Observer, and the Radio Times.
2: Ah, we don't need all these magazines. Why don't you just use Uri Geller's Many Roads to God?
0: What the bloody hell is that?
2: It's a new part work. Free yarmulke with part one.
0: Right, fetch Yuri then. Shift all the magazines, but leave the Radio Times.
2: There you are.
0: Right, I have decided that the as-yet-unnamed festival will be held on Saturday, 29th of March.
2: Why?
0: Because there's a Bond film on, and you can't have a decent festival without a bit of Bond action.
2: Yeah, but it's on ITV2, and it's Octopussy.
0: Well, that's the beauty of the multi-channel culture, isn't it? Now, all we need is a focal point for our celebration. Consult the unctuous spoon-bending internationalist.
2: Well, let's see. You've got Ganesh, the blue elephant god. He looks the business. You've got your guru, Gobind Singh. He was the last living guru.
0: Mm-hmm.
2: You've got the green man. You've got your Santa, your Widdershins, your Jesus, and your Easter bunny.
0: Yes, there's quite a wide spectrum of icons, huh? But who could be our central figure?
2: Well, what about one of them celebrities? Everyone likes them.
0: Right, pass the heat then. Let's see who's hot and who's not. Right, where's that hotness barometer they have? Ah, Natasha Kaplinsky?
3: Nah.
0: Gwyneth Paltrow?
3: Nah.
0: David Guest?
2: I don't know who he is.
0: And yet he appears to have a chat show on Bravo 2 Plus 1.
3: Nah.
0: Now, this is the problem of celebrity. They're not universally loved. What we need is someone that could physically embody the explosive nature of the firework. Someone larger than life. Someone that everyone can relate to, but with the gravitas to anchor his own festival.
3: Hello, René.
0: Hello, Father Henderson.
3: A box of Terrizol Gold, please.
0: Is that everything?
3: No, actually. I would like to offer you my profuse apologies and this box of Terrizol Gold. I am so sorry I kicked off earlier.
0: That's all right.
2: Yeah, you're under stress.
3: Well, actually, I'm a bit more relieved now. We had a bit of a multi-faith summit. Well, when I say that, I mean I had a bit of a chat with Sid and Lionel over at Aldi's. We were all baked bean shopping and, well, we had a bit of a brainwave. We've decided, in order to celebrate the multi-faith nature of new millennium Britain, we're going to have a multi-faith...
0: Saying multi-faith a lot.
3: Let me finish. We're going to have a multi-faith bean bath. We're all getting in.
0: Oh. Lovely metaphors. Mm-hmm. All the paths to God in one bath of beans.
2: Small question. Who gets to tap in?
3: The sore point, actually. Yours truly. Last in and all that. And, of course, Christianity is the youngest of the three Abrahamic religions. So, as you know, the youngest
0: gets to tap in.
3: Anyway,
0: yes.
3: Can't stand chatting to you. There are beans to put in a bath, and it's more time-consuming than one would think. Do spread the word.
0: Bye-bye, Father.
2: Good luck.
0: And thank you for the Terrizol Gold. Put them back on the shelf, Dave.
2: I'm way ahead of you, Ramesh.
0: Right. Alok, Sanjay, finally. Come and give me a hand with this bunting.
7: I don't do bunting.
0: You're doing this bunting.
7: What is bunting?
0: Bunting is this thing, isn't it? It's all triangular flags on a string. Bunting.
7: And why are you putting up bunting?
0: I'm putting up bunting to celebrate the Great Indian Spring Festival.
7: I didn't know there was one.
0: Ah, you see, this is your bloody generation all over, isn't it? We bring our rich traditions to this country and you forget them.
3: Ah!
0: Oi, hands off those hot cross buns!
7: I'm sure I know all the big festivals. What's this one called?
0: Dave, would you like to do the honours?
2: It is the Festival of Maltodextrin, a festival of lights.
8: We've already got a festival of lights. It's called Diwali.
0: I know that, clever coach, but this one has exploding lights in it.
8: Oh yeah, Dad. Fireworks. So yeah, tell us more about the famous Indian festival of Maltodextrin.
0: Well, it all revolves around the great vengeful god Malto.
8: Oh yeah? And what's he all about then?
0: Well, he is, he's both amazing and great, and,
2: Explosive, Ramesh.
0: Yes, explosive. He's an explosive character. Explosive. Hence the fireworks to appease his fiery anger. Here, Dave, show them the picture.
2: Here he is, the great god Malto in his full glory.
7: Here, he looks a bit like the Incredible Hulk, only blue.
8: Yeah, Dad, just like the amazing disgruntled man off the chest freezer.
0: Yes, it's typical, isn't it, huh? People steal our valued religious icon, Maltodextrin, and they twist him for their own tawdry commercial gain.
7: Yeah, like the Jolly Green Giant. The Quakers were livid.
8: But why would they use Maltodextrin, who's like a blue Hulk and is probably quite hot and angry and that, and then use him to sell freezer stuff, Dad?
0: Yes, well, you obviously don't know your own religion, isn't it? And obviously, you're ignorant to Malto's other defining characteristic. Well, in order to cool his raging heat, he has the ability to fire cooling shafts of ice from out of his blue fingertips.
8: A bit like ice poles then, Dad.
0: Now that you mention it, yes. That's a bloody point, Sanjay. Dave, we're stocking up on ice poles.
7: This is great, Dad. Non-beans business has been slow, hasn't it? This could give it a real kick up the arse.
0: Hadn't really occurred to me, Alok, but you know, maybe.
7: Dad, leave it with me. I'll rustle up some interest.
0: Sanjay, get busy with the bunting. He is explosive. He has the explosive character. He's always venting his anger with explosions that shoot from his eyes. Sometimes they are in rocket form. Sometimes they are round and spinning, almost like a, you know, this Catherine wheel. And sometimes they are more low-key and stick-like, like a handheld sparkler, 5 quid for a box of 10.
1: This sounds like a great festival. Much better than Shrove Tuesday.
9: Yeah. I mean, what is a Shrove anyway?
10: Yeah, what is a Shrove?
0: Stop. Enough Shrove chatter. Pay attention to my culture. I'm trying to educate you in the ways of the god Malto.
3: I have a question. Why is the god Malto blue in hue?
0: Yes, well, most of the Hindu gods are. It signifies power and a higher level than that.
2: Yeah, in much the same way as Renaissance depictions of God feature him in a Santa beard and a nighty.
0: Remember everyone to buy your chapatis.
1: Oh, I couldn't. I'm chapati intolerant. I'm not being racist or anything. They just bag me up.
0: Oh, no, you don't eat them. No. You attach them to the Catherine wheels and they spin round and they eventually disintegrate due to the centrifugal force.
1: All right. So what does that signify then?
0: Well, it's a circle of life, isn't it, huh? The path unwinding, a leap of faith on a brand new day.
3: But the chapati falls apart.
0: Everything falls apart, Father. It's entropy. All that is visceral will return to the earth.
3: Oh, that is very, very clever, that. Now, is that a lyric from Pink Floyd or Whitesnake?
0: No, it's just me thinking it and then saying it just now.
3: But it's a bit wasteful, though, isn't it? All that chapati detritus flying willy-nilly.
2: Well, it's no more wasteful than about a million boiled eggs all painted like Wonder Woman and the White Power Ranger being rolled down various hills.
0: Yes, and making the whole park smell of egg for a week.
3: A 6-pack of chapatis, a Catherine wheel, and a slice of Mr. Kipling's humble pie, please.
0: Yes, Mr. Kipling does make an exceedingly resonant metaphor.
3: Is it a metaphor, though, or just symbolism?
0: It was an excellent sentence, Father. Don't ruin it.
7: Right, everyone, look busy.
11: We are busy!
7: I know, I'm sorry, but I panicked. The mayor's coming.
0: What? The mayor's coming? Here? I hope he's not expecting a freebie.
7: No, Dad, you'll like this. It's going to be great.
4: Am I addressing a Mr. Ramesh Maju?
0: You are indeed. Is it true then? Are you the mayor or just a minion?
4: Do I look like a minion? Check out the bling. 10 grand that's worth. It's the real deal. You want to bite it?
0: Not especially.
4: Nice shop you've got here. Very well appointed. I like your wall of crisps.
11: Did you know there's an obscure bylaw which means that I, the mayor, can take anything I like from your shop and there's nothing you can do about it?
0: Huh?
11: Were you aware of that? Bet you weren't. Were you, though?
0: No, this is the first I am hearing.
11: Well, it's true. Oh, look at me, I'm hovering.
12: In the name of the benevolent god Mardo, not the Ritter Sport.
11: Oh, I find myself strangely drawn to the Ritter Sports. Don't even want them. Just had my lunch at the primary school, but you know what? Just because I can, I'm going to pocket three of them for later.
0: No. No. You bastard!
11: Ah! Got you. That was too easy. Oh, look at his face. There is no bylaw.
0: Oh.
11: I can't take anything I want. You lot are all the same. Not Asians, I mean retailers. I took a rack of ribs off the butcher's. You should have seen his face. Had a laugh about it, though, and he let me have the ribs. Goodwill gesture, you know? Happens a lot, that. People just giving me stuff.
0: Do they?
11: Yes.
0: Is that what they do?
11: Yes, it is.
0: That's interesting.
11: Isn't it?
0: Very interesting.
11: I think so.
0: Good for you.
11: They just give me things.
0: Really?
11: I don't ask.
0: No?
11: Don't have to.
0: I see. Put the Ritter Sport back.
11: Oh, well. You don't ask, you don't get. Shall I cut to the chase?
0: I'm serious. Put the Ritter Sport back.
11: Whatever.
0: Put it back.
11: Fine.
0: Mr. Mayor, as you can see, I'm a very busy man. To what do we owe this pleasure?
11: Well, on behalf of the community, I would like to thank you for your public-spirited endeavours in trying to enhance the community spirit with this Festival of Lights.
0: Oh, yes, yes, thanks for that. The Festival of Maltodextrin has been neglected down the years. I thought it was about time that somebody, you know, bigged it up.
11: Yes, and it is to your credit, which is why I've decided to throw my full weight behind the street party.
0: Street party?
7: Yeah, Dad. Great idea, isn't it? And the mayor has expressed an interest in capping off the day with a fireworks display. A fireworks display? Eh, Dad? A fireworks display!
0: A fireworks display, you say? Interesting idea.
11: Of course, we will need to source the fireworks, and your son tells me that chapatis featured quite heavily in the celebrations. Fireworks and chapatis, eh? I wonder what sort of an establishment would vend such disparate items under one roof.
0: Mr. Mayor, help yourself to a Ritter Sport. Right, two boxes of Galaxy Wizards.
13: Check.
0: Fiery Centurions, two boxes of.
13: Check.
0: Wizards hats.
13: Check.
0: Oh, bloody hell.
13: What's wrong, Ramesh?
0: It's this, Dave. It's all this. It's gone too far. I was desperate to ship these fireworks, but a street party? Oh, it's too much. It's drawing attention to my deceit, isn't it? Oh, some high-ranking Hindu big shot's going to rumble us. I just know it.
13: Hang on a minute. You show me the big register of official festivals. Where is it? I mean, your 50th was a big do, wasn't it?
0: Yes, it was actually a big do. There's five Lazy Susans. I mean, that's a big party by anyone's estimation.
13: And there was three religious leaders there, at least. But you weren't worried about that, were you?
0: Yes, but I didn't invent a fake god then, did I? I mean, don't get me wrong. I did think about it. It was my 50th, but I didn't. No, mate, no. I'm going to get letters about this in green ink.
13: Nah, I don't know what you're worried about. You're doing a nice thing, uniting the locals. Trestle tables will be used. Orange squash will be spilled. It's a good day out. And if you happen to make a fortune selling fireworks and chapatis, then all the better. Relax.
0: No, I'm not sure, Dave, but what are you doing with that hammer?
13: I'm nailing these chapatis to the Galaxy Wizards.
0: You idiot! Don't do that! Use Blu-Tack, you halfwit.
13: Well, Ramesh, looks like the Festival of Maltodextrin has been a big success. All the fireworks sold, Mayor over there doing a dance. Hello, Your Grace!
14: Bangladeshi!
13: And chapati bits everywhere. Oh, and who's this? Could it be the vengeful god Malto? Greetings and salutations.
15: Can't bloody believe it, man.
13: What's the problem?
15: Well, I go all the bother of putting 8 pairs of water wings on my arms and legs, painting myself blue, acting all vengeful and that, and distributing ice poles to the kiddies, and not one of the bloody press has shown up.
8: Oi, vengeful god Malto? Keenan wants a raspberry, Mr. Freeze.
15: Oh, it's hard work being a god. Laters.
0: Tell you what, Dave, good job the press didn't come or I'd be strung up.
13: Oh, come on, Ramesh. Where's the harm? Look, everyone's having fun, all mixing together. And look at that multi-faith bean bath. They've joined into the spirit of things, haven't they?
0: Oh,
13: actually,
0: oof,
13: what? Oh, they're a... Oh, I didn't need to see that.
0: Why are they getting out?
13: I don't know, but they don't look best pleased, do they?
0: They're pointing at me. Oh, bloody hell. I knew this would happen. What was I thinking? All the local religious leaders in one bath, and I think I can invent a new festival near them? Right, fine. Bring it on.
14: Ramesh, we want a word with you.
0: Yes, Father.
14: We've been having a multi-faith summit in the bath about you.
0: Mm-hmm.
14: There's something you have been keeping from us.
0: Yes, there is. And to be honest, Father, it has been weighing heavily on me.
14: Yes, Ramesh. You do all-day breakfast in a can, don't you?
0: My what?
14: Let's not waste any more time. I need you to get all the cans out of your shop.
13: What's going on?
14: Well, you may have noticed an extra religious leader in the bath.
0: Yes, that is Mr. Sandhu. He is the Gyani from the Sikh temple.
14: Yes, a Beverly entry him. And as Sikhism was founded in 1499, making it the youngest of the major world religions, he got the tap end, which was good news for me, but bad news for the bath.
13: Why is that? There's always room for a Sikh, isn't there?
14: Oh, yes. But unfortunately, his excessively luxuriant beard has actually soaked up a lot of bean juice. And I can't see us solving our collective roof problem sat in a bath of dried pulses.
0: Perhaps I can help you out there. You see, as well as being a vengeful god, Malto is actually a benevolent god.
14: I know. I've had several ice pops. Look at my blue tongue.
0: He dispenses more than ice pops, Father. He's about to dispense all of my firework money to the multi-faith bean bath.
14: Really?
13: What, really?
0: Yes, really. I want to do my bit to keep all the local faiths dry.
14: Well, that is very generous of you, Ramesh. Very generous indeed. But I will still need those all-day breakfasts, if that's okay.
0: It will be my pleasure. Dave, come and help me.
13: Wow. I have to say, Ramesh, I'm very impressed. You've made absolutely no profit whatsoever.
0: Well, actually, we're £1.59 down. It's a small price to pay for my peace of mind.
16: Excuse me, am I addressing a Mr. Ramesh Marju?
0: Yes, you are.
16: I understand you are the man who has fabricated this multi-faith festival of maltodextrin.
0: Yes, that is me, yes.
16: Good. Excellent. I'm from Watermark Cards. I wanted to talk to you about licensing.
17: Bags, Mags and Bags, with Ramesh, played by Sanjeev Kohli, Dave by Donald Cameron, Alok by Keva Novak, Sanjay by Omar Raza, Father Henderson by Gerard Kelly, The Mayor by Brian Pettifer, Mrs. Bell by Gabriel Quigley, Fat Adam by Tom Urey, and Keenan's Mum by Leah McRae, with other voices performed by the cast. The director was Colin Gilbert, the producer was Gus Beattie. Bags, Mags and Bags is a comedy unit production for BBC Radio 4.
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Yes, Minister, by Anthony Jay and Jonathan Lynn, starring Paul Eddington as the Right Honourable James Hacker, MP, and Nigel Hawthorne as Sir Humphrey Appleby, with Derek Folds as Bernard Woolley, in The Skeleton in the Cupboard.

0: Right, item 7.
1: Yeah. What's item 7 about?
2: If I may just recapitulate, Minister.
1: Yes, Bernard.
3: Well, you can't actually recapitulate an item if you haven't started it yet.
2: Yes, thank you, Bernard. Where would we be without you? May I continue? Minister, recapitulating on our last meeting and on our submissions and minutes, which you doubtless received in your boxes, Minister.
1: Doubtless, yes, of course. Which minute, Humphrey?
2: On the proposal to take disciplinary action against the South Derbyshire local authority.
1: Yes. Yeah, remind me, would you, Bernard?
3: Well, they failed to complete their statutory returns and supply us with the statistical information that we require.
1: Ah, yes, and what are we going to do about it?
2: The action we could take, you mean? A rebuke from the Minister, a press statement about their incompetence, withholding various grants and allowances, or ultimately, as you are no doubt fully aware...
1: Yes, of course.
2: Good.
1: I'm fully aware of what?
2: What?
1: What am I fully aware of?
2: I'm sorry, I can't think of anything. I'm sorry, I can't think what...
1: No, dear, you were saying ultimately, as I'm fully aware...
2: Oh, yes, I see. Ultimately, taking the local authority to court.
1: Is it all that serious?
2: Serious? It's catastrophic.
1: Why?
2: If local authorities don't send us the statistics we ask for, then government figures will be a nonsense.
1: Why?
2: They'll be incomplete.
1: Government figures are a nonsense anyway.
3: I think Sir Humphrey wants to ensure that they're a complete nonsense.
1: But why do we have to make an example of South Derbyshire?
2: Well, simply because... Why do you object? Is it because the council's controlled by your party?
1: Well, I mean, of course not, no, but I mean, couldn't we just pick on an opposition council?
2: Minister!
1: Are South Derbyshire all that bad?
2: Terrible!
1: Why?
2: They won't return their blue forms. They still haven't completed last year's employment trends questionnaire.
4: They replied to our ethnic personnel breakdown request in longhand on the back of a departmental circular.
5: We still haven't had their social worker revised caseload analysis for the last two quarters.
2: Exactly.
5: Or their distributed data processing appropriation tables. They're unbelievable. They're unbelievable. Really evil.
1: Well, because they haven't returned their blue forms in triplicate.
2: Mm-hmm.
1: Yes, I don't see how life still goes on in South Derbyshire.
2: Exactly, Minister. They really are in a class of their own for incompetence.
1: Have they really no redeeming features?
4: Well, it is interesting.
2: So, if that's all right, Minister, we can take appropriate coercive action.
3: Except that the Minister might be
2: so
3: interested...
2: So, can we take it? You approve, Minister?
1: Well, it's a difficult one. They're friends of ours.
2: They're no friends of good administration.
1: Look, give me 24 hours. I'll have to try to square the party organisation. Get the chairman invited to one of those drinky-doos at number 10 or something. Soften the blow. Right. Anything else?
2: No, that's all. Thank you, Minister.
3: Minister, okay, if I could just have a moment...
2: Dick, I need your advice. If you could spare a moment.
3: Oh, well, yes, I suppose...
1: Bernard, I'm not happy about disciplining South Derbyshire.
3: Oh, why not, Minister?
1: Instinct. Dr. Cartwright seemed to be trying to tell me something. I think I'll drop in on him.
3: Oh, I wouldn't do that.
1: Why not?
3: Well, it is understood that if ministers need to know anything, it will be brought to their notice. If they go out looking for information, they might,
1: find it.
3: Yes. Sir Humphrey does not take kindly to the idea of ministers just dropping in on people, going walkabout, he calls it.
1: The Queen does it?
3: I don't think she drops in on undersecretaries. Not in Sir Humphrey's department.
1: What's Dr. Cartwright's room number?
3: Now, I must formally advise you against this, Minister.
1: Right. Advice noted.
3: Room 4017. Down one flight, second corridor on the left.
1: And if I'm not back in 48 hours, send a search party.
3: Graham, look, I think you ought to tell Sir Humphrey that the Minister has just gone walkabout. Yes, AWOL. Yes, of course I told him. Yes, I think you ought to let him know right away. 1, 2, 3, 4, 5, 6, 7, 8, 9, 10.
2: What is all this about?
3: The minister has just left his office, Sir Humphrey, that's all.
2: That's all? You mean he's loose in the building? Why didn't you stop him?
3: Well, I advised him, Sir Humphrey, but he is the minister. There's no statutory prohibition on ministers talking to their staff, is there?
2: Who's the minister talking to?
3: Well, surely the minister can talk to anyone.
2: Bernard, I am in the middle of writing your annual report.
6: It is not a responsibility which either of us would wish me to discharge while I am in a bad temper. Who is the minister talking to?
3: Well, perhaps you could help me on this, Sir Humphrey. I can quite see you should be told if the minister calls on an outsider, but I can't see that it is necessary to inform you if he just wanted to take a hypothetical example to check a point with Dr. Cartwright.
2: Thank you, Bernard. Much obliged.
3: 4017.
2: I know.
1: Those things they told me about South Derbyshire, aren't they true?
7: They may be, for all I know.
1: Well, so what are you saying?
7: I'm saying that, nevertheless, South Derbyshire is the most efficient local authority in the UK.
1: The most efficient? But I'm supposed to be ticking them off for being the least efficient.
7: Well, look at the figures.
1: I thought they didn't send us any.
7: No, but they keep their own records perfectly well. I'm going on those. Look, they have the lowest truancy record in the Midlands. Lowest administrative cost per council house. Lowest ratio in Britain of council workers to rate income. Clean bill of public health with the lowest number of environmental health officers.
1: What are environmental health officers?
7: Rat catchers. And virtually all the children can read and write, even though they've had a progressive education. Oh, yes, and they have the smallest establishment of social workers in the UK.
1: Is that good?
7: Oh, yes, sign of efficiency. Parkinson's law of social work, you see. It's well known that social problems increase to occupy the total number of social workers available to deal with them.
1: You're sure these figures are okay?
7: Oh, yes. Yeah.
2: And, Richard, I wonder Minister, good heavens.
1: Hello, Humphrey.
2: Hello, Minister.
1: What a coincidence.
2: Yes, indeed. What a surprise.
1: Yes.
2: Yes.
1: I was just, passing.
2: Passing?
1: Yes. Passing.
2: Passing. I see. Where were you going?
1: Oh, I was just going past. Past the door. Cartwright's, Richard's door.
2: Mm-hmm.
1: So I thought, hello?
2: And then did you think anything further?
1: Yes, I thought, why should I just pass the door? Might as well open it.
2: Good thinking, Minister. That's what doors are for.
1: Right. And I'd remembered one or two points I wanted to clear up.
2: Good. What points?
1: Oh, just some odd points.
2: Yeah, some odd points.
1: Yes.
2: How odd?
1: Well, not all that odd. We just had a meeting.
2: Minister, may I have a word with you?
1: Oh, certainly. As soon as Richard...
2: No, I mean now.
1: Okay, go ahead.
2: Upstairs, Minister, in your office, if you please.
1: Oh, I'm sure Richard doesn't mind.
2: Upstairs, Minister. Your Dr. Cartwright can spare you for a moment.
7: Oh, yes.
2: Thank you, Richard. Now, Minister, may I ask, what was that in aid of?
1: I found out some very important facts.
2: Well, I sincerely hope it does not occur again.
1: What?
2: Minister, you cannot just go around talking to people in the department.
1: Why not?
2: Minister, how can I advise you properly if I don't know who's saying what and to whom? I must know what's going on. You simply cannot have completely private meetings. And what if you're told things that aren't true?
1: If they're not true, you can put me right.
2: But they may be true.
1: In that case,
2: that is not entirely false, but misleading, open to misinterpretation.
1: You're just trying to keep things from me, aren't you?
2: Absolutely not, Minister. Records must be kept. You won't be here forever, you know, nor will we. In years to come, it may be vital to know what you were told. If Cartwright were moved tomorrow, how could we check on your information?
1: Cartwright isn't being moved tomorrow.
2: Oh, really?
3: Oh, Alex Andrews of the Mail is waiting to see you, Minister.
1: Yeah, no, hold on, Bernard. I'd like you to minute this conversation.
2: Hmm?
1: We must have everything minuted, you know. Now, Humphrey, Cartwright told me that South Derbyshire is the most efficient council in Britain.
2: Inefficient, I think he means, Minister.
1: Efficient, Humphrey. Effective, economical. They're just not particularly interested in sending pieces of blue paper to Whitehall.
2: But if they don't send us the information and plans and requests for permission, well, what are we here for?
1: Good question. What are we here for?
2: To collate the information, expect the plans, and grant or withhold permission.
1: And if we didn't?
2: I'm sorry, Minister, I don't understand.
1: You know your trouble, Humphrey. You're concerned with means. And not ends.
2: There are no ends in administration, Minister, except loose ends. Administration is eternal.
3: Forever and ever.
2: Amen.
3: It's because there are no ends that they talk about government circles.
1: Yes, Bernard. like the sort we're going round and round in at the moment. Anyway, I'm not going to discipline South Derbyshire. I shall look an idiot.
6: I'm sorry, Minister, but that's your job. to discipline South Derbyshire. There's no alternative. The Treasury and the Cabinet Office insist...
1: Humphrey, I cannot agree to this. Well, not today, anyway.
6: Very well, Minister. Tomorrow.
1: No, Humphrey.
6: Minister, you don't seem to understand. It's not up to you or up to me. It is the law.
3: Minister, I do think you should talk to the Mail.
1: All right, Bennett. Thank you, Humphrey.
6: Thank you, Minister.
1: Bernard, how did Humphrey find out that I was with Cartwright?
3: God moves in a mysterious way.
1: Let me make one thing quite clear. Sir Humphrey is not God. Okay?
3: Will you tell him or shall I?
1: Now tell me how he found out where I was.
3: Well, confidentially, Minister, everything you tell me is in complete confidence. So equally, and I'm sure you appreciate this, and by appreciate, I don't actually mean appreciate. I mean understand that everything Sir Humphrey tells me is in complete confidence, as indeed everything I tell you is in complete confidence, and for that matter, everything I tell Sir Humphrey is in complete confidence.
1: So?
3: So, in complete confidence, I am confident you will understand that for me to keep Sir Humphrey's confidence and your confidence means that conversations must be completely confidential. As confidential as conversations between you and me are confidential. I've just got Alexandria's minister.
8: Mr. Andrews. Mr. Andrews, minister.
1: Alex.
9: Hello, Jim.
1: Sit down. What can I do for you?
9: I want you to help me. I've just come across a fascinating story. Did you know that your government's about to give away £40 million worth of buildings, harbour installations and landing strip to a private developer for nothing?
1: £40 million? You're having me on.
9: Scout's honour.
1: Well, why ask me? I didn't do it, did I?
9: No, right. No, it goes back a long way. About 30 years ago, the Ministry of Defence took a lease on a Scottish island. They put up barracks, married quarters, HQ block and the harbour and airstrip. But now the lease has expired and they all become the property of the original landowner. And he's turning it into an instant holiday camp. Chalets, yachting marina, staff quarters, it's all there already. He's going to make a fortune.
1: But he can't do that. The law.
9: Yes, you're talking about the English law. And this contract was under Scottish law. And some idiot didn't realise the difference.
1: See. But what do you want from me? You've got the story. 30 years late. I see you're as quick with the news as ever. Still, not bad for Fleet Street.
9: Yes, we're running it tomorrow. But my editor wants an investigative feature. Go through the files, find out exactly what happened.
1: Why?
9: Well, there may be lessons for today. And we could find out who's responsible.
1: Does it matter? That sort of detail would have been handled by quite a junior official.
9: Okay, yes, but that was 30 years ago. I mean, he could be in a very senior position now, even a permanent secretary, running a great department, responsible for spending billions of pounds of public money.
1: Pretty unlikely.
9: Yes. But can I see the papers?
1: Well, you know, I just can't hand files over. But anyway, didn't you say it was a 30-year lease? You'll get the papers from the Public Records Office in a few weeks under the 30-year rule.
9: Yes, I thought you'd say that. Yes, that's true, but I want a guarantee that I will get them. All of them.
1: Well, defence papers.
9: I don't come that one. It's not top security. Look, you made a manifesto commitment about telling the voters the facts. And this is a test case. Will you guarantee that no papers are removed before the files are opened?
1: Of course. No skin of my nose.
9: Yeah, that a promise?
1: Sure.
9: A real promise, not a manifesto promise.
1: Your trouble, Alex, is you can't take yes for an answer.
9: Because otherwise, we do the feature on ministers ratting on manifestos.
10: Tickets, please. Thank you, sir.
11: Tickets, please.
10: Oh, yes. Thank you very much.
11: Thank you, sir.
10: Tickets, please.
11: Good God.
10: Zach?
11: Have you seen this?
6: Yeah, what is it?
11: The Mail. An elementary mistake by a junior government official 30 years ago has cost British taxpayers at least £40 million. Lucky beneficiary is a German property developer. Amazing, isn't it?
6: Oh, my God.
1: Right. Anything else, Humphrey? Humphrey?
6: No, sorry. No, that's the lot. Right.
1: Well, incidentally, Did you see that story in the Mail this morning about the Scottish island?
6: I'm not sure.
1: That frightful cock-up 30 years ago over the terms of the lease.
6: Oh, yes, I believe I did just glance at it.
1: 40 million quid down the drain. Somebody really boobed there, didn't they? Yes. So it couldn't happen in your department, could it?
6: No, absolutely no.
1: I wonder who it was.
6: That is something we shall never know.
1: Well, it'll be on the files, won't it? Everything must be put in writing, as you were telling me.
6: Oh, yes, well, somewhere, no doubt. But it would take ages to search. Not worth anyone's time.
1: Well, actually, you're wrong there. The Mail are doing a big feature on it when the papers are released under the 30-year rule. I've promised them a free run of all the files.
6: Minister!
1: It's all right, isn't it?
6: All right, all right. No, it certainly is not all right.
1: Why on earth not?
6: It's impossible, unthinkable.
1: Why?
6: Well, it's top security.
1: But a few barracks.
6: But there were secret naval installations, anti-submarine systems, low-level radar towers.
1: You don't know that.
6: No, but I mean, that's the sort of thing those island bases always had.
1: Well, they'll have been dismantled.
6: But the papers will have references.
1: It's ancient history.
6: Well, anyway, we'd have to consult, get clearances.
1: Where's it from?
6: Security implications. MI5, MI6, the national interest, foreign powers, consult our allies, top brass, CIA, NATO, CETO, Moscow.
1: Humphrey, are you
6: no,
1: all right?
6: No, not Moscow. I didn't mean Moscow, no. But there could be information that would damage people still alive.
1: Well, whoever drafted that contract ought to be damaged if he's still alive.
6: Oh, yeah, quite absolutely. No question of protecting officials, no. Of course not, but responsible ministers...
1: It was 30 years ago, Humphrey. And weren't the other lot in office then, anyway?
6: But why
1: are you so concerned?
6: Oh, I'm not. No, not at all. I mean, not personally. It's the principle, the precedent, the policy.
1: Well, policy's up to me, Humphrey, and I've promised. So it's done now. Okay?
6: I see. Yes, right.
1: What's the matter with Humphrey? Have I done something wrong? There aren't any security aspects, are there? What's the problem? Am I talking to myself?
3: No, Minister. I am listening.
1: Well, why don't you reply?
3: Oh, I'm sorry. I thought your questions were purely rhetorical. I can see no reason for Sir Humphrey to be so anxious.
1: Unless... Are you thinking what I'm thinking?
3: I don't think so. I'm not thinking anything, really.
1: I think I begin to smell a rat.
3: Oh, shall I get an environmental health officer?
1: How long has Sir Humphrey been here at the Department of Administrative Affairs?
3: Oh, all his career, hasn't he, ever since it was founded?
1: When was that?
3: 1964, same time as they started the Department of Economic Affairs. Oh, now I think I'm thinking what you're thinking.
1: And what do you think?
3: You're thinking where was he before 1964. Well, it'll be in Who's Who.
12: He must have been in some other department and been trawled when the DAA started.
1: Been what?
3: Been trawled, you know, fished, caught in the net. Ah. Oh, here we are. Oh, my God.
1: What?
3: From 1950 to 56, he was an assistant principal at the Scottish office.
1: Ah.
3: On secondment from the War Office.
1: Ah.
3: The Regional Contracts Officer.
1: 30 years ago?
3: Yes.
1: So the official who chucked away £40 million worth of taxpayers' money was... How frightful.
3: But this is awful.
1: Terrible. And the papers all due for release in a few weeks. Get Humphrey back in here at once, please, ma'am.
3: Hello, Graham, it's Bernard. The minister wonders if Sir Humphrey could spare some time for a meeting during the next couple of days.
1: At once.
3: In fact, sometime during the course of today is really what the minister has in mind.
1: At once.
3: Or to be precise, any time within the next 60 seconds, really. He's coming round now.
1: Why, did he faint?
3: No, he's...
1: This is very serious, Bernard.
3: Yes.
1: No laughing matter.
3: Absolutely not.
13: priorities. How do I best handle this?
3: Well, in my opinion...
13: The question was purely rhetorical, Bernard.
14: You wanted a word, Minister.
13: Oh, Humphrey. Come in, come in. Thank you, Bernard. I've been thinking about this Scottish Island scandal. Very worrying.
15: Well, I don't
13: know. You see, it probably hasn't occurred to you, but that official could still be in the civil service.
15: Oh, that's most unlikely.
13: But why? He could have been in his mid-20s then. He'd be in his mid-50s now. Might even be a permanent secretary.
15: No, I hardly think so.
13: Yes, of course, you're right. But I know somebody who made a howler like that could never go on to become a permanent secretary. Anyway, I want a full investigation.
15: Oh, it was so long ago. We can't find out that sort
13: of
15: thing.
13: Of course we can. You were telling me that everything is minuted and full records are always kept in the civil service, and legal documents concerning a current lease couldn't possibly have been thrown away.
15: Minister, aren't we making too much of this? Possibly blighting a brilliant career because of a tiny slip 30 years ago. It's not such a lot of money wasted.
13: £40 million?
15: Well, not compared with Blue Streak, TSR2, Trident, Concord, high-rise council flats, British Steel, British Leyland, British Rail, Upper Clyde Shipbuilders, the Atomic Power Station Programme, Comprehensive Schools, the University of Essex.
13: Yes, I take your point. But it's still over 100 times more than this official can have earned in his whole career. So I want you to look into it and find out who it was. Okay?
15: Well, I...
13: Yes, Humphrey?
15: Minister, I think there is something that perhaps you ought to know.
13: What?
15: The identity of this official, whose alleged responsibility for this hypothetical oversight has been the subject of recent speculation, is not shrouded in quite such impenetrable obscurity as certain previous disclosures may have led you to assume. And, in fact, not to put too fine a point on it, the individual in question was, it may surprise you to learn, the one to whom your present interlocutor is in the habit of defining by means of the perpendicular pronoun.
13: I beg your pardon?
15: It was I.
13: Humphrey. No.
15: I was under pressure. We were overworked. There was a panic. Parliamentary questions tabled. Obviously, I'm not a trained lawyer, or I wouldn't have been in charge of the legal unit. Well, it just happened. It was 30 years ago, Minister.
13: Yes.
15: Everyone makes mistakes.
13: Yeah, very well, Humphrey. I forgive you.
15: Oh, thank you, Minister.
13: But why didn't you tell me before? We don't have any secrets from each other, do we?
15: That's for you to say, Minister.
13: Not entirely. Anyway, what do we do now? If I don't let the Mail see all the papers, I'll be roasted. Of course, I might be able to do something if I didn't have this other problem on my plate.
15: Which other problem, Minister?
13: Well, being roasted by the press for disciplining the most efficient council in Britain.
15: Ah. You know, Minister, I've been thinking about South Derbyshire.
13: Oh, good.
15: Obviously, we can't change the law, but perhaps we could show a little leniency. A private word to the chief executive. Give them a chance to mend their ways.
13: Well, of course, that would make a lot of difference. But how would I explain the missing papers to the Mail?
15: Well, Minister, this is what we normally say in circumstances like this.
13: This file contains the complete set of available papers, except for a small number of secret documents, a few others which are part of still active files, some correspondence lost in the floods of 1967. Was 1967 a particularly bad winter?
15: No, it was a marvellous winter. We lost no end of embarrassing files.
1: Some records which went astray in the move to London, and others when the War Office was incorporated in the Ministry of Defence, and the normal withdrawal of papers whose publication could give grounds for an action for libel or breach of confidence or cause embarrassment to friendly governments. Well, that's pretty comprehensive.

0: to look at. How many does it leave, actually? About 100 or so? 50? 10? 5? 4? 3? 2? 1? None?
1: Yes, Minister.
2: In The Skeleton in the Cupboard, you heard Paul Eddington as Jim Hacker, Nigel Hawthorne as Sir Humphrey, and Derek Folds as Bernard. Dr. Cartwright was played by Ian Lavender, and Alex Andrews by Clive Merrison. Peter Aker and Ellen McIntosh were the civil servants, and William Eadle was the man on the train. Yes, Minister was written by Anthony Jay and Jonathan Lynn, and adapted for radio by the producer, Pete Atkin.

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0: 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What is it? 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Orange juice.
1: No, sir. 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
0: Hey, fiendish.
1: And look at this, sir.
0: No peel, no pips, and it's got vitamin C. Well, Smithers, I suppose this is it.
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0: Richard, I'm telling you for the last time, I will not have him in this house another minute.
1: But, Pop, you can't do this to me. He's my friend.
0: A fine friend. He's not to be trusted.
2: Ben, please, he might hear you.
0: I don't care if he does. He wasn't in this house 2 minutes before he ran off with my wallet. And last night I caught him trying to get into Aggie's room.
1: But, Pop, he's sorry now, aren't you, pal?
0: Oh, I'm sorry, son, but you shouldn't have picked up a stray dog and brought him home.
1: I didn't bring him home. I just tied a rope to his collar and he followed me. Please, Pop, let me keep him.
0: No.
3: Daddy, I do think you're being awfully hard on Richard.
0: Now, you keep out of this.
2: What kind of a dog is he, Richard?
1: A man in the mew says he was a genuine Irish Weagle.
0: A genuine Irish Weagle? He's a genuine mongrel. And don't go around telling people he's an Irish Weagle, because no matter how small a lie you tell, it always leads to trouble.
1: All right, Pop. But please, can I keep him? This is the first really big thing I've ever asked for. Up to now, I've only asked for little things like shillings and half crowns.
2: Besides, Ben, think how useful the dog can be. We can train him to catch mice. Then you won't have to set any more mice traps.
0: No, you mean mouse traps.
2: Oh.
0: Well, anyway, I don't have to set any mouse traps. What do you think we have a cat for?
2: Oh, don't be silly. The cat doesn't know how to set a mouse trap.
0: Look, all this is getting us nowhere. Dogs need a lot of looking after. Who will take him out for exercise?
2: I will.
0: Well, who will give him his meals?
3: I will, Daddy.
0: And who will pay the dog license?
1: You mind starting again so I can take the first question?
0: No, Richard, it'll never work out. Besides, he's such a big dog. What would you feed him on?
1: Well, there's that chocolate cake we're having for tea. He can have my share, my third helping.
0: No, it's no good. It simply isn't practical. It isn't fair on the dog either. There's too much traffic around here. Besides, he's too big for this little house. I'm sorry, but you'll have to give him away.
1: All right, Pop.
2: Ben, we need some logs.
0: Well?
2: Well, you know who usually carries them in.
0: Yes?
2: Well, this time you do it.
0: All right.
3: Mother, why is Daddy so against us having a dog?
2: Well, once he had a dog he was very proud of, and he entered him in a big dog show, and he didn't win a single prize.
3: Oh, what a shame.
2: Yes, he was so disgusted that he took the dog into a big tent where they were offering a booby prize for the biggest freak of the show.
3: And did he win?
2: Yes, he beat his own dog by 12 votes.
3: Mother, don't you think you could persuade Daddy to let us keep the dog?
2: Well, maybe, but we'll have to put him in a good mood first.
3: You mean laugh real hard at his jokes?
2: That's right. Shh, I can hear him coming. And remember, he loves to be flattered.
3: Okay, Mother.
2: Yeah, here he comes. Now watch.
0: Hey, are these enough logs?
2: So, children, you see, I'm sure that your father is right, as I am, that today is, what is today anyway? Let's see, yesterday was Saturday.
0: Well, if yesterday was Saturday, obviously today is Sunday.
2: Sunday? Oh, Ben, you are so clever.
3: Huh. Yes, Daddy, it didn't take you a second to answer that.
2: No.
1: Yeah, how did you figure it out so quick, Pop?
0: Well, naturally, Sunday comes after Saturday.
2: Oh.
0: Say, are you all trying to soft soap me?
2: Oh, of course not, darling.
0: Well, all right. Say, BB, this wood looks funny to me.
2: Well, that's because the bark has blight on it.
0: You mean its bark is worse than its blight? Now, wait a minute. It wasn't that funny. All I said was its bark is worse than its... All right.
3: But, Daddy, we can't help it. It's such a funny joke.
0: All I said was its bark... Now, stop it!
2: Oh, Ben. Ben, you're such a funny man. You're much funnier than Charlie Chester.
0: Oh, I am not.
2: Oh, you are, too. People just look at you and laugh. Yes.
3: Yes. Daddy's enough to make a dog laugh.
0: You mean a cat.
3: I mean a dog. Dogs make much better audiences.
0: Oh, so that's it. You want me to change my mind about that dog? Well, the answer is no, and that's final.
1: Oh, Pop, he wants to make friends. Look, he's picked up your slippers and he's bringing them to you.
0: So he has. Say, that's pretty smart. And he does look as if he likes me. Here, boy, give me the slippers. Say, he is a nice dog. Here, boy.
1: Ouch, he bit me.

0: again, we'd like you to meet the Lyon family.
1: I'm Richard Lyon.
2: I'm Barbara Lyon.
3: I'm Ben Lyon.
4: And I'm Daniels in the Lion's Den.
0: Here they are in that old friend.

0: with the hand.
1: Oh, it's all right, but that dog has to go. He's dangerous.
0: Oh. Anything interesting in the newspaper?
1: Let's see. Yes, yes, here's something in Percy Hackenbush's column about the Mayor of Marble Arch. Listen to this. It is now revealed that the unknown assailant that hit Mayor Clinker over the head last week was none other than his wife. His wife. Say, this Hackenbush is terrific. He doesn't care what he says. That's the way a columnist should be.
0: Fearless, huh?
1: Yes, yes. Hmm. Wait a minute. There's more here.
0: Oh.
1: Another prominent member of the borough was involved in a similar accident. Oh, what do you think of that? How do you like that? Another poor mug. Oh, here's more. This man received a black eye from his wife. The man in question is none other than that well-known figure, Ben Lyon. Ben Lyon?
0: Say, that name sounds familiar.
1: Why, the low-down scandal monger, washing my dirty linen in his newspaper. Phoebe, this is your fault. You shouldn't have told people you gave me that black eye.
0: Oh, I only did it to stop them from thinking that you were silly enough to bump into a door.
1: Percy Hackenbush, just wait until I meet him.
0: Now, Ben, don't get into any more trouble.
1: Is that animal loose again?
0: No, he's in the living room with Skippy.
1: Oh, well, that's... With Skippy? Mm-hmm. He'll murder that cat.
0: Oh, Skippy. Ben, quick. Poor Skippy. Come on.
1: Where is he?
0: He's up there on the mantelpiece. Come down from there, you silly dog.
1: Skippy, leave him alone. He's had enough. What's all the rumpus about? Well, that dog of yours and Skippy were fighting.
2: No, they were only playing. Look at the way Skippy's wagging his tail. That shows he's happy.
1: Richard, that only applies to dogs.
0: You're wrong, Ben. Not only dogs wag their tails when they're happy.
2: What do you mean, Ma?
0: Well, when your father used to take me dancing, he was never happier than when he was doing the conga. Come on, Richard, let's go out and catch him before he gets in any more trouble.
1: Yes, and remember, he's going back tomorrow. Never happier than when I was dancing the conga, huh? I used to be pretty good at that. 1, 2, 3, bump. 1, 2, 3, bump. 1, 2, 3, bump. Come on in, bump.
3: Mr. Lyon?
1: Yes, that's me, bump.
3: I'd like to have a word with you when you finish dancing. My name is Percy Hackenbush.
1: Oh, well, come in, Mr. Percy Hackenbush. Why, you're the man who wrote that libelous article about me. Get out of my house.
3: Mr. Lyon, please. You haven't heard what I came to say.
1: I suppose you came to apologize for saying my wife gave me a black eye.
3: No, I came to get the inside story on why she gave it to you. Mr. Lyon, put down that golf club.
1: I'm holding myself back, Mr. Hackenbush. Being a gentleman, the fact that you're in my house stopped me from telling you what a low-down, sneaking, cowardly scoundrel you are. So I won't say it.
3: Look here, Lyon, keep that dog away. Ouch, he bit me. Lyon, your dog bit me.
1: Well, if he gets rabies, I'll sue you.
3: I'll get even with you for this if it's the last thing I do.
0: The dog got away. Ben, what are you laughing about?
1: Baby, he bit Hackenbush. Nice doggy.
0: Hackenbush?
1: Yes, you know, Bibi, I think we need a nice, intelligent dog around the house, don't you?
0: But you said he was a mongrel, and I told the mayor, and the mayor said, well, we shouldn't have a mongrel.
1: Oh, the mayor's a stuffed shirt. Anyone who's ashamed of owning a mongrel is vain and superficial. I'll never try to hide that fact.
0: Why are you putting on your coat?
1: I'm going to take my dog for a little walk. Nice doggy. Did you bite Hackenbush? Of course you did. Nice little doggy.

0: Well, it's certainly good to get some fresh air, isn't it, boy?
1: Hello there, Mr. Hill. Out for your constitutional?
0: That's right, Wimple. Come on, walk to the pillar box with me. I want to post a letter.
1: Okay, now. Here. What on earth's that? A dog?
0: Of course it's a dog.
1: Where'd you get him from? Out of the seed catalog?
0: Hey, that's not funny.
1: Funny to me. Yeah, a weird-looking mongrel, isn't he?
0: Mongrel? Evidently, you don't know a thoroughbred when you see one.
1: I say, oh, sorry, Mr. Hill. No offense. What kind of a dog is he?
0: He's a... an Irish Weagle.
1: An Irish Weagle?
0: Yeah.
1: Never heard of one.
0: Well, they're very rare. He's an exceptionally fine specimen. Look at the legs. No, not mine, silly. The dog's.
1: Oh, Beagle, eh? Where'd he come from?
0: Not a beagle, a weagle.
1: Oh.
0: They started the breed by, it was crossbreeding whippets and beagles in County Kerry.
1: I see, an Irish weagle. Yeah. Not many about, eh?
0: No, as a matter of fact, there are only five in the entire world.
1: Five of them? Splendid looking thing.
0: Yes, the breed's almost extinct.
1: Yes, he does. I didn't know. Yes. By the way, what's his name?
0: Name? Henry. Henry the Fifth. They named him that on account of his regal carriage.
1: Oh, yes. He carries his head a bit low, doesn't he?
0: Well, that proves his royal birth. Wimple, the truly noble are always humble, even in dogs.
1: An Irish weagle, eh? An Irish weagle. Irish. You know, his bark seems to have a hint of a brogue in it.
0: Here, here. Wimple, pet him. Put your hand on him.
1: Well, will I get it back?
0: Of course you will. Just don't act afraid of him.
1: Oh, I couldn't be that deceitful. You walk next to the curb and I'll walk over here.
0: Okay. Hey, look at this lamppost. You know, the light's been on this lamppost for two nights now. I must tell the electricity board about it.
1: Oh, come on, Mr. L.
0: Okay, but wait for Henry. Come on, boy.
1: Now, here we are. Now, here's the pillar box.
0: Yes. Oh, good. I must post this letter. Let's see. It says collections up to 6 p.m. Fine.
1: Come on, Mr. L.
0: Okay, but wait for Henry. Come on, boy. Well, good night, Wimple. Give my regards to your wife, Henrietta.
1: Henrietta. Yes, I'll do that, Mr. L. Toodaloo.

0: get it.
1: Oh, BB, BB, if that's someone for me, I'll be in the kitchen. I'm going to give Henry a bath.
0: Oh, Ben, I forgot to tell you. Henry is a Henrietta.
1: Oh, he is, is she?
0: Mm-hmm.
1: Well, I suppose it's all right for me to give her a bath.
0: Yes.
1: Come on, Henrietta.
0: I'm coming.
2: Oh, hello, BB, darling. I just popped in to see what you and Ben are doing this afternoon.
0: Well, I'm not doing anything, but Ben's going to be busy with Henrietta.
2: And Mr. Wimple?
0: No, just Henrietta. He's giving her a bath.
2: What?
0: I said Ben's giving Henrietta a bath.
2: Phoebe, don't you object to a thing like that?
0: Of course not. Why should I? If it makes him happy, she can even sleep at the foot of the bed.
2: Well, maybe you're certainly broad-minded.
0: Oh, I don't know. I believe in keeping men occupied. It keeps them out of mischief.
2: Well, I must say that's a fine way to do it.
0: You know, Florrie, Ben and Henrietta have become very attached to each other.
2: So it seems.
0: Yes. You should have seen them in the garden today. Henrietta kept kissing him and trying to climb on his lap.
2: On Ben's lap?
0: Yeah, but she couldn't quite make it. She kept slipping off. She's so big.
2: Isn't she rather old for that sort of thing?
0: Well, maybe, but she's pretty frisky. You should see her jump over his head.
2: What?
0: Yes, yes, but the cutest thing she does is when she rolls over and plays dead.
2: Now, B, as a friend, my advice to you is get rid of her.
0: Oh, I can't do that. Ben would be very upset.
2: Well, I don't care. Go in, drag her out of the bath, put a dress on her and throw her out.
0: Oh, don't be silly, Florrie. How in the world could I get a dress over her tail? And besides, Florrie, she's a very, very sensitive dog.
2: A dog?
0: Of course.
2: Oh, baby.
0: What? What's the matter?
2: Oh, I should have known. Well, I'd better go home and lock up the chickens.
0: She's silly, isn't she? Bye.
3: Hey, Ma. Hmm? Isn't it wonderful about Henrietta being such a valuable dog?
0: Who said so?
3: Pop. Everybody in town's talking about it. Mr. Wimple says Pop told him that Henrietta is a thoroughbred Irish Weagle.
0: Oh, your father said that, did he? He did, huh?
4: Mother, where's Daddy?
0: He's in the kitchen giving the dog a bath. Come on, let's go in and see him. Hello, Ben. How you doing?
1: Oh, not too bad, but she's awfully dirty.
4: She certainly is.
1: Hold still, Henrietta.
0: That funny soap you're using.
1: Well, it's flea soap.
0: Oh. You have to wash the fleas, too?
1: Oh. Of course not. Now, if I can just get this face flannel lathered up, I'll get going on it.
0: Ben.
1: Yes?
0: That's not a face flannel. That's your necktie.
1: Darn it. It's my hand-painted necktie, too. Look at that. I've scrubbed one of Betty Grable's legs off.
4: What have you got two tubs for, Daddy?
1: Well, Henrietta's so dirty, the other tub is for her second soaking. Come on now, Henrietta. I'm going to put you in the other tub. Now, look, don't argue with me. I'm stronger than you are.
3: Go on, Pop. You've almost got her in.
4: That's done it. Oh, Mother, look at that sweet face looking so reproachful, sitting in the middle of the tub all covered in soap suds.
0: It looks silly, too. Ben, get out of that tub.
5: I can't. I'm stuck.
6: Oh, Master Rachel. Miss Barbara, here's some scraps for your dog.
3: Oh, thank you, Aggie. Come on, Henrietta.
4: Isn't she a beautiful dog, Aggie?
6: Aye, but she's very big. Not near so nice as the wee dog my family had.
4: A Scotch Terrier, I suppose.
6: Aye, what else? Oh, and what a lovely nature. The only member of the family he didn't like was Uncle Hamish.
4: Why?
6: Because Uncle Hamish drank too much.
3: He did?
6: Aye, so the dog bit him every time he got drunk. And that's how the wee thing lost all his hair.
4: The poor dog lost all his hair?
6: Aye. You see, Uncle Hamish believed in the old remedy, a hair of the dog that bit you. And in 6 months, the dog was bald.
3: Gee, that's too bad. A bald dog.
6: Aye, not another hair. Come on, you two, bring Henrietta out to the kitchen, and I'll give her a nice wee bowl of Scotch broth.
3: Thanks, Aggie.
0: I'll get it.
7: Hello, Miss Hill. I just wanted to thank you for the birthday present you knitted me.
0: Oh, I'm glad you liked it, Counselor Wimple.
7: Oh, I did. Not half. They were two lovely sweaters.
0: Oh, those weren't sweaters. They were a pair of socks.
7: Hey?
0: Yeah.
7: Blimey, no wonder I couldn't get him over my head.
0: Say, tell me, how is everything with the borough?
7: Thorough, Mrs. L. I'm still smashing ahead for promotion, you know.
0: Yeah.
7: MP.
0: Oh.
7: Next election, I'll sweep the borough.
0: Oh, does an MP have to do that, too?
7: Yeah, no, no. Oh. I mean the votes.
0: Oh, the votes. Tell me about your platform. What are you going to stand for?
7: Oh, anything they'll fall for.
0: That's funny. You know, my father used to have an interesting platform. He made all his speeches in pubs until the judge sent his committee to jail for 14 days.
7: Did your father get 14 days, too?
0: No, he got 15 days. Oh. He was last out, first in.
1: Ah, you said it.
0: Oh, no.
1: You know.
0: Oh, no.
1: I nearly made it funny there.
0: Nearly.
1: Oh, hello, Wimpy.
7: Very funny. Good morning, Mr. Hill. How's every little Regal?
1: Oh, Regal. Thank you, Wimple. That dog's in a class by itself.
7: Good, because I'm here tonight in my official capacity.
1: What is your official capacity?
7: About 5 pints in the morning. Now, I'm referring to my counselor capacity. The borough is putting on a dog show.
1: A dog show?
7: Yes, a show for dogs. Heaps of hounds, oodles of poodles, and buckets of bloodhounds. And, Mr. L, I'd like you to enter your Irish Regal. It's tomorrow. Now, what do you say?
0: No.
7: Why? Isn't our little dog show good enough?
1: Oh, sure, it isn't that. It's just that it hates other dogs. Couldn't stand the noise.
7: Oh, there won't be any noise. It's a very small show. No band. Most of the dogs will be asleep, will he?
0: No. He can't stand silence either.
1: No, he's very moody.
7: Yeah. You said it was in good shape.
1: I know. I didn't want to hurt its feelings. You see, Wimple, it's right outside the door. Listens to every word we say.
7: Listens to every... Eh? Oh, well, never mind. Perhaps some other time. Toodaloo. Au revoir, doggy. Blimey speaks French as well.
1: That was a close one.
0: Yes. Come on, Ben. Let's get dressed for dinner.
1: Right.
8: Gosh, did you hear all that, Barbara?
4: Yes. Just to think our Irish Weagle has a chance of winning first prize.
8: Then why don't we enter her in the dog show in Pop's name?
4: Oh, because Daddy said she's too nervous.
8: You didn't believe that, did you? Pop was just being unselfish. He knows Henrietta would make all those other dogs look silly. Why, she'd walk away with every prize in sight.
4: Then let's enter her and give Daddy the surprise of his life.
1: Oh, darling, I'm home.
0: Oh, hello, Ben.
1: It's a good thing we didn't enter Henrietta in the dog show.
0: Mm-hmm.
1: They would have found out that she was a mongrel, and we'd have been the laughingstock of the whole neighborhood.
0: Yes. Well, how's everything at the office?
1: Oh, just fine. Did anyone telephone me?
0: Yeah, but I couldn't make out the name, so just to be on the safe side, I said you'd let them have something on account tomorrow.
1: Oh, fine. Well, how's the dog?
0: Oh, just wonderful. I'm going to take her out in the kitchen now and give her some dinner. Come along, Henrietta. And if you're a good dog, I'll give you some dog food. And if you're a bad dog, you'll have to eat what we do.
1: Come in. Oh, hello, Wimple.
7: Hello, Mr. Hill. How's that dog of yours?
1: Oh, just fine. You know, Wimple, you ought to have a dog.
7: Oh, I've got a dog.
1: You have? What kind?
7: I don't quite know. In fact, his father was an Airedale, and his mother was a female, so I'm not quite sure. But to me, he looks very much like a cockeyed spaniel.
1: Well, what do you care as long as it's loyal and affectionate?
7: I'm very glad to hear you say that, Mr. Hill, because I was very disappointed you weren't at our little dog show today.
1: Why?
7: Well, because Barbara and Richard entered your dog, and she won the blue ribbon.
1: What?
7: Yes, I gave her 2 blue ribbons.
1: My dog?
7: Yeah. First ribbon she won for being the best Irish Weagle in the show. And the second one... for being the only Irish Weagle.
1: She did.
7: Yeah. Although, confidentially, if you hadn't told me what kind of a breed she was, I mightn't have been prepared to judge her.
1: I prepared you?
7: Yes, that history you gave me, you know, about the crossbreeding of the Whippets and the Beagles and all that kind of thing. Very interesting, that was. I branded my words and spoke to all the bigwigs in the small toupee.
4: Oh, Daddy, we're famous. Everybody's congratulating us on our dog winning the cup. Are we going to enter her in a lot more shows?
1: Well, no. In view of what's happened, she might get a swell head. We'll just retire her from competitions, and soon everybody will forget all about her.
3: But we don't want them to forget about her.
1: Well, I do.
4: The newspapers say that you claim Henrietta is the rarest breed of dog in the world, and you're prepared to back your statement in cash.
1: I didn't say that to the papers.
3: I know, Pop. I threw that in. But you did tell Mr. Wimple, didn't you?
1: How can the papers print a thing like that without contacting me?
3: But you did tell Mr. Wimple, didn't you, Pop?
1: Supposing I had a newspaper went around misquoting people.
3: But, Pop, you did tell Mr. Wimple, didn't you?
7: Of course he did.
1: Wimple, he's asking me.
4: You know, Daddy, Henrietta's entered in Krupp's Dog Show.
1: In what?
3: Krupp's Dog Show.
4: Yes. Mayor Pinker told us the Marble Arch Cup winner is automatically entered in the big national dog show. She has to enter.
1: She does?
3: That's right, Pop.
7: It's very sad I won't be there to judge her.
1: Oh, Wimple, you don't know how sad it is.

0: I wonder who that is.
1: Probably my Zed papers.
0: Silly boy. The age limit for pilots, I think, is 36.
1: 36? Mm-hmm. Yeah, that's right. Well, I just missed it.
0: Yeah. You just missed it in the Boer War, too. You answer it. I have to help Aggie.
1: All right. Percy Hackenbush, what do you want?
2: I thought maybe you'd like to talk to me.
1: What I have to say to you can be written on the head of a pin, and if you'll bend down and take off your hat, I'll be glad to do it.
2: All right. Have a good laugh, Mr. Lyon, because the worm has turned.
1: That description fits you perfectly.
2: Now, never mind the compliments. I understand you've entered your Irish Weagle for Crust Dog Show.
1: Well, what of it?
2: Nothing. Only as a reporter, I stumbled upon a piece of very interesting news.
1: You don't say.
2: Yes. Mayor Klinker told me that your wife said your dog was a mongrel.
1: Well, that was 2 days ago. Well, look here. That dog got first prize at the Marble Arch Dog Show.
2: I know, but at Crufts, your dog will be judged by the expert, Colonel Cannon. And when he discloses that your dog is a mongrel, I'm going to write a story that'll make your hair singe.
1: Well, suppose I don't enter my dog.
2: And that'll give me an even better story.
1: You get out of my house. Well, baby, this is certainly a nice dog show. Look at those sweet little lap dogs.
0: They may look sweet, but they're not dependable.
1: What do you mean?
0: Well, I bought one once, and the first time I tried to sit on his lap, he bit me.
1: Well, I should hope so. Hey, look, there's Richard in the ring with Henrietta.
0: Oh, yes, just look at Henrietta. Doesn't she look wonderful standing there so straight and stiff? She's not moving a muscle.
1: That's because I put starch in her bath water.
0: Oh, Ben. Well, anyway, she looks very cute.
1: I'm afraid she won't look so cute after Colonel Cannon judges her.
0: Does Richard know she's a mongrel?
1: I've told him a dozen times, but he thinks I'm only joking. Oh, why did I ever tell Wimple that cock and bull story about Weagles?
0: Oh, stop worrying, Ben. Remember, a man is innocent until he's proven guilty.
1: Well, they're going to prove me guilty.
0: I know. It doesn't look good for you, Ben.
1: Oh, I know it. What are the children going to think of me? Their own father caught in a fabulous lie. I'm a fine example.
0: Maybe I could speak to Colonel Cannon and fix it.
1: How?
0: Well, I could say that Henrietta is really a reindeer pretending to be a dog to fool the butchers.
1: You can never get out of that one.
0: Oh, caught in my own web, huh?
1: Yeah, that's it.
3: Oh, Mother, Daddy, I'd like you to meet Colonel Cannon.
1: Oh, how do you do, sir, I'm sure.
4: Good evening, Mr. and Mrs. Lyon. Your daughter tells me you have a dog in the show.
0: Yes, yes. We have an Irish Weagle.
4: An Irish what?
0: A bugle. The thing. It got first prize at the Marble Arch Dog Show.
4: Oh, it did it?
0: Yes.
1: Well, it's a very rare dog. A nice nature like my wife.
0: Yes.
1: Hey, Beebe, here comes Hackenbush.
2: Well, Colonel Cannon, and what do you think of Mr. Lyon's so-called Irish Weagle?
4: I'll comment on that later. If you'll excuse me, I must get on with my announcement.
2: I have a nice big space reserved for you and your fraudulent mongrel, Mr. Lyon, right on the front page of my newspaper.
5: Ladies and gentlemen, your attention, please. There has been a serious mistake in the entry of a dog called Queen Henrietta V.
1: I'm getting out of here.
2: Not so fast, Mr. Lyon.
5: There is no such thing as an Irish Weagle.
2: This is wonderful.
5: However, the mistake has been rectified, and I am happy to present the Queen Henrietta V. with the first prize for being the most perfect Bazenji in her class.
0: What's a Bazenji?
6: Who cares? She won! She won!
7: Isn't it wonderful to have a dog? And a prize-winning dog, too.
3: Yes, and such a nice dog. Even Skippy likes her now.
1: Well, one more animal isn't so bad.
0: I'm glad you feel like that, honey.
1: Well, you can get used to anything.
0: Oh, you're so right. Be careful when you walk in the kitchen.
1: Why, honey?
0: On account of Henrietta's 12 puppies.
1: Baby!
0: Ah, Ben, be happy. Oh.

was Life with the Lions with B.B. Daniels and Ben Lyon and their children Barbara and Richard. Also in this recording were Doris Rogers, Molly Weir, Ian Sadler, David Enders, Horace Percival. The script was written by B.B. Daniels, Bob Block and Bill Harding. The dance orchestra was conducted by Stanley Black with incidental music by Arthur Wilkinson. Production by Tom Ronald.

0: Good evening and welcome again to Act Your Age, the show in which the comedy generations compete against each other in a contest to discover which is the funniest. So three generations all fighting each other. It's like Liam Gallagher's Family Christmas. First of all, let's meet the up-and-comers. Our very own youth opportunity scheme, alongside our regular John Richardson, is a man who took over presenting Big Brother's Big Mouth from Russell Brand. For the future of this show, let's hope the similarity ends there. It's Russell Kane. So, John and Russell, to start us off, I'd like you each, please, to tell us a favourite joke. John, as custom befits, you go first.
1: How many Vietnam War veterans does it take to change a light bulb? You don't know, because you weren't there, man.
0: Russell.
2: My dad was a redcoat in the 60s, and he used to be a comedian. This is a joke my dad told me, so I could always remember my roots and where I come from, because my dad's Jewish, and my mum's poor. And the joke was this: remember, boy, you're half Jewish, half Chav, which means you're on every benefit going, but they're all work-related.
0: Let's introduce you to our members of the comedy elite. We call them the current crop beside our ever-present. That's Lucy Porter, is an IFDOC comedy winner who, on a celebrity edition of The Weakest Link, stripped naked when he was voted off, thereby revealing his weakest link. It's Phil Nichol. Lucy, a favourite joke from Lucy, please. You want to go on that?
3: My joke is, what time does Andy Murray go to bed? Ten-ish.
0: Phil.
4: There's a man driving a taxi, and a nun gets in the back, and the taxi man says to the nun, oh, sister, you know what? I've always really wanted to kiss a nun. And the nun says, well, are you a Catholic? And he says, no. And she goes, well, are you married? He says, no. He goes, well, get in the back. So he pulls over, gets in the back, starts kissing the nun, and he's overcome with guilt. He says, I'm really sorry, sister. I have to admit to you, I'm married, and I'm a Catholic. And the nun says, that's okay. My name's Frank, and I'm going to a fancy dress party.
0: Finally, we have our comedy veterans, otherwise known as the Old Guard, alongside our regular Roy Walker, is a comedian who performed at Bruce Forsyth's 70th birthday party. 40 years later, he's still going strong. Johnny Patton. Thank you. Roy, give us a favourite joke.
5: Okay, my favourite joke at the moment is from my guest, Johnny Patton. He said to me, Roy, as a gig I can't do, would you like to do it? And I said, what's it for? He said, it's for the Neurotic Society. He said, I did it last year. He said, and it's a lovely little gig. So I said, okay. He said, I'll get the chairman to ring you. 10 minutes later, the phone rang. A fellow came on the phone and said, hi, I'm Bill Smith, and I'm from the Neurotic Society. And I said, oh, hi, Bill. Johnny Carson and I were just talking about you. And he put the phone down.
0: Johnny.
6: There's two snowmen in a field, and one says to the other, can you smell carrots?
0: Okay, here comes our first round, in which I ask the performers to collectively make three wishes in order to make the world a better place, for their generation at least. Lucy and Phil, going to go with you first of all. What would you, as the current crop, like to see happen? Your wish.
3: I think what we would wish for is to make the world a better place is for people to stop trying to make the world a better place.
0: Yes.
3: Because our generation, it's like we're very sanctimonious because we are the sort of the generation who've been brought up to think about welfare and the environment and war and war. And then
7: bring me my truffle pick! Yeah, I said it!
2: If that doesn't make the edit, I quit.
0: But don't take your clothes off just yet.
3: That was one of the best things I've ever seen, because, you know, Anne Robinson, we did The Weakest Link together, but it was one of the best things I've ever seen, because Phil Nichol took his clothes off. And, you know, Anne Robinson does the sort of disgusted face, but she's quite surgically enhanced. And it was the only thing that breaks through Botox.
2: What really bugged me about it, though, is when they showed it, they pixelated it. One pixel.
0: John and Russell, on stopping people not wanting to make the world a better place.
1: As a younger generation that we're representing, that would be quite a depressing thing for us to wish for at such a young age. Let's just naff it off, shall we?
0: Let's just naff it off.
1: Yeah. It's a northern expression, Simon.
2: My dad's the only person I know that, you know, he doesn't understand things like global warming. All he can analyse is the selfish benefits he's going to get for the last 10, 15 years of his life. And he literally said, why should we complain? Because we're in the British Isles. It's actually going to be quite clement for us. We'll be able to have barbecues in the spring. It's going to be wonderful. How selfish is that if the planet is heading towards Armageddon, my dad's in his trunks frying a sausage?
0: Well, OK, so our one wish so far is to stop making the world a better place. Up and come as John and Ross, you go next. What do you wish for?
1: Ours is much simpler than...
2: It's quite specific.
1: Yeah, we'd like to ban Jeremy Clarkson.
2: For people at home, all the silver-haired men are going, what is my hero? Yeah. And all the slightly effeminate men like us are going, brilliant, he makes me feel inadequate too.
1: Yeah. He's everything that's wrong with what people think men should be. His job is basically coming on telling God, I went in the car and he went, meow!
2: He's the kind of guy that will just look at a shelf and it will go up on the wall, get up there! And he's just in the corner going, what about my feelings?
0: OK, so we're banning Jeremy Clarkson. Old guard next, Roy and Johnny. If you had a wish, what would it be?
6: As you get older, you realise that money's not everything in life, but money keeps you in touch with your children. And, so my big wish in life is to see politicians get performance-related pay. And I saw Tony Blair in person. You remember, he was on a state visit to Great Britain. And, now, there's a man with bad judgment. Tony Blair's a man who once looked across a crowded room at Cherie and said, my God, she's lovely. Have you seen the gob on her? It looked like she'd been ducking for apples in a chip pan. Sorry. No, live and let live.
3: I like the fact that the old guards thing is their wishes, just live and let live. That's nice.
0: As opposed to yours, where you want people to stop trying to make the world a better place.
3: Yeah, I feel quite bad now.
7: Bring me my chuffle pig!
3: See, I disagree with the younger, with the current, with the, whatever you're called. The, what are you called?
1: The future.
3: The future.
8: Actually, what it is they're the currants, and those guys are the wrinkly ones.
5: We are the rich, wrinkly ones.
0: Well, it's good to see our teams getting on so well, and the funniest generation were John and Russell, the up-and-comers, like the Jeremy Clarkson. So we move on to the next round, where two of our opposing comedians go head-to-head against the clock. They have 90 seconds between them to talk about a classic comedy topic. Each time one of them earns what I judge to be a big enough laugh, the clock is stopped and their opponent takes over until they get a laugh, at which point it switches back again. When the time is up, the comedian who's taken the least time to get their laughs is the winner. And first up to enter our head-to-head zone, it's the up-and-comers against the old guard. So we'll have John versus Johnny, please. It's John to start, and our classic comedy subject this time round is Mother Nature. And your 90 seconds start now.
1: It's weird now because it's got all aggressive. I feel I should start with a slam, like saying, oh, Mother Nature, it's difficult going up against Father Time. But,
6: Hey, no, but, I mean, I adore Mother Nature in spite of what it did to me, but, no, but when I was a kid, I was actually quite ugly. And, my mother used to pull me pram, and,
1: See, global warming's the big Mother Nature thing, and people keep... The way they're trying to warn us about global warming, you say, oh, the weather's going to get worse, you're not going to know what's going to happen. Forgetting the fact that British people have made a career out of complaining about the weather. That's just ammunition for us to use aerosols. Like, brilliant, at least we'll have something to talk about.
6: No, I was ugly. And,
1: Well, I'm a right moose.
6: I'll tell you how ugly I was. If I'd have stayed at Michael Jackson's ranch, I'd have had my own room.
1: So that Mother Nature thing. the worst weather we've had in recent years that proved how much we like complain about weather was the tornado that hit Birmingham. That, let's be honest, wasn't a tornado, and yet they milked it so much on the news. They were saying, I'll never forget the day of the great wind.
0: Before I give you this course, John, could you just give us your Birmingham accent again?
6: With pleasure, Simon.
0: The scores are in, and I can tell you that it took Johnny 47 seconds to get the laughs. It took John 43 seconds. John takes the points. So on to our agony column round. This is called Dear Simon, this week's letter from another desperate listener. They must be if they think our comedian's actually going to help. It reads as follows. Dear Simon, I have a boy and a girl, a couple of teenagers, who fight all day and never listen to a word I say. I'm at the end of my tether, and you're my last chance. Please help. John and Russell, you were teenagers just until a couple of months ago. What sort of advice would you have for our concerned listener here?
1: Well, it's difficult now because you're not allowed to smack kids. See, I'm too scared to have kids because I'm scared of my own. I very rarely leave my house because I know bad things can happen. And I saw a dad who was what I would be like the other day outside my house. This family had gone for a walk and the kid went to cross the road and he went straight in the road and he said, "What are you doing, Ian?" And his kid straight away went, "I'm just crossing the road." And his dad went, "There could have been a car coming." He said, "I totally averred it." And his dad went, no, could have been one of them new Toyota Priuses. They don't make no noise or nothing. You just gotta make them scared to leave the house with psychological battles.
3: Oh, with that accent.
0: I
3: might really be people who talk like this if I were out of the house.
1: There may be movie producers listening.
0: Russell, what advice do you have for our concerned listener? Teenagers just not doing anything that they're told.
2: Well, I'm the oldest cousin out of my, because of Chav family. There's loads of us and we all breed really young. So there's loads. my nan was 15 when she had my mum. Anyway, so there's loads of us. So all the cousins are passing through that difficult age from childhood into teenage. And just, if I ever have children, I don't particularly want to have a daughter because the change in all my female cousins is depressingly sudden. At least with boys, it's a bit gradual until they're 25. They just keep developing. I could handle that. But with a girl, it's, you know, one day, dancing princess, I just want to arrange my dolls into age order for my papa. I just want to sing and dance for you, papa. Next day, 13, over the park, first boyfriend, chlamydia. It's depressing.
0: Lucy and Phil, what advice do you have for you know, just bossing teenagers, really?
9: I really think they should do time in prison when they're young. And, you know, because that way, you know, they know how bad it can get. You know, and I'm talking like, you know, 8, 9, you know, maybe 10 years to life. And that will sort them out.
0: So your advice to our listener is threaten them with prison.
9: Yeah.
0: Yeah?
9: No, not threaten them. Put them in prison.
0: Right, Johnny, any advice for a parent with unruly teenagers?
6: Well, we had three daughters, and they used to infuriate me because these girls, they keep leaving the toilet seat down. And we go shopping, it's an ordeal, isn't it? So we used to, at our local supermarket, we used to have a sandpit for the kids. We used to bury them in the neck till they finished shopping, you know, and then... Because he's come again now, I'm a granddad now, and I've got his lovely grandson. I picked him up from school the other day, he said, "Granddad, I've lost my gloves." I said, "What do they look like?" He said, "They look like my hands only made of wool."
3: The thing with teenagers now is it's difficult because what my mum and dad used to do is they just embarrass us. And it would be the thing where they turn up at school wearing something really ridiculous. And you kind of go, well, you can't embarrass teenagers now because they all walk around with their trousers really low, like they've pooed themselves. And you just go, what do you do?
1: I'll be honest, it hasn't happened yet, but if I did soil myself, the last thing I would do is lower my trousers.
2: You've got to get in young. That's why I love programmes like Super Nanny. Can anyone watch that? Mm. You can't. It's useless trying to do anything. Once you've got a teenager that's had no discipline, you've got to get in young with Super... Trouble is with Super Nanny, the way she speaks is so messed up. I wouldn't want my child to be corrected at the risk of his syntax being disabled for the rest of his life. So, what you need to be doing of, it's not acceptable, it's the on-off, the naughty step-off.
0: Some very helpful tips from our teams there. I can tell you at the end of that particular round, I think the funniest generation are going to be John and Russell, the up-and-comers. They take the points. And now a second pair of comedians go against the clock in the head-to-head zone. Lucy meets Russell this time. It's a contest then between the current crop and the up-and-comers. It's Russell to start. The subject is food. And your time starts now.
2: All I've got to do is look at a cake and I put on weight. Hey? Anyone ever analysed the lying grammar of that? What a lie. I've tested a theory. I kidnapped a fat girl, just locked her in a room, just showed cake at the window like that. Just showed her cake. 2 weeks later, dead and thin. What a liar.
3: I have a funny thing with food because I try and be vegetarian because I read somewhere that it takes 6 times as much land to feed a meat eater as it does to feed a vegetarian, which I thought was great. But then I thought about it and you think, well, yeah, that's obvious, isn't it? Because, you know, like beans don't tend to wander in the same way that cows do. You know? I think that's probably why farmers don't get intimate with vegetables because there's just no thrill of the chase involved, is there?
2: I think for vegetarians, the most evil snack imaginable, I don't think vegetarians, has got to be the Scotch egg. It's existentially absolutely so messed up for the vegetarian because it's got death on the outside and the potential for life within.
3: I went to this French restaurant called the Deja Vu and the waiter said, I've not seen you before.
2: In my community, the upper working class community, food is a great opportunity to be pretentious in a working class way. You know, like when someone in a working class family learns a little bit of French or Spanish, they can't wait to be the intellectual hero of the family. They have to drop it into a sentence. They'll be like, yes, I'll order the pizza. I'll have a pepperoni, garlic bread, jalapeno. Just for one word.
3: My mum says broccoli.
2: That's the plural of broccoli, it's correct. Do you know what? How much of a paradise does your country have to be for food to be the number one terror threat? Anyone been to New Zealand? This is the first thing you hear when you get out off of the airport. It is absolutely forbidden to bring in or take out fruit to New Zealand. Could you imagine if that was our number one terror threat? Fruit. Would you mind moving that nail bomb? I think I've seen a guava. Would you mind moving that nail bomb?
0: The scores are in. The timings have been done. Lucy took 49 seconds for the last. Russell took 41. Russell gets the points. It's time now for the comedians to all insist that we had it tough. I give the teams a subject that relates to their past experiences and ask them to suggest why they and their generation had it hardest. And as ever, the funniest team get the points. Lucy and Phil, if you want to go first, please. And the subject is your first job.
8: My first job, the first thing I remember being paid for is my two older brothers who are 6 and 7 years older than me. And obviously, when they were teenagers, I was an embarrassing little kid. I remember my brother Andrew paying me $5 to go away. And I'm still going.
3: Well, great. That was the thing, because when you were little, grown-ups would pay you to do things. And you'd go around to the house and you'd go, is there anything you want me to do in the house? And they'd go, yeah, come in and wash some pots.
8: Yeah.
3: Couldn't do that now. I used to work in a shoe shop. And I got sacked because I told someone their feet smelled. It was one of those things where you go, well, I was just being honest, right? But they said, oh, no, you can't tell anyone, if you work in a shoe shop, you can't tell them that your feet smell, right? But then, because I think shop assistants are really rude now. I think that it's just changed. I was in Hong Kong, because I go everywhere to try and buy clothes, because I'm only 5 foot tall. And I thought, oh, this would be brilliant, I'm in Hong Kong. And you'll have to excuse the accent, obviously, John will do it better. But these girls, and so I thought, I'm a short person, this would be brilliant. And then they just looked at me and went, ha, you come in here with your big fat bum, ha. Just, you know, and they didn't get sacked.
0: John and Russell, doing this show, presumably, is about the first job.
1: We've done loads of jobs, man.
0: Yeah.
1: We built you people.
8: Wow, that's a great build.
1: Yeah. We used a lot of lard. Sorry. I can't believe how quickly we moved on from Lucy's revelation that as a kid she would go around to people's houses and grown-ups would pay her to do things. It's quite the revelation.
2: I don't know about anyone else, sort of younger men. It's the first generation where it was already expected of us not to be proper men and be proper alpha males. You'll grow up really roleless, trying to prove yourselves in ridiculous way. So I ended up like trying to sell things to the doors, just trying to assert myself on the world. It was for this company called Iceman. It already sounds like Iceland, so you knock on the door, you're like, Iceland, you say? No, it's Iceman. It's a frozen food delivery service, and all the products had really, like, names. There was this one product called Bobby's Balls, which was meatball. I used to dread an old lady going, yes, I'd like to order something. Bobby's Balls.
0: Okay,
2: that's
0: finally
2: a true story.
0: Let's take Roy and Johnny.
5: Okay, I had a job once door-to-door salesman. I was selling Hoovers, and I wasn't having much luck selling them and what have you, so I needed to get more forceful. So I said, jam my foot in the door and throw down some ash and rubbish on the carpet in the hallway and say, I'm going to demonstrate this new Hoover to you. It's unbelievable. And she said, well, thanks. We've just had our electric turned off.
6: My first job, I've never been very assertive, and I was a string changer on the yo-yo team. And and we didn't, you know, you were expected to work in the North in those days, you know, and we had our own cadet force, and that was an experience, you know. Oh, goodness me. We've been on manoeuvres in Scotland, and after the thing, the sergeant major said to me, I want you in my office immediately, Casson. I went in, and he said to me, I didn't see you at camouflage class this morning. I said, thank you, sir.
0: Thank
5: My dad was in the army, and he was born without the index finger in his right hand. So before they went to war, he was the worst shot in the whole of the regiment, you know. So just before they went overseas, he went up to the commanding officer and he said, does this mean that I won't be going? And the commanding officer said, no, it means you won't be coming back.
0: Well, that's enough, I think, of that. Not quite enough nostalgia, enough to make any job seekers pull the duvet over their heads and go back to sleep. The Funniest Generation, I think, at the end of that round, definitely going to give it to Roy and Johnny. They take the points. So now it's time for our final pairing to go head-to-head against the clock. This is the old guard against the current crop, so that means it's Roy versus Phil. The subject is air travel.
4: Did they have air travel in your day, Roy?
5: I remember the first time I went home on holiday, we used to go on a boat, but then we flew home once, and it was marvellous because we were just about to land in Northern Ireland, and it came over the tannoy. Passengers, please fasten your seatbelts. We won't be landing for another 6 hours. We've got some crops to spray.
4: Are you sure?
5: Anyway, I don't like flying. You get to the airport. What's the first word you see? Terminal?
4: I'm still standing. That's dead. Living like a born again. No? Okay. Heathrow. Is it me you're looking for? Da da da da da da da da da da da da da da da da. Gatwick.
5: I like that. I like that. I'm always amazed the security you have to go through in airports and the questions they ask you. You know, questions like, "Has anybody you don't know ever said anything to you?"
4: I'm looting through you, but you're not there. I'm so city, you're so city. Oh, come on!
5: So I said, I don't know anybody I don't know.
4: Don't stop me now, I'm having such a good time. I'm having a ball. Don't stop me now, I'm having such a good time. Just give me a call. Don't stop me now. Don't stop me now, I'm having a good time. I don't want to stop at all. Don't stop me now, I'm having such a good time. I'm having a ball. Don't stop me now, I'm having such a good time.
5: Don't stop him.
4: Don't stop me now, I'm having such a good time.
5: So,
4: don't make me get naked.
5: Okay, shall we dance?
4: Don't stop me now. I had such a good time.
0: So the scores are in, and the timings look like this. Roy took 53 seconds. Phil took 37 seconds to get the last. Phil takes the points.
4: Yeah, check it out.
0: All of which brings us to our final buzzer round. It's called Be Funny or Else. I say a word, a topic or a phrase. Our comedians simply buzz in with a relevant joke or a one-liner. Your first topic, comedians, would be celebrities, please. Celebrities. Who wants to go on that?
6: That'll be what a sobering thought. In Roy 10 years' time, Jerry Halliwell will be 3 years older.
3: Jerry Halliwell, isn't that, it says Jerry Halliwell 32. Yeah. You could, yeah, in dog years possibly, but not in
2: I just, what constitutes celebrity these days does seem to be people are either willing to get their kit off or make fools of themselves, and like Nuts magazine, which obviously I would never read, I'm too busy reading Penguin Classics. And on the front of it the other week, Jennifer Ellison, Scouse Sex Bomb. I find those two phrases really hard to put next to each other. Scouse and sex bomb. I'll take your breath away. I will literally bloody nick it.
0: Let's try another topic now. How about technology? That looks like a very confident John. Yeah.
1: I live on my own, which I don't know if people...
0: We've picked that up through the series.
1: Yeah. And the point is, if you've got technology in your life, you really don't need people anymore. I've got a TV that knows what programmes I like and records them for me when I go out. Now, who needs a girlfriend?
4: You do.
0: No, he's got Eastern European Barry. We learned that. Let's try a Doctor Doctor. Anyone want to have a go with Doctor Doctor?
10: Phil. Doctor Doctor, there's a fly in my soup. You're in the wrong joke, sir.
5: Doctor Doctor, I think I'm having a prostate problem. He said, do you know what the symptoms are? I said, yeah, they're a little yellow family on Sky.
6: Doctor, doctor, have you got the results of my test? Doctor says, yeah, they're terrible. They're really, really bad. He said, you've not got long to go. I said, well, how long have I got? He said, about 10. He said, 10 years, 10 months? He said, 10. 9. 8.
0: Let's try call centres.
3: You call the bank, and the woman in the call centre, often she's quite bored, and she said to me, oh, is there anything else we can help you with today, after she'd done what I wanted to do? And I said, I don't know, what have you got, right, because I was a bit bored. And she did this brilliant thing where she said, do you want to change your security question? So I said, yeah, right, I will, but do I have to pick, like, is there, you know the security question where they say something like, what's your mother's maiden name, and you say Williams? And she said, do you want to change that? And I said, yeah, right, I will, but do I have to pick, like, is there a list of questions that the bank approves? And she said, no, you can have any question, right, and any answer that you want. And it's the brilliant thing, because now when I open up the bank, if they want to check on me, they have to say to me, you're not going out dressed like that, are you? Right, that's their bit. And then, in reply, I have to say back to them, I have to say, you can't tell me what to do, you're not my real dad.
0: Well, that time means, as you know, it's the end of the show, and the time's come for me to name the winner for this particular week. I was very, very tempted to give it to Phil and Lucy, specifically for Phil's extraordinary sing and dancing routine and the most memorable performance of Don't Stop Me Now ever heard anywhere. Trouble!

Martin for the use of the word truffle pig. But I'm going to give the points for their tornado in Birmingham and for the use of the word existential. This week's Golden Age of Comedy goes to John and Russell. They're the up-and-comers. All that remains for me is to thank all of our guests, John and Russell, Lucy and Phil, Roy and Johnny. Join us next time when three more teams of comedians will be told to act your age. Thanks for listening and goodbye. Act Your Age was presented by me, Simon Mayo. The guests were John Richardson and Russell Kane, Lucy Porter and Phil Nichol, Roy Walker and Johnny Casson. The program consultants were Lee Stewart-Evans and Will Ng. Act Your Age was devised and produced by Ashley Blaker and Phil Matthews.

0: I've been gardening in white gloves. 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

0: One day at Faulty Towers is beautiful weather. Birds sing and you think everything lovely, but it's not true. We have new chef. He called Kurt. I no like to say this, but Kurt, he get very strange ideas about me. It no make life easy.
1: Put yourself together, huh? Make an effort.
2: Come on. Now look.
3: Mr. Faulty! Mr. Faulty! Mr. Faulty! Telephone.
1: What?
3: Telephone! Telephone.
1: Where's Sybil?
3: Okay?
1: Where's Sybil?
3: Where's the bill?
1: No, not that bill. I own the place. I don't pay bills. Where's my wife?
3: She's not here.
1: She is there.
3: Never mind. Right, leave it to me. I'll do it. I'll mend the car. I'll answer the telephone. In here. Yes, I know it's
4: This way. Yes, I know it's this way. I own the place.
0: But Mrs. Faulty have got their...

0: And I think I'm going to be in trouble.
1: Oh, Andre, thank you for calling. Kirk's marvellous. We're absolutely delighted with him. Really, Andre, he's wonderful.
2: This Basil's wife. This Basil. This smack on head.
1: Have you taken the car in yet?
3: Yes, I'm just dealing with it, dear.
1: You're not trying to do it yourself, are you, Basil?
3: Oh, have you seen Miss Mark up here, dear?
1: Did you hear what I said?
3: Yes, I did, dear. It's a bit of a scratch.
1: Take it into the garage, Basil.
3: Yes, just having a look at it, dear.
1: Sorry, Andre, where was I? Oh, yes, well, he's the best chef we've ever had. We can't thank you enough for finding him for us. Look, can you come and have dinner on Sunday? There's something we want to ask your advice about. Okay, lovely. See you then. Hello, Polly.
4: Can you come and have a drink, Mrs. Fawlty?
1: Drink?
4: I've just sold a sketch.
1: Really? I'd love to.
4: Hello.
5: Hello.
1: Kurt, Andre can come on Sunday. I thought you were taking the car in.
2: Hmm?
1: Are you at those again?
2: I just took one, dear.
1: I think you've had enough of those, Basil. Now, will you deal with the car, please?
5: Good, Mr. Fawlty.
2: Superb, Kurt.
4: For you, Mr. Fawlty?
2: Oh, thank you, Polly.
1: Are you going to do the car?
2: In a moment, my little piranha fish.
4: I've just sold a sketch.
2: What, for money?
5: I bought it, Mr. Fawlty. She's very talented. Oh, no, Polly,
4: Come on.
5: No, thank you.
4: Oh, please, I bought it to thank you.
5: No, honestly.
4: Don't you like it?
5: Too much, but not when I'm working. You drink it for me, Manuel.
2: Well, cheerio.
1: Cheerio, Basil.
2: Well, that smells nice.
5: Here it is, Mr. Fawlty. She's really got something, you know.
2: Really?
4: Well worth 50p, anyway.
2: Yes, do you win a bun if you guess what it is or something?
4: It's Manuel.
2: What?
6: It's me.
2: Where?
5: Manuel is my friend. We are good friends, eh?
2: Oh, si. Yeah, it's very modern, very socialist. Yeah, something to remember him by, you know, when he goes.
1: Are you still here, Basil?
2: No, I went a couple of minutes ago, dear, but I expect I'll be back shortly. Oh,
5: no, Manuel. Look, like this.
1: Oh, I like that. Will you do me one?
4: Really, of Manuel?
1: Yes, look nice on Basil's bedside table.
4: Two in a day, that's as many as Van Gogh sold in a lifetime.
5: Ah, but he didn't have Manuel as a model, eh?
1: This is wonderful.
7: I told you he's one of the best.
1: He's almost as good as you, Andre. He's absolutely divine, Basil. Go on, have a bit.
2: He's good, isn't it?
1: Oh, listen to him. The only place I've ever really seen him eat is your restaurant, Andre. And now he's stuffing it away like a hamster.
2: Really, Sybil?
1: We're going to have to buy him a great big wheel to run around in when he's got a mouth for you. Or he'll get like a big bad tempered tomato.
2: I believe we were discussing the gourmet evening, dear.
1: Do you know, Andre? Burst his zip this morning.
2: Oh.
1: What's the matter, darling?
2: You're embarrassing Andre.
1: No, dear, I'm embarrassing you. Look at that.
2: Well, I'd better go and have a word with the guests. Why don't you have another vat of wine, dear? evening, Major. Enjoying your soup?
6: Well, it tasted a bit off to me, Fawlty.
2: Well, it's made with fresh mushrooms, Major.
6: Ah, that would explain it.
2: Good evening. Everything to your satisfaction?
6: Oh,
8: well, I don't like the chips.
2: Sorry?
8: The chips are awful.
2: Oh, dear. What's wrong with them, then?
8: They're the wrong shape and they're just awful.
9: I'm afraid he gets everything cooked the way he likes it at home.
2: Does he?
8: Yes, I do, and it's better than this piece of garbage.
9: Now, Ronald.
8: These eggs look like you laid them.
9: Ronald!
10: look here, old chap.
9: Shut up. Leave him alone. He's very clever, rather highly strung.
2: Yes, he should be. Well, these are proper French fried potatoes, you see. The chef is continental.
8: Couldn't you get an English one?
9: Why don't you eat just one or two, dear?
8: They're the wrong shape.
2: Oh, dear. What shape do you usually have? Mickey Mouse shape? Smarty shape? Amphibious landing craft shape? Hook in the eye shape?
8: God, you're dumb.
9: Oh, now...
2: Is there something we can get you instead, Sonny?
8: I'd like some bread and salad cream.
2: To eat? Well, there's the bread and there's the mayonnaise.
8: I said salad cream, stupid.
2: We don't have any salad cream. The chef made this freshly this morning.
8: What a dump.
10: This is very good.
9: He likes salad cream.
8: That's puke, that is.
2: Well, at least it's fresh puke.
9: Oh, dear.
2: Well, he said it.
9: May I ask why you don't have proper salad cream? I mean, most restaurants...
2: Well, the chef usually buys it only on special occasions, you know, gourmet nights and so on. But when he's got the bottle... Ah! He's a genius with it. He can unscrew the cap like Robert Carrier. It's a treat to watch. And then... right in the face. Not on the walls. Magic, mind you. He's a wizard with a tin opener, too. He's got a Pulitzer Prize for that. He can have the stuff in the saucepan before you can say haute cuisine. You name it, he'll heat it up and scrape it off the pan for you. Mind you, still that isn't picked up overnight. Still, I'll tell him to get some salad cream. I mean, you never know when Henry Kissinger's going to drop in, do you?
10: Nice man.
7: No, seriously, I think it's a very good idea.
1: You do really?
7: I promise you, people around here are getting more and more keen on good food.
11: Ah, so much for tonight's guests, ignorant rabble.
7: There's always a few, Mr. Fulton.
2: Well, not on gourmet night, there won't be none of these proles. Well.
1: Andre thinks Thursday nights would be best.
11: Thursdays?
7: I think so.
11: Right, and on all the other nights, we'll just have a big trough of baked beans and garnish it with a couple of dead dogs.
1: Well, that's settled then.
7: Good. And I'm very pleased for Kurt, too. It will be good for him to have something special to do. I'd like to have a word with him. Do you mind?
1: No, of course not.
11: Right, well, I'll get the menus printed on Monday.
1: Polly can do the menus.
11: No, she can't.
1: Yes, she can.
11: No, she can't.
1: Yes, she can.
11: No, she can't.
1: Yes, she can. No. Yes, she can. You can write the advertisement in the Echo. Only don't make it too toffee-nosed, Basil. We don't want to put people off.
11: I just want to keep the riff-raff away, dear.
7: Well, good luck, my old friend. It's good to have you down here.
5: Thank you for, well, you know...
7: Don't mention it. Nice to have met you, Manuel.
5: He's my friend.
0: Oh, one night I cook you both paella.
7: Okay, and ciao.
5: Ciao. Manuel, together you and I make 40 Towers famous for its cooking.
0: Okay.
5: Excellent, tip-top, famoso. Oh, you are so cute.
12: I think I know right to my mama in Barcelona by this. Oh, but now we sort out everything special for gourmet night. All sort out. Very, very nice.
13: Well, Basil, guess who just called to cancel at 12 minutes past seven?
11: Who?
13: The Coosters.
11: What, all four?
13: Marvellous, isn't it?
11: Ah! What do they say?
13: One of them's ill.
11: Well, let's hope it's nothing trivial.
13: Well, I've got four people at our grand opening dinner.
11: Never mind.
13: There's four people, Basil. Shall we feed them in the kitchen?
11: But think who those four are. Colonel and Mrs. Hall, both JPs, and Lionel Twitchin, one of Torquay's leading Rotarians.
13: Well, that'll put us on the map.
11: He's this year's treasurer, dear.
13: I should never have let you write that advert. Fancy putting no riff-raff.
11: Well, when you're presenting haute cuisine, you don't want the working class sticking its nose in it. Everything all right? Where's Kurt?
14: He and Manuel are getting the wine from the cellar.
11: Right. Oh, this is what it's all about. You two, you're supposed to be in your rooms.
13: What?
11: You're not allowed down here tonight, remember?
1: Oh, doesn't it look pretty?
15: What are you cooking?
11: I'll send you up a menu with your bread and cheese. Now, get up.
15: They're here.
11: What?
15: The Halls are here.
11: Right. Do
15: the
11: your
15: halls?
11: Rooms. Go
15: the
11: to
15: halls?
11: Your rooms.
16: Mr. Fulton. Mr. Fulton, I'm very upset.
11: No, no, Manuel, later.
17: When I went for my jog this morning, I thought it was going to be pretty warm.
12: But his first guest, Colonel Hall. He very important, big, tall person. And Mrs. Hall, she important, very, very small person.
17: And I shouldn't be a bit surprised if we got a spot of rain tonight.
13: Still, it's been a lovely summer, hasn't it?
17: Oh, yes.
11: Colonel, how delightful to see you again.
17: Sorry?
11: How delightful to see you again. We met last year at the Golf Club dinner dance. You may remember.
17: No, I don't.
11: Ah, fine. Well, we didn't talk for long. It was just good evening, really, you know. A blink in the eye, and you'd have missed it. As indeed you did. Quite understandably. Sorry? What? Well, how's that lovely daughter of yours?
18: She's dead.
11: I like your soup. Isn't that super? The way those stripes go up and down, it's really super. How much did that cost, then?
17: Who are you? I mean, I don't know your name.
18: What is it?
14: Huh?
18: My name.
13: Oh, this is my husband, Basil Fulton.
11: That's it.
17: What? Ah, how do you do?
11: May I introduce my wife?
17: Well, she just introduced you.
11: Oh, what a coincidence.
17: Yes. Well, I don't believe you know my wife.
18: Dead. Yes.
17: May I introduce Mrs. Hall?
11: Oh, sorry. Didn't see you down there. Don't get up.
13: What would you like to drink, Mrs. Small?
11: Yes. A short or...
13: Sherry, how about a sherry.
9: A sherry, lovely.
11: Oh, good. Large or not quite so large.
17: Too small and dry.
11: Oh, I wouldn't say that. What? I don't know.
17: Two small, dry sherry.
11: Oh, I see what you mean. I'm sorry. Ah, Mr. and Mrs. Pidgeon. Good evening. Welcome to Forty Towers.
19: Good evening.
11: How very au fait of you to come to our little culinary soiree this evening.
19: Only too glad to support something new in Torquay.
9: Such an unusual idea. I do hope it works out.
11: Well, we have our hopes.
13: Mr. Forty.
11: Ah, Polly, would you take Mrs. Twitchin's coat, please?
13: Yes, of course.
11: Thank you so much. Now, would you...
13: Mr. Forty.
11: Yes?
13: Can I have a word with you?
11: Yes. Oh, this is Polly. She will be serving you later this evening. Well?
13: It's Kurt.
11: Yes?
13: He's potted the shrimps.
11: What?
13: He's potted the shrimps.
11: Shrimps? I'm not having shrimps tonight, Polly. Now, would you...
13: He's soused the herrings.
11: What are you all about?
13: He's pickled the onions, and he's smashed the eggs in his cups under the table.
11: Excuse me. Have you been drinking?
13: No, not me.
11: Well, will you behave yourself? I'm so sorry for the captivating. And may I offer you a little aperitif while you make up your mind what you would like for dinner?
19: That's very kind of you, not
9: A tomato juice, please.
11: Ah, good. Oh, Colonel. Colonel and Mrs. Hall. May I introduce Mr. and Mrs. Have you met?
17: No, we haven't.
11: Have you?
17: No.
11: Oh, good. Well, what would you like to drink then?
9: What?
11: To drink?
9: I didn't catch the name.
11: Oh, you didn't catch it. What a rotten bit of luck.
17: Well, fine, thank you. No, we still don't know the name.
11: Oh, Forty. Basil, yes, Forty.
17: No, there.
11: Oh, there. So sorry. I thought you read the off. I can do a little drink too. So another sherry?
17: Well, aren't you going to introduce us?
11: Didn't I?
17: No.
11: Oh, sorry. This is Mr. and Mrs. Farberson.
17: What?
11: Mr. and Mrs. Who? Sorry, I fainted. Oh, I feel better for that. I'll just get you your tomato juice. This
19: oh, quite chilly.
17: Paul, would you care to join us?
19: Oh, thank you very much.
17: Here we are.
13: Would you like to see the menu?
11: Yes, what is it?
13: Please put the bottle down.
11: What do you want?
13: Please put the bottle down.
11: What is it?
9: Kurt is drunk.
11: Sorry. Drunk.
9: Almost unconscious.
11: Sorry.
9: How? I don't know. It happened so quickly. He had a row with Manuel. And
11: Manuel?
9: He's got a crush on him.
11: A what?
9: A crush, you know, in love.
11: Oh! Would you excuse me just one moment? I won't be one moment. I should ever have hired a Frenchman.
13: He's Greek, Mr. Forty.
11: Greek?
13: Of course.
11: Well, that's even worse. I mean, they invented it. Right. Give that to me, Kurt. Come on, give me that bottle.
20: Now go away. Leave me alone.
11: Come on, give it to me.
20: Manuel!
21: Things begin to not go like we hope.
11: Now, come on, Kurt.
20: Manuel, he doesn't love me.
11: Well, you have to give these things time.
20: I want Manuel.
11: Well, I'm sure we can arrange something. Now, can I have the bottle?
20: He's so sweet.
11: Yes, he is sweet, I know, yes.
20: He's wonderful.
11: Yes, I know. Kurt, come on. Get some black coffee, quick.
9: Drink it, he's out.
11: No, he isn't.
20: Now listen to me, Kirby, listen. I come in now, but no cuddle, you hear me? Not
11: out.
20: Dead?
11: Tell him what?
9: He's only drunk, Manuel.
11: This is your fault.
20: Okay?
11: You only had to be civil to him.
20: Civil?
11: Nice.
20: No, you don't understand. He's not enough. He want to kiss me.
11: Oh, what's one little...
9: Mr. Forty, call Andre. He can do the cooking.
11: He's open tonight. He's open on a Thursday, you clothy-eared beat.
9: But he can do it there, and you can pick it up in the car.
11: Oh, brilliant!
9: Out!
11: Brilliant!
9: Ugh.
11: Right.
9: I can't resist lobster.
17: Oh, no, turn it over me every time.
13: Will you care for another drink?
17: No, I don't think we will. We're nearly ready to order.
13: I'll be back in a moment.
11: So you can't do the lobster? No, right, I see, but Andre, the tornadoes. Yes, I'm sorry.
13: Basil.
11: Shh. Yes, of course I want the duck. That's marvellous, but, I mean, can you do one or two sauces? Wonderful, that's it. Thank you, Andre.
9: What is it?
11: Well, stall them.
9: What?
11: Stall them, you stupid woman. Tell them some lie.
9: What's happening?
11: Shh.
9: Will you just tell me what you're doing?
11: We've got to change the menu.
9: Why?
11: Listen!
3: He's out there. He's out. He's flat out. So Andre's... What?
4: Who is out?
3: Kurt, who do you think? Henry Kissinger?
4: What do you mean out?
3: He's drunk.
4: Drunk?
3: Drunk, soused, potted, inebriated. Got it?
4: I don't believe it.
3: Neither do I. Perhaps it's a dream.
21: And to find out, Mr. Forty banged his head on desk.
3: No, it's not a dream. We're stuck with it. Right.
22: Andre's doing the cooking. I've collected in the car.
4: What's he cooking?
3: Duck.
4: Duck?
3: Duck.
4: Duck?
3: You know, duck.
21: Mr. Fulty not see Colonel watch him.
11: I'm so sorry to have kept you waiting.
17: Well, we'd like to order now.
11: Yes, quite.
17: My wife would like the lobster as her
11: menu. Yes, excuse me. There is one small thing. I'm afraid you were given the wrong menus. This is tonight's menu.
17: What?
11: Yes, I'm afraid the chef changed his mind and forgot to tell us. He's like that. Brilliant, but temperamental.
17: What? He's changed everything?
11: I'm afraid so. Yes, it wasn't good enough, so he just chucked it away. He's such a perfectionist.
4: The lobster.
11: Lobster, tornado, you name it, it's in the bin.
16: Extraordinary.
11: Yes, lucky old bin, I say. So, this is your new menu.
17: Duck with orange. Duck with cherries. Duck surprise.
4: What's duck surprise?
11: That's duck without orange or cherries.
17: I mean, is this all there is, duck?
11: Yes, done, of course, the three extremely different ways.
17: And what do you do if you don't like duck?
11: Well, if you don't like duck, you're rather stuck.
4: Well, fortunately, I love it.
11: Oh, good. So, that's four ducks, is it?
13: You were right. Oh. Now, he's getting his duck from Andre.
23: Yes, but I don't know what vegetables he's put on.
11: Three salmons, Mrs. Polly, and one mullet with mustard sauce for Mrs. Hall. Right, where's the mullet?
23: There.
11: Oh, great.
23: What do you think about vegetables, Beth?
11: Same as the other menu, dear.
23: Andre's not doing anything.
11: No, no, you know them, you and Polly. Mustard sauce, mustard sauce.
23: Mustard sauce,
11: yeah. Right, now, while I'm out in the car, you get them ready, right?
23: Right,
11: ready, Polly?
23: Ready.
11: Emmanuel?
24: Si.
11: Right, two of those for table nine, and one of those, and that for table four. Come on. Right.
4: Do you think we could have a drink, dear?
17: May I see the wine list, please, Walter?
11: Certainly, Major. Colonel! Everything all right?
25: Yes,
11: thanks. Oh, good. The Mrs. Twitchin?
4: Yes, yes, it's fine.
11: Good. He's got it in his hair.
4: How is it, dear?
17: Rather good, surprisingly.
11: Well, there's the wine list.
17: Colonel. Oh, thank you very much.
4: Oh!
17: What is it, Petrel? What's the matter?
4: Oh!
11: Is everything all right?
4: I think I'm going to be sick.
11: It is an unusual taste, isn't it?
4: It's not cooked, you ignoramus.
17: What are you trying to do to us, Sporty? You mean that's raw?
11: Oh, would you prefer a cooked one?
17: A goalkeeper! Oh, well,
11: get you a cooked one, then. It'll be even nicer.
4: No!
11: This is raw. This mullet is raw. I mean, what are we doing to it? Kurt, listen. What do we do to this, Do we grill it? If we grill it, just go, All right, do we fry it? Just go,
21: It's not very nice, but Kurt wake up enough to be sick all over mullet on plate.
4: Will you shut it out?
11: Wine! What? Colonel wants a wine. No, you know, Polly, you don't hit a woman.
23: Have you chosen yet, Major? Colonel? Have you chosen your wine?
17: Oh, yes, Chablis, please.
23: Thank you.
17: Waitress.
23: Yes?
17: There's a hare in my mousse.
23: Well, don't talk too loud. Everybody will want one.
17: What?
21: She no laugh, but I think Polly very, very funny. Now, Mr. Foldy go in car through Torquay to get dinners from Mr. Andre. He in hurry, you understand? And when he get there, everything all ready. Nice for him.
26: Ah, Mr. Foldy, there you are. A beautiful bag for you. It should be delicious. Top. I wish I know it. Top. He's always asleep. There you are. Don't forget the sauces.
11: Oh, yeah. Thank you.
26: All right.
11: Oh, marvelous.
26: Thank you. All goes very well for you. Good luck.
21: Mr. Foldy very happy now and hurry back to Foldy Towers.
11: Judith, Polly. Right, I'll come in on the trolley. Well then, well done, everybody. Come on, well, get the trolley ready. Right, let's go.
21: That is all too good to be true. Mrs. Fawlty suddenly come through door. And wonderful duck is knocked out of Mr. Fawlty's hand.
2: Wait a minute.
6: What?
2: I think it'll be all right.
6: Yes, you're right. Oh.
21: But it's not all right. Suddenly I come through door and no see duck on floor. It gets stuck on end of my shoe and it's no very good to eat no more.
2: Wait a minute. Look at that.
23: Help.
2: Yes, go and kill yourself. No. No, talk to one of me first. Tell him we need another one. Go and talk to them.
23: What?
2: Entertain them or something.
21: So while Mrs. Fawlty telephoned for another duck...
23: All right, Sybil Fawlty. Well, I'm afraid he got trodden on.
21: I get guitar for to entertain guests. Very good.
7: Sorry, it's wrong. Better I get.
21: And Mr. Fawlty drive over quick to Senor Andre. But Mr. Fawlty too excited and he pick up wrong dish. He not notice because his lid on tight and he run straight back to car.
2: Come on!
21: And at hotel I finish fifth song. But somewhere in town Mr. Fawlty is have trouble with car. It stop.
2: You vicious bastard! Come on! Oh, my God! I'm holding you if you don't start! I'll count to three. One, two, three, right! That's it! You've tried it on just once too often! Right! Well, don't say I have warned you! I've laid it on the line to you time and time again! Right! Well, this is it! I'm gonna give you a damn good thrashing!
21: Mr. Fawlty tear branch from tree and hit car.
17: Any sign of the duck?
23: Oh, it's just coming.
21: And she right is coming, but Mr. Fawlty is still 300 yards away. He's run all way home on foot, and he hold lid tight on dish, so nothing fall out this time. Mrs. Fawlty tell funny story for to make everyone laugh, so they no mind to wait.
23: Comes in with his crate of brown ale, and... And Mother says, "Oh, Tate, look who's here!" And he says,
21: Now Mr. Fawlty arrive in kitchen.
23: Okay, Polly. Okay.
2: Got the sauces?
23: Got them.
2: Right.
8: Ladies and gentlemen. So sorry, don't catch you waiting.
21: He lifted lid from dish, very proud. But it's not duck, it's trifle. Mr. Fawlty very, very surprised. He put hands in middle to see if duck perhaps under the custom. But it's no luck.
2: Who's the trifle? What? Trifle for you, Mrs. Hall.
17: What about the duck, Fawlty?
2: Duck's off, sorry.

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0: Alison and Maud by Sue Lynn, with Denise Coffey and Miriam Margulies. Episode 6, Speaking in Tongues.
1: You want me to sand it down for you, madam?
2: Oh, yes, please, Mr. Mullet. I think it gives a much better result, don't you?
1: And you're quite sure about this, this colour, are you?
2: Yes, yes. Cooking Apple Green. It's from the National Trust range, you know. Rather eccentric names, but very classy shades, I think.
1: I prefer a nice bright red myself for a front gate, like.
2: Well, taste is a very personal thing, isn't it? I do feel that a subtle green suits the rather understated period look we're aiming for in the house as a whole.
1: Well, if that's what you want, that's what you'll get, my love. Cook an apple with knobs on.
2: Thank you.
3: There he's had all his breakfast, although he didn't think much of your low-fat oat crunches.
2: Has he had a bath?
3: No. Oh, there's still a rather zoo-like pong down there.
2: Oh, dear.
3: I think he's afraid he might get stuck, you know, in the bath.
1: Oh, I'd be very happy to assist your father in his ablutions, ladies. I worked as a care assistant a few years back, and I've done all the lifting and what have you. I can manage colostomies with me eyes shut. Easy as shelling peas.
2: Oh, no, thanks. Daddy hasn't got any special needs of that sort.
3: Well, you can scrub my back any time, though, Mr. Mullet, once I go gaga.
1: Then, of course, there's these here walk-in baths for the elderly, as advertised by those comedian ladies of a certain vintage.
3: Oh, I'd love a walk-in bath and a chair lift.
2: Stair lift? Oh, Daddy doesn't need either, and they're both horrendously expensive.
1: Oh, I'm sure I could lay my hands on a discount walk-in bath for you ladies. Our Jason's got a lot of contacts in sanitary ware.
2: No, thank you. Not at the moment. We couldn't possibly afford it. Not now Maud's blown all our savings on this wretched computer.
1: Oh, a computer. You're thinking of going online then, are you?
3: We certainly are. It's coming this morning. We're going to have a website.
1: Now, if it's website design you're after, ladies, you have definitely come to the right place. We could do you a lovely little site.
2: I'd be grateful if, for the time being, you could just concentrate on painting the gate, Mr. Mullet.
1: Very well, madam. Only wishing to alert you to the possibilities. I'll go and start sanding it down.
2: Thank you.
3: Ooh, he looks a bit miffed.
2: I don't care. I'm sick of Mullet always sticking his oar in. He just drops by to sell us a piece of haddock, and before we know it, he's taken over our entire lives.
3: Are you all right, Alison? Have you got postmenopausal tension or something?
2: Oh, I'm perfectly all right.
3: Why don't you invite Bernard over?
2: I don't want to seem forward. And anyway, he's got much more exciting female friends than us. That Lavinia woman is always having lunch with.
3: She's only a client.
2: You don't know that. He could be going over there for upper-class, middle-aged sex frolics 3 times a week.
4: Excuse me.
3: Oh, good morning, Reverend.
4: Oh, no, do please call me Leslie.
3: Actually, I like calling you Reverend. It's a lot more fun than Leslie. Some chaps are even the very Reverend. I wonder where that is. Are you very Reverend or only slightly Reverend?
2: Don't be silly, Maud.
3: What a fair question.
2: Oh, shut up. What can we do for you, Leslie?
4: Well, I wanted to ask a little favour, actually.
2: Yes?
4: I've taken the liberty of inviting my friend Roger to tea, and I was wondering if you'd mind if we used the dining room. It would be a little squashed up in my room. He's quite a big chap. He's got tremendous knees. He used to be a flanker at school.
2: I'm sorry. The dining room's already laid for tomorrow's breakfast.
4: Oh, dear. I don't want to be a nuisance. He won't be here for long. He'll have to scoot off early to Evensong, you see.
2: Evensong?
4: Yes. He's the Bishop of Norwich.
3: Wow!
2: The Bishop of Norwich is coming here?
4: Yes, at about 3. I invited him early because of Evensong.
2: Oh, my God! Maud, we must get some decent cake.
3: Rather.
2: What sort does he like?
4: I seem to recall he's got a soft spot for Danish pastries.
3: Me too.
2: Oh, well, the dining room's not good enough for the bishop. You can have the sitting room. I've always admired him from afar. His name is Hardy, you know.
4: Mm.
2: Oh, of course you know you're at school with him. I wonder if he's any relation of the Kiss Me Hardy Hardy.
4: The Kiss Me Hardy Hardy?
2: The Hardy at Nelson's deathbed. He could be a direct descendant. The bishop's got such a majestic baritone, and he cuts such a fine figure in his robes.
3: Mm. I don't suppose he'll have his ceremonial frock on.
2: Oh, Maud, don't be irreverent. Make a list. Danish pastries, flowers, fresh Earl Grey. You go to the market and I'll vacuum the sitting room.
3: No, I can't go out. I've got the computer being delivered, remember?
2: Oh, never mind the wretched computer.
4: I'll do the shopping. Please don't go to any trouble.
3: I say, Alison.
2: What?
3: Why don't we see if Bernard's free?
2: Bernard?
3: Well, I'm sure he'd love to meet the bishop.
4: Oh, yes, good idea.
2: I'll ring him. Maud, see if you can find the CD of Palestrina or Thomas Palace's motet.
4: Hmm. Between you and me, what Roger really likes is Doris Day.
3: Says automatic live update checks for new virus definitions when you're connected to the internet. What the hell do they mean?
1: Well, it's these here viruses, you see, miss. If you install this, you get protection from all the malicious codes and Trojan horses.
3: Trojan horses? Oh, I think I'd understand you better if you addressed me in Shona.
1: If you'd like me to give you a short familiarisation course, I'd be happy to oblige, miss. £60 an hour, mind.
3: Well, tempted though I am by your expertise, Mr. Mullet, and indeed by your rock-bottom rates, I'd quite like to figure it out for myself.
2: Maud, don't fiddle with that now. Well, they'll be here in a minute. Mr. Mullet, please write a wet paint sign and stick it on the gate. We've got the Bishop of Norwich coming this afternoon.
1: Bishop of Norwich? Mm. Oh, I don't know with bishops personally. I'm a primitive Methodist myself. Oh,
2: yes, yes, we respect freedom of conscience in this guest house, of course.
3: Oh, Alison, we could put that on the website. All religions welcome.
2: Oh, I don't think we should mention religion on the website at all. It's too controversial.
1: If you're at all interested in primitive Methodism, ladies, I
2: not today, not today, thank you, Mr. Mullet. Just put the wet paint notice up, please. It would be awful if the bishop stained the hem of his garment.
1: Righto.
3: It's only a bloke coming to tea, Alison, not Jesus Christ himself.
2: Oh, I'm dreading it. What if something goes wrong?
3: Oh, of course you're not dreading it. It'll be marvellous. Listen, everything's ready. Leslie's got some lovely cakes and flowers and everything. The sitting room looks a picture. House and garden all over. What could possibly go wrong?
2: I feel so nervous. The Bishop of Norwich and Bernard... I don't think we should mention religion or politics. Just talk about the weather.
3: What have you done to your hair?
2: Just a little rinse.
3: Oh.
2: I didn't want the bishop to see my roots. Oh, my God. That'll be them. Quick, quick, let me out.
3: No, no, let me go.
2: Don't mention politics.
3: Oh, don't worry, trust me. I'll confine myself to sex and violence.
5: Good afternoon. I've come to see Mr. Eels.
3: Yes, yes, it's the bishop, isn't it? Come in, we're expecting you. I'm Maud Butler, and this is my sister Alison.
2: Yes, this is my sister Maud.
5: Delighted.
2: Do come in. Oh,
5: thank you.
2: May I take your coat?
5: Oh.
2: Did you manage to find a parking place?
5: Oh, yes, yes, but not before some nitwit cut me up and scraped all along my right wing.
2: Oh, no.
3: Much damage?
5: Yes. Horrible great scrape about 2 feet long. Wretched man didn't stop either.
2: Oh, people are awful these days. No sense of responsibility.
5: I got a jolly good look at his face. Another blighter again anywhere.
3: Couldn't you put a curse on him or excommunicate him or something?
2: Oh, don't be silly. Do come through, Bishop. Do sit down. Go and tell Leslie that the bishop's arrived, Maud.
3: Oh, right there.
2: Maud can be a bit eccentric in her manner sometimes. She's only recently returned from 25 years in Africa.
5: Africa, eh? Oh, wonderful. Charlotte and I went to Tanzania for our silver wedding.
2: Oh, what an adventure. Did you enjoy it?
5: Oh, terrific. Although, unfortunately, Charlotte suffered a touch of fibrositis in the Ngorongoro.
2: Oh, dear. The weather can play havoc with one's physical equilibrium. I well remember a terrible attack of urticaria during a thunderstorm in Hay-on-Wye. In fact, it's been a bit uncertain recently, hasn't it?
5: Uncertain?
2: The weather.
3: Leslie! The bishop's arrived! Your friend's here! Leslie?
6: No.
3: Leslie?
6: I'm in the bathroom. Can you open the door?
3: Chip down, we'll see so. Are you all right?
6: I've got some gloss paint all over my hands.
3: Dear.
6: I inadvertently grabbed at your front gate.
3: Well, wasn't there a notice?
6: I don't know. I didn't look where I was going. I was distracted by a passing Dalmatian. Look, there's some on my sleeve too, and I've even got a nasty smear on my trousers.
3: Oh, well, I'll never wash that off, Miss Hope. You need turps or something.
6: I know. Mr. Mullet's gone off to get some white spirit.
3: Oh, good.
6: I can't even get changed until I've got it off my hands, or I'll just make it worse.
3: Oh, dear. Well, I'll just go and tell the bishop.
6: The worst of it is, it's green.
3: Green?
6: Yes. It reminds me of my fiancée, Sandra. Sandra Green.
3: Oh, yes. Look, Leslie, I don't like to go poking my nose in chaps' affairs, but I really think you should try and put this Sandra thing behind you and move off.
6: Oh, easier said than done.
3: Come on, man. Get a grip. There'll be somebody else for you out there. I'm sure of it.
6: Do you really think so? I'm not much of a catch. I have such awful ears for a start.
3: You've got lovely ears. They make you look like a startled bush baby.
6: Oh, my goodness. A bush baby? Is that a good thing?
3: Of course it is. They'll be queuing up to mother you if you give them a chance.
6: Queuing up?
3: Yes. Look, you only have to take the first step, believe me. Go on, then. Ask a woman out. Any woman. You'll never look back, I promise you.
6: Well, I did take Alison to the Monteverdi. Oh, thank you. I feel much better already, Maud. Oh, you've got such energy and dynamism. I do so admire your confidence. I wonder, would you consider having dinner with me tomorrow night?
3: Me? I say, Leslie, old chap, steady on. I didn't mean me.
6: Oh, please, please say yes. Think of it as giving me a helping hand to get going again.
3: All right, then. You cheeky servant. Let's have an Indian.
6: Oh, yes. I've got a weakness for onion bhajis.
3: Righto. Tomorrow it is, then.
6: Oh.
3: I'll be off now and present your apologies to the bishop.
6: I'll be down as soon as Mullet gets back with the turps.
3: Of course. I'll make a full confession on your behalf and beg for absolution.
6: Ah.
2: Well, I'll just put the kettle on. What sort of tea do you like, Bishop? Earl Grey, Darjeeling, Lapsang Souchong?
5: Oh, no, none of that fancy stuff for me, thanks. Bog standard brick red British workman's tea, if you've got it.
2: Oh, excuse me, I'll just answer that. Oh, Bernard, how lovely to see you. The Bishop's here already. I was just about to put the kettle on. Do come in.
7: Thank you, Alison.
2: We're in the sitting room.
7: Just a moment, Alison, if I might have a private word.
2: Yes?
7: This is slightly unfortunate, I'm afraid, but I'm obliged to draw it to your attention.
2: What?
7: Your last cheque in settlement of my account.
2: Oh, haven't you received it yet?
7: It's been returned by the bank.
2: Oh, no. Good gracious. However has that happened? Bernard, I'm terribly sorry. I can't imagine how that kind of occurred. Oh, dear, how embarrassing.
3: Oh, dear. Guess what? Poor old Leslie's covered in gloss paint from the garden gate.
2: But I told Mullet quite clearly to put up a warning notice.
3: Well, never mind. Mullet's gone for some stuff to get it off. Oh, hello, Bernard.
7: Good afternoon, Maud.
3: How's it hanging?
2: Maud, could you possibly try to express yourself with decorum just for once in your life?
7: I'm not too bad, thank you, Maud. And yourself?
3: Oh, fine. Brilliant, in fact. I've just taken delivery of a brand new computer.
7: Huh?
3: I'm going on the internet. I'm going to surf till I'm sick.
7: A brand new computer? That must have set you back a bit.
3: Oh, about £1,200 with VAT and all the bits and pieces, you know. Good job you don't buy one every day, eh?
7: £1,200? A considerable sum.
2: Oh, my God. That's probably by our cheque. Oh, Bernard, I'm so sorry. We'll sort something out immediately. Maud, a word.
3: Right,
2: in the kitchen. Oh, goodness, I haven't made the tea yet.
3: Well, I'll just introduce Bernard to Roger, the bishop first. Then I'll come and give you a hand. This way, Bernard. Oh, here we are. Sorry to leave you on your own, Bishop.
8: Oh, don't worry. I've been out of my insurance company.
3: Yeah?
8: No joy, I'm afraid.
3: Oh,
8: I wish I could lay my hands on that blasted idiot who cut me up.
3: Yes, the Bishop's just had a spot of bother with his motor, Bernard.
7: Oh.
3: This is Bernard Tort, our accountant. Bishop Roger Hardy.
8: Delighted.
7: Oh, is there much damage?
8: Damn fool scraped all along my side, and, of course, it's a brand new vehicle.
3: Oh, rotten luck.
8: Serves me right for indulging in such a flash motor.
7: What make is it?
8: Peugeot 307S, cargo carrier.
7: I've read about that. Hasn't it got ESP?
3: Extrasensory perception?
8: Electronic stability program. It detects skids and electronically corrects them, automatically.
3: Oh, that's a good idea. It's a shame you can't get the same sort of kit for your immortal soul, isn't it?
8: Your immortal soul?
3: Well, you know, the minute some temptation looms up, a cream bun, an unattended wallet, a Serena Williams bottom, something could sort of click in your mind and a voice would say, not at any price, chum.
8: I think you'll find that what you're describing is what we in Christian dogma would call conscience.
3: Oh, yes. Well, Alison made me promise not to mention anything controversial.
2: Yes, Steve.
3: Oh, goodness.
2: Can you fetch the cakes, Maud?
3: Oh, yes, sure thing, sis.
8: Where is Leslie?
2: Oh, Bishop, didn't Maud tell you? He's trying to get some gloss paint off his hands.
9: Excuse me, Bishop. I made you your usual chamomile, Bernard.
7: Oh, no need for that, Alison. Thanks all the same. I'll have ordinary tea, if I may.
9: Yeah.
7: I'm beginning to think that chamomile inflames my kidneys.
9: Oh, dear. Herbs can be so treacherous. Bishop, I've got some Earl Grey for Leslie. He's so looking forward to seeing you.
8: I'm rather dreading seeing dear old Leslie, to be honest.
9: Oh.
8: I've got some bad news for him, I'm afraid.
9: Oh, dear. Nobody's ill or anything, are they?
8: No, nothing like that.
3: Here's the cakes.
9: A Danish pastry, Bishop.
8: No, thank you. I mustn't.
9: But we've been told you have a partiality for them.
8: I've been told to lay off Danish pastries on pain of death. I've got to lose 20 pounds by circumcision.
9: Oh, the feast of circumcision, you mean. When is that exactly?
8: January.
9: Oh, dear. Well, Bernard, a Danish pastry, perhaps?
7: No, thank you, Alison.
9: Well, what about a flapjack?
7: I think not. I don't suppose you have any plain stone-ground oat cakes.
9: Maud, do we have any oat cakes?
3: Oat cakes?
9: I'm sure I bought some recently. Those nice ones from the duchy. Prince Charles's oat cakes, you know.
3: Oh, sorry, sis. I scoffed the lot with the last of President Chirac's camembert.
7: I'll be fine, honestly. Just a cup of tea will be more than sufficient, Alison. I can't stay long in any case.
9: Oh, you don't have to rush off, do you? You and the Bishop have so much in common.
8: Yes, I've been telling Bernard about my car.
7: I was going to ask about the engine size.
8: Oh, massive. 2-litre HDI Conrail turbo diesel. 90 brake horsepower.
7: Oh.
8: Lively. Loads of poke.
9: Oh, goodness. It's as if you're speaking in tongues.
7: I hear it's got load-limiting belt pretensioners.
8: Oh, yes. Not just twin front and side airbags, but curtain bags running along either side of the cabin.
7: Reassuring in the event of a prime.
8: Oh, yes. Although it didn't do me much good this afternoon.
9: Hmm?
8: There's hundreds of pounds worth of bodywork to be done on the wing, thanks to that blinking idiot in the transit van.
3: Oh, come on now, Bishop. Forgiveness is in order, eh?
9: Maud,
3: well, you're not a hanging and flogging Bishop, are you?
8: Not quite that atavistic, no, though tempted at times like this.
3: How about hunting, shooting and fishing?
9: Maud!
8: I do enjoy fly fishing on holiday, and I like to see animals running wild.
3: Oh, yes.
8: Of course, once you've been on safari, the whole subject of domestic pets does rather tend to make your blood boil.
3: Yeah, you and me, Bishop, we're two of a kind.
8: A robin redbreast in a cage puts all heaven in a rage.
9: Ah, William Blake!
8: And budgerigars. A wretched life. A bell, a little mirror, think of it. And worst of all, tropical fish. Those wonderful creatures that should be exploring the coral reefs cooped up in a tiny tank.
7: I keep tropical fish, as a matter of fact.
8: Well, I'm sorry, but I just can't bear the sight of them. Once you've snorkeled off the Great Barrier Reef, the very thought of a fish tank is an abomination, I'm afraid.
9: Oh, but Bernard's fish breed, Bishop. Surely they must be happy, or they wouldn't breed.
3: Breeding is no guarantee of happiness, Alison.
9: Maud. Bernard. How is Saint Etheldreda? Bernard names his tropical fish after East Anglian saints, Bishop.
8: Really adding insult to injury, rather, isn't it?
9: Saint Etheldreda's almost a member of the family, isn't she, Bernard? I remember how thrilled you were last week when she laid a string of eggs behind a tuft of weed. Have they hatched yet, Bernard? How is Saint Etheldreda?
7: I'm sorry to say she's dead.
3: Oh, no. How ghastly.
7: I found her floating this morning.
9: How terribly, terribly sad.
3: But did her eggs survive?
7: They've disappeared.
3: No.
7: I think she must have eaten them.
9: Oh, how tragic. Almost Greek in its poignancy. She devoured her children and then paid the penalty.
7: I don't know about that. Tropical fish are never very long-lived. And in the glorious freedom of the great barrier reef, their lives are even shorter.
3: Something I've always wondered, Bishop. Do you think there's an afterlife? And if so, do our pets go to heaven too? I mean, will Bernard be reunited with St. Etheldreda one day?
8: I haven't the faintest idea.
1: Hello there, it's only me.
9: Oh, Mr. Mullet, come in, come in. This is our handyman, Bishop. He's fetched something to get the paint off Leslie's hands.
1: White spirit.
3: Oh, good, I'll take it up to Leslie. Leslie! White spirit's come!
8: Wait a minute. Have you got a transit van?
1: Ah, it's you, sir.
8: It was you who cut me up, wasn't it?
1: Yes, sir, I'm afraid it was. I cannot tell a lie.
8: What on earth were you doing driving like that for, man, and why didn't you stop?
1: Well, I just had the most fearful phone call, sir, regarding my old mother. The wife ran to say she'd had a nasty turn, and she feared she were a-going, so I drove on like a bat out of hell, sir, I admit it. But when I got there, she'd rallied, bless her, so it was, well, it was only one of her false alarms, look. God be praised, like.
8: I see.
3: That white spirit's working like magic, Liz. It'll be down in a minute.
1: There's no excuse, sir, no excuse for driving off like that, like I did, but, well, at least I can offer to put it right for you, free of charge.
8: You'll acknowledge liability and pay the repair.
1: Oh, I'll do better than that, sir. I'll get it fixed myself, free of charge. See, my brother Jeff's got a garage down on Thetford Road, and he'll have that wing as good as new for you in a jiffy.
6: Oh, thank you so much, Mullet, for getting that white spirit.
1: All right.
6: Oh, Jim. Oh, hello, Roger. I'm so sorry. My hands were covered in gloss paint. Oh, Bernard, how lovely to see you. Bernard's an expert on East Anglian saints, Roger. I expect he's been telling you all about it.
8: Yes, indeed.
7: I'm afraid the bishop disapproves of my tropical fish. It seems I have been mistreating my shabunkins all these years.
9: Oh, dear, never mind. Earl Grey, Leslie.
6: Oh, thank you.
3: Do you have a Danish pastry, Leslie?
6: Oh, I don't think I could manage a whole one.
3: Well, can I share one with you?
9: Maud, you've had two already. Oh. F.H.B. Bernard, do you have a Danish?
7: No, thank you, Alison. I did mention I'd been crucified with heartburn since the Hang Seng plummeted.
9: Oh, dear, yes. I'm sorry.
1: Well, I'll be off, sir, if I may. Now, here's my card. Just give me a ring tomorrow, and we'll soon have that motor of yours looking as good as new.
8: Thank you.
1: Well, cheerio, everybody.
9: Goodbye, Mr. Mullet.
3: Bye. All the best. Bye-bye.
6: Isn't it lovely? I've been so much looking forward to seeing you, Roger. I've had so many ideas about this seminar.
8: Ah.
6: Now, Roger's invited me to give a seminar, you know, at a conference he's organising. New Directions for the Third Millennium.
7: It sounds a trifle grandiose for Norwich.
9: Mm. Oh, no, Bernard, it sounds fascinating. Is it open to the general public?
6: No. It's for clergy, really, isn't it, Roger?
8: Yes,
6: a sort of brainstorming session. My seminar's going to be about miracles.
8: I'm afraid we've run into a slight hitch vis-a-vis the seminar, old boy.
6: Hitch?
8: Yes. I've had all the forms back, and I'm afraid nobody's signed up for miracles.
6: Nobody?
8: No. I'm privately sorry. They've all gone for alternatives to the conventional family, variant sexual morality, and gender stereotyping the scriptural precedent.
6: So nobody at all wanted to discuss miracles?
8: No.
4: Thank goodness. I was so nervous about it, just terrified. So I won't have to give a paper at all. I can just sit at the back of other people's seminars and relax. Oh, wonderful news. A miracle, in fact.
2: I think that's rather surprising. I'd rather discuss miracles than gender stereotyping any day, wouldn't you, Bernard?
7: I'm afraid conferences and seminars and so forth fill me with revulsion. I hate all that competitive jostling over the custard creams.
2: Oh, dear. Would anyone like some more tea?
8: No, thanks.
7: No, thank you.
4: No, thank you, Alison.
2: Did anyone hear the weather forecast this morning?
8: No.
7: No.
4: I'm afraid not.
3: I say, I wonder if any of you chaps could give me a hand with my computer.
8: The computer? Having trouble with it?
3: Oh, not really. It's just arrived, you see. I need a bit of help sort of setting it up.
7: How many gigabytes has it got?
3: Well, I haven't a clue. You tell me.
8: What's your ISP?
3: Well, again, I'm not really sure. Would you like to have a look?
7: Yes, of course. It would be a pleasure.
2: Are you sure you have time, Bishop? We don't want to detain you.
8: No. I love computers.
3: This way, chaps.
2: Goodness. And I always thought of the Internet as second only in its depravity to the Antichrist. It seems I am a lone voice crying in the wilderness. Oh, well, I think I'll have a little bit of Thomas Tallis while I'm clearing the table. Ah, and I suppose I'll have to throw out these Danish pastries for the birds. Oh, dear, I hope they won't do them any harm. I hate to think of them suffering the inconvenience of sticky beaks because of my thoughtlessness.
3: Come and have a look, Anderson. The bishop's going to fix me up with a screensaver based on celebrities' bottoms. It's brilliant.

0: Alison and Maud was written by Sue Lynn. The cast was Alison, Denise Coffey, Maud, Miriam Margulies, Mr. Mullet, Chris Emmett, Bernard, Jeffrey Whitehead, Leslie, Nicholas Grace, and the Bishop of Norwich, Nicholas Le Prevost. It was produced by Jonathan James Moore.
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0: I'm at the Nelsons today. Number 31, two doors down from Miss Black. I'm 5 years cleaning here. I don't mind it too much, because apart from the school holidays, I've the place to myself. Bill and Laura Nelson, they both work. She's a doctor. He's another big shot in the civil service. The three kids, all still at school. Layla, the dad and her, Clapton fan. And then there's the twins, Ben and Sam. They're like all the kids in Marlborough Road. They think houses come with cleaning ladies attached. There's a Spanish girl works for them as well. Purification, her name is. She smiles a lot. I might get on in here. Hello? It's only me. Good. There's nobody here. I hope they've locked up that part. Well, here's the ironing. There's enough of it. He must change his shirt twice a day.
1: Open the door! Open the door!
0: I'm going to shut your
1: back,
0: you. Look, Fintan. You should have come down the back.
2: Is this a good time?
0: Come on, then.
2: Thanks.
0: You can talk to me while I do the ironing. Go on through there. Will you have a cup of tea? The kettle's just boiled.
2: That'll be lovely.
0: I bring my own tea bags every day. I like real tea.
2: So do I.
0: Oh, great. You'll be lucky to get a decent cup of tea in this lane. They're all in the chamomile and the lemon and ginger. I can't be doing with it. It's supposed to calm your nerves. Oh, there's no sign it's working. There you are. There you go. There's your milk and your sugar.
2: So you've the place to yourself?
0: Uh-huh. Apart from the base.
2: The what?
0: Did you not hear it when you rang the bell? It talks away to itself. It's in the front room in its cage. Red and blue coloured thing. It's bigger than a hen.
2: A macaw?
0: Aye, that's right, a macaw. A macaw called Chutney.

0: on the telegraph, but the owner was never found. But the note was someone called Sammy.
1: How?
0: When it gets excited, it keeps shouting, I'm coming, Sammy!
1: Can I see it?
0: Well, wait till the kids or the wee Spanish girl gets back. I try not to go near it.
1: Oh, this is where the Spanish girl lives. I overheard Victor trying to chat her up yesterday. I believe her name is Purification.
0: That's right. She'll not ever serve to seek a name like that. God love her if she thinks it's normal Belfast life here in Marlborough Road. She'll go back to Spain thinking we're all head cases.
1: Sally, what about the maids to order job?
0: Well, I haven't mentioned it to anybody but you.
1: Have you decided yet?
0: I'm really tempted. I wouldn't have to clean for a start. Just supervise all their cleaners. And they'd give me a petrol allowance.
1: When do you have to let them know?
0: Well, I say, Sally, I'm just off for a swim. I am so stressed. I need time to unwind. I can't cope. I'm totally blanked. I can't write a word.
2: I'm sure a swim would help you. Did you want me to?
0: Sally, I need a favour. I wondered if you could bear to come and serve drinks for us tomorrow night. I know it's short notice, but Tony has asked several people to dinner. Oh, Hinton. Heavens, for a minute I thought I was in the wrong house. What are you doing here?
1: Having some tea with my friend Sally.
0: Oh, right. Sorry, I didn't mean to interrogate you. It's just Tony, that's my husband, Fintan. You haven't met him yet. He's entertaining the minister tomorrow night and one or two others.
1: The minister?
0: From the Northern Ireland office. He has a window.
1: A window?
0: That means he's run out of other things to do.
1: Oh.
0: It's so typical of Tony to dump everything on me at the last minute because I manage so well. No consultation. Honestly, you think my thesis wasn't important. Isn't that right, Sally?
2: Well, Claire, you could always go to a restaurant. I'm sure the minister's not short of bob or two.
0: Oh, I don't think so. It's so impersonal. It's really up to us to show him how normal life is here in Northern Ireland, away from the politicians and terrorists. He's very nice, Fintan. Why don't you drop in after the performance?
1: Well, I...
0: Oh, do, please. It'd be lovely to see you. He's very arty. Loves opera. I'm sure he'd love to meet you. The last one was a total Philistine, wasn't he, Sally?
2: No, I thought he was English.
0: Sally! You're a hoot! No, seriously, Fintan, you'd like him. Very erudite. I met him at a do last week. He was so impressed with the subject of my thesis.
2: Claire's writing about Maud Gonne's periods.
0: Why, not quite. The pre-menstrual mood swings of Maud Gonne, actually.
1: Oh, yes, you did tell me. Sounds fascinating.
0: Well, I'm off. I need my 20 lengths, and the PE Centre closes at 2. Oh, and have you been yet, Fintan? A great resource on our doorstep. Labour Party policy from the 70s. Install leisure centres all over Belfast. The idea was to placate the masses, get them off the streets.
2: It obviously worked then.
0: Sally, you're so cynical, isn't she, Fintan? Have you been?
1: No, the Tai Chi keeps me fit.
0: You'll come to us tomorrow night, then. I'm making a cassoulet.
1: Yes, it'll be at least 11, though.
0: Oh, don't worry, the food'll keep. And anyway, we're night owls. Well, I'm off. I'll see you tomorrow, Sally. Oh, can you just work through?
2: I'm not sure. I might have to go out. I have an appointment.
0: Oh? Anything interesting? You know, I didn't mean to phone you last night, Sally. I wondered if everything was fine. Maybe you and I could find time for a chat tomorrow. And if there's anything you want to tell me, don't hesitate, okay? Bye, Fintan.
1: Bye. Well, she does talk in riddles.
2: Ah, she's a way with affairs. But she's not a bad old spud. She means well. He's always out gallivanting about with these government types. I think he leaves her far too much on her own.
1: Does she know anything about the maid's to order job?
2: Do you think that's what she was hinting at?
1: I'm sure of it.
0: Evie, is something wrong?
3: I thought I'd pop home and have a chat about tomorrow night.
0: Evie, why are you here?
4: Excuse me? I thought this was my home.
0: You know what I mean. It's only 2:30.
3: Evie isn't feeling well.
0: You mean you have gains today?
4: Yes, and I'm bleeding to death, if you must know. Not that you care.
0: Evie, your period only seems to bother you on Wednesdays.
4: Yes, and I suppose you would like me to run round the hockey pitch, losing pints of blood just so that you can have the stupid house to yourself.
3: Darling, she's obviously feeling unwell. Evie, sweetheart, go up to bed. I'll bring you some hot chocolate.
4: Thanks, Dad.
0: Honestly, Tony, she has you wrapped around her little finger. This is a complete act to get off games.
3: Well, I thought she looked a bit pale.
0: She's wearing white makeup.
3: You make such an adversary of her. She needs an ally.
0: She started.
3: Oh, just take her up this hot chocolate. I can't do her any harm to spoil her this once.
0: This once? I...

0: be walking around this house with a tumor the size of a turnip on my nose, and no one would pay any attention.
1: I called in to give you details about Harvey McLeod's visit. Now, there'll be two special branch chaps with him. Maybe they could sit in the TV room.
0: Well, they have to have dinner as well.
1: Didn't you say you were making a cassoulet?
0: Yes.
1: Well, make a bit extra. It's not like it's chops.
0: That's not the point. Anyway, would you like a bit of lunch?
1: Lovely. I haven't had time to eat. Let me take this up to her.
2: Right. It's me done for the day. Here we go. I'll shut up, you.
3: Kids!
4: Hi, Sally.
2: What are you doing around the front?
3: We're running away from Puri.
5: She walked down the lane with Victor McFulka.
6: He's so smelly.
5: Smells like fingers.
7: We met him coming through the park. We ran away from them.
2: Well, I'm sure Puri will be back in a minute.
3: Sally, can I get a ride up the lane on your motorbike?
2: I have to call into McDonald's for a minute. But I'll be back, Dad. Away upstairs and get out of your uniforms.
3: Claire? Oh, Sally.
2: I just remembered I have something to do tomorrow afternoon, so I won't be able to work through. But I could be back here by 5. Is that any use?
0: Oh, that'd be wonderful. It's going to be chaos.
2: Oh, that'll be a change. How are you, Tony? Did they blow up your office?
1: Very funny.
0: Sally, Tony's been telling me the minister's bringing his dog.
2: Hi. Eddie McElwain had a feature on it in the Telegraph. A full page on a dog. It's called Muffin.
0: Oh.
2: I mean, like, who in their right mind would call a dog Muffin?
0: Who says he's in his right mind?
1: No need for sarcasm, Claire. He's a good boss. Treats his civil servants like they have mind.
0: Oh, where will we put it?
1: Like what?
0: Muffin.
1: It just follows him around. It's very well behaved. Listen, I should be getting back to the office. I'll try not to be late tonight.
0: Okay, will you get the wine on your way home? I'd feel happier if it was here.
1: Right, anything else?
0: Please try to get home early.
1: I will, I promise.
0: I'm sure it'll be after 9, as usual.
2: Claire, you'll not change him now.
0: Aye.
2: Listen, don't worry about the old dog. Sure, it's like a zoo round here anyway. I may go back down and see if Fury's turned up.
6: There, that'll serve hold of Victor Vodka right.
3: Can you print it out, Simon?
6: Yes, no problem. I'll change the script to italic. It'll look better that way. There you go.
3: Jimmy, let me read it.
6: Here.
3: The king sits in Dunfermline Toon, drinking the blood of red wine. Oh, where can I get a skeely skipper to sail this ship of mine? What is this?
6: Go on, read the rest.
3: Victor, you can sail my shop any time. P.S. Wait for the next letter.
6: My shop? Anna, you can't read.
3: Yes, I can. Look. S-H-O-P.
6: Shop. You're right. It should be ship. It's easily done. The I and the O are very close on the keyboard.
3: What does it mean? Why is it about shops?
6: Ships. It's about ships. I asked Mum if she knew a Scottish poem and she showed me this in a poetry book. So I copied it. Anyway, that's how poets tell you they love you. Look, I'll sign it E because her name is Edith.
3: There. Let's go and post it through the door then. Oh, turn off the computer. My mum would go mad if she knew we were on it.
8: Oh, hi, Layla.
6: Hi. Have you seen Puri?
8: We've lost her.
6: No, we've been to Nana's.
8: Where's Ben?
6: Reading Chutney. He'll be here in a minute. We need to find Puri. She's talking to Victor Madvodka, and she's disappeared.
3: Maybe he kidnapped her?
6: Highly unlikely. Several witnesses saw them together.
8: Us?
6: Precisely. Anyway, we've written him a letter and signed it E from Miss Black.
8: Why?
3: Remember we told you he pushed us out of the door of Miss Black's and said nasty things about our hamsters?
8: Yes.
6: Well, we're paying him back. When he reads this letter, he'll think Miss Black wants to be his lover.
8: What's going on?
3: Hi, Ben. We're posting this letter to Victor McGrath.
2: Listen! Shut up! What's that noise?
8: Sounds like a dog.
6: Miss Black doesn't have a dog.
2: Maybe Victor McFulka has got Puri and he's torturing her.
6: Don't be stupid.
8: No, it's just listen, it is a dog.
6: Let's get Sally.
2: Sally! Have you found Puri? I need to get home.
8: Sally, there's a wee dog barking to Miss Black's.
5: It's trapped in the room above the lane.
2: That's Victor's room. Sure, he doesn't have a dog.
8: He must have. Come and listen.
2: Come on.
6: actually doesn't sound like a real dog, does it, Si?
2: No, you're right there, Simon, it doesn't. I would say it's probably something on the radio. Now, clear off the lot. As I thought I told you to get out of your uniforms.
5: We were looking for Puri.
6: Yes, we think Victor's kidnapped her.
2: Well, I'll go in and ask him. Now, scoot. If you get changed quickly, I'll give you a ride in the bike. I know you're in there.
9: Am I ever there by the police? What are you doing here? I thought you only came the young day.
2: The Nelson kids are looking for purification.
9: And what has that to do with me?
2: If you happen to bump into her, would you send her down? Because if she doesn't show up in the next 5 minutes, I might have to give Dr. Nelson a ring at the surgery.
6: Well, was it a dog, Sally?
2: No, it was something on the radio.
6: What?
2: Nothing for your wee ears.
6: Oh, and before the watershed too. My mum would have turned it off.
2: I am sure she would, Simon. Right, kids. Now, Puri's on her way and I'm off.
10: Come on.
2: Right. Who's first for a ride up the lane then?
11: Yoo-hoo! I'm home. Vincent, off to delight the Belfast audiences with that rich baritone.
12: You're very kind, Miss Black.
11: Not at all. I see from today's newspaper Harvey MacLeod was at the opera last night. He has Northern Irish roots, you know. I used to work for his Uncle Hector, the famous neurosurgeon.
12: Yes, so I believe. Actually, I'm going to meet him tomorrow night.
11: Oh?
12: Yes, he's coming to number 25 for supper.
11: To the McDonald's? Oh, yes, Tony works for him.
12: Yes.
11: When did they invite you?
12: This morning.
11: Oh. Oh, well, I expect Claire came in to invite me. Did you tell her I would be back later?
12: Well, actually, she didn't come in here. I was in number 31 having tea with Sally.
11: With Sally?
12: Yes. She's very easy to talk to.
11: For someone who hasn't had the benefit of third-level education, she's very nice.
12: Oh, she and I have a lot in common, then. I haven't had the benefit of third-level education, either.
11: What do you mean?
12: I left school at 16.
11: But to train as a singer, Fintan, to sing, hardly the same thing. Anyway, Sally will be there, of course, tomorrow night, but not as a guest, I expect.
12: No. Hardly as a guest.
11: I must just pop in next door to speak to Claire about something. Bye, Fintan. I hope it's a good show. Oh, a letter. To Victor. Is he in?
12: He's upstairs, I think.
11: Beavering away.
12: So I believe. Give it to me. I'll put it under his door. I need to go upstairs. I forgot my key.
1: Where shall I put this wine?
0: Front room for now, I think.
1: Are we using the dining room?
0: Yeah, but we're not sitting down. I thought I'd do a buffet. We have 16 coming.
1: 16? I thought it was 12.
0: Well, the McHughes are coming after all. Fintan Fanning is going to drop in later on.
1: Fintan Fanning?
0: Yeah, Miss Black's opera lodger. Oh, I'm afraid I had to ask Edith.
1: You're not serious.
0: She invited herself, actually. Mm. She came in to tell me how thrilled Fintan was to be asked, so... I could hardly not ask her. I felt so guilty since that incident with Mikey throwing up all over our path.
13: Claire, for God's sake, he's a friend of Evie's. That's not our responsibility.
0: Well, it's Dawn. And she's dying to meet Harvey MacLeod. She knows some uncle of his. That neurosurgeon she worked for is his uncle, apparently.
13: Well, you better make sure she doesn't hog him all night. She could bore for hours.
0: Yeah, I'm going to start the cassoulet now. It's better started the night before. Pour me a glass of wine.
14: I'm back.
0: Oh, Sally, thank God. I'm in bits. I've been up since dawn watching this cassoulet. I used a French recipe and it's so time-consuming.
14: Your next spaghetti, sure everybody likes that.
0: I wanted something a bit different.
2: Well, it smells nice anyway. Why don't you go and have your bath or something, leave me to get on that?
0: Oh, God, that'd be wonderful. Could you just break the crust on this for me in about half an hour? Look, like this. Careful, it's heavy.
2: Sausages and beans.
0: Haricots, they're called, and it's Toulouse sausage.
2: Looks like baked beans to me, but sure, what would I know? Now, do you want the glasses out in the drawing room?
0: That'd be great, Sally. We've 3 hours till they arrive, and Tony's promised to be home by 6.
14: Okay.
0: So he can do the fires.
14: Here, Mum.
15: God, that looks mean.
2: I hate being stewed.
0: Cassoulet.
15: Whatever. Gives you wind. Bet you Harvey whatever is cold here.
0: Evie, Dad says Harvey loves his food. And this recipe is out of La Rousse Gastronomique. I'm sure he'll appreciate
15: yeah,
0: it.
15: Yeah, not if he spends all next day farting.
0: Don't be so vulgar. Are you dressing up?
15: Why? Is it a fancy dress?
10: No, but it's not a pyjama party either.
15: Yeah, well, I'm going out anyway. Mikey and I are going to Happy Hour.
10: Oh, you've recovered from your pains then?
15: Yes, as a matter of fact, for all the sympathy I got from you.
2: Claire, away and have your bath.
15: Oh, I won't be long.
2: Come on, give me a hand to clear this table in there.
9: You can sail my ship anytime. Signed, Eve. Evie, the wee minx. She doesn't even bother to disguise who it's from. Looks like you're making a big impression on the wee lassies in this lane, Victor, my boy. There's no doubt about it. Poets are glamorous creatures.
2: Ah, Victor. I'm going to the McDonald's to a party for the Minister Harvey MacLeod later on. I'm sure Tony and Claire wouldn't mind if you tagged along.
9: I'm no religious, Miss Blake.
2: Victor, you're a scream. No, this is a minister from the Northern Ireland office. I thought this might be a good opportunity for you to lobby him about the Ullins dialect. Promote your poetry book.
9: No, I'd rather not read them till after publication.
16: Where did you say the shindig was?
2: Number 25.
9: That's where Evie lives.
2: Oh, don't talk to me about that child. They're allowing her to run wild. No discipline.
9: I thought she was a nice wee lass.
2: She used to be, until she got that ring in her nose.
9: What time?
2: Oh, in about 10 minutes.
9: Your mom. I'll just give me hair a quick wash.
17: Yeah, let me top that up, Minister.
9: Harvey, please, Tony. We're off duty now.
17: Absolutely.
10: Tony, can you just take this tray into the policeman in the front room? I'm about to serve the food, thanks. Hello, Muffin. Good doggy. Will Muffin want something to eat?
9: Oh, no. She's had her meal before we left. This is very good of you to have me, Claire.
10: Oh, no, not at all. We're delighted.
8: Can Simon and I watch a movie upstairs? We've no school tomorrow.
6: It's Toy Story 2, a thrilling follow-up which catches the imagination of both grown-ups and children alike.
10: Anna, say hello to Mr. MacLeod. This is Anna, our youngest, and Simon, her friend.
6: Pleased to meet you. I'm Simon McNamara. I live 2 doors down.
9: What have you got in the cage?
6: Anna and I have bred these hamsters specially. They have a pedigree. Look. Parents, Hamlet and Ophelia. Would you like to purchase one? We're selling them at a huge reduction on the original price.
8: 75p each or 2 for a pound.
6: Mum says I
10: go on, off you go, you two, and watch your film. Keep the noise down.
9: What a solemn little chap.
10: Yes, he is, isn't he? His mum educates him at home. She thinks...
2: There you are. Now, I didn't think you'd mind if I brought Victor along to meet the great man. I thought maybe we could persuade Victor to recite one of his poems for him later on. Oh, heavens, here he is, the great man himself. How do you do, Mr. MacLeod? I'm Edith Black. I was personal secretary to your Uncle Hector for 25 years. I remember he was so thrilled when you won the buy.
10: Tony, you may go and rescue her. She's been blabbing on at him for over half an hour. I'm going into the kitchen. I have to get the food organised.
13: I thought we were only serving wine.
10: We are.
13: Well, that red-haired little Victor is sucking down the vodka as if it was lemonade. We don't have another bottle, do we? Oh,
10: I don't think so. Isn't his hair amazing? Do you think he dyes it?
13: I don't care about his hair. I care about his vodka consumption.
10: Has he asked for more?
13: Yes, he has.
10: I'll ask Sally to deal with him.
18: Hi, Mom.
10: Oh, you're back early.
15: You know, we didn't get into Davy's bar. There was some fat stick on the door that wouldn't accept Mikey's ID. I didn't believe he was 18.
10: Well, he isn't 18, Evie.
15: That's not the point. You paid £5 to get that ID forged.
10: You didn't bring him back with you, did you?
15: No, he went to heaven.
10: Heaven? What do you mean, heaven? Is he okay?
15: Mum, he always overreacted to disco. Oh. I couldn't be bothered, so I came home. Anyway, I'm going out tomorrow night and I've got no money.
9: Oh, hello, Evie. Your beautiful daughter has come to delight us. How nice.
10: I didn't realise you two had met. Excuse me, will you?
9: Oh, yes, I'm going to the subject of our English assignment. Is that right, Evie?
15: Hello? Hi, about 5 minutes ago. Yeah, I know. He was really pissed off. No, I'm standing. I'll see you, Victor.
9: You can steal my ship anytime.
15: What?
9: Signed, E.
15: Hang on a second, Aaron. Victor, I'm on the phone. I'll call and see you about my project on Monday, okay? Hi, Aaron. What are you here for?
9: I understand, Evie. I know you have to be cool in front of everybody.
15: Hold on a second, Aaron. Hold on. Victor, you're steaming. How much have you had to drink?
9: I got your weed.
15: Can you not see I'm on the phone? Look, I'll talk to you tomorrow. Anywhere, I'm right. We're walking down the...
9: I don't suppose you'd like to do that interview now, yet. I've brought home.
15: Victor, do you mind?
2: Are you all right there, Victor?
15: Hi, Sally. Listen, I think Victor needs a cup of coffee.
2: Victor, why don't you go out for a breath of fresh air?
9: Why don't you mind your own business?
2: Where's your mummy?
15: She's in the drawing room.
19: Excuse me, Mrs. McDonald. Can
2: I have a word with you? What's it, Sally? Should this be that dry? Let me see. Oh, God! Sally! Oh, it's totally dried out. Oh, I put it in the wrong oven. I meant to move to the small one. Oh, my God, oh, my God, oh, my God. What do I do?
20: Have you any baked beans?
2: Sally, I couldn't possibly.
20: Where do you want that in? Leave it to me.
21: Oh, so this is what they give the important people to eat.
20: Baked beans. You listen to me, Mr. McVitie. You mention one word to anyone, and I'm sure Miss Black would love to hear what you were up to with that Spanish onion in her good front room. Not to mention letting all over either.
9: You're a nasty old back. I'm not eating any of that.
20: Nobody else, Jen. If you're looking more vodka, there's none.
9: Oh, don't worry. I'll go and get my own.
22: Mrs. McDonald, dinner's ready. Food's ready, everyone. Edith, everyone. Into the kitchen. Food's ready.
11: I believe we're having cassoulet. I hope Claire was able to get a confit d'oie. It makes such a difference, don't you think, Minister? Where did he go?
17: Made good his escape while he could, I would think.
11: What's that, Tony?
17: Oh, nothing, Edith.
23: That was delicious, Claire.
11: La Russe gastronomique, if I'm not mistaken, followed to the letter.
2: Yes, to the letter.
11: Well, Victor seems to have vanished. Oh, it's so unassuming. I'm going to be naughty and read one of his poems. I found it in the kitchen. The minister would so enjoy hearing it. So if you can forgive my not-so-perfect Ullins, I'll do my best. Is that okay, Tony?
17: Well...
11: He says the children bringing in their hamsters to show him was the inspiration. The talent of the man. To a hamster. We slick it... Karen timorous beastie, oh, what a panic's in thy breastie! Thou need not start a wah sa histie, wa bickering brattle. I would be lith to rin and chase thee, wa mardrin cattle.
23: With apologies to Mr. Burns.
11: Who's that?
8: It's Gertrude, he's killing Gertrude, oh, Mom, get her out of his mouth, quickly, quickly.
11: Here, I'll get a hold of it.
8: Oh, she's dead.
11: I'll get rid of it, I'll take the dog downstairs.
17: What is it, Anna? What's up?
15: Muffet has eaten one of the baby hamsters.
17: Oh, no.
6: I think that was Laertes, but Gertrude is missing as well.
15: What on earth were you thinking of, letting them out of the cage with a dog in the house?
8: We thought that a dog was downstairs.
15: What is the matter?
2: Muffet has eaten one of the baby hamsters.
15: For goodness sake, I suppose it was a choice between that and your castle, eh, Mom, eh?
8: What? I hate you, you're horrible!
15: Stop screaming, you little brat. Dad's boss is downstairs. You're going to sell it anyway.
2: Well, she is upset, Evie. Well, come on, darling, let's get your face washed. You go downstairs, Simon. She'll be down in a moment.
9: Where is everybody? Here, boy. What's going on?
6: Laertes is dead and Gertrude is missing.
9: Well, you all worked up a minute. Sure, everybody dies in the own place. It's hardly news.
6: It isn't a play, Mr. McVodka. This is real life.
11: What an unfortunate accident. Poor Mr. McLeod. Of course the dog was just obeying her animal instincts. It's not her fault. She is a terrier and hamsters are rodents.
9: I am so sorry. It's so unlike Muffin. How can I possibly make it up to you, young man?
6: Well, financial compensation would help. I expect if you paid us some £1.50, we could always get Hamlet and Ophelia to have more babies. She's still young enough.
9: It's a deal. Here's £3. The extra is compensation for distress.
6: Thank you. I'll go and tell Anna.
23: Excuse me, Minister, your car's ready. Well, Claire, Tony, that was a wonderful evening. I can't thank you enough. I'm so sorry about the hamsters.
11: Leaving already? I was hoping Victor could have a chat with
12: me. I'm not too late, Emma. Have I missed it all?
20: No, Fenton. You haven't missed a thing. It was just another dinner party on Marlborough Road.
3: In Two Doors Down by Annie McCartney, Sally was played by Frances Tomalty, Fintan by Jared Murphy, Claire by Marcella Reardon, and Tony by Robert Patterson. Victor was played by Alan McKee, Evie by Katie Gledhill, Miss Black by Ruma Tomalty, and Anna by Bethan Lloyd. Simon was played by Patrick Gledhill, Layla by Emily Wormsley, Ben by Alfie Lloyd, and Sam by Joel McElnay. Other parts were played by members of the company. Two Doors Down was directed in Belfast by Tanya Nash.
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Dinner Ladies by Taran Alley, with Barbara Dixon as Bev, Bridget Forsyth as Mrs. Ollerenshaw, and Liz Smith as Flo. Episode 4, The Professionals.

0: Hey, Gary! I'm busy in here, you know.
1: Hurry up if you want a lift, or I'm going back to bed.
0: Charming.
1: Well, have you finished?
0: Aye.
1: And you can flush your stupid ideas away while you're at it. I told you no one had lend you and your cronies money for some harebrained scheme.
0: Yeah. Thanks, Gary. Thanks for your support.
2: Mum, I reckon you didn't get that loan because it were two women who were asking for it. If you'd had a bloke with you, you'd have got it.
3: This ain't London, Mum. It's Oldale.
0: Listen, you two. That's right nice of you, but we were a shambles in there yesterday. If we're gonna do this, we've gotta get some professionals on our side.
2: Here, how about taking me dad with you next time?
1: Hey, Kev, did you swap them cornflake cards for me? Me Alan Shearer doubles?
3: Yeah, I've got them in my bag somewhere.
1: Oh, brilliant.
0: Yeah, that's a really great idea, Shelley.
4: You're gonna make me late.
2: You can make it up to me, won't you? Yeah. And I'll have the ingredients for a birthday cake, off you. What do you reckon?
4: As if I've got a choice. You're wasted as a dinner lady.
2: Am I?
4: Yeah. You should have been a bailiff. Take anything off anyone, you would. Not that there's much left to take off you today.
2: Get out of it!
4: Seeing as you dress for action.
2: What do you mean? This is my birthday outfit.
4: Is it? Do you want to see my birthday suit tonight?
2: Sorry, Jim. I only go for designer labels.
0: Aren't those earrings, ever? They're like gold golf balls.
2: I like to be a bit outrageous on my birthday.
0: Well, just you keep a lid on it till we're down pub tonight. We've got to look like professionals and we won't dress like that.
2: So, this bank manager, told us to get lost then?
0: As good as. Maybe he's right.
2: Don't say that. We'll find the dosh to set ourselves up. Somehow.
0: Crikey. What speed is that Sally doing?
2: Who's that on the back of a bike?
5: Quick, get in here, chuck door in, Granny. Get us on with a bike, will you?
2: What? Oh, my goodness.
5: Oh, come on, don't just stand there. Come on. We'll take the cat. Ah,
0: Sally? What the hell is going on? And why is that dirty bike in my kitchen?
5: Oh, I was late, so I jumped red light. Now the coppers are after me. Oh, quick, Indrani, let's hide in the locker room.
2: What?
5: And let me introduce you.
2: How does it? Oh, that's better.
5: Now, Bev, Joe, Sophie, this is my sister-in-law, Indrani Kumar, Master of Business Administration.
6: Pleased to meet you.
2: Hiya.
7: Hello.
2: Pleased to meet you.
5: I was giving her a lift and I thought I could introduce her on the way.
2: Oh, you look like you need a strong coffee. Fancy a donut and all?
7: I'd love to, but I'm on a diet.
8: Join the club!
0: Listen, I do hope you can help us, Indrani. We're having real trouble getting people to take us seriously.
7: Don't be too worried. I've been looking through the tender document and I think, with a few extra people on the team, we can put together a very persuasive business plan.
5: Well, we couldn't do worse than that cesspit I visited yesterday. Simpkins Catering. Simpkins money-grabbing more like. What they give them all for to eat. I'd sooner be out of a job than feed our kids that slop.
2: We'll need a bloke.
0: Joe!
5: Trust her.
0: No, she's right. Round here, it'd make a big difference if we've got a bloke on the team.
7: Well, I have just the man. My cousin Deepak. I'm bringing him to our meeting this afternoon. He's a very shrewd businessman.
5: Yeah, he's great.
7: I'm on my way to see him now.
5: I'd give you that lift the rest of the way, but I can't now. I'm a wanted woman.
2: Thank heavens for that. I value my life. See you all later.
5: Bye.
2: Hey, Sal. She's got her head screwed on.
5: I told ya.
2: She's very sure of herself, isn't she? Frightens me.
0: She's just what we need, Sal. Thanks.
9: Morning, all.
10: Hello.
0: Morning, Flo.
9: I just hang me coat up and I'll be with you.
0: Okay, love.
2: What's the point, Bev? Even Sophie gets more done than her.
9: What do you mean?
2: I mean, we should get shot of old Mother Hubbard. She can't do a flipping thing.
0: I can't. pasta for a week.
2: Well, I say she goes, Sally.
6: Yeah, sorry.
2: Soph.
9: No, I don't know. Well, yeah. Here we are, then. Brian Rumgato.
6: Flo, it's incredible.
5: You made that yourself?
2: I don't know what to say.
0: How about tar very much?
2: Yeah, tar ever so, Flo. You remembered?
9: I'm not senile yet, you know. Look, girls, I know I was slow yesterday, but I don't do sandwiches or tills, you see. I'm the queen of the sweets, me. I can do the lot. Cakes, buns, jam, roly-poly, you name it.
5: Hey.
9: Just let me do what I do best, then judge me.
2: I dunno.
0: Right, that's Flo on hot sweets, Sophie, snacks, Sally, washing up, please. I'll do sandwiches, and Joe, you can do the main courses. Meatballs today, please, oh, and a lunch for three for Mrs. O and all.
9: Thanks, girls. You won't be sorry.
8: Yes, of course, Mrs. Platt. I'll see Mrs. Orange shows up to speed.
10: Right, Maggie, you can stop, Martha. There's that shelf you keep going on about.
8: Stan, I'm on the phone. Sorry about that, Mrs. Platt.
10: Have a good mind to take it away again.
8: Yes, you can leave it with me. Stan!
0: Okay,
8: bye then. Stanley Nelson, you're an absolute... Good morning, Oldale School.
10: Oh, she can be miserable, that Maggie. Passes the pencil, Kev.
8: Simpkins Catering, and your name? Nigel Simpkins.
10: I don't believe it.
3: Yes, Stan.
10: Shh, quiet, Kevin.
8: And I'm sure...
10: I'd want to take on another canteen. I'd never have told you to go see him. That backstabber.
5: I don't know what you're all going on about. If we lose out to him, we don't want the flaming contract. I want us to do good food and out. Not chuffing packet mixes and instant powders.
9: She's right, you know.
10: Anyway, I just thought I'd come and tell you. Better get back. That Maggie'll nag me pants off if I don't finish them shelves.
0: Okay, and thanks, Stan.
5: Here, Bev, where's Joe?
0: Gone out back for a fag.
5: So, I suppose you've managed to get one for tonight, then?
0: Yeah. He calls himself Flash Harry. He's getting to the pub at 9 o'clock.
2: Oh, he's never going to take all his clothes off in pub, surely?
5: Flo, are you sure you can handle this?
9: No, I can't handle it. I'll just look.
2: I feel sorry for him. When Joe gets older, and she'll make mincemeat of him.
0: Salvation! Nothing. Just deciding when we should cut the birthday cake Flo made you.
2: Oh, we'll have it after dinner, eh?
0: Yeah, okay, good idea. Come on, girls, now, back to work. Okay. So, how are we doing then, girls? Joe?
2: 2 trays of meatballs, 2 large pasta bakes, and 2 trays of budgie's heads.
0: You what?
2: Flo's been teaching me what they used to call things. Sprouts. They look just like budgie's heads.
0: Sophie, how much of everything?
11: 50 pasties, 100 burgers, 4 trays of chips, 2 jugs of gravy.
0: Flo?
9: 1 tray of tapioca.
0: Tapioca?
5: Oh. You what, love?
9: Plus 2 spotted dicks, 100, couple of cupcakes, 2 trays of apple pie and 4.
5: Then that's a relief.
12: All right. Oh, hello, Flo. You still with us? I bet you're all glad to see me, then.
2: Oh, of course we are, Rita. You're our ray of sunshine.
12: Yeah, well, don't start taking it for granted that I'll help out every day. I might be part to do us jobs.
0: Okay, girls. Action stations, here comes the flood.
5: Come on, Joe, you're serving with me.
2: Come in.
5: Oh, hello, Mr. Wright. You're in early.
13: Yes, I'm on duty this lunch hour.
0: Joe, have you taken through Mrs. Orr's lunch for 3?
8: And in fact, we will be starring in our corporate video being filmed this afternoon, won't we, Bob?
14: Aye. Can't leave the head and chairman out, can we?
8: I do apologise, Mr. Cranford. My kitchen staff assure me that our lunch is on the way.
14: Ah.
8: Lunch at last. Thank you.
2: Joe.
8: Oh, yes, of course, Joe.
2: It's my birthday.
14: Happy birthday, love.
2: Ta.
8: Yes, many happy returns of the day, Joe.
2: Thanks, Mrs. O. What have you got me? Well, that's nice. Never mind. Enjoy your dinner.
8: Thank you so much.
14: Thank you.
15: I hope the food's as tasty as the service.
2: She care?
15: Well, Mrs. Ollerenshaw, is everything in your kitchen so well maintained?
2: Let's start, shall we? Oh, meatballs. What a quaint idea. Well, do begin.
15: Sir,
16: I have.
2: If you and your company are successful in winning the catering contract, Mr. Cranford, I hope you will build on the progress I've been able to make in widening the culinary repertoire here at Old Dale School.
15: Our reputation is second to none, Mrs. Ollerenshaw. That's why we're still in business. Not badly.
2: A shallot.
16: A what?
2: You see, Mr. Cranford, little touches like these don't cost the earth but make all the difference.
15: Shallots, eh? Crikey, that's a whopper. I've not got one.
2: Oh, allow me. I'd hate you to miss out. Have mine. Oh. It seems to be a bit hard. Oh, my God. It's an earring.
9: There you go, Joe. It's absolutely brilliant, Flo.
5: Just as well we're having it after dinner. I put that much rum in it, we'd never have got the dinners done. Oh,
9: so, we want a slice?
5: Oh, yes, please.
17: Well, I'm pleased you ladies have got...
5: Our business advisors for the catering contract. This is Mrs. Ollerenshaw, our headmistress.
7: Mrs. Ollerenshaw. Hello.
17: Good morning.
18: Delighted to meet you. No one warned me Old Dale was run by such a charming lady.
17: Oh, thank you, Mr. Chowdhury. Now, Beverly, I wanted a quick word, if I may.
19: That's okay, Mrs. O. We've got no secrets from our business partners.
17: Very well. It's a small matter about the large gold earring I found in my lunch. Here.
2: Oh, I've been looking for that.
19: Oh, terribly sorry, Mrs. O.
17: I could have choked on it.
2: You'd need some gob to swallow some of that size.
19: Joe! Are you sure you won't have a slice of cake with us, Mrs. O?
17: Quite sure. I don't know that I trust the catering in this kitchen anymore.
19: I beg your pardon.
18: Beverly, leave it.
9: You know, I really think she hates us.
5: Well, you girls haven't blown your chances.
7: Don't be silly. Of course you haven't. It's not Mrs. Ollerenshaw's decision. It's the Board of Governors that decide who gets the contract.
18: Anyway, about our meeting with the bank manager this afternoon. Bev, you and Sally need to look every inch the professional. Have you both got suits?
19: Well, I've got, like, a dark blue blazer that I can wear over a posh frock.
18: It's not a night at the theatre. It's a business meeting.
19: And that's what you're there for. To take care of the business side of things.
5: Yeah, if we end up running this place together, we'll leave all that up to you two.
7: I think what Deepak means is that we all need to look like experts in our own fields. I'm sure your outfit will be fine, Bev.
2: And what'll you be wearing, Deepak?
5: Joe, don't start.
2: Well, I mean...
7: I asked you all to think about our unique selling point. What is it about the Sheila's Kitchen bid that singles us out from all the others? Yes, go on, Sophie.
9: I thought we could all wear, like, bright uniforms, you know, a bright yellow or green or something. That'd make us stand out.
18: Anyone else?
5: Well, I always said the kids nowadays didn't get a balanced diet for school dinners. When I started, we'd give them meat and two veg on their plate, and they'd jolly well have to eat it or go hungry.
19: Strict lot in your day, Flo.
7: And?
5: They ate it. But that's it. Look, at the moment we let them choose what they want, so they choose the rubbish. But Sheila's Kitchen can be the only one offering a guaranteed balanced diet.
2: Our kids wouldn't know a balanced diet if it spat in their eye.
9: I don't think they'd eat meat and two veg, would they?
19: Well, I think a lot of kids do care what they eat. I could ask my Shelley and Kevin to ask all their mates, find a few meals they would eat.
7: Better still, let's call it a survey and have a committee of pupils who we consult. We'll soon see if there are balanced meals that the kids actually like. How does it sound to you, Deepak?
18: Sounds very good. I'll leave all the kitchen stuff to you ladies. You come up with the menus. I'll make sure it can pair.
8: Here at Old Dale School, we strive for excellence in everything we do.
14: Hang on a minute, Cynthia. I've chopped your head off.
8: Oh, really?
14: How does the zoom thing on this cord camera work?
8: Camcorder, Bob. Camcorder. How many times?
14: Oh, whatever.
8: It's the large button with the arrows.
14: Well, if you know how to work it, then you film me first.
8: But if we record it in the right order, then we won't need to edit it. And as I'm opening the film with my pièce de camera, I need to be filmed first.
14: If you hadn't upset that media studies teacher, we wouldn't be in this mess.
8: Bob.
14: Oh, all right, then.
20: How do I look?
2: Oh, you look great, ma'am. Not much makeup on, though.
19: It's a business meeting, Shelley, not a catwalk.
3: Well, I think you look right professional, ma'am.
20: Gary?
21: How long do them flipping pitches have to be in for?
19: 20 minutes.
21: Well, you got something to do them before you go, then.
19: No, I have not.
21: What's in the bag? Overnight case, is it?
19: Joe come in wearing great big baubles today, so I thought me and the girls could all turn up at the pub tonight for a birthday wearing these. To, you know, take the mickey like.
21: All right, for some.
14: God, trash, that's hot.
19: You all right?
14: Oh, stop doing this anyway.
19: Right. Wish me luck.
3: Good luck, ma'am.
2: Yeah, you'll do great, ma'am.
19: What do you think, Gary? Do I look okay? Like a businesswoman?
21: A woman looking for business, more like.
19: Hiya. Sorry I'm a bit late.
2: Hi, Bev. Gosh, you do look smart, doesn't she, Deepak?
22: Yes, very nice.
5: You've done us proud, Bev.
2: We've known him for years. He trusts us.
22: I have to disappear after the meeting. Another appointment.
2: But we are all due to meet at Joe's tomorrow morning to discuss our next step. Is everyone able to make that?
5: Of course.
2: Oh, yeah.
22: Right, down to business. When we're in with Gerard, I'll run through a few things. Cash flow and turnover predictions, profit and loss forecasts, and capital injection estimates.
8: As you can see, Gerard, with a guaranteed captive market and a highly experienced and committed workforce, the risk is minimized to a very large extent.
23: Well, I can't say I'm not persuaded that as a team you have the wherewithal to make a go of this venture. But there's one thing that worries me.
22: Uh-oh. What's that, Gerard?
23: School meals are changing, aren't they? Healthy options taking away exactly the foods young people like best. That's what you're going to do. But how can you stop the kids from going to the local bakeries and chip shops instead, where they're not told what they should and shouldn't eat? Mrs. Pope, you'll be the catering manager.
19: Yeah. Well, we know what the kids like and don't like, and we're asking them all what they think.
22: That's right. We have instigated a pupil survey, which analyzes the menu choices that have majority support, and yet still offer a balanced diet. And I'm sure our very capable dinner ladies will be able to cook whatever we decided.
23: Mrs. Comer?
5: Between us, we can cover most of the cuisines or styles, you know. Well, that I can think of.
22: I think what Mrs. Kumar is trying to say is
19: what she means is we know this job inside out and we can just as easily cook healthy dinners the kids would love as we can the ragbag of 30-odd items we have to put out at the moment. There'd be less waste and all. Them two would look after the paperwork and we'd do the rest.
23: That's what I've been waiting to hear. Whether you ladies would indeed be the mistresses in your own kitchen. And I can see, Deepak, that this is a team that has its expertise and authority very evenly spread. Certainly we'll be able to help you if you win the contract for Old Dale School. And I very much hope you do.
19: Here you are, girls. Double reason to celebrate Joe's birthday and getting the loan.
9: Well done, you two. I knew you girls were a great team the moment I walked in.
2: Brilliant. Well done.
5: Thank you very much. Hey, where's Joe? I hope she gets here before the Stribogam arrives or I'm going. He's not sitting on my lap.
19: Luke, she'll be here any second, so quick. Get these on. Here you are, Sal. Flo. So.
2: A Christmas decoration.
19: Yeah, just like a gold golf ball earrings, but twice the size. And you know, they cost more than her earrings. coins and all, 30p a pair.
20: I always said she were cheap.
19: Wait, get them on before she gets here. I can't wait to see her face.
20: Blimey, they're ever.
1: What must I look like? I don't know if I can wear these, Bev. I'm only crying out loud, Sophie. Do you not know how to enjoy yourself?
20: Hey, up, here she comes. Oh, wearing next to nothing as usual. Happy birthday, love.
2: Yeah, happy birthday. Hey, I love the earrings, girls. Glad to see I've started a trend.
1: Hey, what do you have to drink, Joe?
2: Oh, pint of bitter, please, Flo.
20: On its way.
2: Crikey! Look at that bloke. Comes into a nice pub like this, dressed in an old Mac.
19: Oh, my word, he's coming over here.
2: What have you done?
4: Hello, ladies. And which one of you is Joe? Hiya, love. I'm Flash Harry.
2: Oh, are you now? Well, you'll be Debbie Harry by the time I've finished, will you?
4: What? Hang on!
2: Get over here!
4: What are you doing?
2: I'm going to make men speak of you!
4: Okay, will you? Right, hey!
19: Oh, me feet. Gary, you still up?
21: What time do you call this?
19: We all went out for an Indian after the pod.
21: Till 1 in the morning?
19: Yeah. Got a problem with that?
21: No, you have. I'm not stopping in like some babysitter while Lady Muck goes off skin down your nose at me. Looks like you've forgotten who's boss. Need reminding, do you?
19: Don't you dare! Let go, Gary, or so help me out!
21: Put down the frying pan, Ben!
19: You want to fight? You've got one! Come on, then! I've had enough!
21: Bev! I'm warning you! You'll be sorry! Right! Ah! Oh!
19: And that's the last time I have a frying pan in my hand for you, Gary Pope!
3: Mum, where do we have to go now?
19: Hurry up! The taxi's here!
6: Oh, this bag's too heavy, Mum.
19: We'll give it you, then. Now come on before he wakes up.
3: Dad, what did you do to him?
19: Not through the kitchen, Kevin. At the front. You'll be fine.
6: What's going on? What's happened?
19: In you get, Kevin.
23: About everything, love.
19: Yeah, that's it.
23: Okay. Where to, then?
6: Yeah, Mum. Where are we going?
10: In Dinner Ladies, Barbara Dixon played Bev, Liz Smith, Flo, Jean Haywood, Sally, Bridget Forsyth, Mrs. Ollerinshaw, Kay Ragg, Joe, Debbie Chazen, Sophie, Jack Smethurst, Bob, Tim Dante, Gary, Bill Dean, Stan, Andrew Wincott, Mr. Wright, Maxine Finch, Rita, Vinnie Dillon, Indrani, Hamaj Singh Kalarai, Deepak, Stephen Hoyle, Kevin, Sally Walsh, Shelley. The script editor was Wendy Lee. Script consultant, Anne Edivine. 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
25: Thank you very much. And as we're overrunning, let's have a very quick round to start with. This is a round called Words of One Song to the Tune of Another. Accompaniment provided by Dave Lee. Graham and Barry.
26: No.
25: If you'll start, they're your words. I want you to sing the words of Leaning on a Lamppost to the tune of Maria. All ready? Dave Lee, introduction.

0: That should be enough for this show now, shouldn't it? We can go home.
1: You've been listening to West Side Story. Now then, where are we? Yes, Bill and Tim. Your words here, the words of long-haired lover from Liverpool. To the tune of 16 tons.

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hey, hey, hey, hey, hey, hey, hey, hey, hey, hey, hey, hey, hey, hey, hey, hey, hey, hey, hey, hey, hey, hey, hey, hey, hey, hey, hey, hey, hey, hey, hey, hey, hey, hey, hey, hey, hey, hey, hey, hey, hey, hey, hey, hey, hey, hey, hey, hey, hey, hey, hey, hey, hey, hey, hey, hey, hey, hey, hey, hey, hey, hey, hey, hey, hey, hey, hey, hey, hey, hey, hey, hey, hey, hey, hey, hey, hey, hey, hey, hey, hey, hey, hey, hey, hey, hey

0: Very good.
1: I score that 5 to Bill and Tim. And Barry and Graham, you have 4. And this is where I introduce...
2: Very good.
1: Play.
2: Very good.
1: At the end of the program, in order to give the teams time to think of silly names, for people arriving at the archaeologist's ball.
3: What?
1: The archaeologist's ball.
3: Get some old jokes out.
1: Right.
3: Could we get a new audience, please?
1: Round.
2: Very good.
1: The next round is...
3: Don't
1: the
3: volunteer.
1: Called What's in a Word? That's... Another mark off Bill for interrupting.
4: Can I have a mark for not interrupting?
1: Yes.
4: Thank you very much.
1: Robbie! Now, that levels up the score. I'm going to give each of you a word culled from the Oxford English Dictionary. These are actually real words, and I want you to define them. I'm going to give you each a word. Tim Brooke-Taylor, you're the first one. Your word is whisht.
4: Ah, whisht is a card game played by people who are pished.
1: Yes, the dictionary doesn't actually put it in as many words. But the dictionary definition is an utterance of whisht to enjoin silence. But it's roughly what you say.
2: Yeah.
1: Barry Crowley, your word is nettlecock.
4: Whisht, Barry, whisht.
2: Well, what a time to talk shop. Nettlecock is, of course... a reference to nestle meaning chocolate, and cock being an abbreviation of ball cock, meaning part of a plumber's trade, therefore meaning a plumber eating chocolate while working, therefore not keeping his mind on his work, like David Frost getting off a plane half an hour before doing a television program.
4: Bitter.
2: Chock, a blocked pipe, a blockage. Nestle cock. A blockage. Back to Robert Robinson.
1: Reading my booklet from the BBC, I see that I have to dock you 1 mark for advertising, so put your total score down to 4 again, I'm afraid.
2: Oh.
1: Otherwise, it was excellent. It does, in fact, mean a spoilt or delicate child.
2: Oh, warm.
1: And,
2: warm.
1: Bill, your word now?
4: Yes.
1: Perseant.
3: Yes, perseant. Well, this, you pronounce it wrongly, of course. Of course. Should have been pronounced table. I know what a table is. Anyway. No, perseant, yes. It shouldn't really be in the dictionary. You won't find this in the dictionary. It is, in fact, a proper name. And is, in fact, an early arrival for the insect's ball. Mr. and Mrs. Ant and their little son, Percy Ant.
2: Oh.
3: And 5 marks.
4: Rubbish.
1: 1 mark. Because the actual definition is keen or piercing.
3: That's right.
1: Which is, I prefer,
3: yes.
1: In fact, preferred yours. Graham Garden, your word? Opsimath. Opsimath.
2: How do you spell that? Op? S-I?
1: O-P-S-I-M-A-T-H.
2: Opsimath.
1: You've got to get 4 marks for this because your team's 4 marks behind.
2: All right, then here we go for 4 marks. Opsimath is a slang term. Those of you who've seen the film The Godfather will no doubt know about the Italian gangs operating in America. There were some operating in the East End of London at one point in the early part of the century, in the 20s. Sure. And this word was much used by them, as in the phrase, "You want I should give you a punch, opsimath."
1: Yes! Yes, 4 marks.
4: Thank you.
1: And in fact, the dictionary definition is one who begins to learn late in life.
2: Exactly. And didn't they just?
1: The next round is a new one. This is one called All Keyed Up, and it brings Dave Lee in again in a starring role. In this round, one team sings the first part of a song, and then Dave Lee raises the key, and the other team sings the next part in the higher key, and then the key is raised again.
4: Oh,
1: and
4: no. Oh, no.
1: And... You see who cracks my first.
3: Yes,
1: now then, the first song is going to be started by Tim Brooke-Taylor and Bill Oddy, and it's I'm Henry the Eighth I Am. Introduction, please, Dave Lee. Do you want the word?
5: Yeah.
3: be doing it.

0: Now, look here.
1: The score stands at 12 marks each. I finished that one because I couldn't stand it any longer. And now we have a round called Make a Noise. In this round, I want each of you to make a noise. Barry Cryer. Yes, one. Tim Brooke Taylor.
2: Bush Mutt.
1: Yes.
3: You have to finish it.
4: No PS's.
1: One more. Graham Garden.
4: Excellent.
1: Thank you. Yes, that's what I've got here. Bill Oddy. I won't ask you to repeat that one. Yes.
3: It was repeated.
1: Good. Right. We go on to the next round now, which is called commentary. And in this round, each team has to improvise a commentary of an event which I shall give them. And the audience, once again, will be brought in to decide who wins this round by the sheer volume and enthusiasm of your applause.
3: Don't go.
1: But starting with Tim Brooke Taylor and Bill Oddy.
5: Good.
1: And we'd like you to give a commentary on erecting a deck chair. Erecting a deck chair. Right. Tim and Bill.
6: Yes, and they're coming out now. He's just trying to get the deck chair up. It looks as though he's just marking out a place to put it up. And slowly he's putting it up. Yes, he's got it up there.
7: I've just been handed a piece of paper here. That's apparently the slowest anybody's ever put up a deck chair.
6: You'll find that's exactly true. I think somebody put one up a great deal slower in Morecambe last year. And
7: that's right.
6: In August,
7: that's right. That's absolutely right. Just a pack of laughs to keep the thing going.
6: Isn't it all? Oh, yes. Well, he looks as though he's getting it up now.
7: I think it's up. Yes, I don't know how you feel about this, but some people over in Australia say that putting up deck chairs is getting boring now. How do you feel about that?
6: Well, I don't really think so. I think it's a great deal more exciting than cricket, for a start.
1: Thank you, Tim and Bill, for two of them putting up a deck chair. Now, Barry and Graham, you ready for your commentary? Your subject is making a double bed. Making a double bed.
5: Easy.
1: Will you set the scene for us, please, starting right away?
4: And it's the oversheet coming up there, right across the undersheet. The oversheet has gone in, it's the eiderdown. The eiderdown, this is a surprise here. A surprise.
7: A surprise,
4: it did
7: very well at Newmarket last year. Surprise. Yes.
4: What a surprise fee. A surprise, ladies and gentlemen. The eiderdown has gone over on top. Eiderdown over on top. Eiderdown 3-1 against. This is going to be one for the bookies. The eiderdown is going there. The eiderdown is going there. The eiderdown is on top. Coming round. Coming round. The eiderdown. The eiderdown. Gone in. The eiderdown. On the bend. The eiderdown. Over to you, John.
8: And the eiderdown is down. The eiderdown is down. At that last fence there, you didn't quite see it, but the lady making the bend tripped over the fence and dropped the eiderdown over the other side. Now they've got the eiderdown. And it's coming up. The eiderdown. The eiderdown. The blanket. Keep your eye on the yellow blanket coming over the inside there. Running. Doing very well. Doing very well. Getting something.
4: And it's pillow. It's pillow.

Yes, you win on the audience applause, Barry and Graham, making you 4-2, Tim and Bill 2. Now we go on to the next round, which is called McDonald's Funny Farm. And in this round, one team sings Old McDonald's Farm. You know this one. Those of you listening at home will know this one of old. We've done it before. And we're going to do it again. One team sings Old McDonald's Farm, accompanied by Dave Lee, and the other team makes suitable noises for what's on the farm, and vice versa. Now, we'll start with Graham and Barry. Will you sing Old McDonald's Farm? And Bill and Tim, will you make the required noises? Introduction from Dave Lee.

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0: a cross between a duck and a bee. E-I-E-I-O. With a... here and a... there, here a... there a... everywhere a... with a...
1: oh, cock a bloody noodle.
0: And a...
1: Oh dear, I'm fed up with it.
0: Cock-a-doodle-doo. Everywhere. And up. Here. There.
1: Stop

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There, here, there, there, everywhere.

0: had a sheep that thought it was a horse. E-I-E-I-O. With a bear. I'm so confused. Bear. Oh, dear. Bear.
1: There.
0: Oh. Bear.
1: Everywhere.
0: Oh, bear. I'm so confused.
1: Where? With a.
0: Where?
1: Here.
0: There.
1: Here.
0: There.
1: Everywhere.

0: listening to Bob.
1: I'm dreaming of a land of the king.
0: Here up.
1: No, screw me back a little lower, man.
0: Here up.
1: I am enjoying this.
0: There
1: up. Oh, I got my pipe under the water.
0: Everywhere.
1: Get out,
0: guys. With a man, I don't know. Here up. I am so confused.
2: There
0: up. Oh, dear.
2: There up.
0: Oh, no. Everywhere. Oh, I give up.
2: With a.
0: There.
2: There.
0: Everywhere.

0: At that point in the competition, the scores are as follows. Tim and Bill, 21, and Barry and Graham, 22. We come now to ad-lib poem, in which each member of the team is going to, or the members of each team are going to make up a poem. Each team member must keep going until I press the buzzer, and then a member of the opposing team must take over. And this goes on until we've reached the natural artistic conclusion of the poem, or until I can't stand it anymore. The first line of the poem coming up now, and this one, Bill, I'm going to ask you to start. And this is your first line. I'll give it to you as near as possible. It's in dialect. E ba gum lad, da looks grim. Is trouble at the mill?
1: E ba gum lad, da looks grim. Is trouble down at the mill? I've gone and dropped me elephant. And it's sitting out there still. Not moving, you do understand, but still.
2: But sitting very still. And furthermore, it's sitting under my pneumatic drill. Now, elephants, as you may know, come very large and wide. And you can see another one upon the other side. Now, these two elephants, whose names are Alistair and Fred, have been my pets for many years. I wish that I were dead.
3: He wishes that he were dead, he says, because he knows quite well that elephants, when they drink milk, do up and swell. There is a saying around these parts, and I'm agreed with it.
4: Careful, Barry, careful.
5: That's a rare good saying. And I think it's quite neat. I've often heard it said, you know, that elephants do swell. But when you come to think on it, I'm sure the village bell has more to clang and clong to us than any elephant diatribe. You know, when you sit down and think of it, I'm sure 'tis but a jibe that elephants do swell. Now, nay.
1: Now, nay, said Jack, and jumping up, he said, you'll all rejoice, because I think at this moment we should drop this silly voice and get right back to normal voices. And the poem. So, I'm going to read another line. And this is the way it'll go. There was a lad who lived in France upon a lonely hill.
6: His name was Jacques. Surprise, surprise. His wife's name was Jules. Hey, by gum, it's me again. We'll have no truck with France.
3: They walk around in little shirts and tiny little pants. I was just saying, said the froggy, in a funny voice. I am very fond of reading, but I do not have the choice.
5: I'd like to be so English, I would like to cross the Chanel. And then I think to myself, oh no.
1: Oh, I can't need a flannel. I don't know what that means, he said. The censor, I do mean, who walked into the village where before he once had been many years ago when they were doing
6: very many things. But hark, do you hear it?
5: Yes, I do.
6: The village church bell rings.
5: Oh,
6: and who can be a ringing it?
3: It is the three kings. 'Tis strange they should come to our village, he said.
5: Oh, no. Oh, no. Oh, naughty things. It is the verger who tolls the bell this morning. It is the verger, I tell you, as sure as I'm
1: born. Oh, that was clever.
3: I did say, as I ran back to home, and vowed that I never would
6: embark on such a silly poem.
0: Well, I'm going to give the marks there to Barry and to Graham especially for winding up the program. No, that's a very interesting score now, 35 each. And, and we come to the last round, in which, of course, the scores come thick and fast, because this is the point in the programme where the teams give their announcements for the arrivals at the archaeologist's ball.
2: Mr. and Mrs. Remain, and their religiously inclined son, Priest Oric Remain, followed closely,
3: and more or less the
6: rattle
3: right
6: of bones.
3: Mr. and Mrs. Dactyl, and their son, Terry, and his pal, E.O. Lithic.
6: From Africa, will you welcome Mrs. Uncommon and their ballet dancing daughter, Tutu Uncommon?
3: And her mummy.
1: Followed closely.
6: Who is well enough to receive visitors.
1: Followed closely by Mr. and Mrs. Civilization with Kenneth... No!
6: Oh!
1: Mr. and Mrs. Isation with Kenneth Clark and their daughter, Sibyl Isation with Kenneth Clark.
3: Mr. Childies and his wife, you know, her of the Childies.
1: No, that's wrong.
3: There we go.
2: From up north, Mr. and Mrs. Swall... And their son, Adrian Swall.
1: Oh. And a Roman friend.
3: Oh, yes.
1: Mr. and Mrs. Akeflaw. And their old man, Mose Akeflaw.
6: Oh. Mr. and Mrs. Arsenella.
1: Be careful.
6: They're laughing, son John. Laughing, Jack. Us. We need an anticlimax to the time like this.
1: He's not archaeological. Get him out.
6: He is now, you know.
1: Followed by
3: Mr. and Mrs. Sir Greek Urn and their son Watt.
1: Who is rapidly followed by Gerald Ponsonby, butler to several medieval monarchs, who in his time became known as the Valet of the King. Yet another visitor to the archaeological ball, Sutton.
3: Sutton who?
1: That's right.
0: At which point?
3: And one we've all been expecting, I'm sure. Mr. and Mrs. Saw and their daughter, Dinah.
2: Not forgetting Mr. and Mrs. Thesaurus and their daughter, Eleanor Braun.
6: Thesaurus. At this point, Mrs. Marth and their mother, affectionately known as Marmoth.
3: And while we're on the subject, Mr. and Mrs. Kant and their daughter, Celia.
1: I beg your pardon. Treat a lady like that.
0: With a dramatic and popular win by...
6: Here is a motoring report.
0: Timbrook Taylor and Bill Oddie, that brings us up to the end of this week's programme. We shall be back next week with very much of the same theme.
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4: Lovely, isn't it?
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7: Once upon a time there was an engineer.
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7: He had an engine and he sure had fun. 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
15: 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Charlie says, love my good and plenty. Don't know any other candy that I love so well.
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1: Poor devils out of this weather. The waves are like mountains. We've had a message from the flagship. There's 11 U-boats in the area.
0: Look, there's one surfacing.
1: By heaven, I don't think he's spotted us.
0: 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Full steam ahead. Starboard, you know. Ting, ting. Stand by the depth charges. Stand by the forward gun. Ah!
2: Tom, how much longer are you going to be in the bath?
3: Calm it down, Bill. Just got to escort the toilet soap back to port.
2: Well, hurry up. I'm coming in. Now, listen, Tub, I...
3: Oh, Tub, what are you laughing at?
2: And I thought Moby Dick was just a legend. Come on, out of the bath.
3: Half a minute. Mustn't let that German submarine get away.
2: What German submarine?
3: A scrubbing brush, stupid.
0: Oh, good. Hooray. Three cheers, Mr. Say.
3: Good show. Here comes the aircraft carrier. HMS Soap Dish. Out of stern, we'll go and meet her. Whoop, whoop, whoop, whoop, whoop, whoop.
2: Watch out. Rocks dead ahead. Big, great, black, craggy rocks.
3: You kindly leave my knees out of naval maneuver.
0: Hello, action station. Ding-a-ling-a-ling again. Submarine sighted. Wolfpack. 10 periscopes just broken surface.
2: They're your toes.
3: I know.
2: And what are you worried about?
3: I'm not facing that way.
2: Yeah, that's a point. Why are you sitting at the wrong end of the bath?
3: I've lost the plug.
2: Now, come on, Tub. Hurry up and get out of the bath. Moira will be round in a minute.
0: All right, me arty.
3: I've seen Long John Silver. I know what's going on.
0: Turn your back.
2: Oh, come now.
0: Turn your back.
2: I don't see why. You've still got your trousers on.
3: Well, the water wasn't very hot.
0: Pass the bath towel, shipmate. Now the talcum powder. Right, you can swab the decks down. I've finished.
2: That'll be Moira.
3: Let her in while I go in the bathroom and change it to be shorey. What should we do with the drunken sailor?
2: Coming.
4: Hello, Bill.
2: Hi, Moira. Come in.
4: Where's Tony?
2: He's just had a bath.
4: Oh, no. Don't tell me he's got the sea fever again.
2: Yeah. Each day he relives a famous battle. Sunday it was Jutland, Monday Trafalgar.
4: And today?
2: The cruel bathwater. You never know what he's going to do next. Yesterday when he woke up, he was Nelson. And when he went to bed, he was Jack Hawkins.
4: Oh, that's so stupid. Who is he when he's asleep?
2: Errol Flynn. He's not that stupid.
4: I don't understand it. Why does he keep getting this craze for the sea?
2: He says he's got a touch of Drake about him.
4: What have his feet got to do with it? Well, I suppose he'll start dressing up in his sailor suits again. You know what that means.
2: Yeah, out in the Serpentine every morning, one arm tucked in his waistcoat, a patch over one eye, scanning the boathouse with a rolled-up newspaper, shouting, "I don't care if I have had me tanner's worth. Napoleon out there is due in before I am."
4: Well, we've just got to do something about it. I'm not living for a fortnight on salt pork and biscuits again.
2: I don't mind that. But he won't go to sleep unless I stand outside waving a kipper and throwing buckets of water at his window.
4: You know, he's been a long time in that bath. Who's he got in there? Glynis Johns?
2: He's getting dressed. Shh. Here he comes.
3: Ahoy there, be hearties.
2: Aye, aye, Captain.
3: Come along now, it's 20 past 8 bells. There's a nor-nor-east trade wind blowing in from Shepherd Bush. So keel all me main braces and splice the cabin boy. I'm having me grog in the mess tonight. Shiver me timbers, a woman on board me ship. Open the front door, signal the number 7 bus to come alongside and cast her adrift in the ice street.
4: Look, hornblower. Stop this nonsense and take off those silly clothes.
3: Silly clothes? This is me sailor's set. It was made to measure.
4: Yes, but you were only 7 at the time. That was 23 years and 14 stone ago. And that ridiculous little hat. HMS Lollipop?
3: Well, I had a crush on Shirley Temple when Mum bought it.
2: Look, Tub, we're not going through all the sea nonsense again, are we?
1: You're an Australian. You wouldn't understand how an Englishman feels about the sea. To be out there amongst the wild waves, the vast ocean swelling up all around you, the biting wind lashing the salty spray into your weather-beaten face. To feel the roll of the decks beneath your feet, the mighty vessel riding the pounding waters up and down, up and down, up, down, up, down, up. Open a window.
4: Tony, we've had all this out before. It's just a silly fad. You'd never make a sailor. What good would you be on board ship?
2: Oh, save them taking on ballast.
4: Yes, but even so, you can't be a sailor by staying on dry land all your life.
1: I realize that, which is precisely why I've decided to buy a boat.
4: What?
1: You heard? I'm going to be master of my own ship. Travel where I please. First of all, I'm going to sail up the 8 great rivers of England.
2: Well, there's only 2. The 7 and the Thames.
1: 7 and 1?
2: 8.
1: Correct. Shut up, lady. After that, I'm going to explore all the oceans of the world.
4: Yes, but that'll take you years. Do you realize that over 2/3 of the entire world is covered by water?
1: I'm not surprised. We've had a lot of rain lately.
2: Tub, look, there's just one small point. Where are you going to get this boat?
1: I can easily answer one of the adverts in the Shipowners Monthly. I've got a copy of it here.
4: Show me. Ah, here we are. Boats for sale.
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1: Sid James in the shipping business? I'm not buying any boats off him.
2: Oh, now, Tom.
1: No, the man's a crook. He's always twisting me. I always get into trouble when I buy anything off him.
2: Look, you want a boat, don't you?
1: Yes.
2: And you want to sail up the river, don't you?
1: Up the river, yes. Up the creek, no.
2: Look, if it'll make you any happier, I'll come down with you and help you choose the boat.
1: No, thank you.
2: But why not? I'm quite a seafaring man myself. Look at the times I've sailed from England to Australia. The hard way, under canvas.
1: In a sailing boat?
2: In a lifeboat. I couldn't afford the fare. Look, at least we can go down and see what boat Sidney's got. He might have just what we're looking for.
1: Well, what do you think, Moira?
4: I'm not saying anything. You wouldn't listen to me last week, and what happened? He sold you 20 acres of land to build a house on at £1 an acre.
2: Hey, why, that's marvelous. So cheap. Where was the land situated?
3: Mind your own business.
2: Where was it, Moira?
4: Halfway up the side of a cliff.
2: Look, there's nothing to worry about this time. Let's all go down, have a look at the boats, and if we don't like them, we don't buy.
1: All right, then, I'll give him one more chance, but I'm warning you, Kerr. If he catches me again, I'll push you on the floor and roll on you. Come to Southampton.

0: Now then, what number pier is Sid on?
1: 13.
0: Let's put the mockers on it before we start.
2: Here we are. That's Pier 13 over there.
0: Oh, yes, I see it. The one with all the bits of driftwood floating around the end.
3: There is boats.
0: Good night.
2: Tony, come back.
0: I'm not buying any of that lot. Look at them. They've all been ridden with cannonballs.
2: They're the portholes.
3: Look, here's Sid's office. Let's go in.
4: Don't come in. I'm on the U-turn. Hello? Hello, yes, that's it. Calais, France, 677931. Hello, Gaston? Oh, Pierre. E.C. Sid here. Hi? Oh, bon. Bon, very bon. How's vous? Oh, not so bon, eh? Oh, well, look, Pierre. About ce soir. It's all off. I can't get across. I'll have to pick up the fags and the brandy another night. No, no, the customs haven't tumbled. I said the customs n'avaient pas tumbled. No, no, it's just that I can't get a crew. No, I'm sorry, Pierre, I can't handle the boat myself. I've got to have a crew, and I haven't got one, so there it is. I just can't find anybody stupid enough to go across. If I could get a crew, I'd see you tonight. Come in.
5: Hi, Sydney.
2: Hello, Mr. James.
0: Morning, Mr. James.
4: Pierre, see you tonight. Come on now, gents. What can I do for you?
5: Tony wants to buy a boat.
4: And you couldn't have come to a better man. I got a marvelous selection of vessels outside.
0: Can we have a look at them?
4: Certainly. Is it tied in?
5: Yeah.
4: You better put these on.
0: What are they?
4: Diving suits. Well, look, shall we step outside and take a look at the fleet? I'm sure we got something tucked away that'd suit you. There you are. Look at that lot. Luxury class they are. Do you know last week I had the doctors down here looking at this lot?
5: What happened?
4: They refused to unload them.
0: Oh, I've seen it. Say them all. That's the one I want. That's her. That's me craft. How much do you want for her?
4: I'll find out. Charlie, ring up Cunard. Ask them how much they want for the Queen Mary.
0: Is that the Queen Mary?
4: Yeah, she's sailing tonight.
0: She won't sail tonight, matey. It'll take him a week to get the paddles on.
4: The Queen Mary isn't... The Queen Mary isn't a paddle steamer.
0: I know, I was only joking. Ah, it's a wonderful sight to see her going down the old channel, sails billowing, 2,000 oars hitting the water all at once.
2: Tony, don't be so silly. What do you think those funnels are for?
0: Funnels? Oh, the chimbleys. Oh, wear it. It's winter, they've got to have fires in the room.
2: Tony, they're not rooms, they're berths. Do you know there are 2,000 berths on that ship?
0: Well, every trip.
2: Of course.
0: Wait till the Sunday papers get hold of that.
4: Look, stupid. Never mind about that ship. What about mine? I've got a yacht here that I'm very proud of. Look at her. Ain't she a beauty?
0: Well, the sails are a bit ragged and dirty, aren't they? We'll have to get them mended and cleaned up a bit.
4: Well, I'd appreciate it if you would.
0: Why?
4: It's my washing. All right, let's go aboard and have a look at her.
0: Right. My word, this is a bit dodgy. You'll have to get a wider gangplank than this.
4: The gangplank's over here. That's a mooring rope.
0: Are you sure this boat's safe?
4: Of course it is. Why?
0: Nothing. I was just wondering why the lifeboat's got a lifeboat.
4: All right, I'll tell you.
0: Why?
4: One's a non-smoker.
0: See, but I must admit she's taken me fancy. How much?
4: Oh, Tony. Of course you're a friend of mine.
0: I'm not paying that much.
4: Well, look, I'll tell you what then.
0: Still too much.
4: Look, I'm not going to argue with you. I don't have to sell you the boat. I got a cash customer in the office waiting to buy it.
6: Oi! See, where's that firewood you promised?
4: Later, later. I'm selling it. All right, Hancock. What about it?
7: Well,
4: I'll tell you what I'll do. Here's a peak cap with gold braid on.
0: Oh, yes. Moira. Moira, cop the lad here. But Bill, Captain Horatio Hancock. Mr. Christian, I'll see you all hanging from the highest yardstick. 15 hours on a dead man's chest, yo-ho-ho, and it comes out here. What do you think, Moira?
2: I think it suits you, Tony. I like the gold braid.
0: Gold braid?
2: Yes.
0: You know, during the war, we nautical men called it scrambled egg. And oh.
7: What's wrong?
0: It is.
4: Hancock. Hancock, do you want this boat or not?
0: Can I keep the hat?
4: Of course.
0: All right, then. How much?
4: To you, 50 quid.
0: I'll take it. A bargain. Money well spent, that is, now. Now then, how much for the boat?
4: Do you want to try it out first?
0: Well, I...
4: Take a tip from me, Tony boy. Never get tied up with anything you haven't tried out first. I'll let you say that over to France tonight. Bring it back tomorrow morning.
3: Really?
4: I insist. I'll come with you, of course.
0: Bags on, Captain.
3: Naturally. Good. We'll go to France, then. I'm looking forward to those old French customs.
4: Yes, the idea is to avoid them.
0: All right. As long as I'm Captain. And don't forget, as Captain, I am responsible for every one of you and for everything that goes on board my ship.
4: Can I have that in writing?
0: Come on, let's get underway.

0: day.
1: Oh, this is the line.
0: Miles out in the open sea. Not another vessel in sight. Nothing.
2: Hello, what's that following us?
3: The pier. I told you we should have crossed.
4: Oh, look. Look, there's the Isle of Wight, dead ahead.
0: Oh, yes, what do we do here?
5: Turn left, unless you want to take a bus.
0: Bill, stick your hand out the port, we're going left.
3: Now, we've got to be very careful here, Hancock. It's getting dark, and you've got to watch where you're going.
0: Don't tell me what to do. I'm the captain here. You're just a deckhand. Come in the old acid. Squeeze more salt water out of his socks than you sailed on. Of course it's getting dark. Of course it's getting dark. I spotted it straight away. As soon as the light started to go, I noticed it. You've got nothing to worry about with Hancock at the helm. It's still easy driving a ship in the dark. Why, you can't go wrong when you've got lighter ships and marker buoys and lighthouses to guide you.
3: All right. What did you hit?
0: A light ship?
6: Any damage?
7: Yes, one propeller gone, rudder missing, mainmast gone, the stern's caved in, and there's a dirty great big hole in the side.
0: Yes, but anything new?
7: No!
0: Engine all right?
7: Yes!
0: Are you sure?
7: Yes, it's securely bolted to the lower deck.
0: Good.
7: There's just one thing.
0: All right.
7: The lower deck's gone.
4: Oh, no engine, what are we going to do now?
3: We'll have to hoist the sail.
4: Where can we get a lump of canvas big enough?
0: What's everybody looking at my trousers for?
4: Tony, this is an emergency.
0: It will be if I take them off.
3: All right, get them off.
0: Oh, all right, there.
3: Blimey, that's a flash bit of pants you got on here. White with red polka dots.
0: Maura made them for me.
3: Where'd you get the material?
4: I sewed 10 Japanese flags together.
0: All right, thank you. You've got me trousers. Just leave me with my dignity.
3: Right. Hoist his trousers. Oh, that's better. We're going a fair lick now.
7: Hey, watch out at the wheel there. There's a rowing boat dead in front of us.
0: Well, tell him to get out of the way.
7: He won't budge.
0: Well, try straight at him then.
3: Here, that collision must have done some damage. We're listing to starboard.
7: Wait a minute. We're straightening up again.
3: Oh, good. Blimey, we're listing again to port now.
4: No, it's all right. We're straightening up again.
7: No, wait a minute. What the... We're listing to starboard again.
4: What's going on? Tony, stop walking round the boat.
3: Yeah, we got to get a move on if we're going to get to France tonight. Come on now. Full trousers ahead.

0: And what filthy weather. Any sign of the French coastline yet, number one?
1: Well, I can't see a thing through the glasses, sir.
0: Let me have a look. Well, of course you can't see anything. There's sunglasses. Fool, get off the bridge. It's such a night. Oh, what a night it is. It really is such a night. The moon is bright.
2: Hancock, stop dancing about. We're listening again.
3: Tony, just a minute.
0: Hmm?
3: Turn round.
0: Yeah?
3: Yes. Has anyone ever told you you look like Jack Hawkins?
0: No, not recently.
3: Well, you know, you do. With that duffel coat on and that mug of cocoa, you're the living image of him in The Cruel Sea, and I ought to know. I was in it.
0: You don't want to blush at all? Oh, don't be silly. It's nothing like him now. Find out. 2 points to starboard, mate. Watch your helm. Keep the matches clear. Keep that deck cargo fastened. Secure the lifeboats. Do you really think I look like Jack Hawkins?
3: Yes. Honestly, the resemblance is amazing.
0: Oh, you're imagining things. I've got a different shaped head altogether. I can't see it myself. But now the hatch is. Bring it on against the wind. Half speed. Keep it steady now. 2 more points to starboard. Watch that gibbet. Whatever it may be. Swing round the yardarm. Lower the boom. Drag out those top gallants. Bill?
4: Yeah?
0: Do you think I look like Jack Hawkins?
4: It's uncanny.
0: Yes?
4: No kidding.
0: 16 depth charges at 30-second interval. That's one downer, I tell you. Are you sure there's nothing on the radar screen? This convoy must get through. Watch for torpedoes, zigzag formation. Ah, periscope, action stations. All hands up.
2: Hancock!
0: Erickson, Captain Erickson to you.
2: Whoever you are, come down and give me a hand with this bucket. The ship's leaking.
0: So put a bowl under it.
3: I say, look. What's that light out there? Somebody's signaling to us.
2: All right, put the brakes on. This is as far as we go.
3: Hey, aren't we going to France?
2: This is near enough. Stop the ship.
0: I'm the captain here.
2: Do as you're told and shut up.
0: I don't like the look of this. Get behind me, Bill.
4: Where are you?
0: Behind Moira.
2: I'm taking over from now on, and you'll do what I tell you, see?
0: So it's mutiny, eh?
2: Yes.
0: Mutiny is an ugly thing.
2: So are you, so shut up. All right, now give me that megaphone. Ahoy!
5: Ahoy!
2: Pierre! E.C. Sid!
0: E.C. Sid? You can't say that. I see Sid, or E. Saw Sid. not E.C. Sid. I'm not having that.
2: Now, look here.
0: No, E.C. Laund is all right. E.C. Bond's all right if he don't sing. E.C. Sid, never, I'm sorry.
2: Stow your cap. Pierre! Bring your boat alongside. We'll load the stuff onto the deck.
3: Tony, I've just realized what's happening. Sid's a smuggler. He's picking up contraband from this Frenchman and smuggling it back to England. We've got to do something.
0: By heavens, you're right. Leave this to me, Maura. There'll probably be a fight. Now, listen. If things start getting tough, promise me you'll go down to my cabin, lock the door, and hide under the table.
3: Why?
0: That's where I'll be.
4: No, Tub, we can't let him get away with this. We've got to stop him. I'll come with you.
0: All right, you first.
2: All right, Pierre. Start slinging his stuff across.
0: Just a minute, James. We're not going to let you get away with this. Smuggling is against the law. And we're going to see that you get what's coming to you. It's people like you who undermine the whole economic stability of the country, evading customs duty, just for your own selfish ends. What's inside those cases?
2: Brandy.
0: Up.
4: To you.
0: Down your end of it.
4: To me.
3: Tony. Bill. What are you doing?
0: Now, keep out of it. There's a good girl, Maura. To me, girl, Maura. There she does it. That's the lot. Good lad, Pierre. Back tomorrow night with a bigger boat.
2: Nice.
0: Turn around. Back to England, quick.

0: We gotta be dead careful here, Hancock.
1: Aye, aye, Captain.
0: We must be somewhere near the English coast.
2: Seems to me we've been going round in circles for the last 3 hours.
1: Well, I've been following the course Sydney marked on the chart. Look, there it is.
2: Show me.
3: Oh, Tony.
1: What?
3: That's where I rested my cocoa mug.
4: Say, fellas, there's a motor launch heading this way. HM Customs and Excise.
0: Here you are, Hancock. You can have your hat back. You're captain again.
5: Ahoy, Hydra!
6: Morning!
5: Nice day. We are coming aboard!
6: Sorry, full up. There's another one coming up behind.
5: Now then. Hi, Jove. Which one of you is the captain?
7: She is.
5: I won't keep you long, by Jove. I just want to make a routine search of your boat. I can't be too careful. You never know who's trying to smuggle brandy across the channel. Do we? Well, if you'll excuse me, I'll start searching. Come!

0: How much longer are those guys going to be searching? All this waiting. You would have thought that they'd have found it by now.
1: Well, Tony doesn't seem to be very worried about it.
0: Why? Where is he?
1: Leaning over the side, talking to that customs officer.
2: Well, this isn't the first time I've been to see you, though.
3: I didn't think it was,
2: no. No, you can tell by my gait, can't you?
4: Yes, you have got a big one, haven't you?
2: Well, it's my teeth. They don't fit properly. I'm having them out next week.
4: Oh.
2: Anyway, as I was saying, during the war, I commanded a minesweeper.
4: You sweat mines?
2: Well, you have to. They get filthy, you know. Anyway, from the first day I took command, there was trouble.
5: Oh, there would be.
2: There was.
4: Yes.
2: They resented me.
4: Did they?
2: Nothing was said, mind you, but there was that atmosphere,
4: yes,
2: you know what I mean?
4: Yeah.
2: Little things like knives sticking in doors just as you're going to open them.
4: Yes, yes. It's very dodgy.
2: So anyway, do you think I look like Jack Hawkins?
4: No.
2: I just thought I'd ask. Well, I was saying... the men didn't like me, see, because I was strict. I knew there was a conspiracy against me. There was a thief on board, but I couldn't pin anything down till the Tuesday.
4: What happened then?
2: The strawberries went.
4: Did they?
2: The strawberries went, and then I had them. Of course, nobody helped me. They were all against me.
4: Yes, sir.
2: I didn't have a friend on that ship. Clicking these little steel balls in my hand doesn't annoy you, does it?
4: No, no, no. It's very musical, huh?
2: Musical?
4: Yeah, I like it.
2: Oh, I'm pleased. Yes. Good. Well, anyway, I confronted him with it. I said, where's the strawberries, I said. That's Adam. Oh, my word. You can see they were in for it. So they muted it.
4: No.
2: They gathered up one end of the ship and stared at me,
4: yeah,
2: nudging each other. Tapping their heads.
4: Did they? Oh, no.
2: They thought I was ill.
4: Yeah.
2: I wasn't. It was the strawberries.
4: Yeah.
2: So I said, back your mutinous dogs, I'll have you court-martialed. Well, that was the turning point.
4: Well done.
2: They could see they was up against a born leader. Mm. They were uneasy, you know, uneasy they were.
4: Oh, no, yes, yes.
2: They could see they'd gone too far. I felt sorry for them.
4: Did you?
2: Because they were only kids, you know, just out of the jazz clubs.
4: Oh, yes.
2: To show them I didn't bear any malice, I made a peace offering.
4: That's the start.
2: I walked towards them with my hand outstretched.
4: Yes, yes.
2: They appreciated that. They all rushed forward in a body and with smiles of gratitude all over their faces, they came up to me and clasped my hand.
4: Yeah.
2: Do you know what they did?
4: What?
2: They threw me overboard.
6: Excuse me, Mr. Hancock.
2: Oh, I suppose you found...
6: Yes. 300 bottles of brandy. You didn't fall off my head, Gerald. Painting them all white and tying a note round them. Only 2 pints tomorrow, milkman. Yes. By Jove, this is the best brandy on the market. Do you realise that? Unobtainable in England. Worth a fortune.
2: Oh, we'd have got more, but we didn't have a bigger boat.
6: Too bad. Well, come along. Aye, Jove. Amen.

0: Yeah, this is Sid. Same again for us.
1: Yes, and 600 cases for the gentleman in the peak cap. It was 600, wasn't it?
2: Yes, by Jove. That's right.
1: 5,000 crates for the Admiral.
3: Yes, we've got enough room.
1: How you managed to borrow HMS Vanguard, I'll never know.
2: To me.
1: Down your end a bit.
4: To you.
5: Slowly down.
6: That was Hancock's Half Hour, featuring the lad himself with Moira Lister, Bill Kerr, Sidney James and Kenneth Williams. Incidental music was composed by Wally Stott and recorded by the BBC Augmented Review Orchestra, conducted by Harry Rabinowitz. The script was written by Ray Galton and Alan Simpson, and the program which was recorded was produced by Dennis Mayne Wilson.
7: Another color with city dirt?
8: That dirt edge needs Mild Green Fairy's cleaning edge. Concentrates where powders can't. Right on the dirt.
9: Even on city dirt.
8: What? 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
10: I came across Mr. Kipling in a meadow by the church. 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An artist needs inspiration, he explained. Golden shortcrust pastry. Delicious apple filling. And just the right amount of sugar sprinkled on top. But then, when it comes to the little details, Mr. Gibley does have an exceedingly good eye.
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17: Scrudge. Next bit.
16: Yes, listeners. Those mysterious explosions were the first of many. It is that story we tell tonight. Is it 3 o'clock?
18: Clean it.
16: Clean to go.
18: Well,
16: hurry up then.
18: Clean. It was in the autumn of 1924, the year Major Bloodnock was discharged from the army.
16: Yes. It was the usual. Cowardice in the face of Ensa. Crown dressed as a woman in the ATF barracks.
19: Lies, all lies you hear. It was carnival night, I tell you.
16: Please, Major Bloodnock. My name is Jampton. Captain Hugh Jampton. I remember at the time, both Bloodnock and Lord Seagram became members of the Athenaeum Club, Glasshouse Street. Gad, you waltz divinely, my darling. What's your name?
19: Bloodnock. Dennis Bloodnock.
16: Gad, I hardly recognize you in that tartan beard.
19: I wear it for sentimental reasons. You see, it belonged to my mother. Great naked kippers. Me boots have exploded.
16: Gad, yes. Major, how could you? Your old Etonian socks have got holes in them.
19: Yes, I know, but I had to wear them. You see, they belong to my mother. But look at me, boots. They've had it, lad.
16: There, Bloodnock.
19: I wonder what could have caused them to go so quickly.
4: I'll tell you what happened to them, buddy. Your boots exploded because you've been doing all that sinful jousting and modern rhythm type dancing, buddy.
17: Bannister, what are you doing off the bandstand? Get back to your saxophone at once.
19: You can't leave Mr. Crumb up there alone with that loaded E-flat carpet room.
4: He can't play it. I put the safety catch on. Now, next dance, please, boys.
19: Pulsating melody singing, madam.
17: Stop it! You've got my sweet nothing! And a frenzy! A frenzy!
19: Great knobbly plates of pills! Oh, your boots have exploded! Oh!
16: With the exploding of his boots, Stegun realized that something sinister was afoot. With the aid of a 129A bus and several lengths of road, he took his shattered boots to the Stirling Home Office pathologist, who carefully patrolled them.
19: Yes.
17: Are they dead, Doctor?
18: I'm afraid, sir. We did all we could, but I'm afraid the wealth was too far gone.
19: My poor beloved boots. Gone. Gone and never called me mother.
18: Never mind, madam. I tell you what. I'll keep these boots.
19: Wow! Good heavens! The buttons of my boots have exploded. I say, what's going to happen?
16: Dear listeners, with the exploding of those boot buttons, I decided it was time for action.
17: Brooking no delay, I caught the next hockey stick factory up to London, where I called a meeting of England's leading scientists.
5: Gentlemen, please. Cease these impressions of stars of stage, screen, and labor exchange. And now pray silence for his excellent shortness, Lord Neddy Seagoon, sixth in succession from the Muswell Hill tube station.
9: Hurry up, mate, hurry up. We scientists is busy men, mate, I tell you.
17: I know, mate. I'm fully aware, but I've called you here to find the reason for this mysterious boot explosion. Now, has anyone any suggestions? No. I don't think it's that.
5: Can you all see when it's the work of a practical joker?
16: Gentlemen and fellows of the Royal College of Charlottes. The voice came from a cadaverous stranger who peered down at us from the top of an isosceles triangle.
4: Yes, it belonged to my mother.
16: Gentlemen, Lord Seagoon is not alone. There are other victims of these mysterious boot explosions.
17: May we ask why your friend is wearing bare feet and a black cardboard jewelry?
16: He is Monsieur Le Comte Frederick Jim Moriarty of the House of Frat. Tell him the story, Comte.
20: Certainement. Monsieur de Cabine, Madame, Monsieur. Monsieur de Cabine, Monsieur de Cabine. Monsieur de Cabine. Monsieur de Cabine. Monsieur de Cabine.
16: Gentlemen, need he say more?
18: Each one of him can tell a similar story. The Count will now pass amongst you, his fellow scientists, with a collecting box and a professional strangler.
0: Alarming, alarm, all.
18: To cover the screams of dying Scotsmen, here is...

0: Thank you, thank you.
1: Gentlemen, that voluntary collection for the victim Moriarty amounted to 4 and 9 pence in pennies. Many from this country.
2: Mr.
1: Thin. Professor Thin, the strolling anchor man for the Penge and District Tug of War team, and fruit butler extraordinary to the House of Chatterley.
0: Thank you.
1: Gamekeeper.
0: Thank you very much indeed. You didn't say what this collection was for.
1: Money. My dear short sir, these accumulated monies, this 4 and 9 pence, will be used for vital scientific purposes such as food, rent, laundry, and...
0: But we want a solution to these mysterious boot explosions.
1: Ah, well, that will be extra.
0: My dear Professor Quinn, the expense is no object at all.
1: What?
0: Well, just sign this blank wall. There. Fill in the bricks yourself.
1: Very, very kind of you. I'll cash it to the Building Society. Count, will you explain the phenomenon, please?
3: Certainement. Gentlemen, these boot explosions are caused by a weakening in Britain's deposits of scrag.
4: Scrag? Did you say scrag, Denis?
3: Certainement. Scrag is a substance found beneath the Earth's surface. This scrag radiates upwards, keeping level with the Gulf Stream, and keeps the pressure on the Earth's surface at an even level, thus preventing boots from exploding. Unfortunately, Britain's scrag deposits are rapidly losing their potency, with the results that have now become apparent.
4: I've heard that a lot of rubbish since I left the House of Commons. Scrag indeed. If you think I'd believe one word of that...
0: Green squirts of Gringe. He's exploded completely.
3: Indeed, the Scottish gentleman had disintegrated. From then on, the boot explosions became fiercer.
0: Up to now, I had not believed Moriarty's story of scratch. But now, it was obviously true.
5: Yes. Britain had to find fresh scratch deposits or explode one by one.
3: The Home Secretary sent a warning on the wireless.
6: Good evening. I'm speaking to you about these boot explosions. We, the government, are doing all in our power to rectify this grave scratch deficiency which apparently exists. Until then, the British public must take the following precautions. To prevent yourselves exploding, remove your boots, reverse the buttons on your socks, and walk backwards holding a gas stove above your head. I do hope this is only a temporary measure. Good night.
3: We return you now to Scratch Part 3.

0: Mother of the
1: sea. Ah, here comes the doctor.
0: Hello.
1: How are the men?
0: Oh, fine, fine, fine.
1: Any cases of frozen feet?
0: You didn't order any cases of frozen feet.
1: Well, we'll have to get along without them, that's all.
2: But we've got to eat, Seagoon.
0: Okay, I'll put them in the oven.
3: Stop the radio.
1: Quiet, please.
2: Please, gentlemen.
1: Please. We had to find scribes, not to fight. Now, think of those poor people in England walking backwards with their boots off, carrying gas stoves above their heads. Now, lower those fudge replicas of the Eiffel Tower.
0: Oh, I don't...
1: Look, come along, Eccles. Drop that Eiffel Tower.
4: Hey, my son. You swine, you. I was sitting on the top of the Eiffel Tower, eating my East Finchley voice cat type lunch, when Wongy, Blong, Black, Splaggy, Splaggy, and then Clack on the Nut jumps up, says, "Oh, hey, hey."
0: Wongy!
4: It's only our better.
0: Silly old. Oh, I'm not silly anymore. I'm the doctor.
1: Shut up, Eccles! Shut up, Eccles!
0: I'm the doctor in this game.
4: Oh, a doctor?
0: Yeah.
4: Hey, do you do operations?
0: Nope, but we all gotta start sometime. Now lay down.
4: Yeah, no. Know what you're doing with that sharp sausage knife? Mom can come to a young lad like that.
0: Foolish, she hasn't long to breathe.
4: Here, stop cutting the hole in my shirt.
0: Don't be frightened. I'm only looking around.
4: You better not then.
0: Oh, don't be safe.
4: What?
0: I won't touch anything.
4: Well, don't, because that's all new stuff in there.
0: Daddy. Oh. Here. What's this?
4: That's my end, and then it's quite
0: out.

0: the suggestion of Professor Finn and Moriarty, the government financed the Scourge expedition, myself in charge, armed with an elephant boot protractor.
1: Yes. I took charge of the money and directed operations from the treacherous Camp 3, just north of Monte Carlo.
2: Which way have you sent those Charlies on the Scourge expedition?
1: Well, right now they should be nearing the North Pole and certain death.
3: Max, get along, you hairy little doggy.
0: Good work, Bednock. You're a born leader of dogs.
3: Yes, I used

0: the scratch, the pass, the plinge. On and on pressed the scratch Arctic expedition, following the route charted by the famous Dr. Eccles to the North Pole.
1: Garrett, it's hot as the pole for this time of the year.
2: Yes, I've never known it so hot. There are these Arctic mosquitoes.
1: Look, how far are we from the pole now?
2: Just 3 inches.
1: Ah, Gad, we'll never make it before nightfall.
2: Well, we shall have to stop here.
1: Yes. I know, let us try and erect some sort of rude shelter.
2: You build the walls and I'll write on them.
1: Oh!
2: Oh, look, you comic, you. Oh.
1: I don't wish to know that.
2: I'm happy to lucky. No.
1: Wait!
2: What?
1: That's up. There's a pyramid.
2: What?
1: Let's see if they can pull us up for the night. I'll do the talking.
2: I'll do the silencing.
1: I know we can rely on you. Knock!
3: Who's there?
1: Cohen!
3: Cohen who?
1: Cohen, you put us up for the night! I like working these little jokes.
3: What's that one for a start?
4: May. Shut that naughty, hairy pyramid door.
1: Good heavens! It's Clement Bannister. What are you doing here?
4: Oh, special job, my buddy, buddy. Yes. Mr. Fine pays us a goodly sum to mix footo, the wonder boot exploder, into boot polish that is then exported to England.
1: Good heavens! What a fiendish plot!
2: Yes, I wonder who wrote it.
1: Of course! Those boot explosions were deliberately caused by this mixture of footo and boot polish. There's no such thing as scratch.
2: The naughty men. They've got all the expedition money.
1: They won't keep that money for long, lads.
3: You're not a long lad. You won't get any.
1: Hand me my saxophone. Oh, that's better. Who could drive the pyramid?
5: Me drive pyramid, mate.
1: Right. Drive us to Monte Carlo.
5: Of course.

0: In the huge pyramid with its powerful 2000 BC engine, the Avengers of the Scrad hoped for were soon seeking out Moriarty and Kitfight Sim, who was sipping the most expensive cooking-type sherry.
1: Don't rock the hammock so much, Moriarty. You'll have us both out.
2: Oh. Think, Kitfight, it was all so easy. Now we're millionaires, thanks to Puto, the Wonder Boot Explorer.
3: And we'll never grow another leg.
2: Oh, for marvelous life.
0: Pardon me, sir.
2: What is it, Kilvers? Can't you see we're engaged?
0: Oh, congratulations, sir. I hope you'll both be very happy together.
1: Thank you, Silvers.
0: There's a pyramid in the lounge, sir.
1: Really? What's his name?
0: I don't know. He didn't say, sir. He was a tall, bearded pyramid with hieroglyphics.
1: Come in, do. Now, what can I do for you?
4: Wait, hands up! I'm no pyramid. This plaster and string fares at a fake. I'm Neddy Seagoon.
5: Thank you.
2: Christy, the game is up.
1: Neddy, can't we talk this over like
4: that? Don't come from here. This gun is ready to load. Come on, you swine. Where's all that money gone?
5: Yes, that's four and ninepence you collected from us.
4: And that blank wall I signed.
1: That blank wall was a bouncer. Sent back, refer to builder.
4: Nonsense. I've got 10,000 bricks in my account. Come on, hand to your wallet.
5: Great steaming lumps of sack. It's a British wall.
4: Yes, but the bricks are in French.
5: Curses foiled by French bricks.
4: Come on. I want the original wall. We're waiting, Moriarty. Talk and talk fast.
2: Suddenly. Rubbish.
1: But beautifully spoken.
4: Bind these two scratch folks up to the bed rails and stack the tins of their own fiendish boot polish around the base of Moriarty.
1: Oh. I'll help you.
6: What's the idea?
7: Thin. Why are you turning on Moriarty?
1: I've just found his tap.
4: You can't talk your way out of this. Kitfight, tie him up, man. Light the fuse.
7: What?
4: Now, gentlemen, you've got 3 minutes to tell us where that 4 and 9 is.
2: We'll talk.
4: Blue Bottle, quick, extinguish the fuse.
2: Here's your 4 and 9 and your wall, damn you.
4: Right, you may go.
7: Gloating laugh.
4: So, dear listeners, you see, honesty triumphs over naughtiness.
8: Captain.
4: Please. Honesty triumphs over naughtiness. I'm in the end.
8: Captain.
4: What?
8: What was that you told me to do?
4: Told you? The fuse!
9: Good evening. Since I last spoke to you, the dreaded boot explosions have ceased. Thanks to the courageous and untiring efforts of Professor Kitfight Sim and Mr. Moriarty, both of whom are to be knighted. Therefore, as from now, you can all stop walking backwards, put on your boots, and lower your gas stoves to the ground. Eddie, went there. Good night.
0: That was The Goon Show, a BBC recorded program featuring Peter Sellers, Harry Seacombe, Spike Finnegan, with the Rollington Quartet and Max Gilbert. The orchestra was conducted by Wally Scott, script by Spike Finnegan and Larry Stevens, announcer Wally Speedslade, the program produced by Pat Dixon.

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1: 31 and a half, 32, 33, 35, 40 and 10 is 50 and 50 is a pound. 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Now there are 100 new pence in a pound. Think decimal. 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

0: down.
1: Yes, there's coffee pot freshness in every cup of Maxwell House.
2: Is that proper farmhouse cheddar?
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2: What about that?
3: No. It's quite nice, though.
2: Is it? Do you think I might try a piece? I'll have 2 ounces, please.
4: Jacob's, the cream of cream crackers.
5: Well, come in, Smithers. What is it? Speak up, boy. Orange juice.
6: No, sir. New Kellogg's Rise and Shine.
5: Hey, fiendish.
6: And look at this, sir.
5: No peel, no pips, and it's got vitamin C. Well, Smithers, I suppose this is it.
6: What are you doing, sir?
5: Thank you, Governor. Wife and 3 pips to support. Thank you.
1: New Kellogg's Rise and Shine. Now tastes as good as orange juice.
7: You know, some marmalades get some of their tang from added flavoring. While Robertson's Golden Shred gets all of its tang from Seville oranges. What would you rather have for breakfast?
8: 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They eat a great many of these. They peel them with their metal knives. Boil them for 20 of their minutes. 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
12: Bindweed! Where is that gardener?
13: Oh, here I am, sir. Over here.
12: What are you doing, pulling up my best flowers?
13: My money's stopped taking. Well, sir, I found a good spot for the rhododendron. Planted them in that big patch of red earth at the side of the house.
12: You green-fingered nitwit! That's a tennis court.
13: Oh, well, I thought that net was to keep the birds away.
12: Just look at this garden, absolutely choked with weeds. I thought I told you to pull up that dead shrub.
13: Why, well, couldn't move it, sir.
12: Couldn't move it, you lazy good-for-nothing. I'll show you.
13: Yeah. Here, I'm going to give you an answer.
12: It's no good, it won't budge.
14: That is an excerpt from Deep Are the Roots. Another of the books we recommend you to read, especially during the next half hour.
15: Meanwhile, for those who can't read, here is a sort of radio show which is beyond our ken. Among those taking part are wheelwright Amberley Grotefield, Mrs. Nip, the House of Commons yo-yo team, George and Lily Brisket, coloratura soprano Mildred Gasto.
16: Now, I think he's got a good range.
15: To continue, Carissima Rogers, Maverick Scott Johnston, and of course Mr. Kenneth Horne, who prefers to remain anonymous. Ladies and gentlemen, Kenneth Horne!
17: Hello, good evening, and welcome to Beyond Our Ken, the show that makes you want to jump for joy. That's if she's in the room with you. Well, now, I've had a busy week as usual. On Monday, I wrote a fan letter to Brigid Bardot. Well, I expect she has quite a lot of admirers, but my love for her is rather different. I'm after her money. On Tuesday, I was invited to be the liaison officer of the Suspension Bridge Society, a sort of go-between, I suppose. However, I couldn't accept because my time is rather taken up these days. I have a special duty to perform at the meeting of our local ladies' sewing circle. I'm the chief croupier. On Thursday, I was asked to go and see our producer, Jake Brown, who wanted me to give him a reference on his application for a passport. Well, apparently the Foreign Office are not too keen on letting BBC people out of the country in case they come back again. However, on Friday, I decided to stay at home and indulge in my latest hobby, songwriting.

0: Prudence.
1: Yes, sir.
0: What rhymes with June?
1: Oh, spoon, sir.
0: Oh, I never thought of that. Thank you, Prudence. That magic night in June, oh, we stood beneath the silver spoon. Now, it doesn't hit quite right, Prudence. Perhaps October would be better. That magic night in October, you look so different, sober. There, is that better?
1: Well, sir, can I be frank?
0: Well, of course you can. I prefer you as Prudence, but... Well, now, what do you think?
1: Well, sir, this songwriting of yours, with all due deference to your creative abilities and your devoted patronage of the art, and with the greatest respect, sir, I should stick to your crochet work. Here, have a cup of coffee. You'll feel better. Oh, sorry, sir, truly.
0: Oh, Prudence, look what you've done. You spilt the coffee all over my music. There's blobs everywhere.
1: Oh, I hope I haven't destroyed a masterpiece.
0: Well, Prudence, you might at least... Thank you, Prudence, for spilling that coffee. I shall call it My Love for You is Instant. My love for you is instant. I've got grounds for loving you. Oh, yes.
1: Yeah, I'll go, sir. Is that gentleman from the songwriting school?
0: Oh, you mean Oscar Berlin the Second?
2: That's right. Good morning, Mr. Owen. Yeah, I say I'm mad about your door chimes.
0: Oh, thank you. It's one of my earlier compositions.
2: Yeah. No, but come on. Now, let's have a look at your songwriting efforts. Ooh, these lyrics. A bit saucy.
0: That's my diary. Here's the song, here.
2: Oh, right. Imagine 9 October, you look so different sober. Oh, no, I'm afraid not.
0: Oh, what's the matter with it?
2: It's been done. I mean, it's all right to list ideas from other composers, but you must give them a bit of a twist. Look at some of my hit songs. A Nightingale Sang in Printing House Square. We'll Gather Hollyhock. And, of course, smoke gets in your ears.
0: I see. Well, now, look, Mr. Berlin, what exactly is wrong with my song?
2: Well, I told you before, Mr. Roone, there are several successful ingredients for a popular song. First, you must have a touch of sentiment. Mm-hmm. Now, the next thing you must remember is that nowadays, a spot of Latin American rhythm is essential.
0: Yes, I'm with you there.
2: Yeah, good. And finally, people don't want to be miserable. So it also contains a humorous thought or two, you see.
0: Yes, thank you. Now, just give me a moment, will you?
2: All right.
0: Look, I've got it. Now, how's this? My gray-haired mother, Cha-Cha's on the bedpost overnight.
2: That's it. It's marvelous. What a hit. Just wait and see. I guarantee that within 2 weeks, you'll have a song entered for the International Festival of Unpopular Songs. And if it should win, you know what that means.
0: Now what?
2: Enough money to give up songwriting and go into an honest business.
0: Prudence! Prudence, there you are. Isn't this exciting? I've got a good chance of getting a song into the International Festival.
1: Oh, do you think you'll sing it, sir?
0: Well, I shall sing it myself. Now, let me see. It's something haunting, I think.
2: It will be when you've murdered it.
0: That's enough, Prudence. Now, plenty of coffee.

0: Well, that was song number 3204. Remember the title, My Devonshire Mama. And the title of the next entry is Music is Better Than Words, which is to be sung by...
1: Good heavens, Pat Lancaster.

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The night must be bright, the moon must be slow, the wine must be high, and the lights must be low. And I recommend some music in the background, for when you're fumbling for the right words to say, you'll find that

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0: Jolly nice, Pat.
1: Oh, what am I saying? I'm next.
2: Jolly good luck, Ken.
1: Oh, thank you.
3: You've heard of the old lamplighter and the old umbrella man, but neither of these is quite as old as the old sandwich board.

he never gets for home. His cheery smile will banish gloom. So his board says, prepare to meet thy doom.

0: Well, that was the last song in the All-British Final, and I'm just getting the results from our panel of judges. And yes, here it is. The winning song is the Sandwich Board Man. This means that this song has been voted the finest song that Britain can produce to compete in the international contest next week at Monte Carlo.
1: Oh, well, Monte Carlo, here I come.
0: And the second prize goes to that music link.
2: Hello, Mr. Hall. Welcome to Monte.
3: Well, say, he's not here, is he?
2: And by the way, my name is Lancelot Carlyle, and I'm in charge of the British contingent.
3: The British contingent?
2: Yes, you and me. Now, look here, we must stick together. These foreigners aren't to be trusted. Oh, they're up to all sorts of mischief. Well, come on, Mr. Horn, let's get over to the British headquarters. It's all been arranged for us by the Foreign Office.
3: Yes, well, it's a cozy little beach hut, really. What about some tea?
2: Good idea. I mean, oh, bother, there's a hole in the kettle. I bet that's the work of the Valari gang. Look, you stay here. I'll hop off and get you a new one.
3: Ah, well, now here's a good chance to rehearse. Oh, what, no piano? Just had a basket, I suppose. You've heard of the old lamplighter. Come in.
4: Good evening. Now, I'm sorry to trouble you, but I wondered whether you could lend me a pair of swing trunks.
3: Hello, there's something fishy here. I bet she's a spy from the French contingent.
4: You must not suspect that I am a spy from the French contingent.
3: I bet she's after a crafty peep at my song.
4: I'd give anything for a crafty peep at his song.
3: She'll be lucky.
4: Monsieur, what are you mumbling about?
3: I was going to ask you the same thing.
4: Monsieur, you are very handsome. And suddenly I have a strange, irresistible urge to run my fingers through you. Oh, well, perhaps not.
3: And what do you want with me, madam?
4: Nothing, nothing. I'm just being possible. Monsieur, I need soothing. Sing to me.
3: All right, but what shall I sing?
4: The song that you are going to sing in the International Festival of Popular Songs.
3: All right, well, just a minute. I'm onto your game. I know who you are.
4: Sacre bleu! I underestimated you, monsieur.
3: I should think you did. Well, Madam X, you can just go back to your boss. And tell him from me, the British song doesn't leave my throat until Thursday night.
4: Curses defiled!
3: Oh, well. Well, I better unpack my trunk.
5: Good
3: heavens, what are you doing in there?
5: See where you are. You are looking down the barrel of a 45 caliber slide trombone. One move and I'll blast you to hell.
3: Who are you?
5: I'm Hermann Stump, musical director of the German contingent. Now hand over your song.
3: Never.
5: Very well. I do not wish to use such drastic methods of torture, but you leave me no choice.
3: Do your worst.
5: Very well. One, two.
2: Bagpipes are pointing straight at your ears. Any funny business and I'll play you a chorus of Scotland the Brave. Now get out of here.
3: Carlyle, thank heaven you came when you did.
2: Things are moving fast now, Horace. I'm afraid I've got some bad news. I managed to break into the committee rooms and get an advanced copy of the program. It's sabotage.
3: What do you mean?
2: They've got a foreign pianist accompanying you.
3: Good heaven, who?
2: Semprini. I told you they'd stop at nothing. But don't worry, Horn. I won't leave your side until after the contest. We'll win through somehow.

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1: Well, that was the British entry. Rotten, wasn't it? And now here is the Italian entry. Signor Prego singing his own composition, Minestrone.

0: potato, cut like a dice. 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That's a minestrone. It's Italian for soup.
1: And by the unanimous verdict of all Italian audience, Minestrone is the winner.
2: Oh, bad luck, Mr. Horn. But you didn't disgrace the old country by coming in 25th.
3: Oh, thank you, sir. I must admit he won fairly. I think I ought to congratulate him. Senor Frigo.
4: Here.
3: Just a minute. I say, Carlisle, this man's an imposter. It's an obvious disguise.
2: I knew there'd be dirty work somewhere.
3: All right, the game's up, whoever you are. What have you got to say now about the winning song?
5: Well, I told you in London he's all right. You give him a bit of a twist.
3: And now here are four people who are always giving songs a bit of a twist. And very nicely they twist them, too. For instance, they've pre-recorded their accompaniment, and now somehow they're going to fit a song to it. So stand by for a double portion of the Fraser Hayes 4, which, unless I'm mistaken, makes, let's see, 8.

0: And third is the Kenneth Horne documentary feature, Hornorama. Yes, once again, Kenneth Horne and his team of investigators bring you a factual report on topics of immediate interest. And tonight, we present a close-up on water.
1: Just a few reflections. Well, now, what would we be without water?
2: Filter.
1: Little do we realize the big part that water plays in our lives.
3: You speak for yourself.
1: Well, I see. Yes, I think I see. Now, what of the romantic associations of water? Now, here's a lady who's just come back from our honeymoon. Madam, I believe you went to Niagara.
4: Yes, that's right. Lovely place to go for a honeymoon.
1: Yes, now, what did you think of Niagara Falls?
4: Falls? What falls?
1: Yes. Finally, a very important use of water, cleansing. Now, let's have a word with a borough cleansing operative. What's your name, sir?
5: Stanley Birkinshaw. A Sidcup Borough Council.
1: Yes. What exactly is your job?
5: Well, every morning, just as dawn is streaking across the sky, I slip out of the house and proceed around the district spraying the streets.
1: Oh, you mean on one of those water carts?
5: No, by myself.
1: And thank you very much, Mr. Birkinshaw, for laying the dust in the studio. Now then, water. Well, apart from its many practical uses, water can also give a great deal of pleasure. And in recent years, underwater sports such as skin diving have become tremendously popular.
6: Lady C.T.?
7: Yes, Andrew?
6: Where are my flippers?
7: You've got them on your feet, Andrew.
6: Oh, so I am. Well, I thought me toenails needed cutting.
7: Well, Andrew, dear, how do I look?
6: Can I be honest? You look like the creature from the Black Lagoon.
7: That's not very nice, Andrew, dear. No, don't forget, you started me off on this frogman's lot.
6: Yeah, but you take it too far. Sitting in the bulrushes all day, croaking. Come on, then. Get your harpoon. And off we go on another adventure into the mysterious depths.
7: I've changed my mind, Ambrose. I don't think I'll go in today,
6: oh,
7: dear.
6: Oh, Felicity, why not?
7: It's too crowded here in the children's paddling pool.
1: Yes, water has a fascination for most of us, particularly such famous underwater explorers as Hans and Lottie Huss. We sent Cecil Snaith under the Red Sea to interview them.
8: Well, hello, listener. I'm speaking to you from inside a diving suit on the bottom of the Red Sea. From where I'm standing, I can see a shoal of multicolored fish. And outside the helmet, there are even more. Well, now, Hans and Lottie haven't actually arrived yet, but when they do, they've promised to show me some of the denizens of the deep, particularly the giant whale, which is rarely seen in these waters. I understand that the whale is quite friendly and spends most of his time lying on the ocean bed. And here's a funny thing. He sleeps with his mouth open. I wonder if he snores. Of course, it's mainly with the hope that unsuspecting fish will swim in. So now, until they arrive, let me describe some of the beauties of the underwater world. Over there is a vivid patch of coral. Here, a pretty cluster of sea anemones. Oh, and just here, I spotted an underwater cave. It's rather dark inside, but I'll venture in and see whether I... Oh. And this is Cecil Jonas Snaith returning you to the studio.
1: Well, Finally, let us consider those who earn their living from the sea, those weather-beaten old salts who brave the cruel sea in all weathers for the sake of a good catch, the fishermen of England.
2: Hello, Rodney.
9: Hello, Charles. Welcome aboard.
2: Nice place you've got here.
9: Yes, it's nice, isn't it? I caught it this morning.
2: Is that all you caught?
9: Yes, I haven't seen a soul all day. I say, Charles, I hear you've got a new net. Any good?
2: Rather. When there's a gale blowing, it rarely keeps my hair in place. But what about you, Rodder?
9: Oh, well, I've been going out to help the herring fleet.
2: You mean a sort of herring aid?
9: Oh, there you are, a nautical wag. Still, I enjoy it. I just love to hear them say, there he goes, the best fisherman in the whole fleet.
2: Rodney, you're always fishing for compliments. Well, I'd better cast off.
9: Shall I give you a hand?
2: No, I can manage. There.
9: Oh, Charles, it's quite the best pullover you've ever knitted.
1: Well, there you are, Mrs. Kenneth Horne, saying goodbye for now and leaving you with this thought from a listener. If you told a secret to a rat catcher, would he keep his trap shut? Good night. You might have been listening to What I've Just Missed, Beyond Our Ken, a sort of recorded radio show which gave employment to Kenneth Horne and also to Kenneth Williams, Hugh Paddock, Betty Marsden, Bill Pertwee, Patricia Lancaster, the Fraser Hayes Four, and the BBC Review Orchestra conducted by Harry Rabinowitz. The script, believe it or not, was written, and letters of complaint should be sent to Eric Merriman and Barry Took. However, the onus must inevitably fall on our producer, Jake Brown.

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1: My lords, ladies and gentlemen, bride of the gorilla, son of Flicker, Freeze Green, Chill Wills, Dr. Jekyll, Wilfred Hyde White, fellow member of the Horror Film Club, your host, Count Dracula, wishes to take plasma with all the ladies present. Please charge your smoking beakers. The toast is the Thing from the Black Lagoon, with whom I would like to couple Ken Dodd, and of course, Round the Hole.
2: Hello again, welcome to the show. Now, first, here are the answers to last week's questions. First, the cooking question. Well, the answer was in several parts as follows. Not with a French dressing, not in a hot oven, and never on any account in a casserole, unless they're wrapped in tinfoil and hung for 3 days first. At least that's what Fanny Craddock said, and she added, you can get them frozen if the weather turns nippy. Next, the legendary pears question. Well, the answers were, one, Troilus and Cressida, two, Scylla and Charybdis, three, Ursula and Andress. Now, I would have accepted Damon and Pythias, but on no account Mike and Bernie Winters, as they're still alive, so I'm told. Finally, the complete these song titles question. The first one was, there's a hole in my... Well, the answer was Bucket, dear Liza, and I got your letter, Mr. Grunt Futtock. And while I accept the geographical accuracy of your reply, it's nothing to make a great fuss about. Now, the second song title you were asked to complete was Casey Wood Blank with the Strawberry Blonde. Now, what Casey did was dance. Many of you had other ideas as to what Casey was up to. All of them physically impossible. Particularly while dancing a waltz. So Victor Sylvester tells me. Besides, the next line of the song is, and the band played on. Now, knowing musicians as I do, if Casey had done what you suggested, the band would have stopped playing and joined in. Except for Eddie Braden, who is not terribly keen on Mahjong. Smith!
3: Now, Armpit Theatre proudly presents episode 2 of The Three Musketeers.
4: D'Artagnan christened Alice by a short-sighted clergyman. Spent his boyhood in Gascony and at the age of 21 came to Paris to seek his fortune, among other things. Meeting the musketeers, D'Artagnan threw in his lot with us and we threw in our lot with him. Oh, what a lot we got! What a lot! What a lot!
2: Yes, all right. Now, we were celebrating our victory over the Cardinal's guards when we were summoned to see the Queen.
5: Husband and I are graciously pleased to receive our loyal musketeers. Let me kiss my Aramis. Let me kiss my Porthos. And what is your name?
6: Athos.
5: Let me... shake you by the hand. This handsome youth who stands by your side, so ruddy-faced and tousle-haired.
2: I am D'Artagnan.
6: That description wouldn't have fooled anybody.
7: Oh, why did you send for us, your majesty?
5: Your queen is in danger. Sob, sob, gulp, gulp. Only you can save me. Now, listen carefully. Here comes the plot. I gave a valuable diamond necklace to my lover, the Duke of Buckingham, but Cardinal Richelieu, my arch-enemy, discovered this and persuaded my husband, the king, to throw a ball at which I must wear the necklace or be shamed, discredited, and... humiliated. You must hie to London, recover the jewels, and return them to me here before the 14th. Farewell, and may fortune attend your mission. Brave musketeers.
6: Adieu.
8: Adieu.
7: I adieu. We've won the cup.
6: To horse.
8: To horse. To horse.
2: To goat.
6: To goat?
2: I couldn't afford a horse.
3: All through the night, the musketeers rode, till rosy-fingered dawn dappled all with pearls of translucent light. And the trees wept dewdrops upon the green, swarthy-clept Picardy. And the roses shyly blushed...
6: Oh, get on with it. Stop padding your parts, mate. He's doing padding. Your nylon.
3: Right.
6: So that.
3: 4 hours later, the road to Calais.
7: Ooh, there's a place we can stop for refreshment.
9: Ah, bistro.
2: Ho, there, innkeeper.
10: Ah, good morrow, sire. Where are you bound?
2: After a night riding a goat practically everywhere.
8: We're making for Calais.
2: Well, rub down the horses and milk the goat. Then bring us food.
10: Yes, sire. May I suggest a boar's head surprise?
2: What's the surprise?
10: It's still attached to the rest of the boar.
2: And bring us venison and woodcock and ptarmigan and lark's tongues. And a shilling bag of chips, too. And don't spare the vinegar. Tonight we celebrate.
3: But the innkeeper, in the pay of the wicked cardinal, hastens to the kitchen to inform his master.
11: Here.
10: I want to speak to Cardinal Richelieu.
11: I'm very sorry, sir, but the telephone won't be invented for another 200 years. Will you wait?
10: No, but immediately it's invented, call me back. Blast! Never mind, I'll attach a note to the leg of this pigeon. That's it, there. Why don't you fly? Why don't you fly?
2: Well, I think it's because it's casserole.
9: Oh, yes, casserole. Yeah.
10: The cardinal is in Paris. There's only one thing for it. Oi, cardinal!
12: Hello!
10: I've got the three musketeers here.
12: Aye?
10: The three musketeers!
9: What did you say?
10: The musketeers, they're in there.
9: Oh, good, then they're in my power.
10: Ah!
2: Ha! Richelieu, our bête noir.
6: That is your actual black beast.
7: Yeah. Evening, bet.
6: On guard!
10: Name of a dog.
7: Fido.
6: Correct. Double the money?
7: Oh, yes, I don't mind, Huey.
13: All right, now for 50 sous, how do you make a Maltese cross with four matches?
7: Light them and stick them up his vest. But seriously, we're still good friends because...
14: We're riding along on the crest of a wave and the world is on.
3: Meanwhile, back at the plot. The musketeers are engaged in a fight to the death with the cardinal's guards. Will they escape? Will they reach the Duke of Buckingham in time? Will Jock and Snowy escape from the jaws of the giant man-eating Cumberland? Where did my snowman go? Will you love me in September as you did in May? Tune in next week for the answer to these and many other questions when we bring you episode 3, count them, 3, how do they do it, of The Three Musketeers.
2: And now the Fraser Hayes 4, Hear No Evil, See No Evil, Speak No Evil, and Marge. To do a great injustice to It's Only a Paper Moon. Ladies and gentlemen, the Fraser Hayes 4.

0: And now, the Round the Horn Colour Supplement, the part of the show that can only be heard in colour.
1: And here now, with news of what's on in London, for the discerning visitor, man on the spot, Brad Smallpiece.
2: Well, it's been all go, go, go this week, but fortunately the bland mix is still to be working, so let's have a look at swinging London scene. Well, it's rap a pygmy on the knee with a French loaf week in Southwark, and... to celebrate this annual event, there's a torch-lit display of rabbi tossed in by the Civil Defence Department. On Tuesday, there's the Intercities Freestyle Muff Waving Contest at St. Ethelbert's and the Harbour Master's Egg Poaching Jamboree at the Lost Property Office, Baker Street. But I myself would plump for an exhibition of au pair greasing at Smithfield on Thursday.
1: Will Thursday never come? Now fashion. Celia Twick reports from Paris.
3: What is Pierre Balmain up to behind the closed doors of his Paris salon?
4: Mind your own business, ducky. And ask where you spend your time. Coming here with all those sort of innuendos.
1: The British male is becoming more and more clothes conscious. The trend has even reached the police force, who we hear are having new with-it uniforms designed for them. Over now to the cocktail bar at Bow Street Magistrates Court, where top designers are exhibiting what tomorrow's policeman will be wearing. The parade is described by the fashion correspondents of the Police Gazette, Inspector Tom Grutt and Detective Sergeant Obadiah Graspole.
5: Evening all. First we see Roger and George chatting at a bar. Roger wears the basic little black outfit that no trendy copper on the beach should be without. Gone the cumbersome helmet, and in its place, a cheeky tomboyish little number in pink velour with a bobble on the top. What fun. Above the peep-toed courage boots, white PVC, of course, he wears Bermuda shorts cut daringly low over the hips to reveal just a hint of midriff. Well done, Roger. You look stunning. George has gone gay in a figure-hugging pastel one-piece cat suit. Yes, how ideal for those interminable peace marches. Gone the bulky pockets of yesteryear, whistle, notebook and truncheon are now carried in a dinky handbag. Ah, yes. Look out, Mr. Burglar. George is ready for anything.
2: For evening wear, Sydney has really gone to town. Notice his non-crushed black velvet matador pants, fastened at the knee with a simple rhinestone buckle. So practical for those drafty rides in a black Mariah. His frilled shirts are mounted by a shorty op-art cape in wild silk. And should it come on to rain? Why, no matter. See, it's reversible. The Alsatian on the lease is optional and can be dyed to match the colour of your hair.

0: But just so that we do not forget that Rover, too, is in the force, his toenails are painted regulation grey. Thank you, Sydney, and stop it, Rover. Yes, it's ooh-la-la in the police force of tomorrow. Carry on, Constable.
1: Yes, and if that's the uniform branch, I can't wait to see the plain clothes. Well, now, this week the Round the Horn colour supplement turns its attention to the sea. One of the most typical traits of your true Englishman is his love of the ocean. Was it not the immortal Shelley who said of the Mediterranean...
2: Roll on, thou mighty... Blub, blub, blub, blub.
1: I don't think that immortal was quite the right word. History resounds with the names of seafaring Englishmen. Nelson!
3: Kiss me harder.
4: I can't, sir. My lips are chapped.
3: Oh, one more chap won't hurt.
1: And that was, of course, the famous scene between Nelson Rockefeller and Hardy Amis. What stories does the scene not conjure up? Well, West Side Story, the Nun Story, and the story of the Bishop and the Actress. There's just three of the stories the sea doesn't conjure up, but all of us thrilled to the romance of smuggling.
5: What have I got, you say, Art? Tell you what I got. A brandy for the parson, Bucky for the clerk. That's what I got. And bales of fine silk for me ladies' dresses, and perfumes from the Indies, and barrels of rare spices, and kegs of rum, and a fine cockatoo, and a copy of Maria Monk, purchased in Paris, a sack and diamonds and rubies and a dancing bear. Arr, that's what old Jim's got.
6: Yes, sir, and now would you mind opening the other suitcase, please?
1: In times of war, the sea becomes a bastion girt round our tight little island, it says here. And perhaps it's for the best. You're terribly vulnerable if your bastions are ungirt. How well one remembers those dark wartime days back in the 40s. When we were going to the cinema to see there's a U-boat on port bow number one. I've been 7 nights without sleep. The convoy must get through. Don't worry about Felicia, sir. I'll look after her. God, what a mess. What a ghastly mess type of film. Now, here is an excerpt from that great naval epic, In Which We Sink. Starring Dame Celia Mole Strangler and aging juvenile Binky Huckaback.
7: Charles! Charles! You're back!
8: Yes. I'm between ships. I've got a 48.
7: Yes. The chaplain told me. It's not long, Charles. Was it rough out there?
8: In the Atlantic?
7: Yes.
8: Pretty rough. Just Noel Coward and me against the entire German Navy. We had a brush with a Q boat at Brest. Or was it a Brest boat at Q? I can't remember. Oh, I'm tired. So damned tired. I don't know if I can stick it.
7: You've got to, Charles.
8: I can't. It seems so pointless.
7: It's not pointless, Charles. We've all got to do it. The Russians are sticking it out in Stalingrad. Oh, my dear, in 30 degrees of frost.
8: But you don't know what it's like out there. In convoy, the officers' quarters were hit by a Stuka. We've been messing with the men for days.
7: How awful for you, Charles.
8: Yes, they're fine chaps, Fiona. From all over England they come. Miners, navvies, bus conductors, common uncouth little men. But somehow, when they put on uniform, and they're fighting for an ideal, they become common uncouth little sailors. I'm going back to them. You were right, Fiona.
7: I know, Charles.
8: I know you know, et cetera, et cetera, et cetera.
7: Oh, Charles, how brave you are.
8: Yes, aren't I? And handsome.
7: Oh, yes, Charles, yes. Terribly, terribly handsome.
8: And if I don't get back, will you do something for me?
7: Yes, Charles, anything.
8: Well, you remember that little cottage we rented at Tunbridge Wells just before the war.
7: With roses round the door and hydrangeas in the garden.
8: Yes. I want you to go back there. Go back to that place which we shared with so many happy hours.
7: But why, Charles? Why?
8: I think I left the bathwater running.
1: And what of songs of the sea? Well, who better to sing us a rollicking shanty than rambling Sid Rumpo? Well, practically anybody, I should think, but unfortunately, he's here.
9: Hi, my dearie-o, and not fast your dando, mate. A whole tight your nadgers.
1: Yes. I once did, it gave me chilblains. I take it you're going to bend our ears with a nautical ditty?
9: Aye. It is something I picked up in a dockside tavern in Portsmouth. It tells of a mermaid who lures a young sailor lad to his doom with her watery embraces. She be half woman and half fish.
1: Yeah, sounds like a girl you wouldn't half have fun with.
9: Precisely. When you've been at sea for days on end, you're not that choosy. 'Tis a sad song and goes after this fashion. 'Twas on the good ship Habercuck,

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I'm seduced by the siren's voice and the fact that I can only see the top half of her sticking up out of the waves. The foolish sailor lad leaps over the side and drowns. And as he goes down for the third time, he sings...

0: Well, there he goes, the rollicking, rambling Sid Rumpo. And if anyone needs a good rollicking, he does. The British are still a nation of seafaring adventurers. In the studio with me are two such intrepid, grizzled old sea dogs who've only just completed a trip around the world in an open lifeboat. Well, gentlemen, welcome.
1: Oh, hello, I'm Julian. This is my friend Sandy. Hello, Mr. Horn.
0: Well, what sent you trolling off around the world like you did?
1: Oh, it was the call of the sea, Mr. Horn.
2: Yes.
1: The call of the sea. When I get it, I can't resist it.
2: He can't resist it. He can't. When he gets the call, he's got to go. Haven't you, Jules?
1: Like a shot.
2: Yes, he's off like a shot. Yes, we was in Southampton. The urge. Come on us, didn't
1: come
2: it?
1: On us,
2: just
1: yes.
2: come on us. I said to Jules, why not?
1: Why not?
2: I said, why not? Didn't I, Jules?
1: Yes, you did.
2: Yes, I don't tell no lies.
3: No, he did. It's the truth, Mr. Horn.
1: So I said, well, I'm game.
2: And he is, Mr. Horn. Oh, no, Ducky. Oh, there's no one game here. There's no one game here.
1: So we set sail the next day in this lifeboat.
0: Well, with no preparations.
1: Oh, I had me hair done.
0: Oh, lovely.
2: Oh, Bona Raya. Oh. Lovely. Buffon, yes. Go on, Jewel.
1: Any road up, to cut a long story short. After several days at sea, where did we find ourselves?
2: Where did we find ourselves?
1: Where? You may well ask. Nowhere.
2: No. We had no idea where we were. Of course, we had our sea lallies by then. Oh. But if I told you what we suffered, you'd never believe. Never.
1: 14 days.
2: 14 days. 14 days.
1: 14 days.
2: 14 days we were
1: exposed. Exposed to the elements. Yeah. Not a single tin of face cream.
2: Not a single tin. Well, we nearly cracked, didn't we, Jewel?
0: Yeah. Nervous tension?
2: No, dry skin. And then this great storm blew up.
1: Blew right up, it did.
2: Yes.
1: Right storm. Between him and me.
2: Between him and me.
1: Storm. I thought he'd nick me eyebrow tweezers.
0: Look, yes. Did you keep a record of the trip?
2: Oh, come on, show me a nautical log. Go on, show me. Nautical log.
1: Yes.
2: Go on, show him, Jules.
1: Here. Listen to this. 8th day, still no land to be varded anywhere.
2: No land.
1: Rations low. Down to our last tins of pate. 12th day, no food,
2: no
1: sand,
2: food.
1: Raving.
2: I was raving.
1: Oh, what? 14th day, I went overboard.
2: Oh, terribly, Mr. Horney did. A gale blowing at me, hanging onto me jib for dear life.
1: Oh,
2: spray dashing me eek. Yes. The salt caking me eyelashes. It was terrible, Mr. Horn. Suddenly, I become aware Jewel is screaming.
0: Department of no surprise.
2: Yes. And there he is in the water. And I shouted, didn't I? I shouted, oh me, overboard!
0: Yeah, what did you do?
2: There was only one thing you could do in a predicament like that. I fainted.
1: Dead away. I summoned up my last resources, stiffened up my sinews.
2: Well, they do go limp in the water.
0: But did you manage to drag yourself up on deck?
1: Oh, no, we dressed quite casual. Well, like sweaters and jeans.
2: Oh, I see what you mean.
1: Yes. Well, I got back on board more dead than alive.
2: More dead than alive, but I resuscitated him, didn't I? Yes. I give him artificial resuscitation.
1: Yes. Mind you, it's not like the real thing. It's more the kiss of death when he does it. But listen to this from the log. 25th day, dear diary, Sand's in one of his moods again. I think he's going to pieces. He started to wander, didn't you, Sandy?
2: Yes, I wandered, didn't I? I don't like to talk about it, Mr. Horn. I don't like to talk about it. It was terrible. I was babbling, wasn't I, Jewel?
1: Babbling. He was babbling at green fields, he was.
2: Yes.
1: An Earl's Court.
2: Yes.
1: And she was rolling and pitching.
2: Well.
1: The boat.
2: Yes, the boat. We were shipping it green over the bows. And our gunnels were a wash, weren't they, Jewel?
1: A wash!
2: And I do hate washy gunnels.
1: Yes. Then on the 60th day, we was picked up by the purser.
2: Picked up by the purser. Mm.
0: Purser? I thought you were in a lifeboat.
2: Well, we was, but it was strapped to the deck of the Queen Mary.
0: And And it's men like that that made Britain what she is today. Well, that's the end of the show, except for the riddle Marie. Here it is. My first part is inflatable and squeaks. My second part is 17 inches long and translucent. My third part hums. And the sum of my parts is covered in ginger fluff and freckled. What is it? You see, there's one lying on my hall mat, and I'm not going to pick it up till I know what it is. Cheerio. See you next week.
4: That was Round the Horn, starring Kenneth Horne, with Kenneth Williams, Hugh Paddick, Betty Marsden, and Bill Pertwee. On the musical side, you had the Fraser Hayes Four and Edwin Braden and the Hornblowers. The script was written by Barry Chalk and Marty Feldman, and the show is produced by John Simmons.

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1: I used to be a illiterate thug. I'd put it down to coming from a rough neighbourhood. Even as a young child, I couldn't step through a back door without getting mugged, so I had to stay outside. In the Burgess way, the dynamic living showed me how even I could appear genteel, refined, and an intellectual genius. All I got to do is walk round everywhere with the Bay City Rollers. Thanks to the Burgess way.
2: It's surprising how people make fun of little things. Every time I went out, everyone used to shout, "Oh, here comes old Four Eyes again." Then Professor Burkis came up with the answer. Glasses. Now with special dark glasses, two of my eyes are completely masked. And I look completely normal. Except for having two covered-up eyes down one side of me nose and two exposed eyes down the other, thanks to the Burkis way.
3: I used to be a complete failure with men. Every time I tried to get off with a gentleman of my own age, he just walked away. And for years I could never work out why. Then, one day, a friend said, "Listen, Jim, why not enroll in the Burkis way?"

0: Yes, we're back. The BBC's first and only radio show made exclusively for suckers. The perkiest way to dynamic living, or you too can have one like mine. 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Are you unsuccessful in life, bumbling, puny, forgetful, going bald, badly depressed, short of money, inarticulate, overweight, ugly, moronic, impotent?
1: Yes.
2: Yes, Eric Pode of Croydon here will tell you that life can be pretty grim if you don't know how to live it properly.
1: Life can be pretty grim if you don't know how to live it properly.
2: Thank you. Mr. Croydon, yeah. I imagine it's not easy being stupid, wet, scrawny, and generally repellent.
1: I find it quite easy, actually.
0: Well, of course, Mr. Croydon here isn't alone. All over the country there are thousands just like him. In fact, here's one from Bristol.
3: Good evening.
0: And here are a party of them from Abergavenny.
4: Good evening.
1: Good evening, mate.
4: Good evening, everybody.
0: But they don't have to be like that. They do it from choice. If, however, you feel inferior in some way, then allow us at the Professor Emil Berkius Academy for Academy for Dynamic Living to put matters right.
2: Using the principles laid down by Professor Emil Berkius, we can make stupid people smart. And if they don't want to smart, we'll give them some ointment. Above all, our aim is to help you. There's no room in the Berkius organization for greedy businessmen who are only interested in conning money out of people. I'm afraid we're full up at the moment. But don't just take our word for the Berkius success story.
5: It was never any fun for Eustace sunbathing on the beach. It was always the other guys that seemed to have all the fun.
6: Excuse me. Is anyone sitting on this bit of sand?
7: Get out of my sight. Get out of my sight, you skinny, repulsive little slug. I wouldn't let my cat spit on you, you gammy, pimply-faced little flower grader.
6: Oh, oh, oh.
7: And stop putting that aftershave on while I'm talking to you. Come on, Jane, honey, let's go.
8: All right, Norman, hang on while I pick up my bikini.
5: But Eustace had an idea.
6: Thinks. The big bully. I'll show him. No, perhaps that's going a bit far. Hang on. What's this newspaper? This advert for the Berkius Way. Gives me an idea.
5: 13 weeks later.
6: Thanks. Just look at these bulging, rippling muscles. Now I'll try again.
5: And...
8: Who's that handsome man coming towards us?
6: It's me.
5: But...
7: That does it. Take that, you abject, pathetic little weed.
8: Oh! Oh, Norman!
7: Oh, push off, you. Come on, Eustace, you're really my type.
6: Hey, put me down, what are you doing? Stop handling me.
5: Yes, another satisfied customer, thanks to the Berkius Way.
0: Well, that's an example of what Professor Emil Berkius can do for you. Starting this week, we're launching a brand new series of radio correspondence courses. If you have a Radio Times handy, turn to page 17 and tear the bottom off. Right? Done that? Good. Now screw it up and throw it away. It's a picture of Eddie Waring.
2: Now, just send us a stamped address, bank manager, and you're ready for lesson 7, how to influence friends and win people the Berkius way.
0: And first, how to succeed in business without really trying. To see what sort of influence you need to wield in order to rise to the top at work, let's study this next recording of a company's annual board meeting.
1: All right, quiet, please, ladies and gentlemen, quiet. I now call this board meeting of the Whizzo Dead Rat Company to order. We begin with the company's annual report. Frimson.
9: Yes. Well, in the financial year ended 5476, Mr. Chairman, the accounts for the Wizzo Dead Rat Company show a net profit of £26,572,667.65, sir.
1: How much is that in dollars?
9: Naught, sir.
1: Well, how many dead rats did we sell during the year?
9: First half or second half, sir?
1: Both halves.
9: None, sir.
1: None? Smuff, you're head of marketing. Why is this?
2: Because I'm your mistress, sir.
1: No. I mean, why is there this slump?
2: Oh, I see. Well, it is a generally recognized tenet of economic science, sir, that there's always less of a demand for dead rats during a recession.
1: Well, what happened to our sales campaign, Jobes?
10: We did, like you said, sir, offered a free limb amputation with every dead rat.
1: Yes.
10: But it didn't seem to make any difference.
1: Ah, that's probably where we made our mistake.
10: Oh, you think so, sir?
1: Yes, we were far too generous. I mean, good Lord, a whole free limb amputation? People probably thought there was a cache. They probably smelt a rat.
2: Yes, sir. I think that's what's putting most of them off.
10: If you'll permit me, sir, I think that part of the trouble is that people didn't actually want a free limb amputation.
1: What? Didn't want one?
10: No, sir.
1: When I was a boy, I'd give my right arm for a free limb amputation. What's this country coming to, for heaven's sake?
9: Our auditors say it was an error of judgment, sir, making that takeover bid for Consolidated Dung.
1: In what way?
2: Well, nobody ever actually bought any of their dung, sir. The company never made any profit.
1: I'm fully aware of that, Smoth.
2: Well, yes, sir, but I...
1: Don't worry. I'll soon make this company solvent with this. Our new product. Look at it. It's too unpleasant to actually describe it on the air, but mark my words, it'll go like hotcakes.
10: Yes, like the dead rats, you mean, sir.
2: And the dung.
9: And the free amputation.
1: Look, are you trying to tell me I don't know how to run a business? Honestly, it's useless trying to deal with you lot. I'm flogging a dead horse.
9: And not at £77.50 a time.
1: I'm not dropping the price.
2: Look, sir, now why don't we change our approach slightly, sir? You know, try to sell something, well... Nice.
10: Yes, sir.
1: Nice?
10: Well, yes, sir. Why don't we try marketing something that people actually...
9: Want to buy, sir.
10: Want to buy, as it were. Yes, sir. Yes.
1: Sounds like a crackpot idea to me. Yeah, if you think that... Sir Trivial Crapnel. Oh, yes, yes. Hello? What? Oh, yes. I'm sure we can arrange that. Yes. 8,500 dead rats. Yes. 16,000 sachets of dung, yes. 473 dead horses, yes. And what? What? Oh, that, yes. Well, we're just starting to market that, yes. I'll put the order through straight away. Goodbye. Oh, saved again.
2: Really, sir?
1: Yes. Sometimes I don't know what we do without British Rail Catering.
0: Before we go on, here is an important announcement.
11: The Berkey's Way wish to apologise to British Rail for that last joke. This was due to a personal vendetta by one of the scriptwriters who was extremely annoyed at being given a cold fried egg at Edinburgh Station, particularly when he had asked for a return ticket to Newcastle. Thank you.
0: Well, now, how to influence friends. This is quite a simple exercise, but it'll be useful if you get a friend to help you. Stand him up at the other end of the room and try waving at him, preferably using a £5 note.
2: And always try and look your best when with friends. With a little extra makeup and a slightly lower-cut dress, you could become the focus of attention, as many men have found out. And, of course, don't forget your jewellery.
12: 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Hair removed. Apply L. Carlotti and his boys, Sicily.
0: Well, in a moment or two, we return for a detailed look into the second part of our course, How to Win People. That's after the following intermission.
12: There will now be a short intermission.
13: Coming soon, the story of a man who always gets his fair shares. The man who likes to see figures that are nicely balanced and who's never caught with his profit margins down.
8: come with me. Mm-hmm. I cannot wait any longer.
9: No, no, no, I cannot.
8: Not even if I show you both of these?
9: No. You know, I can never resist the double-entry bookkeeping.
13: Yes, Danish joint auditor on the job. A film that Accountancy Today tried to ban.
8: Oh, Hans.
1: Oh, Ingrid.
8: Oh, Hans.
1: Oh, Ingrid.
8: Oh, Hans.
1: Look, we'll have to check the figures a bit faster than this. What comes after that last oh?
13: From the people who brought you, I am curious, merchant banker.
14: All right, I have done it. I have got into all this rubber. This time, perhaps you won't suddenly lose interest.
9: Oh, too late, mon amour. Rubber has already gone down 6 points. Let's go into zinc while there's still time.
14: Give me a hand. Help me.
13: And the blockbusting Fraulein's Inequitable Life Assurance.
15: Ah, insurance man. Now you can't get away until you've had 100 of these. Take that. And that. And that.
16: Really, Mrs. Himmler, must you always pay your premium 1 penny at a time?
15: Yeah!
13: Yes, if you need to liquidate your holdings, don't miss Danish Joint Auditor on the Job, coming soon to this intermission.
2: Another method of winning people is through competitions. Competitions not unlike this one.
0: Hello. And welcome to another edition of Ask the Clever Dicks. And tonight on Ask the Clever Dicks, we have the Smarty Pants family from Dulwich. And sitting opposite them from Dulwich, an example of real intellectual brilliance, me. Oh, and over here we have the God Doesn't It Make You Sick family who come from Dulwich. Just a reminder of the silly rules. I ask a question and you have to show off. So here we go with question one. Oh dear. Who first formulated the theory of relativity, promulgated the quantum hypothesis, and conducted experiments of mass and energy?
5: The Smarty Pants family, Dulwich.
0: Correct, that's who it was. On to question two. Oh, pathetic. Rearrange the letters of something meaning dull and lifeless to give the name of a comedian.
2: Dick Emery.
0: Correct. And the name of the comedian?
2: Ricky Mead, the Northern Club comic.
0: Yes, all right. A simple one here for the God Doesn't It Make You Sick family. What's the next number? 2, 3, 4, 8.
17: It's the fourth and final valency figure for the element osmium.
0: Yes. Straightforward one, that. Well done, four-year-old Damien. What's next? Oh, yes. Here's a recording of a noise being made from an unusual angle.
7: Cosmic, genetic, oscilloscopic.
8: We'd like to have a stab at Esther Ransom.
0: Oh, very well. Here she is. Well done. Now one for the children only. What do you call a man who speaks 53 languages?
8: Quinto decimo duolingual.
0: That's 52 languages. Shows these children don't know everything, thank goodness. I'm going to throw this one over to the other side.
8: Oh, let me go.
0: The God Doesn't It Make You Sick, children. What do you call a man who speaks 53 languages?
10: Daddy.
0: Yes, correct. Now, would you all please put on your blindfolds? Thank you. Oh, that's better. Right, you can take them off again now. Now a question for the family's parrots. Which parrot can imitate my voice? I see the Smarty Pants parrot has got its light on. Yes, very good. I'll give you 2 points for that. But now we come to the last part. Thank goodness. So everybody, fingers on the buttons in front of you. That's it.
15: No!
18: that'll teach you to be so clever. So with the electrocution spot over, we say goodbye now, and I'll see you next week.
8: Well, as I was saying, how to win people. First, get some people. And then, win them. Simple enough, isn't it? But that could be where your troubles begin.
10: Morning. Mrs. Sproat?
19: No.
10: Mrs. Mabel Sproat?
19: No.
10: Mrs. Mabel Sproat of 14 Hackney Gardens, Lewisham?
19: No.
10: Oh, good.
19: Why'd you ask?
10: Oh, just a routine precaution. It's Mrs. Dora Perskins, isn't it?
19: Yes.
10: It's Bleedham Dry Football Pools, madam. I got your prize here.
19: Prize?
10: Yeah, third prize in the treble chance, madam. I'll just unpack it for you.
20: Good evening. Tonight, I want to say, most emphatically...
8: What is it?
10: It's a cabinet minister, madam. Just sign here, would you?
8: A what?
10: It's a cabinet minister. Just sign here, would you?
8: A cabinet minister? But what does it do?
10: Do? Well, look, it's a member of the government. It doesn't do anything. Look, just sign here, please.
8: Oh, I'm sorry, he's no good to me. He doesn't go with me curtains. Besides, his voice gets on me nerves.
10: Well, just get him to sit down. That'll soon muffle it. No, could you just sign here, please?
8: I'm sorry, I'm not having it.
10: Reconsider.
8: No.
10: Oh, please.
8: No.
10: Just sign here.
8: For the last time, pull that autograph book away and leave me alone.
10: I've got it. Use it as a dustbin to dispose of some useless lump of rubbish.
8: But I haven't got a useless lump of rubbish.
10: Then you're in luck, lady. I got the Chancellor of the Exchequer in the other crate.
0: Well, that just about concludes today's course on how to win people and influence friends, and we finish off with a more detailed look at one of our case histories in The Burgess Way in Action.
8: And our tale this week comes from the pen of Charles Dickens, a writer which unfortunately never became as famous as its owner. We present the story of young Nickertwist Copperby.

0: old voice. But fortunately, very soon changes. On a fierce, windy night in November, a young mother and her doctor are struggling to bring a baby into the world. 9 months later, Nicotris Copperby is born.
1: Do you know, Mr. Copperby, I do believe it's got your ears.
2: Pardon?
1: I was right. Give those back to your father this instant.
0: Life became bleak, though, when Mr. Copperby died. Young Nickertwist would sit and stare at the painting of his father hanging by the stairs, and then think how well the artist had caught the light on the noose. Mrs. Copperby, however, still had her admirers, one at a time on Saturday afternoons.
3: Good morning, young man. I've come to see your mother.
4: She's in bed.
3: All right, I'll wait until she's finished.
4: What do you want?
3: I am Lord Tinsdale, the artist. I've come to finish my work on your mother's bust.
4: You disgust me. Get out.
1: Nick, oh, there you are. I've the most delightful news for you, Nick. You know Sir Wensley Partington?
4: He comes round every morning, doesn't he?
1: With the help of some strong coffee, yes. Well, Nick, you'll soon have to start calling him Father.
4: Oh, that's marvellous news, Mama.
1: Oh, I knew you'd be pleased.
4: He's becoming a priest. That means we won't have to put up with a miserable old face-ache round here anymore.
1: Nickertwist, if you and he can't get on, I shall have to send you away.
4: Away, Mama?
1: To school, Nick. To do the boys' hall.
4: Mama.
0: And to do the boys' hall, young Copperby was sent. He soon became terrified of Wackford Squeers, but he got on quite well with the rest of Wackford's staff.
5: Copperby, come here.
4: Yes, sir.
5: Where's your homework, Copperby?
4: It's at home, sir.
5: Don't answer me back, boy.
4: But Mr. Wackford, sir.
5: Don't call me names either. And don't speak with your mouth open and take your feet off the floor. I'll soon wipe that skin off your face. Hold out your hand.
4: Oh, no, sir. No, sir. Anything but that, sir.
5: Don't be a baby, Copperby. Hold out your hand. That's better now. Where's that saw?
4: Oh, no, sir. Oh.
0: In a week, Copperby had stood as much as he could, until he had his feet sawn off as well, and then he fell over. But eventually he ran away to seek fame and fortune in the cobbled streets of London.
4: If you please, miss, I'd like to get to Peckham.
1: How dare you take that?
6: Oh. Here. Can I be of assistance, my dear?
4: Yes, sir. If you please, sir. I, Nickertwist Copperby, am all alone in this great city, looking for shelter, and completely at the mercy of the first hideous-looking Jew who grabs me for his gang of young pickpockets.
6: Ah, good, good. In here.
4: Oh, what's this dingy, greasy hole?
6: That's my mouth, my dear. Now then, Copperby, my dear, I should say you are just the person to help out a poor, deserving old gentleman.
4: Certainly. Where is he?
6: Such a sense of humour the young man has, hasn't he, Nancy?
7: Out there, Shrigan.
4: I think I ought to go. My mama didn't approve of me meeting lots of strange men.
6: What makes you think that?
4: She always kept her bedroom door locked.
6: Well, we are as straight as dies, aren't we, Nancy?
7: Do me a favour, Fagin.
6: Later, my dear, later. Now, Copperby, I want you to play a little game. You to play a little game, my boy. Listen to what young Smudger over there says and note it down on this piece of paper.
4: Very well, sir.
8: Right, what's the difference between a buffalo and a bison? You can't wash your hands in a buffalo.
6: Yes, very good, very good. Did you write all that down, my dear?
4: Yes, sir, there we are.
6: Excellent. I think you have the makings of a good one, Copperby, my dear.
4: A good what, sir?
6: Shh. It's you, Dodger. Any luck today, my dear?
5: I've done my best, Fagin. Here.
6: Oh, let's see what you've got. Let's see. My wife's so fat, she kickstarts jumbo jets. Excuse me, madam, your husband's been run over by a steamroller. I'm in the bar, sleeping under the door. Do you file your nails? No, I throw them away. Yes, lovely, Dodger. All nice and old and completely untraceable. All the better for his purpose.
4: For whose purpose, sir?
6: That would be telling, Copperby, my dear.
5: Yeah, Monkhouse would murder us.
6: Oh, sorry.
4: Monkhouse, so that's it. This man is paying you to go around the city stealing jokes for him.
6: Shh, Copperby, my dear. Too much knowledge isn't good for you. I shall send you out now on a job. And to make sure you behave yourself, you'll be accompanied by Miss Betsy.
4: Who's she? Some common trumpet, I'll bet.
6: I think you mean strumpet. Strumpet, Copperby, my dear. A trumpet is a rather expensive, brassy thing that doesn't take too long to pick up. And you finger it at one end. Betsy! Come in here a minute.
8: Hello, Fagin. What is it?
4: Mama!
8: Nick!
4: Mama! You, operating in this den of vice. I might have known. All my life you've thought of nothing but men. Men. Every time I see you, it's with some man. I'll bet you even went with one before I was born.
8: Oh, Nick, just give me one last chance. From this moment on, I'll do everything I can to mend my ways.
0: But tragedy was to intervene. Three years later, young Nickertwist Copperby's mother was lying in the local church cemetery.
2: Oh, Mama! Why did it have to happen? Why? Why, oh, Mama? It's not fair, Mama. Oh, Mama!
8: Yes?
2: Mama! Will you leave the vicar alone and let the poor man get on with his funeral?
3: Do you find things get on top of you at funerals? Do you find it impossible to get on with women? After just 2 weeks of our course, all that could be reversed. You'll find it impossible to get off with women. Apply now to Joe Kendall, Nigel Reese, Chris Emmett, and Fred Harris, care of the Berkiest Ways, Stephanie. 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If not completely satisfied, you simply send us some money back. Address, please, to producer Simon Brad of Stephanie. See you next week, suckers, and happy dynamic living!

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1: All right.
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0: I mean, they look the same, don't they?
1: Might look the same, but they don't taste the same.
0: Ah, you can't tell the difference.
1: Well, I can. The cheap one's yours.
2: Birdseye. Somehow other beef burgers just don't taste the same.
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4: No, I don't think so.
3: What about that?
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3: Is it? Do you think I might try a piece? I'll have 2 ounces, please.
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10: 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Choo-choo Charlie was his name, we hear. He had an engine and he sure had fun. He used good and plenty candy.

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3: Well, David, old boy, any progress to report?
4: Progress?
3: Romantically speaking.
4: Well, no, none to speak of.
3: But you have met someone.
4: Last night at the party.
3: Oh, well, it's a beginning.
0: To a life of bliss. Being the biography of a bachelor with Diana Churchill, Colin Gordon, Denise Breyer, Annette Kelly, and Percy Edwards. Another romantic chapter in the love life of that shy young man, David Alexander Bliss, better known to us as George Cove.
3: Tell me about her.
4: The girl I met at the party?
3: Hmm.
4: Her name's Jill. I noticed her the moment I walked into the room.
3: Love at first sight, eh?
4: Well, I don't know about love, but what a sight. Or should I say vision?
3: I should.
4: She was wearing the most lovely dress, blue. I can't tell you how she looked. Completely plain and beautifully cut.
3: No wonder you couldn't tell me. Blonde or brunette?
4: Brunette.
3: Oh.
4: Pretty hair, actually. But then most girls have one good feature. Jill's the same all round.
3: Tubular, in fact.
4: Well, hardly.
3: What's her other name? Jill what?
4: Well, that's the trouble. I don't know.
3: Don't know?
4: Well, there was so much noise going on when we were introduced, I didn't get her surname.
3: Did you get her phone number?
4: Well, no, but we'd barely met. I didn't like to make so bold, naturally.
3: Mm. My dear chap, if men stopped to think before asking a girl for a phone number, the human race would soon be extinct. I take it you didn't get her address, either?
4: No.
3: Mm. No address, no phone number.
4: No chance of seeing her again?
3: Oh, nonsense. We'll soon find a way around that. Whose party was it?
4: Heather Gray's.
3: She'd know the number. And the surname.
4: I say, that's an idea.
3: There's the phone.
4: Right, huh? Let's see. It's, Vale 1102. What shall I say?
3: That you were thinking of ringing Jill and wondered if she had the number. What's so difficult?
4: Well, it's a bit embarrassing. I mean, won't Heather think it's rather odd?
3: On the contrary, she'll recognize it for what it is. A mating call.
4: I say, steady on.
5: Hello?
4: Oh, hello, Heather. It's David. Thank you for a wonderful party.
5: It was fun, wasn't it?
4: Enormous fun. Heather, do you happen to know Jill,
5: Jill Leslie?
4: Oh, so that's it. Yeah, do you happen to know her phone number?
5: Vale 3031. Why?
4: Well, I was thinking of mating her.
5: Thinking of...
4: meeting her. Wonderful party. Goodbye.
5: Bye.
4: 3031. I better jot it down before I forget.
3: Then give her a ring before she forgets.
4: Well, there's something in that.
3: Mm.
4: There we are. Now then. You know, I'm quite excited. It's ages since I took anyone out. I hope I haven't forgotten how to behave.
3: Not you.
4: Hmm. It should be fun.
3: Oh, you do realize that.
4: Realize what? Oh, number engaged.
3: Oh.
4: I'll ring again in a minute.
3: You know who that'll be. Heather, what's her name, telling her the glad tidings.
4: What, about me, you mean?
3: Hmm.
4: I only hope Jill's glad.
3: Oh, she'll be delighted, I'm sure.
4: I wonder.
3: I'm sure.
4: Well, I can't think why.
3: Conquests to a woman are like contributions to charity, gratefully received, however small.
4: That makes sense.
3: Silly, I knew pulling a leg. Mind you, it's true. That's where you went wrong last night. They thrive on attention.
4: Well, I'll remember that in future.
3: Yes, and don't forget there's a mutual interest in meeting, too. Different angle, of course.
4: In what way?
3: We dream of a pretty girl. They dream of a house with a pretty garden. So, that's a risk we all have to take.
4: Risk?
3: They've got to have somebody to mow the lawn.
4: Well, I suppose I was a bit slow last night.
3: Static. It's incredible, really. After all, you were on velvet meeting a girl at a party. Suppose you had to start from scratch, complete stranger, no introduction. What then?
4: Well, that's easy. I'd be a non-starter.
3: Well, it does happen, you know.
4: Oh, nonsense, Tony. Nobody talks to strangers. Well, that is, nobody...
3: Respectable? No. Don't you believe it?
4: Well, I've never heard of it anyway.
3: Well, I must have told you, surely.
4: Told me what?
3: How I met Anne.
4: You don't mean that she was... That you...
3: From scratch.
4: Good heavens.
3: We met in the park. One spring morning.
4: Honestly?
3: Mm, I'd been playing tennis. Suddenly, there was your sister, sitting on a park bench. And how beautiful she looked.
4: Love at first sight, eh?
3: Oh, I don't know about love, but what a sight. Or should I say vision?
4: I should. What did you do?
3: Well, my first impulse was to sit down beside her. But I didn't want to create the wrong impression.
4: Well, naturally.
3: So I sat the other end.
4: What happened?
3: Nothing. We just sat there in silence. Anne pretending she hadn't noticed my arrival. Me pretending I hadn't noticed she was there. Then, after a minute or two...
0: Isn't it a lovely day? Quite warm. I'm not going to ask you whether I've seen you somewhere before. If I had, I'd remember. Springtime in the park. There's something rather romantic about it, isn't there? I was wrong. It's definitely chilly. No, look, please don't go. I'm perfectly... Oh, well, I must be getting along too. Which way do you go? Oh, amazing coincidence.
6: Are you going to stop following me, or do I have to call the park keeper?
0: I've got a better idea. Let's take a boat out on the lake. He's bound to keep an eye on me then. Just a thought. I say, you set a cracking pace. What else can I do but follow? I'll never pass you at this rate. Look at those swans on the lake. Graceful, beautiful, and yet rather unfriendly. And not that I'm suggesting there's any comparison. At least you haven't hissed at me yet.
6: If I thought it would discourage you, I would.
0: Don't believe you would, you know.
6: Now, please, go away.
0: It's pretty obvious no self-respecting male swan would let that discourage him. Look at all those cygnets. Sorry. As a male swan, I'm obviously a dead duck. I know how you feel, but what is a chap to do? There's no chance of a formal introduction, and honestly, what difference does it make? I might be the most shocking bounder, but if somebody introduced us, they wouldn't say, "This is Tony Fellows, the shocking bounder." That's my name, Tony Fellows. No particular vices, no previous convictions. How do you do, Miss... I didn't catch your name. Or you, apparently. Don't mind admitting I'm stumped. No, I'm not, though. I just thought I can give you a letter of introduction.
6: A letter?
0: Terribly correct. As you'll know, if you happen to be a secretary. Are you, by the way? Well, there's no harm in telling me that.
6: I've taken a secretarial course.
0: Oh, good show. I'll dictate it to you. Ready?
6: I might have guessed.
0: Dear Miss... dear Madam.
6: Bliss.
0: Oh, definitely. Oh, I see. Dear Miss Bliss, this is to introduce Tony Fellows. He is highly intelligent, excellent company, and free this evening. Am I going too fast for you?
6: That's putting it mildly.
0: Yeah. You're certainly going too fast for me. Oh, couldn't we fall out for a second? I'm whacked. Please.
6: All right, then.
0: Oh, good show. Only just in time. We were running out of park. let's sit here and listen to the band.
6: The band plays in the evening.
0: Really? Now, that's amazing. I could have sworn I heard music. Must be my heart. Such beautiful... Oh, let me dust it for you first. Such beautiful music, too.
6: Thank you.
0: There we are. Oh. Yes, Keats was right.
6: Keats?
0: The poet. Remember what he said? Heard melodies are sweet, but those unheard are sweeter. Forever wilt thou love, and she be fair.
6: I prefer Shakespeare. Remember what he said in The Merchant of Venice?
0: What?
6: Graciano speaks an infinite deal of nothing.
0: Call me Tony.
6: Do you make a habit of speaking to perfect strangers?
0: How would I know? You're the only perfect stranger I've met.
6: Fine. Bye, Graciano.
0: Tony.
6: Sorry.
0: And you?
6: Anne.
0: Such a beautiful day.
6: The sun's gone in.
0: Nonsense. And that's how it all began.
7: Gosh.
0: I should give her another ring.
7: Who? Oh, yes, of course. I was forgetting. Vale?
0: 3031.
7: Oh, thanks. You know, that only goes to show. It was obviously meant to happen.
0: What?
7: You and Anne. Fate brought you together.
0: That's a bit hard, I must say. Why should fate take all the credit?
7: Well, still engaged.
0: Still, eh? You must find that rather depressing.
7: Why?
0: Fate's obviously keeping you apart.
6: No, Psyche, this way. What? Would you take charge?
7: Yes, all right.
0: Going shopping, yeah?
6: Down to the butcher. What's that, a reminder? All right, I remember. I'll only be gone a few... Oh, dear.
0: What's the matter?
6: I caught sight of myself in the mirror, and what a sight I look. Well, somebody might deny it.
0: Oh, yes, you look charming.
6: How can you possibly say that? I look terrible.
0: It was your idea.
6: I see. So you didn't mean it?
0: Oh, yes, of course I did. I don't know what you're worrying about. You look perfectly all right to me.
6: Just all right.
0: Perfectly. Bye now, darling. See you when you get back.
6: That's if I do.
3: Why? Where are you thinking of going?
6: Somewhere I'll be appreciated.
3: That's ridiculous. You've left it too late to go back to Mother.
6: You're right. I did leave it too late.
4: That's funny. She didn't sign herself somehow.
3: I know. I didn't help by being slow off the mark. I'd have done the trick if I'd paid her a pretty compliment.
4: Well, I'm sure it's nothing serious.
3: Oh, gracious, no. Probably just one of those days. Oh, talking of compliments, why not try her again?
4: Who? Oh, Jill.
3: Yeah.
4: Oh, might as well. If it happens this time, I shall begin to think you're right.
3: About what?
4: Fate keeping us apart. Number engaged for over 20 minutes must be a sign of something.
3: A woman on the phone. What are you going to say? Eh?
4: What about that?
5: Hello?
3: Number engaged?
4: No. Caller unprepared.

0: with a little embroidery. Know what you need?
1: What?
0: A line of approach.
1: I'm not sure that's a good idea. Not for me.
2: It's the only idea for you. After all, you can't afford to say the first thing that comes into your head.
1: There's something in that.
2: I often wonder. No, sorry, but you must admit I'm right.
0: Safer to decide on a line and stick to it.
1: The problem is, what line?
2: That's the problem.
1: It'll have to be jolly simple if I'm going to sound natural.
2: Very neatly summarized. I know. What could be more simple than something you actually said? Remember how you described it to me?
1: A vision.
2: In other words, quite beautiful.
1: Well, yes.
2: Tell her so. What about the dress?
1: Blue and quite lovely.
2: Tell her so. But no details.
1: Such as?
2: Completely plain and beautifully cut. Dangerous ground.
1: Well, plain, yes, but why cut?
2: Well, it's not a word I use myself, but it can mean, well, tight.
1: Tight?
2: Inebriated.
1: Oh, gosh, oh, I see. Oh, carry on. So far, so good.
2: So far, no further.
1: That's all?
2: It's enough to begin with. You so enjoyed meeting her, you felt you simply had to ring, then press on from there. With me?
1: Right on the line. 3031. Well, it's certainly simple enough.
2: Yes, but this is rather a new venture for you. Not so much a line as a verbal tightrope. Take it one step at a time or you'll slip. It's never all that easy on the phone. We don't want any more.
1: More what?
2: Slips. You've made one already, remember? Heather and the mating call.
1: Oh, good gracious, yes, that was awful. I said something about...
2: I know you did.
1: What, wanting to...
3: Hello?
1: Oh, hello? It's David here. Is that you, mate?
2: Oh, no.
3: Mate?
1: Is that you, Jill?
3: Yes. Who's that?
1: David Bliss. We met at the party.
3: Well, hello.
1: I so enjoyed meeting you, I simply had to ring.
3: I enjoyed meeting you.
1: Really?
3: Of course.
1: Oh, jolly good. I noticed you the moment I walked into the room.
3: I wonder.
1: I did, honestly. And what a sight you looked.
2: I mean, idiot.
1: What an idiot you looked. Oh, no, please don't do that. I should have said vision.
3: Should you?
1: Definitely. You look absolutely blue in your lovely dress. Absolutely lovely in your blue dress.
3: Did you really like it?
1: Oh, particularly.
3: I can't think why. It's quite plain.
1: Plain, perhaps, but beautifully tight. Cut. It was quite lovely.
3: Thank you, kind sir. I'm flattered.
1: Oh, good.
3: I'm sure that's not the only reason you rang.
1: Well, no, I was wondering, hoping I might see you again.
3: Tomorrow evening?
1: Gosh.
3: There's an awfully good film at the Ritz.
1: Is there?
3: So I hear.
1: Oh, would you like to go and see it?
3: How sweet of you to ask me. I'll meet you outside at about 7, shall I? All right?
1: Wonderful.
3: I'll see you then. Bye.
1: Goodbye.
0: David, old boy, I was wrong, I admit it. Hopelessly wrong. You don't need a line.
1: I only wish I could cope.
0: Why bother when you can get by without?
1: It's so much more romantic. Take your first meeting with Anne. Swans on the lake and music in your heart. Quoting from Keats. It may be a line, but it's jolly nice.
0: Yes, but think what you've achieved just now. Remember what I called it? A verbal tightrope.
1: So?
0: You defied the law of gravity.
2: Well, David, O'Boy, any progress to report?
1: Romantically speaking? None to speak of.
2: But why? You've seen her often enough.
1: Yes, but I've made no progress. I'll never get to know her at this rate.
2: Well, who's to blame for that?
1: Jeremy.
2: Jeremy?
1: Jill's younger brother. He's always around.
2: That's no problem. You can always send him to the pictures.
1: Well, that's what Jill said, but she was wrong. It was an A film, and he's under 16.
2: Well, couldn't he have got somebody to take him in?
1: Well, he did. It was one of the worst films I've ever seen.
0: My poor lad. But don't worry, your troubles are over. There's nobody better qualified to help than I. This is one subject I really know about.
1: Do you?
0: Do I? For want of a better expression, oh, brother.
1: Why?
0: Why, he says. I married your sister, remember? Not that I'm rambling, mind you. It all went pretty smoothly. Anne and I got on well together right from the start. Fell in love at roughly the same time and... From that day on, never look back. Still, you can't have it all your own way.
1: How do you mean?
0: I did have one obstacle to overcome, and you haven't changed a bit.
1: Oh, I see what you mean. Was I all that much of an obstacle?
0: Were you? Oh, brother-in-law. Let me take you back to those far-off days, to one evening in particular, an evening indelibly engraved on my memory. Anne and I had known each other quite a time by then.

0: Hello, Tony.
1: Hello, darling.
0: Tony, what lovely flowers.
1: For you.
0: Oh, how sweet of you.
1: At a price.
0: I might have known. Let me shut the door first. Now then.
1: Darling.
0: Now may I have the flowers?
1: Hmm? Oh, yes. But you've been swindled. They weren't worth that much. In here?
0: Yes.
1: There you are. After you.
0: Oh, thank you.
1: Are we staying in, or would you like to go for a walk?
0: What do you think?
1: It's a lovely evening.
0: Mummy and Daddy are out.
1: But cold.
0: That's settled then.
1: Beautifully settled, darling.
2: Oh, golly.
1: It's not all that cold out, actually. Hello there, David.
2: Hello. Hello, Anne.
0: I thought you were playing cricket this evening.
2: Game's cancelled.
1: Pity.
2: Oh, I don't mind.
1: Selfish.
0: Tony's only teasing. I thought you liked cricket.
2: I do, especially batting. Don't get much chance, though.
0: Why's that?
2: Well, it's so jolly easy to get me out.
1: I wish I could believe that.
2: Well, it's the truth. I never get much of an innings.
1: Neither do we.
0: I must go and see to your lovely flowers. Would you mind if I left you with David for a moment?
1: Not a bit. I'd like to have a little chat with him.
0: It won't take me long.
1: Doubt if I can say the same. Oh, I'll open the door for you.
0: Thank you. I wonder if we've got a vase large enough.
1: Wouldn't be any use. He'd only get out.
0: You've just been nice to David.
1: Like a brother. A big brother. Now then, David.
2: Yes?
1: We can always go into the other room if you've got a lot of prep.
2: A lot? Haven't any. We were supposed to have chemistry, but old Stinks forgot.
1: It's enough to make blue litmus turn red. Like to go to the flicks?
2: Well, not all that keen.
1: A walk?
2: Well, yes, all right. Where shall we go?
1: Not all that keen. Why not go in the other room and listen to the wireless?
2: It's not working.
1: You're so right. Oh, well, only one thing left to do.
2: What's that?
1: Change the subject. How are you getting on with your stamp collection? Have you got... Oh, good gracious, that reminds me. I've got one for you, a Luxembourg 1.75 franc blue on cream.
2: I say, how is it?
1: Oh, dear, how sickening. I've left it in my dressing table drawer.
2: Oh, never mind, next time will do.
1: That's if it's still there by then. I don't know about your mother, but mine has a shocking habit of clearing out drawers. Still, I doubt if she'd throw it away. Hope not, anyway.
2: Do you think she might?
1: Well, you never know with mother.
2: Golly.
1: Tell you what. Why not go round and fetch it?
2: When, huh?
1: Why not? You'd be sure of it, then. Let me see now. You've never been to my house, have you?
2: No.
1: No. Good show. I'll tell you the way. Take a bus to Merivale Rise. Walk down the hill till you come to Mitchell's Road. Turn left. It's a long road. Go right down to the bottom. Left again. Take the fourth turning on your left.
2: I say, half a sec.
1: Too fast for you?
2: Much. You got me going round in circles.
1: How did you guess? I know. I'll draw you a map.
2: Oh, jolly good. How did you get the stamp? Did it come... Oh, here's a pencil.
1: Ah, thanks.
2: Did it come on a letter?
1: Hmm? No, I bought it.
2: Bought it?
1: As an investment.
2: Why, are you interested in stamps?
1: No, your sister. Your sister told me how keen you are. There you are. Can you follow it?
2: Yes, I think so. Mm-hmm. Anyway, if I get lost, I can always ask somebody.
1: No, I shouldn't do that. They're all strangers around there. I should take a compass. Very fooling. What's the matter? Something wrong with the map?
2: I was just thinking, wouldn't it be quicker if I went...
1: Now, David, old chap, I ought to know the way home. I live there. You'd better get cracking. It gets dark about 11. Here we are. Here's your bus fare.
2: Oh, thanks, Tony.
0: There we are. Don't they look lovely?
2: I'm just going round to Tony's house, Anne.
0: Round to Tony?
2: Guess what he's bought me? A Luxembourg 1.75 franc. Cheer.
1: Cheer. Take care.
2: Right
0: off. Tony?
1: Come on.
0: You know what. What have you been up to?
1: Nothing. I got him a stamp, that's all. Come on and sit down. He'll be all right.
0: Does he know the way?
1: He ought to. I give him a map.
0: A map?
1: Oh, well, I mean, I...
0: Why would he want a map? The bus stops at the end of your road.
1: How beautifully you've arranged the flowers.
0: I suppose you've sent him miles out of his way.
1: Well, it's a much prettier way.
0: You ought to be ashamed of yourself.
1: Just a second, Anne. You know what he's like. He's spoiled a good many evenings. Your mother and father tactfully go into the other room, leaving us alone. And what happens? In walks little brother.
0: You just go and call little brother back.
1: Oh, no, but Anne...
0: Go on.
1: All right, if you say so.
2: David?
0: I'll get cross.
2: David? David? Oh, you must have gone.
0: Ah, I suppose you're pleased with yourself.
1: No, not very. Sorry, Anne.
0: I should jolly well think so. Did you really buy him a stamp, or have you sent him on a wild goose chase?
1: Oh, no, it's there, all right.
0: I wonder.
1: It is, I promise.
0: I see. So you actually went to all the trouble of buying a stamp so that you could leave it at home and send...
1: Yes, I'm sorry. The rotten trick, I know.
0: A terrible trick. But clever.
1: Oh, then I'm forgiven.
0: On one condition, that next time you're here, you'll give him some batting practice.
1: I did the other evening, for hours. Still, it's a bargain. A wonderful bargain, darling.
2: Mm. Oh, golly.
1: Oh, no.
0: We thought you'd gone.
2: No, I went upstairs for my album. Thought I'd better check first, and guess what?
0: What?
2: I've got it.
1: Got it?
2: A Luxembourg 1.75 franc, blue on cream.
1: You go and put the wickets up, I'll be out in a second.
2: Oh, sorry about that.
1: Were you an obstacle, oh brother-in-law? Does he come back to you now? Well, does it?
2: No, sorry, I was just thinking. Jeremy collects stamps.
1: Jeremy? Oh, yes, your little obstacle.
2: I wonder if it'll work with him.
1: Well, you've got nothing to lose. Well, price for stamp.
2: Well, not even that. I came across my album the other day.
1: Some people have all the luck.
2: Well, it's certainly worth a try. Trouble is, Jill lives so near here.
1: Yes, but he'd still need a map.
2: That's a thought.
0: David, where did you say... Oh, hello, dear. I didn't hear you come in.
1: I've been in quite a time. You've got a smut in your nose.
0: Oh, that's typical. Wear a new dress, try a new hairstyle, and they're lost on a husband. But a smut, he notices.
1: Oh, give me a chance. Let me see. Yes, very nice. Suits you better that way.
0: What does?
1: Your hair.
0: I haven't changed it.
1: No?
0: Not in years. You think the dress suits me?
1: Haven't I seen you in it before?
0: Obviously not.
1: Well, it's charming.
0: Otherwise, you'd know how long I'd had it.
1: Years?
0: Of course.
1: Well, there's something different about you.
0: The smut on my nose.
1: Ah, that must be it. Suits you, too.
0: You'll never notice how I look.
1: Oh, you look charming.
0: It's too late now.
1: Well, darling, what's wrong? Had a bad day?
0: No worse than usual.
1: David. Isn't it time you went and spruced up?
2: No hurry.
1: Well, go and put the wickets up. I'll be out in a second.
2: Oh, gosh, oh, I see. Oh, right, huh? I can take it in.
0: What was all that about?
1: That's what I was going to ask you. You haven't been yourself lately. Is anything the matter?
0: Not really. Not that I know of.
1: I know better. I'd like to hear my diagnosis. It's quite a common complaint, you know.
0: Is it? Doctor?
1: Very. You're sick. Sick to death of coping with the housework and the children. Even a little sick of me. Am I right?
0: Completely. Apart from the odd word here and there.
1: Such as?
0: Even a little.
1: That's put me in my place.
0: I'm sorry.
1: No, don't be silly. You've probably been overdoing it.
0: I don't feel tired. Do I look tired?
1: Not a bit. Do you know how you look as far as I'm concerned?
0: How?
1: Exactly as you did when we were first married.
0: Naturally. That's about the last time you looked at me.
1: Oh. It's not true. Not even vaguely. What's more, I can prove it. Here. Use my handkerchief.
0: Huh?
1: It's still there.
0: What?
1: It's smut on your nose.
2: Psyche.
1: Shh. Oh. Hello, David. I must have dropped off while I was reading. Well, how do you go? Any progress?
2: None.
1: Why?
2: Usual reason. Jeremy.
1: I thought you were going to try him out with the stamp trick.
2: I did, and guess what?
1: What?
2: He got it.
1: Oh, no.
2: Yes.
1: History repeating itself.
2: With a vengeance.
1: Oh, dear. Well, this calls for a change in strategy. I think. Oh, listen. We might need a couple of babysitters tomorrow night.
2: Oh, that's an idea. Well, except that... Well, I'm not sure I know her well enough to suggest it.
1: All right, then. Suggest coming round to meet us.
2: Well, what's the point if you're not going to be here?
1: That's the whole point, surely. We'll be here to greet her.
2: And then?
1: The disappearing trick. We've completely forgotten we're dining with, well, for sake of argument, a client of mine. My secretary rings up to remind us. We hurry off, leaving you alone. And how's that?
2: Masterly.
1: My dear chap.
2: Where's Anne, by the way?
1: Oh, she thought she'd have an early night.
2: Oh, good. Did you know what I think she needs? A jolly good tonic.
1: Of a kind.
2: Meaning?
1: In a sense, the mixtures before.
2: I'm sorry, I don't understand.
1: Never mind, you will tomorrow night.
0: Oh, hello, Tony. I thought I heard... What are you hiding?
1: Oh, nothing. Just putting my hat down, that's all. Is Jill here?
0: Yes.
1: Splendid. I suppose Davy's told you the plan.
0: A fictitious dinner date.
1: Exactly.
0: And what do we really do? Tramp the streets?
1: No, we go to the theatre. I've got the tickets. Look.
0: Oh, Tony, how lovely.
3: You're all right? I'll answer it.
1: That'll be my secretary. By the way, I think we ought to wear evening dress.
0: Must we?
1: Afraid so. Doctor's orders.
0: Oh, for the theatre?
1: No, for dinner afterwards. I booked a table at the Rothschild.
0: Oh, Tony!
1: Well, that reminds me. There's something else.
0: What?
1: Yeah.
0: Orchids.
1: Oh. I'm going to prove something to you tonight. Prove just how attractive you are.
0: I see. And how do you intend to do that?
1: Easily. All the men will turn and look at you.
0: I hate to mention this, but I haven't got a thing to wear.
1: That'll make them turn all the faster.
0: Tony.
1: Darling. Oh, gosh. Oh, he hasn't changed a bit. That was your secretary. Apparently, you're supposed to be going out tonight.
2: Good gracious.
0: We've completely forgotten. I must go and change.
2: I say, Anne seems much more herself tonight.
1: I know. The mixture is before.
2: I'm sorry, I still don't understand.
1: Before we were married. Even wives like to be noticed. Something I might have forgotten if I hadn't talked to you. You better get back. Girlfriends hate to be neglected. I'll see you when I come down.
2: Righto. Sorry about that, Jill.
0: That's all right.
2: Well, let's sit down. Would you like me to turn the wireless off?
0: Turn it off? It isn't on.
2: How amazing. I could have sworn I heard music. It must be my heart.
0: Oh, no, that's going too far. It sounds so wrong coming from you.
2: Does it? Why?
0: I don't know. It's not your line.
2: No, it's Tony's. No, I mean...
0: You're sweet.
2: Oh, you're wonderful. Oh, gosh, that settles it. I can't cope and there's an end to it.
0: An end?
2: Definitely. That's my last line.
4: That was The Life of Bliss. The artist taking part were David Bliss, George Cole, Anne Fellows, Diana Churchill, Tony Fellows, Colin Gordon, Psyche the Dog, Percy Edwards, Heather Gray, Annette Kelly, Jill Leslie, Denise Branagh. And this program, which was recorded by the BBC, was written by Godfrey Harrison and produced by Leslie Bridgemont.

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1: We present All Gas and Gators. The bishop has a rest. Starring Robertson Hare, William Mervyn, John Barron, and Jonathan Cecil, with this week's special guest, Joan Sanderson, as Mrs. Pugh Critchley.

0: It is Saturday afternoon, and the bishop and archdeacon are just entering the study.
1: Oh, that wasn't a bad lunch, eh, Henry?
2: No, Bishop. Not if you liked stewed mints.
1: Oh. It's very difficult for Mrs. Loosemore to think of things on Saturdays. Newt does the cooking, don't forget.
2: No, Bishop. I'm not likely to.
1: Well, never mind about that, Henry. Come along and sit down.
2: Thank you, Bishop. My turn for the comfy chair.
1: But you had it last week, Henry.
2: No, Bishop, no, you did.
1: Did I?
2: Yes, and the week before.
1: Oh, well, in that case, you better have it. I'll sit over on the sofa.
2: Thank you, Bishop. I always enjoy these Saturday afternoons.
1: Oh, so do I, Henry. And it's nice to feel that we've earned a rest after a hard week's work. Oh, who can that be? Come in.
3: Excuse me, my... Oh, you've settled down, have you?
1: Yes, Newt, why? What's the matter?
3: Well, there's the washing up to do.
1: Well, of course there is, Newt, and judging by your apron and rubber gloves, you are about to do it.
3: Yes, my old, I am, but I was hoping you might come and help me with it this week.
1: Oh, much as we should like to help you, I'm afraid it is quite out of the question. The Archdeacon and I have things to discuss.
3: But you say that every week.
1: Because every week we have things to discuss.
3: Well, you didn't last week. When I came in with the tea, you were fast asleep.
1: Asleep? My dear Newt, what can have given you that idea?
3: Well, my lord, I think it was seeing you lying back with your eyes shut.
1: I do that as an aid to concentration.
3: I see. Does snoring help too?
1: Snoring?
3: Well, that's what it sounded like when I came through the door.
1: Oh, that wasn't snoring, Newt. It was heavy breathing or some similar sound concomitant with deep thought.
3: I'm sorry, my lord, I didn't realize. In that case, of course, you can't possibly help with the washing up.
1: So long as you appreciate that, Newt.
3: Oh, yes, I do. I'll go and get on with it.
1: If you wouldn't mind, Newt.
3: Of course, my lord.
1: Newt.
3: Yes, my lord?
1: Bring us a cup of tea when you've finished, will you?
3: Yes, my lord. Certainly. Hey-ho.
1: Now, Henry, what have you got to discuss?
2: Nothing, Bishop.
1: Haven't you? Are you sure?
2: Certain. What about you?
1: Me? Oh, well, Henry, come to think of it, I haven't either. Oh, dear me, that means we'd better go and help Newt.
2: Oh, must we, Bishop?
1: Well, we can't leave him to do all that dreadful washing up if we haven't got anything to discuss, can we?
2: I suppose not.
1: You could say he's better left alone.
2: Could you?
1: Well, I mean, you see, he's bound to have his own methods, isn't he?
2: Oh, that's true.
1: I mean, too many cooks, remember? On the whole, I think it'd be wrong to interfere, don't you?
2: Oh, very wrong, Bishop.
1: Good, then that's settled. And if I may say so, I think we've made a very wise decision.
2: Oh, yes, Bishop, I agree.
1: Right. What? What's on earth? Henry, what's that dreadful noise?
2: The bells, Bishop.
1: Well, it can't be. They don't work.
2: They're working now.
1: Well, it must be somebody playing with them.
2: Oh.
3: Newt! Coming, my lord! Have you decided to help me with the washing up?
1: Oh, never mind the washing up. Do you know who's ringing the bells?
3: No, my lord, but they shouldn't be.
1: I'll say they shouldn't.
3: It's forbidden.
1: Is it? By who?
3: Dean Skinner in 1900. There's a little rhyme that goes, Great Tom of Oggs has lost his voice. The treble's throat is thrust.
1: Oh, never mind all that rubbish, Newt.
3: But there's some more, my lord. Don't you want to hear it?
1: No, Newt, I do not. And I don't want to hear those bells either. Just go and tell whoever is ringing them to stop immediately.
3: Yes, my lord, of course.
1: And take that apron off.
3: Of course, my lord.
1: And those rubber gloves.
3: Oh, must I take them off as well?
1: Well, of course you must, Newt. I can't have my chaplain walking through the cathedral close in rubber gloves.
3: But they're Mrs. Loosemore's. They're rather tight and very difficult
1: Newt,
3: to get off.
1: Do stop fussing and hurry up. I can't stand much more of this noise.
3: Well, would you mind pulling them off for me, my lord?
1: Very well. You get hold of that one, Henry. Come on, now.
2: Right,
1: one, two, three. There you are. Hey, stop. Thank goodness for that. Oh, come on, Henry. Sit down again. What are you standing there for, Newt?
3: Well, what am I supposed to do now, my lord?
1: Wash up, of course.
3: But I've taken my gloves off.
1: Well, put them back on again.
3: Right, my lord.
1: Oh, what's that?
3: The front door, my lord.
4: Oh, I thought it was one of those bells again. It is not as funny as all that, Newt. Oh, go and see who it is.
3: Yes, my lord. Oh, Dean, won't you come in?
5: Thank you, Newt. Is that an apron you're wearing?
3: Oh, sorry about this, Dean. I'm doing the washing up.
5: Of course. One should seize every opportunity for leisure.
6: Please tell his lordship I'm here.
3: Yes, Dean. If you'll wait here in the hall, I shan't keep you a moment.
1: Who is it, Newt?
3: The Dean, my lord.
1: On a Saturday afternoon? What does he want?
3: Perhaps he's come about the bells.
1: Oh, of course. Yes, I expect he stopped them, don't you, Henry?
2: Yes, Bishop. He usually stops things.
3: Shall I show him in, my lord?
1: Yes, Newt. No. On second thoughts, Newt, I'll see him in the hall. That way I'll get rid of him quicker. Shan't be a moment, Henry.
7: Ah, my dear Dean. I think I know what you've come about.
5: You do, my lord?
7: The bell.
5: You are correct.
7: Then let me say at once, this is a matter on which you have my full support.
5: And then perhaps you would like to put your contribution in this collecting box.
7: Contribution? Whatever for?
5: To defray the expense I have incurred in getting them ringing.
7: Was that you ringing the bells, Dean?
5: Indeed it was.
7: But those bells are never rung.
5: I know, my lord. They have been silent for too long. But I am changing all that. I mean to restore to the cathedral one of its ancient glories.
7: But what about the noise?
5: Noise? The music of church bells can hardly be called a noise, my lord.
7: It can when it's outside my study window on a Saturday afternoon.
3: Wasn't it dreadfully loud at the deanery?
5: I was not at the deanery.
7: Well, I think your wife will have something to say about this, Dean.
5: My wife was not there either. She was in the bell tower at the end of a rope.
3: Dean, I am sorry. Oh.
5: She is as keen a ringer as I am. Ours was a ringing romance. Indeed, we first met in a belfry.
7: That explains a lot.
5: It explains why we have formed this band of devoted enthusiasts to revive the art of change ringing in all its clamorous splendor.
7: Well, if what we've just heard was a sample, Dean, I can't say I noticed much splendor.
5: That wasn't ringing. We were raising the bells into the ringing position. Do you know nothing of the exercise?
3: The what, Dean?
5: The exercise. The name by which bell ringing is known to the cognoscenti.
3: Is it, Dean? I'm ashamed to say I didn't know that.
7: Neither did I, but I'm not ashamed.
5: My lord, were none of your previous appointments with bells?
7: No, Dean. There's much in my life to be grateful for.
5: So I gather you don't share our enthusiasm.
7: I'm afraid not, Dean. I prefer peace and quiet, and the last thing I want to hear is a lot of noisy bells.
5: Good. This will give us an opportunity to convert you.
7: But I don't wish to be converted.
5: Nonsense. We shall have you joining us in the bell tower in no time.
7: I'm very sorry to disappoint you, Dean, but in the first place, you won't be in the tower. At this cathedral, bell ringing is forbidden.
5: Forbidden? By whom? Who has forbidden it?
3: Dean Skinner, Dean.
5: Ah.
3: He forbade it in 1900.
5: Dean Skinner, quite so.
7: And what exactly does that mean?
5: He was Dean, my lord. Bells come under the control of the Dean. Skinner forbade. I have decided to permit them.
7: Oh. Well, Dean, I thoroughly disapprove of this project, and I think you should know that before you start.
5: But we have started.
3: Have you, Dean?
5: We have been practicing every Saturday night for months.
7: Every Saturday night? But you can't have been. We haven't heard you, have we, Newt?
3: No, my lord. Mark you, my room does have a very small window.
5: You wouldn't have heard us, my lord. We have been practicing in my study with handbells. We now have a substantial repertoire, and we are anxious to begin public performance.
7: See, but why didn't you let us know what you were getting up to?
5: We wished it to come as a surprise.
3: Oh, it certainly has, Dean, hasn't it, my lord?
7: Yes, Newt, without question.
2: Bishop, have you got rid of him? Hello, Dean.
5: Good afternoon, Archdeacon.
7: What is it, Henry?
2: Time's getting on, Bishop.
7: I know, Henry, but we've just had a surprise.
3: Yes, Archdeacon. The Dean has just told us what he and his wife have been getting up to on Saturday nights.
2: What is that exactly, Dean?
5: The exercise, Archdeacon.
2: The exercise? Oh,
3: Yes, Archdeacon, that's what it's called, by the cognoscenti.
2: Well, well, well. You live and learn.
5: There are, of course, other names for it.
2: Yes, Dean. So I believe.
7: No. I mean, never mind what it's called. The point is, they now want to give a public performance.
5: What? Yes, Archdeacon. We have a substantial repertoire.
2: I say, steady on. We can't have that sort of thing, Bishop.
7: Oh, don't worry, Henry. I've just been making it quite clear to the Dean how much I disapprove.
5: You may disapprove, my lord, but you can't deny it'll bring people into the cathedral.
2: No one could deny that.
7: Nonsense. I deny it emphatically. If you ask me, most people will be put off by the noise.
2: Noise, Bishop?
7: Well, you heard those bells, Henry.
2: I say, Dean, are you going to ring bells as well?
5: As well as what, Archdeacon?
2: As well as what we've been talking about.
3: We've been talking about bells, Archdeacon.
2: Have we?
7: Henry, what did you think we were talking about?
2: I was trying not to think.
5: I do not see what possible objection you can have to the ringing of bells for half an hour before matins each Sunday, my lord.
3: Is that the only time you intend to ring them, Dean?
5: Unfortunately, yes. We cannot manage it more frequently.
3: Oh, dear.
7: Well, what's the matter, Luke?
3: Well, we shan't be able to hear them, my lord. We're always out in the diocese at that time.
7: So we are. Dean, on second thought, I withdraw my objection.
5: You do, my lord?
7: Yes, the scheme has my blessing.
5: Oh, thank you, my lord. I'm delighted to hear it.
7: Not at all. And now I expect you want to rejoin dear Mrs. Pugh Critchley.
5: Yeah, yes, indeed. Good afternoon.
7: Good afternoon.
8: Still here, Lionel. Good afternoon, Bishop.
7: Ah, good afternoon, Mrs. Pugh Critchley.
8: We must hurry, Lionel. Everyone's waiting to begin practice.
5: If you will excuse me, gentlemen.
7: Of course, Dean, of course. Another session in the study on the handbells?
5: Handbells? No, we've moved beyond handbells.
8: Didn't you hear us raising the cathedral bells, Bishop?
7: Yes, but aren't they for tomorrow? You said you were only going to ring on Sunday morning.
5: So we are, but to ring you must first practice.
7: What? You're going to practice now?
5: Yes, we shall need to have a short practice every Saturday afternoon.
7: How short?
5: Only about 3 hours.
7: Oh.
8: Do come on, Lionel.
5: Coming, my love.
9: Good afternoon.
7: Oh, really? 3 hours of bell ringing on a Saturday afternoon? How typical of the man to start ringing the bells when it's obvious they were banned because they made too much noise.
3: Noise? Oh, it wasn't the noise, my lord.
7: It must have been. You heard him just now, Newt. Poor old Skinner obviously couldn't stand it. Don't forget the deanery is right next door to the tower.
3: No. It was safety, my lord. He was frightened of vibration. It's all in the poem. For ancient walls will never stand the shaking of this noisy band.
7: Ancient wall? What ancient walls?
2: The tower, Bishop.
7: Of course, Henry, yes. Oh, that beautiful old tower.
3: Oh, yes. It's 14th century.
7: Is it?
3: Yes.
7: Oh, well, there you are, then. There you are. Oh, old Skinner must have been worried stiff about it.
3: Oh, do you think the Dean knows, my lord?
7: Well, if he doesn't, Newt, he soon will.
3: Are you going to tell him?
7: No, Newt, you are. You are going to recite your poem to him.
3: Am I? Oh, crikey Moses.
7: That should stop him ringing, Henry.
2: It certainly should, Bishop.
7: Come on, let's all go over to the bell tower.
5: Seven, eight, and remember, gentlemen, a steady pull, no tugging. 3, 4, 6,
7: Dean!
5: 15! 3, 5, 1, ha! Now, come in to watch, my lord. Archdeacon, I said we would convert you. 3,
7: I
5: one,
7: want a word four, with you, Dean!
5: 4, 5, 6, 7, 8, 6,
9: That's impossible. 5, 4, 3, 7.
8: Lionel is conducting, Bishop.
7: So I see, madam, but can't you stop for a moment, Dean?
9: 7, 4. Of course I can't stop. And 1, 2.
8: We are ringing a peal, Bishop. 5,000 grandsire triple.
7: Well, I can't help that. You must stop.
9: Aye, but you've withdrawn your objection. And 1.
10: There are fresh objections, Dean.
9: On what grounds?
7: Safety, Dean.
9: Safety. Stand, stand. Everybody, stand. Stand, Grace.
8: Standing, Lionel.
9: Now, what is this, my lord?
7: You must stop ringing, Dean.
8: We have stopped ringing, Bishop.
7: Forever, madam. These bells must not ring again. The tower is not safe.
9: Oh, and who says the tower isn't safe, my lord?
7: It's all in a poem, Dean. Lute, recite the Dean your poem.
3: Yes, of course, my lord. Great Tom of Oggs has lost his voice. The treble's throat is rusted. This silence is Dean Skinner's choice. He says they can't be trusted, for ancient walls will never stand the shaking of this noisy band.
7: There. Now, what do you think of that, Dean?
9: And may I ask where you found this piece of doggerel?
3: It's written on the wall behind you, Dean. I'm surprised you haven't read it.
9: I haven't time to go around reading things written on walls.
2: Really, Dean, you must miss a lot.
7: Well, at least you will agree that it proves the tower isn't safe.
9: Nonsense. The tower is perfectly safe.
3: But how can you say that, Dean? Ancient walls will never stand the shaking of this noisy band.
9: In the first place, these walls are not ancient.
7: Well, of course they are. They're 14th century.
9: They may look 14th century, my lord, but this tower was added in 1900.
3: Was it?
7: Yeah, well, Dean, even so, I mean, you can't be sure that it's safe. There must be a great deal of vibration from these great bells.
2: Better not take any risks, Dean.
9: I agree, Archdeacon. And that is why I've had a survey made by the cathedral architect and a firm of consultant engineers who have assured me there is not the least sign of movement or the smallest crack anywhere in the tower.
7: Then why did Dean Skinner stop the ringing?
9: Presumably because he was not in possession of the advanced technical knowledge available to me, my lord.
7: Oh, well, I suppose as long as you're satisfied, it's safe, Dean.
9: Of course I'm satisfied, my lord. Do you imagine that as dean of this cathedral with its care and maintenance entrusted to me by the crown, that I would, for one moment, have contemplated ringing these bells unless I was wholly satisfied that it was safe so to do?
7: No, I suppose not.
9: Then, if you will be kind enough to excuse us, we will start our peal again. Ready, gentlemen, Grace, my love.
8: From the beginning, Lionel.
9: I'm afraid so.
8: But we were doing so well.
9: It can't be helped. Now, if you are ready.
8: Ready, Lionel.
9: Then, if you please.
8: Treble's going. Go!
9: 2, 3, 4, and 5, 6.
7: Come on, let's go out into the lobby.
9: 3, 4.
7: What do you think of that, Henry?
2: Very disappointing, Bishop.
3: Oh, wasn't it, Archdeacon? I always thought this tower was 14th century.
7: Oh, never mind about the tower, Newt.
3: But it's frightfully convincing, my lord. Just look at that decorated tracery up there over the main door of the tower.
7: I'm not interested in looking at anything.
3: But it's so cleverly done. Do you know they've even faked a crack in it?
7: Once and for all. Have they?
3: Yes. Look, it goes right across the top of the door.
7: So it does. Wait a moment. That isn't a fake. It is a crack. Look, Henry.
3: But it can't be, my lord.
7: But it is. Henry, do you realize what this means?
2: Yes, Bishop. Old Skinner was right after all.
7: I'll say he was. Ooh, when the Dean sees this, he'll never dare touch a bell again. Mm-hmm. Come on, let's go and tell him.
9: 7, 1, and 8. Now, come on, gentlemen. 5, 4, 2.
7: Dean!
9: 3.
7: Dean! 4.
9: Stop!
7: And 3.
9: Must stop,
7: Dean!
9: Oh, no! Not again, my lord. 6 and 8.
8: We can't keep going back to the beginning, Bishop.
7: I'm sorry, madam, but this is serious.
9: 5, 6, 2. How serious?
7: We have found a crack in the tower.
9: And 6, 8, 7. A crack. Oh, where? 3.
7: Over the main door.
9: 4, 5. Stand! Stand! Stand, everybody!
8: Oh, must we, Lionel?
9: I said stand, Grace.
8: Standing, Lionel.
9: My lord,
11: What is all this?
3: It's a crack, Dean. A great big crack just outside in the lobby.
9: There, that is impossible. The engineers have assured me there's not the slightest crack anywhere.
7: Well, I don't suppose it was there when they looked.
3: No, you hadn't rung the bell then,
9: no,
3: Dean.
9: No, but they carried out the most exhaustive tests. They gave me their assurance that nothing could possibly go wrong.
7: Well, if you don't believe us, come and see for yourself.
9: I certainly will, my lord.
8: Oh, do hurry, Lionel. We must get on with the peel.
9: This won't take a moment, my love. Now, where is this crack?
7: There, Dean, above the door.
9: Great heavens! It is a crack.
7: Well, we told you it was.
9: But this is very serious. I must go to the deanery and telephone the architect immediately. Well,
7: does this mean you won't be ringing the bells, Dean?
9: I'm afraid it certainly does, my lord. I fear there is little chance of getting them ringing now. Excuse me.
7: Oh, well, Henry, I think our troubles are over.
2: I wouldn't be so sure, Bishop.
7: Why?
2: Well, did you notice that crack when the dean shut the door?
7: No.
2: It moved.
7: Move? How did it move?
2: In the breeze.
7: Oh, nonsense, Henry. Cracks can't move.
2: No, Bishop, but a cobweb can.
7: A cobweb? It can't be a cobweb. Ah! Right, Luke, what on earth's the matter?
3: Oh, the door, my lord, a huge spider.
7: Oh, really, Henry, yes, you're right. It is a cobweb. Oh, really, what do we do now?
8: Lionel? Where's Lionel?
7: He's gone to the deanery, madam.
3: To ring the architect about the crack.
8: So there really is a crack?
7: Yes, well,
2: Yes, well,
8: Where is it?
3: There, above the door.
8: Where?
3: Up there, across the decorated moulding on the left.
8: You mean on the left of the cobweb? All I can see is a large cobweb.
7: What makes you think it is a cobweb, madam?
8: Think? Are you suggesting I don't know a cobweb when I see one? Hey,
7: oh, no, of course not, madam, of course not.
8: You don't mean you interrupted our appeal and sent poor Lionel to phone the architect because of a cobweb?
7: Oh, well, I mean, madam, we can all make mistakes.
8: Yes, Bishop, but some of us make more than others. I must go and get him immediately. If I know Lionel, he's not going to like this.
3: Oh, my lord, what are we going to do now?
7: Well, I know what we're not going to do, Newt. We are not going to wait for the dean to return. Come on, let's get back to the palace.

0: Come along in, Henry.
1: Thank you, Bishop.
0: Would you like to go into the study?
1: No point, Bishop. If he's going to ring the bells again...
0: You're right, old friend. And to think we've got to put up with it week after week. What are we going to do?
2: Well, may I make a suggestion?
0: I wish you would, Newt.
2: Well, how about helping me with the washing up?
0: Well, what do you think, Henry?
1: Oh, well, perhaps I'll go into the study after all.
2: It's much quieter in the kitchen, Archdeacon.
0: Oh, is it? What do you think, Henry?
1: Anything for a quiet life, Bishop.
0: Oh, all right. It's all right, we might as well help.
3: May we see you, Bishop?
0: Of course, madam, of course.
4: Yes, my lord, just for a minute.
0: So, now look, Dean, it was a genuine mistake.
5: So Grace tells me, my lord.
0: So if you've come here expecting an apology, I'm afraid you're going to be disappointed.
5: Yeah, but we've come to thank you.
0: To thank me?
5: Had it not been for your mistake, I should not have returned to the deanery.
3: And I shouldn't have followed him and seen what I saw.
0: What did you see, madam?
3: A large crack. Above the door in the study.
0: A crack in the deanery? Surely not.
5: It runs right up into the cornice.
1: You're sure it's not a cobweb?
3: A cobweb in my house? What a suggestion.
5: Alas, no, Archdeacon. The architect assures me it is a crack. He says it is due to the very considerable vibration of the bells on old masonry.
0: Of course, ancient walls. The walls of the deanery. Skinner was right, after all. I told you ringing those bells was dangerous, Dean. You can't say I didn't.
3: Then it's a pity you couldn't have been a little more accurate as to what precisely was in danger. We might not then be expecting the ceiling down any minute.
6: Oh, Grace, my love, no reproaches.
3: I'm sorry, Lionel.
5: You must forgive us. We are a little overwrought.
0: Oh, of course, Dean. Yes, I quite understand. But does this mean all your hard work has been in vain?
5: Not entirely, my lord. It is true we shall never now have the joy of hearing the cathedral bells, but we are hoping to keep our little band in existence with handbells.
0: Oh, of course, of course, of course. Well, Dean, thank you very much for coming to tell me this splendid piece of bad news. And now, if you will excuse us, the Archdeacon and I have just 1 hour and 10 minutes to catch up on some much-needed discussion. Haven't we, Henry?
1: Rather, Bishop. It's still my turn for the comfy chair.
0: No.
5: Of course, my lord, we won't detain you, but do you think we might beg one very small favor?
0: My dear Dean, if you're not going to ring those bells, you may beg a very large favor, and I promise you it will be granted.
5: Oh, thank you, my lord.
3: Shall I call them in, lad?
5: Do, my love.
3: Come along, gentlemen.
0: But I don't understand. What have you brought all the bell ringers in here for? What do you want?
5: Your study, my lord, to practice in.
3: We daren't use Lionel's. The ceiling won't stand it.
0: Oh, well, I suppose we can afford to be generous, Henry, dear old friend. After all, it's not going to last forever, is it?
5: No, my lord. The architect says 3 months at the most. And now, come along in, gentlemen, all of you. Now then, ready? Let us begin. 5, 4, 3, and 6, and 1, and 5, 4, 3, and 6, and 1.
7: In that episode of All Gas and Gaiters, the parts were played as follows. The Archdeacon, Robertson Hare, the Bishop, William Mervyn, the Dean, John Barron, the Chaplain, Jonathan Cecil, and Mrs. Pugh Critchley, Joan Sanderson. The Bishop Has a Rest was written for television and adapted for radio by Pauline Devaney and Edwin Anks. The programme was produced by John Dias.

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0: I sitting here on the sofa quietly doing the crossword together? Fancy you finishing your copy of the crossword already, and I've hardly started. You are clever, aren't you, Ron?
1: Yes, Eth.
0: Well, I must just check if I've got some of my answers right. Ron, what have you put down for eight across, beloved?
1: Eight across, flobbergob.
0: Flobbergob? I've never heard of that word, Ron.
1: Neither have I, Eth.
0: Oh, Ron, the idea is you put down real words. You mustn't just put down anything.
1: Oh, can I have a borrow of your rubber, then?
0: You are. You see, Ron, it's no good making up words. They've got to mean real things.
1: I see. Is there such a thing as a zosh?
0: No, Ron.
1: An akbok?
0: No, Ron.
1: A yif?
0: No, dearest.
1: Oh. You'd better leave the rubber my side, beloved.
0: Ron, and I thought you'd finished. Flobbergob. The clue was forsaken, eight letters, and the answer's derelict, Ron.
1: Derelict.
0: Well, it wouldn't be so bad if you'd got abandoned.
2: Oh, right, oh, yes. Yes.
0: Ron, now I didn't mean that.
2: Well, just a kiss.
0: Oh, Ron, you're getting your biro all sticking in my ear.
3: Oh. Hello, hello, hello. What's this, Ron converting a try? Here, quick, Ron. Out the way of the sideboard. I want to get me spare pair of braces and a walnut.
0: What for, Mr. Glum?
3: That blasted tabby cat's in among my cabbages again. I'll have to... Here, what's this you two are busy on? A crossword puzzle? Oh, I love crosswords. How are you getting on?
1: Not very well, Dad. Eth says my flobbergob is derelict.
3: Wow, we're none of us getting any younger.
0: No, Mr. Glum, Ron just hasn't got the hang of it at all. He puts down words that don't even exist.
3: Oh, well, now, let's see if I can help then. What's this here? Seven across, opposite of first. Well, that's simple enough. Hunger.
0: Hunger? But there's only room for four letters.
3: Well, write small then. Squeeze them up a bit. Let's see what else you got here. What's this here? Eth, you ought to find one to talk about using words that don't exist. Look at this one you put down here. Yak.
0: Oh, that's a word, Mr. Glum.
3: Yak. Don't talk wet. Yak isn't a word. It's just a noise you make when you're trotting something.
0: Well, it is a word, Mr. Glum. Look, the clue is primitive beast of burden, three letters.
3: Primitive beast of burden, three letters.
0: Yes.
3: What do you make the answer, Ron?
1: I put down mum.
3: That makes sense anyway, Eth, you and your yak.
0: But Mr. Glum, there is such a word. I know I'm right. It all fits. A primitive animal, three letters, one must be a K.
3: Well, I got your answer then. Ox. O-K-S. It's a good job I come in, isn't it?
0: I still think I'm right. I've heard the word.
3: Not in this house, you haven't, Eth. Now, I can settle this little matter once and for all, if you'll hang on a moment. I'll ask Mrs. Glum. She's a great one for reading. She knows most of the sauce bottle labels by heart. I'm afraid I'll have to raise my voice because she's up in the bath. Mama! She heard me. If your big toe is deplugged, might I ask you whether you have ever, in the course of your browsing through books and literature, come across a soppy word called yak? I'm afraid she's in no position to answer it.
0: Why not, Mr. Glum?
3: She slipped on the soap and fell flat on her flobbergob.
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5: Bags, Mags and Bags, written by Sanjeev Kohli and Donald McCreary. Episode 6, January, February. You want it, you could it.
6: Hello, madam. The lovely hat.
7: I'm not wearing a hat.
6: I'm aware of that, but I saw you in a hat once, and it was a lovely hat.
7: Well, perhaps you should have mentioned it nearer the time.
6: Yes, perhaps my compliment has passed its sell-by, dear.
8: Ah, yeah. What do you imagine would be the cut-off point?
7: What do you mean?
8: Well, say you liked Ramesh's tie, right, and you came in next week and remembered you'd liked it. Would that be too late to mention it?
7: Well, I'd say it now.
6: What's wrong with my tie?
7: Nothing, I just don't particularly like golden retrievers.
6: Ah, fair point, it was an unwanted gift. Thanks, Dave. So, do you like my shop?
7: Do you want me to tell you now or next week?
6: Very droll.
7: I like it. Actually, I like the spanter. I'll admit I've paid less for cat food.
6: So, you like shops. Would you like to sponsor a shopkeeper?
7: Sorry?
6: My friend and fellow shopkeeper, Ronnie. He has fallen on hard times. Here's a picture of him.
7: Oh, he looks very gaunt.
6: Yes, he had an accident in his shop. He fell from a ladder with a box of Ferrero Rocher, and with his hands engaged in a vain effort to retain Rocher integrity, he was unable to break his fall, and instead he broke both his hips.
7: Oh, dear.
6: Oh, dear is correct, because now poor Ronnie can no longer run a shop, and he has no insurance. Basically, he is humped.
7: Well, yes, I can see how he might be humped.
6: Mm. So, I was wondering if you would like to sponsor him. Dave?
8: Hang on, I'll just, Yes, for only £2 a month, Ronnie, and people like Ronnie...
6: Actually, just Ronnie.
8: Just Ronnie, can get food, shelter, and the basic Sky package. Your direct debit can make a huge difference to this confectioner.
6: So, how about it?
7: What, you're actually buying a new hips?
6: Yes, I have the plastic limbs and joints catalogue in front of me.
7: Right. Well, no offence, I'll just take me chomp and me grazie.
6: Certainly. Ronnie, apathy does not affect your statutory rights.
7: Thanks now. Bye.
6: Oh, Dave. Ronnie will be lucky to get the preview box at this rate. Oh, bloody hell. This bloody phone, Sanjay, it's gone Greek. I don't know why you bought this phone for me anyway. I don't need it. Everyone knows where I am. I've got a landline here, I've got a landline at home, and Tariq up the cash and carry lets me use theirs.
9: Oh, you're a technophobe.
8: That's not fair, Sanjay. Your dad was first in line for the George Foreman grill.
9: But you won't take the mobile.
6: I don't need one.
9: But, Dad, you haven't seen a phone like this one. You can watch films on it.
6: Oh, marvellous. So I can finally sit down and watch my favourite film, Lawrence of Arabia, with all of its panoramic beauty and epic scope, projected onto a screen the size of a dime bar, just as Sir David Lean had originally intended. Oh, what's that?
9: It's my phone.
6: Oh, can you make my phone do that?
9: Oh, suddenly it's your phone.
6: Can you, though?
9: Yeah, hang on, I'll Bluetooth it.
10: Hello, I couldn't help noticing that you have a notification area in your old Venetra, as it was.
8: Do you want to put something up in the window?
10: Yes, my Aryan brother.
8: Sorry?
10: Nothing, yes, to answer your query. I do have a missive.
6: All right, let's have a look then. Help clean up Britain, vote Elizabeth Greenstreet, UKRP candidate. What is UKRP?
10: The United Kingdom Racist Party. We like to be upfront about these things.
8: So you don't believe in a multicultural Britain then?
10: Well, it's a very simplistic distillation of the party's view. Me and my cohorts do strongly believe, though, that the core values and the culture of our great nation have been just a teensy bit diluted since the arrival of our dusky friends.
9: Right, Dad, that's your phone sorted. Here, you're that guy from the UKRP, aren't you?
10: Guilty as charged.
6: Yes, I'm just putting his notice in the window.
9: But, Dad, you don't understand. If this guy had his way, you'd be repatriated to India.
6: Is this true? You would send me back to India?
10: In a nutshell, yes.
6: Right. Would you pay for my flight?
10: Well, we are looking at a policy of partially funded repatriation.
6: Could I go via Dubai?
10: Your route home is irrelevant, just so long as you go off in your merry way.
6: Because I've got my eye on this digital camera, you see, 10 megapixels, and it's much cheaper to get the electrical goods in Dubai, isn't it?
10: I wouldn't know. Bit of a Luddite myself. I mean, I've only just got a mobile phone.
6: So would the UKRP pay for my camera, do you think, as a kind of incentive?
10: That's a good idea. Just as a for instance, would that sway your decision?
6: Ah, that's a tricky one, isn't it? It is a very nice camera. I'll have to get back to you on that one.
10: Oh, well, £2, wasn't it? Thanks for doing this. Remarkably broad-minded of you. You're a better man than I. Although much of our literature would directly contradict that. No hard feelings. It's only politics.
6: Oh, yes.
10: Nothing personal. I just don't like who you are.
6: I understand. Ciao for now.
10: Yes, well, onwards and upwards, as they say.
6: Well, wasn't he nice?
9: Dad, you're not putting that in the window, Nazi bastards.
6: Son, let me tell you something. You know what a shop is? It is a democracy. There are those who like Twixes. There are those who like Topics. There are those who like cheese and onion, and those to whom cheese and onion is anathema. Consider the devil. Never have six different flavors caused such diverse opinions, often culminating in violence. But the point is that these opinions all coexist, and they should be allowed to coexist. Now, to me, the UK Racist Party is like the orange cream. I personally find it deeply unpleasant and unpalatable. But there are some people who like it. Now,

0: What am I supposed to do? Break into every single packet and take out the orange creams? No, I'm not going to do that, Sanjay. And you know why?
1: Well, they're so hard to identify, aren't they? I mean, you can only ever really be sure of the minstrels.
0: Yes, well, there is that, Dave, thanks. But also, I think it's up to people to make up their own minds about how horrible the orange cream is. If you try to hide the orange cream away, they would become illicit and exciting, unknowable and exotic. But if you just leave them in the bag, then everyone will eventually realize how unutterably abhorrent they are and spit them out.
2: So up it goes then.
0: Up it goes then is right.
3: Yes, yes, no dear, yes. Okay, well, that's all the best. Bye.
4: Hello, Ramesh.
3: Well, hello, Father. I've just been on my new mobile. My ear is hot.
4: Oh, so is mine, mate. I've been in confessions all morning.
3: So, what sort of things will the...
4: I can't tell you that, Dave. Confession is sacrosanct, if that's the word. But suffice to say, I can't tell you the details.
3: Oh, go on, just a bit.
4: No!
3: I'll give you a bit of Memento.
4: Look, let's just say there was a certain amount of talk about, well... Braz and that.
3: Braz, eh?
4: Yes, braz, and that's my last word on the topic. Oh, topic. Just saying the word topic has put me in mind for a topic. Do you have one? I really could go one. That is clever marketing, isn't it? It's not even what I came in for.
3: What did you come in for?
4: No, I can't remember. It'll come to me. That sounded like quite a heavy phone call, Ramesh.
3: Yes, my friend Ronnie is in great difficulty, in need of some Christian charity. You're a Christian, aren't you?
4: Who's asking?
3: Ronnie's asking. For £2 a month.
4: Oh, no, I don't know.
3: Oh, come on, Father. You know, there but for the grace of God.
4: Funny you should mention God. I was talking about him in my sermon. What was it I said? It was... Oh, I can't remember. What does that say about me, eh? Oh, I've remembered what I came in for. Some joker has put a UKRP poster in your window.
3: Yes, that was me.
4: Oh. Oh, I had no idea they recruited Asians. That's rather a clever strategy on their part.
3: Oh, no, I'm not a member or a sympathiser. I just put the poster up.
4: Oh, well, I have to say I'm a bit shocked, Ramesh. You have surprised me.
3: Tell me this, Father. Do you by any chance enjoy a bag of devils? Right, thank you all for coming today. Dave and Sanjay, you would have been here anyway, so I retract my thanks. Alok, thank you for coming today.
2: I was coming in anyway.
3: Oh, you spoiled my build-up now. I'll just get straight to the point. The sponsor Ronnie campaign has not caught fire, so I have phoned on the uncles and we've decided that we are going to stage a musical extravaganza instead. It will be both amazing and great. We need at least $2,000 to pay for the plastic clips alone, and then all other proceeds will go to the Ronnie Foundation.
5: All right, have you set that up then?
3: Actually, no, the paperwork hasn't been done yet, so all proceeds will go into a jiffy envelope, which I have marked with the word Ronnie. Now, I need you all to help me compile a list of bands that might play this benefit. And these bands must have a link to shops. This gig is all about shop, for the benefit of shop, all about the shop. So what we are after is a link, however tenuous, to shop.
5: What about Corner Shop? They're a band.
3: It's a bit on the nose, son.
5: Is it?
3: Yes, it's not even remotely tenuous. Write it down, Sanjay.
5: Let's think, shops, bands. Chocolates, Bounty, Picnic, Topic.
2: Stop listing chocolates, Dave.
5: I'm just trying to brainstorm, Sanjay.
3: Whisper. Well, go careless, Whisper. George Michael.
5: Oh, nice one, Ramesh. And he was in Wham. Wham bars, remember them?
2: What about Radiohead?
3: What?
2: Their lead singer's called Tom York, and it sounds a little bit like Yorkie.
3: Ah, this is what I'm talking about. Write it down. Hello, Keenan's mum. Hello, Keenan.
6: Keenan, tell Mr. Majeur what you saw in the window.
7: Poster for the UKRP. You do know they're racists, don't you?
3: Thank you for your concern, but yes, I am well aware.
6: Why did you get the poster up then?
3: Keenan... Do you remember that parable I told you about the bag of devils?
7: What? The story you told me when I was getting bullied?
3: Yes.
7: Yeah. I told Stephen Kubidiak he was an orange cream and he beat the crap out of me.
3: Did he? Oh, well. Anyway, could you tell that story to your mother? Only replace the word bully with the acronym UKRP. Now, what can I get you?
6: Well, I was going to ask for a box of black magic, but it seems a bit racist now.
0: Black magic is not racist, Keenan's mum. It is a box of confectionaries which is both black and

0: magic.
1: Someone's pushing the boat out?
2: Yes, I'm treating myself. The meerkats are on tonight, so I thought meerkats, black magic, and a little set of silver tongs.
0: Ah, a lovely evening's entertainment. You should be at this thing, event organiser.
2: Oh, I don't know. I just like meerkats and black magic.
0: Oh, black magic, woman, Santana. Write it down, Sanjay. What a shame. Well, do pass on my regards to Mrs. Santana. Okay, thank you, Carlos. Goodbye.
1: No joy.
0: Not a sausage.
1: You've got 3 messages on your mobile.
0: Please relate them to me, my ear is hot again.
1: Well, Strawberry Switchblade phoned back. They wouldn't have minded doing it, but they're not talking.
0: Well, let's face it, strawberries are always too perishable for our kind of concern.
1: David Bowie said a straight no.
0: Well, do it in the voice.
1: No.
0: That's not David Bowie.
1: Well, it wasn't him that phoned, was it? It was some assistant. Sushila, she was called. She was a Bangladeshi.
0: Oh, it would remind me of the shop connection with Bowie.
1: Life on Mars.
0: Ah, yes. And did you impress upon Bowie's people that we once had a customer who lived on Mars for a year?
1: Yes, I told them the story of Greedy Allison.
0: And did you tell them that she's now called Scurvy Allison?
1: Yeah, I don't think it did my case any good.
0: Bloody laughing gnome.
1: You two told us to, well, I won't say it, but there was a lot of effing and jeffing.
0: Oh, bloody hell.
1: Yeah. Ah, well, looks like we'll have to go to Plan B.
0: What Plan B?
1: Plan B? I thought you said you had a Plan B.
0: I don't have a bloody Plan B. Have you got a Plan B?
1: No, I don't have a Plan B.
0: Well, we're going to have to get a Plan B, because I have spent $2,000 on a new set of hips for Ronnie on my credit card, and hips are not by and large of a sale and return nature.
1: Oh, you should have waited till you had the cash.
0: Well, I couldn't wait, could I? Medical Prosthetics were having their annual 2 for the price of 1 blowout. Must end Friday, huh? Isn't it? The iron was hot, and I struck.
1: Fair enough. So, what is Plan B, then?
3: Hello, all. It's just me from the UKRP again.
0: Hello again. I'm sorry about the vandalism to your poster.
3: No, it's quite all right. I've preemptively grown a moustache, as you can see, to mirror the rather predictably drawn-on one in all the posters. Anyway, I just popped in to say that I had a word with Elizabeth, and we're prepared to pay 20% of an economy fare flight to your homeland. But it's a no-go, Joe, in the digital camera.
0: Oh, right. Well, tell your boss that I'm probably going to say no on the repatriation, then, if that's all right.
3: Also, thanks again for your broad-mindedness vis-à-vis the poster. And can I have a Twix?
0: Well, actually, I have something better for you. Here is a limited edition bag of Revels.
3: And these are specially for me?
0: Specially for you.
3: I hope you haven't poked feces into these, you naughty naughty.
0: No. You see, normally, there are many different flavours in this bag. But in this special edition, this thing, there is only one. You take those away and let me know what you think.
4: Hello, mate. Got a delivery for Ronnie Palooza.
0: Ronnie Palooza's cancelled.
4: That's not my concern. Who do I give this basket to?
0: Give.
1: Oh, a big, massive basket full of all soap shaped like bananas and that.
0: On a bit of straw for some reason. I suppose we could sell it, maybe get a tenner. Won't make much of a dent in 2,000 bleeding quid, though.
4: There is a note.
0: What does it say?
4: Do you realise there's a UKRP poster in your window?
0: The note says that?
4: No, I said that. I've moved on from the note.
0: Oh, right. Well, yeah, I put the poster up this morning.
4: Oh, that's very broad-minded of them. I didn't know they were recruiting Asians. You know, I did flirt with racism a few years ago. They caught me at a low ebb. That's how they work, innit?
0: Yeah, low ebb.
4: But it's time-consuming, the organised racism. All that leafleting and, well, apart from anything else, I was getting into the online gaming big style. It turned out that one of my elf friends on EverQuest was, in fact, the cultural commentator and broadcaster, Chris Akabuti. And one of the goblins was Tracy Chapman. So it just goes to show, doesn't it? Multiculturalism can work, so...
0: Never mind that. What does the note say, you ex-racist chattercoach?
4: It says, Dear Ronnie, thank you for the invitation. Unfortunately, I will be in the Darfur region of Sudan, where they don't even have corner shops where people can fall off ladders and not be insured. However, I am not unsympathetic to your plight. Here's a basket of soaps and a bit of straw. Love and kisses. Bono. P.S. Sorry for the effort in jeffing from the edge.
0: Oh, well. Soaps and by Bono. I wonder what that would fetch on eBay.
4: I hope you don't mind, but I do happen to know that a bottle of Timotei conditioner signed by Chris Martin of Coldplay went for £8.
0: Still not going to make a dent in two big ones.
4: Cheerio, then.
5: Hello, cyclist.
4: Hello, priest.
5: How do you know I'm not a bloke in a stagnate or something?
4: Are you a bloke in a stagnate?
5: No, don't be silly.
4: Oh.
0: Father Henderson, what can we do for you?
5: Let me ask you a question, boys. If you were a month, what month would you be?
0: Ah, now that is a good question. Is it God-related?
5: Not especially, no.
0: Right. I've always imagined myself as, you know, quite autumnal.
5: Is that because you're brown?
0: What?
5: Well, I saw the race, I suppose, so I thought I'd give it a go. How did I do?
0: Well, I wouldn't give up the day job.
5: Ah, fair enough.
0: No, the reason I'm autumnal is because, you know, I'm quite melancholy in that.
6: No, you're not.
0: No, you're right, I'm not. I'm quite the optimist. I panicked there. Maybe I am autumnal because I'm brown. What about you, Dave?
6: Well, by your same logic, I'm December because of all the snow. Mind you, it's probably more likely to snow in February now, or July. Whew. I've not been the same since I saw that film.
0: Yes. Lemony Snicket's An Inconvenient Truth is quite a wake-up call.
5: Well, come on. Ask me what month I would be.
0: What month would you be, Father?
5: I'd be April. Ta-da!
6: Whoa! Is that you?
5: Yes. It's the Multi-Faith Spiritual Leaders Charity Calendar, raising money for a multi-faith drop-in centre with snooker table and that. We've called it, you like this, Men of No Cloth.
0: That's very nice. It's very brave, Father, getting your kit off for all to see.
5: Yes, well, I'm not completely nudibots. I'm holding a bunch of daffodils over the old family jewels here. Have a look.
6: Oof. Must say, Father, you've quite the physique there.
5: Yes, well, I hit the gym 7 days running. You don't want to look all saggy for a nudie-rudy calendar. I mean, look at November.
0: Oh, dear. Rabbi Tuckman has really let it go south, hasn't he?
5: Yes. He probably wasn't the best candidate to pose in the baker's with a Danish pastry over his clacker bag.
6: He's going to regret that.
0: Yes. If I had that calendar, I would forego any appointments in November at all. It is both horrible and repulsive.
5: Well, it's all in a good cause. I tell you what, though. Sid from the mosque is looking well buff. And Mr. Sandu from the Sikh temple's not far behind. Yes, I saw them down the gym. They were spotting each other. Mr. Sandu can bench 400 pounds.
6: Let's have a look.
0: I have to say that having met Mr. Sandu, I'm very surprised that he would agree to go nudie for any reason.
5: Yes, well, actually, we were a bit annoyed with him. You see, although he appears to be completely naked on the runway, the length of his luxurious beard hides the fact that he is actually still wearing a pair of Spider-Man briefs. Naughty. Still, look at those pecs. You can't argue with that, can you?
6: So, how's it doing?
5: Well, we've had very agreeable pre-orders, and apparently it's selling like hotcakes.
0: Good for you.
5: Yes, well, it flies in the face of everything I've ever taught and believed, but you know, it's amazing how much cash you can raise with a bit of the old legs and bum.
0: So, let me do the math. There's 12 naked older men, some with beards, plus 12 themed genital-obscuring items, equals piles of cash. To the sum of two big ones, possibly?
6: Ramesh, I believe we may have stumbled upon Plan B.
7: Right, that's lovely, Mr. Maju. If you could just angle the curly-whirly a bit. Yep. Right a bit. Left a bit. Split the difference. No, it's no good. We can still see your Rudy sausage. We'll need a chocolate of more girth. Have you considered a king-size Snickers?
0: Well, I did, but Sebastian's got dibs on it.
7: Right. So what are we left with?
6: Well, Monty's got a Smarties tube. Pravin's using a Mint Aero. Amjad, what are you using?
8: Bag of Quavers. Had an accident when I was young.
6: And Chewbacca's got a Solero, so you might want to get onto him soon.
9: How come I got the finger of fudge, Dad? I want the airport Toblerone.
0: Sinji, enormous Nitin has the airport Toblerone.
9: Bloody hell.
0: Oh, be fair, he bought it himself, and he is enormous.
9: I'm not happy.
0: We never bloody are. Minuscule genital obscuring confectionery or not.
7: Ramesh, there's a dripping Solero. I'm going to have to rush you.
0: Right, well, let's think. I'm December, right? But I got it. Nothing says Christmas like this.
7: Ah, a moving Alan action figure. Like it. Right, We're all set.
3: Oh, didn't need to see that.
7: Excuse me. This is a close set.
3: Oh, do you mind if I inquire as to what's occurring here?
0: Oh, hello. We're just doing a nudie shopkeeper's calendar. You know, for charity, you know.
3: Oh, very amusing. I just came to take these posters down, if that's okay.
0: Oh, right. Have you denounced your racist beliefs?
3: Well, actually, I kind of get chucked out, as it were. KB, do you know, from the racists.
0: Oh, yes.
3: Yeah. I was at the old UKRP coffee morning at the church when my phone went off and made this noise.
10: Ha! You got Blue Jack. You got Blue Jack, you racist.
3: Ex-racist. They cut up my cards in front of me. And my Nectar card for some reason.
0: Blue Jack? What is Blue Jack?
3: It would appear that your son inadvertently reprogrammed my phone wirelessly while I was putting up my poster. Anyway, picture the scene. Yours truly. In a church hall surrounded by keen career racists. While my phone fills the room with jaunty Bangra music. Well, the other racists didn't like that, did they? Some of them were quite vociferous. Punching me. And in the melee, I'm fairly certain I heard a raspberry. And that was me. I was chased out of there. So I'm taking the posters down. One to me, I think.
0: Indeed. Oh, incidentally, what about these special edition Revels I gave you?
3: Oh, yeah. Thanks for them. Quite enjoyed them, I have to say.
0: Really? They were supposed to be a metaphor for a monocultural Britain.
3: Oh, I see. Problem is, I'm quite partial to an orange cream.
0: Ah, really?
3: Yes. Had you given me a bag full of coffee creams, though, you would have made your point.
0: Oh, well, never mind.
3: Have to say, it's all very exciting, this. All this to-ing and fro-ing.
0: Well, you're more than welcome to stay and observe if you can just keep the racism on a low heat.
3: I'll do my best.
0: Splendid. Come, let's finish this photo shoot. Sanjay.
9: Sorry, Dad. I'm not doing this. I've got a reputation to create.
11: And a finger of fudge won't cover it.
6: Oh, dear. We just lost August.
3: Might I make an observation?
0: Yes?
3: Well, you've just asked me to put my racism in a low heat. But you've been a bit racist yourself.
0: How so?
3: Well, all the people posing for your calendar are Asian gentlemen. The Anglo-Saxon isn't represented in any form. I object to that.
0: That's fighting talk. Okay, if you want a white man in the calendar, you'd better step up to bat and pick up a Milky Bar on the way.
3: Actually, do you have a strawberry miffy? Only I was at the racist nude beach a couple of weeks ago and I fell asleep.
0: Well then, welcome aboard. Leave your clothes on the counter. Perhaps getting nudie bots with a group of Asians will be the first step on the road to grudging tolerance. Hello everyone, and welcome to the spectacular nudie shopkeeper calendar launch. Thank you. We have two special guests for you here today. First of all is Rudolf, the recovering racist who you all from now on will know as August.
3: Thank you very much for making me feel so welcome. It's been a real eye-opener.
12: I bet it was. Hooray!
3: I'm trying to make a serious point here. It's opened my eyes getting naked with Asians. It's only when you're all stripped to your birthday suit with sweeties in your doodah that you realise how similar we actually all are. Except, obviously, for the skin colour. And in that spirit, I'd just like to say, we hate racists and we hate racists. We hate racists and we hate racists. We hate racists and we hate racists. We are the racist haters.
13: Very nice.
0: Our second guest of honour is the man himself, the recipient of the bad shop-based fall and soon to be recipient of two bargain hips, Ronnie.
14: Thank you, yes. I cannot tell you how much this means to me. I'm so touched. In fact, I'm so touched that you're all the first to know this, that I have changed my name to Roddypalooza in honour of this prestigious event.
0: You know, when I heard of Ronnie's plight, I can't tell you how moved I was. I myself, as you know, have been a shopkeeper for 30 years, and I know that many of you have too. And we are underestimated. People think that all we do is sell chocolates and sweets and crisps and occasionally fetch down a six-pack of toilet roll with a metal gripping stick thing. But we are so much more than that. We are psychologists. We are social workers. We are pillars of the community. And it hasn't been easy for shopkeepers. We are being squeezed out by the out-of-town wholesalers. We are being price-matched by the petrol station forecourts. And we are no longer allowed to sell single cigarettes. PC Brigade gone mad. But we are the beating hearts of all the communities in this country. So, dig deep in your pockets. Because, ladies and gentlemen, this man here, Ronnie, is that beating heart. Ronnie is shop. And I dedicate this homoerotic calendar to him and to the concept and philosophy of shop. And now, Barbara Dixon.

0: Fags, Mags and Bags with Ramesh, played by Sanjeev Kohli, Dave by Donald Cameron, Alok by Kevan Novak, Sanjay by Omar Raza, Rudolph by David Kay, Father Henderson by Gerard Kelly, Mary by Marjorie Hogarth, and Ronnie by Gavin Mitchell, with other voices performed by the cast. For the series, the script editor was Neil Clark, and the sound editor was Dave Murrican. The director was Colin Gilbert, the producer was Gus Beattie. Fags, Mags and Bags is a Comedy Unit production for BBC Radio 4.
1: 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I'll put one at lads onto it. Very nice, young Harold. If you like that sort of thing.
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0: Brown.
1: Yes, I know, Captain Peacock, I'm late.
0: Not good enough, Miss Browns. You are 15 minutes late. What would happen if everybody else was 15 minutes late?
1: The store would open at 15:15.
2: Don't be cheeky, Miss Browns. Captain Peacock is quite within his rights to dress you down.
0: Have you an explanation?
1: Yes, it's Friday. I haven't got any money and I couldn't afford the bus fare. I had to hitchhike.
0: Then you should have left home earlier.
1: I did. I stood on a corner and I lifted my skirt and showed a bit of stocking like Marilyn Monroe did in Bus Stop.
2: What happened?
1: The bus crashed. And I had to make a statement.
2: The same thing happened to me once with a Centurion tank.
0: Were you trying to stop it, Mrs. Slocum, or were you driving it?
2: I think Mr. Granger is trying to attract your attention, Captain Peacock.
3: Captain Peacock, are you free?
0: Yes, I'm free, Mr. Granger.
3: I hope you won't mind my mentioning the fact, but I left my purse behind on the wireless in the kitchen this morning.
0: No, I don't mind you mentioning it at all.
3: No, well, I was wondering if you could let me have the pound back which I lent you yesterday.
0: Of course, Mr. Granger. Oh, dear. I, too, seem to have left my note case in the study on top of the colour television set.
3: Have you? I seem to remember that you did the same thing last Friday, Stephen.
0: Yes, Ernest. Yes, it seems I'm getting rather forgetful.
3: Yes. That's why I reminded you about the pound.
0: Don't worry, Mr. Granger. Our pay will be down in a moment, and as soon as I can get change for one of my larger notes, you shall have it.
2: You know, you really should try to make your money last out the week, Miss Brown.
1: I can't even make it last the weekend.
2: What do you spend it on?
1: Clothes.
2: Clothes?
1: Yes, clothes, so the boys will ask me out to dinner.
2: Yes, but if you didn't spend it on clothes, you could stay at home and cook something for yourself.
1: Oh, I can't afford to buy food for myself. It's too expensive.
2: Yes, but you could afford it if you didn't spend your money on clothes.
1: Yes, well, if I spent my money on food, I couldn't afford to spend it on the clothes, so the boys would ask me out to dinner.
2: I just don't understand young people nowadays. I don't understand what you're talking about.
1: I just like going out, that's all.
2: My dear girl, I could be wined and dined every night if I wanted to. If it wasn't for that awful wrestling match in the car when you got home. Those roving hands and the sloppy kisses and the fight to get the door open and escape.
1: Did many of them get away, Mrs. Smith?
2: Go and check the till, Miss Brown.
4: Well, so anyway, I couldn't take her home to my place, see, because it was Thursday night and that's the night my mum does her feet.
5: Yeah. Well, I suppose that would take the romance out of it. So what did you do?
4: Well, I took her back to hers. It was an absolute disaster. Her old man came back early and insisted on watching the telly with us. Then her aunt came back. Then her mum came home from bingo. And then her sister came downstairs with the baby because it wouldn't stop crying. 3 hours later, her old man asked me what my intentions were. I told him, with all you lot here, nothing at all, so he kicked me out. What did you do?
5: Well, I had an old friend round to dinner, but it wasn't a very successful evening. I mean, you've got to be in the mood for cooking, haven't you? I got a bit cross and slammed the oven door and, well, my Yorkshires wouldn't rise. You know, I didn't know which way to turn, which is very unusual for me.
4: Yeah.
5: So do you know
4: what did you do?
5: I got my rolling pin out, I flattened it all down, I threw a tin of fruit salad on it and served it as a surprise pancake. Made the evening.
4: Yes, it would. Hello, what's this?
5: Do you mind? That's a friend of mine.
6: You left in such a hurry. I forgot to give you the keys to the flat. Thank you for a lovely evening. I'll phone you when I'm free.
4: What's all that about then?
5: Well, we've known each other for ages. We see a lot of each other.
4: Well, you and that gorgeous thing?
5: But she's a very good friend of mine.
4: Look at those legs!
5: That is a very lovely person.
4: You're telling me.
5: And I'll tell you something else. He's much more settled since he's had the operation.
4: Come in.
0: You sent for me, Mr. Rumbo?
4: Oh, yes, Captain Peacock, come in. It's Friday once again.
0: It is indeed, sir.
4: Would you be good enough to take round these pay packets?
0: Yes, sir. Well, that's what all the workers have been waiting for.
7: I don't know how they manage some of them.
0: Oh, by Friday morning, half of them are borrowing money for Cop. Where's mine?
7: Oh, some mistaken accounts. They say it'll be through this afternoon. See you for lunch, as usual.
0: Yeah. No, I'm putting it on a bit round the old tum.
1: Is that about it, Mrs. Slocum?
2: Perfect, Miss Brahms. There, you see, madam, with the shorter hem and the alterations to the sleeves and it taken out of the back and, oh, yes, the shoulders adjusted and the buttons moved. It'll fit you like a glove.
6: Wouldn't it be easier to get one in my size?
2: But it's an unrepeatable offer.
1: Yes, it's last year's stock.
2: That'll do, Miss Brahms. If madam would like to go into the fitting room and take it off, we'll get it sent away for alterations.
6: When will it be back?
2: Oh, much less than a month. And I'll have the £2 alteration fee put on madam's account.
6: £2?
2: Well, it does have to go to Edinburgh, madam. All our alterations go to Edinburgh. I mean, if you have them done in London, you never know who'll be handling the garment, do you?
6: Very well, then.
0: Only a woman with your persuasive tongue, Mrs. Slocum, could unload a 44 long onto a 36 short.
2: Well, we have to get our commission somehow.
0: The receipt slips are inside, as usual.
1: Yeah, they've taken £4.62 in tax.
2: And you owe me £1, don't forget.
1: Well, with all this kneeling we have to do, they ought to give us something for our tights. Look at my knees. Look at them. They're all baggy.
2: Pull them up, Miss Brahms.
0: Is that where they end?
1: Yes. We'll have to get the long ones on account of the fact that I've got big feet.
0: It might solve your problem, Miss Brown, if you wore braces.
1: Very funny.
0: Or alternatively, you could sew suspenders onto your brassiere.
2: Will that be all, Captain Peacock?
5: What size is your fiancé, madam? Around the chest, I mean.
1: He can get into my sweater quite easily.
5: Who couldn't? What about something like this? You can't go wrong with a fluffy fair isle.
1: Difficult to say. He's about your build, and he's ginger.
5: Oh. That goes with the fluffy fair isle, all right.
1: He's got a beard.
5: How about that?
1: His eyes are a different colour.
8: Would it be easier if you brought him in?
1: Well, that'd spoil the surprise. And he loves a surprise.
8: Ah, well, you bring him in then, madam. Mr. Humphreys will find a way of surprising him.
1: I'll do that. Thank you.
8: None at all. Good morning, madam.
0: Mr. Humphreys, Mr. Lucas, you free?
8: Yes, we're free.
0: Check these, please. Mr. Granger, are you free?
3: At the moment, thank you.
8: Oh, blimey. £11.47. I'm supposed to get 19 quid a week.
5: Well, there's probably some deductions. Check your slip.
8: Tax, £6.12.
5: Well, you see, the Concorde is expensive. Then there's the coal board and the iron and steel board, the railways, not to mention the upkeep of our stall in the common market. Well, you've got yourself a bargain there, if you did but know it.
8: National health, £1.21. I haven't been near a doctor in 5 years.
5: No, oh, well, when you get pregnant, you'll get your maternity grant.
8: 10p for Grace Brothers Social Club. Social Club. A converted scout out on the edge of Romney Marshes. A crack ping-pong ball and 3 darts with foul pest.
5: It's worth it for the annual outing alone. Now, where else could you see Captain Peacock in a funny hat and Mrs. Slocum going home kaleid on the bus?
8: 20p for Grace Brothers Staff Home. Now, that I don't mind. I mean, what a way to end your days. When you're too old to bend down and take an inside leg, you can sit all day in the drizzle in a wheelchair, waiting for that voice to come crying out of the sky, "Are you free, Mr. Lucas?" And 5 minutes later, you've got Granger measuring you up for a pair of wings, telling you they'll ride up with wear.
5: He'll measure you for an asbestos suit.
9: Are you all right? Here's your alterations. Oh, blimey, is that all they give you? You want to join a working class, mate? Look at that.
10: Where'd you get all that?
9: Oh, well, it was a strike, you see. When we come back, we had to do overtime to catch up with a bad lot. For the sake of wearing a cardboard collar and calling yourself middle class, you're doing yourself out of all the readies.
5: We do have one advantage.
9: Oh, yeah? What's that, then?
5: Take this to the dustbin. Mash.
9: Capitalist.
0: The mess.
9: Oh, sorry, Constable. Was I speeding?
0: Yes, you are not supposed to appear on this floor after 10 o'clock in your working clothes.
9: Well, how am I supposed to deliver this lot, then? Starkers?
0: You will leave it in the staff entrance and attract Mrs. Slocum's attention.
9: Now, look here. I've been here many...
0: Stop arguing, Mr. Mash, and just do as you were told by your superiors.
9: Well, I bet you didn't get 60 quid in your pay packet this week, did you, eh? Hey, hey?
10: Oh, I'd like a pair of gloves for my husband. He has such cold hands.
2: Just over there, madam. Mr. Mash, do handle those with a little delicacy. They're £44 each.
9: Well, I'll tell you something. I'll get more for pushing them about than you do for selling them.
2: You just can't get the right sort of people for this job nowadays.
1: Yes, and he's worked here for 35 years.
0: I've told him in future to attract your attention from the staff entrance.
2: Thank you, Captain Peacock.
5: Now, do bring the gloves back if they don't fit, madam, and we'll change them with pleasure.
10: The fingers do seem a bit long.
8: Well, don't worry, madam, they'll ride up with wear. Everything does.
5: What about a nice tie to go with them?
8: Yes, or a briefcase to keep them in.
5: Or one of our latest novelties, an automatic umbrella.
10: You live in the south of France. It hardly ever rains.
8: They make very good sunshades as well.
10: Hello.
5: What's the matter, madam?
10: Oh, the centre stone is gone. Look.
8: Well, I shouldn't worry, madam. I don't think it'll notice amongst all the others.
10: Oh, but it was 3 carats, worth over £1,000. And it was so pretty.
5: Mm, they usually are.
8: Are you sure you had it when you came in? I mean, you sure you didn't leave it trapped in your Rolls Royce?
10: Oh, well, I did try on a mink at Alistair Solomon's. Perhaps it's there.
5: Well, I should pop back before Alistair sweeps up. In the meantime...
10: I was also at the hairdresser's first thing. And then I bought a pair of shoes.
5: I'll tell you what, madam, you retrace your steps and we'll take care of everything at this end.
10: Oh, you're very sweet.
5: So I've been told.
10: I'm sorry to give you so much trouble.
5: It's no trouble at all, madam.
10: Oh, thank you. Oh, my husband will be furious if he finds out. I'll give £100 to the person who finds it.
5: £100? Now, don't worry. If it's here, we'll find it. Mr. Lucas?
11: Where are you?
9: Get up, you fool. Look, there's 100 quid lying around here somewhere.
5: We don't want the rest of the shop looking for it, otherwise we won't get the reward. I'm not just a pretty face.
8: I'll tell you what, we'll both look, and if we find it, we'll split it 50-50.
5: Well, it was my customer, 60-40.
8: Ah, yes. Well, then if I spot it first, 60-40 to me.
5: And then if I spot it first, 70-30 to me.
8: A straight 50-50.
5: A straight 60-40.
8: A straight 50-50 is my last offer.
5: Give me one good reason.
8: I've just spotted it.
5: A straight 50-50. Where's he spotted it?
8: Between Peacock's legs.
5: How did he get there? No, see what you mean. Oh, it's just by his heel. It's shining like Beachy Head Lighthouse.
8: Yes, and if he looks down between his legs now, you and me have got 50% of Sweet Fanny. Listen. I'll go over there and hide it. And you try and get it away.

0: anything like that, Mr. Lucas?
1: Why am I standing like this, Captain Peacock?
0: That is what I asked.
2: It's your lumbago, Mr. Lucas.
1: It's my lumbago, Mr. Lucas. Captain Peacock.
0: Why do you suddenly get it behind my back?
1: No, it's behind my back.
3: Come here, Mr. Lucas.
0: Is that the best you can do?
1: At the moment, sir, yes.
2: I usually have to massage it for him, Captain Peacock.
1: Oh, the relief.
0: Why are you massaging his ankle, Mr. Humphreys? That's not where you get lumbago.
2: Well, if I was to massage him where you get lumbago, we'd both be thrown out.
1: He's gone.
2: It's in my pocket.
0: Back to your places, both of you.
4: Just a moment, Captain Peacock. I'd like a word with everybody.
0: Yes, would all the staff pay attention, please? Mr. Rumbold would like a word with everybody.
1: Captain Peacock, would you like us to go back to our places while Mr. Rumbold has his word with everyone or stay here?
0: Don't be juvenile, Mr. Lucas.
5: I have just had a message from a lady who has lost a valuable diamond somewhere in this department. Now, she's offering a substantial reward for its recovery, so I suggest you all have a very good search. Whoever finds it should bring it straight to me, and I will divide the reward equally amongst you all.
0: How much is the reward, sir?
5: I beg your pardon?
0: How much is the reward?
5: How much is the reward?
0: Yes.
5: £75. How does that sound?
1: Very convincing, sir. The old chiseler's trying to do us out of 25 quid.
2: It's his ears, you know. When they're low set like that, it means they've got criminal instincts.
5: Well, carry on and good luck.
0: Thank you, sir.
2: Pretend to be looking.
6: That's three in this department and two in the ladies. That is five. 5 × 75 is 5 × 5 = 2. That'll be £15 each.
0: Divided among six, Mr. Granger.
6: Captain Peacock, as you are neither a member of my department nor of Mrs. Slogan's, I don't see how you could possibly have any claim on the reward.
0: I, on the other hand, have no difficulty whatsoever in seeing how I might have a claim on it. And have a claim on it, I will.
7: Well, I think whosoever's department it's found in should get the lion's share.
1: Well, I think whoever finds it should get the lion's share.
0: No. Well, there's no doubt that Mr. Lucas has the best suggestion.
6: Well, are we all agreed to cut Captain Peacock in?
0: Believe me, Mr. Granger, I'm very much in. So now let's all start looking for it, shall we?
8: This must be very small.
7: Captain Peacock, what is the reason for your proximity?
0: This is my area. I shall look here. You look over there.
2: Captain Peacock. How do you see, Captain Peacock? Should we discover the diamond, wouldn't it be better to take it to the young lady direct?
0: Well, should you discover the diamond, Mr. Humphreys, it would be the sensible thing to do, yes.
9: To whom am I speaking? Madam's butler. Well, would you tell Madam when she returns that we have located her stone? No, this is not the doctor's. We are Grace Brothers. Yes, I have the diamond here in my hand. And the message is... not now. I'm busy with my secretary. Yes, the message is for her to come directly to my office and make the £100 reward payable personally to me, Cuthbert Rumbold. Yes, and I will see that it goes to those who deserve it. Goodbye. Come in.
10: Have you finished your call to MI5, sir?
9: What? Yes. Don't tell anyone else.
11: You couldn't hear through the door, could you?
10: No, sir.
9: Good.
2: Pretend you're looking.
1: Well, oughtn't we to take it to Rumbold?
2: Oh, use your loaf. If we take it to him, she'll make out the cheque for 100 to him. He'll pocket 25, and six of us will have to share what's left. Do you follow me?
1: Well, I'm trying, but he's got to give me housemaid's knee.
2: Are you being served, sir?
9: Good.
2: What we've got to do is to get this woman to make out the cheque for 100 to us. We'll pocket 25 and then take our share as well.
1: Of course, and Rumbo can't complain because he was trying to fiddle us in the first place. Yeah, but how are we going to get hold of this woman's telephone number so we can ring her, tell her we've got it and that she's got to come and see us?
2: Well, one of us will bravely sneak into Rumbo's office when he's at lunch and get it.
1: Which one?
2: A toss of the coin will decide. Heads. Good luck.
1: You've got low set ears as well, haven't you?
12: Rumbo. Mr. Rumbo. Blue, white, flawless. 3 carats or more. 58 facets. Oh, what a careless lady. Now, where's her number? Now then, Mr. Rumbold is going to make a telephone call.
5: Operator, Rumbold here. Would you get me 9650721?
7: Is that you, Captain Peacock?
10: No. I found it.
7: Put it out of sight.
13: Follow me. Now that we've found it, I'm going to see that we get the biggest share.
10: But I found it.
13: It was found in my department and I gave you permission to look.
10: All right, then, well, how can we get a bigger share if we've already agreed?
13: Because we'll hide it. And if they don't divvy up, we'll say we can't find it. Hand it over.
10: Right. Oh, it must have slipped through. I can't find it.
13: You wouldn't double-cross me, Miss Brahms.
10: No, honest, Mrs. Slocum. Yes, I found it. It's gone down the inside of me tights. Oh, they're going to take ages to get off.
13: Oh, well, shake it down your leg and we'll cut the toe off.
1: Has Rumbo gone to lunch?
10: Yes, he went about 10 minutes ago. And I'm going to get mine now.
1: Quite true.
10: Oh!
12: And now I suggest, madam, that you meet me by the lifts on the ground floor. Oh, that's quite easy. I shall be wearing a red carnation. I'm tall, slightly greying at the sides. Yes, that's right, rather distinguished. If you make the cheque payable to Captain S. Peacock, and I will see that the £75 gets to the one who deserves it. It was £100. I see. Madam is very generous. Some people have no integrity.
5: Operator, I wonder if you'd get me 9650721.
14: What, again?
5: Yes, again.
1: Hello, oh, my name's Lucas. Could I speak to the lady that lost the diamond?
15: Lucas?
1: Yes, that's right, Lucas.
15: Lucas?
1: Captain Peacock!
15: What is the meaning of this?
1: Well, I was just trying to ring up the lady, you see, sir.
15: Why?
1: Ah, yes, why? Well, it's a private matter, really.
15: Why, Mr. Lucas?
1: Well, you see, sir, she fancied me.
15: She fancied you?
1: Ah, you noticed it too.
15: I demand an explanation.
1: Shall I come down there, or you come up here?
15: I was searching for the diamond.
1: It wasn't lost in here.
15: Well, it could have been carried in here on the sole of a shoe that had a bit of chewing gum on the sole.
5: What are you two doing in here?
15: I came to say that I hadn't found the diamond, sir.
1: Oh. And I came to say that I hadn't found the diamond either.
5: Well, keep searching, gentlemen. Come in.
7: May I have a word with Mr. Rumbold?
5: What can I do for you, Mrs. Slocum?
7: Well, I came to say that I haven't found the diamond.
10: and I haven't found it either.
13: But if Miss Brahms or I did find it, we feel, and I am unanimous in this, that we ought to get a bigger cut.
9: Yes, well, I think if you find the diamond, that's perfectly fair.
15: Yes, whoever finds the diamond should have the larger cut, or indeed all of it.
9: Yes, well, let's agree to that then. Whoever finds the diamond gets all the reward.
2: Yes, I definitely agree with that.
13: Not yet. Yes, we agree also. And I think the moment has come for me to tell you...
9: Come in. Have you come to tell me that you haven't found the diamond?
14: No, I've come to tell you that Mr. Granger has.
9: What?
6: It had rolled under the counter. Isn't it marvellous? We all get £12.50 new pence.
2: Well, what about this one, then? She must have lost two.
9: Or three.
13: She couldn't have lost four.
9: Come in.
15: Come in, Mr. Mann.
2: Oh, there you are, Mrs. Slotham. Here, you've got a bit of sewing on to do. I found these in my truck.
13: They're off the dresses. It's all rubbish. Look, we should have guessed. Look, they're all mounted for sewing on.
6: Oh, so they are.
2: Well, we'll have to get looking again, won't we?
9: Just a moment. Rumble's here. Somebody phoned and suggested what? Yes? Yes, I see. The lady is on her way up. Apparently she's been waiting by the lifts downstairs for a gentleman who is tall, slightly graying at the sides, rather distinguished, he says, and wearing a red carnation. Now, I wonder who that could be. Correct me if I'm wrong, Captain Peacock, but I don't recall you producing a diamond.
15: Well, I thought it was rubbish like the rest.
2: Well, let's have a butcher's.
13: Here, let me see that. It's not mounted. It's the real one. Oh, £1,000. I've never had anything worth that much in my hand before.
14: Neither have I.
9: Yes, well, you can all get back to work now. And, Captain Peacock, I'll see that you get the £75.
15: I prefer to stay, sir, and receive the full reward personally.
9: Come in. Ah, it's young Mr. Grace.
16: Good afternoon, Mr. Grace.
9: We weren't expecting you, sir.
2: No, you were in a fortnight ago for 10 minutes.
16: This young lady has told me all about it in the lift. I think you've all done very well.
17: Oh, thank you, Mr. Grace.
18: Who found it?
15: I'm happy to say that I did.
18: Oh, I'm very grateful to you. And I'll give you the £100 I promised.
13: 100?
9: And it was a bad line.
16: I'm going to put in another £100, making it £200 in all.
15: That's very generous of you, Mr. Grace.
2: Don't the rest of us get any?
16: Oh, yes, you're all going to benefit. Now, you make the cheque out to me, and I will make out another cheque for £100.
9: £200, I think you said, Mr. Grace.
16: £200 to go to Grace Brothers Staff Home. You see, virtue does bring its own reward, as I can see by all your happy faces.
6: Grace Brothers Staff Home.
2: Oh, what are you smiling about?
6: Well, it rather seems that I should be the first one to benefit.

0: much is that vase?
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2: This week, Bunter the Hero.
3: Hello, hello, hello.
4: What is it, Jerry?
3: I spy Bunter.
4: Oh, yes.
2: Bob Cherry was glancing back from the stile in Friardel Lane. In the distance behind, a fat figure came plugging along the lane from Greyfriars School. William George Bunter was on the trail of the picnic.
4: Wait for him to come up and jolly well squash him.
3: No good, Bull. He's not coming up. He knows better than that. I say, I've got a wheeze. Sit down a bit. We've got plenty of time.
5: I say, you fellows!
3: Hello, hello, hello.
5: You'll be late for the picnic if you don't get on.
3: Oh, it's only a couple of miles to Peg Green.
4: But we're not going.
3: Yes, but Bull.
4: Oh.
2: The row of juniors on the stile smiled. The picnic was to take place at the old priory in Friardel Wood.
3: Now look here, Bunter. If we see you at Peg Green, we'll jolly well burst you.
5: Oh, really, Cherry?
3: And if you follow on through the wood, we'll wait for you and bash you against a tree.
5: Beast!
3: The dear man's heading for Peg Green. I hope the walk will do him good. May bring down his fat.
2: Bunter decided that all he needed to do was take another route to Peg Green and keep clear of the others until the picnic was going on. Then he would roll up and join in as per program.
5: Oh, dear! Oh, it can't be much further.
3: Buy a coconut, sir.
5: Who said that?
2: Bunter paused and blinked round him. On a patch of grass by the side of the lane, a gypsy caravan was drawn up and a bony horse was nibbling the grass along the hedge. And a dark-skinned gypsy was sitting against a tree, smoking a dirty pipe. There was a basket before him filled with coconuts.
3: Coconuts, sir, only fourpence.
2: Bunter eyed the coconuts and the gypsy through his big spectacles.
5: Twopence?
2: Bunter fumbled in his pockets. Owing to the non-arrival of a postal order, which the Owl of the Remove had been expecting for a very considerable time, he was suffering from a dearth of that useful article, cash. There were 3 pennies in Bunter's pocket. That was the sum total of his wealth.
5: Make it, threepence then, hey?
3: Threepence, sir.
5: Yeah, you see, I've left my money at home. I mean, I've been disappointed about a postal order. I mean, I left my wallet in my study with all my notes in it, so fact is, I've only got threepence.
3: I'll find a small one for you, sir. Here you are. Thank you kindly, sir.
2: Bunter plugged on with the coconut under his arm. A score yards farther on was the level crossing, of which the gates were closed for the passing of the next train.
5: No, level crossing's closed. Oh, bother. I don't know. Can't see a train. Oh, well, might as well take a break. Just time, for a coconut. Jolly good.
2: Bunter stopped and leant on the gatepost and opened his pocket knife to negotiate the nut.
5: Right, here we go. Just a little jab. Here we are. Ooh, coconut milk. I love it. It's delicious, delicious, delicious. Yum, yum, yum, yum.
2: He jabbed the blade of the knife into the softest spot, excavated it, and placed the nut to his mouth to allow the juice to flow into his thirsty and capacious mouth.
5: Yuck, yuck. Oh, crikey, it's a rotten coconut. The awful beast. Oh, dear. That rotten gypsy'll jolly well show him.
2: Billy Bunter stuttered and spluttered and spat, going off almost like a squib. In great wrath, he clutched the empty coconut and plugged back to the gypsy camp.
5: Look at that! It's rotten!
6: Do you want a lot for your thruppence, sir? I've got better ones than that for four.
5: And you look here, you. You just give me another nut for this rotten one.
6: I'm a poor man, sir. I can't afford to give nuts away.
5: Oh, give me my money back, then.
6: I don't think.
5: Oh, you rotten swindler.
6: Hey, what?
5: You're a thief. I'm going to tell the police about you.
6: Right, you hook it. You hook it before you get hurt, see?
5: Now, look here.
6: Hook it.
7: Give him another nut, Joseph.
2: This came from a woman in a shawl looking round from the caravan steps.
6: You shut your mouth, Jenny. Look at you or I'll give you a right hiding.
7: Oh, leave him be, Joseph.
5: You beast! I say, don't you dare! Oh, no! No! Oh, man, get off!
2: Joseph made a stride towards him, twirling a stick. That was enough for William George Bunter. He took to his heels at once and scuttled away towards the level crossing. Joseph grinned and sat down to his pipe.
5: Beast! Ow!
2: Gasped Bunter from the safety of the level crossing. He was as thirsty as ever. He had an extremely nasty taste in his mouth and, in addition, he was feeling very ill-used and irritated.
5: No!
2: Somewhere in the distance sounded the whistle of an approaching train, and though it was still out of sight round a curve, Bunter sagely decided to let it pass before he crossed the line. He wiped his perspiring face with his handkerchief and leant on the gate to wait for the train to pass. And then...
5: Oh! Oh, little girl! Oh, no!
2: Billy Bunter became aware of it all of a sudden. It was seldom that Bunter forgot himself in his own troubles and grievances, but at that moment, Bunter, for probably the first time in his life, completely forgot his own worthy self. His fat face became suddenly fixed with horror as he stared at the railway line in front of him. In the middle of the line was a little girl of about 4 or 5 years old. She had gathered flowers in her hands and was making them into a bunch, fastening them with grasses, evidently utterly oblivious of the peril of her position.
5: Oh, crikey! Oh, little girl! Get off the line!
2: The boom of the approaching train was in his ears, but it had not aroused the little gypsy, deeply engrossed in bunching her flowers. The train was in sight now, sweeping on round the curve, its horn blaring. Still the child did not move, and still Bunter, petrified with horror.

0: William George Bunter was known at Greyfriars as a grub raider, as a fat slacker, as a funk of the first water, a fabricator who left Ananias and Baron Munchausen in the shade. He was known as a fellow who never even thought of stirring a fat finger on account of any other inhabitants of the earth. He'd been known to flee from the wrath of a third-form fag. He had taken more kicks than he could ever have counted, though certainly not so many as he deserved. And yet, somewhere buried deep under Bunter's layers of fat, there was a spark of genuine British pluck. For all of a sudden, Billy Bunter, as if moved by a hidden spring over which he had no control, bounded out upon the railway line. As if moved by a volition that was not his own, he raced to the metals with the terrible boom of the train deafening his fat ears. He snatched up a child and staggered forward. He plunged on blindly, crossing the metals with the child in his arms, staggered clear on the farther side, and fell headlong, the child still in his clutch.
1: Oh, I say! Oh, oh, I say! Oh, oh, that was Johnny Cash! Oh, what the thump!
2: You say to my little Minna.
1: What? Oh, crikey! Oh, no! Oh, I bruised my knees! I've got my trousers! Oh, dear!
2: You saved her life! Joseph, I saved her! You dear brave boy, she would have been killed. I saw her from the caravan when I heard the train coming. Joseph, I looked round and it was so close.
3: I beg your pardon, sir. You're a good one, you are, sir, and I'm sorry I was uncivil, sir.
2: He said to Minna Joseph, she would have been killed. A brave poor mother been killed. A brave, so you don't mind.
3: You get the kid back to the van and see she don't wander again. You're a good plucked one, you are, sir. I don't know how to thank you for what you've done, sir.
0: Bunter had pulled himself together a little by this time. It dawned upon his mind that he had done a very plucky thing. Very plucky. Quite out of his line, as it were. He began to swell.
1: It's quite all right, my man. You're very, very welcome. Now, look here, if you feel so jolly thankful, you can jolly well give me a good coconut, right?
3: Certainly, sir, the old basket, if you like, arter what you've done.
0: Billy Bunter selected three of the fattest nuts, as many as he could carry with comfort, the gypsy watching him very curiously. Probably it struck him that Bunter's present proceedings were rather out of keeping with his heroic rescue of little Minna, but certainly they were more in keeping with Bunter's usual character.
3: As many as you like, sir.
1: Unfortunately, I can't carry more than three, can I?
3: Ever so much obliged to you, sir.
1: Well, it's all right. Any fellow who knows me, and they're going to tell you, I'm as brave as a lion.
3: Oh.
1: Fact is, danger is nothing to me. In fact, I rather enjoy it.
3: Oh.
0: And Bunter started once more for Peg Green. Joseph the Gypsy stared after him very curiously.
1: Beasts!
0: William George Bunter made that remark not once, but many times.
1: Beasts! Beasts! Beasts! Beasts! Beasts! Beasts! Beasts! Beasts! Beasts! Beasts!
0: He had haunted Peg Green for several hours. During those hours, he had waited and watched for the Greyfriars picnickers, and they had not turned up. He saw it all at last. All the while he was waiting about at Peg Green, the picnic was going on somewhere else, miles nearer to Greyfriars in all probability. It was all too terribly clear now, and Bunter's feelings were almost too deep for words.
1: Rotten fellows, they've pawn over on me. Oh, bother!
0: He moved at last and dragged tired, fat legs along on his return journey. He made it a point, after passing the level crossing, to call in at the gypsy camp. If Joseph the gypsy was still in a grateful mood, Bunter was prepared to raid his basket of coconuts to the full extent of Joseph's gratitude.
1: Oh, scissors! I'm gone! Hello! Hello! Oh! Oh, I'm hungry.
0: The van was gone. Joseph was gone. Mrs. Joseph and the little girl were gone. All these details did not matter. But the coconuts were, of course, gone also. And that was serious.

0: blinked at the deserted spot, groaned, and walked on. Six Greyfriars Juniors came along from the direction of Cliff House School. Bunter stopped and blinked at them. They stopped, and Bob Cherry grinned at Bunter.
1: Hello, hello, hello. I do believe it's Bunter.
2: Hello, old fat bean.
1: Ha! Hello, bull.
2: Had a nice walk.
1: Beast! Lovely scenery at Peg Green. I hope you enjoyed it, Bunter, but what have you been doing with yourself, old fat man? You've cut the knees off your bags and burst off a lot of buttons from your waistcoat. Been taking a tumble somewhere?
3: I fell down on the railway line. Had a jolly narrow escape, Norton.
2: You silly ass. Mean to say that you went over the level crossing when a train was coming?
3: I dare say you would have let the kid be run over, wouldn't you? Well, that's not my style.
1: Huh? What kid?
3: Gypsy kid. She was on the metals, and the train was coming, and I rushed forward just in time, too.
1: What?
3: Yes, I barely had time to get clear. I fell with the kid in my arms, just out of reach of the train. But you fellows wouldn't have done it.
1: Well, no. We haven't your imagination, old chap.
3: You silly ass. It's true. You can jolly well ask those gypsies if you don't believe me.
1: Where are they? Produce the gypsies.
3: And they were camped in the lane, just by the level crossing.
1: What about walking round that way and asking the gypsies?
3: Well, they've gone now, haven't they?
1: Yes, I rather fancied they would be gone if we walked round and have a look at them.
2: The gunfulness would be terrific.
3: You silly owls. I mean, do you think they'd stay on there forever? I mean, just because I saved their kid from the train? We're awfully grateful, actually. That man, he gave me some coconut.
1: He should have given you a cake. You take the cake, Bunter.
2: Where's the giddy rewards of valor, then, eh? I don't see the coconuts.
3: Well, I've eaten them, you ass.
2: Well, that part sounds true. If there was anything eatable about, I'm ready to believe that you ate it.
3: Oh, look, I tell you.
1: Keep it till we get in. We shall be late for callover if we stay here listening to Bunter's fairy tales.
3: No. Tell us again
0: in the... Bunter was paying the penalty of untruthfulness. From the glories of Bunter Court to imaginary combats with ferocious bargees, Bunter had told the tale many a time and oft, and he had told it not wisely, but too well. Now, at long last, he was handing out the truth, and it was merely rewarded as Bunter's latest. You've been listening to Billy Bunter by Frank Richards with Tim Brooke Taylor, Graham Garden, and Bilotti. The producer was Melanie Miller. Billy Bunter is a Rewind production for Radio 2.
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1: on the road.
3: You know, some marmalades get some of their tang from added flavoring. 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

0: Arthur Haynes, Nicholas Parsons, and Dorothy Dampier in sketches by Johnny Spate with music by The Temperance Seven.
1: More tea, darling.
2: Yes, yes. Thank you very much, darling.
1: Well, what are you going to do today?
2: Well, I don't know. It's a very nice day. I think I'll go out and clean the car. It certainly needs it.
1: Oh, it certainly does. Mm. Oh, look.
2: Yes?
1: There's a strange man coming up the drive. I wonder what he wants.
2: Curious-looking fellow, isn't
1: yes.
2: he? Poor old chap.
1: Yes.
2: Oh, leave him to me, darling. I'll see him.
1: Okay. Mm-hmm.
3: Good morning.
2: Oh, good morning.
3: This your house, then?
2: This is my house.
3: Lovely house, isn't it?
2: Well, I'm glad you like it.
3: Nice neighbourhood.
2: Oh, well, very nice, very nice. We like it very much indeed.
3: I reckon you're lucky living here in this neighbourhood, mate.
2: Well, actually, we think we are as well.
3: Is that your car, then?
2: Yes, that's my car, then.
3: That's a nice car, isn't it?
2: Just a minute, look, have you just come and knocked on my door to tell me that you think that I'm lucky?
3: Yeah, well, in a way I have, yeah.
2: Why?
3: Well, I'm unlucky, you see. I'm one of those unlucky people. But I reckon you're lucky. You're lucky. I know you're lucky, because you're lucky to have a house like this, you know, and a car like that. I reckon you're very lucky.
2: Well, just a minute. Before you know, tell me why you think that you're unlucky.
3: Well, I'm just unlucky, that's all. I mean, if ever I'd have got on my feet, this is the sort of house I'd have had.
2: Oh,
3: and that's
2: see.
3: The sort of car I'd have had. I'd have been very lucky if I'd have had this. But I'm unlucky, you know. I'm just one of those unlucky people, that's all, you know.
2: But don't you have a job?
3: Well, I don't know. I haven't got a job, mate.
2: You haven't got a job? Well, I mean, I dare say if you really sort of envied this type of house and situation, if you got yourself a job and started to earn some money, then you might be able to acquire it.
3: What, a job? Well, I can't, mate, you see. That's what I mean. I'm unlucky. I can't work, you see.
2: You can't work?
3: No.
2: Well, why not? Is there something wrong with you?
3: Well, nothing that's apparent to the naked eye.
2: Nothing apparent?
3: Yeah, that's what I say, you see. So I'm unlucky, see, you see. When I'm ill, the doctor can't find nothing wrong with me.
2: I don't quite understand that. I'm sorry.
3: Yeah, well, I'm just one of those unlucky people, you know. See, you can't find nothing wrong with me, so I don't get any sick pay, and I don't get any medical attention, I don't get anything, you know. I just have to struggle on as usual, you know. I mean, you take last week, for instance. I had flu last week, you know.
2: Flu?
3: Yeah, I was laid low with flu, I was, but just because there was no symptoms of it. Because I didn't have a cold or nothing, you know. Just because there was no temperature or nothing, they wouldn't believe me. They said, oh, there's nothing wrong with you. And I was done out of my sick pay again. Dead unlucky I am, mate. I'm dead unlucky.
2: Well, I must say that you certainly look fit enough to me.
3: Oh, no, that's the trouble, mate. When I look ill, when I'm ill, I don't look ill. Not when I'm ill. I don't look ill when I'm ill. I'm just one of those unlucky people, you know, that don't look ill.
2: Well, that is extremely unfortunate,
3: it's
2: I must
3: a funny
2: say,
3: thing, sometimes I don't even feel ill. That's just shows how unlucky I am. You're a very lucky person, you know. I mean, you've got a lovely car and a marvellous house. Not like me, I've got nothing, you know.
2: No, look, my good fellow, look, you must understand something. I had to work extremely hard for what I've got.
3: Yeah, well, you're lucky to be fit, so you can work hard for it. I mean, I'll tell you how unlucky I am. I mean, today here, I am standing talking to you, but fate, it's dead against me.
2: Fate is against you?
3: It is, in a way, yeah. I mean, if I was another bloke, and I'd knocked on your door like I did this morning, and seen your car out there like it is, you'd have been offering me a job of cleaning it. But not me, though, I'm unlucky.
2: Well, as it happens, I'm just about to clean my car, so if you'd like to help me, I'd be very pleased.
3: Well, that's just what I've been saying, you see. I mean, that's luck, isn't it? I mean...
2: What is luck?
3: Well, if that had been a clean car...
2: Yes.
3: I wouldn't have been offered the job of cleaning it, would it? Would I? I mean, I'm not lucky enough, am I, to get a clean car to clean, am I? Just because it's filthy dirty, I'll get offered the job. I mean, I don't think I'm complaining. I'm not complaining. I mean, it's not my nature to complain. I'm just pointing out to you how unlucky I am.
2: Now, just a minute. Do you wish to help me clean this car or not?
3: Yeah, well, all right, I'll help you clean. Which part do you want me to clean, then?
2: Well, I don't really mind. You can start at the back, if you like.
3: Oh, I see where all the mud is. That's just my luck, isn't it?
2: Well, all right, then. Clean the front, if you wish it.
3: Well, it's even muddier there.
2: Which part would you like to clean, then?
3: Well, I'm not bothered, really, mate. I mean, any part I have to clean is bound to be dirty. I mean, it's just my luck, mate.
2: Well, then don't clean any of it. I don't mind.
3: Yeah, you see that? It just shows you how unlucky I am. That just shows you how unlucky I am. I'll get offered a job and then I'm sacked before I can even start on it.
2: All right. Look, I tell you what, you clean inside the car. It's not dirty in there at all.
3: No, but it's very stuffy in there, isn't it, mate? I mean, it's bound to be stuffy. I mean, a day like this, if it was cold out here or raining, I wouldn't get offered a job like that inside, would it? I'm not lucky enough to get a job inside when it's raining and dirty. But just because it's all warm and hot, I've got to go inside.
2: What?
3: All warm and hot. You heard what I said. I've got to sit inside that car and swelter. I'll probably get claustrophobia, you know. That's what I'll get in there. No one will believe me. Just that's my luck. There'll be no symptoms, no sick pay.
4: All right, for goodness sake, man, you can wind the window down, can't you? Just get in there and wind the window down. That's all you have to do.
3: What, and let the drafts in? That'd be just my luck to catch a death of cold, wouldn't it? Just sitting in there with the windows whittened down.
4: Just a minute. Before you tell me any more about your luck, what do you want to do? Do you want to help me clean this car, or don't you?
3: Well, I mean, beggars can't be choosers, can they? I mean, I've got to earn a crust. I'm just unlucky, mate, that's all. I mean, you know, you hear some fellas go round and they get a pair of boots here, something else there, a few little tidbits here, a couple of bob here, just for going round knocking on knockers, you know. They don't have to work for it.
4: You know, now, just a minute, you needn't say any more, because I'm going to tell you something. Your luck is in today.
3: Is it?
4: You are going to get something for nothing.
3: Now,
4: Yes, you are. You see this ten shilling note here?
3: Yes.
4: Now, if I give you this 10 shilling note, will you do something for me?
3: What's that?
4: Clear off!
3: Well, I don't mind clearing off, yeah.
4: All right.
3: But it just shows you how my luck is, doesn't it? Just what I mean about being unlucky.
4: What is it this time?
3: Well, if it had been somebody else, you'd have offered them a quid, wouldn't you? But just because it's me, I'm only going to get 10 bob.
4: All right, I'm sorry. You're right. You're absolutely right. You are unlucky. I've decided you really are very unlucky. Now, I'm going to put this 10 shilling note back in my pocket here. And do you know what I'm going to do now?
3: Yeah. You're going to give me a pound?
4: No, I'm not. I'm going to set my dog on you. Prince, get him!
5: No!
4: Prince, get him!

0: Ladies and gentlemen, the Temperance Sip.
1: Good evening, England. Well, Mr. Haynes is unlucky again, I'm afraid. We haven't even 10 shillings for him. We only have 7 and 11.

0: town councils have public baths. Anyone is allowed to use these baths for a small nominal charge. And most of the people who do use them are decent, respectable people who have no baths of their own. But occasionally the odd tramp comes in off the road, carrying years of dirt on his person. And for some reason, known only to himself, has decided to wash it all off.
1: All right, stop ringing that bell, can't you?
2: What are you talking about, stop ringing that bell? What the bell's for, isn't it? Dinging?
1: Dinging?
2: Dinging. For dinging the bell is what you think is what you got a bell for. It says up there on that, it says if you want the attendant, ding the bell.
1: All right. I know what the notice says.
2: Well, they are then. What's the good of putting up a notice there if you don't want anybody to ding your bell then?
1: Look, nobody's talking about not dinging the bell. Give it a ding, yes. Go on, give it a ding by all means. But there's no need to play a runny tune on it, is there? I'm not deaf, you know. I'm not deaf. I've got ears.
2: I can see that, mate. I can see that. Yeah, a real right pair of flappers they are. I know, aren't they?
1: Now, look here. Come on, good man. I don't want a cheek out of you. What do you want, anyway? What do you want?
2: Well, I want a bath, mate.
1: You're not kidding, are you?
2: Look, I don't want any cheek out of you either, mate. I'm telling you that. You want to be careful who you're talking to, you know?
1: Yeah?
2: Yeah, I'm not one of the old oi polloi, you know.
1: Oh, I know. I can see that.
2: Yeah, you want to watch yourself, or you might find yourself up against someone a bit trickier than you think they are, mate.
1: Yeah.
2: You're just a public baths attendant, mate. That's all you are. You're just one of the millions of uniformed minions, mate. That's what you are. With a servant's hat on. So act like a servant, mate. That's all. Like your pay to do.
1: Now, look here. Don't you start calling me a servant. I'm no servant.
2: I know exactly what you are, mate. I know what servants are, mate. I've employed servants in my time.
1: Oh, yes.
2: You're
1: yes.
2: A servant, all right. So let's have some civility, if you don't mind. Remember your station, mate, and you might get on. Remember the old adage? Service est actum.
1: Service what?
2: Service est actum, mate. Latin for service est actum.
1: And the same to you.
2: Well, let's have some of it, that's all, mate. Now, go and get my bath ready, please, servant.
1: I want none of that servant chat out of you. I'm no ruddy servant. I'm employed by the council, here I am. I am a council employee. That's what I am.
3: Are you really?
1: Yes, I am.
3: Oh, so you're a council employee, are you?
1: Yeah.
3: Oh, dear. Upon my word, I didn't realise I was talking to someone in such a high position, actually. Oh, dear. I suppose you had to go to a good school, didn't you, to get that job? Did you really? Did you have to pass examinations? I mean, it's not everybody could do a job like that, is it? Giving out soap and towels, is it? I bet you had to pass a lot of exams, didn't you? I mean, I can see your brains, mate, they're oozing out of your ear holes to do a job like this.
1: Are you trying to be funny?
3: I'm not trying to be funny, mate. No, mate, I'm not trying to be funny. Look, you just give me my towel and soap, mate. I just want to get in those bars and have a clean-up.
1: Oh, really? You want to get in them bars and have a clean-up, do you?
3: That's what I said, yes.
1: I have not yet said that I am going to let you in there.
3: Don't you start that lark with me, mate. You heard what I said. I said, if I want to go in those bars and get cleaned up, I can, mate. This is the public bars.
1: That's right. This is the public bars. It's not the fumigation department. You know that, don't you? That's what I think you're looking for, Master, mate. We only use soap and water in there, and I don't think soap and water will do you very much good.
3: What are you trying to say to me? What are you trying to say? Are you trying to imply I'm dirty, mate? Look, if you've got anything to say to me, mate, I said, you come out in the open with it. Don't chuck out little hints, mate. We can all do that. Hide behind little vaguettes.
1: Little what?
3: Vaguettes. Hide behind them. We can all do that, mate. I prefer a man who's honest, mate, who can come out with what he's going to say. Come on.
1: All right.
3: You've got anything to say, come straight out.
1: I'll come out straight out with it.
3: Right, say it again. Go on.
1: I don't want to let you in those bars there because I think that you are a dirty, stinking wretch. And I've said it.
3: Would you mind repeating that?
1: With great pleasure. Yes, I would. Yes. I think that you are a dirty, stinking wretch.
3: Right, now just wait there. Don't go away.
1: I'm not going to go away.
3: I'm going to get a witness. Sorry, Missy.
4: Yes?
3: Hey, just come in here a minute.
4: What
3: will
4: do you want?
3: Never mind what I want. Just stand here. Just stand there and listen.
4: All right, yes.
3: Right, I brought a woman witness in. Just say that again, will you?
1: All right. Nothing would give me more pleasure. I won't let you in these bars here because I think that you are a dirty, stinking wretch.
3: Did you hear that, Missus?
4: Yes, I did. And he's quite right.
3: Look, who asked you to poke your big fat nose into it?
4: You asked me to come in here.
3: Oh, get on with your shopping, you old rat bag.
4: Well, barely. Don't talk to me like that, you dirty, stinking wretch, you. Oh,
3: clear off, you great big bag of skinny bones. Get out of
4: here. I'm going. Don't you worry, you filthy, dirty, stinking wretch.
3: Old matchstick legs. That's all right to deal with them, mate. Bloody nosy parkers poking their nose in there. Right, are you going to let me in the bars or not, mate?
1: No.
3: You can't stop me, mate. I know my rights, mate. You can't stop me.
1: Really?
3: I'm entitled to be clean if I want to.
2: And if I want to go in there and clean up, you can't stop me. That's a public bars, this is.
1: Well, I'm telling you that you can't go in there in that state of yours. If you want to go in them bars, you can come here a bit respectable. You can come here a bit clean. Then you can go in.
2: What are you talking about, come here a bit clean? What are you talking about, come here a bit clean? If I was clean, mate, there'd be no point in me coming here, would there? What are you talking about? You don't have a bath when you're clean,
1: now,
2: do you?
1: Most of the people who use these bars here, mate, are clean. They might be poor, but they are clean, respectable people what use these bars here.
2: Look, mate, they might be clean on top where you can see it, but underneath where you can't see it, they're just as dirty as I am, mate. I know that, mate.
5: Yeah.
2: I've seen them in hospitals and places. I mean, you've only got to tell someone to strip them off, and then you start seeing the dirt underneath, mate. That's why a lot of them are frightened of getting knocked down, mate. Hey, someone else might have to undress them, you know. I've seen and reveal their dirty secrets. I've seen it, mate. I'm honest, mate. I keep my dirt shown, mate. I keep my dirt on top where everybody can see it, mate. I show my dirt.
1: Yeah, well, blimey, you'd be hard put to hide it, wouldn't you? Anyway, you're not coming in here. That's all I'm saying. I have to keep those baths clean. It is my job to clean those baths, and I'm not cleaning them out after you've been inside them.
2: Well, you can't stop me going in, mate.
1: Oh, can't I?
2: No, you can't.
1: Just you try then.
2: Yeah, well, if that's your attitude and I can't have a bath, mate, will you do me a favour?
1: Yeah, what is it?
2: Rinse this pair of socks out for us.
1: Get out!

Come on, shake. Get in the fashion and do the shake. You feel better each time you make a wriggle like a squiggle on an icing cake. Come on, shake, do the shake. 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You do a jelly roll on the floor. Though every bone is breaking, it won't matter. 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Hey, you, have you had your drinking pinter? Come on, shake, come on, shake. This latest fashion is sure to take. You'll make friends every time you shake. It's a

0: education of the young is always a problem. Our teachers, most of them dedicated men and women, have no easy job. But how rewarding it must be for them when a pupil passes all exams and wins a scholarship to university. The headmaster happily sends for the boy's father and imparts the good news.
1: Come in.
2: Oh, good morning, headmaster.
3: Oh, good morning. Mr. Haynes?
2: Yes, H.A. Wine, yes, that's me.
3: Right, sir. Mr. Haynes, yes, well, will you sit down, Mr. Haynes?
2: Yes, thank you very much.
3: It's about your son, Harold, that I wish to see you, Mr. Haynes.
2: Harold?
3: Yes, Harold.
2: Harold. Now, wait a minute. I'll place him in a minute. Harold. I've got it now. It's a little dark one, isn't it?
3: That's the one, yes.
2: The one with the bald head.
3: Yes, Mr. Haynes, yes. Yes, Harold. Yes.
2: Funny about him, isn't it? The way his hair won't grow. Funny that. I mean, I've got a hairy chest. And so is the missus. She's got a hairy chest.
3: Mr. Haynes, I actually wish to talk to you about Harold. Now, this is very serious.
2: Oh, serious, is he? Well, yes, what's he been doing then?
3: I mean,
2: if he's been up to anything, you know, it's not my fault, you know. I mean, I've done my best for that boy. I told all of them, I said, as soon as they were able to walk, I told them, now don't bring anything through that front door that's been stolen.
3: Well, that's very admirable, Mr. Haynes.
2: Yeah, yes. I said, now if you steal anything, fetch it round the back where nobody has seen.
3: Mr. Haynes, your son Harold has just won an important scholarship.
2: Who, Harold?
3: Yes, it's a scholarship that could take him on to a public school and eventually to university.
2: My Harold? You're kidding.
3: No,
2: you're
3: no.
2: Kidding,
3: no.
2: My Harold?
3: Your son is very clever, Mr. Haynes. In fact, I should go so far as to say that he could even be a genius.
2: A genius?
3: Harold.
2: Well, if he is, then it must be from my side of the family he's got that, you know.
3: Really, yes.
2: Yeah, it wouldn't be from the wife's. I mean, yes. As thick as they make them, their family is.
3: Yes, I'm sure.
2: Dead lazy and ignorant they are, that lot. A lot of them they are.
3: Well, Mr. Haynes.
2: I won't let them in the house, you know. I find it hard enough trying to get on with her, you know, let alone the family
3: as well,
2: you know.
3: Yes. Well,
2: I mean, I'll let you into a secret, really. I mean, I wouldn't have married her, you know, if it hadn't been for the scandal.
3: Yes.
2: No, if that boy's a genius, headmaster, it's from me. That's where he's got that from.
3: Mr. Haynes, please. I don't wish to discuss your private family matters at the present moment. All that concerns me is your son, Harold.
2: Yeah?
3: And I want to know if he's going to be given the chance to pursue this golden opportunity.
2: Well, I mean, I'm his father. I won't stand in his way, obviously.
3: Oh, I'm so pleased to hear that.
2: If you want to take him and bung him in those schools, I mean, you can.
3: Oh, good.
2: You can have him as soon as you want him, if you like.
3: Oh, fine.
2: I mean, they live in those schools, don't they?
3: Oh, yes. They are boarding schools.
2: Well, that'll be another mouth less for me to feed, won't it? I mean, he's only a little one, but he's a big eater, you know, that one?
3: Yes.
2: I mean, 2 bits of bread and jam he's had for his breakfast and still be hungry. I've known him to still be hungry.
3: Oh, bless his little heart.
2: Yeah, bread and jam. I reckon that bread and jam has made him brilliant, you know. That's all he eats, you know, for breakfast, dinner and tea, bread and jam.
3: Oh, doesn't he like anything else?
2: I don't know. We've never given him anything else.
3: Never given him anything else?
2: Not really. I mean, we're only poor people, you know. We can't afford to go around buying fancy foods.
3: Fancy food?
2: Well, I can't afford it, mate. I mean, I've got 18 kids and I've got 6 greyhounds to feed.
3: Six greyhounds?
2: 6 greyhounds and I'm not working, mate. I mean, and the dole and the family allowance don't go very far when you've got 6 hungry greyhounds to feed, mate. And 3 of those are in pup.
3: Well, if you'll take my advice, Mr. Haynes, you will get rid of those greyhounds. A man in your position can't afford to keep 6 large dogs. Get rid of them before you find yourself in trouble.
2: Oh, don't talk, Mark. I mean, they're the only chance I've got of getting anywhere, they are. They're all champion dogs. When they start winning races, I'll be loaded, I will.
3: And in the meantime, your children are going to go without proper food.
2: Who are? Look, if anybody's been telling you that, mate, they're telling a pack of lies, because those kids get their share. They get almost as good as food as the dogs get, I'll tell you that, mate.
3: Bread and jam is not good enough food, Mr. Haynes.
2: Look, mate, now look, I gave Harry bread and jam for a purpose. That was given to him for his own good, just to keep him nice and small.
3: Keep him small?
2: Yeah, I didn't want him to get big, I wanted to keep him nice and small.
3: Good heavens, man, what monstrosities are you up to?
2: Well, I've got him down to be a jockey.
3: Jockey?
2: A jockey, I've got a big family, mate, and I'm their father and I'm looking after their interests. All the little ones I'm keeping nice and small for jockeys, and all the big ones I'm building up bigger so they can be boxers.
3: And what is the purpose of this behaviour of yours?
2: Well, I can become their manager then, can't I? I mean, I've got to manage the boxers, can't I? I mean, there's a lot of money in managing boxers. They've all got big cigars in boxing managers. I mean, you get more out of the managing than the boxers get for fighting, I'll tell you that, mate. And with all those jockeys in the family, I can get a lot of information, can't I? I mean, there's a lot of money to be made out of racing, you know, if you know the jockeys. I mean, a jockey can't make a horse win, but he can make a lose, can't he? Eh? If you know what I mean? And if you've got 5 sons in a 6-horse race, mate, that's as good as knowing the winner.
3: Mr. Haynes, I'm absolutely appalled by your callous indifference to your children. To bring them up in this way, training them for these barbaric, ignominious sports. Your son, Harold, could be a great scholar, a man of learning. Harold is a gentle soul. And you want to bring him up to be some pug-ugly or a misshapen jockey? Why, it's monstrous. I insist, Mr. Haynes, that Harold has his chance at a public school and later university.
2: Yeah, I know, but it's all very well you're sitting there spouting, mate. It's all right very well you're sitting there insisting. But I'm a poor man. I mean, who's going to pay for all this? Who's going to keep him, mate, while he's sitting about in university until he's about 25? I'm not, mate.
3: They don't stay there until they're 25, Mr. Haynes. Now, please be sensible. Your son has won a scholarship. There'll be no school fees to pay at all.
2: Yeah, I know. I've read that in the papers. But what about all these books? He'll want some books, won't he, to stick his nose into? Who pays for them?
3: Oh,
2: what
3: really?
2: About all those fancy clothes he'll have to wear? You know, top hats and big white collars under the ear holes. I mean, who's going to pay for them, then? Go on, tell me.
3: Well, there will be some sacrifices to make, of course, Mr. Haynes.
2: Don't start talking to me about sacrifices. I've made enough sacrifices, haven't I?
3: What sacrifices have you made?
2: Well, look, you have 18 kids, and see how many sacrifices you have to make me.
3: Really?
2: You know how much it costs to feed them kids? Five bob a week. Five bob a week each I have to pay out for every one of those, mate. 5 shillings a week it costs me to feed those kids.
3: You are allowed 8 shillings a week for each child by the state. Family allowance, Mr. Haynes. What happens to the other 3 shillings?
2: Well, it's me and the missus, mate. I mean, we've got to eat, and there's 6 hungry greyhounds. They've got to be fed, you know.
3: Get a job, Mr. Haynes. Get yourself a job.
2: Well, I've got a job. Keep telling me I've got a job.
3: What job have you got?
2: I'm looking after the dogs. That's my job, training them, you know, and the kid. Yeah. Training the kids, that's my job. I'm a trainer. That's my
3: training
2: job.
3: Training children to be boxers and jockeys. Mr. Haynes, your son Harold has been offered a chance to go to university. And when he comes out of that university, he could be or do anything.
2: All right, well, tell me what he could be then. Go on. I know what it could be, mate. I know what most of them are when they come out of universities. Either finish up as a professor, a vicar, an MP, or a prime minister. Go on, you tell me what it'd be then.
3: Oh, why not, Mr. Haynes? Why not? Your son, Harold, could be one of these things. He could even be a prime minister.
2: Well, that's a marvellous job for a start, isn't it? Prime minister. Eh? Laughed at boxers. Well, old Henry Cooper earns more than the prime minister, mate. And look at little Ellen Shapiro. She's 4 times younger than him and earns 4 times as much, mate. Your prime minister had it up here, mate. He'd have got in one of those schools where all the boxing's going on, mate, and the football. We're getting a bit of lolly. You guarantee that my kid can go to one of those schools, mate, and I'll let him sign on, I'll tell you that. I'll let him go.
3: Mr. Haynes, money isn't everything, you know. There are people in our society, dedicated men, men who are prepared to forego the financial reward and work on important work, such as the day-to-day running of our country, people who become members of parliament, some even become cabinet ministers. There are men who devote themselves to the service of others, scientists, doctors, men who could make fortunes in the city if they were that way inclined, but prefer to devote themselves to the improvement of our society. Mr. Haynes, can you understand this?
2: Yes, I can. I can see your point.
3: Good.
2: And you seem to think that my Harold could be one of the sort of the blokes.
3: Yes,
2: dedicated like
3: I
2: that.
3: I do. I think your Harold could be anything.
2: He could be one of those, could he?
3: Yes.
2: Anyway, sort of a fellow you're talking about, a prime minister.
3: I think that Harold could even be a prime minister, definitely.
2: Well, who'd serve his country and help others?
3: Yes, yes.
2: All right, then. In that case, I'll let him go to that school, then. I'll let him go to that university. I won't stand in his way, mate, even if he is a natural-born jockey.
3: Oh,
2: I'll
3: Mr.
2: tell you that.
3: Haynes, I'm really most greatly relieved to hear you say that. It's really marvellous. Do you know, I felt sure that if we could just have this little talk that I would make you see the importance of all this and that you would let Harold go.
2: I will let him go. But it's just one condition, though.
3: I'll
2: let him go on one condition.
3: What is this condition?
2: Well, I'd like you to sign a paper, say that if Harold becomes another Prime Minister...
3: Yes?
2: You'll reimburse me the money I'd lose by him not becoming another Gordon Richards.
3: Oh, really?

The Arthur Haynes Show starred Arthur Haynes and Nicholas Parsons with Dorothy Dampier in sketches by Johnny Spain with music by the Temperance Seven. The show produced by Richard Dingley.

0: Mrs. Miggins. At last we can return to sanity. The hustings are over, the bunting is down, the mad hysteria is at an end. After the chaos of a general election, we can return to normal.
1: Oh, hasn't there been a general election then, Mr. Blackadder?
0: Indeed there has, Mrs. Miggins.
1: Well, I never heard about it.
0: Well, of course you didn't. You're not eligible to vote.
1: Why not?
0: Because virtually no one is. Women, peasants, chimpanzees, lunatics, lords.
2: That's not true. Lord Nelson's got a vote.
0: He's got a boat, Borman. Marvellous thing, democracy. Look at Manchester. Population 60,000, electoral roll 3.
1: Well, they have a brain the size of a sultana.
0: Correct.
1: But it hardly seems fair to me.
0: Well, of course it's not fair. And a damn good thing, too. Give the like of Baldrick the vote, and we'll be back to cavorting druids, death by stoning, and dung for dinner.
2: I'm having dung for dinner tonight.
1: Who are they electing when they have these elections?
0: Oh, the same old char. Fat Tory landowners who get made MPs when they reach a certain weight. Raving revolutionaries who think that just because they do a day's work, that somehow gives them the right to get paid. Basically, it's a right old mess. Tops at the top, plebs at the bottom, and me in the middle making a fat pile of cash out of moon.
1: Well, you have a look now, Mr. Blackadder. Things are bound to change.
0: Not while Pitt the Elder's Prime Minister, they aren't. He's about as effective as a cat flap in an elephant house. As long as his feet are warm and he gets a nice cup of milky tea in the sun before his morning nap, he doesn't bother anyone until his potty needs emptying.
3: I call upon the new Prime Minister of Great Britain and her empires, Mr. William Pitt, the younger.
4: Mr. Speaker, members of the House, I shall be brief, as I have rather unfortunately become Prime Minister right in the middle of my exams. I look forward to fulfilling my duty in a manner which Nanny would be proud. I shall introduce legislation to utterly destroy three enemies of the state. The first is that evil dictator, Napoleon Bonaparte. The second is my old geography master, but not a breath of chance. But most of all, sirs, I intend to pursue that utter slob, the Prince of Wales. Why, this year alone, he has spent £15,000 on banqueting. £20,000 on perfume. And most astonishingly of all, an astonishing £59,000 on socks. Therefore, my three main policy priorities are: 1, war with France. 2, tougher sentences for geography teachers. And 3, a right royal kick of the prince's backside. I now call upon the leader of the opposition to test me on my Latin vocab.
0: Sir, if I may make so bold, a major crisis has arisen in your affairs.
5: Yes, I know, Blackadder. I've been pondering it all morning.
0: You have, sir?
5: Yes. Socks. Run out again. Why is it that no matter how many millions of pairs of socks I buy, I never seem to have any?
0: Sir, with your forgiveness, there is another even weightier problem.
5: They just disappear. Honestly, you think someone was coming in here, stealing the damn things, and then selling them off.
0: Impossible, sir. Only you and I have access to your socks.
5: Yes, yes, you're right. Still, for me, socks are like sex. Tons of it about, and I never seem to get any.
0: So, if I may return to this very urgent matter, I read fearful news in this morning's paper.
5: Oh, no. Not another little cat caught up in a tree.
0: No, sir, there is a vote afoot in the new Parliament to strike you from the civil list.
5: Oh, yes, yes, yes, but what are they going to do about my socks?
0: Sir, if this bill goes through, you won't have any socks.
5: Well, I haven't got any socks at the moment.
0: Or trousers, shirts, waistcoats, or pantaloons. They're going to bankrupt you.
5: They can't do that. Why, the public love me. Only the other day, I was out in the street, and they sang, "We hail Prince George! We hail Prince George!"
0: We hate Prince George. We hate Prince George. I fear so, sir. However, all is not lost. Fortunately, the numbers in the Commons are exactly equal. If we can get one more MP to support us, then you're safe.
5: Oh, hurrah! Any ideas?
0: Well, yes, sir. There is one man who might just be the ace of our sleeve. A rather crusty, loud-mouthed ace named Sir Talbot Buxomly.
5: Never heard of him.
0: That's hardly surprising, sir. Sir Corbett has the worst attendance record of any member of Parliament. On the one occasion he did enter the House of Commons, he passed water in the Great Hall and then passed out in the Speaker's chair. But if we can get him to support us, then we are safe.
3: Well, what's he like?
0: Well, according to Who's Who, his interests include flogging servants, shooting poor people, and the extension of slavery to anyone who hasn't got a knighthood.
5: Excellent. Sensible policies for a happier Britain.
0: However, if we're going to get him to support us, he will need some sort of incentive.
5: Anything in mind?
0: Well, you could appoint him a High Court judge.
5: Is he qualified?
0: He's a violent, bigoted, mindless old fool.
5: Sounds a bit overqualified. Well, in here at once.
0: Certainly, sir. I will return before you can say anti-disestablishmentarianism.
5: Well, I wouldn't be too sure about that.
0: Sir Corbett Buxomly.
5: Roaringly splendid to have you here. How are you, sir?
6: Perfectly well, Your Highness. I dined hugely off a servant before I come into town.
5: You eat your servants?
6: I eat all of them. Why should I spend good money on tables when I have men standing idle?
5: Why, indeed. Now, I dare say you've heard of Mr. Pitt's intentions.
6: Young scallywag.
5: So you don't approve of his plans to abolish me, then?
6: I do not, sir. Damn his eyes. Damn his breeches. Damn his duck bundle.
5: Oh, hurrah for that.
6: I care not a jot that you are the son of a certified sauerkraut-sucking loon.
5: Oh, thank you, sir.
6: It minds not me that you dress like a mad parrot and talk like a plate of beans negotiating their way out of a cow's digestive system. It is no skin off my rosy nose that there are bits of lemon peel floating down the Thames that would make better regents than you.
5: Brother.
6: You are regent.
5: Yes, sir.
6: Pointed by God, and I shall stick by you forever, though infirmity lay me waste, and ill health curse my every waking moment.
5: Well, good on you, sir. And don't talk to me about infirmity. Why, sir, you are the hardy stock that is the core of Britain's greatness. You have the physique of a demigod, purple of cheek and plump of fetlock, the shapely ankle and the well-filled trouser that tells of a human body in perfect working order.
0: He's dead, sir. Yes, Your Highness.
5: Bad luck. We were rather getting on.
0: We must move at once.
5: In which direction?
0: Sir Talbot represented the constituency of Dunny on the World.
5: And by an extraordinary stroke of luck,
0: it is a rotten borough.
5: Really? Is it? Well, lucky, lucky us. Lucky, lucky, luck.
0: You don't know what a rotten borough is, do you?
5: No.
0: So what was the chicken impression in Adolf?
5: Well, I just didn't want to hurt your feelings. So, what is a robber button?
0: A rotten borough. A rotten borough, sir, is a constituency where the owner of the land corruptly controls both the voters and the MP.
5: Good. Yes. And the robber button is...
0: Could we leave that for now? Dunny on the World is a tuppenny halfpenny place. Half an acre of sodden marshland in the Suffolk Fens with an empty town hall on it. Population, three rather mangy cows, a dachshund named Colin, and a small hen in its late 40s.
5: No people at all, then. Apart from Colin.
0: Colin is a dog. Only one actual person lives there, and he is the voter.
5: All right, so what's the plan?
0: We must buy Dunny on the World at once, and thus control the voter. I shall need £1,000.
5: £1,000? I thought you said it was a tuppenny halfpenny place.
0: Well, yes, sir, the land will cost tuppenny halfpenny, but there are many other factors to be considered. Stamp duty, window tax, swamp insurance, and food, dog biscuits, cow and meat, sweet places are endless.
5: Fine. Well, the money's in my desk.
0: No, sir. It's in my wallet.
5: Oh, splendid. No time to lose, eh?
0: My thoughts precisely. Yeah. The only question is who to choose as MP.
5: Tricky.
0: What we need is an utter unknown, yet someone over whom we have complete power. A man with no mind, with no ideas of his own. One might almost say a man with no brain.
5: Any thoughts?
0: Yes, Your Highness.
1: Rang, my lord.
0: Meet the new member of parliament for Dunny on the World.
4: three.
5: An absolute arsehead.
7: Precisely, sir.
0: Our slogan shall be a rotten candidate for a rotten borough.
5: Boris,
0: I want you to go back to your kitchen sink, you see, and prepare for government.
2: Right, now all we have to do is fill in this MP application form. First name?
4: I'm not sure.
2: You must have some idea.
4: Well, it might be shot off. Well, when I used to play in the gutter, I used to say to the other snipes, "Hello, my name's Baldrick," and they'd say, "Yes, we know, sod off, Baldrick."
2: All right, right, right, right, right. Mr. S. Baldrick. Now, distinguishing features. None.
4: Well, I've got this big growth in the middle of my face.
2: That's your nose, Baldrick. Now, any history of insanity in the family? So what, I'll cross out the inn. Any history of sanity in the family? None whatsoever. Now, a criminal record?
4: Absolutely not.
2: Oh, come on, Baldrick. You're going to be an MP, for God's sake. I'll just put fraud and sexual deviance there. Now, minimum bribe level.
4: One turnip. Oh, hang on, I don't want to price myself out of the market.
2: Well, Rich, I've always been meaning to ask, do you have any ambitions in life apart from the acquisition of turnips?
4: No.
2: So what would you do if I gave you £1,000?
4: I'd get a little turnip of my own.
2: So what would you do if I gave you £1,000,000?
4: Oh, that's different. I'd get a great big turnip in the country.
2: Oh, God, I'll get that. Here. Sign here.
8: Highness Pitts the Younger.
9: Why, hello there, young sailor, me lad. I say, here's fun. I've a shiny sixpence here for the clever fellow who can tell me which hand it's in. Hmm? Oh, school, school. What, half holes, is it? Yeah, I bet you can't wait to get back and get that bat in your hand, give those balls a good walloping, eh?
2: Mr. Pitts is the Prime Minister, sir.
9: Oh, go on. What, young snotty here?
4: I'd rather have a runny nose than a runny brain.
9: Eh?
2: Excuse me, Prime Minister, but we do have some lovely jelly in the pantry. I don't know if you'd be interested at all.
4: Don't patronise me, you lower middle class jobbo. What flavour is it?
2: Macaron.
9: I say, Blackadder, are you sure this is a PM? Seems like a bit of an oily tick to me. When I was at school, we used to line up four or five of his sort, make them bend over and use them as a toast rack.
4: Please surprise me, sir. I know your sort. Once, it was I who stood in the big, cold schoolroom, hot crumpet burning my cheeks with shame. Since then, I've been busy every hour God sends, working to become Prime Minister, and fight clothes and privilege wherever I found it.
2: I trust you weren't too busy to remove the crumpet.
4: You will regret this, gentlemen. Do you think you can force my plan to bankrupt the prince by fixing the dummy on the road by-election? But you will be thrashed. I intend to put up my own brother, the candidate, against you.
2: Oh, and which Pitt would this be? Pitt the toddler? Pitt the embryo? Pitt the glint in the milkman's eye?
4: And I said to Chancellor Metternich at the Congress of Strasbourg, prove you with knobs on. You shall meet, sirs, on the hustings.
9: I say, Macaulay, what a ghastly squiz. He's not going to win, is he?
2: No, sir, because firstly, we shall fight this campaign on issues and not personalities. We shall be the only fresh thing on the menu. And thirdly, of course, we'll cheat.
10: Good evening and welcome to the Dummy on the World Violet. The first thing I must tell you is that the turnout has been very good. As a matter of fact, the voter turned out before breakfast. And I can bring you the result of our exclusive exit poll, which produced a 100% result for mind your own business, you nosy bastard.
11: Talk to any of the candidates?
10: I certainly am, and I can see Prince George, who is the leader of what has become known as the Adder Party. Prince George, who is described in his party news sheet as a great moral and spiritual leader of the nation, but is described by almost everyone else as a fat, flatulent git. Prince George, Hello.
9: Good evening.
10: And good evening, Colin. How do you see your prospects in this campaign?
5: Well, first, I'd like a word about the disgraceful circumstances in which this election arose. We paid for the seat, and I mean, it's a damn liberty we should have to stand for it as well. And another thing, why is it that no matter how many pairs of socks man buys, he never seems to have enough?
10: Some words from the Prince Regent. And now let's have a word from the Adda Party candidate, Mr. S. Fawzi. With him is his election agent, Mr. E. Blackadder.
8: Well, we in the Adda Party are going to fight this campaign on issues, not personalities.
10: Why is that?
8: Because our candidate doesn't have a personality.
10: He hasn't said much about the issues, either.
8: No, he's got something wrong with his throat.
10: Well, perhaps you could answer one question. What does the S in his name stand for?
8: Sod off.
10: None of my business, really. Now it's time, I think, for a result, and tension is running very high here. Mr. Blackadder assures me that this will be the first honest vote ever in a rotten borough, and I think we all hope for a result which reflects the real needs of the constituency. And behind me, yes, I can just see the returning officer move into the front of the platform.
8: As the acting returning officer,
10: the acting returning officer, Mr. E. Blackadder, of course, and we're all very grateful indeed that he stepped in at the last minute when the previous returning officer accidentally brutally stabbed himself in the stomach while shaving.
8: I announce the number of votes cast as follows. Brigadier General Horace Balsam.
10: Deep royalty, white rat catching and safe sewage residence party.
8: No votes. Iva Justine of Madam Biggin.
10: Standing at the back, dressed stupidly and looking stupid.
8: No votes. Kit the even younger.
10: Wig.
8: No votes.
10: Oh, there's a shot.
8: Mr. S. Baldrick.
10: I don't.

0: And there you have it, victory for the other party, a sensational swing against the Whigs. I'm just trying to get a final word with some of the candidates as they come up from the stage. Master William Pitt, even younger, are you disappointed?
1: Yes, I'm horrified. He slayed my opponents, bribed the press to be on my side, and threatened to talk to the electorate if we lost. Failed to see what
0: more
1: a decent politician could have done.
0: Quite. Now, Ivan, you know votes at all for the standing at the back dressed stupidly and looking stupid party. Are you disappointed?
2: No, not really. No, I always say, if you can't laugh, what can you do?
3: Take up politics, perhaps.
0: Has your party got any policies?
2: Oh, yes, certainly. We're for the compulsory serving of asparagus at breakfast, free corsets for the under fives, and the abolition of slavery.
0: Obviously, many moderate people would respect your stand on asparagus, but what about this extremist nonsense about abolishing slavery?
2: Oh, we just put that in for a joke. See you next year.
0: And now, finally, a word with the man who is at the center of this by-election mystery, the voter himself. And his name is Mr. E. Mr. Blackadder, you are the only voter in this rotten borough.
4: Yes, that's right.
0: How long have you lived in this constituency?
4: Since Wednesday morning. I took over from the previous electorate when he very sadly, accidentally, brutally cut his head off while combing his hair.
0: One voter, 16,472 votes. A slight anomaly?
4: Not really, Mr. Hannah. You see, Mr. Baldrick may look like a monkey who's been put in a suit and then strategically shaved, but he is a brilliant politician. The number of votes I cast is simply a reflection of how firmly I believe in his policies.
0: Well, that's excellent. Well, that's all for me. Another great day for democracy in our country. Vincent Hannah, Country Gentleman's Pig Fertilizer Gazette, Johnny on the World.
4: We are reprieved. It is a triumph for stupidity over common sense.
5: Thank you very much.
4: As a reward, Baldrick, take a short holiday. Did you enjoy it? Right.
6: Will the honourable members please cast their votes, aye or nay, for the striking of the Prince Regent off the civil list.
7: Excuse me. You new bug. Yeah, I don't know anyone here, and I support the Prince, not another vote.
0: Well, you can soon change all of that, can't we? Come along with me.
7: Oh, thanks.
4: Well, well, well, if it isn't the Lord Privy Toast Rack. Pull up a muffin. Sit yourself down.
7: You don't like me, do you, Mr. Blackadder?
4: Well, nobody likes a loser.
7: Oh, then that must be why nobody likes you.
4: What?
7: You lost the vote. Your monkey obligingly voted for us.
4: Oh, God. If you want something done properly, kill Baldrick before you start.
7: You're beaten, Ike. And you and your disgusting master have 24 hours to get out.
4: 24 hours is a long time in politics. Good night.
7: There is just one thing before I go. I've got this sort of downy hair developing on my chest. Is that normal? Also, I get so lonely and confused. I've written a poem about it. Maybe you'll understand. Why do nice girls hate me? Why
4: get out, you nauseating Adam? By Millionaire's Row, hello, room 12 of the Budley Salterton Twilight Rest Home for the terminally short of cash.
8: The thing you once dreamed you'd end up in the House of Lords.
4: What?
8: The House of Lords.
4: Of course, I've forgotten about the House of Lords. The Lords will never let the bill through. Every man jack of them will be behind the prince.
8: Oh, hello!
4: Right, take Baldrick off the spit.
8: Hello.
4: I've got a plan so cunning you could put a tail on it and call it a weasel. Ta-da!
9: Oi, tidy-ho, Blackadder. You look as happy as a man who thought a cat had done its business on his pie, but it turned out to be an extra big blackberry. Did our plan go well?
4: Excellently, sir. Order 1,000 pairs of finest cotton socks. Take out the drawings for that beach hut at Brighton.
9: Hurrah!
4: There was, however, one slight hiccup.
9: No, cough, I think you mean.
4: Hiccup. The motion about your impoverishment has

0: Hamildon to the House of Lords.
1: Oh, bravo! Well, no worry there, then. Every man jack of them will be behind me.
0: Ah, would that were so, Your Highness. These are treacherous times.
1: Are they?
0: Yes. It might be wise to appoint a new lord to make sure the old lords vote the right way.
1: Good thought. New lord. Any idea who?
0: Well, sir, one name does leap to mind.
1: Does it? Yes. Couldn't make it leap any higher, could you?
0: A young man in your service, sir, who has done sterling work matching the political machinations of the evil Pit.
1: Oh, of course! Blackadder! Oh, how can I ever thank you enough?
0: And it might also be worth bribing a few lords, just to make sure that they vote the way their consciences tell them.
1: Well, how many should we bribe, do you think?
2: Oh, I think 300, to be sure. At £1,000 each.
1: 300,000 pounds?
0: 400,000, I think you'll find, sir.
1: Yes, you're right. Thank God I've got you to advise me about it. Just remind me, what do I have to do to appoint this Lord Chappy?
0: Oh, it's very simple, sir. You put on your robes of state, he puts on his. Then you sign the document of ennoblement and dispatch him at once to the House of Lords.
1: Excellent. I shall change immediately.
0: And so, sir, shall I.
3: Voila, Mrs. Miggins, my robes of state. £1,000 well spent, I think.
4: Oh, very nice. Oh, it's real cat, isn't it?
3: This is not cat, Mrs. Miggins. This is finest leather-trimmed ermine with gold medallion accessories.
4: Oh, go on, Mr. Blackadder. It's cat. Oh, look, they've left the little collars on.
3: Mr. Frisky. If found, please return to Emma Hamilton, Marine Parade, Portsmouth. Oh, well, who cares about a dead cat now that I'm a fat cat?
4: Oh, you're full of yourself today, Mr. B.
3: Which is more than can be said for Mr. Frisky.
1: My lord. My lord.
0: I'm sorry, sir?
1: My lord. There is more than one lord in the vicinity.
0: Oh, well, yes. I'm...
1: Will you please welcome His Grace... The Lord Baldrick.
5: You made Baldrick a lord?
1: Oh, yes. One who has recently done sterling work matching the political machinations of the evil Pit. Good old Lord Baldrick.
5: It's all right, Blackadder. You don't have to curtsy or anything.
3: So, might I let loose a short, violent exclamation?
1: Oh, what's up?
3: Damn!
1: Okay. That's a bit of a strange get-up you've got there, isn't it, Blackadder?
3: Yes, I'm just off to a fancy dress party. I'm going as Lady Hamilton's pussy.
0: Just one question, sir. About the 400,000 to influence the Lords.
1: Oh, yes, I gave that to Lord Baldrick.
3: Sir, might I be permitted to take Lord Baldrick downstairs to give him some instruction in his lordly duties?
1: I think that's a splendid idea.
3: This way, my lord.
1: Give me the bloody money, Baldrick, or you're dead!
6: Give me the bloody money, Baldrick, or you're dead, my lord.
1: Just do it, Baldrick.
3: Otherwise, I shall further ennoble you by knighting you rather clumsily with this meat cleaver.
6: Got it.
1: What?
6: I spent it.
3: You spent it? What could you possibly spend £400,000 on?
0: Oh, God, don't tell me.
6: My dream turnip.
3: Well, how did you manage to find a turnip that cost £400,000?
6: Well, I had to haggle.
3: This is the worst moment of my entire life. I spent my last penny on a catskin windcheater. I've just broken a priceless turnip.
6: Look at that.
3: And now I'm about to be viciously slaughtered by a naked Tunisian stock merchant. Well, all I can say, Baldrick, is this. It's the last time I double in politics.

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6: No, I don't think so.
5: What about that?
6: No. It's quite nice, though.
5: Is it? Do you think I might try a piece? Mm. I'll have 2 ounces, please.
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10: They used to wonder why I hated Athens, you know. They used to say, Heraclitus, how could you possibly hate Athens so much? And now that everyone hates Athens, I'm beginning to feel a bit miffed, to tell the truth. Even my git of a brother, Aristophanes, the most cheerful idiot of the ancient world, is worn down by Athens these days. We've closed the restaurant for good. The rather careless lethal poisoning of our customers had a bit to do with that, but that's a long story. But mainly, you have to blame the siege. It sounds like I'm chopping something, doesn't it? But in fact, there's nothing between the knife and the board. Look! No, there's been nothing to chop for over a month now. The Spartan siege, which has been going on for 11 months, is finally killing us. Everything that can be eaten in Athens has now been eaten. We've consumed the animals, the birds, all the veg, the grass, the insects. But I saw 2 men fighting last week over a fig leaf. A fig leaf! But to be fair, they had just eaten all their own clothes. No, it's pretty desperate now. In besieged Athens, we've now eaten everything except, well, except each other. Natural law forbids this, of course. However, I'd be lying if I said I haven't dreamt of a big steaming plate of Plato a la mode every night for a week. I don't know why Plato, his youth perhaps, his soft and well-oiled skin, a bit of rosemary, sea salt. Ah, here comes Xanthippe. She'd better not hear me talking like this.
11: Morning, Heraclitus. What are you chopping?
10: Nothing, look.
11: Oh, that again. Do you need any help?
10: No, I can manage.
11: Oh, what shall we make today? I know. Nothing surprise. Nothing in nothing sauce. Steamed fillets of nothing nestling on a soft couch of nothing. Finely drizzled in nothing and wrapped up against the cold in a double thick blanket of sorrel.
10: You're delirious, Xanthippe.
11: Yes, we are all delirious, Heraclitus. Oh, for Zeus's sake, stop chopping. Thank you. I mean, we are all delirious, and we're all going to die.
10: Oh, come on, Xanthippe. Who cares if we all die? You should try to view events like these in a broader context. Don't relate everything to yourself.
11: I can't help it. I just keep thinking I'm going to die without Plato ever returning my love for him. It's just not right.
10: Oh, I'm sorry, Xanthippe. You love him, I know. But let's face it, if you lived for 1,000 years, Plato would never love you back because he's... What is he?
11: Don't!
10: He's gay, isn't he? Everyone in Athens is gay. Everyone except you and a few hairdressers. Can't expect anyone to sympathise. A word like heterophobia doesn't get invented for nothing, you know.
11: Well, I know. Somebody mentioned the strength of Gibraltar to Socrates the other day. Do you know what he said?
10: What?
11: The strength of Gibraltar. Those perverts get everywhere.
12: Hello. I'm back.
10: It's Aristophanes. Dry your eyes, don't they?
12: Oh, yes, I'm back all right. Hello, Heraclitus. Xanthippe. Yes, I'm back. Oh, yes. Yes, yes, yes, yes, yes.
10: Aristophanes, you're back then.
12: That's right. And I've got some very good news. Oh, yes. I was with the Spartans, trying to barter with them for
10: Say the word, Aristophanes.
12: For food.
10: You didn't get some?
12: No.
11: I think you'd better sit down, Aristophanes.
12: Thank you. Not a bean. They waved some filthy stew in my face and would let me taste it.
10: So, they didn't give you any food last week or yesterday or today, Aristophanes. I failed to see the good news.
12: Well, things haven't gotten any worse. Ow! Oh. Oh, thanks, Heraclitus. Was I cracking up again?
10: Yes.
12: Oh.
10: Aristophanes?
12: Yes?
10: Please, let's kill Plato and eat him.
12: Well,
11: what are you two talking about?
10: Nothing.
11: There's got to be a way out of this terrible state we're in. Are you sure there isn't something the Spartans want from us?
12: Well, they did put out a decree that they'd like to be entertained by some Athenian women.
11: Really?
12: But I don't know. I kept thinking about whether I knew any entertaining women.
11: Well...
12: And apart from Cynthia the contortionist flute girl, who is, of course, extremely entertaining, I drew a blank.
11: Well, there's always...
10: No, there isn't. You are not the slightest bit entertaining.
11: Yes, I am.
10: No, you're not, Xanthippe. Endless weeping and moping has never been classified as a form of amusement, has it, Aristophanes?
12: What?
10: Say no.
12: No.
11: Oh, but...
10: You can't sing a note, Xanthippe. Tell us a joke about a Spartan, an Athenian, and a Kefalonian. You can't, can you? How many lesbians does it take to change a rash light?
11: Well, how should I know? Huh? But I think what the Spartans actually want, well, I don't think telling jokes about rush lights will come into it, except perhaps... as pillow talk.
10: Oh, well, in that case, you are definitely not going. Those men are animals, Xanthippe.
11: I know. They're rough and hairy and have living scars and have a strong natural attraction for the opposite sex.
12: I can't listen to this filth.
11: Their wolves whistle me as I'm at the city walls, walking back and forth, gathering, dust and stuff.
10: Xanthippe.
11: Surprising how much war dust I seem to need.
10: Xanthippe, you mustn't go.
11: Oh, let me, Heraclitus. I could save us all. Give them a kiss or two and come back with a bit of food.
12: But what if they want...
11: Well, then I'll come back with enough for a week.
12: And if they want...
11: You don't want to know how far I'll go, Aristophanes.
10: Well, I'm telling you, you've gone far enough already. It's a silly idea and I want you to forget all about it.
11: No!
10: I have a much better idea for a more dignified and honourable end for us all. We're all going to die, Xanthippe. It's time to face it. I think we should have a last supper here at the restaurant.
12: A last supper? Right.
10: Just the five of us. You, me, Xanthippe, Plato, Socrates. A sort of symposium at the Last Gasp restaurant. We sit round with beakers of hemlock and one by one we speak our well-chosen, solemn last words.
11: Oh, what sort of last words? Could I tell Plato I love him?
10: No, we don't want silly confessions or blurted emotions. We want words that show we understand our tiny place in the enormous universe. I mean, there's part of me that would obviously like to say, I love you, brother. And despite all my jibes, I'm proud of you and I'm sorry we have to be on the verge of death before I can bring myself to say it.
11: Oh, Heraclitus.
10: But unfortunately, that would be a complete lie. See? Now, Xanthippe, what do you say? Xanthippe? Antipan?
13: Has she gone?
10: Oh, I had to go after her. Oh, Zeus, this is your fault, Aristophanes. Why did you have to say the Spartans were giving food in return for sexual favours from women?
13: I didn't. I implied they were accepting sexual favours.
10: Yeah?
13: But I didn't say anything about food. They want us all to die. Ha ha ha ha ha ha ha ha ha ha ha ha ha ha ha ha ha ha ha ha ha ha ha ha ha ha ha ha ha ha ha ha ha ha ha ha ha ha ha ha ha ha ha ha ha ha ha ha ha ha ha ha ha ha ha ha ha ha ha ha ha ha ha ha ha ha ha ha ha ha ha ha ha ha ha ha ha ha ha ha ha ha ha ha ha ha ha ha ha ha ha ha ha ha ha ha ha ha ha ha ha ha ha ha ha ha ha ha ha ha ha ha ha ha ha ha ha ha ha ha ha ha ha ha ha ha ha ha ha ha ha ha ha ha ha ha ha ha ha ha ha ha ha ha ha ha ha ha ha ha ha ha ha ha ha ha ha ha ha ha ha ha ha ha ha ha ha ha ha ha ha ha ha ha ha ha ha ha ha ha ha ha ha ha ha ha ha ha ha ha ha ha ha ha ha ha ha ha ha ha ha ha ha ha ha ha ha ha ha ha ha ha ha ha ha ha ha ha ha ha ha ha ha ha ha ha ha ha ha ha ha ha ha ha ha ha ha ha ha ha ha ha ha ha ha ha ha ha ha ha ha ha ha ha ha ha ha ha ha ha ha ha ha ha ha ha ha ha ha ha ha ha ha ha ha ha ha ha ha ha ha ha ha ha ha ha ha ha ha ha ha ha ha ha ha ha ha ha ha ha ha ha ha ha ha ha ha ha ha ha ha ha ha ha ha ha ha ha ha ha ha ha ha ha ha ha ha ha ha ha ha ha ha ha ha ha ha ha ha ha ha ha ha ha ha ha ha ha ha ha ha ha ha ha ha ha ha ha ha ha ha ha ha ha ha ha ha ha ha ha ha ha ha ha ha ha ha ha ha ha ha ha ha ha ha ha ha ha ha ha ha ha ha ha ha ha ha ha ha ha ha ha 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ha ha ha ha ha ha ha ha ha ha. No, I don't think so.
14: Oh, yes. Remember your dream about the cygnet that turned into a swan? That was about me learning at your knee and then going off to spread your wisdom. You must remember, sir.
15: Are
16: you sure that was me?
14: Absolutely, sir.
16: Really, do you know, Plato, I'd forget my own head if it wasn't something...
14: What do you think your new dream meant, sir? The thing is, I always feel that, symbolically, I feed on you. The way the young of the pelican draws sustenance from the breast of its devoted, selfless parent.
16: Oh, oh, oh. You were very succulent, I'll give you that pleasure. Not overdone at all.
14: Oh, good. Do you recall how the dream made you feel afterwards, sir?
16: Full. Pardon me. But then, oh, yes. Sadness, a sense of emptiness, something terribly missing.
14: Really, sir?
16: I've just realized what made me feel so empty and sad about eating you like that, Plato.
14: Hmm?
16: No potatoes.
14: I don't think potatoes have been discovered yet, actually, sir.
16: I know my point exactly. It makes me weep when I think of it.
14: Well, I had a dream last night as well, sir. Huh? I dreamed I was at home, only it wasn't home, it was an enormous library that somehow belonged to me. And then somebody stabbed me, and I was suddenly on the number 9 ox cart to Piraeus, and an eagle dropped a tortoise on me out of the deep blue sky, and it broke open, and there was a fish inside that spoke to me, a speaking fish, and it hailed me as a genius and gave me a ring of gold, and then I couldn't remember where I'd left my sandals.
17: Well, I have to say, Heraclitus, if anyone else had suggested a group bearing of souls followed by a group suicide, I'd have laughed in their face.
18: You did laugh in my face, Aristophanes.
17: Oh, yes.
18: You're doing it again.
17: Aristophanes! Thank you. I'm all right.
10: We're all so bloody hungry. That's the trouble.
17: I thought you were going after Xanthippe.
10: Well, she disappeared by the time I got outside. No, she must take her chances with the Spartans, I'm afraid. Oh, hello. Hello. Here comes dinner, if I've got anything to do with it.
14: Hello? We're here. Could somebody give me a hand, please?
19: Are we here? Oh, good. Where are we, Plato?
14: At the Acropolis restaurant, sir.
19: Ah! Excellent.
14: Yeah, scene of so many happy evenings in the days before all the food ran out. Last time we were here, a number of people died of arsenic and hemlock poisoning. Do you remember?
19: Yes, splendid. Here of the potato, Aristophanes?
17: I don't think so. What is it?
19: That's for me to know, and you to... What was the question?
20: Look, can I have a word with you, Plato?
14: Of course.
17: Don't speak to him, Plato. He wants to kill and eat you.
14: Aristophanes! Ow! Aristophanes cracking up again.
10: You could say that, yes. We're all so hungry, Plato, so bloody hungry.
14: The siege must have been hardest for you, Heraclitus, as a man of food.
10: Plato, I'm touched. Yes, you're the first person to understand why the whole thing is worse for me. You and I, as philosophers, we understand each other, don't we?
14: Well, I think it might be more accurate to say I understand you, Heraclitus. You see, although you have many merits as a philosopher, you are technically a pre-Socratic.
17: We're going to eat you. We're going to eat you. Yes, we're going
10: to
17: eat
10: you. Oh, not again. Socrates, could you...
19: Could I what?
10: Give him a slap?
19: Oh, of course, dear boy.
14: Ow!
0: out! Sir! Yes,
18: that was almost right, Socrates, but let's find him. Aristophanes, will you?
19: Oh, no, if you think it'll do any good. You'll be wondering where Xanthippe is this evening.
0: Oh, yes, isn't she here?
18: She's gone to sell herself to the Spartans, Plato, to save us all.
0: How brave.
18: Yes.
0: Sell herself in what way?
18: Sexually.
0: Gosh, I see. Gosh, but she's a woman. How could she...
18: As a woman to men.
0: Oh, I see.
18: Whoa.
0: Oh, gosh, I see.
18: You don't see, do you?
0: No.
18: Well, how can I put this? It's something rather important and grown up. You see, there are some men who prefer snails, Plato, and some who prefer oysters. You see... Snails? Oysters? Does that help?
0: Not really. I'd eat anything at the moment.
18: Oh, well, in that case, I've run out of delicate metaphors. You're a hopeless case, Plato. You will be no loss to the world of philosophy. I'm off to get my knives.
0: Not this killing and eating thing, Heraclitus. That's just hunger talking, isn't it?
18: Yes, and I have to say, when hunger talks as loudly as this, I'm listening. Now, close your eyes, Plato.
0: Well, I suppose you'd like to talk about this, Heraclitus, and get my thoughts on it and so on.
18: No.
0: But I'm your friend, Heraclitus, and I'm very thin, I'm smooth, and I'm a genius who will be remembered throughout the ages. The fish said so in my dream. Can you put that down, Heraclitus, please?
21: We are going to eat you, man.
0: Socrates, sir!
19: Yes, dear boy?
0: I have a difficulty, sir!
19: Of what nature, boy?
0: Heraclitus wants to kill and eat me, sir. What can I do?
19: Go along with it.
0: You're scaring me, Heraclitus! Socrates, sir! Can we talk about something else now, please? Oh, I'm so sorry to have to do this!
19: Ow!
0: Ow!
19: Ow!
0: How are you, Xanthippe? What happened with the Spartans? Was it anything like what you expected?
22: Oh, it was hopeless. A queue a mile long of women in see-through robes. I'm going back to tell Heraclitus to put that hemlock out.
0: He threatened to kill me just now.
22: No.
0: He was sharpening a knife.
22: Oh, it would kill my darling Plato. Come here.
0: Oh, you're always so nice to me, Xanthippe. I don't know why. And your chest is...
22: I know.
0: Even in starvation conditions, it's jiggly.
22: You don't mind, do you? Me having my head here doesn't make it unbearably jiggly.
0: No, I don't mind. In fact, you can put your hand just there as well, there. That's it. I don't even mind that.
22: Oh, Xanthippe, you're getting all hot.
0: I wonder if I'm brave enough to tell you something, Plato. Something really important and grown up.
22: Grown up?
0: Yes. Is it anything to do with snails and oysters?
22: Yes! Yes, it is to do with that. You see, the world is very diverse, Plato. And the thing is...
0: I love snails.
22: Yes, so do I, very much. And we're talking metaphorically, Plato, of course, as I'm sure you realise.
0: Do you know what I really like?
22: You mean apart from snails?
0: Sausages.
22: Yes, I know you do, but there are many, many people outside the elite circles of Athens who might be very fond of a sausage, but who would also...
0: And bananas.
22: Right, okay, we're talking about bananas now, are we? And sausages. Okay, you're feeling better then, are you, Plato?
0: And I really love cucumbers.
22: Right.
18: So, this is it, everybody.
19: Yes.
18: Does everyone know why we're here?
19: To eat, Plato.
0: Stop it!
18: We are here. We're here to take our own lives in a controlled and dignified manner, Socrates.
19: Oh, yes, excellent. Well, let's get on with it. I've got a lot of things to do today.
18: Before you all, you will see a beaker of hemlock. I have it on excellent authority that when you drink it, you will feel a numbness that begins with the feet, then creeps up to your head, and the next thing you know, you're on a boat to the underworld having drinks from the trolley and practicing the emergency procedures.
0: Is the idea that we'll all be brave together?
18: That's right, brave and noble. We're all going to speak with feeling about the larger world we leave behind. Death reminds us what a small part we play in life, how our petty fears and desires count as nothing in the gigantic scheme of Zeus's mighty purpose. So we say all those things, and then we sing a few songs of my own composition. How would you hand out the words, Aristophanes? Then, after the songs, we'll sip our hemlock, and thus, beautifully and bravely, and with the sweet companionship only Athenians can achieve, calmly meet our ends.
12: Oh, you can smite me on a Monday, a Monday, a Monday. What's this?
18: It's an appeal to Zeus. Oh, you can smite me on a Monday, a Monday, a Monday. Dee-dum, dee-dum. You'll love it, honestly. Like all famous Greek music, it will get you in the correct mood for killing yourself. So who's going to start?
14: I will. Gosh. Well, I'd like to say that... Oh, I didn't expect me facing death so young.
18: Yeah, all right, we'll come back to you if you like later.
14: Thank you.
12: Look, I'll get the ball rolling if you like. I'd just like to thank all the little people who helped me express my genius as a playwright. The technical people, costume designers, the gods who asked for autographs, and, have I left anyone out?
18: The actors.
12: Oh, them. And I know Heraclitus said we shouldn't go into personal stuff, but... I'd like to apologise to him, anyway, for nicking his junior oracle starter kit when we were children.
18: Oh. Well, that wasn't exactly about your tiny place in the massive universe, Aristophanes, but thank you, anyway.
19: Can we drink now?
18: Not yet. No, no, no, no. Go on. Socrates, your turn.
19: Well, of course. Just remind me why we're doing this.
12: We're all starving to death. Delirium keeps overwhelming us.
19: Ah, yes, well... That's all quite serious, I suppose. And yet, do you know, considering things all in all, I vote we wait for the potato.
18: Well, fine words for your monument, Socrates. He waited for the potato.
12: Look, shut up, Heraclitus. Stop trying to control everything.
18: I just want this to be a fitting and dignified and... Oh, great Zeus! Socrates, what are you doing?
19: I'm having a drink.
14: No! No, Socrates, sir!
19: What's wrong? What's wrong?
14: That's hemlock, sir. You weren't supposed to have it yet.
19: Nonsense. I'm not sitting here parched all evening. It's not bad, actually. What did you say it was again?
14: Hemlock.
19: Hemlock. Oh, bugger. And I'm only 85.
14: Sir! Sir!
12: I suppose you're happy now, Heraclitus.
18: What can I do? He's drunk it. Plato, Plato, what are you doing?
14: I must speak! I must say that I have loved Athens. I have loved sitting at the feet of dear Socrates. He has taught me truth, beauty, and love.
18: Yeah, that's lovely, Plato, but could you put the cup down, please, if you consult the agenda?
14: I love you, Socrates. The world will be a desert without you.
18: Stop him!
14: I die with you, sir!
18: What a shambles! Honestly, look at those two. This is the last time I organize a group suicide for you lot.
14: Plato! Plato!
18: Xanthippe, I appeal to you, go on like this and we'll never get to the song.
14: Give that hemlock to me!
18: No!
14: Plato, can you hear me? I must speak to you, Plato. I love you. I have loved you from the first day I saw you. Yes. I am a woman who loves a man, Plato. I am a hetero... What is it?
18: Heterosexual.
14: I am a heterosexual and I love you and I want to have your babies. And now, Zeus, protect me. I die with you.
12: Come on, Heraclitus. We better get going or we won't all catch the same boat to the underworld. Are you all right?
18: No, I'm not. I had this very carefully planned. Thank you very much. Oh, go on. Go on. Drink the stuff. Go on.
12: See you in the underworld, Heraclitus.
18: Yes, yes. Go on. See you.
12: Oh!
18: Look at him. Zeus, honestly.
12: Are you having any, Heraclitus?
18: No, I'm not. You've ruined it.
14: When you organize a death pact, Heraclitus, you really have to join in. It's only fair.
18: Yes, well, that's not hemlock.
10: I die.
2: I love you, Socrates.
3: I love you, Plato.
10: It's not Hemlock.
21: Oh, don't be silly, Heraclitus. Of course it's Hemlock. I feel quite numb, I think. Do you feel any numbness, Plato?
2: Well, now you've come to mention it.
10: I die.
2: Wait, sir. Are you sure, sir?
10: I die. I can't feel anything. All sensation has gone. Oh, what did you do that for? Oh, I see. Must have come back.
4: Now, you can't blame me for any of that. If they'd stuck to my original scheme, they would have emerged magnificent, wiser, stronger, better. By the time we'd sung the last of the songs and I'd revealed there was no Hemlock left in Athens, they'd have known how to cope with the life we are blessed with, siege or no siege. What do you want? What do you want?
23: Come in, everyone. He's here. That's it.
10: I've never been in the kitchen before.
22: Heraclitus, we've got something to tell you.
4: What now? I suppose you're all going to kill me and eat me or something.
22: No, forgive you, Heraclitus. We've been talking about it, and we see what you were trying to do for us.
4: Really?
2: You were trying to make us see how small we were in the scheme of things.
4: I was, yes.
21: And we're sorry we spoiled it.
4: Well, what can I say?
10: We'd like to sing your song, just to prove it. Everybody!
23: You can smite me on a Monday, a Monday, a Monday.
4: Oh, it's you. This is like a dream.
21: You're the best brother a man ever had, Heraclitus.
22: And the wisest friend.
10: Best cook by far.
22: Cleverest philosopher.
4: Plato, I hate to seem ungrateful, but this isn't a dream, is it?
22: Of course it's not a dream. Ask this fish. I've been thinking about what you said, Heraclitus. I'm sure I could spare a leg. I mean, if I only had the one leg, I'd only care half so much about losing my sandals.
10: Oh, thank you, Plato.

0: Cassandra? Cassandra? My woolly lamb, I thought you were dead! Cassandra! Cassandra!
1: Wake up, Heraclitus, stop raving! The siege is over!
0: No, Cassandra, no, no!
1: The siege is over, Heraclitus! We've capitulated! A fine time to get delirious, honestly, when there's so much good news.
0: Good news? Such as?
1: Food is finally trickling through, Heraclitus. I've got a big load of dog's privates for you to cook. Oh, come on, cheer up for Olympus's sake. Wait till you see the dog's privates. Some of them are huge.
0: Dog's privates, Aristophanes, you absolute git. Zeus's hairy eyebrows. And they wonder why I hate Athens!
2: That was Acropolis Now with Stephen Moore as Heraclitus, Alan Fox as Aristophanes, Robert Hardy as Socrates, Imelda Staunton as Xanthippe, and Tom George as Plato. Acropolis Now was written by Lynn Truss. It was directed in Birmingham by Brian King.
3: Once upon a time there was an engineer.
4: Choo-choo Charlie was his name, we hear.
3: He had an engine and he sure had fun. He used good and plenty candy to make his train run.
5: Charlie says, love my good and plenty. Charlie says, really ring the bell. Charlie says, love my good and plenty. Don't know any other candy that I love so well.
6: Will you have a polo, dear Liza, dear Liza? Will you have a polo, dear Liza, polo?
7: How very kind of you, dear Henry. I most certainly will. I'll have three or four or maybe more.
6: But you take me old tube.
7: Because they happen to be my tube of polo, dear Henry. Have one.
8: Well, come in, Smithers. What is it? Speak up, boy. Orange juice.
9: No, sir. New Kellogg's Rise and Shine.
8: Eh? Fiendish.
9: And look at this, sir.
8: No peel, no pips, and it's got vitamin C. Well, Smithers, I suppose this is it.
9: What are you doing, sir?
8: Thank you, Governor. Wife and three pips to support. Thank you.
10: New Kellogg's Rise and Shine. Now tastes as good as orange juice.
11: 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What would you rather have for breakfast?
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3: 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I'll put one at Lads onto it. Very nice, young Harold. 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
6: Yes, Father?
7: There's a cup of tea in here for you, boy, if you'd like one.
6: It's very kind of you, sir, but I've just come in from Roger's. I'm afraid I'm a bit grubby. I ought to go have a shower first.
7: Well, pour me a cup there, good chap, would you?
6: Certainly, sir.
7: Thank you. How was school today?
6: Oh, rather much as usual, thank you very much, sir. I'm afraid I caught one of the boys having a bit of crafty smoke behind one of the wooden buildings. Had to give him rather ticking off. Such a filthy habit, as you know, sir.
7: It's a filthy habit, Roger.
6: Well, if you'll excuse me, sir.
7: Roger? Sit down. Roger, your mother and I were having a bit of a chat the other day, and she thought it might be a good idea if I was to have a bit of a chat

0: Bit of a chat, sir?
1: A bit of a chat, Roger, yes. Just a bit of a chat.
0: About what, sir?
1: Well, it's nothing to be worried about, Roger. It's just that, well, to be perfectly frank, Roger, how old are you?
0: Well, to be perfectly frank, sir, I'm just coming up to 18.
1: Just coming up to 18?
0: On the verge.
1: On the verge of 18, yes. Well, I thought it might be a good idea to have a bit of a chat now, because I remember from my own experience that it was when I was, you know, just coming up on 18.
0: On the verge?
1: On the verge of it. That I first began to take a serious interest in the opposite, in the opposite number. Now, I don't know if you know anything, Roger, about the method whereby you came to be brought about.
0: Well, so some of the boys at school have said some very filthy things about it, sir.
1: Yes, this is what I was worried about, and this is why I thought I'd have a bit of a chat now and explain absolutely frankly and openly the method whereby you and everyone in this world came to be. Roger, in order for you to be brought about, it was necessary for your mother and I to do something. In particular, it was necessary for your mother to sit on a chair. To sit on a chair which I had recently vacated and which was still warm before my body. And then, something very mysterious, rather wonderful, and beautiful happened. And sure enough, 4 years later, you were born. Now, there's nothing unhealthy about this, Roger. There's nothing unnatural. It's a beautiful thing in the right hand, and there's no need to think less of your mother because of it. She had to do it, she did it, and here you are.
0: It's very kind of you to tell me this, sir. But one thing slightly alarms me. Just the other day, I was sitting in this very chair, and I vacated it, and the cat sat in it while it was still warm. Should we have it destroyed?
1: It's a lovely chair, Roger.
0: The cat, sir.
1: Destroyed? No, Roger. You don't understand. This thing of which I speak can only happen between two people who are married. And you're not married.
0: Not yet, anyway, sir.
1: Not to the cat, in any case. Well, Roger, now you have this knowledge about chairs and warmth. I hope you'll use it wisely and take no notice of your school friends or what Uncle Bertie may say.
0: Dirty Uncle Bertie, they called him at school, sir.
1: Dirty Uncle Bertie, and they're right, Roger. Your Uncle Bertie is a dirty, dirty man. He's been living with us now for 40 years, and it does seem a day too much. I don't know where we'd have been without your mother, Roger. She's the only one who can really cope with Uncle Bertie. She's the only one who can really deal with him. I don't know if you're aware of this, Roger, but it's even necessary for your mother to sleep in the same bed as Uncle Bertie to prevent him getting up to anything in the night. If only there were more people like your mother, Roger.
0: Well, as I say, sir, it's very kind of you to tell me all this, because I'm very glad I don't have to believe all the filthy, filthy things the boys in school say. Why, just the other day, Uncle Bertie said that...
1: Roger, take no notice! Your Uncle Bertie is a sick, sick man, and we should feel sorry for him.
0: I'll try, sir.
1: Good. Good.
0: Do you think Mother would perhaps like a cup of tea?
1: I wouldn't do that, Roger. She's upstairs at the moment,
2: coping with Uncle Bertie.
0: Poor Uncle Bertie.
2: Poor Uncle Bertie.

0: forever.
1: Sweet Trolley. 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
14: We in the entertainment business have every cause to be grateful to the backroom boys of the BBC, especially those unsung heroes of the wardrobe and makeup department. And recently, I was appearing on BBC television, and before I went on, I popped into the wardrobe department. Hello, anybody there?
15: Oh, hello, I'm Julian, and this is my friend Sandy. You see, look, it's Crochet on our smock. Yes, your name, you see. Are you one of the Daleks from Doctor Who? Oh no, it's Mr. Horn. Uh-huh. So sorry, nice to bard
14: you,
15: Reed.
14: Thank you very much,
15: dear. Come for fitting, have you?
14: Yes, I've been sent up by the producer.
15: I'm not surprised, Doctor.
16: Oh, he's got an acid tongue, is that Ned?
15: You say that again.
16: Oh, he's got an acid tongue, Ned.
15: Oh, he did.
16: And where was I? Yes. What show? They're away there. What show are you doing, Mr. Horn? You come for Sweetie La Peace?
14: Well, not no, but if you've got the kettle on, I don't.
15: Oh, he bowled!
16: Oh. And cheeky with it.
15: Yes!
16: What sort of program are you doing then, Mr.
14: Horn? Well, it's an interview program.
15: You're not on Homie Alive.
16: Oh, of course he's not. He's much more your Varda of the week, aren't he, Mr. Hall?
14: Well, to be honest, you know, I'm not quite sure. They just said report to Studio 6.
15: Well, let's see what's on the schedule. Look up your call sheet, Jewel.
16: Eh? Oh, yes. Yes, yeah, Varda. Well, he's not a black and white minstrel.
15: And he's not one of your likely lads. No. Quite the reverse. I most unlikely.
16: He wouldn't be on Varda with Mother.
15: No, he's more Yavada with Granny.
16: Oh, dear. What if he's a BBC Two? What cosy did they say?
14: Well, cosy?
16: Cosy.
14: Oh, yes, yes, yes. No, they said a dinner suit.
15: Oh, sorry, Duffy. Dinner suit's out. So that's out.
14: Out?
15: Yes, the Director General's wearing it.
16: Yes. And I hope he don't put his hand in the trouser pocket.
14: Why?
16: Channing Pollock had it gone last.
15: Oh, yes. You know, that one that produces the dubs from the most unlikely places. Yeah.
14: Wait a minute, do you mean the BBC has only got one dinner jacket?
15: Yes, it's part of the economy drive. They all wear it. Eric Robinson, Ronnie Corbett.
16: Not at the same time, of course.
15: No, I don't know, though. You can't tell. Ronnie could be in there somewhere.
16: Yeah. Usually is. Anyway, it's out. No, most of our stuff's out. Let's look through the wardrobe and see if we can find you some bonnets.
15: Yeah, yeah. What about this? What about this very suit?
16: Oh, yes. Only been worn once.
15: By Cathy Kirby. You've got much the same measurement. No.
16: Distributed differently.
14: Yeah.
16: At all.
14: No, I think not.
15: Well, it's either that or this outfit as worn by Jimmy Savile.
14: And of the two, I'd rather have Cathy Kirby's.
15: Yes. Well, now you'll want your baubles to go with it.
16: Yes. You see, your and this wig.
15: Your wig. You see, a few dollars of makeup there. Yes. Oh, look at the picture,
16: oh,
15: didn't he?
14: Yes. Yes. Oh. Of the sort you buy in Tangier. Mm. Well, it's too late to do anything about it.
16: Yes. Well, off you troll then. Bon la.
15: Bon la. Don't worry, you'll be fantabulous.
16: Yeah, did he say Studio 6?
15: Yes, why?
16: We'll certainly make an impression on the viewers.
15: Why?
16: He's reading the epilogue.
14: And I think I'm the only man who read the epilogue in gold lame and a henna rinsed wig.
0: We had a party last night. It's one of the places in a worse shape. You know how it is. You leave things overnight, takes twice as long to put them right. A bit like forgetting to watch your weight. Still, I watch mine every morning with the Kellogg's Special K breakfast. Fruit juice, black coffee or tea with lemon, a big bowl of Special K, a little milk and sugar, less than 250 calories, the lot. 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
18: Hello again, and once again we start straight into the first round, which is called Singing Sprint. In this round, a member of one team sings a song as fast as he can, and then a member of the opposing team must beat his time. And we're going to start with Graham from one team and Tim from another, and your song is Moon River.
19: River, wider than a mile, I'm crossing you in style someday. Old dream maker, you heartbreaker, wherever you're going, I'm going your way. Through drifters, off to see the world, there's such a lot of world to see. Well, after the day, the rainbow's end, waiting round the bend, we'll huckleberry friend, Moon River and me.
18: Yeah, good effort there. Good effort there. It's 14 seconds. Now, Graham Garden, see if you can beat that.
20: Of course.
18: All right.
19: Moon River, wider than a mile, I'm trotting you in style someday. Old dreamy maker, you all break away. You're going, I'm going away to drifters, opposite the world, such a world to see. We're off the table, rainbows, and waiting for the bear, my huckleberry friend, Moon River, and me.
18: Yes, you win that one, that round, with an absolutely fantastic 10 seconds.
20: Fantastic.
18: Now, Bill, this is your chance to catch up for your team, because you and Barry are going to sing The Lonely Goat Herd from the Sound of Music.
21: Are we really? One little girl that's wearing a pink goat head, you're a little lady. She goes back to the lonely goat head, you're a little lady. Soon in my mouth, the gleaming goat head, you're a little lady. Oh, but you, the lonely goat head, you're a little lady. You're a little lady. What about...
4: Robbie.
18: That was 15 seconds, excluding injury time. Barry, your turn to try and beat that. You've got to beat 15 seconds.
20: 1 little golden pet, pink goat head lady, a little lady D. She, you'll come back to the only goat head, every little lee. Shun them out, the pink goat head lady, lady D. What did you ask for, golden goat head lady, lady D? Oh, lady D. I've finished, it's the call.
18: Oh, yeah. Oh, yes.
20: Building up a little lady, sure.
18: Dead heat there. Dead heat there between you and 15 seconds each.
22: Thank you.
18: Very, very good. And we go on to the point in the program where I introduce a round that's played at the very end of the program in order to give the teams time to think of silly names for people arriving at the military ball. Now we have the round which is called Garble. And for this round I'm going to give each team a situation to improvise, but the improvisation must be in Garble. In other words, you must use no recognizable words. And we're going to start now with Barry and Graham, and your situation is this. A British explorer proposing a football match to an unlettered pygmy chief.
23: Oh, no, no, man. It's your problem.
24: What?
23: Yes. Yes. Yes. Yes. Yes. Yes. Yes. Yes. Yes. Yes. Yes. Yes. Yes. Yes. Yes. Yes. Yes. Yes. Yes. Yes. Yes. Yes. Yes. Yes. Yes. Yes. Yes. Yes. Yes. Yes. Yes. Yes. Yes. Yes. Yes. Yes. Yes. Yes. Yes. Yes. Yes. Yes. Yes. Yes. Yes. Yes. Yes. Yes. Yes. Yes. Yes. Yes. Yes. Yes. Yes. Yes. Yes. Yes. Yes. Yes. Yes. Yes. Yes. Yes. Yes. Yes. Yes. Yes. Yes. Yes. Yes. Yes. Yes. Yes. Yes. Yes. Yes. Yes. Yes. Yes. Yes. Yes. Yes. Yes. Yes. Yes. Yes. Yes. Yes. Yes. Yes. Yes. Yes. Yes. Yes. Yes. Yes.

0: Rang about it, put you out of your misery.
1: The marks in this round will be decided on the volume of applause from the audience.
2: Before they clap.
1: Which
2: has got nothing.
1: Fairly likely to be a walkover for Bill and Tim, but anyway. Bill and Tim, your situation is this. President of the Scottish Ladies' Circle inviting an American jazz musician to join them for an informal musical evening.
3: Tim is turning into a lady before my very eyes. I don't think there's much choice as to what I do.
4: Oh. Yeah, her hair. She's got her hair. And well, no, black.
3: Yeah, well, I don't want you to do my
4: hair.
1: That sounded to me like a perfect impression of the petticoat line. I'll give you 12 and Graham and Barry. I'm sorry, I'll give you 2 and Graham and Barry 1, making Graham and Barry score 11, Tim and Bill 12. Now we have a quickie. This is the game called I Spy in 1, and in this game, your partner has to guess what you're spying with your little eye in 1. 4 in a row gains you a point. And we'll start now with you again, Barry Cryer, if you will start off.
2: I spy with my little eye something beginning with F.
5: Fool.
2: Correct.
6: I spy with my little eye something beginning with P.
2: Pineapple.
6: Correct.
2: I spy with my little eye something beginning with
6: Bubba.
1: Something beginning with butter.
6: I spy for a winning round with my little eye something beginning with C.
2: Church.
6: Right.
1: No marks there because you didn't get 4 in a row. You left a letter out as Tim quite
2: rightly said. That makes it harder, Humphrey, surely.
1: I wouldn't know about that. Now, Tim and Bill. Tim and Bill. Bill, will you start?
3: Yes. I began. I sometimes finish, but not often. I spy with my little eye something beginning with P.
2: Pineapple.
3: Yes.
6: I spy with my little eye something beginning with
2: B.
3: Blue pineapple.
2: Quite right.
3: I spy with my little eye something beginning with T.
2: Tall pineapple.
6: I spy with my little eye something beginning with M.
3: Monster pineapple.
1: Yes. Well done.
2: Really.
1: Well done. You get your mark. And we go on now to our commentary round. And this is a round where each team improvises a commentary to an event which I shall give you.
3: Oh,
1: and here again, we call on the audience, by the volume of their applause, to judge who wins the 2 marks which are available. Starting with you, Bill and Tim, now. Mm-hmm. Will you give a commentary, please, on bathing the baby?
6: Well, over near the taps, the baby's coming out now, and it looks as if it's going to be a blood bath tonight. And how do you feel? And the baby's down the far end, and he's given a right to his foot, and a left, yes. And when taking the mother's coming in with a right fist, and she's going to clean the back, and oh, what a nasty sight. He looks as if he's in trouble now. The baby's in trouble, he's fallen, he's down, he's flat on his back, Oh, that's the end of the round, and now over to Barrington Fox, who tell us an inter-round commentary.
3: Well, it is probably one of the most interesting baby bathings we've seen for a long time. Yes. In fact, I saw Mohammed baby not very long ago in Madison Square Bath. And that was one hell of a...

0: boss, I can tell you. It really was. Well, I think we're coming out for the second round now. The mother's up. Over to you, Barrington.
1: And the mother's moving in. The mother's moving in, and she's got a looper. Yeah, sorry, that seems a bit unfair. She's got a looper, and what's she doing to the baby with? Oh, I think that's a bit unfair. That's a bit low. That loofah was loose, in fact. The bathing's been stopped. Oh, dear.
2: Right, that's Tim and Bill, and the audience gave you 10 seconds worth of ecstatic applause, which is what you've got to beat, Barry and Graham. And your subject is sewing on a button.
3: Sewing on a button is absolutely fascinating. I went to the doctor once, and he stuck a needle in my arm. I wouldn't have minded that, but he sewed a button on it. This is ridiculous. So we watched the event in front of us. One lady's got the needle. The other doesn't seem too pleased either. I'm going to hang over now, too. Hang over now. Ever since I had my nose fixed, my mouth won't work. I'll hang over now to Barrington Garden.
2: Thank you. Come on, Steve.
3: I've never seen such a needle as this. It's the only one I've ever seen with an eye that's bloodshot. Anyway, we keep on watching this event. We watch this event, the needle's going into the button's going onto the needle, but who am I to point a finger because I'm just standing here watching, and that's my king, so don't talk about it. I'm here to commentate on a needle going into a button. I think it's being sew, quick, sew, yes. It's really going in there. I think the button's going on, and for the final climactic moments, over to Garden Barrington.
2: Full marks there. And the button is really only winding around the thread. And, oh, look at that. That's a very good try. Well, that's 1 point to the needle, and that's the end of the match. Thank you. And back to David Vine.
3: I second that.
2: The audience gave Barry and Graham there no less than 17 seconds of applause, plus a few indiscriminate shouts. And
0: get off.
2: That gives them the 2 points, which makes the score 13 all. Right, we go on to the blues round. For this round, I'm going to ask the members of each team to improvise the blues, taking alternate lines, and they will, of course, be accompanied at the piano by Dave Lee. Right, Barry and Graham, will you give Tim and Bill their subject for a blues, please?
4: Want to give theirs? Yeah, their subject for a blues is Jimmy Osmond.
2: Their subject for a blues.
5: The subject that we've got for them is I never went to sleep last night blues.
0: You can't do that to us.
3: Goodbye, woke up this morning.
2: I never went to sleep last night. But I don't care.
6: You don't care?
2: I don't care.
6: I care.
2: Oh, I care.
6: Nobody cares.
2: I just
6: open, slip to my bedroom. My good friend, Edgar Huff, lying there. You're on your own, so I shook him by the shoulder. I woke up this morning. Oh, yeah.
2: I was all set to give you 83 marks for avoiding our workup this morning. As it is, we give Graham and Barry 4 marks and, oh, what the hell.
0: Well, I like it. You know.
2: Now we have the round called Sound Charades. One team has to guess the title of a book, a play, or whatever else from the noises made by the members of the opposing team. The audience can help here by applauding when the people who are doing the guessing are getting warmer, and by groaning when they're not. And we'll start now. We'll start with Tim and Bill.
7: Good evening.
2: Is yours a book or a play or what?
0: It depends what they're going to do first.
7: It's a play.
2: Yes. We have our mystery voice for you listeners at home to tell you what the title is.
7: And it's Long Day's Journey into Night.
0: No response from the audience, so it's clean. First word. Note the accent is a clue. Hot, hot, hot, hot, hot, hot, hot, hot, hot, hot, hot, hot, hot, hot, hot, hot, hot, hot,
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0: hot, hot, hot.
7: It is, in fact, ha-ha.
2: Long.
0: Long.
7: Right.
0: That second word.
3: News in Welsh. Dull, dim, dull, dim, dim, boring, overlong, masochist. Masochist, man.
0: We're acting being in one. Be careful what you say.
7: Perhaps we should move on to the next word.
3: Coma.
2: Days.
7: Third word.
0: And the third word. Going on quickly.
7: Tickets, please.
0: Hold the ball. Off we go.
3: Bus. Yes. It's a long tramp bus.
4: I know.
3: Long day's tram.
2: No. Graham.
3: Long.
2: I think Graham's got it.
3: What? Journey.
0: Oh.
3: I won't commit myself.
0: Wouldn't jump to any conclusion, you know.
2: Absolutely.
3: Well, I won't jump to any conclusion until
2: you took rather a long time.
3: Year.
2: To guess that, so I can only give you 1 out of 2, but it was a very long title, so I'll give you the one back and give you 2 out of 2. And right away, quick as a flash, over now to Barry and Graham for their charade. And for those of you listening at home, it's the last appearance this week of the Mystery Voice.
7: And the charade is Liberace. Liberace.
2: To give you the title of their...
0: Is this
2: a play or a film?
3: It's
2: or
3: a coniferous plant. but also...
7: famous person.
3: Famous person.
0: Coniferous plant?
3: But mainly a famous person.
7: The audience seemed dubious about whether he's famous or she's famous.
4: This person is famous and mainly for not being a coniferous plant. There is one word on the card. And there it is in pieces.
0: Equal opportunities for women.
4: Paragraph.
0: Pankhurst. Ship. Ventriloquist. Vent? Does vent come into
2: dummy.
0: This anyway?
2: Dummy?
7: Archie.
2: Liberace.
0: Now, I don't want to be the first one to ask this, but how come Liberace is a carnivorous plant?
2: We won't.
3: Have you been with him at the weekend?
2: I don't know how you did it, but Billington, you succeeded in scoring five for that entire round, bringing your score to 17. And Barry and Graham, you've only scored five, which brings your score to 22. Now we have the game called Tag Wrestling. In this round, I'm going to give each team the payoff of a story. The members of each team will have to devise a story to fit their particular payoff. I shall then start one of you off working towards your punchline, and then I shall press the buzzer, and a member from the opposing team will have to take over that story but work towards his punchline. And it should be absolutely gripping. Now, we start with Tim and Bill.
0: Yeah.
2: Here's your punchline. Yeah. That's not your handbag, Vicar. Whispered the croupier.
0: Not your handbag, Vicar.
2: Yours contains Mrs. Worthorn.
0: Well, I know
2: right.
0: The story.
2: While you're memorizing it.
0: It's very fun. I don't think
2: Barry and Graham, here's your punchline. Oops-a-daisy, sweetheart. Said the colonel. Dismounting from his rubber duck. You know mine are red.
0: Oh, I saw the film.
2: Right, well, Bill and Tim, you've had the longest to compose yourselves and so that you can start off your story working towards your punchline. Now,
0: red. Who started?
2: Mommy? Tim Brooke Taylor.
5: Yeah. Green is Monte Carlo.
0: Oh,
5: we're inside the casino where Mr. Vicar lives with his wife, Mrs. Vicar. And one night, with Mrs. Worthorn, who made the party up for three, they'd had a game of bridge.
3: When suddenly there was a knock on the door. Colonel Hargreaves stood there. He said, it's terribly embarrassing. I have bothered you before, but you know the primitive plumbing at my place. Could I have a bath here? And they said, of course you can have a bath here. So he immediately repaired to the bathroom.
0: Repaired to the bathroom and was unfortunately drowned.
5: Bad business. Very sad.
0: Well, to cheer themselves up, the colonel's wife went along to the casino. Well, of course, she met the vicar. And Mrs. Vicar, and indeed Mrs. Worthorn, who was there to make up the three.
4: Throughout the evening, the main topic of conversation was Colonel Hargreaves in the bathroom and his unfortunate accident. Little did they know, however, that the colonel was reviving. Appeared to be demised. At that moment, Mrs. Worthorn, getting out of the vicar's handbag and saying, I shall never get in there again...
5: Good evening, folks. Did a small tap dance on the rubber duck and left. Said, Mr. Vicar, come to me to the bathroom, because I think you need to do a little repairs to your face, which had been injured in the fight down at the old Blue Casbah.
4: Irrelevant.
3: Everybody immediately repaired to the bathroom to see if the colonel had indeed revived, and there indeed he was, as large as life, if not larger. And so ebullient at his revival, he was in fact floating upon a rubber duck in the bath.
0: In the bath. At that moment, the rubber duck burst. Fortunately, for the second time in 24 hours, he was drowned. Anyway, back to Mrs. Worthorn came in hearing the sad news about the colonel and said, you know, I said I'd never change your handbag again. Well, that's true. I've changed, and the reason is, I'll tell you the story. Why?
5: The croupier.
4: Don't tell me the story, said Mrs. Go up to the bathroom and take these swimming trunks and make the late Colonel Hargreaves decent. Mrs. Westall, not knowing that there was more than one bathroom in the house, and indeed more than one Colonel Hargreaves, passed through the door. Oops the daisy, sweetheart, said the Colonel, dismounting from his rubber duck. You know mine are red, referring to the bathing trunks.
2: You actually get 4 marks, Barry and Graham, for winning that round.
4: We win.
2: You would have got more if you hadn't won it through the fact that the chairman fell asleep. And Dr. Presley's brother. Very good, though. You score 26, and Bill and Tim are on 22.
3: Excellent.
2: And when you reach the point in the program where I go to sleep once again, because the teams are going to give their announcements for the arrivals at the military ball.
8: And first to arrive...
5: Oh, he's pretty fast off the mark.
8: Leaping in quickly in case he's with the party coming with the other team. Is Mr. and Mrs. Mental Mascot and their son, Reggie Mental Mascot. And I'm willing to bet his namesake was coming over there.
9: Yes, he was. Pray, silence.
8: Instead,
9: a very old friend. Two very old friends. Oh, in advance. Corporal punishment.
8: Oh, yeah.
9: And Major Jump.
5: And also coming in now, Mr. and Mrs. Military family. Mr. and Mrs. Potts and their son, Corporal Potts.
9: Recent promotion.
3: Will you welcome Mr. and Mrs. Chiplees and their daughter, Military Chiplees?
9: Mr. and Mrs. Dear Guards and their granny, Dear Guards.
8: Quickly, follow. We've hardly any left in our party now. Quickly followed by Mr. and Mrs. Byabed and their son, Stan Byabed.
9: Pray silence.
8: Quickly follow.
9: From the north. Oh, yes. Mr. and Mrs. Sheer Fusiliers and their tall son, Lanky Sheer. Hey.
3: Mr. and Mrs. Carrier and their aged relative all the way from Treasure Island, Ben Gunn Carrier.
8: Followed by two more. They're not that welcome. Get out. Followed by two more from the north. Mr. and Mrs. Aircraft Gun and their relations, their uncle and auntie Aircraft Gun.
3: Major and Mrs. Croom Ballards and their son, Barry Croom Ballard.
8: Croom Ballard. Also coming
5: from... Oh, wait.
2: They're a very
5: slow Arthur ride. Sword. And his parents, Mar and Pa Sword.
2: With the score delicately poised. At 39 to Barry and Graham, and 31 to Bill and Tim.
3: Mr. and Mrs. Mopsuit and their daughter, Dee.
2: 40 to Barry.
9: Mr. and Mrs. Tearcut. And their son, Shaw Tearcut.
5: And Kitbag.
8: Oh, we're going to scrape the barrel. Mr. and Mrs. Gunn and their two sons, Tommy and Sten.
3: Oh. Mr. and Mrs. Parade with their relative all the way from India, Sikh Parade.
2: We come to the end of
3: no.
2: the program this week. Good heavens. Good, yes.
3: Oh, yes.
2: Goodbye.
8: No, wait.
3: Mr. and Mrs. Balls and their clerical son, Cannon.
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11: I came across Mr. Kipling in a meadow by the church. 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An artist needs inspiration, he explained. Golden shortcrust pastry, delicious apple filling, and just the right amount of sugar sprinkled on top. 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
12: Hold it. 15 seconds from now, you'll see the picture he just took. 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

0: The BBC presents Tony Hancock with Moira Lister, Bill Kerr and Sidney James in...
1: Hancock's Half Hour.
0: This week, the whole of Europe is tense with excitement following the course of that exhausting and nerve-wracking endurance test, the Monte Carlo Rally. And this year, we British can feel fairly confident because the cream of our steely nerve racing drivers are driving some pretty fine new machines. So let us take you back to Monday's memorable start from Glasgow.
2: Well, good afternoon, everybody. This is Brown Johnston reporting from Glasgow, the starting point for British competitors in this year's edition of the most grueling test for man and machine in the motoring calendar, the famous Monte Carlo Rally. It really is a wonderful sight. Almost every car manufacturer in Britain has entered his latest model, driven by some of the finest drivers in the world. Over there I can see Ken Wharton in his Daimler. Yes, and there's Raymond Baxter in his hotted-up Ford Zephyr. And Reg Parnell driving one of the Aston Martin DB2s. All tensed up waiting for the signal to start. Now, wait a second. Apparently there's one competitor still to arrive. It's number 101, Britain's top racing driver, Captain Anthony Wheels Hancock. He was, of course, the sensational winner of last year's Grand Prix de Grimsby for foot-operated soapboxes. Captain Hancock, in his privately entered Sid James special, was last seen a few miles south of Glasgow, so we should see him coming tearing up the starting line any minute now.
3: Come on now, push! Push! Harder! Get your shoulder behind it, Mora! Dicky heels it, there's a good girl. Push, Sid. Come on, Bill, get your back in. What's the matter with you?
4: What a car this is. We've had to push it halfway from London.
5: Well, expect to have to push a car occasionally.
4: Yeah, but not downhill.
3: I'll stop moaning and push. If we don't hurry up, they'll start without us.
6: Oh, Tony, why don't we give up? We'll never get there.
3: Give up? Wheels, Hancock, give up? Never. For the last 10 Monte Carlo rallies, me and me car have been on that starting line.
5: And stayed there.
3: And stayed. Jolly good.
6: No, Tony, please. Let's rest for a minute. I can't push this thing any further.
3: Oh, all right then. Honestly, I don't know what's wrong with the young girls of today. Ask them to push a car for a few miles and they're finished.
6: A few miles? We left London with 12 gallons of petrol and we've still got 11 and a half.
3: We've used half a gallon, have we?
4: Yeah, and that evaporated.
3: Don't blame me. It's Sid's car, not mine. I'm just driving it, that's all.
4: I don't understand it, Sid. What made you enter a car like this in the first place?
5: I'll tell you. The winner of the Monte Carlo Rally gets 1,200,000 francs, see?
3: Wait a minute. 1,200,000 francs, 25 acres to the yen, 4 yen, 4 rupees. 2 rupees, 1 sou. Sous are better than annas. Annas. That reminds me, I've heard from Elsie lately. See you down the rink, I expect. Never mind. Let's see. 15 marks, 1 centime. Centimes into guilders, a couple of pfennigs.
4: Hey, Tom, look,
3: There's just one more little detail to work out.
5: What?
3: How much is 1,200,000 francs?
5: I don't know, but it's a lot of rhino, and I'm going to win it.
4: Listen, this heap wouldn't win the rally if we started in Monte Carlo.
5: Don't be so sure, Billy boy. What happens when all the cars reach Dover?
4: They go on board the ferry to get to France.
5: Exactly. And Uncle Charlie would never let me down.
7: Who's Uncle Charlie?
5: He drives the ferry. And I hope they all enjoy it.
4: What?
5: Their winter cruise to Iceland.
3: That's the dirtiest trick I've ever heard of.
5: Yes, I'm rather proud of it myself.
7: Well, we better get a move on or we're not going to get there for the start.
3: Right. Which way do we go?
7: I don't know. Ask that lady there.
3: Oh, excuse me, madam.
8: What can I do for you?
3: I'm sorry, sir. The clothes are very confusing up here. Do you know the way to Glasgow?
8: I do. Thanks very much. Good day.
3: Now, come back. Yes, jolly good. Thank you. Very helpful. Look, we're English, see?
8: Oh, you poor wee lad. What a terrible thing to happen to a man.
3: Yes. We're lost, you see.
8: Forsaken is more the word.
3: Look, I want to get to Glasgow. Which is the quickest way?
8: Well, let me see now. Glasgow. I've never been there since I was a wee laddie. I'm afraid I might have forgotten how to get there. I've got a terrible, terrible memory.
3: Aye.
8: I'm always forgetting things.
5: Ooh. Well, thanks.
8: Yes, I'm trying. No, it's no good. I'll have to remember the new. I'll have to have something to jog my memory. Turn right to the crossroads, carry on for half a mile. First left again over the level crossing, and then you...
1: Stu, you're losing it again.
8: That's it. Carry on for 2 miles, left the signpost, past the telephone box, over the railway bridge, and then... First right again. Straight past Angus McPherson's distillery, past Ian McIntosh's distillery, past Duncan McPhee's distillery, past Sandy McTavish's distillery, past Andrew McDuff's distillery, past...
1: Is this the quickest way?
8: No, but it's some of the finest scenery in Scotland.
1: Thank you very much. I think we'll be all right now. Hoots. We'll be awa. Goodbye, Langmaer Lumreek, or whatever that is. I love porridge in the springtime.

0: listeners, Brian Johnston here again, and I really must apologise for the delay in starting this Monte Carlo rally of 1955. But we're still waiting for competitor number 101, Captain Wheels Hancock, to arrive at the start. He's 3 hours overdue now, and... Oh, wait a minute. I do believe, yes, here he comes at last. I can just see an empty car coming round the corner, closely followed by Hancock and his three assistants. Well, we should get underway now as Hancock gets his car into position. Yes, it's there, and he's just going over for a word with the official start.
1: Morning. I'm sorry we're late. Where do you want me to put my car?
2: Yes, well, I'm afraid I must, as I must say. The London to Brighton was run several weeks ago.
3: Oh, highly amusing that was, yes.
1: Listen, this car is entered for the Monte Carlo rally. You've got me entry there.
2: Let me see. What name?
1: Hancock. H-A-N-C-H-O-C-K. The H is optional.
2: Oh, yes. Hancock. Ah, yes. Captain Wheels Hancock.
1: That's me.
2: Born in 1896.
1: That's the date of the car.
2: Sorry, yes, of course. I have the details here. An 1896 modified AJY special. AJY.
4: Assembled from the junkyards.
2: I see. What rating is she?
1: Oh, 6 cylinders, overhead valve engine, twin carburetors, straight through exhaust, special compression air supercharged with a capacity of 3,000 cubic centimeters, developing 160 brake horsepower. That's a special accessory of our own design, which I must say really gets her going.
2: Well, what's that?
4: A tow rope.
2: Now then, just a few customs formalities. What equipment will you be taking with you?
1: Me co-driver, Mr. Bill Spanners Kerr. Radio, fog lights, spare tires, and me heater.
2: I don't see any heater.
1: Mora, stand up for the gentleman. Well, of course, the owner of the car, Mr. Sporting Sidney James, will also be travelling with us, a most valuable member of me crew.
2: What does he do?
1: He's in charge of the tin tacks and the broken glass.
2: Well, here's your timetable. Now, you have to be in Dover by tonight.
1: Do the trolley buses run all the way?
2: Trolley buses? Of course not.
1: Oh. Sid, you can ditch them two long poles. We won't be needing them.
2: Well, I think we can get started now. All right, everybody, start your engines.
0: And now, listeners, everything's in readiness for the start. All the cars are revving up, each waiting for his signal to go. Any minute now. Yes, the first one's off. The Monte Carlo rally's underway.

0: that, attorney? Won't it start?
1: Won't it start? Won't it start? Of course it won't start, idiot. Women, won't it start? You'll be asking me if I've switched on next.
0: Well, have you?
1: She's right. She's dead right. Mind your own business. I found the trouble.
0: What was it?
2: I haven't switched on.
3: Come on, let me have a go.
2: That's it. Listen to her purring away there. Well, what are we waiting for?
4: There's something stopping the front wheels from moving forward.
0: Oh, yes, I see what it is.
2: What?
0: They put two coats of paint on the starting line.
5: Wait a minute. We're moving. Yes, we're moving. Quick, let the clutch in.

0: Better. We're making good time now. 6 hours since the rally started.
1: Getting dark. Where are we?
0: I'm not sure, Bill. Have a look at that sign.
2: Okay, I...
3: Oh.
0: What does it say?
2: Sucky Hall Street.
1: We'll have to do better than this, Hancock.
0: Don't worry, I'll get this car to Dover tonight if it kills me.

0: tickets, please.
1: Four singles of Dover, please. You'll find a car in the guard's van.
2: This is Brian Johnson reporting once again on the progress made so far in the Monte Carlo rally. Now, we've just heard that the first driver to reach Dover was Captain Anthony Wheels Hancock in his 1896 modified AJY Special.
3: Please silence, please, worship the mob.
4: Well, congratulations, Captain Hancock, on breaking the record for the Glasgow to Dover run. What a fantastic speed you must have kept up.
1: Ah, well, it's downhill all the way, isn't it?
4: Downhill? It's not, you know.
1: Well, it is for us. We've got big back wheels.
5: Come on, Tub. We'd better get some sleep. The ferry leaves for Boulogne first thing in the morning.

0: Good morning, everybody. Brown Johnson reporting on the second day of the Monte Carlo rally. As listeners, I think, already know, the BBC's motor racing correspondent, Raymond Baxter, is actually taking part in the rally and is recording up-to-the-minute eyewitness accounts from inside his car. And so, for the first of these reports, over to Raymond Baxter.
1: Raymond Baxter reporting from Boulogne, ready to begin stage two of the Monte Carlo rally. Now the cars are pouring off the ferry onto French soil. And there goes Captain Hancock's AJY special, looking somehow different with her twin funnels, her streamlined mainmast, and underslung lights. A really magnificent sight as she slowly drives into the customs shed for examination.
2: Now, Tony, are you sure you can handle the French customs?
3: What? The lad? I'll have you know that je parle le français aussi bon que anyone else.
2: Well, you know what the French are, and you know what customs officials are.
3: Maman, vous just pipe down un peu and leave it to the connoisseurs.
4: Ah, bonjour, monsieur le douanier.
5: Bonjour, monsieur. 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
6: What did he say?
4: Never mind about him. What did I say?
2: Tony, that's no way to get through. Let me try their French customs.
7: Bonjour, mon capitaine.
3: Well, we all know what that means.
8: Oh, quel charme, quelle beauté, quelle élégance, quelle femme. T'as un téléphone?
7: Mais oui, Shepherd's Bush, 7465.
3: Hello, hello.
8: Au revoir, chérie.
6: What did all that mean?
2: Well, roughly translated, it means we go straight through. Come on.
8: Amour, amour, amour. Amour, amour.
3: You're not having any more, mate. An old favourite that came in useful there. That's your lot. Come, children, on our way to Monte Carlo.
9: Well, that's all half of them came on the rally for anyway.

0: Good evening, listeners. Brian Johnston again, and here is the latest news of the Monte Carlo rally. The halfway stage has been reached, and I'm very pleased to say that so far the British contingent has kept fairly well together. But the most amazing thing is that leading the field is none other than Wheels Hancock. Yes, that 59-year-old car of his is holding its own against the high-powered, up-to-date sports models from all over the world. They just can't seem to pass him. I'd give anything to know just how he's managing to do it.
1: All right, Sid, we've crossed the bridge.
2: Right, blow it up.
1: Right, and when we get round the corner, we'll start another landslide. Who's driving that car directly behind us?
3: Let's see, number 24, Armstrong Sidley, driven by Air Vice Marshal Pathfinder Bennett.
4: Right, turn the signpost round, that's one path he won't find.
1: Here he comes, here he is.
4: Well, he's going at a fast lick, isn't he? Still, I think he'll like turkey when he gets there.
5: Hey, fella, something's gone wrong. There's a car behind us. Got past all the traps we laid. He must have taken a shortcut.
2: Who is he, Moira?
3: Just a minute. 76. Good heavens, it's the car that the BBC commentator's in. Raymond Baxter.
4: Baxter, we'll have him. Yes. Quick, Sid! Smoke bombs!
6: Good evening. Raymond Baxter again, this time speaking to you from the road about 90 miles southeast of Paris, heading towards the mountainous stage of the rally. Now, I understand that we're now lying second on the road to Wheels Hancock, whose car I can see not half a mile ahead of me. And we seem to be catching up on him pretty quickly, but now... What, just a minute now, wait a minute here. This is positively uncanny. A clear blue sky and a nice bright sun one minute, and now suddenly a thick fog has just sprung up. I can't see more than 2 feet in front of the car. And we've got to be very careful here. Now, according to my road map, we should be approaching a narrow bridge spanning a deep mountain stream. Out of the car, I can't see a thing, but we must be somewhere near it. Now, perhaps if I were to lean my head out of the window and...
1: Put the bridge back, Sid.

0: Good evening, listeners. Brown Johnston again. And we're now at the last stages of the Monte Carlo rally. Well, we shan't be able to give you any more eyewitness accounts because, unfortunately, we seem to have lost proper contact with Raymond Baxter. His last recording, picked up by the BBC, didn't give much information. He said simply...
1: Shoot!
0: Thank you, Raymond Baxter. Meanwhile, as the rally nears its completion, we've just been informed by the Air Ministry of a sudden change in weather conditions over the latter stages of the route. There's a fierce blizzard blowing in the Alpes Maritimes, the mountains just north of Monte Carlo, through which the leaders should now be passing.
2: It's no good. We can't go on. We'll have to stop.
3: Can't stop now. Another 2 hours, we'll be in Monte Carlo. There's 1,200,000 francs at stake. You keep driving.
2: But I can't see all this snow.
3: You've got windscreen wipers, haven't you?
2: They're not much good when you haven't got a windscreen. Ah, well, be fair. You know, when I get chilly, I'm liable to have one of my turns.
4: Hey, just look at this weather. It's getting worse. The snow must be a foot deep.
2: Oh, much more than that.
4: I'm talking about inside the car.
2: I told you we should have got one with a roof on it. Look at us. A bowler hat and a pipe each, and the kids will start slinging snowballs at us.
3: You keep your eyes on the road, Hancock. The surface is like glass. There's a 4,000 drop on one side and smack into the chasm.
2: I wouldn't worry. Even if this car did go over the edge, I bet we'd have to get out halfway and push it.
4: I wonder how the other cars are getting on.
3: Well, I think they should all be in the Mediterranean by now.
2: What do you mean?
3: Well, a pot of paint, a few death strokes with the old brush. It's amazing what you can do with some of them dangerous bend signs.
5: You better go carefully along here, Tony. It's getting worse.
4: Yeah, look at those mountains up there. There must be millions of tons of snow in that lot.
5: Yes, I was reading about that the other day. Do you know that a sudden violent noise could bring the lot down on top of us?
2: Really?
5: Yes. Yes, it's the echo. It vibrates round the valley and causes an avalanche.
2: Don't worry, it won't happen here. We'd have to kick up a horrible din to bring that lot down. Ah, well.
4: Let's have the radio on.
2: Yeah.
6: This is the BBC Light Program.
7: Why,

0: Well, that's the worst landslide I've ever seen. Lucky that rescue party came along and dug us out. We'd have still been there.
1: Has anybody seen Tony?
2: Yeah, he fell over the edge of the cliff. They're still looking for him.
1: Oh, look, there he is, chatting that man who's trying to get him up.
3: Well, if this isn't the first time I've been hanging from a cliff top by the tips of my fingers, I didn't think it was.
4: Well, you could... No, you could tell by the cool, calm, professional way I was screaming my head off before you came along.
3: Yes. Yes. I've noticed.
4: Yes, sir. I've been mad in all my life,
3: have you
4: know.
3: Really?
4: Oh, yes. When I was in the army, I was over the hill most of the time.
3: Were you?
4: Do you know, the time I've got in mind was on the Everest climb.
3: You climbed Everest?
4: Yes, when I was out in India.
3: Oh.
4: Every morning before breakfast.
3: Did you?
4: I know what you're going to say now. Yeah. I can tell you the exact words you're going to say.
3: What?
4: Hunt and Hillary. Yeah, they all do. It makes you sick. I was at the top of Everest when they were just a gleam in the father's eye.
3: You sure?
4: Am I? Listen, you've heard about them great big footprints they found in the snow up there?
3: Yeah.
4: Mine. Mine. Of course, that's not the story they give out. Oh, dear me, no, they... I realise now the biggest mistake I made was not sticking a flag at the top.
3: Oh, you should have done that.
4: I know. Well, I left me lunch up there.
3: Yeah, well.
4: That's gone. I went back and had a look. Well, anyway, do you mind taking your spike boots off me fingers?
3: Oh, I'm sorry.
4: That's all right. I just thought I'd mention it in classic. Anyway, the time I'm telling you about was, let me see, it'd be the 10th time I climbed it. That'd be a Thursday.
3: Mm-hmm.
4: It'd be a Thursday, yes, that's right. I said to my mate, Harry, you don't know Harry, do you?
3: No, I never met him.
4: Nice fella he is. Yeah. Nice fella. Yeah, he took to drink in the end.
3: Oh, dear.
4: It was the making of him.
3: Was it?
4: Yeah. Anyway, I said to Harry, do you fancy Everest today? He said, well, it'll make a day out, won't it?
3: Yeah.
4: So we packed some sandwiches and off we went. Well, I got to... Oh, I suppose it must have been about 32,000 feet.
3: Wait a minute. Everest isn't as tall as that.
4: It was then. Me and Harry wore it down, running up and down it. Well, there I was.
3: Yeah?
4: There I was.
3: Where?
4: To put you in the picture,
3: yeah.
4: There I was, dangling over a precipice, hanging onto a rope that was tied round Harry, who was down on the top, when he suddenly says, hey, look at the time, he says. It's 7:15. I got to go home. I said, you can't go home and leave me dangling over the edge of this cliff. Come and help me up. Well, I don't know whether it was his conscience, but his whole attitude changed.
3: Did it?
4: He could see he'd been selfish. You know, he blushed with shame.
3: Yeah.
4: I've never seen a man more ashamed of himself. He knelt down on the edge. And he looked down at me and he said, forgive me, old man. I was being selfish. I realised you've got to get down as well as me. Do you know what he did?
3: What?
4: He cut the rope.
0: Hey, Chubb, hurry up. They've dug the car out. Let's get a move on.
4: Oh, come in. Cheerio, then. I'll see you next week.
5: Well, I hope so. I look forward to that little chat.
4: Well, tell you why. It's been delightful. Right. Thank you. Good. You're the only one who understands me.
5: Well, goodbye,
4: yes, then. Goodbye. Tell her. Come, children, to Monte Carlo and the prize money.

0: The band! The old times turn out to welcome us.
1: Where's Mr. Carlo?
2: Who?
1: Monte Carlo, the bloke who owns the place.
3: Oh, isn't it wonderful? First home in the Monte Carlo rally.
4: Yeah, and here comes the mayor with the prize money.
5: Ah, mes amis, congratulations. What a magnificent achievement. You have won the Monte Carlo rally, and I have great pleasure in presenting you with this check for 1,200,000 francs. And here it is. Here it is. Here it is. Here it is. Here it is. Here it is. Here it is.
0: I'm sorry, I was miles away.
6: Well, here it is.
0: Oh, yes, the check for 1,200,000 francs.
6: No, a ticket for parking. You've been stuck here on the starting line for 4 days now.
0: Officer, I can explain. The starter's gone wrong. I'm sorry. It's not my fault. I wouldn't bother you again. Have an Eddie's. Have an Eddie's with me. Yeah. It's a pleasure.
6: Well, sorry about that. Come on with your name and address. And you're not coming to
7: You have been listening to Raymond Baxter and Brian Johnston's Half Hour. And in the program, you also heard Tony Hancock with Moira Lister, Bill Kerr, Sidney James and Kenneth Williams. Incidental music was composed by Wally Stott and recorded by the BBC Augmented Review Orchestra, conducted by Harry Rabinowitz. The script was written by Ray Galton and Alan Simpson, and the program which was recorded was produced by Dennis Main Wilson.
8: Trip, did you discover what the Earth people eat? They eat a great many of these. They peel them with their metal knives. Boil them for 20 of their minutes. Then they smash them all to bits.
9: They are clearly a most primitive people.
10: For mash, get smash.
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0: Excuse me. Excuse me. What is the price of sliced ham per portion?
1: I really couldn't say.
2: Lost.
1: Yes, well, now, this is the BBC Home Service. Had you been alive at 3 a.m. on the 3rd of autumn, 1956, and switched on your wireless, you would have heard this. Much of a program, was it? If you had tuned in at 9 o'clock, you would have heard...
3: Good morning. Here is the news. We regret to announce that the Barami Oasis situation has deteriorated. The British garrison is under constant attack from Sheikh Rattle and Roll. Sheikh Rattle and Roll, you will recall, was sent down from Magdalen College, Oxford, for attacking the British garrison there. Service chiefs have called up the following classes, upper, middle, and lower. They will report to their nearest at their earliest.
4: Yes, dear listeners, that same morning. I received my papers. I read the sports page and reported for duty. Hop! Benny Seagull reporting for duty, sir.
5: We'll never win. Name?
4: Seagull.
5: Sex?
4: Yes, please.
5: With or without?
4: With.
5: I see. Now then, Sigun, what made you join the army?
4: An armed escort and two military policemen.
5: Patriotic volunteer. Now, what were you in civilian life?
4: I was an admiral in the Royal Navy.
5: I say, you've left a well-paid job.
4: Yes, that's why I'm here. There must be some mistake.
5: There must be. You an admiral, my dear.
4: How dare you insult a man wearing the Queen's open-neck shirt, flannel trousers, flat cap and boots?
5: I'm so sorry. I beg your pardon.
4: You don't seem to realize. I've served on board the HMS Thespis since my father died. You see, the HMS Thespis is a family business. Father put it in his wife's name.
5: What was her name?
4: HMS Thespis.
5: What was her maiden name?
4: The Yarmouth Belle.
5: How she must have suffered.
4: What?
5: Relax, Admiral Seagull. We know you're a naval man. That's why we sent for you. You see, the army is desperately short of sailors.
4: I'm sorry to hear that. We had a terrible shortage of soldiers in the Navy.
5: Snap. Now, Admiral, you don't mind my calling you by your first name?
4: Touché. Fred Touché.
5: Well, Admiral Fred, the garrison at Barami Oasis is under constant siege. Now, there's only one way to deal with these turbaned devils of brown. Wait a minute. Wait for it. We're going to send a gunboat.
4: Yes, it was action at last. That night, I called the chiefs of Army, Navy, and Navy to hear my plan of attack. Gentlemen, I have here a statue of the situation at the Barami Oasis.
6: Thank you.
4: The Arabs, as you can see, are attacking our garrison at night only.
6: Oh,

0: of fighting in their pajamas? I see yourself.
1: Gad, it must be Herod.
0: Any questions?
1: Yes, but can't be arranged for the Arabs to attack in the daytime.
0: No. They charge twice as much to attack in the day. After sundown, it's only 2-6 a battle.
2: Sir, would it not be worth the extra cost so that our men could be spared the indignity of fighting in their night attire?
3: Yes.
0: Gentlemen, I have overcome the difficulty with a cunning move. Our troops now wear battle dress at night and pajamas in the daytime. Any more questions?
4: Yes. Could you tell me the price of sliced ham, Proportion?
0: No.
3: Lost.
0: So then, gentlemen, intelligence tells us the reasons for these attacks are the Barami garrison is to play football next month.
5: Oh, what a devilish plan.
0: There's more to come, Jim. The idea of the attack is to tire our men so as to guarantee an Arab football victory.
6: Shame.
0: Devilish. Fear not.
5: Devilish plan.
0: Fear not. Tonight the Navy is on the march. Quickly, march! Left.
7: Yes, that night the HMS Thespis, 42,000 tons, was broken up into 4-inch squares and packed into crates cunningly marked "Date fertilizer this way up."
4: Sapisti reeking Rapallo holiday. Did you hear that, Great Pipe? They're sending a battleship to the Barami Oasis.
7: Stop sweating, Moriarty. You steaming French nit.
0: Huh?
7: The Oasis is only 10 feet long. They'll never get a battleship in it.
4: They could stand it up on one end.
7: The British don't operate that way.
4: Nonsense. I've seen them walking to work like that. You heard of the Bekulu line?
7: Of course, have you really? Hmm? Well, then I shall have to speak to our agent in Barami Oasis immediately. Hello, Barami Oasis.
8: Hello, mate.
7: Shh! Don't raise your voice. You might be overlooked. Where are you standing?
8: On my feet.
7: Are they disguised?
8: Yes.
7: Splendid. Now, on no account, let them use the telephone.
8: You're Tula Hula Dingle.
7: Because, you fool, another foot is tapping it. Now, listen carefully. Do you know what the British are up to?
8: Yeah, they're up to the end of 1956.
7: Blast! That means they've caught us up. Quick, Moriarty, put up a calendar for 1958. That'll give us a 2-year lead.
8: Oh, we warn you. If Arab football team no beat British garrison team, you get no more money. Goodbye.
7: I don't like the sound of it, Moriarty. We must get to Barami Oasis at once.
3: No.
7: Now hand me that boat and unwrap Max Gildrey.
3: The power.
9: Oh, hello, boy.

0: the increasingly sordid affair at Burami Oasis part human. For dancing enthusiasts, the rest of the show will be played in slow foxtrot time. Over now to the beleaguered garrison at Burami.
1: The Arabs are attacking for the first time in this series. Arsenal 3, Tottenham 1. Hooray.
2: What? Oh, that's better. Excuse me, Bombay Bibi, my dear. I can't understand Arabs attacking in the daytime. They'll never learn the tango this way. Oh, dear.
3: Sir, there's an Arab riding down on us at a flaming stallion.
2: What's your language?
3: English, sir. What's yours?
2: The same. Interpreter, you can go home.
4: Right, mate.
3: There's the flaming Arab.
2: Mind your language. There may be sensitive Scots guardsmen present.
5: It's all right. I don't mind, really. Honestly, it's quite all right.
2: Sellers. How dare you change your voice from mine into his for one joke only? Now I shall show these turban wogs of brown who's master of this oasis. Abdul, hand me my... It's a lie! It's a lie! We're just good friends, I tell you. Get out the back way, dear. Oh, mind the thunderbox, will you? Oh!
6: Open up, corblamey, or I smash my fist down.
2: Oh! It's shake, rattle, and roll. Oh, Abdul, hand me my blacking up cards disguise kit, will you? Oh, just a moment, Mr. Roll. My wife isn't dressed yet.
6: How long is she going to be, mate?
2: I'll write to her in London and find out. Where's my pen? Dear Volumnia, I am writing to find out how long you will take before...
6: Yimbambula!
2: Mate! How dare you, Yimbambula, in my tent? Wait a moment. Najami, standing load. You're not shake, rattle, and roll. You look like Ray Ellington.
6: I am. Me forced to take extra parts. Need money. Married recently.
2: I understand. I understand. Oh, me married myself. Oh.
6: Me done better. Me married my girl. More fun.
2: You naughty imbalatula, you. Oh, what? Hello?
0: The Nasty Affair at the Burami Oasis, part 4.
2: Right, reverse the charge, please. Now, Sheikh, state your business.
6: You 4 weeks behind with rent.
2: What? Nonsense! Get out of my tent or I'll call the manager.
6: You no bluff me. Look, your rent book. £3.10 owing.
2: What? I can get an oasis down the road for half that. Look here in the evening wog mail. Look.
6: What?
2: To let. Self-contained oasis, third floor, share harem. 12 and 6. Suit cowardly British garrison. There you are.
6: Me don't wish to know that.
2: What?
6: Me want my back rent. Me behind in installments on Sunlamp.
2: What? You steaming son of the sands. I know, Abdul. Hand me my British military type saxophone now.
6: Stop, Landock, stop! You win! You got bigger boy saxophone than me and Dum Dum Music. But I wreak revenge soon. Get up!
2: He's not so well off riding his dinner.
3: Arrival at the Oasis, we began to open the crates, having first disguised ourselves as chickens.
7: You can't be too careful.
8: Pardon me.
9: Pardon me, sir. I think somebody's overacting.
7: Why?
9: We've just found an egg.
3: Then there's an imposter amongst us. I'll find him. Men, assume your own voices and from the left, number.
10: 1, 2, 3, 4, 5.
3: That's him. March that chicken away.
0: That night, By the light of the Araby-type moon, they began to assemble the giant battleship prior to launching it in the oasis. A master technician was in charge.
4: Walk foot and mouth with me. By the dustbins of Rome.
8: It's okay, folks. I ain't the master technician.
5: No, I am the master technician.
8: Wait a minute, Bottle. How long have you been a master tongue-talking?
5: I'm not going to tell you, Echo.
8: Okay, Bottle. Okay, don't tell me. By the dustbin of room.
5: No, wait a minute. Don't leave me here in the dark. I'll tell you.
8: I'm here.
5: Oh, Echo, I'm so glad you're here.
8: You got more applause than me. You got more clapping than me.
3: Men.
8: You got more tickets than what?
3: Men.
8: More to you.
3: We've got half an hour till dawn.
5: Thank you, Captain.
3: Shut up, Blue Bottle.
8: Shut up, Blue Bottle.
5: Shut up, Echo.
8: Shut up, Echo.
3: Shut up.
8: Shut up,
3: Echo. Shut up, Echo.
8: Shut up.
3: Please, now.
8: Shut up.
3: We've got till dawn to assemble the battleship and launch it in the oasis. Ready? Go! Right. Claudio?
9: Yes, sir.
3: Run up a flag.
9: I'll get the sewing machine, sir.
3: Yes, dear listeners, there she is. Now to get her into the water. Echo?
8: Shut up! Oh, dear.
3: You lift the sharp end, you take the blunt end. I'll be on the bridge. Somebody's got to steer. Now, together! Lip!
10: Buckle! You lifting your end?
5: Of course I'm lifting.
10: Oh, I'd better lift my end in.
5: You are not a rotten swan, you are. Oh, this straining can harm a lad, you know. Oh. My knees have fallen off.
3: Never mind, lad. Here. Have a fresh pair. I always carry them since that dreadful affair of the Mr. Fresh Contest 1956. Now, come on, lift!
0: Ladies and gentlemen, with only two men to carry the battleship, an unexpected time lapse has occurred. To fill it, Ray Ellington will spawn.
11: I crushed in the jungle while trying to keep my date with my little girl who was back home in the States. I was stranded in the jungle, afraid and alone, trying to figure a way to get a message back home. But how was I to know that the wreckage of my plane had been fixed by my partner or had my girly lovers lain? Meanwhile, back in the States...

0: stranded in the jungle, sad as he can be. 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
1: Meanwhile, back in the jungle.
0: Now the boys in the jungle had me on the run when something heavy hit me like an atomic bomb. When I woke up, my head had started to clear, and I had a strange feeling I was in cooking gear. I smelled something cooking, and I looked to see, and that's when I found out that they were cooking me. Meanwhile, back in the States...

0: just you and me.
1: Meanwhile, back in the jungle.
0: I jumped out the pot and I finally got away. Frantic with worry, what my baby would say. So I jumped in the ocean and I started to swim. But my chances of survival were getting mighty slim. I thumbed down a whale who was going my way, and I reached the States in about half a day. When I saw what was going on, I really got mad. And when I saw what was happening, here's what I said.

0: Once afloat in the oasis, the battleship dropped anchor. All sailors on board were cunningly disguised as Arabs.
1: Just before dawn, 2,000 Arabs, cunningly disguised as sailors, crept up to the oasis.
2: Captain! Captain! Wake up!
3: What? How dare you wake me up when I'm on duty?
2: Captain, we have been underground.
3: Nonsense!
2: Yes, it's true. Them naughty Arabs took all the oasis water away in wog bottles.
3: The Barami oasis dry? Nonsense. Eccles, dive over the side.
4: Pardon me, Captain. Pardon me. Can you tell me the price of smoked ham for a small portion?
3: 27 to 6.
4: Oh.
2: Pardon. What time do we get to Margate Pier, young man?
3: A woman on board a British battleship? Oh. I must court-martial myself. Admiral Seagun, Chan! Admiral Seagun? Yes, sir? You are charged with having a mini banister on board your ship. Is that true? It's a lie. Case dismissed. Thank you. Now, we must recover that water from the Arabs to refloat this ship. Full speed ahead!
0: Cynical listeners may question the possibility of sailing a battleship on sand. Meantime, at the Arab fortress of Rasha el Bacon.
5: Nice little fort you've got here, Sheikh.
6: Yes, just a little thing my wife ran up.
5: Oh, you dance divinely.
7: Oh, yes. Excuse me, good pipe. There's a battleship outside to see you.
5: Anyone we know?
7: I don't know, sir, but he's wearing a turban.
5: Then it's one of ours. Come in.
3: Steady, little boys. Down on your left. The other way round. Get the guns facing him. Right, pull the blanket off. Hands up.
8: Damn. Trapped by a brilliant stratagem on a Commonore Garden 44,000-ton battleship.
3: Right, Colonel Finn, you traitor. Hand over the water of the Barami Oasis.
8: Seagun, drop that battleship. One step nearer, and my men will drink the Barami Oasis.
9: You wouldn't dare.
8: No. Men, uncork bottles. There, Seagun. They're ready to drink.
3: Stalemate.
7: Stalemate? It was fresh this morning, mate.
8: What?
3: So we faced each other. The Arabs with the precious bottles of oasis water poised at their lips, and we covering them with the 16-inch guns of our battleships. I had to think of something. Diana Dawes. No, no. An adjustable spanner. No. A sink pump. No. Diana Dawes. No, no. A telephone. That was it, the telephone. Hello?
10: Bloodknock here.
3: Bloodknock.
10: Shh, don't raise your voice. It might be seen. I see Seagun. Something terrible has happened. I've been robbed of 20,000 gallons of gin.
3: Where was it?
10: In the Barami Oasis.
3: What?
10: Yes. Years ago, I drained all the water out and filled it up with gin on account of the shortage, you know.
3: Thank you. Gin. They'll never win the football match now. Colonel Finn, we're coming to get that water. Drink it if you dare. Men, forward.
8: All right. Drink!
3: Yes, dear listeners, without knowing it, the fools were drinking 20,000 gallons of neat gin. Now for the football match. Sure enough, that evening, the Arab football team staggered onto the field in no condition to play. The result of the match was a foregone conclusion.
0: British garrison 12, drunken Arabs 68. Which just goes to prove that gin is a dash good drink. Good night. That was The Goon Show, a BBC recorded program featuring Peter Sellers, Harry Secombe, Spike Milligan, with the Remington Quartet and Max Gildray. The orchestra was conducted by Wally Stott, script by Spike Milligan and Larry Stevens, announcer Wally Speensley, the program produced by Peter Eaton.

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5: Number one!
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7: Hello, Captain.
5: Good evening, miss. I wonder whether you care to sit at my table for dinner.
7: I'd love to. Thank you, Captain.
5: Good. See you later, then.
7: Oh, hello, Captain.
5: Good evening, miss. I just wanted to ask you if you'd save me 3 or 4 dances this evening.
7: Of course, Captain.
5: Good. See you later, then.
8: Why, hello, Captain. What is it this time?
5: You're nothing, I just wondered if you'd like me to show you the engine room.
8: Not just the dawn.
5: And shall we say midnight?
8: I'll be there.
5: Good. See you later. Oh, my word. I can see I'm going to enjoy this voyage.
9: That was an excerpt from The Sea Wolf. Another of the books you recommend you to read, especially during the next half hour.
10: Meanwhile, for those who can't read, here is a sort of radio show which is beyond our ken. Among those taking part are Sapper Stitchmore, the Honorable Agnew Counterblast, Wedgwood Nip, Miss Winifred Watchmaker.
8: We're going to have a good time with her.
10: To continue, Con Macaroni, Sir Folly Blenkinsop Capone, and of course, Mr. Kenneth Paul, who prefers to remain anonymous. Ladies and gentlemen, Kenneth Paul!
11: Hello, good evening. Welcome to Beyond Our Ken. And first, I should like to thank you for all the letters that you write. One this week was from a listener who said he never misses our show. The letter actually reads,
12: Dear Kenneth Horn, I haven't heard your show for weeks and I never miss it.
11: We were all deeply touched. However, let me as usual tell you some of the things I did last week. On Monday, I popped over to the police sports of the White City, particularly fascinated by the main event of the evening. 6 policemen in different colored helmets chasing an electric burglar. On Tuesday, I had to go to the library because my wife insisted on my taking back the book I was reading. She said she just wouldn't have books like that about the house. It was called How to Be Master in Your Own Home. Wednesday, I was going down to the high street when a ragged old tramp asked me for money. I gave him every penny I had on me. Well, I just couldn't refuse his honest and forthright approach. I think it was the way he said,
13: Your money or your life.
11: Thursday, I went to bed early, but I had a very restless night. I dreamt I was counting sheep and kept waking up. Friday was a day of surprising peace, and I'm glad to say the peace I surprised was rather pleased. However, on Friday evening, I've been invited to the midnight premiere of a new film by one of our promising young actors, Edmund Hart. Before the film, he took me to dinner at London's leading theatrical restaurant, The Creeper.
14: Ding, ding, ding, ding, boom.
0: why these actor chappies are always late.
6: Here, get him. Says I am late. Right, here we go. Oh, don't Dick, I've forgotten something.
0: What, say, why are you putting those dark glasses on?
6: I don't want to be recognized. Come on. Good evening. The table for Mr. Edmund Harvey.
14: Certainly, sir. Who's going to meet?
6: I say, Kenneth, I think you'd better have the dark glasses.
14: You're at table, sir.
6: Thank you, Luigi. We'll start with the soup.
14: Very good, sir. Would you care for a roll?
6: Let me see. No, I don't think I like that one. No, nor that one. No, thank you. Take them away.
0: Well, what's the matter?
6: Nothing. It's just these days it's so difficult to find a roll that suits me.
0: I say, Edmund, just look at all these celebrities here. That couple over there, isn't that Sir Northbert and Lady Lumpton?
6: So it is. My word, that mink must be worth a fortune.
0: Yes, and she's rather well-dressed, too.
6: Quick, Horn! Get behind the menu. No, it's too late. He's spotted the
0: fool.
6: That dreadful Grant Haversham is coming over. Just can't bear the sight of him. Hello, Grant. How nice to see you.
15: It's been about 10 years since we met. I don't think I'd have recognized you if it hadn't been for the suit.
6: And you, Grant, I see you've got a beard now.
15: Yes, I had to grow it for my next part.
6: Really? What are you advertising?
15: It's for my new play. Come to the first night and bring a friend, if you have one.
6: I'm afraid I can't do that, but I'll come to the second night, if there is one. By the way, this is Kenneth Horn, Grant Parrish.
0: How do you do? Now, tell us about this new play of yours.
15: It's rather divine, really. At last, I found a play that really suits my personality.
6: What is it, The Wooden Hall?
15: In it, I play the part of a rather lovable old man who befriends a somewhat sensitive young boy and helps him find the way out of some very awkward situations.
0: What's it called?
15: The Big Ears Gets Noddy Out of Trouble.
6: Bye-bye, Big Head.
0: Well, I suppose you'd call him one of the greats.
6: Yes, he does, rather. Oh, look, Kenneth, this would be interesting. Two film stars about to meet head on.
0: Oh, where?
6: Over there. Violet Haywood and June Limerick with their press agent. You've just missed.
16: Hello, darling. How nice to see you.
17: Hello, darling. How nice to see you.
16: Saw your last film. It was wonderful.
17: Saw your last film. It was wonderful.
16: We've done very well since you were Miss Ramsgate of 1951.
17: And you were Miss Scarborough of 1939.
16: 1949, dear.
17: Sorry, darling. My mistake.
16: Mistake? You've done that deliberately.
6: No, dear. Did that deliberately.
16: Sorry. You did that deliberately.
17: No, I never.
6: No, I didn't.
16: Well, one of us did.
6: Here comes Grant Faversham.
15: Oh, hello, you two. Fancy seeing you both, young. You're doing a film together.
16: No, we are just good friends. That's all.
0: Well, Edmund, that's interesting, but you know, I've never seen those two in a film.
6: Oh, of course you haven't. They don't make films. They're far too busy opening fate. Hello, is another young lady coming to the table?
18: Just to know you.
0: Well, I wonder who it can be, you said with surprise. Good heavens, it's Pat Lancaster.
17: Hello, Ken. How nice to see you.
0: Oh, don't let's start that again. Sing, Pat.

love is. Love is the red hot candle. Love is a white hot candle. Love is too hot to handle. Love is.

lot of money, love is.

0: Jolly nice, Pastor. That's what love is. I've always wondered.
1: I say, Miss Lancaster, there's something I've been dying to ask you.
2: Well, go ahead.
1: No, I don't like you.
0: Oh, come now, Edmund. You're acting like a coward.
1: Oh, all right, then. Miss Lancaster, would you let me give you my autograph?
2: Certainly.
1: No, I'll do better than that. Here's a signed photograph.
0: Well, let's have a look. Oh, good gracious, how young it makes you look. Lying there on your tummy on a bearskin rug. When was that taken?
1: Last week.
0: Eh?
1: Only the head and shoulders, of course. Sure.
2: Well, thanks, Mr. Harvey. Bye, Ken.
0: Bye.
1: Oh,
0: yes?
1: How would you like to meet one of England's most successful young playwrights?
0: I'd love to.
1: Well, now's your chance. Here she comes.
3: Excuse me, love, have you got a light? My cheroot's gone out.
0: Well, by all means, here you are.
1: Well, Ken, this is Miss Sheena Malarkey. Her first play has made her a fortune.
0: Well, congratulations. How do you like being rich?
3: Hey, it's lovely. I'm really enjoying a taste of money.
0: Perhaps you'd care to join us in a drink.
4: Yeah, I would that. I'll have a pint of Miles. And ask the landlord if he's got any crisps.
0: Well, Sheila, how did you come to write this first play of yours?
4: Well, I happened to go and see a play once by some fellow called William Shakespeare. And I thought to myself, well, if I can't write a better play than that, then there's some at all.
0: And didn't you like Shakespeare?
4: No, I didn't. Twern't even proper English.
0: Twern't it?
4: No, it wasn't.
0: Oh, sorry, twasn't it?
4: No, twern't.
0: Oh.
4: On your road, I sat down there and then I wrote it. And it finished the closing time. Sent it straight off to workshop.
0: Oh, yes, the theatre workshop.
4: No, carpenter's workshop. They acted it about a bit and put in some vice. And Bob's your uncle, it was a great success.
0: Yes, well, I believe it. Isn't it full of lust, greed and sex?
4: Aye, it's just a simple tale of country folk.
1: I say, Kenneth, just look at the time. We'll be late for the film premiere.
3: Oh, are you going to that?
0: Yes, we are.
3: Oh, take me in with you, will you?
0: Well, if you like, but why?
3: Well, it's a certificate X.
1: Oh, personally, I must. I'm quite looking forward to it. They say it's even more angry than look back in anger.
0: What's it called?
1: Look out, I'm living. It's the story of a frustrated young man who thinks the whole world is against him.

0: is Jeremy?
1: Gilliar, I think he received a letter with some bad news this morning. The last I saw of him, he went outside with a gun.
0: Sarah, you don't think he...
1: No, dear, nothing like that. He said something to me about getting the postman.
0: I tell you, I'm worried about that boy. He does nothing all day long but stay in his room and play darts.
1: Well, a lot of young men do that.
0: Yes, dear, but not poison darts. I'm beginning to think something's upsetting him.
1: Well, there you are, Jeremy. Have a good day, dear.
2: Questions! Questions! All the time, questions! I can't leave me alone. Why did one pick on me? Oh, what a cruel place this world is. It makes me tease.
0: My boy, what are you so angry about?
2: I don't know, Father. And that's what makes me so angry.
1: Jeremy, dear, now come along and have a nice spoonful of gripe water.
2: Must you always treat me like a child? It's no good. I'm stifling in this atmosphere. I've just got to get away from it all. I'm leaving home, you hear? I'm leaving home!
0: We'll close the door after you.
2: I knew you'd try to stand in my way. But I'm going.
1: Forever?
2: Maybe even longer. Goodbye.
1: Don't worry, dear. He'll be back.
0: Is he?
3: People who always have a soothing influence and win many friends with musical numbers such as Blow the Man Down. So here are the Fraser Hayes Four.

0: and how do you do?
1: Do we wave, blow the man down,
0: says she.
2: None the better for seeing of you.

0: and serves the Kenneth Horn documentary feature, Hornorama. Yes, once again, Kenneth Horn and his team of investigators bring you a factual report on topics of immediate interest. And tonight, we present the close-up on ships. Do British ships leave the world?
1: Or is that just a shipping line? Well, first of all, that's a word with somebody who has spent all his life in ships. And your name, sir?
2: Able Seaman Stanley Birkinshaw of the SS Salty Sioux.
1: Yes. How do you like the life at sea?
2: Oh, simply splendid. I find it so stimulating being at sea with a salty tang in your nostrils and the feel of the spray in your face.
1: Yes, I know what you mean. But, tell me, what job do you do?
2: Well, just at present, I'm a steward, but I used to be a stoker, first class. They insisted that I had transferred.
1: Oh, why was that? Weren't you any good at stoking?
2: Oh, yes, but every time I shouted full steam ahead, I put the fire out.
1: And now you, madam, I believe you're married to a sailor. Do you like it?
3: No, I don't. No fun being married to one. You know, my husband hasn't been home for 6 years.
1: Yes, but surely that's to be expected of a sailor.
3: Yes, he's on the Woolwich Ferry.
1: Finally, let's have a word with someone who has just returned from an ocean cruise. Now, sir, would you tell us something about your experiences at sea?
4: Oh, no, no. Don't ask me that. I don't want to bring that up again.
1: You didn't really enjoy it then?
4: Oh, no, I didn't. I stayed in my cabin the whole trip.
1: I see. Then you wouldn't agree that ocean cruises are good for you?
4: No, I wouldn't. If you ask me, they're all bunk.
1: It's only to be expected that in a seafaring nation such as ours, men have always found pride and pleasure in building beautiful ships. And to a shipbuilder, there's nothing more thrilling than that moment when his vessel is ready for her maiden voyage.
5: Hello, Rodney.
6: Hello, Charles. What a wonderful day this must be for you.
5: Well, Robert, there she is. Isn't your beauty?
6: My word, yes. What exquisite lines, and how majestic she looks afloat.
5: Yes, I must say, she's absolutely a ship shape.
6: Oh, you are a wag. What are you going to call her?
5: I've been keeping it a big surprise. I shall call her the SS Rodney Taylor.
6: Oh! Oh, Charles, I'm honored. It's not every day I have a boat named after me.
5: Well, Rodney, I only hope she lives up to her specifications, but this trial run will soon show any weaknesses in the construction.
6: Yes, it must be a frightening moment for you. I mean, what on earth would you do if it should break down?
5: Simple. I should just wade into the pond and bring her up.
1: Yes, Britain is indeed a seafaring nation, proud of its great naval heritage. Let's now pay tribute to those legendary names that have made naval history. Could they but speak now? Hood.
7: My life was the sea.
1: Raleigh.
8: Got a fag on you, mate.
1: Hawkins.
9: I hope you like my last picture.
1: Nelson.
10: Not my pigeon.
1: Rodney.
6: Hello, Charles.
1: And, of course, Drake.
11: Hello, my darling.
1: Yes, we are indeed proud. Oh, yes, I'm sorry, I forgot. Hornblower. Finally, let us consider the shipwrecked mariner. One of the most popular yarns of life at sea that the sailor tells is of being shipwrecked on a desert island with a beautiful girl. But does it always happen like this?
12: Oh, thank goodness, safe at last. Oh, what a hard swim that was. Still here I am at last on this beautiful desert island. The first thing I must do is find myself a pretty little native girl.
3: Andrew.
12: Oh, lummy. me dream shattered. How did you get here, you old faggot?
3: I clung onto your faces, Andrew.
12: No wonder I had to go on swim.
3: Andrew, isn't this romantic, darling? You and I being washed up together on the desert island.
12: Oh, we were washed up years ago.
3: Oh, Andrew, it was very clever of you to find your way to this place.
12: Yes.
3: How did you do it?
12: I just followed the seabird.
3: Oh,
12: without them, I couldn't have done it.
3: No.
12: Thank heavens for little girls.
3: No, Andrew, dear, we must face facts. What are we going to do now that we're shipwrecked on a desert island?
12: Don't say you forgot to bring the gramophone record.
3: Yes, Andrew, I'm afraid I did. It was all I... due to manage the gramophone.
12: Here, look. A footprint in the sand.
3: Oh, perhaps it's Friday.
12: Don't be daft, it's Monday.
3: Yes.
12: And that footprint tells us one thing. This island is inhabited.
3: Oh, dear.
12: You stay here and light a fire, and I'll go and have a scout now.
3: Don't leave me alone, Ambrose! Ambrose! Come back here!
12: All right, darling. I found a board with some writing on it.
3: What does it say?
12: Welcome to the Isle of Wight.

You might have been listening to, or have just missed, Beyond Our Ken, a sort of recorded radio show which gave employment to Kenneth Horne and also to Kenneth Williams, Hugh Paddock, Betty Marsden, Bill Pertwee, Patricia Lancaster, the Fraser Hayes Four, and the BBC Review Orchestra conducted by Harry Rabinowitz. The script, believe it or not, was written, and letters of complaint should be sent to Eric Merriman and Barry Took. However, the onus must inevitably fall on our producer, Jake Brown.

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1: Here is a warning to all shipping. It's round the horn.
2: And tonight, Kniff's guests are the Reverend Unseemly Dog Posture, conducting the mashed pumas of the Women's Institute, Edge Barston. And Dame Sweeney Egg Blast, the Clacton Dripping Heiress.
1: And here's your host, Cardiff's dusky Queen of Song, Kenneth Hall.
3: Thank you. That was, of course, Douglas Smith, who would like to get it straight. But unfortunately, it has to stay in plaster for another 2 weeks. Here now are the answers to last week's questions. First, the where do you find it in Scotland question. And the answers were hanging down in front of the kilt, tucked under the arm and blown, and stuffed down the sock, except on Burns night when it's used to cut the haggis. Finally, the where would you find it written question, and the answers were on the base of the Great Pyramid, halfway along the Great Wall of China in whitewash, and in a tobacconist's window in the Edgware Row. At least that's where I read it, and if you're listening, Miss Lolita, I rang and rang, but there was no answer. So I've joined the Photographic Society of the Chalk Farm Polytechnic instead.
1: At this point, we were going to do the Three Musketeers episode 3, but we got fed up with it. So here instead is a thrilling story of Africa. Proudly present Kenneth Horn as Lip Harvest of the River.
3: My name is Dr. Ganimal Lip Harvest III. The other two died of embarrassment. I was christened James Obadiah, St. John Abraham, Spike Loomis, Cyril Angus, Ali Ben Moses, Rastus Petty, Heinrich Giovanni Fuman Roger. After my father. My mother wasn't too sure. Apparently he kept his hat on throughout their brief acquaintance. However, dear reader, I digress. I am a keen botanist.
4: Yes, we've all got your number.
3: And zoologist. In the spring of 1883, I was in the Umpopo country looking for the great white rhino, which I'd sent up the road for the newspaper and which had never come back. One evening I was in the bar of Dutch Pete's waterfront dive having a sundowner when a strange figure lurched in. I crossed to him and, smiling politely, asked him if he fancied a jigger.
5: No, thanks. I never dance with strange men. Will I have a drink? I need one. My name is Gaylord Forfitch. What I have done, no white man has done and lived. I've been up the Umpopo with Yellow Jack.
3: How is he?
4: Not bad, considering. Send his regards.
3: Thank you.
5: I have seen things up there that would make you blanch.
3: How's Blanche?
4: Oh, she's fine. Yeah. Same as Yellow Jack, only white.
5: Yes, I have seen the lost city of the Waterlumber. Waterlumber. Yes, the fabled lost jungle city ruled over by a white woman known by the superstitious natives as She.
3: Who is she?
5: The cat's mother. They say she's over 300 years old, but as beautiful as she was when she was 250.

0: must meet her.
1: Why?
0: Well, I'm attracted to older women, you see. Will you lead me to her?
1: It's a dangerous journey through fever-ridden swamp, through trackless jungle of the mountains, across deserts, through crocodile-infested rivers.
0: Is there no other way?
1: Well, a 73 bath pass is...
0: Well, I haven't got any small change, and you know these conductors, they'll never take a note.
1: Then we must go by river. We'll sail at dawn tomorrow.
0: The next morning we set off in the African Queen, played by Douglas Smith with cocoa on his face. He nosed his way lazily upstream. Fitch and I relaxed in the stern.
2: Chug, chug, chug, fut, fut, fut.
0: Fut, fut, Smith?
2: Yes, sir, it's the engine.
0: Well, give the old boiler a kick.
2: Yes, sir.
3: Thank you, sir. When you're an old boiler like me, you don't get many kicks.
0: Isn't that the one who played Granny in The Three Musketeers?
4: Yeah, she gets around a bit for an old one.
2: Meanwhile, halfway up the On Popo. Fut, fut, chug, chug. Ka-thong.
0: Smith, what was that supposed to be?
2: I think a crocodile has fouled the propeller, sir. What shall I do?
0: Hit it on the nose with a rolled-up newspaper.
1: From here on, we'll have to go by foot. Follow me.
0: I think we should have moored the boat first.
1: Help! Help! I can't swim!
0: Well, tread water.
1: I can't. The crocodile's gnawing my leg.
0: Well, hop water, then. We scrambled ashore more dead than alive and set off on foot through the tangled undergrowth of the Umpopo country. For Fitch and I made slow progress.
4: Well, it's not easy to walk when you've got a crocodile hanging onto your leg.
1: I can't go on. I'm done for.
0: Oh, come on, for Fitch.
1: No, I'm finished.
0: He was bent double with agony. Suddenly there was a and a foot. For a moment I thought he'd expired. But fortunately he was only transfixed by a poison dart. Where did the dart hit you, for Fitch?
4: Well, if I was a dart board, it'd be a triple 19.
0: Then suddenly from out of the bush, or rather from under the bush, came the tiny naked figure of a man riding a hedgehog. He was 30 inches high and he brandished a small but deadly blowpipe. He galloped across the clearing, reined his hedgehog to a halt, and dismounted with a sigh of relief.
5: I have a warning for you, white man.
0: What is it?
5: Never ride a hedgehog with no clothes on.
0: Who are you?
5: I'm Sunny Zal, king of the Umpopo Pygmies. Observe, tiny but perfect in every detail. What brings you here?
1: We are looking for the lost city of the Water Lumba and the white goddess, She.
5: Oh, But you are injured. You need a doctor. I'll summon my tribe. George, Arthur, Sidney, Solly.
0: Hundreds of tiny figures swarmed out of the undergrowth, and in a trice we were up to our knees in Umpopo.
5: Take these white men to our village.
0: But this man is injured. He can't walk.
5: Don't worry. I'll give him a pick-me-back.
0: That night found us ensconced in a rude hut. For Fitch was raving.
1: I've got fever.
5: Your friend delirious, but witch doctor will soon cure him.
0: Where is he?
5: At witch surgery. It's coping with epidemic among pygmy tribe. German measle.
0: Measle? You mean measles?
5: No. Pygmy so small, only room for one.
1: Water! Water!
0: Here you are, old chap.
1: It's not for me, it's for the crocodile. Mother!
0: Oh, thank heavens he recognizes me.
1: I can't feel me legs. Help me.
0: Help him to feel his legs, will you, somebody?
1: I'm going. It's slipping away. It's coming back. It's going again.
0: Oh, I wish it would make its mind up. At that moment, the witch doctor arrived. He stood framed in the doorway, towering over 3 feet tall, a giant of a man for a pygmy. His ears were pierced with elephant tusks. He wore a headdress of fine ostrich plumes, and he carried a matching handbag. From his waist dangled his curious medicaments. He spoke. What was that?
6: I said, and how's the patient today?
0: Will you examine him?
6: Certainly. Now, does it hurt when I do this? Well, his reflexes are all right.
0: Now, what do you diagnose?
6: Not one at all. Patient has a bad case of galloping.
0: Galloping what?
6: Don't know. It goes too fast. I suspect Betty Betty.
0: Betty Betty, is that bad?
6: Not Betty Betty bad, not Betty Betty good. So.
0: And how are you going to treat it?
6: As follows. First, I smear myself in sacred chicken fat. Then I make cabalistic sign.
0: Well, there's nothing cabalistic. Nothing cabalistic about that sign.
6: Then I summon Devil Drummer. Devil Drummer!
7: Yes, baby.
6: Give me a steady four and easy on the hi-hat. A one, a two, a one, two, three, four. One more time.
0: About the room, brandishing a chicken above his head. For Fitch stirred, his eyes opened, he slowly sat up, and then, as if possessed by evil spirits, he screamed.
8: Shut up! Have a bit of consideration. I'm not well.
0: Next morning, we set off again in search of the lost city and a she. For days, we hacked our way through the undergrowth until finally, there in a valley below us, lay the fabled city of Watalumba. Its marble domes and gabled minarets glinting in the sunlight. I heard a movement behind us and turned to see four grinning dark faces. The leader spoke.
9: Ah, white man, we were expecting you. Would you accompany us?
0: Delighted.
10: Come race track, ride my long Medusa.
0: And then mercifully came oblivion. When we came to, Fitch and I found ourselves lying on the marble floor of an enormous chamber. At the far end of the room was an ornate throne on which sat the 300-year-old white goddess played by Betty Marsden without any artificial aid. On either side of her stood a huge Nubian. As if in answer to my thoughts, Fitch spoke.
1: Ah, what an enormous pair of Nubians!
11: That which I am is that which...

0: many times. I am she, but you can call me Lil. She, I am old. 300 years have I lived, but with age there are compensations. I'm getting up the pictures free on Thursday. I am old. I am wrinkled. I am hideous.
1: But what?
0: Don't rush me, I'm thinking. There must be something. Ah, yes. I am powerful. My whim is law. One of you shall be my lover. The other shall be thrown to the sacred shark. Which is it to be, me or the man-eating shark?
1: Well, don't rush me. I'm thinking.
0: See this pool beneath the throne? There waits... the sacred shark played by Douglas Smith, with teeth cut out of orange peel. My little pet is hungry.
2: Snap, snap.
1: Well played, Smith.
3: Thank you, sir. I also do sheep.
1: All right.
0: Well, gentlemen, have you decided?
1: Well, for Fitch.
4: Well, verily, Parpish.
1: Seems there's no choice. Last one in's a sissy.
0: Funny, they all do that.
1: And what a way to go, to perish in the awful gaping jaws of the sacred Douglas Smith. And talking of awful gaping jaws, hear the sacred Fraser Hayes four to sing... which, freely translated, means serenata. Ladies and gentlemen, the Fraser Hayes four.

0: And now the round the horn colour supplement.
1: Now this is the section of the show which you can pull out, and if you don't like it, throw it away. Our first show business, here now interviewing a well-known personality at London Airport, is that Sunday night person, Seamus Android, whose very name is a synonym for...
2: deep sleep.
1: Come in, Seamus Android.
3: All right, now here I am at London Airport, personally, myself in person, to meet someone who I know you will, as I have. So without further ado... here is a world-famous personality who I'm going to meet as much as you are, and who is going to meet you as much as you are, and indeed, I am. All right, so here, without further ado, is the one and only... oh, he's gone. And with that, I return you to the studio.
1: And thank you, Seamus. I won't miss your TV show this week. What you don't see, you don't miss. Now. Now, this week, the Colour Supplement special feature is devoted to The Englishman and Art. Throughout history, the English have been connoisseurs of the arts.
4: Come in, Gregory.
5: Most kind.
4: There's something I've just acquired, and I'd like your opinion on it. In here, look, next to the dagger.
5: Good heavens, a constable.
4: Yes. Genuine, do you think?
5: Let me see.
6: Lovely.
5: Lovely. No doubt about it. It's a genuine constable. Absolutely lovely.
3: Oh, thank you, sir. I do try to keep myself nice.
1: Love of the arts is deeply embedded in the Englishman's soul, and many films have been made depicting the inner struggles and romantic agony of the painter. Here now is an excerpt from that great film of the 40s, The Moon and Sixpence, reduced to fourpence this week only. Starring Dame Celia Mole Strangler and aging juvenile Binky Huckaback.
7: Can I come in, Charles?
8: Yes, Fiona. I'm glad you've come. It's finished.
7: Oh, Charles. Charles. I think you've captured it. It's a small masterpiece. It's not everybody's cup of tea, but I like it.
8: Thank you, Phil.
7: I mean, you wouldn't see anything like this hanging in the Royal Academy.
8: But I don't want it hanging there.
7: But, Charles, I'm not quite sure that I understand what you're doing.
8: Surely it's simple enough.
7: For you, Charles, for you. You're an artist. You painted it. I'm only a woman. What does it mean?
8: What it says. Gents, wash and brush up.
1: The agony of the artist. And, yes, an artist who's been responsible for more agony than almost anybody alive. Rambling Sid Rumpo.
9: Hello, me dearie. Sing Bogle Titwillow and Lackaday for the Fly Be on the Tarmac.
1: Yes, but are you a great exponent of the art of folk singing? Now, what are you going to give us this week?
9: Well, it is a Taddle Groper's dance sung by the villagers of Musgrove Parver, and it heralds the coming of the Oak Apple Fairy, or Sanitary Inspector, as he is known in they parts. The Taddle Gropers grope around while the Turve Maiden merrily whirdles her splod. And they dance to a round delay that goes after this fashion. There's cord wangles in me posset bag. What shall I do, my Mary-o? And I can't woggle my artifacts. What shall I do, my darling? So the Turve Maiden sings back. stove it with a gander hook. That's what you do, my billy-o. Then you can wobble your artifacts as good as new, my darling. So he stoves it with a gander hook, but it don't do no good as he's forgot to put antifreeze in. So plaintively he sings to her, I stoved it in with a gander hook, that's what I done, my Mary-o. But now I've nudged me artifacts, what shall I do, my darling? And so she tells him what to do with his artifacts. And he does it, and then they dance off, woggling and groping their tattles to the following refrain. Billy cock, oh me billy cock, oh who will nadger me dander? Boggle me, loomer me, jolly boys, and posit me.

0: And thank you, Rambling Sid. I can find the words to express my feelings. They're in the script of Till Death Us Do Part. Well, now, art is subject to changes of fashion, and the current vogue is for Victoriana, old uniforms, and so on. Last week, I paid a visit to a shop near the Portobello Road, and the sign over the door read, Bona Antiques. I entered gingerly. Hello. Hello, anybody there?
1: Hello, I'm Julian. This is my friend Sandy.
2: Oh, hello, Miss Rose. Oh, hello.
1: Oh, it's nice to see you.
2: Oh, it's lovely to see
1: you. Oh, you come to have a browse through our bric-a-brac.
3: You want it, we've got it.
1: Yeah.
3: Don't see it, just ask for it.
1: Yes. Do you have anything in mind, Mr. Horn? Oh, I see you're eyeing that piece in the corner. It's beautiful, isn't it, Jewel?
3: Beautiful, beautiful, beautiful it is. Thing of beauty, that is. It's a wangy rocker.
0: Well, I don't rock my own wangies. I have a little woman around the corner who does it for me.
1: Oh, bold.
3: How old do they get, the cheeky they are?
1: Oh, Jewel, change the subject.
3: Yeah.
1: Hey, I've got it. What about a uniform?
3: Oh, yes.
1: Uniform.
3: Very in, very sheesh.
1: Very sheesh uniforms. Very. I mean, they're sheeshist.
3: Sheeshist.
1: Fantabulosa. Uniforms are in. They're the utmost.
0: Yes, yes. I've heard that wearing old uniforms is the latest craze.
1: And we've got the craziest utmost.
0: Good heavens. Good heavens. Soldiers' uniforms, sailors' uniforms.
1: Look, how'd you fancy yourself as a gay hussar?
4: Oh, we take a lovely hussar.
1: Lovely hussar.
4: With great bullion epaulettes.
1: Yes.
4: And all the frogging down his lallies.
3: Oh, all of this, look, what about a fireman's uniform? Very butch.
1: Very butch.
3: Yes. Comes complete with 14 yards of hosepipe and a dinky little chopper.
1: Oh. Yeah.
4: Very lovely, that is.
0: Yes, I'm sure. I'm sure it is, but...
1: Lovely.
0: You know, I can't see myself wearing that to the Junior Carlton Club. Unless, of course, it was on fire.
1: No, yeah, perhaps you've got a point. How about a naval uniform? Naval uniform?
0: Well, do you think it's me?
1: Oh, do you think it's him, Jewel?
3: It is him.
1: It's him, isn't it?
3: Him, yes.
1: Yes.
3: Naval uniform just does something for you.
1: Yeah, just slip it on.
0: Right. Here.
1: Fantabulous.
0: Well, I'll take it then. In fact, I'll wear it now.
1: Oh, lovely. Ta-ta. Then we'll send you the account.
0: Well...
1: Yeah, there he goes. Doesn't he look an absolutely perfect example of a... Oh, what is the phrase, Jewel?
3: Great steaming nip.
1: Oh, thank
0: And in my second-hand naval uniform, I got many admiring glances, several compliments. I also got arrested for impersonating a Wren officer. Well, how was I to know? I was in the RAF. Cheerio, see you next week.
5: That was Round the Horn, starring Kenneth Horn, with Kenneth Williams, Hugh Paddick, Betty Marsden, and Bill Pertwee. On the musical side, you heard the Fraser Hayes Four and Edwin Braden and the Hornblowers. The script was written by Barry Took and Marty Feldman, and the show is produced by John Simmons.
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0: From the outer reaches of the universe they had come. From the very edge, where space curves back upon itself and time ceases to be. For eons they had traveled on their quest. They had come past the mysterious quasars of the Crab Nebula, unrelenting in its sinister pulsations. They had come past the collapsing molecules of the neutron stars, where mass caves infinitely inwards. They had come past the cavernous black holes, unassuaging in their eternal appetite for matter in their wake. Two beings, one of whose wife had just been to the West Indies. Jamaica, the first, had inquired. No, she had gone.
1: That's enough of that. Go on, go on, get out, go on. Go on, out you go. That's the last time we ever have Arthur C. Clarke on Does the Team Think?

0: Yes, watch it, mates. Just another one of the Christmas clips from the Christmas shows coming your way this Christmas on the BBC at Christmas. Stay tuned this Christmas to this special Christmas edition of the Christmas Berkey's Way to Dynamic Christmas Living, featuring Joe Kendall, Nigel Rees, Chris Emmett, Father Christmas and Fred Harris, as we Christmasly present our Christmasingly Christmassy 8 correspondence course, Plan Christmas Schedules the Berkey's Way.
1: Well, as you may have noticed, it's Christmas. As you can see, we've decorated the program with fancy paper, tinsel and holly leaves, and I think it looks rather nice.
2: I think it was overdoing it a bit, though, sticking a fairy on the opening announcement.
0: Oh, get Butch Box.
1: Well, it all serves a purpose, because this week our course is all about gearing your TV and radio programs to the festive season. How to plan Christmas schedules the Berkey's way.
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1: No, in ITV, it's absolutely impossible to think carefully. 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
2: Well, let's get straight on with the rundown. And after that, the even more rundown, followed by the tired and stale, and then the pathetic and extremely tedious. Starting with, at 6 o'clock, Christmas Crossroads.
4: The story so far. Amy Amnesia, the desk duster, has taken a tray of tea and biscuits into Meg Variety Awards study, little knowing that Sandy Monotone is already there with a tray of tea and biscuits brought in by David Love Interest and Vera Canalboat, who are secretly having a tray of tea and biscuits together on the quiet. In tonight's special Christmas episode, the story takes an unexpected turn as Diane, you must be joking, suddenly arrives at the motel with a tray of tea and mince pies, throwing the entire plot into total confusion.
3: Yes, this is followed at 7 o'clock by more seasonal japes when the Christmas tree gets stuck in the lavatory and everybody's knickers fall down during the Christmas dinner. Then after World in Action, it's time for The Best of Huey Green at 8 o'clock.
2: And at 2 minutes past, we present The Best of Television Comedy, featuring Hilda Baker in Not On Your Malapropism, and excerpts from Yes, Governor, It Ain't Off Bloomin' Freezin' Pop, and What a Flamin' Not Off for Holiday, E and Her Mrs. Adwithim, Enry, recently acclaimed by the press as the show with the most apostrophes of 1976.
3: Yes, just some of the delights coming your way this Christmas on British television.
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2: Remember that Professor Emil Berkey's doesn't like to overdo things. 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Begin the day with a nice, sincere, touching little program that all the children will enjoy. Then after that, try a program like this.
5: Hello, and welcome to the Royal Children's Christmas Morning Hospital for the incurably heartwarming, where I'm going to meet some children who are forced to spend Christmas Day suffering from acute sickly sentimentality and an advanced case of tugged heartstrings. Now, first, let me see who's in this bed. Hello. What's your name?
6: Pardon?
5: Very good, yes. What is your name, Sonny?
6: Eric Poe de Croydon, mate.
5: Yes. And how old are you, eh?
6: 53.
5: Isn't that adorable? Now, tell me, what are you in here for, Mr. Croydon?
6: I came in to have me operation.
5: Yes. And what did they do?
6: Well, one of the doctors took my appendix out.
5: Yes.
6: Then he took me tonsils out.
5: The tonsils?
6: Yeah.
5: Yes.
6: Then he took me small intestines out.
5: You see, and finally?
6: Well, he eloped with me kidneys, didn't he?
5: Just a little joke we rehearsed there. Now, tell us seriously, though, if I can be serious for a moment, wouldn't you rather be home with your family enjoying your Christmas dinner?
6: Oh, no. We can't afford a turkey. We had to find something else to fatten up.
5: Oh, yes?
6: Yeah, I've been force-feeding a sausage for 6 months.
5: He's a panic, isn't he? Now, tell me, Mr. Croydon, did you hang up your sock on the bedpost last night, did you?
6: My sock, yes.
5: Yes,
6: yes.
5: And what did you get?
6: Asphyxiated.
5: What would you do with him, eh? Well, now, boys and girls, if you'd all just look over towards that door now. Who's this great fat figure with the red cheeks and the bushy white beard coming in?
6: It's Matron, isn't it?
5: Yes. Yes, that's right, because we've got a nice little surprise for you all now, you see, to liven up your Christmas for you. Does everybody like sea lions?
7: Oh, yeah. Yes.
5: Jolly good, jolly good. Well, just hold out your plates, then.
6: Oh, yeah.
5: All right, there's plenty for everybody. You all get a flipper. Who wants some Brussels sprouts? Anybody want stuffing?
7: Yes, please.
1: Here is an important warning. The item which you have just heard was not suitable for people of a nervous disposition, or anyone else. It was, in fact, a prime example of the sort of show one should avoid scheduling for Christmas morning.
2: Good fillers for Christmas afternoon viewing are The Queen's Speech and A Dreary Old Film. But be sure to announce them properly so people know which is which. All details of your Christmas programme should be sent well in advance to the Radio Times, so that it can ignore them properly.
1: The complaint has, of course, been made in the past that Radio Times is out of touch with the modern viewer's tastes. Well, here to answer that is the man who operates the electron microscope that lays out the radio pages. Sir Gordon Dull. Oh, Sir Gordon, really? Some people say your magazine has a great tendency to spout highbrow journalism.
8: Utter rubbish.
1: You mean it hasn't a tendency to spout highbrow journalism?
8: No, it has a tendency to utter rubbish.
1: I see. What do you say to the criticism that it is, in fact, boring?
8: Well, this depends on the subjective nature of one's viewpoint, and personally, I'm of
1: yes.
8: the opinion that...
1: Well, while Sir Gordon is answering that, we're just going to nail him into a wooden box here and drop him in the sea, just beyond the safe side. Sir Gordon, thank you, and good luck with the sharks.
2: And talking of ITV... Let's take a look now at the typical little family interest story which has become so much a part of our Christmas viewing these days.
9: Oh, good morning. I wonder
1: get
9: if...
1: Get out! Go on, get out!
9: Look, I beg your pardon.
1: You heard me. Go on, get out! Damn bell salesman. Fifth of the day.
10: Ah, good morning. Is this the pet shop?
1: If we were on television, you wouldn't need to say that.
10: I beg your pardon.
1: Nothing. Can I help you?
10: Yes. I'm after a Christmas present for my nephew. I thought I'd buy him a puppy.
1: Oh, puppy, eh? Well, you're in luck there. We've just got one squid left. Now, I think if
10: pardon?
1: I say... We've just got one squid left.
10: No, I wanted a puppy.
1: It's all right. It's only a puppy. It's very playful. Look. Down, boy. Down, boy.
10: No.
1: You see?
10: No, I don't want a squid. I want a puppy. I mean, you can teach a puppy to fetch things.
1: Well, you can teach a squid to sting you.
10: Sting you? Where's the fun in it stinging you?
1: Squids always seem to enjoy it.
10: No. It's got to be a dog.
1: Oh, all right. A dog. I think I've got a dog here somewhere. Just 1 minute, madam. There we are. You're in luck. Your very own little puppy dog.
10: That's not a puppy dog.
1: What is it, then?
10: Well, it's a squid with two floppy ears sellotaped to its head.
1: That's a dog, all right.
10: Well, what are those eight tentacles doing on it, then?
1: Well, been doctored.
10: If it's a dog, why is it in a tank of water?
1: It isn't house trained yet.
10: Now, look here.
1: All right. I will admit it is a foreign model. In Japan, they prefer their dogs a bit less canine. They go more for dogs that are a bit squid-like.
10: I told you, that's a squid, not a dog, and I'm not buying it now, then.
1: What have you got against squids?
10: I want a dog. You can take a dog for a walk in the park.
1: Well, you can take a squid for a walk in the park. Except for the park bit. My wife takes it for a walk every night.
10: Where?
1: In the canal.
10: How does she breathe?
1: It's quite near the park.
10: How does she breathe? Now answer that. How does she breathe?
1: She's a haddock.
10: You're not married to a haddock.
1: All right. I admit it. No, I'm not. We're living in sin. Oh. Now, look, this is a beautiful beast. I'd love to own a squid like this.
10: Well, you do own it. What are you worried about? No, I'm not having that squid.
1: I've got another one out the back.
10: No. Look, don't you have any other ordinary pets here?
1: Oh, yes. Just look around the shelves. We've got all sorts.
10: No, you haven't. There's no animals on these shelves at all. You're playing a record entitled Pet Shop Atmosphere. This isn't a proper pet shop at all, is it?
1: Well, not in the verbal sense of the word, no. Look, you sure you don't want a squid?
10: Of course I'm sure. What would my nephew want with a squid?
1: All right. But I have got a dog here. Just the one, a real puppy dog. I'll just wrap it in gift paper and send it off for you. Could I have your nephew's name, please?
10: Certainly. It's Mr. Jack Cousteau, 2,000 Fathoms, the Galapagos Islands.
1: Copies of that exercise can be obtained from Berkey's Publications of Stepney, prized at a couple of squid. Quid.
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1: And because Boxing Day is such a typically British institution, it's as well to balance your shows for the evening accordingly, as this Berkey's tape demonstrates.
3: 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At 6:35, more exciting detective action with Schultz, New York's fat, bald police chief, doomed to live the rest of his tragic life in a wheelchair because he's too lazy to walk. The man who solves crimes in his own inimitable way, very badly. That's followed at 7:10 by O'Reilly, Chicago's thin, scruffy, hard-talking, bald police chief with a heart of gold. A liver of nylon, two plastic hips, and reinforced concrete small intestines. Doomed to spend the rest of his life on Who Do You Do? Then it's another thrilling episode of Spassky and Flynn. Cincinnati's tall, midget, one-legged, deaf, gay, Christian scientist, colorblind, amnesiac, Jesuit, bald police chief, though not necessarily in that order, doomed to spend the rest of their lives in repetitive plots shooting at people for no apparent reason. But now on BBC One, it's time for the start of a new series. The Adventures of San Francisco's Bald Police Chief, run over by a steamroller and doomed to spend the rest of his life completely dead. We present A Stiff Called Ironside.

0: Okay, boys, put it down over here.
1: Hey, you can't put that carpet down in the street.
0: It's Chief Ironside, lady.
1: Well, can't he step on the sidewalk like everybody else?
0: No, that's no carpet, lady. That is Chief Ironside. He had an accident with a steamroller. It was a tragic day for this city.
1: What do you mean?
0: Well, the road had just been resurfaced. Hey, is this your apartment the hoods are holed up in?
1: Sure. Can you get them out?
0: Well, sure. Try, lady. Chief, what do you think we should do? Check, Chief. You're absolutely dead.
2: Okay, Padalewski. We know you're in there. Come on out. We got irons, and we're not afraid to use them. Padalewski, we know you're in there. Padalewski, look. We're pretty sure you're in there. Padalewski, we think you might just conceivably be in there. Padalewski, we reckon you ain't in there at all. You lousy stinking bum, what kind of trick is that to pull?
3: You can't get in, cops. All the doors are locked.
0: Ah, he's in there.
2: That's what you think, Padalewski. We're coming in.
1: Are you sure it's safe?
0: You're right, lady. Murphy, I guess you better give the chief an iron.
4: Check, Lieutenant.
0: Yeah, that's better. The creases have gone now.
2: Right, Padalewski. The chief's coming in.
0: Slip him under the door, boys. Okay, boys, book him.
1: That was the most daring thing I ever saw. I'd kind of like to repay the chief for what he did. You know, Lieutenant, take him out to dinner, maybe. Where can I contact him?
0: Oh, you'll find him in the phone book, lady.
1: Really?
0: Sure, yeah. Between pages 156 and 157. Okay, boys, fold him up. Easy does it now. Let me go.
5: Well, by now we're into the late evening viewing slot, and so it's possible
6: Hello.
5: To proceed
6: Hello.
5: With our...
6: Hello?
5: Excuse me a moment. What is it?
6: Hello. Is that the Burkis way to dynamic living of Stepney? Callers welcome.
5: Yes?
6: I'd like to complain about my course. You said you'd rid me of my speech impediment in just 2 weeks. That was 8 months ago. I want my money back.
5: Forgive me, sir, but I don't see what you're complaining about. Your voice sounds perfectly all right to me.
6: Well, it's not. Are you going to give me my money back or not?
5: Certainly not.
6: In that case, I shall go elsewhere and see if they can stop me sounding as if I was on the telephone all the while.
5: Well, sorry about that interruption. As I was saying, now that we're into the late evening, you can put on one of those strange, incomprehensible plays.
7: Like this one, perhaps.
8: Tickets, please. Tickets, please. Thank you, sir. Thank you. Thank you very much. Fine, thank you. Tickets, please. Tom. Thank you.
9: Excuse me?
8: Tickets, please. That's it, sir. Thank you. Tickets, sir.
9: Excuse me?
8: Yes?
9: There's only me in this compartment.
8: I'm well aware of that, sir, but I've got a job to do. Move aside, please. Tickets, please. Tickets, sir. Thank you. Tickets, please.
9: Look, I don't seem to have a ticket, I'm afraid.
8: Tickets, please. Tickets, sir. Thank you. Ta. Thank you very much, madam. Ta. Would you mind repeating that, please?
9: Certainly, yes. Tickets, please. Thank you, sir. Thank you. Ta. Thank you. Ta.
8: Thank you. Now then, no ticket, eh?
9: No.
8: I see, sir. In that case, I'm afraid I shall have to shoot you.
9: Shoot me?
8: All right, sir. All in good time. All in good time. Now then, where did I put my gun?
9: Let's not be hasty about this. I was under the impression the penalty for not having a ticket was a fine of not more than £25.
8: Oh, not anymore, sir. You see, yesterday I gave an old age pensioner 30 lashes across the back, you see, sir? And she had a perfectly valid ticket.
9: What was the offence, then?
8: Not smoking in a smoking compartment. Yeah. So, you see, if I gave her 30 lashes, it stands to reason I've got to shoot you. Otherwise, the whole thing would be out of proportion, wouldn't it?
9: So you're going to shoot me immediately?
8: No, I can grant you a stay of execution for the length of time it takes this train to pass through East Croydon.
9: How long is that?
8: Oh, about 3.5 hours, sir. There is a condemned man. You're entitled to one last meal from the buffet.
9: Oh, well, perhaps just a sandwich. sandwich, a cup of tea, and a slice of fruit cake.
5: Oh, come on. Remember where you are, sir.
9: Oh, yes. I mean, I'll have 2 bits of baby's blanket filled with chopped polystyrene, a cup of soggy iron filings, and a slice of damp hardboard.
5: I'm sorry, sir. It's off.
9: I know what you are. You're a sadist, aren't you? It's the thought of power. It makes you into a sadist.
5: The thought of power does not make me into a sadist,
9: no?
5: No. It's the black leather underwear that makes me into a sadist. Now then, before I shoot you, I shall have to take your name and address.
9: I'm not giving you my name.
5: All right, then I'll just take the dress.
9: No.
5: Please.
9: No.
5: Very well. I don't enjoy shooting passengers, you know. Well, only a bit. But I can see I've got no alternative.
9: Oh, wait a minute. Look. Here's 500 quid in used notes. There. Look, now will you spare my life?
5: Oh, well, thank you very much, sir. Yes, well, I think in that case we can forget about the whole thing, don't you?
9: Oh, yes. Just a minute, hang on. I think I've just been conned. You've conned me, haven't you?
5: Nonsense, sir. Whatever makes you think that?
9: Well, for a start, I...
4: Is the ticket collector in here? You're wanted in the next car.
9: Right, I'll come straight away and I'll deal with you later.
10: And so we reach the end of our course on planning your Christmas schedules the Berkis way. If you've organized the programs with due regard for timing, balance, and good, sound, mature entertainment, you'll never make a television controller.
11: We're sorry to interrupt this program, but we're going over to the BBC newsroom now for a newsflash.
12: Gerald Beaverstone, the film actor, is dead. And has been for 26 years. This is the end of this newsflash.
5: And finally, to wind up our course for you today, let's turn to a variety show that can teach us rather a lot of things about program planning. It's, of course, purely an isolated example, and the more isolated, the better.
13: Yes, it's Celebrity Morons, the fun-packed noughts and crosses game where a famous celebrated celebrity sits in each square and delivers agonizingly rib-tickling ad-libs every time he or she is asked a question. All the contestants have to do is to say whether the celeb's excruciatingly mirth-giving off-the-cuffer is true or false. And now, without more ado, let's meet our host for the show, Bob Wisecrack.
14: And as the hippie said when his friend asked, how are you? Hi. Well, our first contestant tonight is Mrs. Agnes Boring. And Agnes, as the actor said to the actress in Oh, Calcutta, nice to have you on the show. Agnes, do you live in London?
15: No.
14: What do you do in it then? Seriously, where do you live?
15: I live in Barnsley.
14: Yes, I know someone who wants to move as well. Barnsley, that's outside Reading, isn't it?
15: No.
14: Well, what is it then, inside Reading? Well, over here is Mr. Les Ordinary of Catford. Tell us a bit about yourself, Les.
16: Well, I'm a builder, putting hemispherical roofs on toilets. And last week I accidentally hit an Irish salesman selling odds and ends.
14: Really? Sounds like a knick-knack, paddy-whack, give a bog a dome.
16: Oh, hadn't thought of that.
14: Well, as the grouse shooter said to the stripper, let's get on with the game. Because it's time now to play Celebrity Morons. And Agnes, you go first.
15: Arthur Badactor, please.
14: Arthur Badactor, down in the bottom corner there. Arthur, Sir Gerald Fitz Innuendo was the first person to do it with a broom handle while leaning over backwards in his lady's boudoir in 1573. What did he do?
17: I should think he did himself an injury. No, I believe he crossed the Atlantic in a plane.
15: I agree.
14: You're wrong to agree. In 1573, he was the first person to use that last joke, so no money on that square. Les?
18: Pat Stoodge, please.
14: Pat, nice to see you on the show, Pat. In Birds, Paddy, what is the difference between a red breast and a blue tit?
17: Cyril Smith's knickers.
14: I think you've turned over 2 pages, Paddy.
17: John Inman does when he's on top of a Christmas tree. It's another name for an incontinent owl. Sorry. Yeah, so, false, they drop off in the autumn.
14: I think we'd better come back to you on that one, Pat. Agnes, your turn again.
15: The Labour Cabinet, please.
14: The Labour Cabinet, up there in the top corner. Welcome to the show, all of you. What's the difference between a socialist government and a sweet shop?
17: Yes. I should think they both find things get very sticky.
14: Thank you, Jim. Well, Agnes?
1: I agree.
14: You're wrong to agree. The difference between a sweet shop and a socialist government is one issues the fudge and the other fudges the issues. Well, with the score neck and neck at zero each, who's won? We've got a draw between Agnes and Les, and a draw between Les and Agnes. What's the result? I think we'd better ask the audience.
19: What do you think is a pair of drawers?
14: Well, as my wife says to me every Saturday night, that's it for another week. Bye!
17: This is Rattles, Will.
5: Well, there's no need to ruin your Christmas watching television when the Birkis Way is around. 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You too could write scripts for Christmas crackers like Andrew Marshall and David Renwick, or for additional crackers like Colin Bostock Smith. All you need is a little festive spirit as drunk by producer Simon Brett of Stepney. See you next week, everyone, and merry dynamic living.

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7: Once upon a time there was an engineer.
8: Choo-choo Charlie was his name, we hear.
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0: 31 and a half, 32, 33, 35, 40, and 10 is 50, and 50 is a pound. At first, when you are given change in new money, it may sound rather odd. So if you're puzzled by 31 and a half, 32, 33, 35, 40, and 10 is 50, and 50 is a pound, think decimal. 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
2: David, old boy, what's this I hear about you being general manager?
3: Oh, positively for one day only.
2: Oh, why's that?
3: Well, head office are arranging for somebody to take over. Still, it should be fun.
2: Yes, even for a day.
3: Oh, definitely. A short life, but a merry one.
2: In other words, a life of bliss. Being the biography of a bachelor with Diana Churchill, Colin Gordon, Eleanor Summerfield, Moira Lister, Barry K. Barnes, Niecy Breyer, Will Leighton, and Percy Edwards. A business interlude in the life of that shy young blitz, David Alexander Boss. I know, it must be catchy. I'll repeat that. A business interlude in the life of that shy young boss, David Alexander Blitz. Thank you. Better known to us as George Cole.

0: Old Hood's got mumps.
1: Hood being...
0: our general manager.
1: Oh, yes, of course.
0: No, I don't wish him ill, of course, but I'm rather glad he is.
1: He doesn't worry you, surely. You're in charge of the branch office.
0: Well, in a purely puppet capacity. Believe me, he pulls the strings.
1: Who's taking over, have you heard?
0: Not yet. We should hear today. I must start getting my things together.
1: Why, no need to hurry this morning. You're the big boss.
0: I say, that's a thought. Might as well make the most of it and take the day off.
1: What? And leave nobody at the helm?
0: Well, there's always Hood's secretary.
1: Oh.
0: Or mine come to that.
1: Oh, my dear chap, let's hope it never comes to that.
0: I know what you mean, but you're wrong, honestly. Jennifer's worth her weight in gold. To me, anyway.
1: Ah, yes, so that's different.
0: No, you don't know what she's really like.
1: A building site in the right position.
0: Meaning?
1: Vacant, but valuable.
0: Efficiency isn't everything, Tony. Jennifer knows how my mind works, and that's just as important.
1: Clever, too.
0: Clever?
1: She's got nothing to work on.
0: You're really putting me in my place.
1: Naturally. We don't want you getting too big for Hood's boots.
0: Well, I'll hardly be wearing them long enough.
1: Well, just as well to try them on for size. The time may come when David...
2: David what?
1: Oh, hello, darling. When David's a general manager in his own right.
0: Oh, good gracious, I doubt it. Doubt it very much.
2: Don't be silly, Coppet. You've got one foot on the ladder now. You might go right to the top.
0: No, I doubt that even more. Not that I want to, actually.
1: No ambition?
0: None. No point in joining the fire brigade if you've no head for height. I'm happy as I am.
1: I can say that now, but you know, success is heady stuff, as potent as wine.
0: I don't drink.
1: No, you would be difficult. All right, then, it has the same appeal as, well, as a pretty woman. At a distance, viewed dispassionately. But once within your reach, very difficult to resist.
2: Oh, now this is interesting. Have you been experiencing any difficulty in that direction?
1: Not since I met you, darling. But you went to my head like wine, obviously.
2: Why, obviously?
1: Marriage is the hangover. You're quite irresistible.
2: And potent.
1: As success.
2: Heady stuff.
0: I don't agree, you know.
2: Oh, don't you indeed?
0: No, not about you, about success. Think of all the responsibility.
1: Think of all the money.
0: Well, I can get by all right now.
1: Yes, but think of the future. You might have a wife to support.
0: Well, even so, I wouldn't have to think in terms of earning a lot of money.
1: Well, of course not. She'd do the thinking for you.
0: All right, so good. You'll never convince me. Gosh, look at the time. I must be off.
1: Like a lift, Dan?
0: No, but I might be grateful for a tow. I've got the office car.
1: Oh, yes, so you have. How's it going?
0: Oh, all right, you know. I can hold my own with anything on the road. Except other cars, of course.
1: As bad as that, eh?
0: Every loose bit. I'm going to be late. Oh, I tell you what you could do, Tony.
1: Keep my foot on the accelerator for you.
0: I'm jolly grateful.
1: Oh, I did that.
0: Oh, keep Psyche in here, would you, Anne?
2: Yes.
0: Cheerio. See you later.
2: Goodbye. Be a good general manager.
0: Do my best. Back in a second, darling.
2: No, you're staying here. It's no good grumbling at me. It's not my fault. Hello?
3: Oh, hello. Is that you, Anne? Mrs. Fellows?
2: Yes, who's that?
3: It's Jennifer Cartwright, David's secretary. Mr. Bliss's secretary.
2: He's just gone out of the car. Shall I go and fetch him?
3: No, don't bother. Guess what? I'm dying to tell somebody. I'm sure you wouldn't mind. You know his lips has got... Mr. Hood's got them out.
2: Yes.
3: Well, we've had a letter from head office.
2: Really?
3: Mm. It arrived this morning. Opened in error, as they say. But I didn't notice it was marked private until afterwards.
2: Anybody can make a mistake.
3: Well, I wish you'd explain that to David. That's
2: Let's settle for David. I know who you mean.
3: Yeah, all right. Where was I?
2: Opening the letter.
3: I could tell it was important by the envelope. You know, all underlined in red, private, for personal attention. not that I noticed that, of course.
2: That's all right. I didn't notice either.
3: Just as well. Where was I?
2: Still opening the letter.
3: God, it must be a long envelope. Anyway, to cut a long story short, they're not sending a replacement after all. Pending Mr. Hood's return, Jess was to act as general manager.
2: Not David?
3: Yes. So there you are. Even head office can make mistakes. Sorry, I'm only joking. Is it wonderful?
2: Well, yes.
3: I'm going to see his face and I break the news. You won't tell him, will you?
2: Not a word.
3: Oh, good. Simply have to tell somebody. Goodbye, Anne.
2: Goodbye, Jennifer. Guess what? Your master's going to be general manager. Yes, isn't it wonderful? I know. I wasn't sure either.
0: Morning, Jennifer.
4: Oh, there you are.
0: I'm sorry I'm a bit late. Anything in the post this morning? Any news?
4: News?
0: Yeah, about the chap who's taking over from Hood.
4: It's you.
0: Me. Me?
4: Pending Mr. Hood's return, you're to act as general manager.
0: I don't believe it.
4: Well, here you are. Here's the letter. From the managing director, no less, successor at the top of the page.

0: from the managing director for the personal attention of...
1: Oh, yeah, opened in error. Sorry.
0: Well, that's all right. Anybody can make a mistake. With regard to the temporary absence of your general manager, Mr. Hood, pending his return... Oh, guy. Oh, well, there you are. Even head office can make mistakes.
1: That's exactly what I said, you say.
0: This is terrible.
1: Terrible? Why? I thought you'd be pleased.
0: Well, I'm not a bit. You said, think of the extra responsibility.
1: Think of the extra money.
0: Oh, now, look, don't you start. I've had enough of that from... What extra money?
1: Para 3?
0: Mm. For the duration of this period, your salary will therefore be increased by... Good heavens. Oh, well, mustn't shirk my responsibilities. I'd better get cracking.
1: I suppose you'll move over to the other office.
0: I suppose I'll have to. I'll clear up here first, though. You will bring the rest of the mail into my office.
1: Yes, all right.
0: Oh, and your notebook, Jennifer.
1: Right, I don't think they need answering, actually. They're terribly dull. There we are.
0: Ah, thanks. Have you put the phone through?
1: For once. I'm getting better at remembering things. A jolly well ought to be. I got a book out of the library called How to Improve Your Memory.
0: Oh, good for you. Did you have any phone calls this morning?
1: Not one.
0: Oh, good. Oh, well, what's this you've written here?
1: Where?
0: There's a note on my desk.
1: Where? What's it say?
0: Mrs. Hood phoned. When? This morning?
1: Yes, but awfully early.
0: I should take that book back.
1: I would if I could remember where I put it.
0: Do you happen to remember what Mrs. Hood wanted?
1: You're to ring his nibs. He's got a phone by the bed. I can't wait to hear what he says when he hears the news. Shall I get him on the line?
0: Yeah, not for a second. I want to look through his. How is he today, do you know?
1: The patient has a temperature, a swelling on both sides of the face, and a painful throat. Almost normal, in fact.
0: Normal?
1: Inner fever, swollen head, and a pain in the neck.
0: Jennifer, I don't know what's come over you this morning.
1: Expect excitement's been too much for me.
0: Well, there's no excuse for saying things like that about the general manager.
1: Your head's not swollen.
0: My head. That sounds funny. Yeah, that's neither here nor there.
1: Too late, I saw it. The first glint of ambition.
0: Why, what did I say?
1: My head.
0: You're right, I must watch it.
1: Yeah, it's going to be difficult. Anyway, it's natural enough. It's perfectly harmless.
0: Ah, but it isn't. Caesar was ambitious.
1: Caesar?
0: You know, Julius Caesar. Oh. That's the whole... If you're at the top, there's always somebody waiting to stab you in the back.
1: Yes, and if you're at the bottom, there's always somebody after your blood, so there you are. It's better to be dead than alive and anemic. You must be unripe, David.
0: Well, I'm beginning to.
1: And look, don't you see, this is your big chance. You're bound to get promoted if you make success of it.
0: Yes.
1: Oh, for goodness sake, David, do you know what you're suffering from?
0: Loss of blood.
1: Lack of confidence. Oh, look what it could mean to you here. Have another look at Para 3.
0: For the duration of this period, your salary will therefore be increased by... Oh, gosh, it's as good as a blood transfusion. Now, in future, Miss Cartwright, I must ask you not to call me David. Understood?
1: Sir, what shall I call you?
0: Julia.
1: Hail Caesar.
0: Oh, file these, will you? And this. You'll acknowledge that. File. Waste paper basket. You'll bring forward next week. Acknowledge. Waste paper basket. File. Waste paper basket. Ah, make a note. Get a bigger waste paper basket. Next on the agenda?
1: Phone the invalid.
0: Well, that's brought me down with a bump.
1: Don't you why?
0: Yon Hood has a mean and hungry look. I wonder what he wants.
1: Probably wants to know how things are going at the Senate. Shall I get the number?
0: No, it's all right. I'll do it. I suppose everybody's the same, but I never not know what to say when to people when they're ill.
1: Oh, there's nothing to it. You start with a jocular, how's the invalid day, and then give them their head. I bet he's a terrible patient, a real pain in the...
0: Jennifer.
1: Well, a real baby, anyway.
0: Well, now, let's be fair. Mumps is jolly nasty. It's bad enough when one side of the face is... Oh, it's ringing.
2: Hello?
0: Oh, hello, Mr. Hood. Caesar here.
2: Hello?
0: Good morning, sir. And how's the pain in the neck today?
2: I'm hardly the mood for jokes.
0: Oh, it wasn't a joke, honestly, sir. I meant how's the baby today? The invalid today.
2: I was all right until you phoned, but I've had a relapse.
0: No, I'm not surprised. Honestly, though, you must be feeling pretty rotten.
2: Yeah,
0: well, I'm sure you are. I know how I felt when I had mumps. I remember how I looked too, all lopsided. And it's much worse for you.
2: What?
0: Well, naturally. I was only lopsided. You're two-faced. Two-sided. Yeah, both sides. Twice as bad, in fact.
2: What's the picking you're trying to say?
0: Well, it's obvious, surely.
2: No.
0: Well, you've got two swollen heads. I mean... Honestly, I don't know what's the matter with me.
2: No, nor do I, but I'll tell you one thing. Your condition's far more serious than mine.
0: I must say, I hope you'll soon be back, sir.
2: In about a fortnight. That's if I don't have another relapse. Hey, and that brings us to the point of this call. Have you heard who's taken over while I'm away?
0: Yes, I have, sir.
2: Who's that?
0: Me.
2: I know it's you, you imbecile. I want to know who's taken over.
0: Well, that's what I'm trying to tell you. We had a letter from head office this morning. Yeah, pending your return. I'm to act as general manager. Hello? Mr. Hood?
1: What's happened?
0: He's gone.
2: Aye, but not for good.
0: Oh.
2: I take it you're serious?
0: No, I'm afraid so.
2: I see. Oh, well.
0: I know what you're going to say. Even head office can make mistakes.
2: Well, oddly enough, I'm not. You're a bit of a menace at times, but you're not wholly unintelligent. You've got a head in your shoulder.
0: Yes, I know, sir, but I promise I won't use it.
2: Well, that shows intelligence. Oh, well, don't worry, you'll manage all right. Just take things calm.
0: Yeah, I will, sir.
2: And if you run into any problems, just give me a ring.
0: Oh, that's jolly nice of you, but I don't think you should be worried when you're ill.
2: I know, that's why I want you to ring. In the meantime, congratulations. Good luck.
0: Oh, thank you, sir. I hope you soon feel better.
2: I will. Goodbye, Julius.
0: Goodbye, sir.
1: Here you are, in lieu of smelling salts. I knew you'd be needing it.
0: Needing what?
1: Para-3.
0: Why, as a matter of fact, he was jolly nice. He seemed to think I could do it, surprisingly enough.
1: Not in the least surprising. I'm glad he's on your side, sir. Anyone more hurdle now? Miss Robot.
0: Who?
1: Alias Elaine Harding.
0: Oh, Mr. Hood's secretary.
1: Mm. Robot's my name for it. Heart of steel, face like a mask, mechanically perfect and terribly correct, even to a close. They're a highly efficient machine finished in black.
0: Oh, gracious. Well, I don't know much about her, but she seems quite nice to me. Why don't you like her?
1: The usual reason, she doesn't like me. She's all right, really, but you'll have to be careful. Otherwise, it'll be, Mr. Hood does this, Mr. Hood does that. Will you let us see that you're the boss, or rather the general manager?
0: I can't believe it even now.
1: Oh, that's because you're modest. Won't matter how successful you are, you'll always be the same.
0: Honestly, I'm in a complete daze.
1: Yes, you'll always be the same. Just teasing. Don't worry, you'll soon begin to feel the part when you get behind that desk. Two telephones, intercom with the other offices, and you don't have to worry about Miss Robot either. You can use the dictaphone instead. That's if you can tell them apart. Shall I phone her and say you're on the way?
0: No, would you?
1: I'd adore to. It's just a chance I've been waiting for. It's going to be a bit lonely here.
0: Why, I only wish I could take you with me.
1: Oh, nonsense. You're quite capable of getting into a muddle without me.
0: That's very true. Oh, well. I must be going. Yeah, not that I want to. It's rather like... I don't know, it's like the first day at a new school.
1: Yes, but you're the headmaster.
0: Oh, gosh, I'm obviously a man of many parts. Head of the Senate, headmaster, and general manager. Oh, well. Cheerio, Jennifer.
1: Cheerio. Oh, and David.
0: Hmm?
1: Good luck to all three of you.
0: File these, would you, Miss Harding?
1: Yes, sir.
0: Yeah, and that. You'll acknowledge this. File. Your waste paper basket. You bring forward. Your waste paper basket. You make a note. Get a bigger waste paper basket.
1: What size, sir?
0: fairly large, you know. No, you can take the Williamson file. Oh, no, then this Bradley affair. A bit tricky. Still, yeah, would you take a letter?
1: Certainly, sir.
0: To A.S.
1: I've got that.
0: Oh, hello. Oh, jolly good. Dear sir, as our general manager, Mr. Hood, is at present... Our general manager, Mr. Hood, is temporarily... let me see, how can I put it?
1: In the absence of Mr. Hood?
0: Yes, that's it. In the absence of Mr. Hood, I am taking...
1: I am replying to yours of the 22nd instant. Would that cover it?
0: Yes, fine. Couldn't have done better myself. Now, let me think. Which phone?
1: This one.
0: Thank you.
1: Mr. Bliss, the secretary. Who's calling?
3: Mr. Bliss's secretary.
1: Oh, hello, Miss Cartwright. Hold on, I'll see if Mr. Bliss can speak to you.
3: See if he can.
1: Miss Cartwright.
0: Oh, no, thanks. Hello, Jennifer.
3: I'll murder that woman one of these days.
0: Why, I'm sure that won't be necessary.
3: Why, are you going to do it for me? Sorry, I shouldn't have said that. Robot or not, she's jolly efficient. Anyway, you may like her. It's different from men.
0: Oh, in what respect?
3: All the essentials. She may be a machine, but the parts are nicely assembled. Well, haven't you noticed?
0: You noticed what?
3: Her assembly line. Pretty mask, too. Seriously, how are you getting on with her?
0: That's rather a difficult subject.
3: I'll bet she is.
0: Yes. I meant rather inconvenient. I've got it in front of me now.
1: Would it be more convenient if I left?
0: No. All right, we'll only be... No. We weren't talking about you.
1: No, sir.
0: Oh, good heavens, no. Yeah, I'll be with you in a second. Yeah, hello, Jennifer. Oh, sorry, I was talking to the subject. Yeah, well, talking to Miss Robot. Never miss... Leave that pending, would you, Miss Cartwright? I'll consider the murder later. Matter later. I've got her in hand. I got it in hand. What was there anything else?
3: No, I just wondered how you were feeling. Are you having fun with your new toy?
0: With my new...
3: The dictaphone.
0: No, I see.
3: Have you tried it yet?
0: Well, no, I haven't actually. I'm toying with Miss Harding instead. Dictating to Miss Harding.
3: You'll keep right on dictating. That's the only way you'll get over that hurdle. Well, then perhaps you're over it already.
0: Well, I wouldn't say that, but...
3: You don't see her as a hurdle? Well, I hope not, for your sake. You're very busy.
0: Oh, fairly.
3: Oh, all right, I figured it.
0: I'll ring you this evening. Goodbye, Jennifer.
3: Bye.
0: Now then, Miss Hurdle, where were we? the Bradley affair. Yeah, what have you got so far?
1: In the absence of Mr. Hood, I am replying to yours of the 22nd instant. And the name's Harding, not Hurdle.
0: I thought it was Bradley. I'm terribly sorry. I always have trouble with names.
1: That's all right.
0: It's tricky, this Bradley business.
1: Perhaps you'd like to confer with Mr. Hood first.
0: Might be as well in this... No, Miss Harding, I don't think we should worry, Mr. Hood. In any case, I've made my decision. A firm negative. New power. We can see no way of accepting your proposal.
1: I think you're so right.
0: Really?
1: Definitely.
0: Oh, sorry, John.
1: Of course, Mr. Bradley is one of the most important clients.
0: Is he?
1: Well, yes.
0: We regret we can see no way.
1: If not the most important.
0: We may see our way to accept. I am referring them to head office. And can assure you of an early reply, yours faithfully, etc., etc. Do you think that covers it?
1: Perfectly. Mr. Hood couldn't have done better himself. I hope you won't mind my asking, but I take it we'll be working late this evening.
0: Well, I'm afraid so.
1: Gosh,
0: that reminds me. I'm supposed to be seeing Jill. Jill Leslie, my girlfriend. I must give her a ring.
1: Shall I get her on the line?
0: No. It's all right. I'll do it later. Yeah, I tell you what you could do, though. I've got the two phones taped, but would you explain the intercom?
1: Yes, of course. Now, the end switch connects you with my office. That's Mr. Sawyer, and this is the general office. Will you be going out to coffee?
0: Oh, good heavens, no, not this morning. Oh, so that's how it works. Calling all cars?
4: Yes, sir.
0: Oh, gosh.
1: It's Miss Harding, Edward. Mr. Bliss would like a cup of coffee in his office. Would you see to it?
4: Yes, Miss Harding.
1: Would you like a biscuit, sir?
0: Very much.
1: Chocolate?
0: Oh, wonderful.
1: And a chocolate biscuit, Edward. Right away. Charge it to petty cash, will you? Is there anything else, sir? Oh,
0: no, not at the moment. I'll let you know when I want lunch. only joking.
1: I appreciated that. That and the bigger waste paper basket.
0: You mean you knew that was a joke?
1: Naturally.
0: But you asked me what size I wanted.
1: I was joking.
0: Oh, gracious, I'd never have known. Oh, I don't mean that rudely, of course, but in fact, it was jolly clever.
1: Clever?
0: Yes, you know, said with a completely straight mask. Completely straight face. And the excitement's obviously been... Yeah, no, it's all right. I'll answer it. I've got them taped now. It's this one. Hello? Hello?
1: No, it's this one.
0: Oh, well, nearly right.
1: Mr. Bliss's secretary. Who's calling?
3: Jill Leslie. Is Mr. Bliss there?
1: Yes. Hold on, please. Miss Leslie.
0: Gosh, really? Hello?
3: Oh, hello, darling.
0: Hold on a second, will you? Yeah, that'll be all for now, thank you, Miss Harding.
1: Yes.
4: I'll get this letter typed. Oh, how do you intend to sign yourself? David A. Bliss, general manager?
0: Yes. Yes, Miss Harding. I think that covers it.
4: Very well, sir.
0: Hello, Miss Leslie. Sorry about that.
3: Please?
0: Well, I think you can call me Dick. I called you Miss Leslie.
3: Yes, you did. What were you thinking about?
0: Oh, Miss Harding, my new secretary.
3: Oh, were you indeed? Why? Is she attractive?
0: Oh, no. No, of course not. Yeah, how did you know I was here?
3: I phoned Anne, and she told me all wonderful news. I think you're terribly pleased.
0: Well, yes, I am. Tony was right. Success is heady stuff. As potent as wine.
3: You don't drink.
0: Well, it won't be difficult. I mean, it's difficult to explain. It has all the appeal of a pretty secretary. At a distance, viewed dispassionately, but once within your reach... a pretty woman. Hello, something's buzzing.
3: Me, with suspicion.
0: Hang on a second, Jill. Oh, yes?
3: I've got Mr. Gibson on the line.
0: Gibson?
3: Regarding a proposed contract. I'll bring in the draft copy. Oh,
0: does he know I'm only deputizing?
3: Yes, I explained that.
0: All right. Well, you better put him through. Oh, hello, darling. Look, I've got somebody coming through on the other line.
3: Oh, would you like to ring me back?
0: There's the phone now. Hold on a second, darling. Hello?
3: Mr. Gibson for you.
5: Hello?
0: Oh, hello, Mr. Gibson. As my secretary explained, Mr. Hood's away at the moment. Yeah, can I help you at all? I'm his darling. Yeah, I'm his deputy.
5: About that contract.
0: Oh, I'd like to have it in front of me before we... Yeah. Oh, no, here it is now. Yeah, hold on a second, would you, sir?
4: This is the final draft.
0: Oh, thanks. Yep. Look, Jill, I think perhaps I'd better ring you back. Goodbye, darling. Now then, is there anything I ought to know?
4: No, it's the usual contract.
0: Oh, good. Hello? Sorry to keep you waiting.
3: Don't worry about me. Sure you would.
0: Well, yes, I just told you I would.
3: You didn't.
0: I didn't? Well, I certainly told somebody. Oh, good heavens. I'll ring you later. Goodbye. Do you know what I've done? I hung up on Mr. Gibson.
4: Yes, I know. I'll get him back on the line.
0: Honestly, I would have to make a bloomer like that.
4: I shouldn't worry about it. But if I might suggest...
0: Oh, anything.
4: Two things. Discussing the contract over lunch.
0: Oh, I say, that's an idea. It'll give me time to look over it. And secondly...
4: A reference to his prize blooms. He's a very keen gardener.
5: Hello.
4: Mr. Gibson?
5: What the dickens happened?
4: Oh, it's entirely my fault, I'm afraid. I got the lines crossed and cut you off. I'm terribly sorry, sir.
5: Don't worry, madam.
4: Mr. Bliss for you.
0: Hello, Mr. Gibson. Look, I've been thinking perhaps we could lunch together.
5: Well, yes, all right.
0: Tomorrow, suit you?
5: Fine.
0: Well, good. Well, that'll give me a chance to look over the garden. Contract, sir. I gather you're a keen gardener.
5: Amateur, you know, pure amateur.
0: Well, that's not what I heard.
5: Oh, what's old Hood been telling you?
0: Oh, about your prize bloomers. your blooming prizes. Bloom. Yeah, do you know what he said?
5: What?
0: That he'd seen some big heads in his time, but yours have grown some big.
5: My leg?
0: No. The heads of your flowers. He was terribly impressed. Yeah, 1 o'clock at the Rothschild.
5: Oh, righto. Well, if you've got time afterwards, come and see the garden.
0: Well, I'd love to. Yeah, I look forward to meeting you. Bye, Mr. Gibson.
5: Bye,
0: what? Phew. I nearly made a mess of that, too. The gardening reference worked like a dream. Thank you, Miss Harding. Oh, and thank you for saying it was your fault he was cut off. I don't see why you should take the blame.
4: Part of a secretary's job. Would you like to sign the letter?
0: Well, don't tell me you've done it already.
4: Yes, it's here, look.
0: I say, David A. Bliss, general manager. This, Miss Harding, is an epic moment. David A... Gosh, that's a bad omen.
4: What?
0: No ink.
4: Oh.
0: David A. Bliss, ex-general manager.
6: Why, ex? What's happened?
0: Nothing. Old Hood's coming back tomorrow.
6: Oh.
0: Thus ending my brief 3 week, almost to the day, but interesting career as the big boss.
4: Nonsense. It won't be the end at all.
6: Hood's bound to recommend you for promotion.
0: Oh, he's already offered to, actually.
4: Really?
0: Yes. On the phone this afternoon. I've got to decide by tomorrow morning.
6: Well, now you decide, surely.
0: Well, no, not really. I'm happy as I am.
4: Oh, dear. So we're back there again. Listen, Poppy.
1: When you first took over, I admit even I had doubts, but you've been an enormous success.
0: Not me. Elaine.
6: Elaine?
0: Elaine Harding, my secretary. Or rather, Hood's secretary. It was her success, not mine. I don't know where I'd have been without her.
1: Oh, for goodness sake, you're not the only one. Where would any businessman be without his secretary?
0: Home early.
1: Oh, really? We'll go into that later. It's true, though, David.
0: Well, of course it is. Now, it's no good. My mind's made up. I agree with you, but I still say you're wrong.
6: That doesn't make sense, surely.
0: Well, it does, you know. Success is as potent as wine. But me, I'm strictly teetotal.
7: That was A Life of Bliss, the artist taking part where David Bliss, George Cole, Anne Fellows, Diana Churchill, Tony Fellows, Colin Gordon, Psyche the Dog, Percy Edwards, Jennifer Cartwright, Eleanor Summerfield, Elaine Harding, Moira Lister, Mr. Hood, Barry K. Barnes, Jill Leslie, Denise Breyer, Mr. Gibson, Will Layton. This program, which was recorded, was written by Godfrey Harrison and produced by Leslie Bridgemont.

0: Hey, do you know something? If you stop eating Bird's Eye Beef Burgers and eat these cheap ones...
1: All right.
0: ...you'll save Mum enough money to buy me a Leeds United tracksuit.
1: Fantastic.
0: I mean, they look the same, don't they?
1: Might look the same, but they don't taste the same.
0: You can't tell the difference.
1: Well, I can. The cheap one's yours.
2: Bird's Eye. Somehow other beef burgers just don't taste the same.
3: Will you have a polo, dear Liza, will you have a polo, dear Liza, polo?
4: How very kind of you, dear Henry, I most certainly will. I'll have three or four, or maybe more.
3: But you've taken the old tube.
4: Because they happen to be my tube of polo, dear Henry. Have one.
5: Hello, sir.
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11: 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Episode 1, The Bishop Rides Again. Starring Robert Zahara, William Mervyn, Derek Nimmo, and John Barrett.

0: It's morning at the end of April, and as the Archdeacon of St. Ogg's walks up the drive of the Bishop's Palace, he's humming to himself. Can it be a rare ecclesiastical chant?
1: Yesterday is over your shoulder, don't turn round and say I'm
0: a... He rings the bell. Suddenly, something catches his attention, and he falls to his knees.
1: Dear me. Hello, hello. What's up with this brickwork? Now, where's my penknife? Dear me.
0: The door opens.
2: Yes?
3: Here. Who is it, Luke?
2: Nobody, my lord.
3: Nonsense, the bell rang.
2: Well, there's nobody here, my lord.
1: The contrary.
2: Archdeacon, what are you doing down there on the ground? Is something the matter?
1: Yes, infected, I'm afraid.
2: Infected?
1: It's highly contagious.
2: True.
1: Still, it's not as bad as old Jones's ring mold.
2: Has he got it too?
1: Got it. He's riddled with it right up to his squinch.
2: Right up to his... Oh, Archdeacon, you mean the brickwork?
1: Oh, of course. What did you think I meant?
2: There's nothing, brother. That is our... Well, won't you come in?
1: Oh, thank you.
2: Now, let me take your cloak.
1: Oh.
2: You are staying, aren't you?
1: Well, well. Is the dean here?
2: No.
1: Oh, in that case, I'm staying. How's the bishop?
2: Most excited.
1: Oh, I'm not surprised. £60,000 would excite anyone. Mind you, he'll need it with this brickwork and the Norman towers in a shocking state. Let's watch, Beetle.
2: Won't you come into the study, eh?
1: Oh, thank you, Newt. You know, that noise they make is a love call.
2: The death watch beetle?
1: Yes, yes, yes. They make it by raising themselves on their hind legs and beating their heads rhythmically against whatever they happen to be standing on.
2: How extraordinary. There doesn't seem much point.
1: The females find it sexually attractive.
2: This way, Archdeacon.
1: Oh, thank you, thank you.
2: The Archdeacon, my lord.
4: Ah, good morning, Henry. How are you?
2: The Archdeacon's been telling me about the beetles, my lord.
4: Really?
2: Yes, did you know they make that noise by beating their heads against the floor?
4: Well, well, I thought they used guitars and drums.
1: Females find it sexually attractive.
4: I did know that, Henry. Glass of sherry?
1: Oh, well, are you Bishop?
4: I certainly am, Henry. Luke, pour out two glasses of sherry.
2: Right here, my lord.
4: After all, we've got something to celebrate.
1: Yes, yes, just think of it. $60,000.
2: Yeah,
1: No, grand, £1,000. cheers.
4: Well, now, gentlemen, as you know, Sir Jocelyn Paget has very generously left us this bequest of £60,000 on condition that we reinstitute the decadal visitation. Now, apparently, it was a custom throughout the Middle Ages that every 10 years the bishop had to give away white stockings to 40 girls.
1: Why, of course. Old Paget was potty about the Middle Ages.
2: Sir Jocelyn was a distinguished medievalist.
1: Yes, potty.
4: Now, I've been looking it up, and I find the custom originated with the blessed St. Og himself. Now, you must understand that in the time of Bishop Og, local morals were, really appalling.
1: In what way particularly?
4: Well, it was claimed that there weren't 20 maidens as such to be found in the entire diocese.
1: My word.
4: Well, the blessed St. Og, to rebut this slur. Oh, but perhaps I'd better read it out to you. Now listen. Then, on the first day of ye month of May, did ye blessed Og, that blissful martyr, ride out on a milk-white palfrey, and with him his poor clerkie walking by his side. Each of them was dressed only in ye plain friar's habit. They did ask every young maid for her true virtue, and when they had examined each of them closely, gave they ye undoubted virgins each a pair of white hose, all in wool, saying, to thee, chaste maid, I these white hose do give in honor of the state in which you live. Thus did they give away 40 pairs of hose before the end of the day, and the good Og did rejoice mightily.
2: Oh, isn't that charming?
4: Quite delightful. Don't you think so, Henry?
1: How could he tell?
4: Tell what?
1: If they were... Well, you know.
4: Oh, well. There, Henry.
2: Will you be
5: doing all that, my lord?
2: I mean the horse and the...
4: I shall take the car. It'll be really rather a pleasant trip. We shall go out to Windmill, through Ketsby and on to Hawley, where I thought we might have luncheon at the Stag. It's such a good inn. Plate of cold salmon and a glass of hock with a little Stilton to follow. How does that sound, Henry?
1: Oh, most tolerable thought.
4: You can come with us, Newt.
2: Oh, me, my lord?
4: Yes. As my domestic chaplain, you are the modern equivalent of the poorly clerk. Do you know, I'm quite looking forward to it. Ah, that'll be the deal. Let him in, will you? Newt.
2: Pardon, my lord.
4: Oh, Henry, dear old friend, it looks as though our troubles are over.
1: Yes, Bishop. No more worries about wet rot or dry rot. Just send for the builders, eh?
4: Oh, that's right. Send for the builders and let the bequest take care of the bill. Help yourself to some more sherry, Henry.
1: Oh, thank you, Bishop. I won't say no.
2: Arthur Dean, my lord.
6: Oh, I see I am interrupting a festivity of some kind. Is it your birthday, Archdeacon?
1: What?
4: No. We're just having a celebratory glass of sherry. Will you join us, Dean?
6: Thank you, no. I never take wine in the morning.
4: Oh, well, we were discussing the decadal visitation, Dean, and I was saying that Newt and I would take the car.
6: I think not.
4: Why?
6: I have just come from the lawyers.
4: Oh?
6: They have given me some rather disturbing news.
2: Oh, dear, we've lost it. I knew it. $60,000.
6: No. We have not lost it, but Sir Jocelyn's conditions are more stringent than we imagined.
2: Indeed.
6: His will insists that we perform the visitation exactly as it was performed in the 12th century in every particular.
4: What? Horse and all?
6: Horse, as you say, my lord, and all.
4: But this is absurd.
6: Nevertheless, if we do not do so on the 1st of May this year, the entire bequest reverts to Sir Justin's estate.
4: Oh, no.
2: Does this mean the bishop will have to wear a friar's habit?
6: Both the bishop and yourself, Newt. It appears that Sir Jocelyn wished to recapture the atmosphere of the Middle Ages.
1: Porte. I always said he was Porte. Only ninepence in the shilling, you know.
4: Can't we prove that? I mean, can't we prove that the poor man was of unsound mind when he made the will?
6: I gather that his family are only too anxious to prove just that.
4: What? They want the bequest annulled?
6: Precisely, my lord. In fact, should you fail to comply exactly with the conditions, you will be playing into their hands.
4: Oh, well, gentlemen, it seems stonework must continue to crumble and the woodworm to munch on undisturbed.
6: Do I understand you correctly, my lord?
4: I hope so, Dean. It's off.
6: That is impossible. We cannot afford to give up £60,000. The visitation must take place.
2: Oh, right here, then. Shall I notify Pris?
4: Oh, yes, by all means, Newt. And while you're about it, why not engage a brass band and invite the mayor?
2: Who do you think they'll come?
4: Newt! That's precisely what I most fear. No, Dean, no. Can you imagine what a spectacle I should present? Riding round my diocese dressed like Friar Tuck.
1: Ride a cock horse to Banbury Cross. See a fine bishop on a white horse.
6: Henry.
1: Oh, sorry, Bishop.
6: I have considered this aspect of the matter, my lord.
4: Oh, well, I'm very glad to hear this.
6: And it occurs to me that tomorrow the neighbor villages of Ringmold and Ketsby are holding their annual May Fair. The maypoles are already up.
2: Oh, such a pagan event.
6: But one that is heavily attended.
1: My word, yes. Last year, there were 105 drunk and disorderly cases. It was a great success.
6: Were you, my lord, to leave by the south gateway in the morning and skirt these villages round by the new housing estate, I believe you would attract a minimum of unwelcome attention.
4: Ooh, well, I suppose it might be possible. But what about lunch?
2: We can hardly go to the stand.
6: A public house?
1: I'll make some sandwiches.
4: Oh, will you? Oh, thank you, Henry.
1: Cut them now, and they'll be fresh for tomorrow.
4: Tomorrow? Did you say tomorrow?
1: Yes.
4: Tomorrow's the 1st of May.
6: It is?
4: Then it can't be done.
6: But, my lord,
4: well,
6: I have
4: to... Well, of course it can't. It's now almost noon. Are you telling me that by tomorrow evening I am to have found a white horse, a friar's habit, 40 pairs of white stockings and 40 virgins? And you know which item worries me the most.
1: I think I can guess.
4: Precisely, Henry. Where in this day and age can I possibly hope to find a white horse?

0: The Palace of Dogs. Yes, this is the bishop speaking. Yes. Well, we've found a horse. Yes. And the habit has arrived. So I'm bound to say, for sitting on a horse, I think it's going to be rather tight in the skirt. Well, certainly I shall try it on. In fact, I'm standing here in my dressing gown waiting to do so. I can assure you, Dean, I too have no wish to look more extraordinary than necessary. That'll be Newt with the stockings. I must let him in. Goodbye, Dean. Come in, Newt. Good evening, Constable.
1: Thank you, my lord, I can explain.
2: Pardon me, is this the bishop's residence?
0: Certainly it is. I am the bishop. What do you want?
2: Well, it's a rather delicate matter, sir. May I step inside for a moment?
1: No, it's all mistakes, all hideous mistakes.
2: If you don't mind, sir.
0: I think perhaps you'd better come inside.
2: Thank you. May I talk place you have here? Hope we're not keeping you up.
0: You mean my dressing gown? No, of course not. I was just about to try this on in case it was a little too tight in the skirt.
2: Oh, I see.
0: I don't think I know you, Constable, do I? Are you new here?
2: Yes, sir, from London. I was in Soho for 3 years on the vice squad.
0: Oh, well, you should find Stoggs rather quiet after Soho.
2: I was hoping so, sir.
0: Well, now, what can I do for you?
2: Well, I saw this gentleman in Weaver Street behaving in what I took to be a suspicious manner and carrying this parcel.
1: But I wasn't behaving suspiciously.
2: Allow me,
0: sir. Quiet, now, carry on, Constable.
2: The contents proved to be 14 pairs of ladies' stockings, which he claimed to have bought for the Bishop of St. Ogg's, but could produce no evidence of purchase.
1: Well, I couldn't wait for a receipt. It was a lady about to try on a body stocking.
2: Did you, sir, authorize this gentleman to purchase 40 pairs of ladies' stockings?
0: Well, certainly I did.
2: I see. Might I ask what you intend to do with them?
0: I was going to give them away.
2: Ah, then you don't intend to wear them.
0: Wear them? What if it makes you think I want to wear them?
2: I'm sorry, sir, but I thought you were about to try on that dress.
0: Dress? What dress?
2: Well, that one hanging over the chair.
0: That? Oh, that's just a habit.
2: Oh.
0: Surely, Constable, you've seen a habit before.
2: Yes, sir, I've seen a number of them in Soho.
0: Look, will you please show the constable out?
1: Oh, yes. Will you come this way, Constable?
2: Oh, well, thank you. Good night, my, good night.
0: Ooh.
2: You work for him, do you, sir?
1: Yes, I do, yes.
2: I see. Of course, I'm chapel myself. Good night.
1: I'm sorry about that, my lord.
0: And so you jolly well should be. All you were asked to do was to buy some stock.
1: But I knew, but I...
0: I may interest you to know, look, while you've been careering around from one ineptitude to the next, the Archdeacon and I have successfully hired the only white horse within a radius of 40 miles.
1: Oh, good. Then we have no more problems.
0: You may have no more problems, Newt. I don't happen to be able to ride.
1: Oh, don't worry, my lord. After all, I shall be holding the horse's head.
0: It is not its head upon which I shall be sitting.

0: No, hold it, Luke. I feel extremely insecure up here.
1: I'm trying to, my lord, but he's very, very
0: well. Well, give him a lump of sugar, then.
1: But you think all this sugar is good for him, my lord?
0: Well, it's very good for me. Do as I say.
1: Right. There you are. That's a good fellow.
0: Got her.
1: But it seems to have quietened him.
0: Thank goodness for that. Hold him, you! Hold him!
1: I find you, my lord! I find you!
2: Morning, Bishop.
0: Henry, what on earth possessed you to blow your horn like that?
2: I want to let them people know I was coming, Bishop, so as not to frighten the horse. my word, you look most impressive, sitting up there in the habit.
0: Never mind what I look like. Let's get going.
1: Do you think I could put some socks on, my lord? My feet are freezing in these sandals.
0: You heard what the Dean said, Newt. We've got to do exactly as they did in the 12th century.
1: Yes, but their feet were used to being exposed.
0: Yes, and other parts of them were used to sitting on horses. Well, Henry, you'll meet us at the Ringmole Crossroads for lunch. As arranged.
2: Yes, Bishop. I'll be there.
0: Henry! Henry!
2: Yes?
0: Don't blow your horn as you drive off, will you?
2: Oh, don't worry. I'll keep my hand here, and then I shan't be tempted to.

0: Well, here's a cottage newt. We'll begin here. Oh, well, what a charming garden.
1: Oh, isn't it, my lord? Are they ranunculus?
0: Well, never mind what they are, Newt. Get the first pair of stockings out of your satchel.
1: Oh, yes, here we are, my lord.
0: Revelation chapter 3, verse 20, Newt. Behold, I stand at the door and knock.
1: Don't.
0: Well, what on earth's the matter?
1: Well, what are you going to say?
0: Say, to thee, chaste maid, I these white hose do give in honor of the state in which you live.
1: No, no, my lord, I mean the first part. I mean, how will you begin?
0: Well, really, Newt, if a young girl comes to the door, I shall simply ask her for her true virtue.
1: Yeah, but what would you actually say?
0: Well, I shall ask her if she's, I shall just inquire as to her, I shall examine her.
1: Would you like me to leave you a lesson?
0: It will be a verbal examination, Newt.
1: So I hadn't thought of that.
0: And if I find that she's an undoubted, well, I'll give her a pair of stockings.
1: But how will you know?
0: Know what?
1: Well, that she's an undoubted,
0: Well, the first thing. Why didn't you think of all that before, Newt?
2: Did you want something?
0: Oh, good morning, my dear.
2: Good morning.
0: I wonder if I might ask you whether you are, well, that is, if you are...
1: That is just what I fear.
0: Oh, be quiet.
2: If I'm what?
0: If you are, married.
1: Oh, how clever.
2: Me? Married? Oh, no.
0: Then, my dear, I would like you to accept... Come on, do.
1: Yes, Lord, yes. There we are, Lord.
0: These as a little present.
2: For me?
0: To thee, chaste maid, I these white hose do give in honor of the state in which you live.
2: Oh, how lovely. You old duck.
0: Oh, no, my dear. Please, no. Stop. It's my pleasure. Entirely. There, Newt. One down, 39 to go.
3: Surely, love, what are you buying now?
2: Nothing, lad. Here, look what these chaps are giving me.
3: Oh, stockings, that's nice. Baby wants feeding, love, you better go.
2: All right. Excuse me.
0: My girl, not your baby.
2: What else do you think he is? Oh, he's a lovely little chap. Just 6 months. Him into Lanier, isn't he, love?
3: That he is.
0: Oh, well, in that case, I'm afraid.
2: Here, what are you doing? You just gave me them stockings. You can't take them back. What's the matter? Something the matter?

0: Ah, come on, open up, open up.
1: Oh, it looks as though there's no one at home again, my lord.
0: Oh, it's practically lunchtime, and our quiver still, as it were, replete with stockings. Nothing to look forward to but Henry's fish paste sandwiches.
1: Oh, I do hope they're not bloated. Bloater always brings me out in a rash.
0: Self again, Newt. Really must try to check it. Oh, come on, come on.
2: Mum's out.
0: Oh, hello, my dear.
2: I've got a cold.
0: So I hear. Quick, Newt, here's one. Let's have a pair of stockings.
1: My lord, you can't. She's only a child. The blessed unspecified young lady.
0: Yes. Oh, don't quibble, Newt. Give me the stockings.
1: My lord, no, I won't let you. I won't.
0: Newt, do as I say.
1: I won't. It's cheating.
0: Rubbish. They did ask every young maid for her true virtue. Remember, young maid. Young Newt.
1: But not this young. How old are you, little girl?
2: I'm 7.
1: Oh, my lord.
0: Oh, very well. You win. A Pyrrhic victory, I should have thought. One moment. Have you got a sister, my dear?
2: Yes. She's gone to the fair with Mum. I've got to stay in with my cold.
0: Oh, quite a lovely cold. Tell me, is your sister older than you?
2: Oh, yes, she's my big sister.
0: And is she married?
2: Oh, no.
0: Is she engaged?
2: No.
1: Is she, going out regularly with a boyfriend?
2: No, Mum won't let her.
0: Newt!
1: But there you are, my lord.
0: Come along, thank you, thank you. Will you give this pair of stockings to your sister with my blessing?
2: Yes, Matting. My sister likes presents.
0: Oh, excellent. Come on, Newt. We must be on our way.
1: Coming, my lord, coming.
2: My sister's 11.
1: What? What did she say?
0: She said her sister was in Devon. Now, come along, Newt.

0: I must say I'm starving, Bishop.
1: So am I, Henry. Hurry up and unpack the lunch.
2: We've got half a second, my lord.
0: Bishop, have a sip of this.
1: What's that? Oh, a miniature bottle of whiskey. My dear old Henry, you think of everything.
0: Well, it'll warm you up.
1: And I need warming up. 3:30, and we've only got rid of one pair.
2: I must say, it's very disappointing.
1: But not calamitous. Remember, the fair closes at sundown, and there will be hundreds of young maids streaming home about 8 or 9 this evening. We shall have no trouble with them. Henry, what have you put in these sandwiches?
0: Well, that side's bloater, and this side's marmalade. you didn't eat them together, did you?
1: Yes, I did. Oh, yes. I shall stick to whiskey from now on.
0: Oh, will you?
2: Did you say bloater, Archdeacon?
1: Newt doesn't like bloater.
2: No, it brings me out.
1: Oh, well, have a marmalade one and get back in again.
2: Well, I'm not very fond of marmalade either.
1: Oh, this whiskey's doing me good, Henry.
0: Is it, Bishop?
1: There you are. There's just a drop left.
0: Is there? Oh, good. Thank you.
3: Ah, I found you, Archdeacon.
0: Oh, Dean.
3: You're celebrating, so you've been completely successful.
0: Well, in a manner of speaking.
3: Good, good, good. I feared you might not remember by what time you must complete your task.
1: Well, of course I remember.
2: Loot are 40 pairs of hose before the end of the day.
1: Exactly. The end of the day. Midnight.
3: Not at all. I feared you might fall into that trap, so I came to warn you. It's sundown.
1: Sundown? But the fair will still be going.
3: However, as you've been so successful...
1: Oh, well, I wouldn't...
3: Well, I'll be going. I'm glad to find you in such good spirits. See you back at the palace. Archdeacon, I know you have some cause to celebrate. But please recollect that you're driving. Goodbye.
1: Goodbye.

0: housing estate. Looks a little more hopeful. Well, it's our last chance, my lord. I've been working it out, and we've only 4 minutes and 25 seconds to dispose of each pair of stockings.
1: Ooh. Oh, it's you! Oh, marvelous! Hang on!
0: We appear to be expected, my lord.
2: Extraordinary! I wonder where that young woman's gone to.
0: Well, perhaps she has sisters, my lord. Ooh, perhaps it's an R.C. household. You know, my lord, I believe we're on the edge of a breakthrough.
1: Here we are. I've got 5 packets of monk's butter and 3 packets of the cheese spread.
2: Have you? Well, well, these are affluent times. Now, my dear, I have a question to ask.
1: Oh, I know. And the answer is, I'm fresh as a buttercup, pure as the dew, as golden as sunshine, just waiting for you.
2: Well, yes, that was the answer we were hoping to hear. But not quite so lyrically phrased.
0: How absolutely charming.
2: Stockings, Duke.
0: Oh, yes, here we are, my lord. Yes.
2: To thee, chaste maid, I these white hose do give in honor of the state in which you live.
1: Fancy.
2: There you are.
1: Is it inside?
2: It's what inside?
1: The 30 quid.
2: Oh, there's no money, it's a stocking.
0: No, no, white hose.
1: But I've got 5 of butter and 3 of cheese, haven't I?
2: Yes, so you said. Now, Luce, come along, we'll be on our way.
1: Oh, no, you don't, Mum!
3: What's that, Norm?
1: It's these monk chaps.
3: Oh?
1: Look what they give me.
0: Yes, they're a pair of white stockings as a token.
3: What, instead of a cash?
1: Yes.
3: Did you answer the questions right?
1: Yes, of course I did. I answered right, didn't I?
0: Oh, yes, most beautifully. Fresh as a buttercup, pure as a dew.
3: On the fiddle, are you?
2: The fiddle?
3: Well, you've chosen the wrong house this time, my friend. What's your name?
2: Well, Eva.
1: No, it ain't. I heard that one call in Bishop.
3: Go and see if either of his husband's off duty.
1: Right, ma'am.
3: And tell him it's a case of fraud.
4: Right. What's up, missy? Something wrong?
3: Wrong? These chaps are only trying to swindle me out of 30 quid.
2: Madam, I must protest.
0: The little crowd gathering.
3: Bishop! Oh, it slipped out, didn't it? Well, Mr. Bishop, I'll give you about 10 seconds to hand over the money or else.
2: But, madam, I haven't got any money.
3: What, blown it already round the pubs, have you? Do you hear that, everyone? I suppose you think because I'm a weak woman you can use me as your doormat.
5: Bishop, but what's happening, Bishop? Is something wrong?
3: Oh, you're the manager, I suppose.
5: I don't know what you mean, madam.
3: Well, you've bitten off more than you can chew this time, my lad. I've sent for the police.
5: Police?
3: Yes.
5: Bishop, you didn't ask her if she was,
2: No, Henry, I didn't.
1: There they are.
6: Now then, what's all this?
2: Oh, Constable, it's you.
6: Hello, hello. We meet again, do we?
2: Too much. Suddenly, this is all much too much.
5: Bishop, Bishop, the getaway car.
2: Yes, Henry, quick.
5: Ladies and gentlemen, I should like to wish you all a very good afternoon.
2: Oh, are they following?
5: Never mind, Bishop. Don't look round. Remember Lot's wife.
2: Oh, there. Henry, a glass of sherry.
5: Oh, thank you, Bishop.
2: Oh, sit down, Newt. You look like a flat-footed leopard.
0: But my lord, what will the dean say? He'll be here at any moment.
2: I have ceased to care. A good name is rather to be chosen than great riches, Newt.
5: Exactly. Give me neither poverty nor riches. Feed me with food convenient to me. Cheers.
2: Oh, Henry.
0: Well, we've only got rid of one pair of stockings, my lord. Oh, there he is. Oh, he'll be so cross, my lord. I suppose I'd better go and let him in.
2: Really, Luke seems to forget that I'm the Bishop of St. Ogg's. Do either of you imagine that I'm afraid of my dean? Well, I suppose he can't eat me, can he?
0: My lord, with all this business, I've made the most dreadful blunder.
2: Oh, don't worry, it'll hardly be noticed among all the others.
0: Well, we had a letter from the Reverend Mother at St. Ogg's Anglican Convent to say that she was bringing the novice to see the Blessed Ogg's tomb, and I promised you would address them in the chapter house afterwards.
2: When?
0: Well, that's just it, my lord. Today. They've arrived, and the Reverend Mother is waiting.
2: But I can't. I'm not dressed. Oh, really, this just have to tell her to take the novices and...
5: Did you say novices?
0: Yes, my lord, yes, they're all at the door.
5: How many?
0: The Reverend Mother said about 50, my lord.
5: Henry, did you hear that? Bishop, are you thinking what I'm thinking? Henry, dear old friend, in spite of those doubts which do beset one when the path is steep, it is at moments like this that one knows deep down one is in the right job. Come on, Henry, let's go and perform the decadal visitation.

In that episode of All Gas and Gators, the parts were played as follows. The Archdeacon, Robertson Hare, the Bishop, William Mervyn, the Bishop's Chaplain, the Reverend Newt, Derek Nimmo, the Dean, John Barron. Other parts were played by Rosalind Adams, Ingrid Bauer, Ann Davis, and Frank Abbott. The Bishop Rides Again was written for television and adapted for radio by Pauline Devaney and Edwin Apps. The program was produced by David Hatch.

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1: Amanda Iannucci's Charm Offensive, presented by Amanda Iannucci.
2: Hello and welcome to Charm Offensive, and you join us as Olympic medal fever reaches its height, where fat men in pubs are shouting at kayaking and using swear words and phrases like repechage in the same sentence for the first and only time in their lives. Where people are explaining to each other what Yingling is. It's a type of yachting invented by Spike Milligan. And where the British public have expressed an interest in little metal dicks.

0: Joining me to discuss cycling success and international world events are Dave Gorman, Simon Evans and Will Smith. So, obscure sports that we're now great at. What is Yingling?
1: I had assumed it was sort of fishing in your Y-front. And you can take that to either mean whilst wearing Y-fronts or actually fishing in your Y-front.
0: Filling your Y-fronts
1: with fish. And then, yes, inviting local children to... I believe the Emperor Diocletian used to do that, but that's not in Y-fronts, of course, those words. But yes, had small children. Anyway, I've gone off in
2: dead
1: tired of that. Within 5 seconds.
2: I think
1: it is that. My own fascination.
0: Mr. Glitter is in the building.
1: Yeah.
0: the glitter has landed. Scott here on my little rundown of the show, round one, obscure Olympic sports, and already we're into 3 minutes of
2: unbroadcastable paedophile jokes. <Yeah. laughs> But if it was an Olympic category...
0: Dave, Yingling.
3: I didn't think it was a sport at all. I thought it was, when Carol Vorderman was told... that basically she was no longer going to have the job on Countdown, there were literally no words to describe how angry she felt. And she looked at the board behind her and thought, well, that'll have to do.
1: Yeah. Is it a slight suspicion held by a poor ventriloquist?
0: That's both a slow and fast burner, that one, isn't it?
2: It could be a really bad acronym.
1: Yeah.
2: That just doesn't serve any function. I mean, what
0: youth?
2: Why didn't they?
1: Yachting, youth. Not going low in no gazebo.
0: Yeah. You're not glitter. Lusting in
2: New Guinea.
0: So, what about? I mean, our success in the Olympics, has it gone to our heads?
1: It is actually, a successful attempt to build on the success of 1908, isn't it?
0: Yes. And these things take time.
1: They do, absolutely, yeah.
0: Yes.
1: Yeah. And I like that 1908. I've been reading some statistics, as you'll remember.
0: This is the 1918 German reparations money trickling through.
1: But 1908 was the Olympics, was held in London, and we, I think, got something like 46 or 48 golds or something. It's unlikely ever to be repeated, apart from anything else, because a lot of those events, only Britain competed in.
0: Yeah.
1: For instance, the tug of war. That must have been over fairly quickly, with only one team competing.
2: That's just pulling on a limp rope.
1: Yeah. We've all been there, but still.
3: And yet, to this day, it is only America that really feels the tug of war.
0: The Australians keep having a go at us, because I now equate me with, you know, the great sporting...
1: Yes.
0: They have a go at us for only doing well in sports at which you sit down.
1: Yes.
3: Which bodes well for the Paralympics. Yes.
1: It is us!
0: So, I mean, how will we take to being, basically, a new master race? Are we, should we change our name from Great Britain to Massive Britain? Or, Kiss My Britain?
1: I think we should just keep it as Team GB, everyone should be issued a tracksuit, and,
0: But it's not as Great Britain.
1: There should be a foot bath when you come into the country now.
3: I think you're kind of actually overestimating how well we've done. In the medal table, we're in third place. What we are the third best team at coming first. Whereas China is the first best team at coming first. America is the first best team at coming second and third. And they're the second best team at coming first, which only serves to underline quite how good they are at coming second.
2: But we are winning at pedantry.
0: In that case, who's going to be the new Britain? The new country that's usually rubbish?
1: Oh, I hope it's Australia.
0: Yeah,
1: I really hope it's Australia.
0: Yeah. This is not a million miles from Nuremberg, you know. The atmosphere in this hall.
3: And literally, it's not a million miles from
0: Nuremberg. Okay, so prospects for 2012 then? Do you think we're going to pump... pump our athletes, but no, we're not allowed to. So we're not allowed to pump them full of anything now. This is a very, very drugs-free Olympics, apart from some
2: four horses. Yeah, I never trusted them.
3: And they were the only chance the apocalypse had of getting.

0: medal. There were two girls, and this is of little relevance, but there's two British girls who were in the synchronised diving, one of those sports we didn't know existed, and we will forget in the next 4 years, and will then be surprised by it again. And they came eighth in the diving. Now, this is before we realised we were actually quite good at some sports. So I was just like a normal Olympics, and I'm assuming that we're rubbish. And they were rubbish because they came last. And I was watching them at home, and they got interviewed by the pool after the event, and said, you know, are you disappointed? No, it's just great to be here. I said, oh, no, that's not quite the attitude. And said, when you see how amazing and how perfect the Chinese girls were, do you get some idea as to where you can make improvements? And one of them said, oh, no, we don't really watch the Chinese. I mean, they train all the time. That's the Britain I grew up in.
1: And now, it's difficult to say when this goes out, but at time of recording, we're third in the medals table. Russia is closing up behind. They may well overtake by the time this goes out, but suddenly Russia... We're up with Russia. Russia is the new... Do you think our new grand imperial nobody-can-conquer-us-now status and Russia's new Cold War attack mode... Are we scared of Russia, or should we just mock them?
0: I think we should hit them where it hurts. I don't know where that is, I just know that there's no point hitting anyone where it doesn't hurt.
2: How about we unilaterally twin Basingstoke with St. Petersburg?
1: Do you know Russian Federation is an anagram of Russ Abbott's madhouse? They don't like that when you tell them.
2: In Cyrillic it is, yeah. How about we start referring, the press releases and so on, we start referring to Russia as Central Asia's Canada.
1: Ooh, that's well below the
2: possibly belt. Even the Canada of China. I don't know.
0: Maybe we should just kidnap Natasha Kaplinsky.
1: I know. No, she's not Russian.
0: I know what? She's not. I'm changing the subject. How would that I'm just saying. Maybe you and I should kidnap Natasha Kaplinsky.
1: Well, if you have any taunts for Russians or claims of newsreaders you'd like to see bundled in the back of a car and taken away, and then do send them in to Woman's Hour, BBC Broadcasting House. Now, this next section is all really about staycations. We're currently in the grip of the worst credit crunch since the phrase... credit crunch was made up in March this year. And as a result, we've seen the rise of the stay-at-home holiday, or staycation, as it's come to be called by the grunting drectoids who write our newspapers.
2: Can we call it a noli day instead? It's a bit more English.
1: Yes, I'm staying at my hometel. So in the past, a stay-at-home holiday was the preserve of men in Bradford under house arrest and post-op transsexuals. But now everyone's staying at home. Staying at home is the new skiing. So with the recession looming and the complete DL and Pasco released on DVD, has there never been a better time to take your holiday in your home?
2: I've never managed to. For years, I've tried to convince my wife that we should stay at home for holidays. She will not buy it.
0: I'm the same. For years, I've tried to persuade your wife to stay at home on holiday. Never tried.
3: But do you try and make it feel like you're abroad by plugging all your electrical goods into a continental-style adapter and plugging that into something that will then convert it back to a British socket, just and then insisting on driving on the right?
1: Yes. I actually confuse my children because most of the year I say, stop treating this house like a hotel.
2: Yeah.
1: And for 2 weeks, they then did, and... At one point, they actually returned a questionnaire. they said the dry cleaning service was slow and it took a long time for butter to come.
2: I think you could change. The holiday experience could be by getting rid of your normal toaster and installing one of those infuriatingly slow conveyor belt toasters.
1: Yes.
2: Just warm your toast. Be quite slightly quicker to use a duvet to make toast.
3: I like to put a dead animal in the water tank so I can't use the taps.
2: you could do a house swap, though. That would work. I mean, you and me, Will, for instance, could swap houses. I could go and live in Stoke Newington.
0: Don't do that. There's a dead animal in the water tank. Yeah.
3: Plus, there's a lot of other stuff I'd need to hide.
1: I want to point out that everyone on this week's programme has been having a holiday at the BBC. Times are hard in the media. Presenter salaries are being slashed. And so most of us now choose to go on holiday in Broadcasting House, which has been turned into a giant two-star hotel. So we've been staying here all week, actually. How have you found it, staying in Broadcasting House? Have you been to any of the souvenir shops?
3: Yeah, you can get some great stuff there. There's a Lily Allen and Friends suicide kit, which is just a DVD of the show. Apparently it's all you need. You put it on and it is guaranteed to stop your heart.
2: I paid a visit to the... I went to the forge where you and yours is extruded. And it's actually a far more long-winded process than even you would think. And,
1: God, that is the right word for you. Extruded. I went down to the Farming Today petting zoo.
2: Were the archers there?
1: No, Jonathan Dimbleby was mucking out Martha Carney. Well, since we're on holiday, we're just going to take a few moments out to write our postcards. So just talk among yourselves at home, everyone here. Here's some postcards. They're mostly of a bare boob painted to look like a face or a mouse. You've got a minute to write them and a week to forget to post them. So.
3: Dear Will, if you receive this and you don't know who it's from, it's because your memory was wiped by an enemy agent. There's a safety deposit box in a Zurich bank containing a loaded revolver, £10,000 in mixed currency, and four passports. Get there, and you'll be contacted by a man called Klaus with further instructions. Yours, yourself. P.S. Don't forget to Sky Plus how to look good naked.
2: You so want to receive that postcard, don't you?
3: I've sent it.
1: Dear Mum, we visited John Humphreys. The guide said he was haunted. And I wasn't scared.
2: Dear Dave Gorman, I'm on the Armando show. Wish you were here. Oh, hang on, you are. Ignore this postcard. Yours in error, Simon.
1: Dear gang, Will and I met some panellists from Just a Minute, and they invited us round to their apartment for a party. They were great fun, apart from Clement Freud. Who was just irritating. Especially during the game of Naked Twister.
0: Dear Postman, I know I've addressed this postcard to my home address, but it's you I wanted to write to, really. I love your nonchalant whistle, but I'm always too nervous to speak to you in the street. I know you read the postcards, though. How could you not? If you'd like to meet me for a drink sometime, nothing serious, you understand, we can see how we feel, then just deliver this card to my house. I'll know what it means.
1: Well, before we move on, I'd just like to remind you that as part of a BBC experiment, this week's show will be going out live on iPlayer and will be repeated continuously on Radio 4 for the next 7 days. Now then, Gordon Brown, hate him or hate him. You certainly can't avoid hating him. With his ratings now lower than a limbo dancer, who's dead... and being buried at sea, has he reached the point of no return? Whatever he does now, he will be criticised. Even if he dives in front of a train to save a baby, will all that happens be that he's blamed for delaying commuters while not investing in roads and encouraging teen pregnancy? So, team, what terrible Gordon Brown headlines, deserved and undeserved, can he expect?
3: Brown accidentally reverses over Stephen Fry's face.
0: Gordon Brown wants to be in Gary Glitter's gang.
2: Gordon Brown deliberately reverses over Stephen Fry's face.
3: Brown's cenotaph erection shame.
0: Max Mosley caught in Gordon Brown-themed orgy.
1: Brown tells Russia if it participates in next Olympics, Britain will boycott them. He is caught in the trap of the fact that at the moment we hate him because he's not Blair, whom we hated. Tony Blair would probably, he'd be out there cheering on the British Olympic team. He'd be standing there.
3: Trying to claim credit.
1: Yeah. Standing on a podium bigger than theirs.
2: If Gordon Brown thought he had a chance in hell of claiming credit for the Olympics, he would get involved. He knows it's gone so far that he can't possibly even get that.
3: He knows he's in such trouble that, I mean, his initials are GB, Team GB. He can't even exploit that.
2: If he so much as said to a single journalist, I was watching the sailing the other day, and that's as far as he would get, they'd go, don't even try, Brown, all right? That was nothing to do with you. That was Major done that.
0: Can I just point out to the BBC's diversity commissioner that I'm technically lower middle class, so we do have a range of voices on this stage. We really are covering all the bases.
1: But you're here on some sort of exchange, aren't you?
0: Yeah.
3: What's life like on the other side?
0: It's horrible. We have to listen to Chris Moyles.
1: The question is this unfair? Is he at the point where it has become the Graham Taylor of politics? That Graham Taylor reached the point where he was being portrayed as a turnip. No matter what he did after that, he was always on the way out. Steve McLaren,
3: although
1: reached
3: maybe
1: the point
3: what
1: where
3: he had at that point was lose matches.
1: Actually, did you see Steve McLaren, the thing of Steve McLaren on YouTube trying to doing a strange mock Dutch accent rather than attempting to? He now manages a Dutch team. He was speaking to a Dutch interviewer who was speaking in English, and he, in return, tried to speak English in a Dutch accent. So he was saying, yes, the team is... And
0: it's not just the accent, though. It's also, it's sort of broken English.
1: Yes.
0: He's saying, yes, I knew when we were picked for Champions League, Arsenal or Liverpool it would be.
3: But think you just about get away with it with Dutch, it's kind of quite funny, but imagine if he was, like, managing a Chinese team, it'd be agony.
1: And another strange use of pronunciation was David Miliband, who's seen as the threat to Gordon Brown, and he maintains that he is not, and he's just getting on with his job. And a lot of commentators in the press have been saying, is he giving anything away that indicates he's trying to line himself up to be the new successor, the new Prime Minister? And I heard him being interviewed a couple of weeks ago on Radio 4, and he's clearly dropping his T's in a Tony Blair. This is absolutely true. And normally on the show, we take bits of radio and we muck about with them and we doctor them. This is David Miliband trying to sound a little bit more like a bloke.
4: I'm not campaigning for anything other than a successful Labour government. Now, I might be wrong about this. You might insist that defending the record, important part of it. I don't believe that. But the important thing is the argument right?
1: But I heard that, and I thought that's the verbal equivalent of Portillo getting the phone lines in. That's it. You know, I'm dropping my T's. I'm getting ready for number 10. David Cameron is actually adding T's to make him sound more appealing to people in the North. Here's David Cameron.
5: What's your message to the people of Sunderland as a result of this report?
6: I think Sunderland is going through a terrific resurgence. That actually dates back to Nissan factory and something that happened under the Conservative government. And I think the report is rubbish from start to finish.
1: We didn't not tamper with that. OK, before we move on, since we are all on holiday this week, we've come to a rather nice restaurant in town, so it's just time to take the... We'll do the next round, but before we do, we just want to take the food order. We all got the menus for the... And a waiter's come around to take our restaurant order. Could I have the flotilla of ducks cooked in Peru, please?
3: I'll have the beer-battered tramp.
2: I'm a bit strapped. I wonder if I could just have a glass of water from the tap and perhaps an omelette from the tap.
0: I'm not very good at the language, so I'll just point.
1: I'll go for the seared cray twin, please.
0: Can I ask, do you charge corkage for laptops?
1: Could I have a glass of Chardonnay that's been left to settle in the mouth of a layabout?
3: And I'll have Lego tempura in a matrix of pumpkin.
1: Has a steak been flashed at?
7: Well, I don't want it then. I'll have the duck, but only if it's been startled by its own reflection.
3: I don't want to be a party pooper. I think we may have over-ordered.
0: I'm a vegetarian, so if I could just have a mockery of my beliefs.
7: Now, there are more cameras in Britain than people. That's the kind of unchecked fact that I like to introduce into conversation, along with there are only 5 bees left in the world, glaciers are made of milk, and Princess Margaret had a spare hand. But Britain is the most over-surveillanced country in the world, with this week the Department of Transport saying that it was considering the use of spy-in-the-sky road charging technology to track motorists' movements. So to bring us bang up to date on the extent of how surveilled we are, here's Vaughan Savage with this week's top 10 monitoring initiatives.
8: As part of the government's campaign against hate crime, from 2009, racism will be luminous. The Department of Health is to prosecute parents who fail to install smoke detectors in their teenage children. X-ray machines at airports are to be X-rayed to see if they contain terrorists. All libraries in England and Wales are to be fitted with thermal imaging sensors to see if anyone's there. Households exceeding their prescribed carbon levels will be given a scathing lecture through their letterbox by George Monbiot, backed up with statistics. The Hubble telescope is to be turned around to face the Earth and used to spy on people with the surname Hubble. In a pilot scheme, schoolchildren in Cambridge will be encouraged to eat an apple a day containing edible CCTV nanopips, just to be sure. Gateshead Council have painted the Angel of the North with ultraviolet paint so that if it's stolen and then recovered, it can be told apart from all the other Angels of the North constantly handed in to Gateshead Council. And finally, police are to be given new powers to stop and search each other for love handles.
7: So the question is, panel, have you come across any further threats to our privacy with Google Earth now mapping every street in Britain and public money being used to keep Andrew Marr staring down our chimneys like some dirty Santa?
2: Google Earth is a marvellous thing. I think they could expand it to the full range, Google, Earth, Wind and Fire. That would be...
0: Earth, Wind, Fire and Theft.
2: Yeah.
3: Don't people mainly use Google Earth just to look at their own houses?
2: To check out who else has a trampoline. That's mainly what it is. No. The swimming pools of the north.
7: But the other thing is that's happening is that devices, not only are we being surveilled everywhere, but everything we touch and hold and write and so on has its own little brain within it that can tell us what else we might like. Mm. I mean, the one everyone talks about is the fridge that tells your mobile phone that it's run out of milk and your phone automatically orders milk.
2: What I want to know is who does it then phone when you dump it in a ditch in the countryside? That's not working.
7: So just a field full of fridges screaming.
0: On another note, we've got more CCTV cameras than any other country. Stick that, Russia.
7: I don't know whether the idea of having, you know, intelligent houses is a good thing. The idea that, you know, you turn on a tap and it knows that you're out of beef. Mm. And
3: beef comes out the tap.
7: Beef comes out the tap. That yeah, sort of thing. That notion troubles me, so, I think. I mean, yeah. I might get to enjoy it, but...
3: If you're going to have water through taps, why not milk and mints? and eggs.
2: Eggs,
3: you know, scrambled or raw or boiled, they could just plop out.
7: You could have a mince shower, couldn't you?
3: So you could bathe in mint.
7: It's a bacon towel dispenser.
3: Just an abattoir in your roof.
7: Yes.
0: How did we get from too much surveillance to mince showers?
3: Because you know what they'll do next, Dave. Yeah. Once they've photographed
7: us. It was via the bacon hand towels.
0: Oh, I see. Yeah, I see. Okay.
7: But my only reaction to this whole discussion is that, in the end, I'm not worried about surveillance. We've always been under surveillance from our Lord. So, We end the show where we began, as Britain has excelled in sailing, cycling and rowing, as it should, because Britain invented the wheel, the boat and the sea. We've all decided that the Olympics are indeed a good thing, so can we think of any new sports for 2012 that are also peculiarly British? Oh, and at this stage, we also, at the start of the show, we asked for our audience to think of suggestions. Someone's written here, the Stena Stairlift Marathon. 26-mile long staircase.
3: I've got Quidditch.
0: I've got the 200 metres taking part.
7: I've got synchronised independent filmmaking.
3: Deep fried diving. Oh, minimum waging.
0: Close range emotional distance maintaining.
7: Pub closing time dressage.
0: I think this one might be a bit literal, because so this is things that Britain will be good at in 2012.
7: Yes.
0: Cycling. They've got a point. They have got a point.
2: About boom and bust. Be a bit like clean and jerk, but with more financial ramifications.
7: Credit crunching.
2: Yeah.
7: Half-heartedly running on the spot for a bit only when people are looking. Well, the food has arrived. It's time for us to go. I'm going to tuck into my roast sirloin of Streaker. roasted in a Soviet gulag. Till next week. Goodbye.
8: That was Amanda Iannucci's Charm Offensive, presented by Amanda Iannucci. The guests this week were Dave Gorman, Simon Evans and Will Smith. It was written by Amanda Iannucci and James Barkman, Will Smith, Roger Drew, Tony Roach, Ian Martin and Sean Gray. And the producer was David Tyler. The programme was a positive production for the BBC.
9: Once upon a time there was an engineer.
10: Choo-choo Charlie was his name, we hear.
9: He had an engine and he sure had fun. He used good and plenty candy to make his train run.
11: Charlie says, well, my good and plenty. Charlie says, really rings the bell. Charlie says, love my good and plenty. Don't know any other candy that I love so well.
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16: 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Episode 1. Beansy, Beansy, Beansy, Beansy, Beansy.
17: Beansy, Beansy, Beansy, Beansy, Beansy, Beansy.
18: Oh, hello, lovely Sue. Are you looking for Beansy?
17: I'm saying his name repeatedly and hoping for a response. 3 days he's been away, and that's not like Beansy. Beansy wouldn't do that.
18: And cats, well, they are creatures of habit, aren't they?
17: Not especially.
18: Oh, aren't they? Oh, all right, because I'm sure that I overheard someone saying that once.
17: Aye, they were probably talking about Howard Hughes.
18: Yes.
17: He was a creature of habit.
18: Yes, he was a creature of habit.
17: Particularly in his later days.
18: Later days, yes. Yes, it must have been him, yes.
17: Could you put this notice up in the window?
18: Can I have a quick goosey-goosey gander?
17: It's a plea for information about Beansy.
18: Right. Is that a picture of Beansy there?
17: No, it's a picture of a local actress who looks a bit like me, looking distraught for Beansy.
19: Oh, right, that's very clever. Hoping to provoke the local community using empathy as a tool.
17: That's right, tool. But as you know, I'm cursed with quite a sizable mole.
18: Oh, right, that, no.
19: That's not a mole, lovely Sue. It's a beauty spot.
17: That's very kind of you, Dave. But a beauty spot doesn't have four hairs sticking out of it like the legs of an upturned bar stool, so I employed an actress who doesn't have a mole to evoke even more empathy.
18: Well, lovely Sue, your talent for creating a striking simile is already tugging at my heartstrings.
17: So you put it up then?
18: Of course, lovely Sue. Dave, do the honours, please.
19: Righto.
17: You're a good man, Ramesh. Right, back to saying Beansy. Beansy, Beansy, Beansy, Beansy, Beansy, Beansy.
20: Oh, hello, Sue.
17: Do you mind? Some folk are trying to say Beansy here.
18: Ah, look, how did you fare in bras, etc.?
20: Yeah, good, good. Had a lovely lingering look at a basque.
18: What about Jeff? Is he coming to the Traders Association meeting?
19: Oh!
18: What's happened to the lights? Sorry, my bad. It was the Beansy missive.
20: Beansy missive? What's the Beansy missive?
18: It's lovely Sue's card. It's taking up the last slot in the window. Well, it's pitch black in here.
20: You should tear all this down.
18: What are you talking about, huh? How else are unwanted prams going to be circulated?
20: Internet forums.
18: Oh, shut up. People rely on this board. We will not tear it down. But we will give it a judicious pruning. Dave, fetch Robert Pershing Wadlow. Righto!
20: Who's Robert Pershing Wadlow?
18: The big ladder.
19: For sale, child's onion, never used.
18: But what is the date on that one?
19: October 1997.
18: Well, if the onion hasn't already perished by now, it will belong to a teenager. The card is misleading, Dave. Pass it down.
19: Righto.
18: Okay, what's next?
19: Missing cat, Siamese, blue collar, answers to the name of Gubbins.
18: Oh.
19: That one's current, Ramesh. Barry Mason, the owner of Gubbins, was in here yesterday. Distraught. Hmm. He bought a big bag of flumps. Comfort eating. Distressed over his missing Gubbins.
18: Ah, yes, I am torn between the joy of the sale and the empathy of his Gubbins vacuum. Hasty bag, Gubbins. Next?
19: Lindsay Pride.
18: No, that one's staying up, huh? The Lindsay Gay and Lesbian Pride March is next week. Lovely Ellen, he was in earlier. They're all dressing like Tony Basil.
19: Tony Basil?
18: Oh, you know Tony Basil, huh? Oh, Mickey, you're so fine, you blow my mind. Hey, Mickey.
19: Hey, Mickey.
18: That's the one.
19: Nah, I don't recall that, no.
18: Oh, shame. What else?
19: Let's see, missing cat, black, red collar, answers to the name of Pumper Dubry. That's current.
18: Keep.
19: Missing cat, ginger collar, answers to the name of Ginger. Current.
18: Keep.
19: And, missing cat, tortoise shell, sparkly collar, answers to the name of Whoopsie.
18: But there's a lot of missing cats, aren't there?
19: Why?
18: Hey! Dave, are you alright?
19: Aye, I'm fine. I think, the Chilly McCoy's cushioned my fall there.
18: Are they still sellable?
19: Mostly.
18: So what happened?
19: Oh, I don't know. I just smelled a smell there that's horrible.
18: What, enough to topple you from Robert Pershing Wadlow?
19: I know that's rhetorical, but I'm going to answer it with a yes.
18: Blimey. Good job I have such a rubbish sense of smell. Oh, hello, Colin.
21: Hello, Ramesh. I've got a little something for you.
19: Oh, no, that's just...
18: Dave, quickly sniff this magic tree.
21: Is he all right?
18: Oh, no, he's fine. Did you just sing, I got a little something for you? And if so, why? MCA.
21: Very good. Well, I couldn't help but overhear you telling me that you missed the last episode of Lost, so I did you a copy.
18: Oh, Colin! Oh, smashing, Colin! This is both amazing and great!
21: Not a problem.
18: Oh. So, how is the world of cobbling, eh? Get much cobbling in this morning?
21: Fair amount of cobbling, yes, a fair amount of, actually, it's been pretty slow.
18: Oh, so, things are not all ha-ha-ha, hee-hee-hee?
21: Not entirely, that would be, no, I am struggling, shoe-mending-wise.
18: Really? Well, I suppose you have put all your eggs in the shoe basket, as it were. Have you considered diversifying?
21: Are you going to say key-cutting?
18: No. Well, yes. I thought that key-cutting and shoe-mending were synonymous, you know, like dry-cleaning and photo-developing.
21: There's no connection, Ramesh. What's wrong with people? Would you ask a solicitor to give you laser eye treatment? Would you ask a dental hygienist to insulate your loft?
18: I'm very, very sorry, Colin. It's just that I thought that cobbling and key cutting use the same lathe.
21: You don't know what a lathe is, do you?
18: Well, I did have a vague notion that served me up to this point, but actually, no, I don't. Oh, Colin, before I forget, we will see you tonight for the local traders' monthly meeting.
21: Oh, no, actually, no. I would love to come, obviously, but there is the Gay Pride March next Sunday.
18: Oh, right, right. You are out and proud. This is nice.
21: Oh, actually, no. It's a two thing.
18: God.
21: I've a job lot of built-up trainers to re-heal for the boys. They like quite a high heel, don't they? So,
18: I thought they were dressing up as Tony Basil in the O Mickey video.
21: Yes.
18: All right, because I thought I saw that on VH1 Plus 1 and they were just wearing plimsolls.
21: Yeah, well, they're American plimsolls, so more elaborate than you might... big job, that one, so I'll say goodbye then. Goodbye.
18: Goodbye, Colin.
19: Oh, that smells lingering.
18: Oh, now, come on, be fair, Dave. He works in a shop full of used shoes.
19: This is beyond used shoes, Ramesh. If that was the smell of used shoes, the ten-pin bowling industry would have been a no-go, Joe. No, the man stinks to high hats.
18: Dave, Colin is a lovely man. He is the knees of the bees.
19: I'm not sure the Chilly McCoys would agree with you there.
18: Well, it's not been easy for him since Jean died, huh? We must cut him a bit of slack.
19: How much slack, though, Ramesh? I mean, he stinks.
18: Oh, come on, behave yourself, Dave. How bad could it be?
4: Good morning, Ramesh. Oh, my goodness. Oh, it's sulfurous. Oh, it smells worse than the cobblers in here. That is not a nice odour. It's like the smell of what's-his-name, the bad chap. Get up to mischief. Come on, tucked out of heaven. Mr. Naughty Naughty. Oh, it's on the tip of my tongue. Satan, that's him.
19: It was the cobbler, Father.
4: Oh, he is a poo-poo man. I don't go in there anymore. I mean, he does a lovely job in my Cuban heels, but it's hard to turn the other cheek when your eyes are watering. He fair dissolves my Christian resolve, and you know me, boys. My Christian resolve is quite robust.
18: So, what can I get you?
4: Well, I did come in for some chocolate hobnobs, but, I've lost my appetite with this ruddy smell, so I'll just take a magic tree to sniff on the way home.
18: There you go, Father, the £1.29.
4: Thanks, Ramesh. The what's his name? Big fella. Oh, beard lifts in a cloud. Omniscient. The Lord. Yes, the Lord be with you. What is wrong with me today?
19: It's probably the smell, Father. It's knocked your halo askew.
4: You know, Dave, that's probably what it is. Here. I wonder if that's what happened to Judas. Perhaps on the way to the Last Supper, he wandered past a brewery or a cheesemonger or something. The Lord be with you, boys.
18: And also with you, Father.
4: Oh. That's very kind of you.
5: Yes.
18: Wait a minute. Oh, bloody hell.
19: Oh, you're finally getting a whiff there, Dermish.
18: Yes, Dave, the whiff of loss. Fine fresh magic tree, huh? £1.29. Chocolate hobnobs, £1.34. Smashing lovely Colin has just cost me 5 big ones. I hereby call the Lenzi Local Traders Association meeting to order. Dave, will you take the roll call for the minutes?
19: Righto. Oh, wait a minute. This pen doesn't like the pad. Hang on. Let me just...

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1: Present are myself, Ramesh Maju, proprietor of Fags, Mags and Bags.
2: Jeff Munsey, I run Bras, etc. We sell lingerie, naughty nighties, fun party items, etc.
3: Jeff Selkirk from the Butcher, Mutton Jeff. It's a play in words. I'm not actually hearing impaired, if I could just stress that for the minutes. Although in saying that, I am a bit deaf because of all the customers shouting at me because they think I'm a bit Mutton Jeff. Which I am now, ironically.
1: Ah, but that is what you call a self-fulfilling prophecy.
4: No, that's just irony.
2: No, it's Sod's Law.
0: Oh, hold on a minute. Sod's Law. Right, as you were.
4: I'm Hilly Buadine from Pause for Thought. It's a pet shop. I also have some anniversary balloons and a champagne bucket.
1: Absent are Aziz from His Nibs, a fancy pen store that sells pens for men, Alison from Arty Farty, the party shop with an indie edge, and Colin Benson from My Shoe Heaven, the Cobblers. Right, that's everyone. I hereby call this meeting to this thing order, isn't it?
4: Well, I'm just going to come in straight away, and I'm sorry if this ruffles a few pigeons out of joint, but I'm just going to come right out and say it. That Colin Benson is absolutely rank, rotten and stinking.
2: Oh, I know. Oh, he's ripe. Oh, yeah. I'm getting a dry heave just thinking about him, etc.
3: Oh, he smells. Oh, he's just... I mean, I've been in my fair share of abattoirs, you know, through my line of work. But, oh...
5: Yeah,
1: no, no. Come on, everyone. Huh? The Traders Association is not the place to vent personal remarkings of a personal nature, huh? Especially against a widowed colleague.
3: It's not personal. It's affecting business.
4: Yes. He's trailing the smell about like a human Glade plug-in. Except the smell isn't floral, it's a horror smell, and it's not a plug-in because you would need a massive extension.
2: Right, that's plenty. Look, he's chasing the customers away, etc. He's lowering the tone of the whole street. It's always the same. It's always the bras, etc. that suffer first. Doesn't matter what it is. The recession, the credit crunch, Desert Storm 1 and 2. Bras are always the first thing to feel the pinch. It's the ultimate luxury item, but because of that, Colin, no one's in a very bra place at the moment.
3: I agree, and I'm not exactly in Planet Chops either.
4: I had a customer come in to buy a chinchilla. Then Colin came in, and she didn't buy a chinchilla. You do the math.
2: Oh, come on, Ramesh. Surely you're not blind to this.
1: Well, I'm not blind, but I can't smell, so, you know, whatever that word is.
5: Nifnerant?
1: Yes, I'll buy that. I am nifnerant. And anyway, it's only a smell.
5: Well, you said it yourself, Ramesh. It did cost you 5 pence in the chocolate hobnobs here.
2: Now, you see, now that's what I'm talking about, etc. It's a luxury item. The chocolate hobnob is like the lacy, underwired bra of confectionery.
1: Well, actually, Jeff, etc., in your admirable analogy, it's probably black magic that is the lacy, underwired bra, but I do see your point.
4: Someone needs to speak to him. Somebody should do something.
1: Well, you feel quite strongly about it, Hilly, and you get to the point quite quickly, so why don't you tell him?
2: No offence, Hilly, but I don't think you're the right candidate, etc. And we don't want to unduly upset Colin, because he is a nice man, apart from the repugnant smell, etc.
3: Yes, what we need here is someone with the gift of the gab.
2: A pillar of the community.
3: Someone he can respect.
2: Someone he'll listen to.
4: Someone with no sense of smell.
1: Oh, bloody hell.

0: Hello, Sue. Are you in for your Ugg boots?
1: No, I think we should put the Ugg boots in the back burner. It's Beansy I'm after. Have you seen them?
0: No sign yet. No, that would be, no. Cats are very independent, though, are they not? Have you considered that he might have moved in with someone else or run away to the circus or...
1: No. Beansy wouldn't do that. You will keep them peeled, won't you?
0: I will, yes. I will keep them, enjoy your swim.
1: Sorry?
0: The nose plugs. I assumed you were off to the old leisure dome for a bit of a swim.
1: Oh, right. No. This is just a fashion thing. I seen the wee one from the Desperate Housewives wearing a pair at a premiere, so...
0: Goodbye, then.
1: Cheerio. Beansy. Beansy.
2: Ah, hello, Sue. Still seeing Beansy?
1: Yes. Hold on a sec. I'd recommend a pair of these nose plugs. He stinks.
2: Yes, well, luckily, God has issued me with nature's nose plugs in the sense that I have no discernible sense of smell.
1: Well, good luck to you. I'm offsky. Beansy won't say itself.
2: No, indeed. I will say 6 Beansies for you. Beansy! Beansy! Beansy! Beansy! Beansy!
0: Hello, Ramesh. What can I do you for, as they say?
2: Beansy. Hello, Colin. Just come to fill you in on the meeting, you know. Oh, how did it go with all those gay shoes?
0: The what?
2: You know, the gay pride march.
0: Oh, yes. Yeah, I see what you mean. Yes, gay shoes. Yeah, very elaborate and very tall. I was up all night mending those gay shoes.
2: Right.
0: So, the meeting...
2: Yes, the meeting. We discussed many things. Aziz from his nibs, he texted through, lazy bugger. He wants to change the name of his shop to Pens for Men. Any thoughts?
0: I believe I saw a Pens for Men at the airport.
2: Right, that answers that one. Right. We also focused on, you know, dog's dirt.
0: Oh, yes?
2: Yes, terrible problem. People are putting the dog's dirt into designated bags.
0: Is that not a good...
2: Yes, but they are leaving the bags at the scene of the dirting, you know, which only serves to preserve the dirt.
0: Right.
2: Yeah, it's very smelly though, isn't it, huh? Dog's dirt.
0: Yes, it is.
2: It's very smelly. The smell is very smelly, huh? It offends the nose, the olfactory organ, huh? It is repelled, repulsed, which means repelled. Makes people very unhappy, which, if left unchecked, can lead to violence and a decline in property prices. Oh, very smelly. Very smelly. Oh, what's that smell? Oh, niff-noff. I don't like that smell. It's not very nice for me, is it?
0: I thought you didn't have a sense of smell.
2: I don't. I'm afflicted with the niff-nurance.
3: Dad! OMG! What the hell have you got on your feet?
4: Have you got Cuban heels on your slippers?
2: Well, I've always fancied jazzing up my slippers or, you know, pimping my slippers in the parlance of the whatever generation. So I thought, while I'm in the cobbler's, go on, pimp my slippers.
5: You didn't tell Colin. You bottled it, didn't you, Dad?
2: It's not that simple, son. Colin, he's a very sensitive fellow.
5: It is that simple, Dad. He's made a direct impact on our sales. No one's buying the high-end stuff anymore. The smell is eroding consumer confidence, dissolving the feel-good factor.
2: Don't you try and bamboozle me with your Wall Street gibberish, you clever coach.
5: It's all here in black and white, Dad. I've written it down. Terry's All Gold, down. Charmin Ultra, down. Ritter Sport, down. All day breakfast in a can, down. All day lunch in a can, also down.
6: Have to say, Ramesh, I'm with a loke in this one.
2: Oh, right, so you're siding with the self-appointed Brown Richard Branstons. Well, I have to say, you have rocked me back on my Cuban slippers.
4: Well, it's all right for you. You can't smell a smell. I can smell a smell.
2: Well, that's not very helpful, is it, huh? I feel all left out now.
4: Well, how am I supposed to make you perceive a smell when you can't smell anything?
2: You could try.
4: I suppose I could knock up an expressionist watercolour to try and convey the smell of Colin.
5: There isn't time for that, Dave. Dad's bottled it. I'm going right in my shoe heaven to lay it on the line.
2: No, look, you will destroy him.
5: He's destroying the buoyancy of the already beleaguered pound. He's lowering the tone.
2: Ah, hello, Ellen. All set for the march.
7: Oh, nice heels, Ramesh.
2: Oh, thank you. Yes, Ellen. Your pal, lovely Colin, did these for me.
7: Oh, Colin? Oh, he's not my pal. I mean, don't get me wrong. He's a talented cobbler, but oh, he's no friend of mine. The smell of him.
2: But he's doing all the elaborate shoes for your march. You know, the Tony Basil.
7: What? No. It's just plimsolls. Have you not seen the old Mickey video? No. Bought them all out of TK Maxx's.
2: Oh, right. Okay. Sorry, my mistake. Sanjay?
3: Sake.
2: Please to assist Alan here. I forgot something in Colin's shop.
0: Sorry, Ramesh. I don't like to tell little porky fibs. I hope I didn't make you question your sanity.
2: Oh, no. I was always quite confident about the plimsolls in the Basil video. But that's not the point. Why did you lie to me?
0: Well, the truth is, things haven't been going too well. Things are going quite badly, as it were. In fact, I'm going to have to close early today. Haven't done that in many a Sparrow's year.
2: Really?
0: Yes, an old emergency meeting with the old bank manager. If business doesn't pick up soon, well, might lose the old Shoppington.
2: Oh, Colin, I didn't realise. Is there anything I can do?
0: No, Ramesh. That's why I didn't come to your meeting and spun the old gay shoe fibweb. I don't like people knowing my business. I have my pride, gay or not.
2: Right.
0: Anyway, need to toddle off to my doom, if that's what it is, so,
2: Right, and you'll be gone for a couple of hours, do you think? Okay, Sanjay, commence Operation Glade Plug-in. First, we test the webcam. Point it at the cobblers.
6: I dare say there's a rude joke you could tie up with that statement.
2: Though there's no time for rude jokes. Although that would be very funny.
6: Yes, I imagine it would reach the edge, but not quite over there.
2: Okay, that's plenty. Sanjay, pan left and right with the webcam hat.
8: I'm doing it, Dad.
2: Not so fast. I feel like I'm inside a spinning teacup.
8: Is that better?
2: Yes, it's working. 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
8: Yeah, Dad. I got some fruits of the forest here. 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
8: Okay, done.
4: Oh, look, Ramesh. There's a paint-spattered radio next to the tasseled loafers.
2: Sanjay, walk towards the tasseled loafers. Find and replace.
8: Roger that.
2: Right. Now, direct your face towards the mushroom pumps. My God. Tasseled loafers, mushroom pumps. What a fantastic smorgasbord of shoe.
4: Oh, look, my doctor's soles are ready. Grab them for us, Sanjay.
8: No way. I'm not touching your sandals, Dave.
2: Well, he does have a point, Dave. We are on mission.
4: It'd take 2 seconds.
2: Stop. Right. Sanjay. Tree of summer flip-flops next to the storeroom door. There is a Corby trouser press.
4: Maybe Colin was thinking of diversifying.
2: Find and replace.
8: Done. That's it, Dad. Can't see any other appliances. Unless you want to kill this tropical fish.
2: No. That would only add to the smell. Right, okay, Alok, the piece of resistance. Do you have it?
8: Got it here. Can of Lynx Africa. You want me to just spray it about, is that it?
2: No, son, I want you to strategically place it near the sink in the back room. It is the subtle hint for Colin.
8: Right. I'm going in.

0: Stop saying Beansy.
1: My surly son does have a point. There is no need to repeatedly say Beansy, lovely Sue. Beansy is safe and well.
2: I know that, Ramesh. I'm just saying Beansy to celebrate being reunited with Beansy. I just wanted to thank you all for rescuing Beansy. I'm so happy.
1: Yes, well, you are far from the only one, lovely Sue. Huh? Since the redistribution of the cat population, the feel-good factor has returned. Bras and sussies have been flying off the shelves. The sales of men's pens is unprecedented. And I can't tell you how many celebratory whiskers pouches have left these shelves. Actually, I can. It was 73.
2: Well, we're all over the moon. That's everyone's cat back. Captain Cornflake, he's back. Sergeant Pepper, he's back. Greedy Guts, he's back.
0: Stop saying he's back. We get it.
2: Fine. I'll just say the names of the cats then. Scampy, Sellotape, Mr. T, Mango Features, Elvira, Humny Numny, Maw, Tortoise, Aslan, Chumbawamba, and of course, Beansy. Beansy! Beansy! Beansy!
1: Yes, Beansy is back and all is right with Lenzy. Hello, Colin.
3: Hello, Ramesh.
4: Oh, hello, Sue.
1: Well, this is awkward.
4: Actually, I wanted a word with you, Sue.
2: Oh, aha. Is that right? Mm-hmm. Do you?
4: Yes, I do. How is Beansy?
2: He's fine. No thanks to your abduction efforts.
1: Oh, no, come on, be fair, Sue. Yes, Colin did abduct Beansy, but he was well treated, huh? Fed and watered.
2: Well, I do have to admit, his coat was fairly lustrous when I got him back. After his ordeal.
4: Yes, well, I realise I've caused distress to yourself and Beansy, and I'd like to make amends. I'd like yourself and Beansy to have this gift.
2: Oh, well, it'll have to be something quite spectacular to make up for. Oh, these are spectacular. What are they?
4: Cat sneakers.
1: What, sneakers for cats?
4: Yeah, well, the cat sneakers is more catchy. You'll notice that they have the light-up heels, which the youngsters enjoy. And what are cats, if not youngsters with four legs?
2: These are brilliant.
4: Custom-made for Beansy. Perhaps you'd care to pass the word to the local cat-having community that Colin Benson is back in business with his new cat-cobbling concern. Posh Paws.
1: Very nice.
4: Well, I was a bit down recently after Jean left me. Business was grinding to a halt, and I knew I needed to do something special to generate interest in my cobblers.
1: Well, that could be misconstrued.
0: Why didn't you do key cutting?
1: Oh!
4: No, boys, it's okay. I have been a bit touchy about the key cutting. Truth is, Jean left me for a key cutter.
1: Oh! But Colin, we thought that Jean had left, you know, this mortal coil, not Lenzy.
4: Well, now you know. I had a little episode there, if I'm honest. Got desperate. Found myself watching 101 Dalmatians.
0: That is desperate.
4: No, I mean my actions following the watching 101 Dalmatians were desperate. I suddenly got the notion that cat skin slippers were the way forward.
1: Oh, right. That is quite a leap, Colin, I have to say.
4: Well, I was resting my feet on Snowy, and it was all nice and cosy comfy, and I thought, I wish I had shoes made out of Snowy. But then I realised I've got quite big feet, and I knew I couldn't get two size 11s out of Snowy. So then the mission was to find another cat like Snowy, to make a pair. But it snowballed from there. I just kept trying to pair off cats, but I didn't have the heart to skin my little pals, and I didn't want anyone to think I was nuts, so I had to keep them all with me. So...
0: Psycho!
1: Oh!
0: I don't understand, though. How come you stank so much?
1: Oh!
4: I smelled. Nobody said anything, did I smell?
1: Well, maybe a sliver of a smidgen of a tad.
4: Oh, well... Beansy had kittens in the washing machine, and I didn't want to disturb them, so...
1: Oh, right, there's kittens in the machine, then you couldn't get clothes washed, so that's smelly, that's right.
4: Anyway, as I was languishing in the cells, it occurred to me that I had it the wrong way round. Not cat shoes, but shoes for cats. Little trainers and that. That's the future of cobbling. So, would you mind putting this advert for Posh Paws in the window?
5: Bloody hell.
1: Colin, it will be my pleasure.
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3: Sanjay by Omar Raza, Father Henderson by Gerard Kelly, Lovely Sue by Julie Wilson-Nimmo, Colin the Cobbler by Greg Haste, Jeff Selkirk by Sean Scanlon, Jeff Munsey by Stephen McNichol, and Hilly Buerdine by Kate Brailsford. The director was Ian Davidson, the producer was Gus Beattie. Fags, Mags and Bags is a comedy unit production for BBC Radio 4.
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Yes, Minister, by Anthony Jay and Jonathan Lynn. Starring Paul Eddington as the Right Honourable James Hacker MP and Nigel Hawthorne as Sir Humphrey Appleby. With Derek Folds as Bernard Woolley in The Moral Dimension.

0: You're sure we can't be accused of wasting lots of government money on this trip?
1: Oh, absolutely, Minister.
0: And we are taking the smallest possible delegation?
1: Absolutely, paired to the bone.
0: But who are all these people coming onto the plane?
1: Our little delegation.
0: You said it'd been paired to the bone.
1: So it has.
0: Well, who are they?
1: Well, to start with, a small delegation from the Foreign and Commonwealth Office.
0: But this is a DAA mission.
1: Yes, well, we are going abroad, Minister. Foreign policy is at stake. We're going to ratify the contract for one of the biggest export orders Britain has ever obtained in the Persian Gulf.
0: But all that was negotiated by British Electronic Systems Limited. Why do we need all these civil servants? Who are all the rest?
1: Well, there's a delegation from the Department of Trade and one from Industry. There's a small group from Energy. After all, we are going to an oil sheikdom. There's a deputy secretary leading a team from the Cabinet Office. There's a group from the Central Office of Information. Then, of course, there's our own team from DAA, Press Secretary's Office, private secretaries, liaison with other departments, secretaries from the legal department who did the contract, those who supervised the contract.
0: Paired to the bone?
1: Paired to the bone.
0: But when we were going to meet the Qumranis in Middlesbrough, we were only going to take 7 people with us.
1: Well, Teesside is perhaps not quite so diplomatically significant as Qumran.
0: Teesside returns 4 MPs.
1: Qumran controls Shell and BP.
0: And what are you doing here?
1: Purely my sense of duty-free.
0: Duty-free?
1: Duty-free from any personal considerations. Now, perhaps you'd care to approve this, Minister.
0: What is it?
1: It's the final communique.
0: The final communique? You can't write the communique before you've had the meeting.
1: On the contrary, Minister, you can't write the communique after you've had the meeting. No, we had to get an agreement from 6 other departments, from the EEC, from Washington, from the Qumrani embassy. You can't do all that in a few hours in the middle of the day.

0: actually say.
1: Well, then why have one?
0: Well, it's a sort of exit visa. It gets you past the press corps. You know, the journalists need it to justify their huge expenses for a futile non-event.
1: Non-event?
0: Yeah, well, of course. A brilliant triumph for you, Minister. Which is why it's a futile non-event for the press.
1: Yeah. I suppose what they'd really like is for me to get drunk at the reception or something.
0: Yes. Not much hope of that. Qumran's dry.
1: Yeah, well, of course, 'tis in the middle of the desk. What? You mean Islamic law?
0: Alas, yes.
1: We should be able to get a drink at the embassy, shan't we?
0: Oh, at the embassy, but the reception and dinner at the palace. 5 hours of orange juice.
1: 5 hours? Without a single drinky? Why did you let me come on this trip, Humphrey? What are we going to do? Hip flasks?
0: No. It's much too risky. We'll just have to grin and bear it.
1: Here, why don't we set up a security communications room, say, next door to the reception? You know, emergency telephones, telex lines to Downing Street, all that sort of thing. Then we could fill it with cases of booze brought in from the embassy.
0: Minister!
1: Liven up the orange juice.
0: That is a stroke of genius.
1: Can it be done?
0: Well, a special communications room would need a major crisis.
1: 5 hours on orange juice is a major crisis.
0: Yes, well, the pound is under pressure.
1: Could you arrange it, Humphrey?
0: Well, if those are your instructions, Minister, I think I can guarantee enthusiastic support.
2: It really was awfully generous of you to present me with this really splendid gift.
3: It is a great pleasure to be able to commemorate this thing.
4: It's so beautiful.
3: A magnificent example of 17th century Islamic art.
4: What was it originally?
3: A rosewater jar.
2: I see. For rosewater, I presume.
3: Quite so.
5: Oh, excuse me, Minister. There's an urgent call for you in the communications room. Mr. Haig.
1: General Haig?
5: No, Mr. Haig, you know, the one with the dimples?
1: Ah, yes.
2: Will you excuse me? Most important.
4: I'm the only woman here.
5: Yes, special dispensation. They've made you an honorary man for the evening.
4: This jar is going to look wonderful on the corner table in our hall.
5: Oh, well, actually, Mrs. Hacker, I'm not sure if...
4: If what?
5: Well, you see, it's a gift to the minister.
4: Well, it's his hall, too.
5: No, what I mean is I don't think he'll be allowed to keep it.
4: Why ever not?
5: Well, I suppose it could be thought that if it were valuable, it could influence some ministers. I mean, not your minister, that is my minister. Our minister, your husband, as it were. As it is, in fact. I mean, he is. I mean, well, some ministers.
4: Bernard.
5: I'm sorry.
4: Are you telling me we have to give it back?
5: Oh, no, that would be an insult.
4: Well, we can't keep it. We can't give it back. What do I do?
5: Well, it becomes the property of the government. It's put in a basement somewhere in Whitehall.
4: Are you sure we can't keep it?
5: Not if it's worth more than about £50.
4: How do we find out?
5: You get a valuation.
4: Could you get a valuation?
5: Oh, well, I...
4: Wouldn't it be wonderful if it was less than £50? Because it's awfully pretty.
5: Well, I suppose I could try.
4: Oh, Bernard, you are wonderful. I don't know what we'd do without you.
2: Ah, Bernard, you're wanted in the communications room, Mr. John Walker.
5: Johnny Walker?
2: Yes, from the Scotch office. Scottish.
4: Isn't there a message for me, darling?
2: Yes, of course there is. Bernard will get it for you if you give him your glass. If you give him your glass, he'll get you some more orange juice as well. Bernard, is Humphrey here yet?
5: Oh, yes, he's just over here, Minister. Excuse me.
2: Humphrey. What on earth are you wearing?
0: Traditional Foreign Office courtesy to our Arab host. Isn't that right, Effendi?
6: Oh, spot on, Humphrey. Mm. Isn't that right, Your Royal Highness?
7: Yes, we do regard it as the most warm and gracious compliment for our guest to adopt our traditional dress.
0: Thank you. Now, may I present our minister, Mr. Hacker? This is Prince Mohammed.
8: How do you do, Your Royal Highness?
7: Ah, pleased to meet you, Your Excellency.
8: Your Excellency. Yes.
2: I say, if you'll excuse me, I must just have a quick word with Sir Humphrey.
7: Oh, yes, of course.
2: Yeah. I can't believe my eyes. What are you here as, Alibaba?
0: Minister, when in Rome...
2: Well, we're not in Rome, Humphrey. You look ridiculous. I suppose if we were in the Fiji Islands, you'd be dressed in a grass skirt.
0: The Foreign Office take the view that as the Arab nations are a very sensitive people, we should show them whose side we're on.
2: Well, it may come as a surprise to the Foreign Office, but you're supposed to be on our side. Ah, oh, Bernard, good.

0: Any messages from the communications
1: room? Well, there is one for Sir Humphrey, Minister.
0: Oh, good.
1: Yes, the Soviet embassy is on the line, Sir Humphrey, and Mr. Smirnoff.
0: Ah. Are you sure there isn't one for me?
1: Well, there was a message from the British Embassy compound, the school, a delegation of teachers.
0: Ah, yes. Must go and greet the teachers before the bells goes.
1: Bell goes.
2: We are receiving a great many very urgent messages.
1: Yes, we are.
3: Bernard, excuse me. Your Royal Highness, I wonder if I could present Mr. Pennington.
4: Please excuse me.
1: Oh, yes, of course, Your Highness.
5: Excuse me, Afandi. I could not help overhearing your conversation about valuing the gift. Perhaps I can help.
1: Oh, well, that would be... do you have any idea how much?
5: Of course. An original 17th century rose water jar is very valuable.
1: Oh, dear.
5: You're not pleased?
1: Yes and no. You see, if it's too valuable, the minister won't be allowed to keep it, and I was rather hoping it wasn't.
5: Ah. Well, as I was saying, an original 17th century rose water jar is very valuable, but this copy, though excellently done, is not of the same order.
1: Oh, good. About how much?
5: I would be interested to hear your guess.
1: Oh, a little under £50.
5: Brilliant! Quite a connoisseur.
1: And would you sign a valuation certificate?
5: But of course. Your English customs are very strange.
1: Oh, why?
5: You're so strict about a little gift. And yet, your electronics company pays our finance minister $1 million for his cooperation in securing this contract. Is this not strange?
1: You don't mean...
5: Of course. I work for the finance ministry. I got my share of the money.
1: For what?
5: For keeping my mouth shut.
1: I see. Would you excuse me for a moment?
5: Yes, of course.
1: Minister... Can I have a private word with Sir Humphrey?
6: You may speak freely, Bernard.
1: Yes. Minister, there was a message for you in the communications room. The VAT man, your 69 returns.
6: A bigger one?
1: VAT 69.
6: Oh, yes. Thank you. Yes, right.
7: Bernard, I'm rapidly coming to the conclusion that the minister's had almost as many urgent messages as he can take.
1: I just found out the most terrible thing, Sir Humphrey.
7: Oh, dear me.
1: This contract was obtained by bribery.
7: Of course.
1: But...
7: All contracts in Qumran are obtained by bribery. Everybody knows that. It's perfectly all right as long as nobody knows.
1: But shouldn't we tell the minister?
7: Certainly not.
1: But if everybody knows...
7: Everybody else. You do not let a minister know what everybody else knows, Bernard.
6: Oh, shh, shh, shh. Lawrence of Arabia. You're wanted in the communications room.
7: Oh, good. Who is it?
6: Napoleon.
8: It is alleged in Le Monde that the recent British electronic systems contract with Qumran was won by bribery. Do you hear this, Humphrey?
7: Yes, indeed, Minister.
8: It's said that this is part of a hideous web of corruption woven by Western industrial countries and third world governments that forms a blot on our modern civilization.
1: Oh, webs don't form blots, Minister.
8: What?
1: Well, spiders don't have any ink, you see, only cuttlefish.
8: Spiders don't have cuttlefish? What are you talking about?
1: No, I know, you see, but...
7: Thank you, Bernard.
8: Isn't this terrible to print baseless accusations like this?
7: Oh, yes, they're terrible.
8: Backsheesh, palm greasing, good God, we're British.
7: Absolutely, Minister.
8: Yet it's not like the FT to print a story like this unless there's something behind it. Is there something behind it, Humphrey?
1: I think the sports news is behind it, Minister.
8: I want to know the truth, Humphrey.
7: I don't think you do, Minister.
8: Will you answer a direct question?
7: I strongly advise you not to ask a direct question.
8: Why?
7: It might provoke a direct answer.
8: Never has yet. Bernard, what do you know about all this? Now, come and tell me, on your word of honour...
7: There was a lot of gossip, that's all, Minister. Rumour, hearsay.
8: Bernard?
1: Well, one of the Qumranis did tell me that he'd received...
7: Hearsay, Minister?
8: Hearsay.
7: Yes, Bernard heard him say it.
8: Are you telling me that the BES contract was won by bribery?
7: Oh, Minister, I do wish you wouldn't use words like bribery.
8: Well, what would you like me to say? Slush funds? Sweeteners? Brown envelopes?
7: Oh, Minister, these are extremely crude and unworthy expressions for what is no more than creative negotiation.
8: You do realise what you're saying, don't you, Humphrey? I ratified that contract, didn't I, in good faith?
7: Yes, indeed, Minister.
8: And in that communique that I issued to the press, I announced a British... success, won in a fair fight.
7: Yes, I did wonder about that bit.
8: Now you're telling me that it was got by bribery.
7: No, Minister.
8: Oh, it was not got by bribery.
7: That is not what I said.
8: What did you say?
7: I said, I'm not telling you it was got by bribery.
8: Well, how would you describe these payments?
7: How does the contract describe them, you mean?
8: Yes.
7: Oh, well, it's really quite simple. Retainers, personal donations, special discounts, miscellaneous outgoings, agents' fees, political contributions, management expenses.
8: And how are these payments made?
7: Well, anything from a numbered account in a Swiss bank to a fistful of used onces slipped under the door of the gents.
8: You realise how shocking this is.
7: Oh, Minister, that is a narrow and parochial view. In other parts of the world, they see things quite differently.
8: Sin is not a branch of geography, Humphrey.
7: Oh, but it is, Minister. In developing countries, the size of the extra contractual payment is the means of showing how serious you are about the deal. It's like a publisher's advance to an author. The one who pays the biggest advance is the one who expects the biggest sales, that's all.
8: I just don't believe this. Are you saying that winking at corruption is government policy?
7: Oh, no, no, Minister. It could never be government policy. That is unthinkable. Only government practice.
4: Oh, that was the press office, Minister. It looks as if the papers may want a statement about the Qumran bribery allegation.
8: Statement? What am I going to say?
7: Well, I'm sure that the press office can devise something convincing and meaningless. After all, that's what they're paid for.
8: You're a cynic, Humphrey.
7: A cynic is what an idealist calls a realist.
8: Mm. Well, I shall tell the truth. After all, I know nothing of this. Why should I back something that I never approve?
7: But this contract means thousands of British jobs, millions of export dollars. Surely you're not going to throw all that away because of some small technical irregularity.
8: It is not a small technical irregularity. It is corruption.
7: No, no. Merely a few uncontracted prepayments.
8: Humphrey, I don't expect you to understand this, but government is not just a question of fixing and manipulating. There is a moral dimension.
7: Oh, yes, of course, Minister. The moral dimension. I assure you, it is never out of my thoughts.
8: So, if this comes up in Parliament, or if questions are asked in the press, I shall announce an inquiry.
7: Oh, splendid idea, Minister. I shall be most happy to conduct
8: it. No. Not an internal inquiry. A real inquiry.
7: Minister, you can't
8: a
7: be serious.
8: A real inquiry.
7: Minister, I beg you.
8: Humphrey, the moral dimension.
1: Good evening, Mrs. Hacker.
9: Oh, Bernard, come in. Jim's just coming.
1: Oh, thank you very much.
10: Is that you, Bernard?
1: Yes, Minister.
10: Come in, Bernard.
1: Oh, there's that jar from Qumran.
9: Yes. Funnily enough, someone was round here this afternoon who was frightfully interested in it.
1: Oh, really?
9: Yes, Jenny Goodwin. You know, works for The Guardian.
1: The Guardian?
9: Yes, she asked where it came from.
1: A journalist?
9: Yes. Well, The Guardian, anyway. She asked what it was worth. I said, about £50.
1: You said about £50?
9: Yes. Funnily enough, she thought it was genuine.
1: She thought it was genuine?
9: Yes. Bernard, you sound like an answering machine.
1: An answering machine? Oh, I'm sorry.
9: She asked if I'd mind if she rang up the Qumrani embassy to ask what it was worth.
1: To ask what it was worth? What did you say?
9: Oh, I said, by all means. It is only a copy, isn't it, Bernard?
1: Well, so far as I'm... yes, so I'm led to... good gracious, is that the time?
11: Oh, Bernard.
1: Oh, sorry, Sir Humphrey. The minister's going to be a few minutes late.
11: Oh, well, I'll come back.
1: Well, actually, Sir Humphrey, I wonder if I could have a word with you.
11: Yes? I said yes.
1: Yes, I know. You see,
11: Is something the matter, Bernard? Come on, out with it. Did you send the minister to the wrong dinner? Give him the wrong speech. Show him some papers we didn't mean him to see. Worse? Much worse? Tell me about it.
1: Well, you know that jar the minister was given in Qumran? Well, the minister's wife liked it.
11: Yes, I bet she did.
1: And then, when I explained the rules to her, she looked terribly sad.
11: They always do.
1: And then she asked, was it really worth more than £50? And she said, wouldn't it be marvellous if it wasn't? And she sort of looked at me.
11: Oh, my dear Bernard, a 17th century vase.
1: Yes, I know. But there was this terribly nice Qumrani businessman, and we had a conversation, and he valued it as a copy, not as an original, £49.95.
7: And you believed him?
4: Well, yes, he said he was an expert, and he spoke Arabic awfully well. And so I accepted his valuation in good faith. After all, Islam is a jolly good faith.
7: Bernard, you took a grave personal risk. You're lucky nobody asked any questions.
4: Well, that's just it, you see. A journalist from The Guardian saw it in the minister's house and started to ask a lot of questions. Of course, Mrs. Hacker said it was a copy, but, well, the press are so horribly suspicious about things.
7: Oh, despicable.
4: So, what shall I do?
7: Well, the minister must be told.
12: Morning, Humphrey.
7: Morning, Minister.
12: Sorry to keep going. That's quite all right.
7: You read my submission, Minister?
12: Yes, I did. And it won't do. I'm not going to be accused of sweeping bribery under the carpet. So, if questions are asked, I'm going to announce a full independent inquiry chaired by a QC.
7: But, Minister, you can't. That contract is worth £340 million.
12: Can't see behind me, Humphrey. The moral dimension.
7: Well, Minister, if there is an inquiry, other things may come out too.
12: Such as?
7: I'm afraid Bernard has something to tell you.
12: Well?
4: You know that jar the Qumranis gave you?
12: Yes. It's at the flat now. Most attractive.
4: Well, I told Mrs. Hacker she could keep it because I had it valued for less than £50. But yeah? I'm not sure. The man who valued it was awfully nice. And I told him Mrs. Hacker liked it a lot. But he may have been just, well, being helpful.
12: That's all right, Bernard. No one will ever know. Jolly enterprising of you.
4: No, Mrs. Hacker told me a journalist had seen it and was asking questions.
12: A journalist?
7: Can I just see that valuation? Mm-hmm. Well, the Treasury isn't too happy about valuations written on the backs of menus.
4: It is a very good menu.
12: What is it worth,
7: well,
12: really?
7: If it's a copy, what the valuation says, probably.
12: And if it's an original?
7: About £5,000.
12: Oh, my God. And I kept it.
4: Yes. Oh, yes, all right, send him in. Minister Bill Pritchard from the press office is coming in to talk to you.
12: No, not now, Bernard, not now. Look, I'm trying to deal with this terrible problem you've landed me
4: with. Well, that's what he wants to talk to you about.
13: Well, Minister, the Foreign and Commonwealth Office are in a frightful state. It seems that Mrs. Hacker has told The Guardian that that extremely valuable 17th century thing presented to you by the Qumrani government was a copy.
12: Yeah.
13: The Guardian phoned the Qumran embassy for their comments. Now the Qumran government are incensed at the suggestion that they insulted Britain by giving you a worthless gift. Oh. The FCO say it's building up into the biggest diplomatic incident since death of a princess. And this reporter outside from The Guardian is demanding to see you right away.
4: Minister.
12: Yes, Bernard.
4: Minister. What are you...
12: Bernard, my duty is clear. I have no choice.
4: No choice?
12: No choice, Bernard. I didn't ask you to lie to my wife about the value of that gift,
4: well,
12: did I?
4: No, but
12: Bernard, I realize that you acted from the purest possible motives, but I'm sorry. There can be no excuse for falsifying a document.
4: But I didn't...
12: Let me continue, please. I cannot have it said that I asked you to do this. No more, Humphrey, than I can have it said that I connived at bribery and corruption in our business dealings. Enough is enough. So, I'm afraid. If this journalist asks me straight questions on either of these subjects, I shall have to give her straight answers.
7: Yes, Minister, I agree with you. I see now that there is a moral dimension to everything. Will you tell the press about the communications room, or shall I?
12: What?
7: All the scotch in Qumran.
12: You mean to tell me that if I say, then you'll tell, and drop me in the
7: moral dimension.
12: Look, this is completely different. It's not the same thing at all.
7: Oh, why?
12: But drinking, that's not corruption.
7: No, it's just deceit, that's all.
12: Deceit?
7: We have deceived the Qumranis. I am racked with guilt. Tormented by the knowledge that we have violated their solemn and sacred Islamic law in their own country. Sooner or later, we'll have to own up and admit that it was all your idea.
12: It wasn't.
7: It was.
12: It wasn't. Was it?
7: Bernard, is it 50 lashes or 100?
13: Minister, I must ask you to meet this journalist or she'll write something terrible anyway.
12: Oh, yes. Yeah. All right, yes. Yeah. God, what am I going to say?
7: Well, may I suggest that attack is the best form of defence?
12: Attack? Yes. Attack. Yes, yes. Good thinking, Humphrey. Yes. Yes, rightly. Got it. Attack.
13: Minister, may I...
14: introduce Miss Jenny Goodwin from The Guardian.
9: How do you do, Minister?
14: Oh, do come in. Sit down, won't you, Jenny? I may call you Jenny, may I not?
9: If you like.
14: Now, what seems to be the trouble?
9: Two things, really, Minister. Both of them rather worrying to the public. Hmm? The first is a story that you may have seen in the French press. It's about corruption in BES getting the Qumrani contract.
14: Complete nonsense.
9: But they quoted reports of payments to officials.
14: This is absolutely typical. A British company slogs its guts out to win orders, create jobs, earn dollars, and what does it get from the media? A smear campaign.
9: But if they won by bribery...
14: No question of bribery. I've had a full internal inquiry, and all these so-called payments have been identified.
9: What as?
7: Commission fees... Administrative overheads.
14: Operative costs. Managerial surcharge.
4: Oh, introduction expenses, miscellaneous outgoings.
14: We have looked into every brown envelope, every account book, and everything is completely in order.
9: I see.
14: And may I say one further thing? Allegations of this nature are symptomatic of a very sick society, for which I'm afraid the media must take their share of the blame.
9: The media?
14: Why are you putting thousands of British jobs at risk? I'm calling on the Press Council to censure the press for its appalling lack of professional standards in running this story. The Council, and indeed the House of Commons, must be concerned about the standards which have applied in this disgraceful matter. Pressure will be brought to bear to make sure that this sort of gutter press reporting is not repeated.
9: I see. Well, there is this other question. It's about the rosewater jar apparently presented to you in Qumran.
14: Yes?
9: Well, I saw it in your flat, actually.
14: Yes, yes. Yes, we're keeping it there. Temporarily.
9: Temporarily?
14: Oh, yes, yes. Very valuable, you know.
9: Mrs. Hacker said that it was an imitation.
14: Burglars, girl. Burglars. Didn't want to get gossip going round. Not until we could get rid of it.
9: Get rid of it?
14: Yes, I'm presenting it to our local museum as soon as I get out with the constituency at the weekend. Can't hold on to it, you know. It's government property. Now, what was your question?
9: No, that's all right, actually. No, that's fine.
14: Nothing more?
9: No, that's all.
14: Oh, well. Good of you to drop in.
9: Thank you, Minister.
14: Goodbye, Jenny.
7: Oh, superb, Minister.
4: Thank you, Minister.
14: Oh, well, it's nothing really. One must stick by one's friends. May Humphrey? Hey, Bernard? Loyalty?
7: Yes, Minister.

0: In The Moral Dimension, you heard Paul Eddington as Jim Hacker, Nigel Hawthorne as Sir Humphrey, and Derek Foles as Bernard.
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1: You know, some marmalades get some of their tang from added flavouring. While Robertson's Golden Shred gets all of its tang from Seville oranges. What would you rather have for breakfast?

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0: once again, we'd like you to meet the Lyon family.
1: I'm Richard Lyon.
2: I'm Barbara Lyon.
3: I'm Ben.
4: And I'm Bebe Daniels Lyon.
0: And here they are in The Life of the Party,

0: I'm in here with the kids, honey. We're looking through the trunk I had on tour with me in Variety.
1: What for?
2: For Daddy's old gag book. He needs some jokes for his speech tonight at Mary Clinker's dinner party.
3: Say, Pop, this old Variety trunk of yours has certainly been places. Just look, Barbara. The King's Arms in Aberdeen, the Caravan Hotel in Liverpool, the Red Lion in Clandidno, the Ritz Hotel in Paris. There must be at least 50 towels here.
0: Oh, stop exaggerating. Well, there are only 46 towels. Say, how did we get a towel from the YWCA? I never stopped there.
1: That was a wedding present from Vic Oliver.
0: Oh, yes. He stayed at the YWCA until his voice changed. Yes.
2: What do you want this old underground ticket for, Daddy?
1: Oh, I say that to remind me of the first time your father kissed me.
2: Oh, how romantic.
0: Was it on an underground train, honey?
1: Yes. We were traveling by tube when all the lights went out and suddenly you grabbed me and kissed me. I remember. Your mustache tickled.
0: Well, baby, I never had a mustache in my life.
1: Say, that's right, you didn't. Well, anyway, that's when I first fell in love with you.
0: Well, it was probably Sam Costa.
2: Hey, Richard, what's that you just took out of the trunk?
3: One of Pop's old songs. It's got swell words.
2: Well, read them.
3: Okay. Matilda, Matilda, your hair is so black. Your nice black hair is hanging down your back. I love you, Matilda, my black-haired Matilda. Matilda, Matilda, my black-haired Matilda.
1: Well, that sounds like a lovely song. What's the title?
3: Genie with a Light Brown Hair.
2: I still don't see the gag book.
3: Say, Ma, Here are a pair of your spangled tights.
1: Oh, those aren't mine. Those are your father's. When he was younger, he used to do an adagio act with a girl called Helen Hodgers. Oh, he was fearless.
0: Oh, and Helen was brave, too. You know, it takes a lot of nerve to be thrown 20 feet up in the air and wait for your partner to catch you.
1: Yes, but Helen never dropped you once.
3: Here's your gag book, Pop.
0: Oh, good. Now I can get on with my speech.
1: Kids, it's almost time for lunch. You better go and get cleaned up.
2: Oh, okay, Mother. Come on, Richard.
3: I'm coming. One of these days, I'll wash myself away.
2: We'll take that chance.
0: Oh, baby, look. Here's a very funny story in my gag book about a monocle that'll fit perfectly at the beginning of my speech. Listen how I work it in. Mr. Mayor, counselors, and friends, as I look at our guest of honor, the Mayor of Marble Arch, I'm reminded of a story. It seems that...
1: Ben, I heard a terribly funny story at the beauty parlor yesterday that would make a wonderful opening for your speech. Oh, it's so funny.
0: Well, look, I've got a good joke for my opening. As I look at our... Well, baby, please.
1: Oh, I can't help it, Ben. It's the funniest story I've ever heard.
0: Well, if it's that funny, let's hear it.
1: I wish I could remember it.
0: Look, I'll use the story I have. As I look at our...
1: Well, look, why do you have to write a whole new speech? Why don't you change the names and use the same one you did for Marlene Dietrich?
0: Oh, that would be just fine. I'd be saying, and now we pay tribute to the Mayor of Marble Arch, who is a grandmother, but still has the most beautiful legs in the world.
1: Oh, all right. I'll go and see if lunch is ready.
0: Good. Thank goodness. Now, let's see. Where was I? Oh, yes. Mr. Mayor, counselors, and friends, as I look at our guest of honor, I'm reminded of a grandmother with a marble arch. Oh, darn it, Mr. Mayor, counselors, and friends. Oh, I'll get it. Hello? Oh, hello, Mr. Foxer. Well, I didn't think I'd come to the office today. You see, I'm making a speech and presenting Mayor Clinker with a gold watch. Oh, it's all right if I don't come today? Oh, it's all right if I don't come any day. But, sir, I worked very late last night, and I've got some wonderful ideas for the new picture. What will I do with them? Mr. Fox! All right. I'll throw them in the waste paper basket, and I'll work overtime tomorrow. Goodbye, sir.
1: Come on, Ben, and eat your lunch.
0: All right, dear.
3: Barbara, will you pass the potatoes?
2: Here you are, Richard. Excuse me, Mother.
1: Barbara, be careful. Those potatoes are hot. There. You dropped one down the neck of my blouse.
3: Gosh, Ma. Did it burn your neck?
1: No. Barbara's wearing the blouse.
0: How many times have I told you to leave your mother's clothes alone, Barbara? You have plenty of your own.
2: Well, I had to have something new to wear. My boyfriend, Bill, is coming for tea.
3: Another boyfriend? What happened to the last one?
2: None of your business. And don't waste your time making any cracks when Bill gets here because he happens to like me.
3: You know, Barbara, some people like bread and jam because they don't use their butter. And some people like bread and butter because they don't use their jam. And some people like you because they don't use their loaf.
1: Oh, Richard. Richard, eat your lunch and leave your sister alone.
2: Thank you, Mother. I'm sure you and Daddy will like Bill. He's Mayor Clinker's son, you know.
0: Oh, sure we'll like him, baby, even if he is a little silly.
2: Daddy, how can you say he's silly? You don't even know him.
0: Well, everybody knows a mayor's offspring is a little foal.
4: Oh, dear, I made a pony.
3: Don't laugh so much, Pop. It'll make you a little hoarse.
0: Say, I might work that into my speech.
2: Oh, please don't, Daddy. Please, I die.
0: All right, baby.
5: If you've all finished your haggis, I'll bring the plums and custard.
0: Oh, not for me, Aggie. I'll have some of that treacle pudding instead.
5: Oh, treacle pudding isn't good for your stomach, Mr. Lion. It's thick and fat and bulky.
0: Now, don't talk that way about my stomach.
6: Oh, Ben, by thick and fat and bulky, Aggie meant the pudding, not your tummy. I don't know, though.
0: Well, anyway, I want treacle pudding.
5: But plums and custard are better for you.
0: Aggie, I don't want to be rude, but I want treacle pudding, and I'm going to have treacle pudding.
5: I'll be back in a minute.
3: Pop, do you think you should have talked to Aggie like that?
0: Why not? Aggie's like one of the family, but she has to realize that no woman tells me what to eat. After all, I'm the head of the house. I want treacle pudding.
5: Mr. Lion, here's your plums and custard.
0: Aggie, I... Oh, thanks, Aggie.
2: Oh, that must be my new boyfriend, Bill.
3: Does he always bark like that?
0: Barbara.
2: Hey, Bill, Richard.
0: Barbara, answer the door.
2: Richard, answer the door.
3: Pop told you to answer it.
2: I'm putting on some lipstick.
3: What for? He'll only kiss it off.
2: Oh, you're so common.
3: At least I don't change my girlfriends every week.
2: That's because you haven't got a girlfriend.
3: Is that so? I've got girlfriends in the four corners of the world.
2: Then why is it I never see you out with any of them?
3: I can't make them come out of the corners.
0: Will one of you kids please answer the door?
2: Oh, I will, Daddy. Now, Richard, remember, if this is Bill, be friendly.
7: Hello, beautiful.
2: Oh, Bill, do come in. You're just in time for tea. This is my brother, Richard.
3: Hi, how are the wife and kids?
7: Wife and kids? I'm not married.
3: I know, but it seems such a friendly way to start a conversation.
2: Tea, Bill?
7: Oh, thank you, Barbara.
2: Oh, do me a favor, Bill. Pass the sugar, will you?
7: Well, why don't you ask me to do something difficult? I'd do anything for you, Barbara. I'd climb the highest mountain. I'd swim the deepest ocean. I'd even go through fire for you.
0: Well, so this is Mayor Clinker's son, eh?
7: Oh, yes, sir.
0: Oh, don't get up, son. Don't get up. I just thought I'd try out my speech on you.
7: Oh.
0: Now, here's one of my jokes. I call it the love story of the two monocles. The boy monocle said to the girl monocle, "Darling, let's get joined together in matrimony." And the girl monocle said, "What? And make a spectacle of ourselves?"
2: Wouldn't you like to hear another one, Bill?
7: Barbara, couldn't I just climb the highest mountain?
5: Hey, Mr. Lion, could I see you for a minute?
0: Oh, be right there, Aggie. Oh, what do you want, Aggie?
5: Have you seen my wrapping paper?
0: No, I haven't. Say, what's that thing you have in your hand?
5: Oh, this. Oh, it's a wee wig for my cousin Willie.
0: A wee wig? Oh, I see. You mean a toupee.
5: Aye, what you said. Well, it's a birthday present for him. You see, last month he had a most unfortunate accident. He was out walking with his lass, and a hunter mistook him for a duck.
0: Probably the way he was walking.
5: Aye. Well, the hunter took careful aim, and with one shot, riddled his wig.
0: Well, was Cousin Willie hurt?
5: No, but the shot turned his wig white.
0: Say, that's a very funny story. Maybe I can work that into my speech. Mr. Mayor, councilors, and friends, it seems a young Scotchman was mistaken for a duck.
6: Oh, Ben, has that watch from Mayor Clinker arrived yet?
0: No, but it should be here any minute. While I'm waiting, I think I'll rehearse my speech again. Mr. Mayor, councilors, and friends... Oh, that's probably the watch now. Come in.
6: Florrie, darling.
8: Hello, Bebe. Oh, my, it's hot in here.
6: Well, you're just in time. Ben's rehearsing his speech.
8: Oh, that explains the hot air.
6: Florrie.
8: Oh, I'm sorry, Bebe. I was only joking. Carry on with your speech, Ben.
0: All right, all right. Mr. Mayor, councilors and friends, as I look at Mayor Clinker, I'm reminded of a story. It seems that...
8: Oh, Ben, I heard a wonderful story that would suit your speech perfectly.
0: I've got a story. Now, please.
8: You see, a husband said to his wife, "Why don't you darn the holes in my socks?" And she said, "Because you won't buy me that fur wrap I want. And if you don't give a wrap, I don't give a darn."
6: Oh, Florrie, Florrie, please don't interrupt Ben again. He's had so many interruptions today.
0: Thanks, dear, thanks. Now, let's see. Mr. Mayor, councilors, and friends...
6: I hope you don't think I was rude, Florrie. It's just that he hasn't had a time to go right through his speech. Go ahead, dear.
0: Thanks, thanks. Mr. Mayor, councilors, and friends...
6: Now, when a friend's trying to concentrate, you know, people keep interrupting them. They lose their trend of thought. Go ahead, dear.
0: Mr. Mayor, councilors, and friends...
6: You see how much better it is when we don't interrupt him? Go on, darling.
0: Mr. Mayor, councilors, and friends...
6: Oh, it's a wonderful speech. What do you say next? Now, Ben, if you can't remember, it's no good pounding your head with your fist.
8: I think we'd better leave him alone, Beebe.
0: Well, that's the most sensible thing you've ever said in your entire ridiculous life.
6: Ben!
0: I'm sorry, Florrie, but you two have been driving me out of my head!
6: Oh, come on, Florrie. We'll go and have a cup of tea.
0: Good. I've got to get some more facts on the mayor's life so I can finish him. I mean his speech.
6: Well, I've got an idea. I'll go over to his house and interview him. You can come too, Florrie.
8: Oh, how wonderful. What a thrill.
0: What's so wonderful and thrilling about seeing the mayor?
8: He's a man, isn't he?
6: Come on, Florrie. Let's go.
0: No, B.B., I'd rather get the information myself.
6: All right. Come on in the kitchen, honey.
0: Oh, now, who could that be? Come in. Oh, hello, Wimble. I see you haven't dislodged that whistle you swatted last week.
9: No, and it's got me into solid trouble.
0: How?
9: Well, the factory on my street threatened to sue me.
0: Why?
9: Well, I was passing there at 10 o'clock this morning. I took a deep breath, and my whistle blew, and everybody knocked off for lunch.
0: Oh, that's a shame.
9: Yeah, that's not the half. I was out walking with the missus just now. I'd passed some pretty girls.
0: And your whistle blew again?
9: That's right. And a dozen of them followed me home.
0: Girls?
9: No, doves.
0: Oh, you are in a bad way. We better do something about it. Now, where's the whistle lodged?
9: Well, I don't know. I can hear it, but I can't locate it. This morning it was in my throat, then it vanished clean as a...
0: Well, look, maybe if I poke you in the ribs with my finger, I can locate it.
9: Okie doke. But don't dig too hard.
0: I won't. Now, let's see. Is it here?
9: No.
0: Well, is it here?
9: No.
0: Here? No, no. It couldn't be there, I guess. Well, is it here?
9: That's it!
0: Oh, that's it, Wimple. I found it. Now hold still and drink this glass of water, and I'll try to dislodge it.
9: All right.
0: Good. Now I'll give you a dig on both sides and see if the water will move it.
9: There. How's that?
0: No good, no good. You better go in the kitchen and get some hot water. B.B. and Mrs. Wainwright are in there.
9: Okay, dear.
0: Now, let's see. I better try my speech again. Now, let's see. Where was I?
9: Hey, Mrs. L. and Mrs. Wainwright aren't in the kitchen.
0: Holy smoke. I hope they haven't gone over to Mayor Clinker's house. No, I told B.B. not to. She wouldn't dare. No, she wouldn't dare.
6: Florrie, this is Mayor Clinker's house. I'll ring the bell.
8: Oh, what a thrill to be meeting the mayor. If he comes to the door himself, I hope somebody pinches me.
6: Well, don't count on it, Florrie. He's a very nice man.
10: Why, hello, Mrs. Lyon. Won't you come in?
6: Oh, thank you, Mayor Clinker.
10: And who's this behind you? Your father?
6: What? Oh, no, no. This is my friend, Mrs. Wainwright.
10: Oh, I'm sorry. It's the fault of the light in here. I'll make it dimmer. How do you do, Mrs. Wainwright?
8: Oh, a kiss on the hand. What a charming greeting. So few people kiss one's hand nowadays.
10: That's no reason why you should kiss mine.
6: Your Honor, we came to get a few facts about your life. You see, Ben is going to make a speech at your dinner.
10: Yes, so I've been warned. Mm-hmm. I mean, told. Oh.
6: Well, tell me all about yourself, and I'll make notes for Ben. When did you get your start?
10: Well, I was raised on a farm in Australia.
6: Well, that certainly beats farms over here. All they can raise is vegetables.
10: This can't be true.
6: Well, so much for your boyhood days. Now for the present. How old are you?
10: You mean before we started this interview or now? I've aged considerably.
6: No. How old are you now? And tell me the truth, Your Honor. I do think it's silly for people to lie about their age.
10: Well, I chime about the same age as you.
6: Imagine that, Flurry. He's a mayor already, and he's only 32.
8: Your Honor, I understand you were a great hunter. You must have had some very exciting experiences.
10: Yes, and a few narrow escapes. See that bear rug in front of the fireplace?
8: Yes.
10: Well, he attacked me. It's a very rare type of bear, very ferocious. He actually clawed all my clothes off.
6: Oh, that must have been awful. A rare bear fighting a bear mare.
10: Very funny. Well, eventually I shot him, and a good thing, too. If I hadn't got him, he'd have got me.
6: Well, I'm awfully glad you got him. He makes a much better rug.
10: Thank you.
8: Is that the most nerve-wracking experience you ever had?
10: No, it was the second most nerve-wracking.
6: Really? What was the first?
10: It isn't over yet.
6: Oh, well, I think we've got all we need for Ben's speech, and thanks a lot. Goodbye, Your Honor.
10: Goodbye. Oh, thank heavens that's over.
11: Humphrey, isn't it time you started to get ready for your dinner party?
10: Oh, yes, Martha, dear.
11: Oh, and for goodness sake, don't go with your hair in such a mess. Just look in the mirror.
10: Yes, it needs combing. I'll do it now.
11: Oh, you're not doing it right here. Give me your comb. I'll do it for you.
10: All right, dear.
11: I'll comb it straight back. There, that's better. Here's your comb.
10: Thank you.
11: And here's your hair.
10: Thank you. I'll put it on.
11: Oh, by the way, Humphrey, I shouldn't really tell you, but they're presenting you with something special at the dinner party tonight.
10: Oh, I'll be sure to act surprised.
11: Straighten your wig, dear. It's a little crooked.
10: Thank you, Martha. I certainly wouldn't like anyone to know that I wear a wig.
11: Well, I'll sprinkle some salt on your shoulders so they'll think it's dandruff.
10: Thank you, Martha.
6: Oh, Ben, I'm back. Where are you?
7: I'm in the den rehearsing my speech.
6: Oh, I had a wonderful talk with the mayor.
7: Oh, I hope you talked sensibly.
6: Of course I did. At first, he might have thought that I had a lot of crazy ideas in my head, but I only had to talk to him for a few minutes before he realized there was nothing in it.
7: Yeah, that I can understand. Did you get any information, anything I can use in my speech?
6: Oh, yes. He's a hunter. He was born in Australia, and I found out something very important. You couldn't give him a better present. He's just crazy about watches.
7: Well, how did you find that out?
6: Well, all the time I was talking to him, he kept taking out his watch and looking at it.
7: What? That's very nice to know.
6: Did the watch arrive?
7: Yes, and it's a beauty. I gave it to Aggie to wrap. Will you see if she's finished it yet?
6: Of course, dear.
7: I'll get it. Oh. Oh, hello, Wimple. Come right on. Come in, Wimple.
9: Yes, Mr. Elf. I think that water cure of yours did the trick. Hasn't been a whistle out of me since.
7: Good.
9: So I thought I'd come over and give you a hand.
7: Doing what?
9: Well, you've got to make a speech. Thought maybe I could help soothe your nerves.
7: Oh, I'm not nervous, Wimple.
9: Yet.
7: Well, don't worry. I won't be.
9: Good. Now, when I make a speech, I'll get very nervous. Twist my words around.
7: What do you mean?
9: Well, when I was running for a councillor, I had a slogan. Elect me and get a house on your land. But instead, I said, elect me and get a louse on your hand.
7: Oh. Well, that's awful. Oh, but Whipple, that couldn't happen to me.
9: Oh, of course not. Mr. Elf, you said you weren't a bit nervous?
7: No, I'm not a nit nervous.
9: You said you weren't a nit nervous.
7: No, I did not. I said I'm not a bit nervous.
9: Are you sure?
7: Sure, I'm sure. If ever not, better my fight.
9: I say, you better sit down and relax. I'll go and speak to Mrs. Elf.
6: Oh, hello, Mr. Wimple. How's Ben's speech coming along?
9: No, it isn't. He's in a shocking state. Oh. His nerves are gone.
6: Oh, you must be mistaken. Ben isn't the nervous type.
9: Oh, I don't know.
6: Shall I go and see?
9: Well, go in and see for yourself.
6: All right. Hello, honey.
7: Oh, hello, dear. Am I glad to see you?
9: What did you say, Mr. Elf?
7: I said, am I glad to gee-goo?
6: Oh, well, I'm glad to gee-goo, too.
9: Yes, you'd better relax, Mr. Elf.
6: Yes, darling. Try not to think about your speech. Look at the bright side. Maybe you won't even get there. A flat tire, an accident. The car may overturn.
7: Oh. Let's go back to the dark side.
9: Well, now that we've cheered you up, how do you feel?
7: Oh, terrible. Hey, where did I get this ball of wool?
9: Well, you've been sitting there unraveling my underwear.
7: Oh, that's done it. I'm getting out of here. Where's the mayor's present? Where's the watch I'm giving him?
6: I don't know. I couldn't find Aggie.
7: Well, I can't go without it.
6: Oh, there's the box on the hall table. Didn't she wrap it prettily?
0: Yes, come on, Wimple.
9: All right.
6: Good luck with your speech, darling, and don't be nervous.
0: I told you before, I'm not nervous.
6: Of course you aren't. Goodbye, dear.
0: Bud Guy beer.
5: Well, Mr. Lyon, here's the... Well, Mr. Lyon,
6: he's gone to the mayor's dinner party.
5: But I thought he wanted to take the watch along with him.
6: He took it. That's funny. He was wrapped in a box just like the one you have in your hand.
5: No, no, this is the watch. Mr. Lyon must have taken Cousin Willie's wig.
6: No. Cousin Willie's wig?
5: Aye, it was in the hall table. Who gave it to him?
6: I did.
12: Oh, Barbara, Richard, come on in here and help your poor old ma, will you, kid?
3: What's the matter?
2: What is it, Mother?
12: Oh, we must stop your father from making that speech. He'll never live it down.
3: Oh, his speech isn't that bad.
2: Get the car out of the garage.
12: We can't. The car isn't working.
6: What's wrong with it? I drove it this morning.
3: Ma, you've answered your own question.
5: Well, we'll have to do something. He's taking Willie's wig instead of the watch.
3: Oh, no.
5: Be calm,
6: everybody. Be calm. It won't help to lose your heads. I'll telephone the banquet room. Now, let's see. Marble Arch, 7124.
2: Mother!
6: Quiet here. Now, quiet. Hello? Hello? There's no answer. Hello? Why don't they answer?
2: Mother!
6: Yes?
2: Take the receiver off the hook.
6: Oh, the receiver.
3: Ma, let me do it.
6: I wish you'd all stop being so nervous. Hello? Hello? May I squeak to Blisterland by him, please? What do you mean you can't understand me?
3: I'll take it, Ma. Hello? May I speak to Mr. Lyon? What? Gee. Okay, thanks.
2: What do they say, Richard?
3: They've locked the doors to the banquet room and nobody's allowed in until after the speeches.
6: Poor Ben, just like old times, locking the doors when he's on.
2: Poor Daddy. I wonder what he's doing now.
3: Probably getting ready to make his speech.
9: Dinner's over. It's about time for your speech, Mr. L. Nervous?
0: No, and stop asking me.
9: Not even a little bit nervous?
0: No, not even a fiffle biff. Oh, there, you made me do it again, Wimple.
9: Oh, Mr. L, you've dropped the box off the table.
0: Oh, yes. Thanks, Wimple.
9: Mm-hmm. That's a nicely wrapped box, Lyon. Looks like a gift. Somebody's birthday.
0: No, Mayor Klinger. It's not what you think it is.
9: Oh, you can tell me. I can keep a secret.
0: Oh, no. That would spoil all the fun.
9: Go on, tell me. I'll keep it under my hat.
0: Oh, you'll find out soon enough, Mr. Mayor. Just keep your hair on.
13: Pray silence for Councillor Wimple.
9: Now, here's where I introduce you, Mr. L. Gentlemen, and you too, Mayor Klinker, I've known Mr. Earl for the last 30 years, and I can truthfully say that in the whole neighborhood, there is not one man that I've known longer. I thank you.
0: Mr. Mayor, councilors, and friends, as I look Mayor Klinker in the face, I'm reminded of an old boomerang. I mean, I'm reminded of an Australian story. It seems a young Australian boy was given a boomerang, and the poor kid went crazy trying to throw the old one away. Oh, I've got a lot of these jokes, but you didn't come here to listen to my jokes, did you?
9: Yeah. I say, get on with it.
0: Quiet, Wimple, quiet. We are here tonight to honor a great citizen of Marble Arch. I refer to none other than Mayor Humphrey Klinker.
9: Here.
0: And to express our appreciation, we have a little gift for you, Mayor Klinker. We know you have several of them at home, but we feel sure you'll want to add this special one to your collection. It's something that you'll not only wear, but we hope you'll hand it down to your children and grandchildren to wear. So please take it, Mr. Mayor. Take this present with our very best wishes and put it on.
5: What is it?
3: Quiet, Mayor's unwrapping it.
9: Thank you. Thank you, my friends, for this. Blimey, a wig.
0: A wig? Oh, no.
7: It couldn't be a wig. It's a racing pigeon.
9: What, with a parting in it? It's a wig.
7: Oh, no.
13: Oh, Lyon, this is outrageous. Utterly outrageous. Explain yourself immediately. I demand an explanation. Give me a story. Quickly, man, what's your story?
0: My story? Yes. It seems a boomerang was given to a young Australian boy.

0: Artie, don't look so sad.
1: Oh, I can't help it, dear. I'm a ruined man. They'll throw me out of my club now. Why do things like this always happen to me?
2: Barbara, where's Ma?
0: Oh, she's on the phone trying to explain things to the mayor in the newspaper.
2: Why don't you stop her, Pop?
1: Because nothing can be worse than it is.
3: Well, then you can smile again. I fixed everything.
0: The mayor was laughing about the wig when I hung up. So were the newspaper men.
1: They were?
0: Yes.
3: And I even explained it so they wouldn't think that you'd been silly enough to get Aggie's parcel mixed with the mayor's.
1: Oh, that's wonderful, darling. What did you tell them?
3: I told them it was your wig.
1: My wig? Oh, no!

called Life with the Lyons, with Bebe Daniels and Ben Lyon, where their children, Barbara and Richard. Also in this recording were Doris Rogers, Molly Weir, Horace Percival, David Enders, Philip Ray and Cecile Chevron. The script was by Bebe Daniels, Bob Block and Bill Harding. The dance orchestra was conducted by Stanley Black, with incidental music by Arthur Wilkinson. Production by Tom Ronald.

0: Yeah, do you know something? If you stop eating bird's-eye beef burgers and eat these cheap ones...
1: All right.
0: You'll save Mum enough money to buy me a Leeds United tracksuit.
1: Fantastic.
0: I mean, they look the same, don't they?
1: Might look the same, but they don't taste the same.
0: Ah, you can't tell the difference.
1: Well, I can. The cheapen's yours.
2: Bird's-eye. Somehow other beef burgers just don't taste the same.
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0: fellas. Good evening. Welcome to Act Your Age, the show that pits the comedy generations against each other to find out which is the funniest. So three generations all fighting it out in public. It's the nearest Radio 4 gets to the Jeremy Kyle show. First of all, let me introduce the up-and-comers, the young pretenders to the comedy throne. Next to our regular John Richardson is We Are Klang's funniest, sharpest, and above all, most available 30, Stephen Hall. So to get us started, John and Stephen, I'd like each of you please to tell us a favourite joke. John, do you want to go first?
1: What's the difference between roast beef and pea soup? Anyone can roast beef.
0: Stephen, top that.
2: This was my favourite joke when I was 9 years old. Why shouldn't you wear Russian underpants? Because Chernobyl fall out.
0: Ladies and gentlemen, you're up-and-comers. Now it's time to meet today's comedy stars. We call them the current crop. Next to our regular Lucy Porter, we have the comedian who hosted his own panel show on Radio Wales, which was entertainingly called Jest a Minute, which, of course, followed on from his other shows, The News Quid, and I'm Sorry I Haven't a Club. He's Rod Gilbert. Lucy, do you want to go first with another favourite joke, please?
3: Well, this is actually... The nice thing about this joke is that it was told to me by my 86-year-old auntie. Right, so I think from an 86-year-old, this is a very good joke. And it's, what is bright-eyed and bushy-tailed? A squirrel on crack.
0: Rod, what have you got for us? Give us a favourite, please.
4: A woman dies, and at her funeral, the pallbearers are carrying the coffin out through the door, and they accidentally bump into the wall, and they hear a groan, so they open up the coffin, and the woman's still alive. So off she goes, and 3 weeks later, she dies again. Another funeral, and on the way out, the pallbearers bang the coffin against the wall again. Another groan, they open up the coffin, she's still alive. Off she goes. 3 weeks later, she dies again. And then the pallbearers, on the way out, they're on the way out of the door, and the husband shouts, "Watch that bloody wall this time!"
0: Finally, it's comedy's very own old guard alongside our regular Roy Walker as a Scouser. With an accent so thick we're broadcasting tonight's show with subtitles, it's Stan Boardman, ladies and gentlemen.
5: Right, Roy, I need to tell the joke.
0: Well, yeah, okay, Stan. I was going to go for Roy first, but if you're keen, you're on.

0: paris. He had no buccaneers. fellow went in the pet shop. He said, have you got a wasp? He said, we don't sell wasps, we sell canaries and budgies. He said, he was one in the windy yesterday. Did you get it?
1: Yes, Dan, I think...
0: Did you get it?
1: I think they did, yeah.
0: Okay. Because I got another one.
1: No, it's fine. I'm half out of film. Okay. Keep them there. Roy, what do you have? Just the one to be right.
2: Oh, thank you. It's amazing when the phone rings at the most inopportune moment. Like this lady, phone rang in her house, and she's down the bottom of the garden, so she runs about 75 yards up into the house and manages to get to the phone, picks it up, and there's a fellow on the other guy's going... A heavy breather, so she's out of breath as well. She's going, and he's going, and she's going, and suddenly she says, "Did you ring me or did I ring you?"
1: Okay. With half the show gone, we move on to round one, which we call the Comeback Club. In this round, we ask each generation to put forward something from the past that they would like to see brought back, if they could. Remember, it's the funniest team, as judged by me, who will win the round. Let's start with the current croppers, Lucy and Rod. What would you like to see revived, please?
3: Corporal punishment. Not particularly because I want to see kids getting hit again. It's just that when we were kids, Lucy and I think it just led to quite a lot of colourful nicknames for the teachers that have lamentably gone. In our school, we had Steadon Simpson. That was Mr. Simpson, used to whack you with a shoe. We had Billie Jean Richards. Mrs. Richards used a tennis racket. We had Vidal Sassoon, used to stick your head under the tap in the chemistry lab. And then there was Nick Faldo. He was actually quite nice. He never hit you, but he did have a club foot. A bit harsh, that last one, really.
4: The thing I'd like to bring back from my youth is ugly people on television. Because it's true, like in the 70s, everyone on television was really ugly. And it was not as
0: a lady. Hang on. What are you trying to say there, love?
4: Do you remember Bullseye, right? Because that was 70s, early 80s. People on Bullseye had what would actually be classed now as actual disfigurement, right? But on Bullseye, it was fine. They were just contestants. It was all like Family Fortunes with Les Dennis. Do you remember that? And that was even in the 80s. There were entire families of people on that. So you just looked at and they were like, oh, hello, we're the Merrick family. It's just really spit.
0: But hang on a minute. They never had Botox then, did they, and all that crap. Facelifts and all boob jobs. I mean, my missus, she's just had a breast reduction. She's only got two now.
1: Let's try the old guard. Roy and Stan, what would you like to bring back to the present day?
0: There's too many foreigners in football. I might be saying the wrong thing here now, because it's not politically correct. Years ago, we had good footballers, Tommy Smith. Proper English name, Smith. Mm. What have we got now in Liverpool? Mascherano, Aurelio, who's the other fella there? Xabio Alonso. Bloody big long names. Liverpool have just signed Carol Vorderman. to put the letters on the back of the shirt. We've got an Iraqi playing for us, a Palestinian, an Iranian playing for us. The ball went up in the air last week. Someone shouted, "Mine!" And they all run down the tunnel. And another thing, they're all cheats now. The footballers are cheats. I was watching Manchester United last week, right? On the television, Man United. And I went out into the back kitchen to make a cup of tea. And I knocked the telly. And Ronaldo fell over.
2: Well, you certainly know your football there, Stan. I know nothing about football because I live in Blackpool. So I rang up last Saturday. I said, "What time's the game?" He said, "What time can you get here?" We're quite unique in Blackpool because once our chairman was sent to prison, you know, we're the only team ever where the chairman went down and the team stayed up.
4: I didn't understand any of that.
1: Okay, finally, let's try the up-and-comers, John and Stephen. What would you like to see return, please?
5: Well, ours kind of follows on from what Stan was saying. We wanted to bring back chivalry and the days of gentlemen.
6: Absolutely. Well, in the olden days, chivalry could essentially be quite extreme violence. That was one of the beautiful things. My granddad wooed my grandma when he was serving in Palestine out in the war by punching an Arab's teeth out. And my nan honestly said that is the most

0: romantic thing anyone's ever done.
1: Return of chivalry, Roy and Stan, would that be a good thing?
2: I don't know.
1: Thanks.
2: I mean, we do little things like, you know, my wife, she's got that woman's trouble now. She doesn't look like one anymore. She's...
3: Yeah, that was incredibly chivalrous of you there. Chivalry slagging off your eye.
1: Well, thank you for those fond memories, teams. A lot to consider, but I think at the end of that round, the funniest generation has to be the old guard. Roy and Stan get the points. So we move on to the... here comes the next round, where two of our opposing comedians go head-to-head against the clock. They have 90 seconds between them to talk about a traditional comedy topic. Each time one of them earns what I judge to be a big enough laugh, the clock is stopped and their opponent takes over until they get a laugh, at which point it switches back again. When the time is up, the comedian who's taken the least time to get their laughs is the winner. First up to enter the head-to-head zone, it's the up-and-comers against the current crop, so we'll do John, please, versus Rod. John versus Rod. It's John to start, and we have the classic comedy subject, which is customer service. Customer service is the topic here. Remember, the idea is to get those laughs as quickly as possible, and your 90 seconds start now.
4: Nominate Stan.
5: Ditto.
4: The last customer service I saw was at Paddington. They had a thought for the day, which was supposed to instill morale with customers. And it was genuinely, if you need a helping hand, you'll find one at the end of your arm.
5: It's so twee, isn't it? I can't bear all this twee attempts at customer services. Everybody pretending they care. Like you stop at the services and there's a picture of the manager bearing down. Your manager is Mark Robertson. Who cares? I'm stopping for a poo. I don't need to meet the staff.
4: You do if you're going to do it in his office.
5: Your customer care team will clean these toilets again in 26 minutes. Have you ever found yourself driving down the M6 thinking, come on, love, they'll be doing the bogs in Knutsford around now?
4: See, I consider good customer service to be not talking to me at all during whatever deal we're doing together. I pick at checkouts, I pick the person I think least likely to talk to me. So I go up and down looking for like the divorcee with mascara marks running down their face.
5: Ditto.
4: Because one of the things I do is I dream up recipes when I go to bed. So when I go shopping, I often buy quite weird things, and I don't want to be quizzed about it. Like, I invented in my dreams a rhubarb and rose hip meringue pie. So I went shopping and I bought the pastry case, and the woman who scanned it went, beep, ooh, what are you going to do with that then? And there's no way I can tell the truth there. I'm cooking a dream, I have!
6: Turn around, give him a round of applause.
1: So it took John 48 seconds to get to the laugh. It took Rod 42 seconds. Rod takes the point. So now our next round, which is called Dear Simon, in which our comedians turn into agony aunts and uncles. This week's letter, I honestly have no idea where they're coming from, reads as follows. Dear Simon, I recently got a fright when I went for a work medical and the doctor said that I'm overweight and that he's concerned about my health. Have the teams got any ideas for ways to lose weight and get healthy? Roy and Stan, you seem to be perfect physical specimens from where I am. What suggestions do you have for our concerned listener?
2: Well, I think, I had a mate of mine, he was 20 stone, and he went to the doctor. The doctor said that you've got to lose weight. He said, I'll do it. He said, have a banana on the Monday, skip Tuesday, a banana on the Wednesday, skip Thursday, have a banana on Friday. Do that for a month. Anyway, phone over, he said, how's he going on? I said, he's dead. He said, he had a heart attack. He said, did the bananas kill him? He said, no, all that skiffing. He said.
7: I have a fat friend and they come round, they're always whinging and nobody likes me. I said, McDonald's likes you.
1: Lucy and Rod, we turn to you for some advice, please, for our concerned listener. Losing weight, getting healthy.
5: I think the quickest way to lose weight is to ignore the protestations of your housemates and the best before date on a packet of turkey mince. I read somewhere that throw all your old clothes away and then go out and buy new clothes that are much too small for you. What it didn't say was that you should buy the new clothes before you throw your old clothes away. I got thrown out of Debenhams.
8: John and Stephen.
9: Well, a friend of mine lost a lot of weight last year, and he recommends this as a diet. Is he contracted that Noro vomiting virus. It made him lose a lot of weight, and he got healthy because in the speed he developed getting to and from the toilet, he's now qualified for any bleep test you can ever find. Either that or developing an eating disorder. That's a good way to lose weight. You've never seen, there are very few fat anorexics, generally. I've gone out over the years with quite a few girls with some form of eating disorder. I have kissed more anorexics than they've had hot dinners.
8: Well, we're chock full of great ideas there. I'm sure your agents will be inundated with offers for fitness DVDs. Stan's looking forward to yours particularly. In the meantime, I can tell you I think the funnest generation at the end of that round. I'll give the points to Lucy and Rod, the current crop. A moment of shock surprise there. Now for our second against the clock, it's Lucy and Stan's turn to enter the head-to-head zone. This will be interesting, I think. Current crop against the old guard. Lucy to start. The subject is significant others, or better halves, or her endorsed. Okay?
2: Who's going first? I took me wife. Thank you.
8: And your time starts now.
2: I came home one night, it was 4 o'clock in the morning, like that. I come home, I walked up the path, and I've got my key out, I'm fencing with the loch, like that. I've had 25 pints. And the door opened, my missus is standing there, like that, looking at me. She said, "You're staggering." I said, "You're not so bad looking yourself." I brought her there. So, your turn.
8: You spotted that.
3: I think I want to hear what Stan's got to say, don't you?
2: Okay, I bought her. Oh, no, she's all right, my missus. She's okay. Do you know when you first get married, right, you know, this is what happens, and I've got all you fellas who are trying to get married now and all that, you're there at the church waiting for her, and you're shaking, and what's the first thing she sees when she gets out the car at the church? The first thing she sees is the aisle. Then she sees the altar, and then she sees you. And that's it for the rest of your life. I'll alter you.
3: What do you call the person that you love most in the world? You know, do you call them your sort of boyfriend, your significant other, your partner, or if Amy Winehouse's case, obviously it's your dealer.
2: Amy Winehouse. She's who is she? My missus is great, you know. We got a first flat we got married and that.
8: It's the buzzer. It's the buzzer.
2: And we lived above a betting shop. And then we lived above a pawn shop. My missus says, why are we living above a pawn shop? I said, well, you want to be close to your ring, don't you? What do you give a woman who's got everything?
8: Buzzer. It's Lucy's turn.
2: What do you give a woman who...
3: Well, let's see who won that one.
8: The scores are in at the end of that, and we have Lucy taking 5 seconds for a joke. Stan 85, so Lucy takes the point. So it's time now for a round in which each team makes the claim that we had it tough. I'm going to give them a subject harking back to their early years and ask them to suggest why their generation had it hardest. And as ever, the funniest team, in my opinion, will win the round, Roy and Stan. If you could begin, please, the subject is your upbringing. What was so tough?
7: We were pretty tough when I was a kid, you know what I mean? It was pretty physical. I was beaten up going to school by the Protestants and coming back by the Catholics. The Jews got me on Saturdays.
2: Well, this is a true story, this. My mother had 10 kids, and I remember one Christmas coming, can you imagine all the 10 of us sitting around the table, and my mum said, we're having a cape on for Christmas. A cape on. I thought we were getting Batman. Anyway, we're sitting down to eat it, and anyway, knock on the door, my auntie comes unexpectedly. My mum says, listen, there's not enough chickens to go round. She said, if he asks you, do you want any? He said, you don't want any. I said, okay. He came out, do you want any chickens, Dan? I said, no, ma'am, I'm not hungry. She said, want any roast potatoes? I said, no, ma'am, I'm not hungry. My mum said, "Do you want any Christmas pudding, Stan?" I said, "Yeah, I'll have some, mum." She said, "You're not having any. You wouldn't eat your dinner." She said,
8: Lucien Rod, what do you have for your upbringing? You think, how tough was it for you?
3: Well, obviously not as tough as, as the older generation. I think, well, what was tough about our upbringing was the food, really, because it was, we were sort of not the sort of the older generation where, you know, you had rationing, you had an excuse for rubbish food.
5: Awful. Yeah, you were lucky with rationing, because with 70s and 80s, we had really bad food and lots of it. My mother's spaghetti bolognese consisted of a tin of corned beef in a tin of tomato soup. That was it.
8: John and Stephen, how tough has it been? I mean, you only brought up, you know, like a couple of years ago, so it's very fresh. How tough was it for you?
9: My parents were quite inventive. It was almost like they had the weight of history to choose from, so they could be endlessly inventive in their punishments. When I was eight, Frank Bruno, March 1984, Frank Bruno got beaten by James Bonecrusher Smith. It knocked out. It was quite a fairly brutal beating he took. And I cried, because Frank Bruno was such a hero. And ever since then, my dad leapt on that. And if ever I misbehaved, he pretended that Bonecrusher Smith was coming round to lamp me one. But he'd, like, do fake phone calls. "All right, Bonecrusher, how are you?" Yeah, and he'd sort of, like, egg it on for ages. "Oh, yeah, how the family, Bonecrusher? Oh, good, good. How's the missus?" "Oh, excellent. Oh, excellent. How's her angina?" "Oh, getting better. Excellent, excellent." Anyway, Stephen won't clear up his Roy the Rovers. "Do you want to knock him out? He'll be round in 15.
2: I used to do a bit of boxing. I fought this fella once. He had no legs, right? And he'd gone 20 fights without defeat. And
9: I remember being quite a hypochondriac when I was a kid, so my parents always used to make me suffer for that. I remember being, again, it must have been about 9 or 10, and just whinging. I said to my mum, "Mum, what's wrong with my leg?" And you could just hear my dad shouting from the living room, "It's attached to the body of a gaylord."
8: Thank you very much for those sob stories. Teams enough to keep the
4: psychiatric
8: profession going for several years. For me, I'm going to give the points, I think, to the funniest generation in that round. Let's give it to the up-and-comers, John and Stephen. So now it's time for our final Against the Clock round as Roy meets Stephen. So this is the old guard versus the up-and-comers. The subject is irritations. Your time starts now.
9: I get very irritated by the internet. On MySpace, you can have a motto that sums up how wacky you are. I've got a friend who thinks he's a real anarchist, so his motto is chaos incarnate. But he hasn't looked at the way it presents itself on MySpace, which is that it says, Rodney, chaos incarnate, 43 years old, Dunstable.
7: Do you know what annoys me? People that answer your question with another one. I said to Stan earlier, is it right if he asks you a question, you answer it with another one? He says, who told you that?
9: Facebook annoys me as well. I have a friend, Wayne. He's one of these people who has to update his status on Facebook 37 times every single day in the mistaken belief that the universe remotely cares. At least just some truly bleak things. A couple of months ago, it was one of the worst days of his life. It all unfolded for my entertainment through the medium of his Facebook status. At 12:30 p.m, Wayne's Facebook status read, Wayne is on his way to meet Lisa from the airport. He can't wait to see her. And that was honestly followed at 4:30 p.m. by, Wayne is on his own. Lisa is a bitch.
7: The French get up my nose. They eat frogs' legs. It's disgusting. When I was over in Paris, all you see is frogs in wheelchairs.
9: Wayne then updated his status a bit later. He got drunk, drowned his sorrows. At 11:31 p.m, Wayne's Facebook status became, Wayne is having one long, hard look at his life's priorities. And that was honestly followed 7 minutes later at 11:38 p.m. by, Wayne added the Scrabble application.
8: The results then at the end of that particular Against the Clock round, Stephen took 51 seconds, Roy took 39. Roy gets the points. All of which brings us to our final buzzer round, which is called Be Funny or Else. I'm going to say a word or a phrase or a topic, and our comedians simply buzz in with a relevant joke or maybe a one-liner. And let's go with our first topic, which is pubs.
7: went to a very posh pub the other night. I didn't have a tie on, you know, and they wouldn't let me in. So I went back to the car, and I couldn't have any string or a tie or anything like that, or a belt from an overcoat. But I saw some jump leads, you know, so I put them around my neck and went up to the doorman. He said, yeah, you'll do. Come on in. He said, but don't start anything, okay?
9: I went drinking with King George II the other day. I woke up with a very bad hangover. This isn't really a joke. I've just always wanted to own a pub called the Go-Go Gadget Arms.
5: Mine's just a conversation I overheard in a pub. One of those conversations, kind of, the guy sitting on the table next to me was making my skin crawl and making me want to leave the pub. But then the conversation ended beautifully. It was one of those... He was obviously having a flat-out blistering argument with his wife and screaming into his mobile going, sod you, I hate you, I wish I'd never met you. You know, I want a divorce, I don't care about you or this relationship. Ciao.
8: Music is our next round. Oh, it's Stan.
2: Music. This mouse went into a music shop and said, have you got any mouse organs? The fella said, you were in here yesterday. He said, no, that was a harmonica.
8: Okay, let's move on. Let's try, why did the chicken cross the road?
9: Was it to easily beat Audley Harrison in a fight?
4: I hope they keep that in and I hope he hears it.
9: I'm actually his next opponent. That's how desperate he's getting.
3: That'd be great if your dad can now use that where he'll be just phoning up. He'll be on the phone in your house just going, oh, Audley, hi. Yeah. Yeah. How's the wife? Yeah.
8: Let's try another one. Let's try parking. Rod?
5: I got, you know, people that you don't particularly know, somehow you end up on their text list. They send jokes to you. And I got one from somebody saying, what do you call a man who can't park? Answer, a woman. Well, I know. Well, hey, listen, sisters, I took up your cause. I wrote back to this idiot, what do you call a woman who sends a sexist text? Yeah, he wrote back and said, anything you like, she's probably so fat she can't hear you. Well, I'm probably wasting my time with him, to be honest.
4: I texted you those jokes in privacy, and if I...
8: Roy.
7: I pulled up here tonight, you know what I mean, and the doorman was on the door, and I said to him, would you mind watching me backing in here? And he said, why? Are you good at it?
8: We move on to shopping.
3: I really like farmers markets, but the only thing I don't like about farmers markets is they don't do loyalty cards and reward points, which I think it'd be brilliant if they did. If you went to a farmers market and the farmer said, if you buy a pound of my turnips, you can have a go on my tractor. You know, if you buy 2 pounds of turnips, I'll leave you alone for 5 minutes with my prettiest cow.
2: I don't like tractors anymore. I'm an ex-tractor fan.
4: I hate shopping. The things I like, it's not cool to go shopping, but I like knives, because I like to cook. So I like just go to Morrison's and stare at knives for half an hour. So I'm on suicide watch in all my supermarkets.
9: My girlfriend insisted that I go shopping to buy some new boxer shorts. She said that seeing the word next written on my pants was the most self-deluding piece of optimism.
8: Sound means it's the end of the programme and the time has come to pronounce this week's winner, and there was some fine work which I think has been much admired by our audience here. The up and comers featuring very strongly at the end with the Frank Bruno and the Bad Hanover and the Facebook work. Enjoyed that. Lucy and Rod with some fine material. But I think what I'm going to do is give the show tonight, basically because I feel as I've been pounded into relentless submission. To the old guard, Roy and Stan, take it. All that remains for me is to thank our guests, John and Stephen, Lucy and Rod. Roy and Stan, join us next time when three more teams of comedians will be told to act your age. Thanks for listening. Goodbye. Act Your Age was presented by me, Simon Mayo. The guests were John Richardson and Stephen Hall, Lucy Porter and Rod Gilbert, Roy Walker and Stan Boardman. The program consultants were Lee Stewart Evans and Will Ng. 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
18: And now I tell you about time when Mrs. Faulty have to be in hospital. But you know what? She going to be okay.
19: You're sure you'll be all right?
20: What, Basil?
19: I said you're sure you'll be all right.
20: Will you get me my bed jacket?
19: Bed jacket?
20: In the drawer, the blue one, in the drawer. Now, you won't forget the fire drill tomorrow, will you?
19: No, I won't, dear, no. I can cope, you know. This one?
20: That's not blue.
19: Well, it's got blue things on it.
20: They're flowers, and I didn't ask for the one with the flowers, did I?
19: No, you didn't quite. No, I only picked that one up to annoy you, actually. I mean, what have you got all this stuff for?
20: What?
19: I mean, you're only here 3 days. You're going to play charades every night? This one?
20: Is it blue?
19: Well, it's bluish, I suppose.
20: Now, you will remember to collect the stuff from Thomas's, won't you?
19: Yes, I will.
20: Oh, and I forgot to scrape the mould off the cheddar this morning, so remind you.
19: Right.
20: And do try and find time to get the moosey's head up.
19: Oh.
20: It's been sitting there for 2 weeks, Basil.
19: Yes, yes, yes.
20: I don't know why you bought it.
19: It will lend the lobby a certain ambience, Sybil. Has a touch of style about it.
20: Got a touch of mange about it.
19: That is not so.
20: It's got things living in it, Basil. It's nasty.
19: It is not nasty. It is superb.
20: I'm not going to argue with you, Basil. Just get it up out of the way. I don't want to snag any more cardies on it. And will you get me my telephone book, please?
19: I mean, it's not as if I don't have enough to do. I mean, I'm on my own. The Germans are arriving tomorrow.
20: Not till lunchtime. You could do it in the morning.
19: I've got the fire bill in the morning.
20: Well, that only takes 10 minutes in the bag.
19: Oh, I thought slavery had been abolished.
20: Don't you ever think about anybody but yourself?
19: Oh.
20: In the bag.
19: Oh, yes, in the bag. Yes, yes, let me do it. You just lie there with your feet up and I'll go and carry you off that underweight and lime creams.
20: I am actually about to undergo an operation, Basil.
19: Oh, yes, how is the old toenail? Still growing in, still burrowing its way down to the bone, still macheting its way through the nerve. Nasty old nail.
20: It's still hurting, if that's what you mean, Basil.
19: Well, it'll be out in the morning, poor little devil. I wonder if they'd mount it for me, just for old times.
20: I'm sure it's worth asking. You could hang it on the wall next to the moose. They'd go rather well together. There you are. Come along, out you go.
19: Oh, were you talking to me? I'm sorry, I thought there was a dog in here.
20: Oh, no. No dogs in here.
19: I wouldn't bet on it.
20: Oh, no, not allowed. Now, come along, you're in the way.
19: Faulty's the name. Mr. Faulty.
20: Let's sit you up with it. Thank you, sister. Now, pop that under your tongue. You're still here?
19: Apparently.
20: The doctor's coming.
19: My God, a doctor? I mean, here in the hospital, whatever can we do?
20: You can leave.
19: Why do they call you sister? Is it a term of endearment?
20: Now, look, Mr. Faulty, I'm not going to ask you again.
19: Presumably you wouldn't mind if I said goodbye to my wife. She is under the knife tomorrow.
20: It's an ingrowing toenail.
19: Oh, you know, do you? Well, that'll help. Just take care, darling. If you can think of any more things for me to do, don't hesitate to call.
20: Finished?
19: Just. Thank you so much.
20: Not at all.
19: Charmed, I'm sure. Ingrowing toenail, right foot. You'll find it on the end of the leg. Evening, Major.
0: Evening, Forte. Hampshire won.
19: Did it? Oh, isn't that good? How splendid.
0: Oh, Forte, how's
19: my wife?
0: That's it.
19: Fine, absolutely fine. They're taking it out tomorrow morning.
0: Is she good?
19: No, not her, the nail. They won't have operated till tomorrow.
0: What?
19: The nail. They're taking it out tomorrow.
0: Well, how did she get a nail in her?
19: No, I thought I told you, Major. No, she's having her toenail out.
0: What, just the one of them?
19: Well, it's an ingrowing one, Major.
0: Oh, well, if it's causing you pain, you have it out.
19: Exactly. So, I'm on my own now. Start running this place properly.
0: So you're on your own, are you?
19: Apparently,
0: yes. Oh, she won't be away for long, will
19: no,
0: she?
19: No. Not unless there's a serious mistake.
0: Well, you've always got Elsie to help you.
19: Who?
0: Elsie.
19: Well, she left a couple of years ago, Major.
0: Funny, I thought I saw her yesterday.
19: No, I don't think so. She's in Canada.
0: Strange creatures, women.
19: Well, can't stand around all
0: day. I knew one once. Nice-looking girl. Tall, you know. Involved with a banker.
19: Really?
0: Don't remember the name of the bank.
19: Well, never mind.
0: I must have been keen on her because I took her to see India.
19: India?
0: At the Oval. A marvellous finish. Now, Sally had to get 33 in about a half an hour, and she went off to Paula Hands or something. Women never came back.
19: What a shame.
0: And the strange thing was that throughout the morning, she kept referring to the Indians as niggers. No, I said. Niggers are the West Indians. These people are wogs. No, she said. All cricketers are niggers.
19: They do get awfully confused, don't they? They're not thinkers. I see it with Sybil every day.
0: I do wish I could remember her name. She's still got my wallet.
19: As I was saying, no capacity for logical thought.
0: Who?
19: Women.
0: Oh, yes. I thought you meant Indians.
19: No. Wasn't it Oscar Wilde who said they had minds like Swiss cheese?
0: What do you mean, hard?
19: No, full of holes.
0: Indians?
19: No, women.
0: Oh.
19: Yes, can we help you?
21: Hello.
19: You see, 3 years at college, she doesn't know the time of day.
0: Oh, about 2 minutes to six.
19: What are you looking for?
21: My German book.
19: Oh, we got some Germans arriving tomorrow morning, Major. Yes, so Polly's brushing up another one of her languages.
0: Germans? Coming here?
19: Oh, just for a couple of days, Major.
0: I don't care much for Germans.
19: Well, I know what you mean, but...
0: Bunch of cuts, that's what they are. All of them. Bad eggs.
19: Well, yes, forgive and forget, Major. I mean, God knows how, the bastard. Still, I'd better put the boots up.
0: Well, you've got to love them, I suppose, haven't you?
19: Germans?
0: No, women. I hate Germans. Love women.
21: What about German women?
0: Good card players. But mind, I wouldn't give them time of day.
21: Found it.
19: I don't know what you're bothering with that for.
21: Well, they said some of them didn't speak English.
19: Well, that's their problem, isn't it? I don't know why she's going to complicate everything. Got a cardie, did you?
0: No. Nearly 6 o'clock, old dear.
19: Is it?
0: Yes, well, when you're ready, might have a fruit juice or
19: yes,
0: something.
19: Yes, well, I'll open up the moment I've done this, Major, yes?
0: No, immediate hurry.
19: Drunken old sod. Holly! Holly! Manuel! Oh. Yes, Faulty Towers, hello. I was just doing it, you stupid woman. I just put it down to come here to be reminded by you to do what I'm already doing. I mean, what is the point of reminding me to do what I'm already doing? I mean, what is the bloody point? I'm doing it, aren't I? Yes, I picked it up, yes. No, I haven't had a chance yet. I've been at it solidly ever since I got back. Yes, I will, yes. No, I haven't yet, but I will, yes, I know it is, yes. I'll try and get it cleared up. Anything else? I mean, would you like the hotel moved a bit to the left or... That's right. Well, enjoy the operation, dear. Let's hope nothing goes wrong. Wish it was an ingrown tongue. Oh, it's the Admirable Crichton. Well,
1: You called, sir?
19: Last week, but not to worry. Oh, Buddha. Look, go and get me a hammer.
1: Como?
19: Hammer.
1: Hammer. Oh, a hammer sandwich.
19: Oh, do I have to go through this every time? Look, a hammer.
1: My hamster?
19: No, not your hamster. How can I knock a nail in with your hamster? Well, I could try. No, it doesn't matter. All right, I'll get it. You come here and tidy. You know, tidy?
1: Oh, tidy, yes.
19: Yes, I get hammer and hit you on the head with it. Tidy.
1: And Mr. Fawlty put moose down on desk and go. I start tidy up like he say, but also I use time to practicing English pronunciation.
6: Hammer, hammer. How are you, sir? You see, I speak English well. I learn it from a book. Hello. I am English. Hello.
1: And Major come in, but he no can see me because I cleaning up on floor behind desk.
6: I can speak English. Are you, sir?
1: And Major think you speak to him.
6: Ah, oh, hello, how are you today? I'm fine, thank you. It's a beautiful day today. Is it? Oh, yes, I suppose it is. Yes, I can speak English. I learned it from a book.
2: Did you? Did you hear? Oh, there you are, Fawlty.
19: Yes, I'm just going to open up, Major.
2: Oh, fine. I say, that's a remarkable animal you have there, Fawlty. Where did you get it?
19: Samson's in the town.
2: Really? Well, what was it, expensive?
19: £12, I think.
2: Good. Oh. Japanese, was it?
19: Canadian, I think, Major.
2: I didn't know the Canadians was clever as that. My God.
19: He started early. Polly? What's that smell?
22: Flowers. I just got them from the garden.
19: Well, what are you stinking the place out with those for? What's happened to the plastic ones?
22: Being ironed.
19: Oh, will you answer that, please? I'm trying to put this up.
22: 40 Towers. Oh, hello, Mrs. Fawlty.
19: I'm doing it now! Tell him I'm doing it now!
22: He says he's doing it now. How's the nail?
19: I wish it was this one. There, tell the tyrant queen her cardies are safe forever. Mr. Moose is up. It's done, done, done.
22: It's up. It's down again. Did you lose your walk now?
19: Give it to me.
22: No, he just fell over Manuel, and he seems to have got himself jammed onto the swivel chair. And the flowers have just fallen on him. No, everything else is fine.
1: Well, Mr. Fawlty, very kind to me. He only hit me once for making all these troubles. And I help him put moose up on wall. It fix very good.
19: Very good. Right. Good.
6: He's good. He's good.
19: But go on, get back to your work.
6: Oh, yes, yes, yes.
19: £12. Good morning.
23: Good morning.
19: You know there's a fire drill in a few minutes, do you?
23: No, we didn't.
19: You hadn't read the notice?
23: No.
19: Right, well, when you hear the bell, if you'd be so kind as to get out for a few moments, we have to clear the building. Thank you so much.
23: Oh.
22: Mr. Fawlty, you know it's nearly 12.
19: Yes?
22: Well, the fire drill.
19: Yes, I hadn't forgotten, you know. I just told somebody I can cope. I mean, you know what you're doing, do you?
22: Help get people out of the bedrooms upstairs.
19: While learning two Oriental languages, yes.
22: Mr. Fawlty?
19: Yes?
22: Who else is doing the upstairs?
19: Only you. It doesn't take a moment.
22: Yes, but I'm only here at meal times.
19: So?
22: Well, what happens if there's a fire when I'm not here? Who does the upstairs then?
19: Well, we'll worry about that when we come to it, shall we? What's the panic? There's always going to be an argument about everything. Hello, Fawlty Towers. Oh, what is it now? Can't you leave me in peace? Yes, we're just going to have it. I haven't forgotten. Yes, I know I need the key. It's on the top of the... Well, where is it? Well, what you put it in there for? Nobody's going to steal it, are they? Yes, I know that you know, but I don't. Yes, I do now. Thank you so much. I mean, why is she got to complicate it? I put something down.
1: Mr. Fawlty, go into office to get key from inside the safe.
19: Well, what she put that on? Oh, I might have got... Sorry, Major. Only the burglar alarm. Sorry.
3: What?
19: Sorry, Miss Tibbs.
3: What?
19: That was the burglar alarm. Fire drill's not for a couple of minutes. Sorry. Excuse me.
3: Hello, Miss Foley.
19: No. My wife left the, excuse me.
3: Yeah?
19: Sorry, that wasn't the fire bell. Sorry, that was just the,
3: I thought there was a drill.
19: Yes, there is at 12 o'clock, but not yet.
3: But it is 12 o'clock.
19: Well, not quite. Thank you. Excuse me.
3: Yes. Will I make it 12 o'clock?
19: I'm afraid that wasn't the,
3: What time do you make it, Major?
19: Look.
3: Burglar's about, I think.
19: Look, it doesn't matter what time he makes it. It hasn't started yet.
3: What?
19: It hasn't started yet.
4: But that was the bell, wasn't it?
19: No.
3: He means the drill hasn't started yet.
5: What drill? We didn't hear a drill.
19: No. Look. That was the burglar alarm.
3: See? The burglar alarm.
19: Yes.
3: Are they burglar? Evidently.
19: No, what's the matter with you all? It's perfectly simple. We have the fire drill when I ring the fire bell. That wasn't the fire bell, right?
5: Well, how are we supposed to know that wasn't the fire bell?
19: Because it doesn't sound like the fire bell. It didn't.
3: It did.
19: No, it didn't. The fire bell is a different... It's a semitone higher.
3: A semitone.
19: At least, anyway, the fire drill doesn't start till 12 o'clock.
5: It is 12 o'clock.
19: Well, it is now, but that's because we've been standing about arguing about it.
3: Look, how on earth can you expect us to tell which bell is which? We haven't heard them yet, have we?
19: You want to hear them? Right, suits me. Here's the burglar alarm.
3: Ought we to catch them first?
19: There aren't any.
3: Then why does the alarm keep going?
19: All right, got that? Right.
3: What's happening now?
19: Now, here's the fire bell, right? It's a completely different sound. Listen. Well, where are you going?
3: Well, there is a drill, isn't there?
19: No. This is so that you can hear the bell, so you know in a moment when I ring the bell. What are you doing? Will you come back?
4: I'm going out
19: blind. No, just listen to it, you old fool. Listen to it.
7: Fire, everybody out.
19: No. Will you shut up? Will you shut up?
7: Fire.
19: It's not fire. It's only bell. Where are you going? There isn't a drill yet. I'm just showing them what the bell sounds like. Now, will you go in there? Go help Chef.
7: Chef's not here.
19: Well, go and start the chips.
7: Chef's
19: here. When bells go, I can stay. No fire, only practice. Tell him, Polly.
7: Thank you. Thank you, Mr. Gentleman. Thank you so much.
3: Perhaps they're upstairs.
19: What's happening now? Now.
3: Yes.
19: Well, now that's settled, we'll have the fire drill, which will commence in exactly 30 seconds from now. Thank you so much. What are you doing? I mean, are you just going to stand there?
5: Well, what do you suggest?
19: Well, couldn't matter to you go in the bar and a few in the dining room. I mean, use your imagination.
5: What?
19: Well, this is supposed to be a fire drill.
5: There's only a few seconds.
19: Right, well, stay where you are, because obviously, if there was a fire, you'd all be standing down here like this in the lobby, wouldn't you? I don't know, why we bother? We should let you all burn.
1: It's true what Mr. Fawlty say. To have guests in hotel is always big nuisance. But this day, I have my troubles too. I am working kitchen, like I've been told, to make oil hot for chips, when suddenly, this little fire in saucepan. I hit fire with tea towel to put out. But towel catch fire too. It's nowhere nice. And more fire and bigger fire and more I try put out, more bigger it get. And hot. It's so hot, it set off alarm in lobby. And people think it's fire practice. So they all walk outside front door. And I run to Mr. Fawlty.
7: Fire!
19: No!
7: Yes!
19: Look, will you get back in there?
7: Yes, what I want!
1: Mr. Fawlty no believe me. And he pushed me back in kitchen and locked door. And Polly shout to me through door.
4: No one will listen to none of these orders. There is no fire.
1: And then Mr. Fawlty turn off bell. And they think everything is okay.
19: Well, I'll keep the fire department happy for another 6 months. And why me, Polly? Will you shut up?
24: Thank you, ladies and gentlemen. Come back in now.
3: Oh,
19: thank you.
4: Had it.
19: Shut up! Yes,
3: it's an awful row.
19: Yes, I know. It's right, I'll be okay. Thank you so much for poking your nose in.
1: And at last, Mr. Fawlty unlocked door and he let me out. Oh, to save my life. I love Mr. Fawlty. And I fall at his feet. But there is much smoke from kitchen. And I am on smoke too.
8: Now, Mr. Foldy, he understands what has happened, and he shut the kitchen door. Quick, quick.
9: Right, ladies and gentlemen, could I have everyone down here in the lobby? Sorry to disturb you like this, but there is something that I think I ought to mention. I'm not quite sure how this has happened in this hotel before, and I'm not quite sure how it's started now.
3: What is it?
9: Well, the point is, can I put it this way? Fire!
3: What?
9: Fire!
3: Fire!
9: Fire! Fire! Fire! Fire! Fire! Fire! What are you talking
11: about? Bring him up!
9: Bring him up! Right! Where's the key? Where is the gun? I mean, would you believe it? The first time we've ever had a fire here in this hotel and somebody's lost the key! Somebody's napped! Look at this place! Oh, thank you, God! Thank you so bloody much!
8: And he threw a typewriter at alarm bell to break glass.
9: Thank you!
8: Olé! It worked! And so now we have to put fire out. And all over hotel, we got things for to do this. Big red things, Mr. Foldy, he get one. But how it work?
9: Pull, man, pull! Right, open the door!
8: So I pull, but I pull wrong thing. And foam go all over Mr. Foldy. And he jump in air, and he hit head hard on my saucepan. Oh, he no move. He's dead? But it's okay. He wake up again in bed, in hospital, with big bandage round head.
3: Well, thank you for coming to see me.
12: Oh, not at all. I was just...
3: How are you feeling?
12: The fire!
3: It's all...
12: Fire!
3: It's out. There's not much.
12: Oh my God! Where is it?
3: What are you doing?
12: Gotta get back.
3: Basil, will you get back into bed?
12: This is, what is it now?
3: I'm going to call someone if you don't get back into bed.
12: Listen, Sybil, please. I'll handle this if you don't mind. Now, what sort of a room do you want?
3: Basil!
12: I can't stand around chattering all day. I gotta get back.
3: Basil, you are not well. The doctor says you've got concussion. You must rest.
12: I'll rest when I get to the hotel.
3: I've just spoken to Polly. They are managing perfectly.
12: Do you know what that fire extinguisher did? It exploded in my face. I mean, what is the point of a fire extinguisher? It sits there for months, and when you actually have a fire, when you actually need a bloody thing, it blows your head off. I mean, what is happening in this country? It's bloody Wilson.
3: Now, what are you doing out of your bed?
12: Going home, thank you so much.
3: Yes, well, we'll let the doctor decide that now, shall we?
12: No, let's not.
3: Now, come along.
12: Don't touch me, I don't know where you've been.
3: Yes,
12: we must, mustn't we? My God, you're ugly, aren't you?
3: Basil?
12: Hmm?
3: I'll get the doctor.
12: You need a plastic surgeon, dear, not a doctor.
3: Get back into bed.
12: You don't seem to realize that I'm needed at the hotel.
3: No, you're not. It's running beautifully without you.
12: Polly cannot cope.
3: Well, she can't fall over waiters or get herself jammed under desks or start burglar alarms or lock people in burning rooms or fire extinguishers straight in her own face. But I should think the hotel can do without that sort of coping for a couple of days. What do you think, Basil?
14: What?
12: Oh, hello, Doctor.
14: Out of bed, Mr. Fulton?
12: Sort of. Oh, there they are. Well, better get back into bed. Feels a little bit woozy.
14: You will for a time, Mr. Foldy. You will.
12: Yes, quite.
8: And Dr. hypnotized Mr. Foldy to go to sleep.
14: You should get as much rest as you can. As much rest as you can.
8: And everybody tiptoes out. But Mr. Foldy only pretend to sleep. He really wide awake. In meantime, at hotel, German peoples have arrived.
25: Gnädiges Fräulein, können Sie mir sagen, wann das Mittagessen serviert wird, bitte?
26: Um 1 Uhr. 5 Minuten.
25: Vielen Dank.
26: Bitte schön.
8: Germans go upstairs to rooms, and suddenly is Mr. Foldy, with little suitcase and big bandage still round head. He escaped from hospital, and he no look very well.
12: Manuel?
27: Oh, Mr. Foldy.
12: Ah, good evening.
27: Are you all right now?
12: Perfectly, thank you. Take this to the room, please, Dale.
27: Are you sure you're all right?
12: Perfectly, thank you. Right as rain.
19: Fine, thank you, dear. You don't have a lie down. Okay? Ah, there you are. Will you take my case? Take it upstairs.
10: Okay.
19: Take it. Take it.
10: I go get Polly.
19: I've already had one. Take it. Take it now. God, the people I have to deal with.
13: Sprechen Sie Deutsch?
19: I beg your pardon?
13: Entschuldigen Sie bitte. Können Sie Deutsch sprechen?
19: I'm sorry, could you say that again?
15: You speak German?
19: Oh, German! I'm sorry, I thought there was something wrong with you. Oh, yes. The German.
15: You speak German?
19: Well, a little, I get by.
15: Ein bisschen.
13: Ah, wir wollen ein Auto mieten.
19: Well, why not?
13: Bitte.
19: Yes, a little bit tricky. Would you mind saying it again?
15: Please.
19: Could you repeat? Amplify? You know, yes, yes?
13: Yeah.
19: Yeah, yes, well, we'll come back to that.
13: Wollen?
19: Wollen. Voluntary?
13: Ein Auto mieten.
19: Auto? Auto? Oh, I see. You're volunteering to go out to get some meat. Not necessary. We have meat here. We have meat here in the building. Ah, Polly, just explaining about the meat.
26: Oh, we weren't expecting you.
19: Oh, weren't you? They're Germans. Don't mention the war.
26: I see. Well, Mrs. Forty said you were going to have a rest for a couple of days, you know, in the hospital.
19: Idle hands get in the way of the devil's work, Forty. Now...
26: Right, well, why don't you go and have a lie down and I can deal with this?
19: Yes, yes, good idea. Good idea, Elsie. Yes, bit of a headache, actually.
27: We don't think you're well, Mr. Forty.
19: Well, perhaps not, but I'll live longer than you.
27: You must have hurt yourself.
19: My dear woman, a blow on the head like that is worth two in the bush.
27: Oh, no. But it was a nasty knock.
19: Would you like one? Next, please.
16: Polly, are these Germans too?
26: Oh, yes, but I can do it.
16: Right, right. Here's the plan. I'll stand there and ask them if they want something to drink before the war. Before their lunch. Don't mention the war.
17: Can we help you?
19: Are you speaking English?
17: Of course.
19: Ah, wonderful, wunderbar. Ah, please allow me to introduce myself. I am the owner of 40 Towers. And may I welcome your war? Your war? You war? You war? You war? And hope that your stay will be a happy one. Now, would you like to eat first, or would you like a drink before the war? Meaning that our trespasses will be tied up with piano wire. Sorry, sorry. Got such a shrapnel on the wall. Korean, oh, sorry, Korean.
17: Thank you, we will eat now.
19: Oh, good, please, do allow me. May I say how pleased we are to have some Europeans here now that we are on the continent? I didn't vote for it myself, quite honestly, but now that we're in, I'm determined to make it work, so I'd like to welcome you all to Britain. The place is grilled, but that doesn't matter, there's life in the old thing yet. No, wait a moment, got a bit confused there. Oh, yes, the place is grilled. In fact, the whole room's a bit warm, isn't it? I'll open the window, have a look. And the veal chop is done with rosemary. Funny, thought you'd gone to Canada. And it's delicious and nutritious. In fact, it's really good. Really good.
17: Real is good.
19: Yes, doesn't matter, never mind.
18: May we have two eggs mayonnaises?
19: Certainly, why not indeed? We are all friends now, eh?
17: A prawn cocktail.
19: All in the market together. Old differences forgotten, and no need at all to mention the war. Sorry, sorry. What was it again?
17: The prawn cocktail.
19: Oh, prawn, that was it. When you said prawn, I thought you said war. Oh, the war! Oh, yes, completely slipped my mind. Yes, I've forgotten all about it. Himmler and all that. Oh, yes, completely forgotten it. Just like that. Sorry, what was it again?
17: A prawn cocktail.
19: Oh, yes, Eva Prawn, yes. First, and Goebbels, too. I can hardly remember at all.
18: And I'm Pickled Hank.
19: Hermann Göring, yes, yes, and Von Ribbentrop, there was another one.
17: And four cold meat salads, please.
19: Certainly. Well, I'll just get your hors d'oeuvres. Hors d'oeuvres, which must be obeyed at all times, as I put you. Sorry.
26: Will you please call your wife immediately?
19: Sybil! She's in the hospital, you silly girl!
26: Yes, hold her there.
19: I can't. I've got too much to do. Listen, don't mention the war. I mentioned it once, but I think I got away with it all right. So, it's all forgotten now, and let's hear no more about it. So that's two egg mayonnaise, a prawn Goebbels, a Hermann Göring, and four colded salads. Oh, wait a minute, I got a bit confused here. Sorry, I got a bit confused because everyone keeps mentioning the war. So could you... What's the matter?
17: It's all right.
19: Is there something wrong?
17: Will you stop talking about the war?
19: Me? You started it?
17: We did not start it.
19: Yes, you did. You invaded Poland.
12: This'll cheer her up. You'll like this one. There's this woman, she's completely stupid. She'd never remember anything. And her husband's in a bomber over Berlin. She'll love this one. She'll leave her alone. No, this is a speech. I mean, I've never seen anyone not laugh at
17: this. Over!
12: Look, she'll like it. She's German. Okay, watch. Who's this thing? Strike you, my God! I'll give it up anymore. Oh, he's gone! Cheer her up, you stupid crouch! Funny? Not funny? You're joking!
17: It's not funny for her, not for us, not for any German people.
12: You have absolutely no sense of humour, do you?
17: This is not funny!
12: Oh, and a bloody war anyway!
8: But by this time, doctors arrive from hospital.
14: Mr. Forty, you'll be all right. Come with me.
12: Fine.
8: But Mr. Forty no want to go back there. So he ran away, and they after him, and chase him around lobby. And he stand right under Moose on wall when it fall on him. Oh! And he knocked out again.

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1: 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Episode 1, Beds in the East Are Soft.
2: Morning, Daddy.
3: How's
2: tricks?
3: I don't think much of this new bread.
2: It's granary, Daddy.
3: But it's got splinters in it. It's like eating gravel. Almost broke my few remaining teeth on the blooming stuff.
2: Alison says we must have roughage.
3: I've lived 84 years without roughage, and I won't have it forced on me now.
2: It's to keep us regular.
3: I know. She comes waltzing in and demands to know whether I've done my business. A chap doesn't want to be harangued about his bowels first thing in the morning.
2: Well, quite.
3: Tell her if she doesn't give it a rest, I shall come upstairs and crap in her handbag. That'll shut her up.
2: Yes, I think perhaps it would. Now, listen, Daddy. Mr. Mullet's coming today to start work on the hard standing.
3: The what?
2: The hard standing. Parking place thing in the front garden.
3: Oh, I don't like the sound of that. Hard standing.
2: How are you getting on with the crossword today, Daddy?
3: Oh, I haven't started it yet. Oh, here, pass me the paper then.
2: What's wrong?
3: Damn shoulder. It's that blasted mattress Addison foisted on me last week.
2: The orthopedic one?
3: Oh, yes, it's like sleeping on blinking concrete.
2: I'll do it. But, Daddy, your old mattress did have a certain super quality, admit it. It reminded me of the Ngorongoro crater.
3: I won't hear a word against my old mattress. Many a blissful night's sleep I've had curled up on it. Oh, this new thing's an abomination. I've half a mind to put a match to it.
2: Look, I'll see if I can get a softer one for you. In fact, I know. My mattress is a bit too soft. We could just swap them over.
3: Oh, brilliant. Well done, my dear. We mustn't let Addison know, though. She went out and bought me this hard bastard specially. Made a big song and dance about it. I wouldn't like to hurt her feelings.
2: I know. She means well.
3: I sometimes think she needs a man in her life. Not like you, my dear.
2: God, no. I have hopes of Bernard, though, you know.
3: What? Have you got a soft spot for Bernard?
2: No, not for me. For Alison. I think she fancies him on the quiet.
3: Ah, let's ask him over then. And his mother, too. I knew her during the war, of course. Hilda. Haven't seen her for, maybe over 50 years. Not since Bernard was a baby.
2: Almost impossible to imagine Bernard as a baby. It's a challenging concept. Rather like a baby crocodile. Well, I must slip up and give Alison a hand cleaning up the breakfast. One of the guests was a bit of a trial this morning.
3: Oh, shoot the bastards.
2: Well, obviously. But first, we have to get them to pay the bill. Now, don't forget, Daddy. Mr. Mullet will be arriving any minute. In fact, he can give us a hand to swap the mattresses over with that nephew of his, Jason.
3: Ah, Jason, Planet of the Apes.
2: Yes, it'll be easy peasy, you'll see. Alison's going to be out all day, some gardening course or other. By the time she gets home, the mattresses will be swapped round and she'll never be any the wiser.
3: Bingo! You are a treasure, Maud. You should have been a boy. There's no justice.
2: We've got to go, Danny. She goes over this Thursday if I don't give her a hand.
3: St. Bernadette's surname, 8 letters.
2: Souvirou.
3: Souvirou?

0: don't think I'll go on that course today, after all. Soft wood cuttings.
1: But you've been looking forward to it.
0: I've got a splitting headache. That wretched woman fussing over her boiled egg this morning. Too hard. It did it.
1: Oh, forget about her. In any case, no one over 50 should wear lipstick at breakfast.
0: Oh, Marv, stop throwing those knives about. My head's killing me. Oh,
1: sorry. Look, my advice is go off on that gardening course. Loads of fresh air, lovely plants, handsome chaps like what's-his-name on the telly, Dan Thingy with the dark Byronic curls. You'll soon feel better.
0: No, I can't face it. I'm going for a lie down. Where's my fever, dear? I'll lie down with my bedroom window open and listen to the birds. Oh, what on earth is that?
1: I suspect it'll be Mr. Mullet's skip being delivered.
0: Oh, damn and blast. Sometimes the whole world seems to be against me. I never wanted the blinking hard standing in the first place.
1: Oh, come on, don't be silly. You've never been terribly interested in the front garden anyway.
0: I have. I love the front garden.
1: You said Laburnum was a dated old cliché.
0: Oh, God, that'll be Mr. Mullet. I can't face it. You go and deal with it.
1: Okay, okay. But just remember, we've got to have off-street parking if we're going to compete with Linda Woodruff and San Gimignano.
0: San Gimignano. Stupid name for a B&B.
2: Good morning, Mr. Mullet. How's tricks?
3: Oh, fine, miss, fine.
2: Ready to get to grips with my hard standing?
3: Oh, blast, yes, miss. Jason will be arriving in a minute with a hoot chainsaw. Oh. Look, then we'll get started on it. Now, what do you want us to do with these trees and bushes, like?
2: Whip them out as discreetly as possible.
0: Stop! Don't touch anything.
2: Oh, dear, that's torn it. I think I'll go and put the kettle on.
3: Oh, that's the ticket, my darling. I'll just wet me whistle and then I'll get on to Beckford's about the hardcore.
0: What's happening? Where are you going, Maud?
2: Won't be a minute. I'm just going to put the kettle on.
0: Mr. Mullet, don't touch that bush.
3: Oh.
0: That's Daphne Odora Oreo Marginata.
3: Well, what would you like me to do with it, miss?
0: I suppose I'll have to move it. You'll have to dig it up with as big a root ball as possible, and wrap it in some sacking.
3: Sacking?
0: Oh, no, wait. I'll have to water it first. Should be rainwater, really, but my rainwater butt is absolutely stinking. I'll have to replant it in the back garden. It's completely the wrong time of year, of course, and I've got a feeling Daphne's resent root disturbance. I'll go and look it up in the RHS encyclopedia.
3: Have you got a bit of sacking for me then, miss, or would you like me to go and get some?
0: I think I've seen some lying about somewhere.
3: Right.
0: Mr. Mullet wants sacking.
1: Oh, I think that's a little harsh.
0: No, he's going to try and save my bush.
1: What bush?
0: Daphne Aurea Marginata. Have you ever smelt my Daphne in the spring, Maud?
1: I don't think I have.
0: Oh, it's divine. Spicy.
1: Daphne Aurea Marginata. Any relation of Camilla Parker Bowles?
0: Don't be silly, Maud. Haven't we got some sacking? I'm sure I've seen some somewhere.
1: Yes, where was it? I know, it's downstairs in Daddy's flat by the garden door. He had that sack of peanuts for the birds.
0: That's right. Brilliant, brilliant. What on earth was that?
1: Jason's chainsaw, I think. You did say they could cut down the laburnum.
0: Oh, my God, I can't bear it.
1: You said laburnum was vulgar and poisonous.
0: No, Maud. We were talking about Linda Woodruff at San Gimignano. She's got 3 laburnums in her front garden. I said Linda was vulgar and poisonous. Oh, my God. Jason! Don't touch my Daphne!
4: Mullet, how are you?
3: Oh, very well, thank you, sir. And how are you keeping, Mr. Button?
4: Oh, not brilliant, I'm afraid.
3: Oh.
4: My daughter, Alison, the one with the nose, she's forced an orthopedic mattress on me.
3: She never has.
4: I'm afraid so, willy-nilly, and it's like sleeping on concrete. Oh. Yeah, come, give it a try.
3: Oh, well, sir, I'm not sure.
4: Come on, it won't take a minute. I just want your opinion as a man of the world. I've got a cunning plan, you see, a secret agenda.
3: Oh, well, right you are then, Mr. Butler. I'll just take my boots off.

0: This way.
1: Right, yeah.
0: Oh, here we are. Oh, mind the chamber pot.
1: Sorry.
0: Don't worry. Damn things always getting in the way.
1: I could lay my hands on a nice commode if you think it might.
0: No blasted commode. I'm not a blinking invalid. Now, have a lie down. Tell me what you think.
1: Right, sir. Well, it's certainly firm, sir.
0: Firm, man? It's rock hard. Just shove up, will you? Let me have a go.
1: Right, you have it. I'll just...
0: blasted thing. It's like granite.
1: Well, I've got to agree. It's hard, sir. What's your secret agenda?
2: Dennis,
0: Mr. Mudd! I wish you wouldn't shout in through the window like that, Alison.
2: What on earth is going on?
1: Your father just asked me to have a look at his...
0: Shut up, Mullet. He came over queer for a moment, that's all. A little faint. So, naturally, I told him to lie down.
2: And what about you? You don't feel faint, I hope, Daddy.
0: No. I just lay down to put him at his ease.
2: Are you sure you're all right? I heard there's a bug going around.
0: No, blasted, I'm tickety-boo.
1: Anyway, I feel much better now, thanks, miss. It must have been the fumes from Jason's chainsaw. I think I'll get the grips with that bush of yours.
2: All right, but be gentle. We must make the transition as easy as possible. Daddy, have you finished with your nuts?
0: What nuts?
2: That sack of peanuts for the birds.
0: Yes. Well, we should get some more, you know.
2: Would you mind giving me the sack?
0: The sack?
2: The sack they came in. I need some sacking to go round the roots of my Daphne to transport it to the back garden. Oh, Mr. Mullet?
1: Yes?
2: Would Jason mind digging me a big hole?
1: Oh, blast no, miss. You just show us where, and Jason will get cracking.
3: Hello, Abbeyfield Guest House.
4: Maud, it's Bernard. How are you?
3: Oh, fine, thanks, Bernard. How are you?
4: Oh, not too bad, thanks. Although, I've just discovered I've got damp and decay under my dado.
3: Oh, dear. That's bad luck.
4: Yes. It'll all have to be stripped off and replastered. I was wondering if I could possibly book my mother in for a few days whilst we have the work done.
3: Your mother?
4: Yes.
3: To stay here with us, you mean? What a good idea. When would that be exactly?
4: The week after next.
3: Well, we haven't got a ground floor room, you know. Could she manage the stairs?
4: I think so. She's quite nimble for an octogenarian. She was still line dancing at 78, you know.
3: Really? What an inspiration.
4: Yes. So, I was wondering, might it be possible for me to drop by and do a recce, as it were? Look at the rooms? I'll be coming over your way later on this morning. In a few minutes, in fact, if it's not inconvenient.
3: Of course. We'd be delighted to see you. Mr. Mullet's landscaping our front garden at the moment, so chaos reigns, I'm afraid. Try parking by the charity shop.
4: Fine. See you in about half an hour, then.
3: Tickety-boo.
5: Daphne. Citrus. Oh, sounds painful. Dahlia. Frightfully common. Ah, Daphne. Good heavens, I had no idea there were so many. Daphne Bellua, Jacqueline Postill, Daphne Blagayana, Daphne Vinidium, Daphne Odora Oreo Marginata. All resent transplanting. Oh, hell, that's all I need. A resentful evergreen in the back garden glowering at me for years.
6: What's through here, Mullet?
5: Daddy?
6: Boardroom.
5: Doing up here? Whatever next?
2: Daddy? Why are you going into Maud's room?
1: He wanted to show me.
0: In the view, this used to be my bedroom in the old days.
1: Very nice, too. No fitted wardrobes, though, if you don't mind my saying so. They do a nice range in do-it-all. I could whip a couple in here in no time.
2: No. Maud never uses the wardrobe anyway. As you can see, she just throws everything down on the floor.
0: I think I'll just sit down on Maud's bed for a minute.
5: terrible soft mattress, just like your old one. I'm surprised Maud isn't crippled with arthritis. We'll have to replace it one of these days.
0: Oh, lovely.
5: Don't get too comfortable there, Daddy. You might do untold damage to your vertebrae.
1: I slipped a disc once at a wedding in Charteris. Too much leapfrog milk. Was flat on my back for 6 weeks. Ah, oh, happy days.
5: So, Daddy brought you up here to see the view, Mr. Mullet? That's rather odd. My bedroom's the one with the view. Maud's just looks out onto the back of the charity shop.
0: Oh, yes, it's your bedroom I was thinking of, my dear. Mm. Oh, never mind. I feel quite sleepy now.
5: Oh, who's that? The Smiths said they wouldn't be arriving till 4. And the Perkinses have gone out on an all-day pilgrimage to Walsingham. Maud!
7: Okay, I'll get it. Hello, Bernard. How are you?
8: How are you, Maud?
5: It's Bernard. Quick, here's my lipstick. Excuse me a moment, Mr. Mullet.
1: So, this is the mattress you're thinking of moving, is it, sir?
0: Oh, yes, yes. Oh, lovely. Yeah, it'll have to be when she's out, though, or my name will be mad.
1: Oh, right, yeah, sir. Well, I'll just get back downstairs now. See how Jason's getting on with that young lady's home.
3: Look, Bernard, before Alison comes down, I must just ask you, could you do me a favour?
8: Oh, certainly, Maud. Happy to oblige. Oh,
3: thank you so much. Look, we need to get Alison out of the house for a bit.
8: Oh.
3: We want to swap my mattress for Daddy's because his is too hard. Mm. But she bought it for him as a special present recently, so we don't want to hurt her feelings.
8: Ah, I see. Yeah. That accounts for the slight touch of cloak and dagger.
3: Yes. Mm. Look, would you mind asking her to go to the garden centre with you or something?
8: Mm, certainly. Ah.
9: Good morning, Alison.
5: Good morning, Bernard. How are you? And how's your mother?
8: Oh, excellent. Thank you. Very well indeed.
5: So, would you like a cup of tea? I'm so sorry. I haven't got last month's receipts in order for you yet.
8: Oh, no need. No need. And I won't have any tea, thank you. I just called round to discuss the possibility of my mother staying here for a few days in a fortnight's time, whilst I have some damp proofing done.
5: Your mother stay here? Mm. But how delightful. We'd be honoured, wouldn't we, Maud?
3: Oh, yes. Be terrific.
5: We must just check the bookings book and make sure.
3: Well, I'm sure Swallows is free.
8: So I just popped by to check that your stairs weren't too steep.
5: Oh, I hope they're not.
8: No, no. I've never really taken much notice of your stairs before, but they're nice and wide, and you've got a lovely handrail.
5: Oh, thank you, Bernard.
3: Yeah, well, Bernard was saying he also liked to pick your brains, Alison, about gardening, actually.
5: Oh, gardening? Yeah. Of course, Bernard. Nothing would give me greater pleasure. I didn't think you were interested.
8: Well, gardening's beginning to grow on me. I was just on my way to the garden centre, as a matter of fact, and I wondered if you could possibly come along and give me some advice. I think I might permit myself a pot of something on my patio this year.
5: Certainly. You can hold the fort here, can't you, Maud?
3: Oh, God, yes. Make a day of it, if you like. We'll be fine.
1: Just to say, Jason's dug you a massive grit hole out the back, miss.
5: Oh, good. I'll get a new Daphne Oreo marginata at the garden centre. Don't bother to try and replant the old one, Mr. Mullet. Hey. You can just throw it in the skip with the laburnum.
1: Oh, right you are, miss. I'll tell Jason to crack on with his chainsaw, then.
5: I might even see if they've got a different Daphne. Daphne Bulua Jekyllin Postil, perhaps. It's received the RHS Award of Garden Merit, apparently.
8: I've parked on the forecourt of the Congregational Church.
3: Well, don't forget, Bernard, it won't be long till you'll be able to park on our hard standing.
8: Mmm, that will be a treat.
5: Oh, look at that wonderful euphorbia, Bernard. Do you like euphorbia?
8: I'm not sure. I think I read somewhere that they have irritating sap.
5: Ah, yes, I believe you're right. They do have a marvellous architectural quality, though, don't they?
8: I developed a very nasty rash once as a result of a close encounter with a mallow, and it left me a bit wary about physical contact with plants.
5: Oh, but one can get so much pleasure from brushing against a scented leaf geranium or caressing a basil leaf. Have you ever pinched out tomatoes, Bernard?
8: I can't say I have, although I do select the on-the-vine kind when I'm at the supermarket.
5: It's wonderful, the smell of tomato leaves on one's fingers. Gardening can be quite a sensuous experience, you know.
8: Oh, well, I do have a great deal of time for that Charlie Dimmock.
5: Do you really, Bernard? You surprise me.
8: Oh, yes, the way she tosses her hair about. I find it mildly unsettling.
5: Good grief. I'd never have thought it. Mind you, those television gardeners are becoming more and more charismatic, aren't they? There's something rather magnetic about Alan Titchmarsh. I like the way his eyes don't quite match. I find that quite sexy.
8: Do they have toilets here?
5: Oh, yes, I think their lavatory's over by the cafe. Would you care for a cup of tea, Bernard, or a hot chocolate before we go?
8: I don't think so, thank you, Alison. I wouldn't want to spoil my lunch.
5: You never know. Charlie Dimmock might be there, doing a book signing or something.
8: I think that's a bit unlikely. Anyway, you've kindly advised me as to the right kind of petunias, and you've selected your Daphne, so perhaps we should be thinking about calling it a day.
5: Oh, I suppose so. I could live in the garden centre. Such a shame their range of Daphnes was so limited. I believe there's a specialist Daphne nursery in Cornwall. It would be lovely to go there, wouldn't it? Do you like Cornwall, Bernard?
8: Not really. I once had a terrible attack of colic on Bodmin Moor.
5: Oh, dear.
8: Yes. I usually have a bottle of milk of magnesia in my glove compartment, but foolishly I'd left it on the table back at the little chef. I had to stop the car and walk about in a field. I was doubled up behind a hawthorn hedge for half an hour. I've never felt quite the same about Cornwall since.
5: Understandable.
3: There you are, Daddy. A nice soft mattress, just how you like it. Thanks so much, Mr. Mullet. Jason.
1: Happy to be of service, miss. You can go and get the hardcore now, Jason.
3: Good God! Look at those stains! Oh, isn't it odd how mattresses seem to acquire stains, even though one has absolutely no memory of any catastrophic events which could have caused them?
1: They do a very nice range of mattress protectors these days, miss. I'm sure I could lay my hands on some at a discount if you were interested.
3: Well, it's a bit late for this mattress, I'm afraid. Ugh. It reminds me of that speech by Churchill. I have nothing to offer but blood, toil, tears, and sweat.
0: Well, I don't want a blasted mattress protector anyway. I'm not incontinent yet.
1: No, of course not. Me and Eileen's got a mattress protector ourselves, as a matter of fact. She's very particular about her bed, is my missus. Maybe you'd like one for your mattress upstairs, miss, being as it's more or less brand new one, like.
3: No, thank you, Mr. Mullet. It'll be fine. But if we ever do change our minds, or indeed our sheets, we'll let you know. Oh, my God, that fern. I must be sorry.
1: Fine figure of a woman, your Maud, Mr. Butler. To tell you the truth, I've always admired her from afar, in a manner of speaking. She's got a lovely set of manners on her, and she's good for a laugh, too. I tell you, I could have been proper smitten with her if I hadn't have been already shacked up with my old Eileen.
0: Give it a rest, will you, Mullet, old boy? I'm trying to have a kip.
8: I hope you can get your Daphne into my boot, Alison.
5: Oh, I think it'll be all right.
8: Oh, I've often wished I had a hatchback.
5: Have you ever thought about a Volvo?
8: I don't think so, really. They're terrible gas guzzlers, you know.
5: Right. I think that'll fit very nicely just there. Sort of snuggling up to your petunias.
8: Yes. I do hope Mother approves of those petunias. I'm afraid she might prefer flowers to be big and double rather than single and small.
5: Oh, single and small is much more elegant, Bernard. You must try and educate her.
8: This is quite a pleasant car park, isn't it?
5: Is it? Oh, I suppose so.
8: Parking's so important these days. It was a brilliant idea of Maud's to turn your front garden into a hard standing.
5: Really?
8: Oh, yes. There's nothing like assured on-site parking. But then Maud sees straight to the heart of things, doesn't she?
5: She certainly knows nothing about gardening.
8: Ah, but think what she does know. A degree in engineering, most unusual in a woman.
5: She was always the tomboy.
8: I must ask her one day to tell me about her time in Africa. I'm sure she has some fascinating stories.
5: She's terribly untidy, though.
8: But that in itself is somehow rather endearing, I feel. Sometimes I think I'm trapped in my own methodical routines and long for someone to rip down my flowcharts and teach me how to rumba.
5: Do you really, Bernard?
8: Someone like Maud, perhaps.
5: Maud's manner may be carefree and attractive, Bernard, but I can assure you that living with that kind of disorder is a complete nightmare. You have absolutely no idea.
3: Right you are. 14th to the 21st. Excellent. We look forward to it. Thanks very much. It's from Mrs. Radcliffe. 14th to 21st. I'll have to remember to put that in the book when I find it. Hello. How is the garden centre? Did you educate Bernard in the horticultural arts, Alison?
5: I did my best, but I'm not quite sure if gardening is what Bernard really wants.
8: Oh, pleasant enough expedition, but I'm not sure my fingers are quite green enough. And did you have a useful and productive time while we were out?
3: Oh, terrifically useful and productive. Thank you. Yes, I even took a booking for a whole week.
5: Oh, good.
3: Alison, where's the bookings book? I couldn't find it.
5: It's up on this shelf.
3: Ah.
5: Where it always is.
3: Oh, right. So it is. Right here. Yes, I'll just put Mr. and Mrs. Radcliffe in.
5: Mm-hmm.
3: Mr. and Mrs. Radcliffe, 14 to 21st. There, done.
5: Hmm. When was it your mother would be coming to stay, Bernard?
8: Oh, the week after next, if it's convenient.
5: Mm-hmm. Oh, wait. The week after next is the 14th to the 21st. Maud!
3: What?
5: You nitwit! You've double booked her.
3: Oh, no.
5: That was Bernard's mother's room you offered to the Radcliffes.
8: Oh, don't worry. I'm sure I can find somewhere else for Mother. San Gimignano, perhaps.
5: Oh, I wouldn't hear of it. Linda Woodruff has polycotton sheets. Ours are 100% Egyptian cotton. Your mother must stay with us, Bernard, as our guest, naturally, in acknowledgement of all your kindness to us.
8: How kind. But, how will you manage?
3: Oh, she can have my room and Alison and I can share.
5: I'm afraid your mother would have to share our bathroom, Bernard, if she wouldn't mind.
8: Oh, no, I'm sure she wouldn't mind. She urinates fairly infrequently, really, for an octogenarian.
5: You'll have to tidy up your room, Maud.
3: Of course I'll tidy it up. It'll be immaculate. And there's a lovely armchair in there. She can sit by the window and do her tapestry.
8: Thank you, Maud. How thoughtful.
5: Oh, we'll spare no efforts to make her comfortable, Bernard. And, of course, she'll have a great time reminiscing with Daddy about the past. Oh, there's just one thing, though, Maud.
3: What?
5: We'll have to get rid of that awful old mattress of yours and get a nice new orthopedic one, like the one I bought for Daddy last week.
8: Oh.

0: Alison and Maud was written by Sue Lynn. The cast was Denise Coffey as Alison, Miriam Margolyes as Maud, Josh Ackland as Father, Chris Emmett as Mullet, and Jeffrey Whitehead as Bernard. The producer was Jonathan James Moore.
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6: 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It's your dinner. It's called Cupboard Love. Cupboard Love's different. 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See this foil pouch? Keeps it moist and squeezy. That's right. It's a new kind of cat food. Moist. It's good for you. Like it?
7: New Cupboard Love. What the well-cared-for cat has for dinner.
8: Hold it. 15 seconds from now, you'll see the picture he just took. See? With a Polaroid Land camera, you get bright, sharp pictures in 15 seconds. Snap, pull, peel. It's that easy. Is there any better way to get pictures of the family?
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11: Lockkeepers. Good old National Rivers Authority lockkeepers. It didn't take long to realise that no one embodied the spirit of the river better than they. They were all such dedicated, beautiful men who stood by their gates with their hands on their hips, welcoming boaters with a wink and a smile. They told true stories and sold homemade jam, and under no circumstances did their good humour and sanguine spirit ever pall. After a week on the river, I was sick to death of them.
12: Morning!
11: Morning!
12: God, I'm in a good mood.
11: Good.
12: Here! You'll never guess who I had in the dock earlier. That Dr. David Owen. Ever such a nice bloke? You hear stories about what a pompous, egocentric, devious twerp he is? Well, they're not true. Man's a gentleman. Take it from me. I think it was him anyway. Hold on now!
11: Lockkeepers were all interminably hearty, and they whistled and hummed all the time, and they all looked alike, and they seemed to do nothing but paint their bollards and polish their best-kept lock-of-the-year plaques, repot their geraniums and pin polite notices up everywhere. And they always said things like...
12: You've got a lovely day for it.
11: It's raining.
12: Nothing wrong with a drop of rain. Makes you feel good to be alive, a drop of rain does. Yeah, that's a funny-looking dog you've got there.
11: He's a Czechoslovakian Spaniel.
12: Oh, we had one of them once. Used to eat nothing but gravel. That's a Victorian camping skiff, if I'm not mistaken.
11: Correct.
12: Perfect weather for a camping skiff. So, what brings you and your Czechoslovakian Spaniel out on the river this fine, moist morning?
11: Well, if you must know, I'm taking my mother on an outing.
12: Oh, that's nice.
11: Yes, I've just murdered her, you see. and cut her up into little pieces with a chainsaw, and now she's stuffed under the tarpaulin up front there, and I'm off to look for a suitably isolated stretch of river where I can feed her to the fish limb by limb.
12: Well, you got a lovely day for it.
11: I was entering the Pangbourne Reach, the most glorious stretch of river so far. Lush meadows rolled down to the bank, twisted willows leaned over the water, insects skated on the surface. And there was Boogie, spread-eagled on Megan's back seat, displaying his private parts to the Tudor splendour of Hardwick House. I reached Whitchurch Bridge and moored for the night. Later, I went into Pangbourne to phone Jennifer. Four times now I'd arranged the meter. Four times she'd failed to turn up. When I last phoned her office, her PA wasn't sure she'd gone to the bathroom or gone to the golf. It was time to be firm.
13: Jennifer Conway.
14: Hello, it's me.
13: Who?
14: Mark.
13: Oh, I'm so glad you've called. I'm just writing a poem about the Thames. Do you want to hear it?
14: Sure.
13: The river rolls away, as grey as a tossed tin can. I love you, Father Thames, although you're a dirty old man. It's dreadful, isn't it?
14: No, it's got an earthiness.
13: I've got some good news.
14: Yeah?
13: I've got to go to Egypt. Isn't it exciting?
14: Jennifer! Stop! We're supposed to be on a romantic journey to the source of the Thames, and had you forgotten?
13: I haven't forgotten. That's why I'm coming back in a couple of days. I can join you Thursday afternoon. Is that a dog with you?
14: No. Shut up!
13: Sounds like a dog.
14: I'll call the office on Thursday morning, and they'll tell you where to meet me. Bye!
12: You shut up!
11: Back on board Megan, I made dinner with the help of Delia Smith's One Is Fun. Chicken in a paprika sauce. As I ate, I read Delia's biographical notes. So, Delia Smith is married to the writer Michael Wynne Jones, and they live in Suffolk. What a shame. I was hoping she was single. I wonder what it's like living with Delia Smith. Hey, Pookie? Yeah, I wonder if she cooks Michael Wynne Jones fancy meals every night. I wonder if he comes down from his attic after a hard day writing, and there, spread on the table, is foil-baked salmon in a dill and cucumber sauce with braised celery and potatoes niçoises, followed by poached pears in caramel. I wonder if she's out recording TV specials all day, and he just bungs a frozen pie in the microwave and eats it on a tray in front of Panorama. It's hard to tell. Have you noticed, Boogie, how the further upstream we get, the more I'm talking to you? Don't you find it worrying? I do.

0: That night, I had a dream. I dreamt Jennifer had finally turned up. I dreamt we were sculling in perfect time, moving steadily towards the source.
1: Oh, I knew it would be like this. Just you, me, and the occasional crocodile. Are you happy, darling?
2: Oh, yes. Although, there are a number of things I've been meaning to ask you.
1: Ask away.
2: Who's with that dog swimming alongside us wherever we go?
1: Oh, haven't a clue. Some mutt. Nothing to do with me.
2: Reminds me of your dog, Boogie. The one I hate and expressly asked you not to bring along.
1: No, no, no, it's not him. Did you see that? A kingfisher, I think.
2: Looks like him.
1: Looks like who, dear?
2: Boogie.
1: No, no, no, no. Boogie's much uglier than that. Oh, isn't that Boris Yeltsin in that punt over there?
2: Another thing I want to ask you.
1: Yeah?
2: Who's that smart-looking woman in the back of the boat?
1: Oh, that's Delia Smith, of course. Say hello, dear.
3: Hello.
2: What's she doing here?
1: She's making lunch. What's for lunch, Delia?
3: A choice today. Pecans liver in a sherry sauce or crab and mushrooms au gratin with leek fritters. And prune and apricot compote to follow.
1: Mm-hmm, lovely.
2: Mm. One final question.
1: What's that, darling?
2: Why are you rolling in the nude?
1: I'm not.
2: Yes, you are. Look at yourself. You're wearing nothing but your Wellingtons.
1: Good heavens, you're right.
0: Next morning, I set out for the Goring Gap, a celebrated gorge with cliffs of chalk and copper beach, and an historic village with a post office, a laundrette, and early closing on Wednesday.
4: Good afternoon, and welcome to Goring Lock, best kept lock in 1975. My name is Chris, and I'm your keeper for today.
0: You remind me of someone.
1: Ah, the lock keeper at Maple Durham.
4: Oh, that's my cousin Pete. Interesting lark Pete keeps at Maple Durham. Not quite as interesting as Goring, of course. Liquid history, the Thames is in Goring. The Vikings, the Normans, the Romans, I've had them all through here.
0: Have you got any dustbins, Chris?
4: Certainly, walk this way. An historic footpath, this, by the way. Goring has been a crossroads since Neolithic times. The ridgeway folded the river here.
0: Can I use your toilet, Chris?
4: Certainly, this door here. Goring is also very interesting geologically. It's a spot where the post-ice age Thames burst through the ridge formed by the Barter Down Damatotons. And then flowed east into the Kennet, thus forming the river that we know today. A river that, despite its comparative gravity, has had more effect on world history...
1: Thank you, Chris. Bye.
4: ...than any other waterway except for the Nile, perhaps, and the Congo and the Amazon. Oh, and of course the Rhine, and maybe the Tiber. The Ganges is pretty important as well, I think. Still... You've got a lovely day for it.
0: The gorge was soon left behind and the river retained its composure. Ahead was Malsford Bridge, a grand and muscular span of red brick skewed across the water. A man was sitting in a dinghy underneath, obstructing the channel.
5: Excuse me.
6: What?
7: I think a train's coming. Yes, the all station's to Paddington by the sound of it. Here we go.
8: I'm so sick of working in the stock trades business! I just don't care what the sales of Tyrian in East Anglia were this month! And I swear, if I have to spend another day in the same office as Broadbent from marketing with his chronic dandruff, I will throw him out of the tenth floor window!
7: Ah, that's better. Sorry, you were saying?
5: Nothing.
7: It's a good bridge, this one. Well, the Brunel's. See, some people in my office go to the pub to get rid of their stress. I come here. Hang on. Here comes the 150 into City to Bristol Temple Meads.
8: I'm so fed up with the one-way system in Oxford. If I have to never get another mini-roundabout, I will steal a jet from Maria Palliford and cluster upon the southern planet headquarters of the Headingley Road. And another thing, I'm sick to death of plastic bags. Our society's suffocating in a plastic bag.
7: Oh, phew, that feels good. You should try it, you know. You feel a new man.
5: No.
7: Oh, come on.
5: No, I feel embarrassed.
7: Just have a bash. Reduce your adrenaline levels.
5: No, I couldn't think of anything to say.
7: Oh, come on. How about the way you take a car into a garage for an MOT, and before you know it, they're taking the head gasket off, grinding down the valves, and charging you 500 quid. Shh, there's something coming. Oh, goods train by the sound of it. Now, are you ready?
5: Okay.
7: Now give it all you've got.
4: I'm sick and tired of the way I let Jennifer Conway walk all over me. She treats me like cat litter, and I just pretend it doesn't bother me. If I had 1 ounce of courage, I'd tell her to stop her rotten poems, and her fatty takeaway meal, and her ultimate messages that are so sentimental they make me squirm, and I'll get on discovering the source of the Thames on my

0: The wind was behind me now. I made good time through Wallingford and up to Dorchester. There I moored up the River Tame on an old swan's nest woven with reeds and litter. A concert was being given in Dorchester Abbey that night. I left Boogie outside and went in to listen to concertos and cantatas by Bach and Albinoni. The audience sat there stiffly, all in evening dress, except for one member who wore a T-shirt and Wellingtons, and had no one sitting next to him. Then, during the interval, a couple introduced themselves. He wore a purple cummerbund and looked nervous. She wore a long purple dress and never blinked.
1: Say, what brings you to our lovely village?
0: I'm heading up the river.
1: Then you have a treat in store.
0: Oh, what's that?
1: Didcot Power Station.
2: Darling, please.
1: It lies just south of the river, although so powerful a presence does it have. It seems to be on all sides at once.
0: Gosh.
1: Oh, don't be like all the others. Don't prejudge it just because it's a power station. That's a Philistine's outlook. Try to peer into its soul as you pass, and you'll see a life-giving fire. Just watch in awe as over every hillside pylons strive to suckle at the breast of its generator.
2: Come on, darling.
1: I mean, who wants a listed windmill or an ancient oak forest in their backyard? I don't. Give me the buzz and glow of Didcot any day. The place is a poem in
2: common. Leave the man alone, darling. I insist that you come along with me right now.
0: But the woman was right. Didcot Power Station did dominate the landscape for miles around, like a site of outstanding natural ugliness. And it did radiate a warmth. After the concert, I climbed the Cynodon Hills and looked down on the ghostly cooling towers. A car came roaring up the hill with the Drifters on full blast. It parked, and the couple inside started fumbling with each other's clothing. And suddenly, Didcot Power Station was a background of soft lights and smooth edges, and the air was full of

0: For the next 2 days, I sculled hard and long. The weather turned warm. The water seemed to thicken. Boogie shaved himself under the tarpaulin. When I reached Abingdon, I went to phone Jennifer's office and noticed in the kiosk vanity mirror that my nose was peeling for the fourth time since London.
1: Concrete Sandwich International.
0: Jennifer Conway, please.
1: Who's calling?
0: You know who's calling.
1: She's not here.
0: She's meeting me today.
1: She won't come.
0: Yes, she will. She said she would.
1: Do you really think that Jennifer Conway is going to come on your silly little boat with you?
0: Yes.
1: You must be mad. What star sign are you?
0: Taurus. Why?
1: I'm going to read you your horoscope. Taurus, don't go on any long journeys this month. Don't be ambitious in love. And certainly don't combine the two. There. Told you. Why don't you forget all about her?
0: Just tell her to meet me outside Boots in Oxford at 4 o'clock. All day the river prickled with the heat. The sun shrank my skin one side. I swallowed large numbers of insects. Then just past Iffley Lock, with the spires of Oxford in sight, I came under attack from the University Rowing Eights. Those sharks of the river, all muscle and abuse. I cowered against the bank and slowly picked my way up to the haven of Christchurch Meadows. I knew I'd arrived in Oxford when a young man in a blazer stepped forward and said,
2: "Excuse me, sir, would you like some strawberries and cream?"
0: "Oh, how nice."
2: "That's £6.50, please."
0: I washed and shaved in the river and then put on the cleanest dirty clothes I had. "Now, listen, Boogie. Jennifer's arriving this afternoon, and Jennifer doesn't know you've come along on this trip, right? So, whereas she's going to be very pleased to see me, she's going to be very disappointed to see you, angry even, possibly violent. My advice is try and win her around with your general wit and charm. That means keeping a firm grip on your bum and no drooling over her tennis shoes. You got it? Good, let's go." At 4 o'clock, I was outside Boots in Oxford. I waited an hour. There was no sign of Jennifer. Then I heard a motorbike approach. I closed my eyes, hoping it would pass. But it was Michael, Jennifer's personal messenger.
3: "Hi, me again.
0: I really don't want to see you."
3: "God, Oxford. Brings back memories. I did my PhD at Magdalen, you know."
0: "You got a PhD in what?"
3: "Psychology. How do you think I got this job as a motorcycle courier?" "Now here, I brought you some chocolate eclairs from Jennifer. She had to go from Egypt straight to the Arab Emirates, so she said."
0: "I'm angry now. I'm really angry."
3: "Well, that's all right. Don't be afraid to show your anger. That's the way. Throw the chocolate eclairs in the nearest dustbin. That's good."
0: "And you can shut up as well."
3: "Good. Take it out on me. That means you're beginning to trust me. An important step in a counselor-client relationship. Hit me if you want."
4: Oh, kill the messenger. I've always thought that concept was underrated."
0: "I mean, I'm a reasonable man."
3: "You are. That's why you got this far. Further than I've ever seen anyone get with Jennifer. I'm impressed."
0: "Go and tell her to stay in Arabia.
3: Keep that up and she's as good as yours. And what shall I do with this poem she's written you?"
0: "Give it here."
3: "There! Great move! Throw it in the dustbin with the chocolate eclairs. That's the kind of gesture that could win her heart."
0: I took my aggression out on the river. I sculled through Oxford at speed. Anyone who waved at me from the bank, I made a point of being rude to. When I reached King's Lock, I ran the gates like a Viking longship.
5: "Hello, and welcome to King's..."
0: "Just shut up and fill the lock.
5: You'll never guess who I had in here."
0: "I don't care if it was Joan of Arc driving an aircraft carrier. I don't want to hear about it, and I don't want to hear anything about your geraniums or your rotten homemade pickle. And I'm not interested in the Romans or local glacial drift, and I don't want information concerning the flood of 1947. Just fill the lock."
5: "Righto. That's a nice boat."
0: "And don't mention my boat."
5: "Righto."
0: I kept going until just before dark, then moored on a lonely stretch above Aynsham. I thought I'd calmed down, but I hadn't. From way across the fields, a large cap with a man underneath it came walking towards me.
6: "Evening."
0: "Who are you?"
6: "I'm a farmer. £1.50, please.
3: For what?
6: You're camping on my property. It costs £1.50.
3: I'm camping on the water.
6: Yes, but your boat is attached to my land by mooring pins. If you had an anchor, that'd be different. Then it won't be 75p. Charge being for the use of a gangplank onto my bank. But you don't have an anchor, you have mooring pins, and they cost 75p each, so that's £1.50. I take checks.
3: Listen. Listen to me carefully. I'm in a bad mood. I've been unlucky in love. I had hoped that tonight I would be rolling around inside that camping skiff in a bout of sexual athleticism hitherto unseen on this stretch of river. But it has proved to be otherwise. And the last thing I want is some rural Hitler with green wellies and a healthy complexion giving me grief. You see that dog? He's a Bulgarian Rottweiler. One word from me and...
6: All right. You can moor for half price, 75p. Can't be fairer than that.
3: Boogie, attack! I said, attack! Boogie! Oh, get your head out of that bowl and rip this man's arm off.
7: All right, 75 pence, done.
3: In an empty pub, I sat and drank steadily and told my troubles to Boogie. As long as he was fed twiglets, he'd listen to anyone. I mean, how would you feel if there was this lady dog you really fancied? You know, like that one down the Greek takeaway. What's her name? Muscuri. And she kept leading you on, and then just when you're about...
8: Are you all right in the corner?
3: Yeah, just talking to my dog.
8: You're on the river, aren't you?
3: Yes.
8: You're in a rowing boat, aren't you?
3: Yes.
8: Come from London, haven't you?
3: Yeah.
8: Oh, they all get like you by the time they reach here, miserable and despondent. They all turn to drink. Yeah. Have a packet of mackerel crisps. Cheer you up.
3: Oh, thanks.
8: Where are you going?
3: The source.
8: You want to speak to Ralph.
3: Who's Ralph?
8: Ralph is one of them sages of the river. Used to work the barges. Lives down by the Weir Stream. He's a true waterman. He's also a true nutcase.
3: I found Ralph's boat. It was a tub with peeling paint and patches of rot. The deck was stacked with supermarket trolleys, and from the mast blew flags of underwear. I tripped over the mooring line, and like a spider sensing a touch on its web, a man came dashing out of the cabin. He had a tattoo on his arm and a snarl on his face, and he said,
9: "Get off!"
3: Sorry, accident.
9: What's your job doing?
3: Nothing.
9: Clear off!
3: I said I'm sorry.
9: You were pulling at my mooring.
3: I wasn't.
9: Push off!
3: I was looking for you.
9: Well, I'm not in. I've gone out.
3: I'm on the river. I've got some things to ask you.
9: Oh, yeah?
3: Betty sent me.
9: Mm-hmm. You've got Wellingtons on.
3: Yes.
9: You don't see many Wellingtons on the river these days.
3: No?
9: It's all deck shoes from Dorset.
3: Yeah, I know what you mean.
9: Is that a Hungarian griffin?
3: Yes.
9: You don't see many Hungarian griffin on the river these days.
3: No.
9: What sort of boat you got?
3: Camping skiff.
9: You better come inside and have some whiskey and toast.
3: Ralph's boat was packed like a removals lorry. You could pick something up to find room to sit down, but then there was nowhere to put down the thing you just picked up. Ralph handed me a glass with nothing in it.
9: Cheers.
3: Cheers.
9: I'm afraid I got you here under false pretenses.
3: Why is that?
9: I haven't got any toast.
3: Oh, never mind.
9: Now, tell you what I have got.
3: What?
9: Have a guess.
3: I don't know.
9: Go on, have a guess.
3: I don't know. Carrot cake?
9: No, try again.
3: Pineapple and cheese on a cocktail stick?
9: No.
3: I give up.
9: Mackerel flavoured crisps. Now, never without them. Won't you see my photograph, Alvin?
3: Okay.
9: Here. Look. This is me on the beach on my holidays in 1956. Guess where?
3: I don't know.
9: Go on, guess.
3: Southend?
9: No.
3: Scarborough?
9: No.
3: Weymouth?
9: Warm.
3: Bournemouth?
9: No. Give up.
3: Yeah.
9: Margate.
3: That's nowhere near Weymouth.
9: You didn't say it was.
3: You said Weymouth was warm.
9: Weymouth is warm. I went there in 1968.
3: Ralph, there are some things I want to ask you.
9: Hang about you. I've got lots more pictures to show you. Guess where this is.
3: Well, it's just a picture of a tree.
9: I know. Guess where it is.
3: No, this is silly.
9: Oh, you'll be amazed when I tell you.
3: The British Museum.
9: No.
3: Florida?
9: Nowhere near. It's the source of the Thames.
3: What?
9: The source of the Thames.
3: I'm heading to the source of the Thames. Where is it?
9: I can't tell you that. You have to be a waterman to know where the true source of the Thames is.
3: Well, how do I become a waterman?
9: You'll know when you're a waterman. You'll recognise the signs.
3: What signs?
9: Oh, you'll begin to spot supermarket trolleys along the riverbank. You'll fish a hat out of the river and it'll fit perfectly. And you'll want to wear it for the rest of your life. and he'll begin talking about the good old days when barges full of timber and grain worked the river from Letchley down to Limehouse.
0: And what about the source of the river?
9: A waterman will know instinctively when he reaches the source of the river.
0: Well, could you just give me a clue where it is?
9: It's under that tree in the picture.
0: Yes, but where is the tree?
9: To tell you the truth, I don't remember. And that's amazing, that is. You know why?
0: Why?
9: Because I went there for a picnic the day President Kennedy was shot.
0: Why is that amazing?
9: Because everyone except me remembers where they were when President Kennedy was shot.

0: Betty had been right. Ralph was a true nutcase. But somehow, from that night on, the journey changed. I sensed I was locked in the grip of the river. I just followed its groove helplessly. I began to degenerate. Megan began to fill with rubbish. I moored in isolated spots and I ate too many mackerel-flavoured crisps. I still dreamt of Delia Smith, but somehow the dreams had become mystical. Now she sat cross-legged in the bow of the boat, holding a trident and wearing a false beard, and she had a sensuousness I'd not noticed before.
1: Tonight we're going to have some Singapore noodles to accompany prawns in a chili sauce. You can use plates for this if you like, but you may prefer to pour it all over the body of a friend. Sprinkle him or her with parsley, and then eat it off without the use of cutlery. Like this.
0: The journey became slow motion. The river intoxicated me. I began to see grotesque faces in the gnarled trunks of the willow trees. At Bablock Hythe, I thought I spotted a supermarket trolley poking out of the bank. I began to regard the lockkeepers differently. No longer did I see them as Pollyannish old bores. They were gurus who lived off cosmic nectar and homegrown veg and had found true peace and understanding in the weir stream of life.
2: Good morning. Welcome to North Moor. Lock of the year 1981. We got sewage disposal facilities, should you wish, and fresh water pipes at your disposal free of charge. Lovely day for it?
0: Lovely day. Would that be homemade gooseberry jam there I see for sale?
2: It certainly is.
0: I'll have a jar, please. My, my, your petunias look impressive this year. And what a fine beard you've got.
2: Thank you very much.
0: And so the Thames washed over me. Until one afternoon, I pulled my skull out of the water, and there on the end of it was a stupid hat. It fitted me perfectly. This and the calculation that I hadn't taken my Wellingtons off for a week led me to believe I had become a waterman at last. To celebrate, I took Boogie to the Trout Inn at Tadpole Bridge. We had breaded cod with individual sachets of tartar sauce. Afterwards, we took a walk along the towpath. Who needs Jennifer anyway? And to think I tried to leave you behind in preference to her. By the way, Boogie, I'm getting used to the way you smell. And your coat with a variety of twigs and assorted dungs, knotting it together, it somehow suits you. I slept more deeply that night than ever before. Not one dream disturbed me. I just remember being woken at dawn by what appeared to be a hurricane as the tarpaulin was ripped back off Megan. And there, on the bank, stood a poised and beautiful figure with hands on hips.
3: At last I found you. I was beginning to give up hope. I've been traipsing all across Oxfordshire. Aren't you filthy? Oof, your hair's full of sticks and your fingernails are full of muck. Your collar's got a ring of grime. And your teeth need a good floss by the look of them. You look quite sexy, actually.
0: I thought you were in the Arab Emirates.
3: Oh, I cancelled the trip. Look, you've gone to bed in your Wellington boots.
0: Why did you cancel the trip?
3: I wanted to be with you. Aren't you pleased to see me?
0: Yeah, of course. Although I think you should know, I've got another woman.
3: Oh?
0: The river is my mistress now.
3: Oh, how romantic. Did you really throw a poem I wrote you in the bin?
0: Yes.
3: What a man.
0: Jennifer.
3: What's that?
0: Jennifer, there's something else you should know.
3: There's a horrible dog in the back of your boat.
0: I know.
3: It's Boogie.
0: Boogie.
3: The dog that I can't stand.
0: That's right.
3: The dog that came round to my flat and ate my collected poems of John Betjeman.
0: That's him.
3: But I asked you especially not to bring him.
0: Listen to me, Jennifer. Boogie has been my faithful companion while you've been in Copenhagen and Egypt and God knows where else. He's a committed and indispensable member of the crew. He's staying.
3: Are you planning on seducing me on this trip?
0: What?
3: You heard.
0: Well...
3: Because I'm going to find it very hard to have a heated sexual affair with you in this boat with that dog around.
0: Maybe we could send him home Red Star or something.
4: Boogie Up the River was written and adapted by Mark Warrington. starred Timothy Spall as Mark and Carla Mendonca as Jennifer. The other parts were played by Ainsley Foster, Gary Parker, Terence Edmund, Melinda Walker, Mark Straker, Jill Graham, Jonathan Taffler, and Ronald Herbert. The producer was Caroline Leddy.
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6: This is a right pain. Whose idea was it to call a press conference at this time in the morning?
7: Any idea what all this is about?
6: Ah, it'll be another sponsorship deal or something.
7: Oh, here at last. Here soonest now. Good morning, gentlemen. Thanks for coming. I'd like to introduce Rangers' new signing, Morris Johnson.

0: This Blue Room bombshell registering 1.5 million on the Richter scale, 1.5 million tax paid, was the earth-moving climax to an already orgasmic Scottish football season. This Krakatoa of a signing spread fallout the length and breadth of Lark Hall. It tore down the fences of bigotry and built a wall. It fanned the flames and inflamed the fans.
1: This just proves that Rangers have no principles, no honour, and they won't stand up for what we believe in.
2: So you'll be returning your season ticket?
1: No way, it costs a fortune.
3: I'm disgusted, and I'm a lifelong fan, so I'm burning my Rangers jersey.
4: Hey! I no surrender. I'm an armchair fan, I'm burning my armchair.
1: Hey, and see this tattoo? The arm's coming off.
4: Hey! I no surrender again.
0: But fortunately, those people in the game expounded a more enlightened view. Jock Wallace.
5: No, I'm no burning my Rangers scarf because Mo Johnson's a Catholic. Never. I'm burning it because the boy's got no character, eh? No determination. No. We've got to keep religion out of this. I mean, this sort of thing could turn brother against brother, or even lodge against lodge.
0: But Johnson's signing was only one tale in a multi-storied season. On the 13th of August 1988, no one could have predicted the events that were to follow, although this didn't stop Dixon Blackstock trying. Celtic held the double, and Rangers immediately retained the Skull Cup, responding to their victory in the traditional Ibrox manner.
6: Graham Souness, the Skull Cup's yours. How does it feel?
7: Nobody's talking about the treble. I mean, the treble isn't in anyone's mind. I mean, we haven't given the treble a thought. The treble, what's that?
0: And we were treated to a rare display of the attributes vital to today's successful professional. An iron will, steel nerves, and a brass neck. Steve Archibald.
8: No, that's not true. I'm not just a soccer mercenary who's only in it for personal financial gain. I'm here because I want to play for...
7: Hibs,
8: right.
0: Even David Hay re-entered the arena, but was Hagar heading off to Valhalla or just a Viking funeral?
9: Hello, Mr. Hay. On behalf of Lillestrøm Football Club, may I say welcome to Norway?
10: Sorry, me no speaky nor cheesy. Does any of you talk Scottish?
0: And closer to home, John Lambie was fatalistically optimistic about Hamilton's chances of staying up.
10: We're confident, especially at home, because our fans are worth an own goal of a start. But I'm sure we'll have an answer for everything the Premier League can throw at us.
0: And they did. The wrong answer. Not that they held the monopoly. Celtic were the champions, the team they all had to beat, and just about all of them did. It was a bad start to the season for Celtic, so much so that the official club song was changed to "For it's a grand old team to play badly for."

0: Skull Cub Dream, and they had lost 4 out of 7 league games. One of these defeats so totally and utterly humiliating that arguably they never recovered from the indignation of it. They get beat by Dundee. And then there was the slight setback of a 5-1 reaming at the feet of Rangers. CFC had to confront their own green issue that day. Their defence had more holes in it than the ozone layer. But assistant manager Tommy Craig was still looking on the bright side.
1: I'm very proud of the lads, for this was a traditional Celtic performance. Our defence upheld our tradition of charitable acts throughout the whole match.
0: But it's doubtful whether this man Craig's words were being echoed by Celtic's only pre-season purchase, goalkeeper Ian Andrews. He may have come with the highest qualifications. He looked a bit like Ray Clements. But things got so bad that the club had his goalkeeper's gloves carbon dated to see if they were authentic. Boss Billy McNeil, however, remained calm, refusing to be rushed in announcing injured Pat Bonner's return.
2: Okay now, Pat. Now, this is important to us. I'll fire in a few shots at you.
3: All right, boss.
2: Okay, here we go. And again. And again. Come on now. Get some height into that jump. Never mind, Pat. I'll try again once you're out of hospital. To be honest.
0: Celtic made one more shuffle of the pack and came up with not so much a trump card, more like a joker. Alan Ruff, one of the game's most popular men, especially with opposition fans. But by then it was too late. A shuffle was not sufficient. They needed a new deck. The pack was pulling away. Celtic hoped for a pontoon to bridge the gap, but all they got were some twists that eventually burst them. There were, however, no bum deals at Ibrox. They were in the winning way. You could tell that by the number of after-match press conferences Graham Souness was attending. Rangers' results spoke for themselves. By the end of April, they were uncatchable. They were the champions and took winning the season's premier prize in the traditional Ibrox manner.
3: Graham Souness, the championship! How does it feel?
2: Nobody's talking about the treble. I mean, the treble isn't in anyone's mind. I mean, we haven't given the treble a thought. The treble, what's that?
0: While Rangers and Celtic made headline news, at Pittodrie it was bedtime snooze as the Mogadons of Aberdeen were labelled too boring. Manager Alex Smith, one of the few men in the game to make Jim McLean seem effervescent, leapt to the defence of his players.
1: It's not fair to call us boring. Aberdeen have a lot of ball players, and that's what we've been playing lately. A lot of balls. And don't forget, it was good enough to get us into the Skull Cup final.
0: But not good enough to win it. They lost to Rangers, but at least there weren't any personal vendettas carried over from their recent league encounter. When we were all made sickeningly aware of how a sudden rush of blood to the head can result in horrible damage to a dressing room door. And the final itself was a personal triumph for Davy Dodds, who was named Elephant Man of the Match. And then there was the Theo Snelders scandal, when the big goalie showed a lack of Dutch courage by apparently bottling out of Holland's World Cup clash with West Germany.
1: Well, I can hardly believe that Theo chickened out. I mean, on Saturdays, he's always the first one out of the tunnel.
4: Because he's so competitive?
1: No, because he's afraid of the dark.
0: But at least there was a light at the end of Aberdeen's tunnel. Dundee must have felt the dark days were here to stay. Dave Smith, the McGonagall of managers, left a dens of inability in his wake.

0: Smith had never been right to manage a club like Dundee. For a start, he was far too cheerful. They needed someone to breathe new apathy into the club and decided Gordon Wallace was the man. He immediately changed their tactics by explaining the concept of the warm down. Previously, Dundee had begun theirs as soon as the referee had blown his whistle to start the game. We asked him why he decided to cross the road from United to Dundee.
1: Well, actually, I took over at Dundee just to wipe the smile. No, the smirky wee sneer. Well, whatever that stupid expression is called after Jim McLean's face.
0: McLean, though, had other things on his mind.
2: Well, of course, I was sincere about retiring. I mean, I hunted tirelessly for a replacement in Woolworths, Epsom Saloon Bar, in the bus station at the end of my road, but there was just no one suitable. So I reconsidered, because after all, football is no laughing matter, and it's what I like doing best. No laughing.
0: Meanwhile, the other half of the Brothers Grimm, Wee Tam, Hammy the Hamster, was spinning his own fairy stories.
1: I always thought we could be successful this season, and we have been. We beat off all challengers for the coveted second bottom place in the league spot. And that wasn't easy playing without a quality striker to snap up the chances created by our midfield, or Bobby Russell as he's better known. What I want is a 30 goals per season hitman. But how many defenders do you know score that many goals?
0: But at least Motherwell have managed to reach the final of the Tennent's Soccer Sixes for the past 2 years. A competition they found hard to adjust to, as the rules state that you must keep a player in the opponent's half of the field. This is something that St Mirren, one of the bigger clubs, that's bigger in the smallest sense of the word, has never achieved. In the league, St Mirren made a lot of the early running, mostly round in circles. By the end of their season, around mid-February, manager Tony Fitzpatrick was beginning to act the way he had always looked, like a clearance corner car salesman.
1: Honest, mate, nae guising. This Lambert's a smashing wee runner. Takes corners beautifully. It's got style, got pace. Okay, it hasn't got a first team place and is currently in the reserves, but to you, £1 million. Okay, call me mad. 950,000 it's yours. Have you got a trade in? All right, £50 the lot.
0: The Buddy's bumper bugger off bonanza shocked the fans because 9 players were involved and Peter Godfrey wasn't one of them. But it wasn't just the managers who were providing food for thought. For when it comes to making a meal of things, you can always count on a footballer to be brutally frank. McGarvey.
1: I was. 2 Sunday newspapers accused me of cheating in the match against Hearts and causing Craig Levine to get sent off. Cheating? Me? I've never cheated in my whole career. Okay, I know it was quite uncharacteristic for Craig to be sent off, but he gobbed me right in the dish. But I'm not complaining about that or the fact that I was unconscious. After all, I've been unconscious throughout my playing career. But I was unhappy about the newspaper's reporting of the incident because following them, I received hate mail and threats from Hearts fans. And almost as many as I get from St Mirren fans.
0: This incident was just one more problem for Craig Levine in yet another season of recurring fitness. While not wishing to discourage Craig, it has to be said that Sally McNair made a better comeback. And maybe Sandy Jardine will make one too. He was a victim of Hearts' failure as palpitations in their league form resulted in rejection. While Sandy awaits another transplant, his time is filled with that traditional honour which befalls all soccer has-beens, giving players marks out of 10 in the daily record before a cup final. But as Hearts continued to miss a beat on the domestic front, hope sprung eternal for them abroad. As both old and new firms evacuated Europe, The Maroon Platoon battled their way to a quarter-final place. A full metal jersey affair, but there was no great escape against the Jambusters, Bayern Munich. Hearts were broken, but not their pride, which caused even more swelling in Chairman Mercer.
3: No, we didn't lose. We were merely defeated, and now that we've tasted glorious defeat, we're determined to have some more. I've put my money where my mouth is at Heart of Midlothian Football Club, and when you consider the size of my mouth, that's quite a lot of money.
0: And he wasn't finished. For breaking UEFA rules and allowing television coverage of a home tie, Hearts were fined around £30,000. Mercer pondered his next move. Sell Walter Kidd and raise part of the cash? Or appeal and sell Walter Kidd anyway? Opting for the latter, Hearts submitted their official excuse. We didn't know. Which was promptly ignored. There was nothing else for it. Chairman Mouth would just have to sort UEFA out personally.
4: Well, good luck, Wallace.
3: Good luck. Luck has nothing to do with it. I'm an experienced businessman. I know how these men operate. We're on the same level. They might run the game in Europe, but don't forget, I'm a self-made success story. Get the champagne ready for when I return triumphantly tomorrow.
0: The Wallace took them on. And although we have no official records, they were obviously impressed with his case and how he put it. They increased the original fine by 250%.
4: Welcome back, Wallace. Did you blind them with your business acumen?
3: I was bloody unlucky. Had no luck at all. Luck deserted me. It just wasn't fair.
0: And what of the other half of the old Ricky firm? The High B's early league success was down to Alex Miller's shrewd blending of youth and experience, brawn and skill, but eventually dross and crap came to the fore and Hibs skittered to a halt. In fact, things were so desperate for a time that George McCluskey was even getting a game. At least goalkeeper Andy Gorham could escape from the pressures of Premier League football through his beloved cricket.
1: It's tremendous. Just standing out there on the field and not worrying about having Alan Sneddon in front of me.
0: In all the years of Hibs Hearts rivalry, the Hibs haven't had their noses in front since they sold Ali Brazil. But this year it was their turn to enjoy a more successful Scottish Cup run, which, alas, was to end in ruins, or as we call them, Hampden Park. The semi-final draw, Celtic versus Hibs, Rangers versus St Johnstone, raised the usual accusations of rigging. How come Celtic always get the easy team, while Rangers faced the pride of Perth?
5: We were terrible against St Johnstone. Privately, I'll have a talk with the squad. Publicly, I'll probably just blame McCoist again.
0: Graham, have you any preferences who you meet in the final?
5: No, none at all, but I hope Hibs beat Celtic in their semi. No offence to Hibs, and this is no way underestimating St Johnstone, whom we'll gub in the replay, but I'd like to play Hibs in the final because they'll be easier to beat because they always bottle it in the big occasions. And then we'll have the treble, which I'm not even thinking about.
6: Hey, boss, Celtic won 3-1.
5: Oh, good. Excellent. An old firm final, eh? Just what I wanted.
0: So Souness was wrong. Hibs bottled it before the big occasion. So much so that even Mick McCarthy scored against them. And so it was to be. The final match, the final conflict would see the old firm play out 300 years of history in 90 minutes. Once again, talk would be of that special old firm atmosphere. A dash of bigotry, a hint of hatred, and a delicate blend of sectarianism, suspicion and intolerance, all brought together in Scotland's national cocktail shaker. The match was given all the more edge because of the fact that for Rangers, this was the last leg of the treble. For Celtic, the last chance in what had been an inglorious season. And while many players suffered hamstring problems, Billy McNeil was bothered by a troublesome ham shank. Frank McAvenny.
1: Can I speak to you, boss?
4: Of course, Frank. What's in your mind?
1: No, really. I just want a transfer. Any chance, big man?
4: Oh, good one, Frank. You're some man. I like a bloke with a sense of humour. See you tomorrow.
0: A few weeks later, and a similar request forced McNeil to spell it out to his wayward striker.
7: B-U-G-G-E-R-O-F-F. You're getting no transfer, right?
0: But the softly, softly approach didn't work. On the field, McAvenny was playing the best football of his career. Off it, he was contemplating the bill Celtic had issued to him for wearing out the carpet in Billy McNeil's office.
4: What do you mean, how no? See this bit of paper here? This is a contract, right? You signed it when you joined us, and it's got another year to run, to be honest.
1: Right. So does that mean nothing?
0: It was no use. Caesar couldn't stop his Roman soldier. McAvenny was on the move. A straight choice between West Ham facing almost certain relegation and Arsenal poised to take the title. Frank chose West Ham, which speaks volumes about the McAvenny thought process. But just to clear everything up, Frank gave an interview to the television before he flew south.
1: Aye, that's football. No, I want to stay, no, but have my cake and eat it, but there you go, that's life, you know. Because that's football, I mean, the burden, that. Know what I mean? Nah.
0: For the Celtic fans, it was yet another branch on their blossoming tree of woe. With the cup final looming, their morale was almost as low as Ted McMinn's IQ. But then, one May morning, the awakening Celtic fans were confronted with newspaper hoardings proclaiming the sensational news. Mo Johnston was coming home.
1: As I say, I've done tremendous in France. But as I say, I'm a family man now, and as I say, I want my daughter to get a right good Scottish education, like what I had.
0: Mo, Mo, Super Mo, Mo, Mo, Super Mo, Mo, Mo, Super Mo, Super Morris Johnston left Parkhead with his fiancée and wearing the stupidest jersey you've ever seen. Things were finally knitting together nicely for Celtic, and on the eve of the match, a sense of calm excitement descended on the camp, and the players were in a relaxed, tense mood, but maybe that was because Chick Young was paying them a visit.
8: Hello, Paul. Well, here I am, where I sit out today, and where that is here, surrounded by some of the Celtic squad who are with me now. Anton Rogan, if I can start with you, what are your thoughts about tomorrow?
9: I think it'll probably be a Saturday. And, could you repeat the question, please?
8: Maybe it'll be easier if I just move on to Tommy Burns. Tommy, are you looking forward to tomorrow? Or are you once again, perhaps, harking back if I can to three previous defeats, two particularly humiliating gubbings at the hands of the Rangers, the Teddy Bears, the Jers, the Sons of William, and think, well, in fact, worry that if the defence doesn't get its act together, you could get your arses felt tomorrow? Or do you think you might win?
9: Well, Chuck, we'll just do our best, and hopefully on a day I'll be guided by God. And of course my contact lenses.
8: Before a match, Tommy, I've heard it said that some players have little superstitions, you know, little rituals they like to perform. For example, Tom Forsyth, well, Big Tam, Jaws, another clugger, whom for some mysterious reason has been accorded legendary status, used to eat a raw nun before an Old Firm match. He probably had one that day he scored the winner against Celtic, and you must have been sick that day, Tommy, and on the 2.5 million occasions that's been shown since. Do you have any wee superstitions or rituals, Tom?
6: Apart from Mass, Communion, Extreme Unction, Confession, and 5 decades of the Rosary. No.
8: Anton, do you?
9: I'm just happy the way things are, Chick. If I wasn't the left back for Celtic, I'd like to be a professional footballer.
8: Well, Paul, I'm joined now by Roy Aiken, Big Roy, the Bear, the Celtic and Scotland captain, who has taken a lot of stick. I mean, a lot of stick. But I don't want to undermine his confidence, so let's leave that for the time being and turn our attention to tomorrow and the cup final at Hampden Park, scene of many of Roy's international performances, which have led to so much criticisms. How about it, Roy? Do you like being given so much stick by the press?
9: Hey, no particular, Chick, but I'm a professional footballer and I've just got to go on with it.
8: And so say all of me here, here. Let's end this campaign of criticism against Roy Aiken now. Roy, let's turn to the league. You received a lot of criticism over the Joe Miller penalty in your last outing against the glorious league-winning treble-seeking Rangers side. Don't you think, with hindsight, you should have accepted a captain's responsibility, or did you crap it?
9: Hey, not completely, Chick, but it was a big match and Joe felt confident, surely I'd take it.
8: And of course he missed it, and the rebound. I'll bet the part in the dressing room was magic after that, wasn't it?
9: We did some tough talking after that, some very tough talking. In fact, you know, I was injured with a few late adjectives and missed the next 2 games.
8: So here we are, Paul, the eve of the cup final, Celtic's last chance to prevent a whitewash season. Will they do it, or will it be a totally miserable end to a terrible campaign? For one, I'll put it straight to you, who will win the cup, right?
9: We will win it.
8: Aye, but come on, Roy, you've got to say that. Who do you really think will win?
9: Us.
8: Aye, Roy, you're some man, always a joker. What about you, Tommy?
6: We will win the cup because of our pride, our determination and the novena I did just to make sure.
8: And finally yourself, Anton, who do you think will win the Scottish Cup?
9: I don't know. Who's playing?
0: The Rangers players, like their Celtic counterparts, also displayed a quiet confidence when blowing their own trumpet.
8: Terry Butcher, Big Till, Captain Courageous, if I can start with you. Champions again, you must be pleased.
10: Absolutely delighted, Chick. Over the season, we were the most consistent, we played the best football, and at the end of the day, deserved to be champions.
8: And I take it, Ray Wilkins, Butch, Wilco, Wilkes, that you'd agree with that?
5: Yeah, I think I go along with everything Till's just said.
8: And Ian Ferguson, Fergie, I take it you'd concur with those sentiments?
11: What they said.
8: Of course, it's been a special year for you, Ian, arriving on the international scene as you did.
11: Arriving on the that scene. Is that the same as getting a game with Scotland?
8: Well, Ian, you're certainly relaxed, able to crack jokes in the eve of the big one. Tell me, how do you personally prepare for such an occasion?
11: You need to explain that.
8: Sure thing, Ian. Well, Terry, you won the Skull Cup, you are the champions, only the Scottish Cup left. Are you going to win the treble?
10: We're not even thinking about trebles. Only the next game coming up, that's all.
5: That's right. You take one game at a time. Professionals don't think about things like trebles until you've won them.
8: Ian?
9: Right, the trebles are the bother! Champion! The champion! What's the rest of the words again?
0: Cup final day itself. The first problem the police had to deal with were unscrupulous ticket touts.
9: Okay, 2 stand tickets, 150 quid a pair. Come on, it's a snap.
0: Right, come on your way. Now come on, Mr. McGinn, I won't tell you again. Then they had to enforce the ban on inflammatory balloons, so Jerry McNee was lucky to get in. But the police dealt with it all in the time-honoured tradition, especially the violence.
12: Now remember, keep all the running battles and pub-wrecking away from the stadium, and then we can officially call it a quiet cup final.
0: And then there was the match itself. A final that will be remembered for 2 things. One, that it was instantly forgettable, and 2, the one flash of sheer complacency that decided the match. A duff pass back from Gary Stevens, and soapy Joe Miller slipped in to slam it into the pokey. Rangers huffed and puffed, but couldn't blow down the Celtic defence. When the final whistle sounded, it marked the end of referee Bob Valentine's career, the end of Rangers' treble dream, and the start of a Celtic celebration.
8: Joe Miller, man of the match, you got the winner. How do you feel?
9: Oh, magic. You know this? I was so confident of scoring a first goal. I've got a fiver in myself.
8: So how much have you won?
9: Well, the odds were 10-1, so that's 10 times 5, that's 8. Yeah, beauty. That's nearly 30 quid. To everybody, the jelly tots are on me.
8: So, Joe, what are your immediate ambitions?
9: Oh, well, I'm really, really hoping to get a lot more caps.
8: For the full international team?
9: No, for my cap pistol. Pew, pew, pew, pew. Hey, can I go now, eh? Can I play in a bouncy castle, eh?
8: Peter Grant, how do you feel?
13: Hosanna, Hosanna, glory and excelsis deal. You know how many patties in Philly is?
8: Excuse me, Peter, but how do you feel?
13: Hey, Homer, I've been totally ecstatic.
8: Because Celtic have won the cup?
13: Because Rangers haven't won the treble.
8: Mick McCarthy, Mick, if I can interrupt you for a second, a winner's medal, congratulations.
12: Hey, thanks very much, I'm delighted.
8: I thought you had an excellent match, and that's all the more creditable when you consider you've been carrying an injury since last week.
12: Yeah, that's right, lad, damaged knee, broken in 18 places. It was giving me a bit of bother at half time, and the doctor said it's only need an operation, so I said, well, hurry up then, operate. But he was halfway through it when ref said it was time to go back out. So he just closed it up with a few staples, slapped on some adrenaline, and out I went.
8: And you're too euphoric to feel any pain?
12: No, I'm too stupid.
0: But for Rangers, it was a day somewhat tinged with perhaps just a hint of disappointment, as they continued their tradition of going out to wee teams in the cup. But Captain Terry Butcher was still able to act as spokesman for the team.
14: We wanted to win the treble!
0: But there was one more sensation yet to come. Super sub Graham Souness announced he'd retired after the match, which came as a shock. Everyone thought he'd retired during it. And so ended the domestics, with the old firm sharing the honours again. Attendances soaring and the game buoyant, even at international level. With Norway, Cyprus and France brushed aside like Archie McPherson's dandruff, and a draw with Yugoslavia, but that's just nitpicking, we're well on our way to realising our main ambition, that of failing miserably in our fifth World Cup finals in a row. But as we head for sunny Italy, let us not forget the spirit of the game, and remember, it's not the winning that counts, it's getting the 2 weeks on the piss away from your wife and wains. For make no mistake, the tartan army will be there in body and spirits, clutching their programmes featuring pictures of players not even in the squad. And are you ready to accept that when the chips are up, we have the players capable of turning it off and putting their second-class stamp of authority on the game? But as they do, will a thought be spared for the pressures which bestow themselves upon our national team coach? Will they appreciate that he knows how utterly vital success is, that he knows every decision he makes affects the lives of millions? That's why the manager of Scotland must be a colossus, an inspirational visionary capable of carrying the nation, or somebody like Andy Roxburgh. Whether coping with defeat or victory, Andy remains careful, pragmatic, and ultimately dull. In fact, we would all be wondering if he had any life in him at all, but for seeing him prance around like a bank manager at an acid party following Richard Goff's extra day winner against Cyprus.
15: Well, okay, Cyprus made it sticky for us, but we kept the game on the boil and finally tasted the sweet fruits of victory.
0: In other words,
15: we were dead jammy.
0: Of course, it hasn't all been roses on the international scene. Pat Nevin still has the habit of withdrawing from the squad when he's 20 minutes into a match. and once again several of our top players were stricken with a recurring complaint, the Rouse Cup, the only competition in world football to have a cult following. Scotland versus Chile, or as it is better known, Night of the Living Dead, did much to resurrect the famous Hampden snore. So much so that at half-time, pie and Ovaltine was the order of the day. And while the future of the annual Scotland-England match looks secure, from now on it's to be called Rangers A versus Rangers B. But the fact remains that this once proud fixture is now a tawdry debacle that has been devalued to the point that it should be cancelled. Although, if we win next year, I'd be prepared to reconsider. But generally speaking, Scotland's form has put the country on the crest of a tribal wave, and had players determined to keep their places no matter what.
15: Yes, well, Coisty has been suffering from an old knee injury, but if Alistair proves to me he's fully fit, then he will certainly play at some stage of the game.
16: And if he isn't fit?
15: Well, he'll be on from the start.
0: Call-offs are a problem, but over the seasons, Andy has countered this brilliantly by compiling an extensive dossier of possible replacements. We know it better as Star Check in the Sunday Mail. But before we get too high on the hyperball which comes free with every Scotland campaign, let us apportion credit where it is due and recognise Andy's appointment for what it was. Yet another lucky guess in the 32-year career of Ernie Ayatollah Walker, who this year announced his retirement, which proves that it's not just all good things that must come to an end.
9: Yes, it's finally over. 32 years of a very difficult job, an extremely demanding position. Jetting around the world to watch football, living in all the top hotels, eating the finest continental cuisine. It's just one hassle after another. People think I've had it easy, but I'll remind them that I've sat through every game that Graham Sharp played for Scotland. But, you know, it's a funny game, football. I mean, here's me, who was rubbish at it, making it to the top. Makes you laugh, doesn't it? Well, certainly makes me smile anyway. Although I'm now retiring, there are still issues which I'd like to see settled, like the way teams like Rangers continue to buy millions of pounds worth of talent and stifle the chances of the young players to break through. That's why we should applaud all those teams who still manage to produce players from their ranks without the million-pound buys and win nothing. Soccer casuals are another thing I'd like to see out of the game. These young lads in expensive clothes and trendy haircuts drunkenly causing havoc. But maybe this is something that Derek Ferguson will simply grow out of. One change which was discussed this year was the possible introduction of the English point system of 3 for a win, but the clubs couldn't agree on it. Aberdeen were happy with 3 points for a win, but they also wanted 4 for a draw. Kilmarnock, on the other hand, weren't happy at 3 points for a win. They wanted a gold medal and a fortnight's holiday for the team in Florida. And Queen of the South said, 3 points for a what? But I can now wash my hands from all these problems and enjoy my retirement. As well as being awarded the OBE, of course, I also received a lovely gold watch from the Cypriot international team manager, which was a lovely gesture. The only problem is it gains 7 minutes after every hour and a half.
0: But if nothing else, we have to acknowledge Ernie's efforts in bringing the under-16s World Cup finals to Scotland. In no time at all, this tournament was underway, and no sooner had the first ball been kicked when the Daily Record printed yet another free wall chart. and the Sunday Mail inevitably snapped some of the Nigerian lads predictably kitted out in kilts and tartan bonnets. The competition was soon providing these promising lads a platform, a stage, at last some decent exposure, and from the Portuguese goalkeeper, some indecent exposure too. Tynecastle hosted the Scotland versus Portugal semi-final when 29,000 fans were able to watch a European team in the Hearts ground without having to pay 20 quid for a ticket. For the capacity crowd inside the ground, it was a perfect opportunity to sample the delights of skillful soccer. And for the 4,000 fans locked outside, an even better opportunity to scrape pennies down the side of Wallace Mercer's car. The final itself was like any other Scottish World Cup campaign. After all the hype in the press and the traditional McCormick cartoon, we got gubbed. But let's not take anything away from the Saudis, except maybe a photocopy of their birth certificates. They played well, and being world champions was something for them to tell their grandchildren when they phoned them after the match. Despite the disappointment suffered by our young Lions, they can at least console themselves with the thought that they have their whole footballing future ahead of them. For many, the future is a thing of the past. For let us not forget that in this ultra-commercial world, there are still those who grace the grass and abhor the ash, not for the money, but for the sheer insanity of it.
17: Hey, do you know something? 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
10: Oh! Let those of you listening at home know that I assert authority over this entire program with a buzzer here. First round is called All Keyed Up. In this round, one team sings the first line of a song, and then Davey raises the key, and the other team sings the next line, and then the team is raised again, and so on. We see who goes into orbit first. The song in question is a lovely song called More.

0: This is where I introduce now a round that's played at the end of the program in order to give the teams time to think of silly names for people arriving at the Historian's Ball. The Historian's Ball. And on now with bated breath to the next round, which is the Ad Lib Poet. And as you know, each team member has to make up a line to follow the line that I'll give them. They must keep going till I press the buzzer and then a member of the opposite team take over. And this goes on forever. Now, the opening line, which I'm going to give to Tim Brooke Taylor.
1: Good evening, Humph, and good night.
0: And your line is, as dawn stole o'er the mountaintop, the revels died away.
1: As dawn
0: stole
1: o'er the mountaintop, the revels died away. It was a bad time for dawn. For she...
2: It's not a very good job for you, either.
1: ...had failed to pay. The bill she'd failed to pay, I tell.
0: Was at the grocery shop. Run by Jemiah Griswold, whose lust it would not stop. Come here, young dawn, he used to shout. Whene'er she entered there. Come here, young dawn, and let me look at your... your long auburn hair. I've got King Edward's ear, he cried. And riches beyond dreams. But dawn would...
2: But dawn would not... But dawn would... Richard, you're not in the middle of a line. But dawn would not...
1: That'll teach you to criticise.
2: But dawn would not...
1: Wouldn't she?
2: No.
1: They work
2: but dawn
1: the
2: would not. And so he said, all right, I'll go to... What was the rhyme? Queen. I'll
0: Dream.
2: Go to... Queens.
0: No. Oh.
2: Queens.
0: Dreams.
2: Dreams. Dreams. I'll go to Jeans. Jean.
0: Reams, that's the present.
2: What?
0: Reams in France.
2: I'll go to Reams. I'll go
0: yes,
2: to...
0: can you go to Reams, please?
2: Yes. I've gone to Reams.
0: You go to Reams.
2: I've gone to Reams.
3: On second thought, I'll not. I'll visit all my nieces. And so, instead of going to Reams, poor man went to pieces.
2: When I say to pieces, I don't mean in little bits.
1: Oh, blimey.
2: And climbed up on the mantelpiece.
1: No.
2: No.
1: I don't mean little bits.
2: I mean great large and lumpy things.
0: Yes, Barry.
3: He was having one of his fits. Oh, how he seethed and sweated there and rolled upon the floor and then got up and then fell down and rushed out of the door and ran down...
2: And ran down to the park he ran. And to the park he went and people didn't go, blimey, I think that's... I don't want to say too loud. I think that fella's bent. He shouted, No.
1: Conclusion.
0: I think that's an artistic conclusion. I'd like it to be made absolutely clear that I pressed the buzzer there on compassionate grounds. Word for word is the name of this next round. Oh. And in this round, one of the members of a team says a word, I will give an initial word. One member of a team says a word which must be totally unconnected with it. And his partner must then continue in that vein. And the other team may challenge at any time and try and prove a connection between the words. We'll start now with Graham and Barry. And the word I'm going to start you off with, Graham, is bug.
4: Bug. Papoose. Melon.
0: Disgruntled.
4: Antlers.
0: Artichoke.
4: Boot.
0: Him.
4: Sherpa.
1: What?
4: Sherpa. Yeah.
0: Mount Everest.
1: Oh!
0: Yes, according to my lights here, you've challenged yourself.
1: I did, yes. I can see some connection.
0: Right, what possible challenge could you put to that?
1: Just the correct one, Hunt. About Sherpa Tenzing and the coronation. No, about Mount Everest and the boot. Sherpa Tenzing wore a boot when he...
4: No, he didn't. He wore two. I'm sorry.
1: He crowned the queen with a boot.
0: Well, he actually wore antlers as well, so I will give you that.
1: Thank you, Hunt. I'll start you off. Gentlemen of taste and discretion.
0: I'll start you off now, Tim, and your word is grope.
1: Sorry, what?
0: Grope.
1: Group.
0: Grope.
1: Grope, as in the back row. Group.
4: It's all coming out now.
1: Yes.
5: What do you mean?
1: Foot.
0: Lamp.
5: Wallaby.
0: Light.
1: Light, that was still.
5: Parachute.
1: Skirt.
5: Egg.
1: Microphone.
5: Mutton chop.
1: Plate.
5: Brazier!
0: Challenge from Graham Garden. Graham, what's your challenge?
6: I regret it now, because Brazier might have been interesting. But in all seriousness, mutton chop and plate, I think there is a connection between them. They're both famous strip cartoon characters.
0: Yes, all right, I'll give you that. And I'm going to ask your partner, Barry, now, to start with the word Swede.
4: Ice pick.
6: Pentateuch.
4: Theodolite.
0: Challenge there.
5: I don't know what either of the last two words mean.
0: Well, I gave you that back.
1: And I do, so there's another
0: 11 shows ago, so no reason why I shouldn't give it to you again. Yes. Okay. So, Bill Oddie, will you start with fertilizer?
5: Good way to start. Fertilizer.
0: Yes, your partner challenged you.
5: Liar,
1: yeah.
0: What's your challenge, Tim?
1: He's talking a lot of rubbish.
5: Very tired. What?
0: Well, I'm topping up the score for that round. We've gone to the next one. And in this round, I want one of the members of the team to make up a bedtime story. And for me, not a moment too soon. From time to time, you'll give his partner a signal for a suitable sound effect to reinforce the dramatic effect of the narrative. For extra excitement, the person doing the effects will be wearing headphones padded with cotton wool to prevent him hearing the story. Will you come out... Bill and Tim, will you come out front, please? Tim, you're going to tell the story, and Bill, you're going to stand out front with the headphones on. Yes. All right, Tim, start the story, will you?
1: Once upon a time, there was a little dormouse called Ben. He was a sweet little dormouse. He had a little twitchy nose that went... and four little left feet that went pitter-patter, pitter-patter, pitter-patter whenever he went to the door. Now, the reason he went to the door was because occasionally the milkman used to come round with little things to feed him. And the door would open and the door would sound like this. The milkman would say, "Good morning, little Ben. What can I give you?" And little Ben said, "Yabba-da-da-da-da-da! Woo! Woo!" The milkman said, "Of course." "Yabba-da-da-da-da-da-da-da!" And little Ben said, "Thank you very much, milkman." At this moment, down the stairs, boom, boom, boom, came Nanny. Now, Nanny was a 6-foot gorilla. And Nanny said, crossed Ben into 30 little pieces. The end. Good night.
0: We'll judge this one on the volume of applause, having heard the volume of that applause. And Graham and Barry, yours is the next one. Who's going to come out
4: Graham's
0: and do these
4: do the noises?
0: Graham's going to come out and do the noises. Adjust the headphones. Barry will tell the story.
4: My story is about a wicked troll who lived under a bridge. And every time the little goats used to come along the bridge, the troll would jump up and frighten them with this noise.
7: Well, all games are wrong with that. I'm going to
4: And then the little goats would have to throw custard pies at each other and walk backwards along planks with wheelbarrows and all sorts of things. But they were not dismayed because they were happy goats and they used to sing all the time. They were transistorized goats. And they decided they couldn't get across the bridge unless they found a way of getting past the nasty troll. So the first goat had an idea. He said, why don't we? The second goat said, no, I've got a better idea. When we go across the bridge, we'll... And the third goat said, I've got the best idea yet. I'm going to go across on my front hooves and go... And this they did. Oh, the end.
0: Oh. You finished it.
4: I've finished, yes. Professionally in every other way.
0: Good. Okay. Now we come to the round, which is called Blues, in which I ask the members of each team to improvise a blues, taking alternate lines, and accompanied by Dave Lee at the piano, of course, the subject for their blues given by the opposing team. So, Graham and Barry, will you give Tim and Bill the subject for their blues, please?
6: Yes, it's the Last Tango in Paris Blues.

0: the difference? Well, I could tell you, but it's far too obvious.
1: I know what you mean.
0: You know what I mean.
2: Oh, yeah. Easy. Yes, well, now, Tim and Bill, if you'll give the subject now for Barry and Graham.
3: The Abominable Snowman. Blue.

0: got hold of him and took him down to the police station. I'm sorry. It turned out to be Gerald Nabarro, and he claimed wrongful arrest.
1: Good. And we move on to...
2: Good. Good. That's an exaggeration.
1: Adequate. Good applies to the fact that we're going to move on to the next round. Nothing that happened in the last round. In this next round, I'm going to give each team the payoff of a story. The members of each team will have to divide the story to fit their particular payoff line. I shall then start one of you off working towards your punchline, and then I shall press the buzzer at a given moment, and a member from the opposing team will have to take over the story but work towards his punchline. And if you take... I'll read your punchlines at dictation speed if you'll take them down.
3: For you...
1: Smooth talking. Now, Tim and Bill,
3: of radio.
1: Tim and Bill, your line. I've given you the short one.
4: You do the short one.
1: Quote, last one home's a sissy, unquote. Said King Kong. Quote, and that goes for you too, Vicar.
2: For you two vicars, is that right?
1: You two, comma, vicar.
2: Oh, sorry.
1: Only one vicar.
3: Well, the night is young.
2: Stunnel. John Stunnel.
1: Right, are you ready, Barry and Graham, for your punchline?
3: Yeah.
1: Quote again. You're not so bad yourself, cheeky, unquote.
3: You're not so bad yourself.
1: Cheeky.
3: Oh, I forget that word. You're not so bad yourself, cheeky.
1: And the park keeper squashed a donut in the headmaster's face.
3: I wasn't there, I tell you. I've been reading my mail again. The headmaster.
1: Tim and Bill, you've had the longest time to think about starting the story, so, Bill Oddie, will you start?
2: The story begins many years ago in the town of New York, where the residents have been having a lot of trouble with a giant gorilla by the name of King Kong, who was out one morning and he saw a vicar dancing in Central Park.
5: Oh, it's me, isn't it? King Kong, from his lofty perch, observed the park keeper approach the dancing vicar. What was that? Said the park keeper. Passing headmaster observed that King Kong had fallen off the Empire State Building onto the dancing vicar.
6: Man killed him dead.
5: Yes.
6: A swarm of vicars arrived on the... to help their fellow sufferer. King Kong let out an expletive. Which echoed rough New York knocking houses, skyscrapers, and people for six. An English expression. Having said this, King Kong turned on his heels and started a dance. And he said, come on, you...
5: This frightened the vicars so much, they all fled down Fifth Avenue, pausing only at a collar boutique, and disappeared, and left face to face in Central Park, where the headmaster and the park keeper... It's a boring job, said the park keeper, this. So is my...
2: And so I shall pack it in and become a vicar. This is what he did immediately, and joined the rest of them dancing in Central Park. Now, what they didn't know was that King Kong, being a gorilla, as a lot of gorillas have, had a... slightly sort of...
7: Yeah, the penchant.
2: He did have a penchant.
6: In Paris.
2: I've seen it, yes. Had a penchant for... vicars, is he? Insofar as he was deeply in love with gentlemen of the cloth.
5: And donut. Pausing only to raid a nearby donut factory, King Kong hurried back to the park, thrust a bag of donuts into the park keeper's hand, saying,
6: take this one, baby. It's an expression he'd learnt in kindergarten. At that moment, King Kong rattled on his chest.
7: Stop.
5: By this time, of course, the parkkeeper turned vicar had been defrocked due to an incident we won't go into here. He'd been defrocked in the interim and was back in the park. And he and the headmaster, as before, were getting on famously.

0: roguishly started to throw them about the park. And the headmaster said, Gosh, you're cute.
1: Said the headmaster to King Kong, and King Kong said, well, yes, you're very cute too, headmaster, but I do prefer vicars. And the vicar said, well, there's nothing strange about me. I certainly don't prefer gorillas. And King Kong said, well, there's one way to tell, because people who prefer gorillas are extremely slow runners. And he said, we can prove. Oh, that was so close.
0: Close but irrelevant. At that moment, the park keeper started a scare that there had been an outbreak of Dutch gorilla disease in Central Park. And the area had to be cleared of all gorillas. Closely followed by an outbreak of Dutch vicar disease. Oh, my God. And the park was left in the custody of the headmaster and the park keeper. You did that.
2: Meanwhile, in Holland.
1: Which
0: does not concern this story, I'll tell you later. The two were getting on famously, as I said. You're very cute, said the headmaster.
1: You're not supposed to talk about that, so he didn't. And King Kong went back to explain to the vicar how you could tell if a person fancied gorillas. He said, you see, the point is that they're very slow runners.
0: Excellent.
1: So you prove it by running the same distance. So you can all run to my home, and you will find out that the last one home is Sissy. Said King Kong and
0: Now. The last one home was the park keeper, who was just beaten by the headmaster. You did that pretty well, said the headmaster. You're not so bad yourself, cheeky. And the park keeper squashed a donut in the headmaster's face. Boring, but honest.
3: Excellent. And now we arrive at the point in the program where I ask the teams to give their arrivals at the historian's ball. Start with you, Tim Brooke Taylor.
2: Oh, dear.
4: Mr. and Mrs. Nakata. Oh, their daughter, Maggie Nakata.
0: Closely followed by her close friend, Ronnie Mead.
2: 12:15.
5: Mr. and Mrs. Red the Unready. Their daughter, Ethel, Red the Unready.
6: Followed by Mr. and Mrs. The Eight Siam. And their famous pet, Sir Hen Harry, the Eighth I Am.
7: Mr. and Mrs. Roman Empire, and their Chinese nephew, Ho Li, Roman Empire.
6: Followed by a relation, Mr. and Mrs. Decline and Fall of the Roman Empire. And their Gibbons Decline and Fall of the Roman Empire.
0: Mr. and Mrs.
2: Sorry, your pardon. No.
0: Squash
2: in the doorway.
0: Enjoyed every minute of it. Mr. and Mrs. Obite Uprising and their son, Jack Obite Uprising.
5: Mr. and Mrs. Robinson and their fireplace, Alfred the Great. And their butler, Hastings. And their boxer, Rebellion.
2: Oh, clever.
5: Clever.
2: Not funny, but clever. From France, also not funny, but foreign. Monsieur et Madame Sans Architecture. And my son, René Sans Architecture.
5: And Mrs. War, and their son with an unfortunate disability, 7 years, War.
6: And here, rushing in from ancient Egypt and those parts thereabout, a right team of losers, I can tell you.
2: Think I know them.
3: Yes, I do.
6: Mesopotamia.
3: Oh, yes.
6: Their Babylon. And I know I should get out without winning, but I have no taste for these things. And her, you know her, of the Coldies. Her of the Coldies.

0: Soldies.
1: Yes, that's right. And her dead sea scrolls.
2: Her dad.
3: General and Mrs. Gordon and their car, too.
4: Mr. and Mrs. Calcutta.
1: Oh.
4: And their son of indeterminate origin, Black Olaf Calcutta.
3: Unbeatable.
1: How many more do we need?
2: None.
1: In that case...
0: Oh, no, not in that case.
1: In this case, Mr. and Mrs. of London, and their daughter, Tara, of London.
3: Oh. Mr. and Mrs. Giscan and their daughter, Jane Giscan.
0: Genghis.
1: Oh, Genghis.
5: I don't understand that one.
1: Mr. and Mrs. Sneedle.
3: Oh, yes.
1: And their daughter, Cleopatra Sneedle.
5: Mr. and Mrs. Furniture. And their daughter, Queen Anne.
2: Well, ladies and gentlemen.
3: Mr. and Mrs. Wolf and their boss, Tum Tea Party.
0: A welcome return.
2: At this point, ladies and gentlemen...
4: Another member of the war family.
3: Good lad.
4: All the way from the United States, American Civil War.
2: They always say, ladies and gentlemen, stop when you're winning, but we're going to stop now. I'll give you the score next week. So from all of us, goodbye.
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0: The BBC presents Tony Hancock with Moira Lister, Bill Kerr, and Sidney James in...
1: Hancock's Half Hour.
0: One of the biggest items in the cost of living today is the general upkeep and repairs of one's place of residence, especially when the house is an old one. Consequently, at Tony Hancock's house, there's enough work to keep 30 full-time labourers in employment.

0: All right, give us another nail, Bill. There are 63 nails in that lot. That should hold it. How does it look?
1: Very nice, but there must be a better way of putting wallpaper up. Why don't you use paste like everybody else?
0: Paste? It's because this paper is too thin. The paste would soak right through it. We wouldn't be able to read the headlines. Now, what else have we got to do?
1: We need a new roof.
0: Nonsense, I put one on last week.
1: Well, the rain's still coming through.
0: I can't understand it. You wouldn't think rain would get through cardboard that thick. I mean, it's the same stuff I sold me boots with. Well, come on, let's get on.
1: Wait a minute. What about the big hole in the dining room wall?
0: Don't you dare mind that hole. I want to spend a quiet evening at home tonight, watching next door's television. Come along now. Bring your ladder into the front parlor. The ceiling needs doing up.
1: Now, we've got to be careful with this ceiling. I've been expecting it to fall down ever since last Tuesday.
0: Why?
1: That's when the walls collapsed. The front door. That must be Moira.
2: Not so hard!
0: Come in, Moira. Pick up the door and close it.
3: Hello, boys.
0: Put your hat and coat on the hall stand, Moira.
3: What hall stand?
0: Has that nail fallen out again? I must apologize for the mess, Moira. We're doing a few repairs.
3: Oh, not again. Can't the landlord do something about it?
1: I doubt it. He died in 1827.
3: Well, the place is in a pretty bad condition, isn't it? I'm sure the foundations are shifting.
0: They are not.
3: Well, then why have you had to change this address three times in the last month? You used to be just round the corner from me. Now it's 1 3 to telephone you. And another thing, why don't you do something about all that long grass?
0: Lots of people round here have got long grass.
3: Yes, but not growing through the floorboards.
0: Leave it where it is. I like having me tea on the lawn.
3: Let's face it, Tony. It's a waste of time and money trying to repair this place. It should have been pulled down years ago.
1: Hey, Dent, this house is at the end of the street.
3: Well?
1: Pull this one down, the lot go.
3: Well, they might as well. It's leaning over at an angle as it is. I don't know how you managed to stand up straight.
0: What? 6-inch sole on your left boot? You're well away.
3: Now, why don't you do the sensible thing and move?
0: Well, that's exactly what I intend to do. I have decided to build my own house.
3: What?
0: Yes, this place gives me the willies. It's winter and the wet weather's with us and, well... Could have cut one of those W's, I'm sure. I know an Englishman's home is his castle, but I'm getting fed up with living in the moat. So I'm getting out. I'm going to build me own little house. Oh, that sweet little home in the west.
1: Now, wait a minute, Tub. You can't build a house just like that. There are a lot of things to be considered. You've got to get plans drawn up by a skilled architect.
0: I'm not bothering with all that nonsense. I've designed it myself. Like that bloke Christopher Waff.
3: Wren.
0: That is dear enough. We've got the plans here. There you are. Have a butcher's at that little lot. That's a picture of how it'll look when it's finished.
1: Oh, yeah? And you designed this all by yourself?
0: Well, not exactly. It was my idea to tear it out of the book. Anyway... That's what my house is going to look like.
3: But, Tony, this is Buckingham Palace.
0: I realize that. I'm not an idiot. Thank you. Thank you all. I repeat, I'm not an idiot. I realize I can't build it exactly the same as this. Naturally, I'll have to leave a few things out.
1: Such as?
0: Well, them sentry boxes can go for a start.
3: Tony... You can't build a place like that. It's got over 500 rooms.
0: We can take in lodgers. I've worked it all out, you see. I'll need a few bricks, a couple of sacks of cement, half a yard of sand, a bucket of water, and everybody stand back.
1: Has it occurred to you that to build a place like this would cost over £1 million?
0: I'd have to start saving up, won't I? See, I can cut down to 6 meals a day and...
3: Oh, Tony. Tony, be sensible. It's a very natural thing to want to build a house of your own. But you must be practical about it. You must build something you can afford.
1: Yeah, put a door in one of the sentry boxes.
3: Why don't you settle for something nice and discreet? A little bungalow, perhaps.
0: Oh, yes, that's it, a bungalow. I can just see it. I won't have stairs. I'll have a lift going right up to the top floor.
3: Tony, this may come as a shock to you, but a bungalow has nothing upstairs.
1: Perfect. A house reflecting his own personality.
0: Now listen, you Australian layabout. I've got one word to say to you.
1: What's that?
0: Tyson.
1: You can't speak to me like that, you Birmingham barrel. And I've only got one thing to say to you. Lindwall.
0: All right. All right, then. Cowdrey.
1: Why, you... Miller. Harvey.
0: Compton Hutton.
1: Bradman.
0: Bedser.
1: Ha!
0: Ha ha ha. May. Stay.
1: Morris.
3: Boys, stop swearing at each other.
0: Well, I'm fed up with the way you keep... Truman.
1: Langley.
0: Fred.
1: Who's Fred?
0: My brother. You wait till he grows up.
3: What about this bungalow?
0: Yes, I'm sorry, Maura. Forgive me. I don't generally use bad language in front of a lady. Now, the bungalow. When do we start?
3: Well, you can't start yet. You have to buy the plot of land first.
0: Yes, of course. Must have land. What a pity father had to sell the estate. Just thrown in for good measure. Land. Where can I get some land from?
1: Wait a minute. I know the very guy.
0: Oh, yes, who?
1: Well, just about the finest estate agent in the business, that's who.
0: Oh, no, not...
1: Yeah,
0: no.
1: Sid James.
0: I might have known it, and how long has he been selling land?
1: Ever since he found out how many people are buried every year.
3: Well, you can just think of someone else, because Tony's not buying any land from him.
0: No, I am not.
1: Why not? What's Sid ever done to you? Tell me.
0: It would be a pleasure, but the BBC closes down at midnight.
3: No, Bill, I can't understand you. You're the only one who doesn't see through him.
0: Yes. Look what he did to me last week. He sold me 100 silver-plated cigarette holders for 15 quid.
1: Well?
0: That's a lot of money for a packet of pins. Listen, you can forget all about Sidney James.
1: I think you're being very silly. Sid sells his land cheaper than anybody else in the country.
0: Well, there must be something wrong with it.
1: He's got thousands of acres all up and down the country.
0: Yes, I bet it's that little strip that runs in between the railway lines.
1: Look, Tub, the least you can do is go down to his offices and see what he's got to offer.
0: All right. Seeing as I'm desperate for some land, I'll give him one more chance.
1: Look, all you've got to do is beat him at his own game.
0: Me?
1: Of course.
0: God!
1: You!
0: Brilliant, yes.
1: You can do... Why, you've got more brains in your little finger than he's got in the...
0: You're too kind.
1: Look, be more astute than he is.
0: Me,
1: use
0: more
1: that,
0: astute.
1: Use that high-powered business brain of yours.
0: Yes, a typhoon or a tycoon. That's it, that's me. Good lad. I will. That's it. I'll battle it with figures. Einstein Hancock. Come along.
4: Come in.
0: Now, see here, James. I understand you have X number of acres for sale at Y number of pounds. Well, I want Z number of acres at B number of pounds. I'm prepared to go up to C number of pounds, but the way I see it, if M equals the marginal profit and D equals the discount per annum, then Y over B plus C over X minus the square of D plus M would equal the sum of Q plus E over W times the quotient of F plus Y over K.
4: So what does that prove?
0: I don't know. I'm red hot on the alphabet.
4: All right. Now, let's get down to business. What can I do for you?
3: Tony's looking for some land to build a house on.
4: And you've come to me. A very wise decision. I've got some of the finest land that's ever been reclaimed. Now, whereabouts did you have in mind?
0: Oh, I'm not fussy. What have you got?
4: Well, wait a minute. Let's have a look at my maps.
0: Ah.
4: Oh, yes. Here we are.
0: Mm-hmm.
4: Now, this lot here marked in red.
0: Yeah.
4: That's £2,000 an acre.
0: Yes.
4: This here in green.
0: Mm-hmm.
4: £1,500 an acre.
0: Yes.
4: This lot here in yellow.
0: Ah.
4: $1,250 an acre.
0: How much for this big lot in blue?
4: That? Oh, £3,600 an acre.
0: I love it. I'll build me house right in the middle of it.
4: Please yourself. But you better leave your bedroom light on.
0: Why?
4: The ships might hit it.
3: Have you got anything on the coast, Mr. James?
4: Certainly. This lot marked in red I showed you. 17 acres there, smack on the south coast. You can only have 12 of them, though.
0: Why?
4: The other 5 fell into the sea.
1: Never mind, Tubb. 12 acres should be enough to build a house on.
4: Of course. And not only have you got the land on top of the cliff, you've also got the beach right down to the sea edge.
5: That's nice.
4: And it's only 2,000 quid an acre.
5: Well, I'll have to get on to be broker about that.
4: Why?